0: says the strikes seemingly came out of nowhere.
1: I woke up from my bed and decided to move to the corridor. I heard explosions coming closer and closer. I turned my back to the window to go to the apartment door. At that moment, there was an explosion which threw me against the door.
0: The Federal Finance Minister says the government is deeply concerned about allegations surrounding consulting firm KPMG. Last week, KPMG Australia CEO Andrew Yates quit after the mishandling of whistleblower allegations about the misuse of client documents. Katie Gallagher says while the scandal doesn't relate to a contract with the government, it's prompted her to conduct several meetings with her department.
2: Well, we are deeply concerned by the allegations that have been made about KPMG. We are absolutely firm on making sure that suppliers with government have the highest ethical standards. If they don't, we will respond to that.
0: To sport, and the head of an NRL club says they're keen to explore playing opportunities in Tasmania in the wake of Hawthorn exiting the state in 2027. The Tasmanian government's multi-million dollar sponsorship of the Hawks saw the team play four games a year at York Park for the past 25 years. Last week, Jeremy Rockliffe met with Melbourne-based NRL and A-League clubs. Melbourne Storm chief executive Justin Rodsky says there's an appetite for rugby league in Tasmania.
3: Premier indicated that something that had a similar structure to Hawthorn could be viable. In saying that, you know, it may be that this is more of a game-only type arrangement rather than specifically incorporating other elements of sponsorship and things like that.
0: Briefly to the weather, 14 and showers for Burnie, Devonport and Launceston today. A shower or two for Hobart and a top of 15. It's currently 11 in the capital. ABC News.
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6: Leon with you this morning, broadcasting to you live from the Glenorchy Library. We're embedded here all week. It's great to have your company. Lots of buzzing around us. We've got knitting groups, we've got children, we've got people here to use the community services and the computers. And Dr. Matt Killingsworth is about to join us for a segment we call Matters of State. And one of the things, of course, that happen at libraries around Tasmania, it's incredibly important, is that people can walk in and say, I'm having a problem and this must be so... Think about how hard this must be to do. I'd like to be able to spell better. I can't use numbers well and that's affecting my life. I've got to this point and I can't read. Imagine what it would be like to say that out loud. For a lot of people, the place that they might say it out loud for the first time is in a place like this, the Glenorchy Library. And the person that they might say it to is Sharon, who's with Libraries Tasmania and part of their literacy and numeracy team and has been good enough to talk with us this morning. Sharon, good morning to you.
7: Morning, Leon. How are you?
6: I'm sorry to keep you. I know you have places to be, including working on people's literacy and numeracy. Is this the place as much as anywhere in Tasmania people say those words out loud?
7: Yes, I think, I think they certainly say it sometimes to friends and family, or they might know, but generally the first time they say that to anybody else, external, yes, it's possibly here. Mm.
6: Tell me about the services that you offer, Sharon.
7: So the Adult Literacy Service runs statewide because we're a state library network, and basically the primary purpose of our program is to offer one-on-one support for people who might need assistance to improve their reading, writing, spelling and numbers. And that's primarily for native English speakers. We can also assist with some digital skills as well. And then the other part for the what we call Tier 1 libraries or the major regional libraries, we also offer English conversation groups. So at Glenorchy, we offer three groups, two beginner and one intermediate, and we've been doing that for over 10 years. I think in the South we were one of the first humanitarian resettlement zone. So the program has seen an awful lot of migrants and refugees over that time. So it's played a fairly significant role to support also the Adult Migrant English Service that operates currently through TASTAFE.
6: And you're about to step away from talking to me right now. Where are you off to, Sharon?
7: I'm off to an intermediate English conversation group this morning. My facilitator is away today, so I'm stepping in. And so I've been madly trying trying to think how I can actually engage

0: the varied group in conversation this morning. I'm expecting some people from mainland China, from Taiwan, from Nepal. And so I think, yes, fairly different group this morning.
1: What are we going to talk about? What are you going to engage them on?
0: Well, there you go. So I did warn them last week that I was going to give them a couple of topics. So one of them would to prepare to, you know, maybe talk about for a minute. So one was going to be what's on your bucket list. So we get to talk about, well, what is a bucket list? What are the kinds of things that there might be? And the other topic will be describe your hometown. The varied group in conversation this morning. I'm expecting some people from mainland China, from Taiwan, from Nepal. And so I think, yes, fairly different group this morning.
1: What are we going to talk about? What are you going to engage them on?
0: Well, there you go. So I did warn them last week that I was going to give them a couple of topics. But I was thinking both of those potentially are quite difficult for some people, who, depending upon the way that they've arrived in Australia. So for one of my participants, they have come through refugee camps a long time ago. And so for them, perhaps talking about their hometown is not a comfortable thing, or maybe they've been not been there since they were a very young child. So difficult. So we'll have a think.
1: Well, we'll have a think, but it's an amazing, valuable work. Thank you so much for being part of Mornings this morning, Sharon.
0: You're very welcome. Thank you.
1: That is Sharon, who's heading up teams of people that do this work in this area. And, of course, it's something that's happening in your part of the state as well. If you want to reach out and ask more about it, you can do that through your local library. You're on 936 ABC Hobart and ABC Northern Tasmania, and you'll be tuning in thinking, it's the time of week I like to listen to Dr. Matt Killingsworth, a senior lecturer in international relations at the University of Tasmania. Well, he's come to join us at the library, and we'll talk to him up next on Mornings. Right now, though, I have a song that I need to play for you, and let's have a little bit of that music right now. I think we've got some Macy Gray for you, if I'm not mistaken. Let's go. On 936 ABC Hobart and ABC Northern Tasmania, this is Macy Gray.

0: 736 ABC Hobart, ABC Northern Tasmania. Leon Compton with you this morning. That was Macy Gray. We're broadcasting to you live from the Glenorchy Library. It's threatened to rain all morning, but it hasn't done that. Just sort of looks and feels like a rainy kind of Wednesday around my part of Tasmania anyway. I hope you're going well wherever you're tuning in. All right. It's time now for a little segment where we look out at the big wide world, find out what is going on. From Iran to Denmark this morning, that's where we're casting our attention with a little bit of Ukraine in between. It's time for a segment we call Matters of State.
1: I think they're also Australian.

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5: Time to say good morning to Dr. Matt Killingsworth, Senior Lecturer in International Relations at the University of Tasmania. Matt, good morning to you.
6: Good morning, Leon. How are you?
5: I'm well. Lovely to see you this morning.
6: Nice to be in the library.
5: Always nice to be in the library. Reporting this morning, Donald Trump's been yelling at Benjamin Netanyahu that negotiations continue about a ceasefire, that maybe they're being broken. What is the latest that you think, well, where do you think the reality is when it comes to a ceasefire in Iran?
6: So much we've talked about for the duration of this war are mixed messages, and it's been really frustrating and really difficult to get a handle on what it's actually looking like. And this morning in a Senate Armed Relations Committee, we got probably as close and as clean a definition of what the US want as we've had any time recently. So Marco Rubio, the Secretary of State, was up on the Hill in the Senate Armed Relations Committee. And he said that the main goal for the US at the moment is the opening of the Strait of Hormuz and then down the track, negotiations about Iran's nuclear program. Now, that's a massive deviation away from what we've heard before, where the Strait of Hormuz has always wanted to be open, but the getting rid of either Iran's enriched uranium or getting rid of its weapons program has been a deal breaker. And here's Rubio saying, almost kicking the proverbial can down the street on this. And so that's from Rubio. Yet at the same time, Tehran is saying, no, we're breaking off negotiations because we're sick and tired of Israel continuing to bomb southern Lebanon.
5: Why does Iran care about what happens in southern Lebanon?
6: Because this is the connection between, and in fact, one of the reasons why Israel joined this war. So one of Israel's main goals in this war is to get rid of Iran's proxies. And so these are armed groups that act on behalf of Iran and Iran arm. And one of the primary proxies is Hezbollah, and they are active in southern Lebanon. And so Iran wants to link Israel's war in southern Lebanon to peace talks with the United States. And so they're fairly confident that is also a game breaker, because they are fairly confident that Israeli Prime Minister Benjamin Netanyahu will continue his military action in southern Lebanon for multiple reasons, but it's also popular in Israel as well.
5: It's popular in Israel. So the Israeli public, while they might have different views about different aspects of this war, the campaign in Lebanon, their near neighbour and a place from which missiles might be launched, have been launched.
6: And have been launched, yeah, indeed. Yes. And so that I think is the key difference to the increasing unpopularity of the conflict in Gaza, which did lose popularity and became unpopular. But the eradication of Hezbollah and getting rid of the potential for security or missile attacks lobbed over the border is popular in Israel, especially in northern Israel, of course.
5: 936 ABC Hobart, ABC Northern Tasmania. You can join us too. We need to keep an eye on the text line now, because it is time for Dr. Matt to give you a quote. It's a little segment that we call They Said What, and what it's about to happen is Matt will give you a quote. What he won't do is tell you who said it. That is your job, and you can text me on 0438 922 936. That's 0438 922 936. This is Matters of State.
7: Matters of State.
8: There's no place in America this has to stop. What he's doing, that's a stop.
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11: They said what?
1: On Mornings.
12: I don't know what I said.
5: Righto, Matt, what is that quote for the week, please?
6: Just a little note, Leon. This quote is a banger. This mixes, this combines my deep love of politics and my deep love of sport. So I've hit the jackpot with this quote.
5: We've got to try and test our minds now to who these words might have emanated from. What is that quote for the week, please?
6: Today I signed an executive order temporarily repealing bedtimes in the city of New York so the kids of all ages can watch our team in the NBA finals. As mayor, you're forced to make many difficult decisions. This was not one of them.
5: This is giving me real, any boss who sacks their worker for not turning up today is a bum vibes from 1983 in Australian history.
6: I don't think this particular person had consumed as much alcohol perhaps as Bob Hawke had when he said that line. But yeah, again, this combination of sport and politics, which I love.
5: Today, I signed an executive order temporarily repealing bedtimes in the city of New York so the kids of all ages can watch our team in the NBA finals. As mayor, you're forced to make many difficult decisions. This was not one of them. Who said that? 0438 922 936 is the number this morning. 0438 922 936. That is our quote for the week. Actually, let's not go to the Ukraine war. I don't like leapfrogging from war to war. There's so much else to talk about in the world. Let's talk about Denmark. How close is how close are we to knowing who's going to govern Denmark?
6: So I included this one today, Leon, because a lot of the times, especially now in Tasmania with 35 seats, we talk about the issues or the improbability of having one party in majority, and that this is just a given in a lot of European countries where there are multiple parties and elections. After elections, it's often sort of multiple weeks, up to months sometimes, before you get a government because there are negotiations with a variety of parties. Denmark also been close to Tasmania's heart as well, because it's going to be King Frederick who makes the decision, who the Prime Minister's got to go to say, hey, I can form government.
5: Mm-hmm. And he might be consulting regularly with Queen Mary.
6: He might.
5: Our own.
6: He might indeed. So hence there's a local touch to this one as well. So 3 months after the election in Denmark, where the Social Democrats got the most seats but were well off getting a majority, the Prime Minister, Mette Frederiksen, has gone to the Prime Minister, has gone to the King and said, I can form government now. And she's got a coalition of left-wing parties, including the Green Party and including a centre-left party as well, which is very different from the coalition she governed with last time, which was a left-right coalition. And so it's interesting that while the Social Democrats lost a whole lot of seats in the previous election, in the interim, the Prime Minister's popularity has soared primarily on the back of her pushing back against Donald Trump and their attempt to get Greenland. And so the Prime Minister is now in a very strong position in Denmark to make that coalition, and primarily because of something that happened sort of outside her normal purview.
5: So is the Greenland story dropped off the map? Now it seems the President has moved on to Cuba. Is the US taking over Greenland still a live possibility, or has that now receded?
6: I think it is for the Europeans and it is for the Danish. They're maintaining a vigil on the language that's coming out of the White House and concerns that they have and looking for little signs. I think in the public it's certainly not as vocal as it was for the reasons that you said. So we've got much more focus now probably on Venezuela, like you said, Cuba, Iran. But it's the Europeans and I think the Danes and especially sort of the Nordic countries were deeply shaken by the perceived threats of a forced takeover of Greenland.
5: Do you think, and I saw some reporting before coming into work this morning, Donald Trump really has been yelling at Benjamin Netanyahu about their shared interest or perhaps diverging interests in the bombing of Iran?
6: I saw those reports and it was from Axios, which is a reputable news agency and news reporting service. And they're reporting an expletive-laden phone conversation between Trump and Israeli Prime Minister Benjamin Netanyahu, where he swore a lot and also suggested to Benjamin Netanyahu, according to Axios, that Trump had been keeping Netanyahu out of prison, which I found really interesting as well, which I guess connects to the ICC arrest warrant and them not doing that. So, yes, I do believe it. I guess the thing that I have to think more about is why it might have been leaked. And so I think it actually happened. There's usually a rationale or some kind of scheming as to why the conversation would be leaked and to whose benefit the leaking is. And I'm not quite sure to whose benefit that is.
5: To the Americans, who perhaps are sensitive to the accusation that Donald Trump has been seen as on the leash of or responding to Israel's interests rather than America's interests in the campaign.
6: Yeah, I think that's really sharp analysis. I think this might be an attempt perhaps for Trump to distance himself a little bit from Netanyahu.

0: at the moment again. And Trump's frustration, I think, is the inability for a peace deal to be made with Iran while Netanyahu continues, again, as we mentioned earlier, the bombing campaign in southern Lebanon, because Iran has linked that to their desire or lack thereof to make a peace deal.
1: 936 ABC Hobart, ABC Northern Tasmania. Leon Compton with you this morning. Up next, we're going to talk about the Ukraine war. And we're also going to have a look at how you're going with our quote for the week. Here it is. Today, I signed an executive order temporarily repealing bedtimes in the city of New York so that kids of all ages can watch our team in the NBA finals. As mayor, you're forced to make many difficult decisions. This was not one of them. Who said that? Text me 0438 922 936 is the number. You're on 936 ABC Hobart, ABC North Tas. We're embedded in Glenorchy all this week. We're broadcasting to you from the Glenorchy Library, and it is 24 past 10.
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1: Dr. Matt Killingsworth coming to you from the Glenorchy Library this morning. It's a beautiful place to be. The Ukraine war, Matt, what is going on? I'm sure I always have to think of the season. So it's coming now. It's the summer fighting season. Troops can move more effectively across what can be frozen or muddy ground. But now the ground is firm. Troops can move. What does that mean for the war in Ukraine?
0: Just I share your concern, Leon. I never wanted to load up our discussion each week with conflict. I understand that, and I'm one of those people who can feel sort of consumed by bad news, and I don't normally want to do this, but I was I wanted to do it because we had someone call into your program last week and say, hey, is Ukraine winning the war? And we had a brief discussion about what winning looks like. And earlier this week, we saw a massive drone and air attack on Kiev. And I wondered what that meant about our assessment that Ukraine is still winning. So I looked this up, and there were people, especially from the Royal United Services Institute, which has some of the sharpest analysis on this particular conflict. And they said that this is sort of the act of a almost a cornered sort of foe, that this is their last hurrah. And noted that they're losing much of the ground that they've made up.
1: This is Russia?
0: Sorry, Russia is losing much of the ground that they made up. That the British intelligence agencies are saying or estimating that Russia has lost, and this is dead, this is not just injured, dead over 500,000 troops in the conflict so far. The conflict is becoming increasingly unpopular in Russia. And so I think it's always interesting to have a look at the ability of Russia to continue striking, but then sort of pull back and look at the big picture, that the consensus is that the Ukrainian Prime Minister is actually in a stronger position to be able to start negotiating a peace deal. And remember, it was only a year ago that Putin was in the strong position to be negotiating a peace deal.
1: I am just not hearing that reporting. So the Ukrainian troops are taking ground,
0: yes,
1: and pushing Russian troops back from ground that they'd taken over the years now that this conflict has been going on.
0: Indeed, and we've spoken about the attritional nature of this. There's also reporting that some of the attacks have been carried out by as few as two Russian soldiers, and so there's real depletion of troops on the front lines at the moment.
1: And so what does that mean, if anything? I mean, Donald Trump's attention obviously fractured into many places. What, if anything, does that mean on anybody's from the global community, thinking about trying to encourage both parties back to the negotiation tables for peace?
0: It might now require the Europeans to take a stronger role in this, where they haven't in the past. Whether Vladimir Putin wants to deal with the Europeans is another question, because he obviously feels comfortable dealing with Trump because he feels he's got Trump's measure. But again, President Trump's mercurial, his attention might shift next week back to the war in Ukraine as well, and he might see an opportunity for his long sought after peace prize, and he might want to go back into that particular conflict again.
1: Wow. He's the peace prize.
0: The peace prize.
1: He's got the FIFA peace prize.
0: He does, and we haven't even had time to mention it's 10 days until the World Cup.
1: It's 10 days until the World Cup.
0: Yeah.
1: 10 days until the World Cup.
0: Until the World Cup starts.
1: And those questions, and it's hard to know how much of this is true, that hotel spots remained unfilled, that ticket sales have been lagging because of the dynamic pricing that's sent, just because of the cost of the pricing, because of how the international community is feeling about travelling to places where there might be ICE agents who will be, you know, could sweep them up unilaterally.
0: Or if you've written a bad op-ed about President Trump.
1: Or even tweeted or Facebooked
0: something. You can't get in. Yeah, indeed. Indeed. So, yeah, I think all of these things still remain up in the air. But, yeah, like I said, 10 days.
1: The 1996 Olympics, the Atlanta Games, was seen as a watershed or a moment of learning about the Olympic Games because it was in the hands of the US. It was incredibly commercialised relative to anything before or since. But it was also a massive lesson that Olympic Games since have learned from. I wonder if there'll be any lessons out of this World Cup.
0: I wonder too. And I wonder, yeah, I wonder what that will be about sharing a World Cup or if the head of FIFA, Infantino, will learn about perhaps cozying up to authoritarian presidents might not be in his best interests.
1: 936 ABC Hobart, ABC Northern Tasmania. Dr. Matt Killingsworth's our guest this morning. We're talking international affairs. Right, our quote for the week. Can you give it to me one more time, please, Matt?
0: So, today I signed an executive order temporarily repealing bedtimes in the city of New York so that kids of all ages can watch our team in the NBA finals. As mayor, you're forced to make many difficult decisions. This was not one of them.
1: Was it Mandani, says Rose in Glenorchy this morning? Was it the New York mayor, Mandani, says Peter at Lenina? Thank you for that. Another lots of people suggesting, was it the New York mayor this morning? I think by unanimous agreement, it was Zoran Mandani, says Anne, Trev in Surges Bay, Phil in Deloraine. Mandani, 0438 922 936 is the number. And I'm just scrolling down. Chris in Sanford says the same. And it's would it be the charming and handsome Mayor Zoran Mandani, says Helen in Kingston this morning via text. On mornings, Dr. Matt.
0: You're going to get phone calls after I say this, Helen, because I don't follow it. I assume this is because the Knicks are not rubbish this year and they're doing really well. And so it was New York Mayor's, it was the New York Mayor Mandani. And I love the idea of an executive order revoking bedtimes. I think that's brilliant.
1: I like it. Matt, great to see you this morning. Thanks for being part of Mornings.
0: Always a pleasure. Thanks, Leon.
1: Senior Lecturer in International Relations, the University of Tasmania, Matt Killingsworth on 936 ABC Hobart, ABC North Tas. We're embedded in Glenorchy this morning. We've got lots of locals to meet after news headlines at 10:30. But right now, let's find out what's making news around the state, around the nation, and around the world. Lucy Shannon, good morning again.
6: Good morning, Leon. Making news. The Secretary of the Department of Education, Children and Young People, Jinna Webster, has provided more information about what sort of roles could be cut as part of budget savings targets. Jinna Webster says leadership and management roles, admin, data analytics and research roles could be affected by job cuts. Teachers will not. The department wants to cut 150 back office roles in order to meet the $228 million savings target. It was allocated in the state budget. A British couple jailed in Iran on spying allegations have lost an appeal against their 10-year sentences. Craig and Lindsay Foreman were arrested last January while on an around-the-world motorcycle trip. They vehemently deny the espionage charges, with Britain's Foreign Office calling the sentences unjustified and appalling. And Tasmania's Hospitality Association chief executive says the closure of Bogue's Brewery will give microbrewers more opportunities to grow. CEO Steve Old has told 936 ABC Hobart he's hopeful a positive will come out of the closure. More news at 11.
7: It's Lucy Braden from Drive. The race is on for Tassie Hide and Seek. I'll give you clues to somewhere in Tassie I love. Guess right, you'll go into the draw to see the Race Around the World finale in Sydney. From 936 ABC Hobart. On the road with Leon Compton.
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1: I just started walking away and talking into the air and realised I hadn't brought my microphone with me. You're on 936 ABC Hobart, ABC North Tas. Leon with you this morning. And we're broadcasting to you from the Glenorchy Library. It's time to have a look at how financial markets are going in early trade this morning. Sam Baker's with Shadforth. Sam, good morning to you.
9: Good morning, Leon.
1: Sam, what's making news in the markets this morning?
9: Look, we're high this morning, Leon. This is when, as a result of the US markets hitting new all-time highs overnight. There's a little bit of sort of uncertainty in the US, or particularly in the Middle East around the Iranian conflict, but the market's ignoring that. And at the moment, we're high by 30 points, or a third of 1% to 87.53 on the ASX 200. We're sort of seeing mixed across some of the market sectors this morning, particular strength in the energy and materials sector. The banks are doing well this morning, Leon. Westpac, National Australia Bank and ANZ all high by more than 0.5%. The miners continue to rally. We've seen strong gains across the big miners. Rio Tinto high by 2%. BHP also stronger by 2%. That's another record for BHP. One part of the market that is under pressure this morning are the retailers. We've seen heavy falls yesterday as a result of the increase in the minimum wage potentially impacting their profitability. We're seeing that again flow into today's session. JB Hi-Fi lower by 2%. Harvey Norman lower by 4%. In company news this morning, Leon, lifestyle and holiday operator Ingenia have upgraded their full-year profit guidance by around 10%, saying that they're seeing their holiday parks do well, and this is despite what was expected to be a difficult period due to higher fuel prices, particularly over the Easter holidays. Their shares are high by 4% in early trade this morning.
1: Right, lots going on. What are we getting for an Aussie dollar this morning, please?
9: Aussie dollar's high by a fifth of 1% to 71.8 US cents. And the gold price, Leon's just slightly lower at 44.76 US an ounce.
1: Good on you, mate. We'll catch you tomorrow, Sam, when we're back studio. Nice to talk to you from Glenorchy Library this morning.
9: Thank you.
1: That's Sam Baker from Shadforth. It's 936 ABC Hobart, ABC North Taz. It is 25 to 11.
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2: with Leon Compton.
1: Yeah, great to have your company this morning, wherever you're tuning in. We've been walking through Glenorchy, starting at Guildford Young College this morning, coming for a walk through town. It's been a lovely experience. And now, Simon's been good enough to talk with us this morning from Libraries Taz. One thing I know that Simon does for a fact is organise national simultaneous story time, but he does a lot of other stuff beyond that. Simon, good morning to you.
14: Good morning, Leon. Lovely. Welcome back to our library.
1: Yeah, well, indeed. I was here only, it was a week ago right now.
14: Correct, that's right. A week ago we had over 100 kids in here and we're having a great time reading Lunaroo.
1: We are indeed. But, I mean, that is just a small part of what you do as part of your work with Libraries Tasmania. What else do you do, Simon?
14: Oh, well, we're doing rock and rhyme right now. I coordinate all the children's programs and look after our children's spaces across a section of libraries, including this lovely library.
1: So do our children's libraries tend to do the same sorts of things? Like, from a children's library's perspective, what do you like to deliver?
14: Yeah, so rock and rhyme and story time are our kind of two flagship early learning programs for kids under five before they go to school. And they're delivered at most of our libraries, most of our bigger libraries. And then there's a bit of variance between some libraries. So some libraries do after school programs, some libraries do craft. And so there's a bit of variety after that.
1: How did you find your way into this as a job, Simon?
14: That's a good question, Leon. I never really imagined myself working in the library. I started off as a teacher. So I did my teacher training and the first job that I got after graduation was working at the library.
1: Well, there you go. Simon's our guest this morning. The Children and Young Person Coordinator for Libraries Tasmania, based at Glenorchy. And you've also worked at the Adult Literacy Services and the Conversation Program as well. It was great to talk to Sharon a bit earlier about how to think of the things that you'll get everybody to talk about in a conversation program as people are learning English. Simon, what is popular for young people to borrow in the library at the moment? What's hot when it comes to books?
14: Good question. I started with Junior. So the Juniors are probably the Bad Guy series. I don't know if you've heard of those ones, Leon, or anything by Arne Doe at the moment. And, of course, we have Andy Griffiths, who's our Australian Children Laureate. So the Treehouse series, and he has a new series called You and Me. But there's also the ever-popular Diary of a Wimpy Kid and Harry Potter.
1: So, yeah, some of those classics. I think Arne Doe must have some sort of like a Renaissance era sweatshop where people are just pumping out books on his behalf. He's got so many books and all of them are good.
14: Yeah,
1: Wolf Girl's really popular at our house at the moment as well.
14: Yeah, that's a fantastic series. Yeah, he's doing really well.
1: Every day, another arrival of Ando, fresh stuff must arrive on the doorstep. Simon, how much have libraries evolved for young people and how much are they, you know, delivering the same things that they were 20, 30, 40, 50 years ago?
14: That's a good question. I think it is a bit of both. I do have, you know, we have e-books now. We have e-audio books and one of those, I mentioned Harry Potter. Harry Potter is very popular as an audio book at the moment, online on our apps that we have through Libraries Tasmania. So a lot of people like to listen at home. So that's a big difference. But I think we also have the traditional library programs that we've always had. So Rock and Rhyme, Storytime, they're very traditional. And, of course, we still have the physical books in our on our shelves.
1: You're definitely allowed to make more noise in the library than you used to be able to, I think it's fair to say. Hey, great to see you this morning, Simon. Thank you for that.
14: Thank you, Leon.
1: Great to catch up with you. 0438 922 936. What do you love about your local library? We're at the Glenorchy Library this morning and broadcasting around Tasmania. We've got more people to meet from the local community and the local library. In fact, let's say hello to our next guest. I want to say g'day to Sian Hitchens, new State Secretary of Tasmania's CWA. Lovely to see you this morning, Sian. Thanks
11: you
1: for coming
11: too,
1: in.
11: You too, Leon. Thanks for having us.
1: And congratulations on your ascension to the new role. How long have you been in the job for?
11: I've been in the job for a little over a week. So I am very green, very new, but very excited.
1: What are the responsibilities of being the new boss State Secretary of the CWA involved?
11: It's been wonderful. Just I think for me it's about that calmness and that I bring and trying to make sure that the ladies know they're in capable hands and that they are so deeply valued because, I mean, we have so many wonderful members who have been members. I mean, we've 90 years this year. We have for CWA is in Tasmania, so amazing. And there's people who've been members for 50 years. So we want new members to come on in because you don't have to bake or sew or do anything crafty like that. If you're interested in women's advocacy, getting things done in the community, come on board. That's what we want.
1: How did you get involved?
11: So I was about 8 and my auntie was actually the president of a local branch up at, it's called the Strickland Avenue branch, which was South Hobart. And I'd go in the school holidays. And so I'd listen to these ladies and I used to think they were all ancient. And I thought, well, when I retire, I'm going to join the CWA and do this as well and make scones and jam and just have fun. But no, it turns out that you can actually be a member of the CWA without being retired and you can do it on your own terms. And so I was in my interview with Adriana Taylor, who's our national president and state president, not national. and so she said to me, so why are you a member of CWA? And I said, no, I'm not. She said, well, why not? And I thought, why am I not a member? And it's because I thought I had to be older and retired and that's just simply not the case.
1: Can you bake?
11: I can. I make a mean caramel slice.
1: Oh, do you really?
11: Yeah, I do.
1: Do you know, at the ABC, we've got like, because the ladies of the CWA don't have their names on what they've baked.
11: No.
1: They've got numbers.
11: I remember
1: we've
11: back
1: got
11: in
1: favourite
11: the
1: numbers.
11: 26 was my favourite in the 90s. Yes, I remember it very well.
1: Do
11: yes.
1: you really?
11: Yeah.
1: I think Absolutely. We've got someone starting with a 7 who's our favourite. What's our Joe? 106?
11: 106. Well,
1: 106.
11: And we are always keen for people to contribute more things. We've got lots of shops. We've got five shops, I think we have, all over the state. So, yeah, please join. Be a member. Come and make some money.
1: Lovely to see you this morning. Thank you for coming down and talking a bit about it. On the Glenorchy Library as we're embedded here for the week on 936 ABC Hobart, ABC North Taz. Congratulations in the new role.
11: Thank you so much, Leon.
1: That's Sian Hitchens from the Country Women's Association. 936 ABC Hobart, ABC North Taz. Going to meet more locals in just a moment or two and we'll talk with you. And if you want to come down and see Mornings Being Made Live, it's always nice to have your company. Oh, Jan Richards, Tasmanian Library Advisory Board Chair. Hello, Jan.
12: Hi, Leon. How are you?
1: Now, tell me about the role of Library Advisory Board Chair.
12: Okay. Well, the TLAB, or the Tasmanian Library Advisory Board, is responsible for the 43 public libraries across Tasmania, also the State Library of Tasmania and the Archives of Tasmania. So it's a very broad responsibility, a great responsibility. because
1: how many of Tasmania's libraries have you been to, Jen?
12: I would say about a third. I'm relatively new to Tasmania. I've only been here for 6 years, but I'm working my way around them.
1: It is my goal to get to every Tasmanian library. That is one of my life goals.
12: You're having your photo taken in front of each one?
1: I should do that, you know.
12: You've got to have some record. How are we going to believe you?
1: I could start a Facebook page. My wife showed me a Facebook page that's dedicated to people holding up sticks. So anything's possible.
12: Absolutely.
1: I should start a Facebook page.
12: I think I might do one too and see if I can beat you.
1: Well, it's your responsibility. I mean, tell me about the sort of things that you're thinking about when it comes to libraries in Tasmania at the moment, the opportunities and the challenges.
12: Well, the opportunities are huge because the library world is changing constantly. Technology gives us many opportunities, but libraries have always been a really valuable community space, somewhere where people can come and just be and feel welcome in the community. And Glenorchy Library is a great example of that, particularly with the new community members who come here. So you certainly are looking at that. But across Tasmania, we're looking at providing hours that are outside of the normal opening hours. And I know that
1: that's been new. Yeah, that's been new. You're open Sundays now in Hobart and maybe Launceston.
12: Yes, and we have 24 or extended access that's by your library card in Devonport and Penguin. So that allows for people's lifestyles to be able to go to the library and use it when it's not necessarily staffed.
1: Can you imagine a time like gyms now? There's a gym just over the road, actually, a successful franchise where you can swipe in anytime you like. Can you imagine a world in which you can swipe into your library anytime you like?
12: It's fast happening. Happening around the world, and so it is something that, you know, we are very aware of here in Tasmania, and doing what we can within the limitations, because to do that is not just a simple process.
1: Let's get political, Jan. How did the state budget look for you?
12: Not happy. In the lead up to the announcement of the budget, there was an announcement that Libraries Tasmania would receive an extra $15 million over 4 years. But that was not a lie, but it had been a miscalculation, and it didn't include things like depreciation. So, in fact, Libraries Tasmania will be $4 million poorer over the next 4 years. And that obviously has flow-on effects to staffing, to resources, to hours, to a whole range of things.
1: So you have to make cuts to some of what you do in order to meet a budget that sees what, $1 million a year reduced from what you have to play with?
12: There's a limit to what we can do without making cuts. So we will have to make some really hard decisions. And that's really hard when you see a service that, as demonstrated by the people who have spoken to you today, is so loved and so supported, not just here in Glenorchy, but across the state, and adds so much to our communities through the technology, through the courses that are offered, and through creating a literate and smart Tasmania.
1: I will follow that story up. Appreciate you talking with us this morning. Thanks. Jan, thanks for coming down.
12: Thank you for having me.
1: Jan Richards, Tasmanian Library Advisory Board Chair on 936 ABC Hobart and ABC Northern Tasmania. Leon with you this morning. It's coming up to 14 to 11. It's lovely to have your company as we broadcast from the Glenorchy Library. And so many lovely people gathered around. We've got knitters there doing their knitting and maybe some joining as well. Let's find out about that. We've got people on their computers, access to the internet in a safe and warm place. You're going to get free Wi-Fi here, and you might be able to hear faintly in the background lots of young people getting read stories. Rock and rhyme time. Hello, Carolee, how are you?
15: I'm fine, thank you.
1: And part of what's happening here today is that the library knitters are doing their thing. Tell me what the library knitters get up to, Carolee.
15: It was something that I saw a need for. Homeless people, and everyone's needing clothing, whether it be children, adults, or et cetera. But I feel that there's a lot of people out there that actually won't ask for things, won't ask for help. So I've formed a group of ladies. Originally, there was about 25 of us, and then COVID came, and a lot of them didn't come. But I still have quite a few ladies that come. Often there are ladies from other countries that come, and we've actually taught some of them to knit, sent them to services that they require, very little English. So I sort of see as a, you know, come and say hello, teach them to knit, the whole community, you know.
1: So people are actually learning to knit as part of your group?
15: Yes, that's one of the things that we have done. And they've gone away and done their own jumpers or whatever they want to knit. But it's more like...

0: welcoming people. There are a lot of people that live alone, very lonely. They do not, you know, they don't have kind neighbours or anything like that. You might have to cut some of this.
1: No, well, it's all live to air. We're all going live to air.
0: Oh, my goodness.
1: There's no cutting any of it. I'm just fascinated at the story that seems to be about knitting but also about community connection and the opportunity to catch up and have some conversations and learn a new skill.
0: Yes, very, very much so.
1: And there's a big group of you over there at the moment, Carolee. I can see some knitting. Can you walk with me, Carolee, and just tell me what's going on? So we've got some knitters over here at the moment, furiously knitting. What are we knitting for? Describe the output here. What are we making, Carolee?
0: Well, quite often for what we're doing at the moment, we're knitting for dads that are raising children, and every year we make a box of clothing, knitted items, whether it be jumpers and we put a few toys in it. Also, we do neighbourhood houses because there's a lot of people calling into neighbourhood houses for food, services and information. So we deliver one there in West Moona.
1: There you go. And, of course, in these cold winter months, the chance to throw something like what you're holding now, a beautiful crochet or knitted blanket over your knees or crocheted or knitted blanket, is a thing of incredible value. It's lovely to see you this morning. Thank you for stopping and well done to all the knitters. 936 ABC Hobart, ABC Northern Tasmania. Leon Compton with you. And it is coming up now to 10 to 11.
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1: Great to have your company as we broadcast to you live from the Glenorchy Library this morning. We're talking to lots of locals about their hopes for Glenorchy, the things they love about the place. We're giving everyone a wand and seeing if there's anything that they'd like to change as well. G'day, Willie. How are you?
4: I'm good, Leon. How are you, mate?
1: Willie Joseph is the Glenorchy City Council Health, Wellbeing and Resilience Officer. What's the guts of that role, Willie?
4: Working with young people, working with elderly, just being out in the community, being seen. The last few years we've been working really hard to get a few more things happening in Glenorchy. We've opened up a Friendship Dementia Hub here at the library, as well as the new youth hub that we have opened up. So, we're working hard to make things happen.
1: I think my next guest might have had a bit to do with helping the youth hub space get made. Neil Richardson, 2026 Glenorchy City Council Young Citizen of the Year. Neil, good morning to you.
5: Good morning.
1: I'm told that you had a pretty significant role in getting the youth hub up and running. Tell me about that.
5: Well, I had a meeting with a couple of board members and a close friend of mine from school, and we did a meeting to win funds for the building. So we won, I think it was $1 million for the next 5 years in funds for the building.
1: That is incredible. And we've already heard young people at Guildford Young College talking about the significance for them of a place before and after school, potentially, to find somewhere to eat, somewhere safe to play, to catch up with friends. What do you want the youth hub to do, Neil?
5: I just want kids to stay out of trouble and keep them to themselves, make sure they don't get hurt.
1: What else? So what will happen at the youth hub? It's been soft launched in April, so just a month and a bit ago, and it's going to open in not very long time. What do you want to happen there?
5: I just want to see a lot of kids having fun and just hanging out with mates and make sure they're not getting into trouble with police or anything.
1: And food, I'm told there'll be food available. What sort of food do you think would be good? Like, what's the closest we can get between treats and fruit? Will there be lollies available, do you think?
5: Oh, definitely. If I'm there, there's going to be lollies.
1: Good to hear, Neil. That'll be one of your mandates. Nice to see you with us this morning. Ben Hughes, also with the Glenorchy City Council and Safe City Lead. Ben, good morning to you.
6: Hi, how are you going, Leo?
1: I'm well, good. There will be lollies at the hub. What else does there need to be at the hub for it to be a success?
6: Yep, so we've been opening up every Thursday from the soft launch, and then on July 1st, it's going to be open Monday to Friday, 3 to 5 every day for all the schools, and then daytime operations for youth justice issues, kids that are disengaged from school, and there'll be programs provided for them.
1: So would that operate during school hours, sort of encouraging people back into a school pathway?
6: Yeah, so working with places like St Francis and Blended Education and Indie School, who have kids who are disengaged, and we're working with them to help them, encourage them back into school during the day and have a safe place to come.
1: And so after school, 3 to 5, what's the significance of that sort of place that'll be open after school?
6: Yep, so it gives the kids a safe space to come. We're right next to the Glenorchy Bus Mall, so that they can come in, they can eat toasties, which Neil loves as well. So we have toasties, food, fruit, games to play, youth workers, youth services, everyone, they can all link up there, have a safe place till they wait to their bus, and also get help if they need.
1: On 936 ABC Hobart, ABC North Taz, it's coming up to 6 to 11. Think about that. The advocacy of a young person being so central to the establishment of a youth hub. It's about to kick off fully in Glenorchy at the moment. How do you feel, Neil? So you've been recognised as the Young Citizen of the Year. How did that feel when you found out?
5: Felt amazing until the mayor almost popped my head off when she gave me a hug on stage.
1: Really, she gave you a big hug. That'd be Sue Hickey. She can give a big hug. What makes a good toasty, Neil?
5: Someone who knows how to cook, unlike Ben.
1: Unlike Ben. Ben, we're throwing shade at his toasties. Ham, cheese, do we put tomato in there?
5: I'm not a big fan of tomato.
1: Okay, so just straight ham and cheese, do you think?
5: Yeah.
6: Yeah, so Neil was the Glenorchy Young Citizen of the Year, and that was not only because of the help he did with the fund for the youth hub, but he also, every day, he's out on the lawns helping people. Listening to people, he understands people with mental health problems, he tries to help them. He's got a really good community grasp over the whole community and helps so many kids, elderly, across the street, all those type of things. He's a great guy, and just because sometimes school doesn't fit everyone, it shows that that doesn't make you a bad person, and Neil's a great example of that.
1: Oh, Neil, what do you want to do when you leave school? Have you got a vision for sort of that time in your world?
5: I think Ben knows what I'm going to say. I'm going to say I want to be a welder.
1: A welder. So a bit of trades training. Have you worked out who you want to weld for?
5: Probably Incat.
1: They're the biggest, I think, they take on more young apprentices than anywhere else in the state. I like the sound of that idea, Neil. And you've clearly got a lot of get up and go, which is the first step to getting taken on for your trade. Nice to see you this morning, Neil. Thank you.
5: Thank you too.
1: Willie Joseph, how significant will the full-time opening of the hub be for you?
4: Well, you know, I've been in Glenorchy 25 years now, so I've seen Pulse open up and work really well, and I believe this new youth centre will give the community a place for young people to get in and do things and engage with other people. It'll also give them a chance to just be in the warm winter, cold months. It's a warm place to be. And obviously, you know, we've also got the basketball court on the outside of the hub now that will be running in the warmer months. So, look, to have a space where young people can come and congregate, you can't ask for anything else.
1: And will you be teaching them a lesson or two about basketball between the three of you? Who's got who covered, Willie?
4: Well, they know I've got them covered. I'm the guru. They know that.
1: Hey, nice to see you this morning. It's been great. And a question as well. Just you're teaching people to drive motorcycles, I believe.
4: Well, I don't teach them, but I'm the project manager of the program. It's called Full Gear. This is the 9th year of the program. What we do is we offer it to young people who are 16, 5 months to 24 years of age. They come along for 3 weeks for 2-hour sessions, and then after the 3 weeks, we pay for their $700 2-day course, and we give them $500 worth of safety gear.
1: Yeah, look, it was always the key way. If you ever wanted your parents to buy you a car, you told them that you're learning to ride a motorcycle, and then they would start finding ways to contribute money for a car. And if you really want to learn to ride a motorcycle, this is also good as well, Willie.
4: Well, we've had over 200 kids in the program in the 9 years, so we think we're hitting the mark.
1: At 936 ABC Hobart, ABC North Taz. We're broadcasting to you from the Glenorchy Library this morning. Elizabethtown. A truck's lost the contents of a toolbox. There are items spread from Packham Junction to the cafe. Crikey. You do not want to be hitting, I don't know, you don't want to be hitting a spanner. You do not want to be hitting a hammer or pretty much anything out of a toolbox as you drive along the road, or have the car coming the other way, hitting it and sending it up towards you. Please take it easy. So the speed limit drops down a bit through there, but please take it super easy. There's a truck trying to get the contents of its toolbox back. On the Bass Highway around Parkham Junction to the cafe, and that'll be a challenging one for you, so take it easy out there. Ben, Neil, Willie, thank you to all of you for coming down this morning to the Glenorchy Library to talk to us, and thank you to everyone who's helped make it happen. It's a funny one when you do a walking outdoor broadcast because you cover so much ground. To the police inspector, Klug, who joined us from the bus mall this morning, heading up a program now more than a year in to help young people make better choices. Thank you to you. to our library staff all around us who are hosting us all this week as the ABC embeds ourselves here in Glenorchy, but particularly for the course of today. Simon, the team, thank you for making us feel so welcome, and to you for listening. We'll be back in the studio tomorrow, kicking things off tomorrow morning. We're going to have the Federal Minister responsible for trades training. We wanted to talk about trades this morning. Neil wants to be a welder. Well, we're going to talk to the Federal Minister about what his government's doing to help make that as easy as possible. And, of course, we'll talk to you. Send me an email if you want to get in touch. It's compton.leon@abc.net.au. And, of course, don't forget this afternoon, Lucy will be with you from Drive in the South. Sunny will be with you in the North. And they'll be wrapping up all the news of the day from your part of Tasmania. Because Estimates continues, Lucy Shannon will have news details in just a moment about all that's coming out of Estimates this morning. Of course, many people still feeling the news that the Bogues will close in November of this year. And we'll be talking to you about all that and your stories tomorrow from 8:30. It's 11 now.
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12: Good morning, Lucy Shannon with ABC News. Senior government ministers are defending the AUKUS security pact amidst questions about the pact from one backbencher. Ed Husic says Australia should look at renegotiating and start contemplating alternative options. But Foreign Minister Penny Wong says the partnership with the United States and the United Kingdom is warranted.
13: We believe it is in the best interests of our country for this project to continue to proceed. We believe it is necessary for Australian security, and we believe chopping and changing will only set the country back.
12: Australia's pushing for a new treaty with Solomon Islands as the Pacific nation's new Prime Minister visits Canberra. Here's Foreign Affairs reporter Stephen Jedgetts.
14: Matthew Wale will hold talks with Anthony Albanese in Canberra as he begins his first overseas trip since seizing the top job last month. Solomon Islands has rapidly expanded ties with China since signing a contentious security agreement with Beijing in 2022. But Australia spots a clear opportunity to push back under Mr. Wale, who sharply criticised China when the security pact was signed. The federal government has already publicly signalled it would be open to negotiating a comprehensive treaty with Solomon Islands and clearly hopes Mr. Wale will agree to kickstart that process during this visit.
12: A review has found soon-to-be-axed Homes Tasmania relies too heavily on spreadsheets and faces significant financial risks. The report by KPMG also criticises how the government defines and counts a home as part of its 10,000 homes target. In July, Homes Tasmania will be wound up, with housing policy and delivery shifting to a new department called Building Tasmania. Tasmania's Housing Minister, Kerry Vincent, says there are no recommendations in the report the government can't work through sensibly.
15: We'll still obviously have, as Building TAS forms up, to readdress some of those, and a lot of that will be around the future financing. But a lot of the other things are what I would call a day-to-day part of the internal workings of what Homes TAS need to do to deliver.
12: A Gold Coast wildlife park will reopen today despite the search continuing for a missing Tasmanian devil. Lucy Loram has the story.
16: The marsupial named Mary was found missing from Paradise Country yesterday morning after a routine check. The park was closed as a precaution, and dozens of wildlife staff searched the grounds overnight using a special thermal imaging drone. But there's been no sign of the Tasmanian devil. Village Roadshow Theme Park says there's no evidence of damage or structural issues that would have allowed the marsupial to escape, and incidents of this nature are extremely rare. The park has notified Biosecurity Queensland and says it's working closely with the relevant authorities.
12: Tasmanians say they're scaling back on health and fitness as the cost of living rises, with many reporting putting off appointments and abandoning regular exercise. Jake Grant has more.
17: Community surveys by the University of Tasmania show a trend of Tasmanians deprioritising their health, a sentiment shared on the street.
18: People are being forced to cut what they can.
19: My health needs to be prioritised, but sometimes you've got to do anything, like your bills come first, really.
17: University of Tasmania Professor of Psychology Kimberly Norris warns the long-term impacts can be significant.
20: Every time people feel that pinch financially, one of the first things to go are those things related to their health.
17: The state government is planning to introduce its 20-year preventative health plan later this month.
12: A driver has been charged after allegedly crashing into a fountain in Sydney's CBD, resulting in about $20,000 in damage. Police say the 21-year-old French national reversed into the Archibald Fountain at Hyde Park at about 3 o'clock this morning. Officers were told he'd been delivering a McDonald's order at the time in a rental vehicle. He's been charged with negligent and unlicensed driving and will face court later next month. To the weather, there's a gale warning for the far northwest coast, central north coast and east of Flinders Island. For the state, isolated showers tending scattered about the north and southeast coast, light and variable winds. 14 and showers, the forecast for Burnie, Devonport and Launceston. It's currently 13 in both Burnie and Devonport and 12 in Launceston. A shower or two for Hobart, a top of 15, it's sitting on 12 in the capital. Briefly for tomorrow, isolated showers tending to widespread rain about the east and southeast coasts, showers falling as snow to 1,000 metres late. ABC News.
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27: You might have encountered Gamilaroi woman Brooke Boney with your morning coffee while she's been reading the news on Triple J or doing the entertainment reporting on the Today Show when she was sent to Paris for the Olympics, to the Oscars, to parties and red carpets around the world and here at home. Before that, she was working for NITV in the press gallery in Canberra, with a front row seat to the kind of action most journos dream of. But she didn't start there. It might appear that Brooke Boney was always destined for this big life, but none of this was guaranteed. If we go way back to the start, you'll find Brooke, daughter of a single mum, eldest of six, in her grandparents' pool in a coal mining town in regional New South Wales with a gaggle of cousins around her, and with much more modest aspirations. Hey, Brooke.
28: Hi. Oh, Yama, should I say, now that I'm back on an ABC microphone.
27: Yeah, I want to get back to that as well. But I want you to take us first to Muswellbrook, which is where you grew up. This is a small place. Lead us through what Muswellbrook is like.
28: So it's the kind of place where, you know, you drive through and there's Macca's and some petrol stations, a few pubs, and there's not a lot else, you know, on the surface of it. But it's a really lovely little community. So there's probably, I don't know, between 10 and 15,000 people who live there, a lot of them employed by the coal mining industry. And people's lives are kind of mostly punctuated by football. So either NRL or like weekend footy or netball. And it's so quiet that so the most noise that I hear, because I'm back there at the moment, is like birds chirping or, you know, the train going through town. And you sort of know which trains leave at which time, you know, whether it's the XPT or the CountryLink or like a cargo train carrying lots of coal or something like that. And so you can sort of, it's so quiet, you can hear it whistling through town.
27: Wow. So you know the trains, and it sounds like the residents of Muswellbrook know each other as well, given how few of you there are. What about the country itself? Lead us through the landscape of the place.
28: So it's right at the end of the Hunter Valley. So it's the Upper Hunter. And when you're driving sort of towards it, you sort of drive like past Cessnock and Singleton and those towns, and there's like these kind of mountains or sort of big hills either side, and they kind of open up, or they sort of like punctuate the landscape. So you kind of drive through and it's all green and lovely, and, you know, there's all these hills off in the distance. And then once you get a bit further north, then it opens out sort of into the plains. So it's pretty lovely. I think I feel pretty lucky to have grown up there.
27: It sounds pretty charming. And in all of this was your family. Tell me, how big is your family?
28: Well, I have five brothers and sisters. My mum

0: has, oh my gosh, is it 8 or 9 brothers and
1: that's a
0: sisters?
1: lot.
0: It's a big family. And then they've all got their own kids. And now we're at the stage where everyone, you know, all of the grandkids have their own kids. So there are just so many people around. Like I think about how lucky I was to just constantly be surrounded by cousins, like older cousins, younger cousins, aunties, uncles, nana pop. And I think it has this like,
1: And in all of this was your family. Tell me, how big is your family?
0: well, I have 5 brothers and sisters. My mum has, oh my gosh, is it 8 or 9 brothers and
1: That's a
0: sisters?
1: lot.
0: It's a big family. And then they've all got their own kids. And now we're at the stage where everyone, you know, all of the grandkids have their own kids. So there are just so many people around. Like I think about how lucky I was to just constantly be surrounded by cousins. Just constantly be surrounded by cousins. Like older cousins, younger cousins, aunties, uncles, nana pop. And I think it has this like, it serves like a dual function. On one hand, you're like, you know, sort of tied into this structure, you know, where you fit very rigidly in somewhere. You sort of slot in to the mechanics of it. But then on the flip side of that is that you feel very capable or able to kind of go out into the world and feel held because you know that that's back there waiting for you.
1: At the head of this big family is your nan and pop. What would you do at their place?
0: So, the temperatures in Muswellbrook are extreme, you know, by Australian standards. So you could get up into the 40s like quite regularly in summer. And then in winter it does get quite cold, like it kind of gets down near zero. You know, you're spending a lot of time in the single digits. So when you finish school in the summer, you just kind of walk straight over to Nana Pop's, so you can go for a swim. And there's no sort of like formal structure or anything like that. Like everyone just kind of goes there because that's what we do. And then someone will pick up, you know, would have picked up like a 20 pack of hamburgers from the frozen section at Bilo or whatever the supermarket was that was down the road and just slap them between, you know, white bread with, you know, some of that plastic cheese and some tomato sauce. And so you know, you've had a swim, you've had a shower, you've had some dinner, and then you just go home. You know, like it was like there's like a rhythm to it, but there's no like a flow almost in those warmer months.
1: It sounds like a factory line almost, like feed the kids, pump them full of joy, and off you go.
0: My nan describes it like that actually when she was raising all the kids because Pop would work out in the mines. And you know, you think of how did you get that many kids ready for school? How did you keep up with everything that you had to do? And she said that it was like as clinical as like a Ford production line. Like she would just sort of dole out porridge in the morning and school uniforms would be like pressed, ready to go. And, you know, like the kids would just come and like sort of pick them up and you know, get dressed and then they'd all sort of get out the door together. But she said that was kind of the only way that she could survive because there were just so many of them that she had to be sort of rigid and really structured. And, you know, I think about what their lives must have been like. Because, you know, there weren't a lot of blackfellas around in Muswellbrook at that time. And so that kind of, you know, when you think of my nan and pop, that's the way that I think of them, like that strength to just sort of not worry so much about what other people are thinking, to maintain like really high standards for themselves and to just keep going.
1: And what do you know of their backstory? Did they grow up in Muswellbrook?
0: No, so Nan and Pop are from sort of, and it was called Deadbird. And so they,
1: Deadbird.
0: Deadbird Mission. And so they weren't allowed into town during daylight hours. And this mission, it was different from other missions. I went out there last year to do a language revival project. And, you know, other missions were sort of set up where they would have like a government representative and they'd dole out rations and things like that. But for some reason, and I don't know what the reason is, my pop's father and mother and all of their cousins and siblings and things, they set up their own mission and they all worked. So they worked for the tobacco farm that was just across the river. And there was like another big homestead sort of at the top of the hill. and the younger girls would go up there and work, cleaning or doing sort of domestic duties or whatever. And I think that they used to go to school, but they wouldn't have gone kind of all the way through school. Probably Pop left when he was like 15 or 16, because I think he and Nan got married when he was 17 and Nan was 16.
1: Oh, wow, that's young.
0: Yeah, yeah.
1: And they stayed together and made this huge family.
0: Yeah.
1: When did they make the move to Muswellbrook?
0: So it would have been, it was well before I was born. So Mum would have been in high school, I think. So they did their schooling. They moved around to different towns where Pop could find work. So he did, different kinds of work. Like I think he drove trucks and worked in other kinds of mines and did sort of all different kinds of manual labour. And then he got a job in Muswellbrook. Hmm. And so that's where we all stayed.
1: It sounds like they were darting around for safety as well to an extent. This would have been the period during the Stolen Generations. Was that something that was top of mind for them as well?
0: Yeah, it was. And I think, those really high standards that I was talking about before with Nan, sort of making sure everyone's clothes were pressed and everyone was fed and the house was clean, is all a part of that. I think that fear of what could happen was never really far from her mind. And I think, so Nan's quite fair and Pop's quite dark, but a lot of us sort of, their kids and their grandkids are fair-skinned. And, I've got these green eyes that are the same as my Nan's. And so I think when they started having kids and they realised that, that this was a real possibility, they moved off the missions and they tried to sort of assimilate as best they could to protect us.
1: Mm. How else did they have to modify their behaviour to keep themselves and their kids and the kids of their kids safe?
0: Well, they didn't speak language at all. And I think when I was growing up, I just kind of thought that they didn't know it, or that we were somehow like a bit disconnected from culture, or that it didn't exist for us. But then when I was about 17, I heard my Nan say something in language for the first time ever. And I thought, so she's remembered that for the last, 30 years, 40 years, and just, it's been dormant because she's been so scared to speak it.
1: Wow, what a moment. Do you know what she said?
0: This is classic Nan. I don't know whether you have this from having like Asian parents, but she was making fun of me for having put on weight.
1: Oh.
0: She asked me if I was pregnant and she said the Aboriginal word for it. So like classic Nan.
1: Beautiful classic grandmother territory,
0: yes,
1: really, right?
0: Yes.
1: Just comment on the weight.
0: Yeah, yeah.
1: Now, let's get back to when you're younger. You're the eldest of six kids.
0: Mm-hmm.
1: Where were you in the family in terms of your roles and responsibilities in relation to your siblings?
0: I think it's funny now being back in Muswellbrook and being around them, because we've all kind of fallen back into our like normal roles. And maybe they've never left them, but I'm just exposed to it for the first time. And so like, for example, my brother went back onto night shift last night and he's just had a baby about 7 weeks ago. So he messaged me straight away and he was like, hey, can you come and stay over and help my partner with the bedtime routine and just overnight with the kids? And I think that sort of thing, that dynamic, that just help look after us I've always thought of myself like that in relation to them. And I do try to help them. Like just last week I said to my sister, why don't you just move back in with me? She's got two little kids and a partner. I was like, can you just move back in with me and then you guys can save up and buy a house? Because otherwise you're not going to be able to afford to. And really I just want them to be close.
1: I'm hearing a lot of

0: elder sister kind of vibes, yeah. You know, the second mother, the responsibilities that you're taking on as well. Why did you feel it was your job to be caretaker to your siblings to this extent?
1: I think because, I mean, life was not that easy for us when we were growing up. I mean, it's always going to be hard when there are so many kids and there's not much money and you know, like those sorts of things are obvious. But I think my mum had a really difficult relationship with my stepdad, and that was really unpleasant for us, I think, is probably putting it quite lightly. And so I felt like a real kind of responsibility for them, and I knew that I had to look after them. Mm. For me, I think, you know, because she was so preoccupied with the, you know, the struggles of that relationship, to be able to be there for them now and, you know, throughout my whole life, it sort of feels like I can give them something that I maybe like missed or that I yearned for.
0: Mm. You mentioned that life with your stepfather was unpleasant. Was your biological father in the picture at all?
1: He was a little bit when I was younger. But then, you know, as I was growing up, we sort of just drifted apart and you know, I think as those relationships do, they sort of drift off. And I think, I don't know, I'm quite protective of myself and my family and, you know, like my nan and pop are so proud of me and my mother. And I think I'm skeptical of anyone who wants to come in and feel that pride if they weren't a part of the difficult times.
0: Mm.
1: You know, I think it sort of robs them of the dignity of like persevering through difficult moments if everyone is allowed to take an equal share of the spoils, if that makes sense. And so I feel very protective of that on behalf of them.
2: This is Conversations. Benjamin Law.
0: You've shone a light on the fact that when you come from a big family, money can be naturally tight. There are so many faces and heads to feed. What was money like for you and your family growing up?
1: Oh my God, we had nothing. We were so poor. I mean, we grew up in Housing Commission and we were lucky because Nan and Pop, like, they were, you know, they were relatively well off for the situation that we're in. So they always, like, helped Mum where they could. But, you know, there's so many kids, there's only so much you can help people. But, like, we always had, like, new school uniforms and new school shoes at the start of the year. And we always tried to sort of make ends meet. But then there might be things where, like, you know, you don't have money to go on an excursion. Or, you know, if you get into, like, a state rep team or something, like, you can't afford to pay for the uniform or things like that. But I remember, and this sounds so trite, it makes it sound like it's, like, from a book or something, but I remember being in maybe, like, grade two or grade three and there being a girl in my class who always had really sort of ratty and, you know, worn-in uniforms. And my mum said to me, you're going to take your old school uniforms in and you're going to give them to her.
0: How did that make you feel?
1: I was like 8 or 9. I felt embarrassed because I was like, Mum, I'm not going to go up and talk to a girl I don't know and like give her my stuff in front of my friends. That's so embarrassing. And like, I mean, it's obviously shameful to say now, like, why wouldn't I just give something to someone who had less than us? But, yeah, I felt so embarrassed that my mom would try to force me to do stuff like that. But now in hindsight, I realise that, like, those sorts of lessons, they really stayed with me because that's how I sort of think of people or things or situations now is, like, you know, try to be really generous where you can, and there's always people who are less fortunate than you. And, you know, even though we didn't have very much at all, we still felt like we had, you know, enough to give.
0: I'm starting to get a picture of you as a kid. So there's the responsible eldest sister. There's someone who's slightly embarrassed about having to give her school uniforms away.
1: I'm a cool friend. Like,
0: tell me more about you as a kid. Like, what kind of kid were you generally?
1: From what I remember, like, I just remember being, like, a bit meek and sweet. But I do remember like having a lot of fun with my friends at school. Like I've always had that that thing where I like to like giggle with my friends and just have so much fun and like try to make everyone happy and you know, be a bit silly. But I was really well-mannered and like very polite and things like that because I was a bit scared of getting in trouble. As well, like I tried really hard at everything. So it makes it sound like my pop and my mum were real sort of moralising figures in my life. But pop always said that, you know, it doesn't matter what your job is or like what you're doing, you should always try your very best. Doesn't matter if you're the cleaner or, you know, like the boss or whatever, like you should try really hard. And so we did. We put like, I say we as in like my brothers and sisters and I, we all put so much effort into stuff. Like I was on the netball team, the school netball team, I did state age netball, I was on the school soccer team, I was on the magazine committee, I did art, writing and music. Oh, no, not music, and dance. Like I did every sort of extracurricular activity and I would make like the school and rep teams for that sort of thing all the time. I was on the debating team.
0: Wow, you did it all.
1: I did it all and with like no support from home.
0: You were really involved in all of these extracurricular activities and you were really driven. What did you see for yourself as your future back then?
1: I mean, my world was so small. And so I think the reality of my world was that if you were able to like do a trade, so like become a hairdresser or a beautician and then like marry a coal miner, that's like a pretty good spot to land.
0: Mm-hmm.
1: And I thought honestly like, oh, I'd have to be so lucky to do that.
0: But then in high school you do work experience. Where did that take you?
1: So I did work experience at the local radio station, Power FM.
0: 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I've already got an idea of that station.
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0: What jobs did they give you there?
1: So they gave me all different jobs and then they gave me they let me do this like weekly gossip thing. And it turned into like a regular slot. So I'd go in during the Hot 20 countdown and I would research things on the internet. So I'd have to use their computer and then like write down like a script. And it would be like, Justin Timberlake and Britney Spears are going out, you know, blah, blah, blah, blah, blah. I would love to try to find like a clip of it. I don't know if they still have it in their archives or something. And I'd go in and I'd record a whole week's worth of them on like a Monday after school or something. And so that's where my broadcast career started. I would have been like 15 or 16.
0: And that's where you got the idea that maybe media was the place you wanted to end up in?
1: Well, I just thought it was really cool. Like I don't think I thought then, oh, this is a career. Because, again, I think I still thought it was beyond me, even though I was kind of doing it.
0: So in all of this, you're pursuing all these extracurricular activities. You're going to Power FM. But school isn't necessarily the safest place for you either, and that meant you weren't able to finish your high school studies. That must have been a huge thing. Did you worry about people's perception of you not finishing high school?
1: Yeah, I did. I think because I did quite well at school up until I didn't. And then I thought, you know, I'm not going to be able to go to university and was really, I had this dream in my head that I didn't really tell anyone about and I thought it was super far-fetched of being like a Rhodes Scholar. So Rhodes is a scholarship that you can only undertake at Oxford and you have to be under 25 and, you know, sort of have this absolutely stellar, you know, young career and then you get to go and study there for a couple of years. And so when I didn't finish, I thought, oh no, like all of these big things that I thought, they're not going to happen.
0: But after you left school, you met a boyfriend.
1: Mm-hmm.
0: How did he help you see things more clearly?
1: So he had studied journalism at UTS in Sydney. And, you know, I knew that it was a job and I knew that it was sort of, a career. But I think one of the things about, like, role models and, you know, representation is that you genuinely can't imagine yourself doing something until you see someone that you know doing that.
0: Mm.
1: And, you know, I know that people think representation or diversity or things like that are a bit trite or, you know, only like a symbolic or something. But when you can see someone who, you know, you can relate to and that you know really well doing something, then you go, well, maybe actually I could do that. And so then I applied for uni. I applied as a mature age student and I got in. So I applied for law and journalism at UTS and I did do like a little exam and write essays and stuff like that. And they said, well, we're not going to let you get into law because I think the marks were really high, but you got into journalism. Mm. So why don't you do a year of journalism? We'll see how your marks are. And then if you still want to do it in a year's time, then you can reapply and, you know, we're sure you'll be fine. And then I did a year of journalism and I just didn't look back.
0: So there you are at university. You can already identify and feel viscerally a problem with Australia's media and how stories are reported on, especially when it comes to First Nations people. Did university prepare you for the actual newsroom?
1: No. I don't even know at all.
0: How so?
1: So Jenna Price was my course coordinator at UTS and I remember she was so hard on us. She was so strict. And I was like, why are you being like this? This is so mean. And she was like, because, you know, none of you have got any idea of what it's going to be like and blah, blah, blah, blah, blah. And then I got the ABC internship to do like while I was at uni. And so I'd have to come into the newsroom. It was so hard.
0: So she was actually right.
1: She was right. She was 100% right. She always is. And it was just like, you know, you've got these hard and fast deadlines. I'd get sent out to cover courts or to support the reporter who was covering courts. And you can't muck around. You've got this like this Marantz that's the size of like, I don't know, a big laptop. And you're trying to call someone on like a Nokia phone and play back the thing and then do your voice over the phone. So you'd call in. This is how it would work. You'd be in court. You'd run out. You'd scribble your story down. You'd voice it to them over the phone. So they would record it down the line. And then you would hold the phone up to the speaker on the Marantz, the recording device, and play the grab. And then they would quickly cut it together and then they'd be like, yep, okay, great. It's, you know, 10:45, it's going to make it into the news at 11. And that was the deadline. I think it was like 15 minutes before the hour, at the very latest, like 10 minutes.
0: The immediacy with which you told that story makes it feel like to me that you're actually still there. Part of you is still in that situation right
1: yeah,
0: now.
1: Yeah, because it never leaves you. You're scarred by that. Yeah, it was fun though.
0: Brooke, you started working as a political correspondent with NITV. What appealed to you about being in the press gallery in Canberra?
1: I was obsessed with politics. I mean, I think all kind of journalism students are. There's really two camps. One camp, want to get on Getaway or like some sort of travel show. And then the other camp are just obsessed, you know, with Canberra. And I was the latter. And I started working for NITV before I'd finished studying. And so I remember having a conversation with Jenna Price and saying, look, I'm going to drop back to part-time because I've got a job. You know, isn't that the whole point of this thing anyway? And I think she was like, no, just finish. Like there are going to be jobs there when you, you know, by the time you graduate. And I was like, nope, nope, nope, nope, nope. And so anyway, I started working for NITV and they just launched free-to-air. And so we'd merged with SBS, which was a fantastic opportunity for young Aboriginal journalists. Anyway, the political correspondent left. And this was maybe 6 months after I'd started. And they said, well, do you want to go down to Canberra? And I thought, okay, far out. Okay, sure, why not?
0: Sink or swim.
1: Yeah, what else am I going to do? And so then I went down and my first week in the gallery was the week that Rudd rolled Gillard.
0: Oh, wow. So that was a non-dramatic week.
1: not much going on. You know, a nice way just to sort of dip my toe into the world of political reporting.
0: And how did you handle that?
1: I remember just being so terrified and so overawed, but also like I was doing that thing where you don't show anyone that you're terrified. You never sort of let anyone see you bleed. You just kind of cope because you don't want people to think that you're not up to it.
0: Camille Leroy journalist and Oxford scholar Brooke Boney is with me today. There's plenty more to her story after the news headlines on ABC Radio. It's 28 minutes to midday.
3: Hello, Lucy Shannon with the news update. Australia and the Solomon Islands have agreed to begin negotiations on a new treaty. Anthony Albanese is hosting his Solomon Islands counterpart, Matthew Wale, in Canberra. Mr Albanese says both nations have agreed to elevate their bilateral relationship. Forecasters are warning of an early start to summer amid predictions an El Niño will form over the Pacific Ocean in the coming months. The World Meteorological Organization says there's 90% certainty of the weather pattern developing, with some weather agencies even calling it a super El Niño. And a fire which broke out at a pharmaceutical production plant in Tasmania's north this morning has been brought under control and an investigation has begun. The fire service crews arrived at the Extractus Bioscience plant, formerly known as Tas Alkaloids, about 8 a.m. Specialist crews were called in shortly afterwards and they worked for 3 hours to bring the fire under control. More news at 12.
2: This is Conversations with Benjamin Law.
0: Milroy journalist and Oxford scholar Brooke Boney is with me today. Brooke grew up in a small town in regional New South Wales with a population of about 10,000 people in a big family, expecting a life of becoming a hairdresser and marrying a coal miner. And although Brooke didn't finish high school and had a really difficult couple of years following that, she pushed herself to go to university and carved out a path in journalism. For those of us who are really familiar with reporting in the press gallery where federal politics nuts, we see how the reporting ends up on our screens and on the radio, what would surprise us about how the press gallery works? What are the rhythms of being a political reporter in that environment?
1: Oh, so it's probably changed quite a bit since I was there. But at the time it would be like, you know, you'd get there in the morning and you'd have to do the Senate doors or reps doors or whatever. And so, you know, you're sort of rugged up to the, you know, the absolute, you know, your neck and your shoulders, everything's covered. Like you're trying to just stay warm and bounce people on the way in as they go into the office. And so then you go up and transcribe things. And we didn't have like automatic transcription services. So when there were press conferences, we transcribed everything and time coded everything. And then we'd have to sort of cut it all out. And then, you know, you're working towards maybe like one bulletin a day or two bulletins a day. It's so different to now where there's just like a constant rolling deadline where like as soon as something happens, you cut it up and it goes out on social media or online. It's so different. It sounds really quaint when I talk about it now.
0: I love how you describe that as quaint and I can feel my heart race as you describe that pace. Even that sounds like an intense pace. Your next role after working in the press gallery at NITV was where I started hearing you regularly first, which was on Triple J News. And one of the things I remember that really stopped me in my tracks was how you would greet us, the listeners, with Yama.
1: Yama, yes.
0: Tell me about that. This is Hello in Gamilaroi, right?
1: Yama. It's Brooke Boney with Triple J News.
0: Oh, that takes me back to a certain year right there and right now. I just had a tingly reaction. Was that something that you always knew that you were going to do and why did you want to do it?
1: No, not at all. It was like an accident almost. Like I remember we had a meeting, a bunch of the blackfellas who work at the ABC, and we were talking about like all different sorts of plans for things. You know, like these, I don't know, when you're on one of these committees, you're talking about things, getting sort of doing projects and, you know, trying to figure out a pathway through. And then we were talking about how in New Zealand they start all of the bulletins with kia ora, which is so wonderful. And I was like, wait, I read the news. I could do this.
0: Yeah.
1: I could just say it. And so I was like, I'm going to do it tomorrow. If anyone says anything, then I'll tell you. At first I think people were just a bit confused by it.
0: Uh-huh. Because they might not have heard Yama before.
1: Yeah, they didn't know what I was saying. I remember this one text that we got through on the text line. And so then I explained it and he said, I thought you were saying yeah, man, but like in a Jamaican accent.
0: Oh, wow. That's like, a whole another level of culture.
1: Like
0: culture.
1: I'm going Jar Jar Binks on this like like Triple J news broadcast every morning.
0: Brooke
1: like,
0: Boney cancelled.
1: Yeah, literally. Like, no, mate, that's not what I'm doing.
0: While you were working at the ABC, you got the chance to make your own episode of ABC TV favourite, Backroads. And this would prove quite a pivotal turning point in your career in some ways. What was the episode and what happened afterwards?
1: So I went up to the Tiwi Islands and they have this really wonderful festival. It's like a double arts and footy festival, which is kind of like my jam. Like, that's me in a nutshell. And it's this beautiful, like, I don't know if you know what the Tiwi Islands are, but it's this two islands sort of off the coast of Darwin. And you can only get there, you have to get there by plane or boat, I guess. I imagine you can get there too. But I think it's like an hour or something from the mainland. And so it feels pretty remote. And the people, like the culture is so vibrant. And long story short, I go up there, there's a community on Tiwi Islands called Sister Girls. Mm. They're all trans people. And they were like, come out with us, we'll take you and do women's business. And I was like, yeah, all right, girls, let's go. And so me and all the Sister Girls went out and they have these things called mangrove worms, which are like kind of halfway between like a glow worm and like a witchetty grub type thing.
0: How big are these worms?
1: I mean, they're pretty big, like maybe like 6 inches, 7 inches.
0: That is not insignificant.
1: No. And they're like the texture of them is sort of like a sour gummy, but they're translucent. And so you can see everything that's inside them, and they eat the wood through the mangroves. And so you have to sort of crack open the wood and then you pull them out. And the girls were like, oh, just have some, like, it's really good for your blood. It'll help you find a man and all this stuff. And I was like, all right, let's give it a go. Come on, girls. And I go to eat this thing and, like, sort of drop it down my throat. But it's, like, it's alive. So it's, like...
0: You're eating it raw as it's squirming down through your throat?
1: It's disgusting. And I feel like... I don't know if this is really what happened, but I feel like it was like gripping my throat. And so you have to sort of swallow it quite. It's gross. It was so gross, but I didn't want to be impolite. And so I was like, oh, this is so yummy, delicious. Thank you so much. But I was like nearly throwing up. And little did I know, the man who would be my future boss, his parents were watching. So I get an email the next day from Bello, and he was like, hey, my parents were watching Backroads last night on ABC and they said I should get in contact with you. So I was still on Triple J. I was pretty keen to get off the early mornings, to be honest. And, you know, I was thinking about what can I do next? Like, where can I go from here? And then he got the job as the director of morning TV and gave me a call and said, look, we'd love you to come across and do entertainment. I knew my life would change and I knew it would be really difficult. And then I had a conversation with my boyfriend at the time. I remember having a conversation with his dad and he said something to me like, if your goal is to sort of change the hearts and minds of Australians, and then, you know, you may as well talk to an audience that you don't normally talk to.
0: Mm.
1: And I thought, yeah, actually, if that is the point of my career, that's, you know, why I've done all of this.
0: It's an incredibly potent thing to observe and to point out. And it makes me think of how, while you were on Today, you went to the Paris Olympics, you interviewed movie stars, Olivia Colman, Jason Momoa, and then you were also there on Channel 9 to anchor the live coverage of the Voice to Parliament referendum in 2023. How did you prepare for that day and how did you want to communicate to people watching you?
1: Oh, boy. I got a message from, I think, the news director at the time, and he said, do you want to do this? Like, we'd love it if you could. That's host the broadcast. And, you know, they were happy if I didn't want to do it because they knew it would be, you know, a big ask to have me on air while the results were all coming in. And I thought, you know what, I want to be there if it's yes, because like what a jubilant moment, what a wonderful moment for me to be a part of. And then I thought, well, it was actually kind of more important for me to be there if it's a no, because if there are Aboriginal people at home watching, which 100% there would have been because it was on right after the footy, then I wanted them to be able to look to me and go, you know, we're going to be okay. Gosh, I feel emotional even thinking about it.
0: Mm.
1: And I know, you know, I remember the moment that I knew it was going to fail. because we got the, started getting the results in from Tasmania first. And there was one booth that we knew if it like that, we sort of had it chalked up as a win. It needed to win for the rest of the results to have any sort of meaning or serious impact. And it failed, and it was so overwhelming. And I was like, oh my God, this is going to be a

0: bloodbath.
1: Mm.
0: And I kind of just felt like dizzy and weird. Like it's so surreal having something that impactful happen to you while you're on TV, because you feel like you can't let your face betray how you're thinking, because you're there to do a job at the end of the day. Like I'm hosting this thing. It's not about me. It's about, like, you know, people watching at home, and, you know, maybe they've voted no. Maybe they've voted yes. But in either case, like I'm there to do this job, to deliver this news. It's not about how I feel about it. So it was so hard. It's like your sort of head is split in two. On one hand, you just feel so absolutely heartbroken by the decision. And, you know, I know that there are lots and lots of reasons why people took the decisions that they took, lots of them, but for me, to deny the most disadvantaged people on the planet by many measures, you know, we have the highest suicide rates in the world in some of our communities. They're higher even than in conflict zones. We have the worst domestic violence statistics when it comes to Aboriginal women. You know, and then we come to, like, health outcomes and you know, employment outcomes and things like that. To deny people the opportunity to be able to have a say and to help themselves, it felt like such a betrayal. You know, this country that I love so much, that's given me so much, that's, you know, let me reach my potential, that we couldn't afford people the luxury of autonomy. It was heartbreaking.
1: And here you are, needing to be professional, conveying those results to the people watching you. It's an incredibly vulnerable position to put yourself in. Can I play for you what you did say at the end of the night after the no result came in?
2: I have a message for our Aboriginal and Torres Strait Islander viewers. As a Gamilaroi woman, I wanted to be here tonight to deliver the results to you regardless of the outcome. I wanted to be here to remind you all of the love we have for one another, a love that has served us for the last 60,000 years to be the longest continuing culture of anywhere in the world. That does not happen by accident. This is a discussion that has at times been inspiring and at times been ugly. We've seen the best and the worst of people during this campaign. As the sun sets on polling day, it will rise again tomorrow, and our work continues to make sure our babies are loved, our elders are cared for, and our community is strong. To all of you at home tonight, I say Yalu and good night.
1: Gosh, that must have been a consoling thing for some people to hear on a really crushing night. What was that like for you to deliver?
0: I remember vividly seeing the speech by Linda Burney that night and thinking, there was one thing that she said that really stood out to me, and it said, you know, be proud of who you are. And I thought, why is she saying that? That's so weird. And then it clicked that the only reason that people say that is if there's, like, a reason not to be, or if there might be shame, or if this is going to have, like, a really big impact in the other way, you know, and how people think about themselves. And I think we've seen that come to fruition.
1: Mm.
0: You know, she knew just how damaging that no vote would be for blackfellas. And I think, you know, we've seen that borne out in lots and lots of different ways, which is really, really sad, because I think, I mean, I don't know if this is true. I think maybe I'm just sort of clinging to straws and hoping against hope that, you know, my fellow Australians voted with good in their heart, that they thought, oh, well, you know, there's a better way that we can fix these things. There's a better way that we can go about policy if we don't really understand the mechanics of this particular, you know, this particular model, or, you know, this, we don't know how this is going to function. Yeah, I think seeing how it's played out now is just so heartbreaking. People are so emboldened to speak abhorrently to one another, because they think that there's sort of strength or safety in numbers.
1: Mm.
0: And I think that is the real that is the real shame of that.
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1: The Voice to a Parliament referendum was in 2023. The following year, you announced that you were off to do a Masters of Public Policy at Oxford University, which felt like, to many people, I imagine, this came out of nowhere. Where did you get the idea to apply?
0: So I'd secretly been studying for quite a while. Like, it wasn't something that came out of the blue for me.
1: SWAT by stealth.
0: Yeah. I'd done everything that I'd wanted to do. Like, I was about to do the Olympics. I'd hosted the Arias. I'd hosted Christmas carols. I'd been to LA a million times, you know. I'd flown all around the world. I'd been to Rome, London, everywhere you could want to go with work. Like, I'd done it all. I'd done election campaigns. I'd done, you know, the referendum. And I thought, you know what, there's no job that I desperately want to do. Like, I can't sort of see myself doing anything more than what I'm doing now. And I had this sort of burning desire to get to Oxford to sort of close that loop from earlier, you know, to sort of do something that I felt like I'd been robbed of.
1: You mean not finishing high school?
0: Yeah.
1: Mm.
0: And I kind of just wanted to test myself and just to see if I could actually do it. So when I got in, I remember I was in Muswellbrook. I was at my brother's house, and then I got this email, and it was like 3 o'clock in the morning, and it was like, congratulations, you've been offered a place.
1: Wow, how did you feel?
0: It was surreal. Like, this, my brother lives about 200 metres from my high school, so I could see it from there. And I just thought, oh my gosh, like, this is, I've done it. This is it.
1: You'd studied in Sydney already at university.
0: Yeah.
1: How different was Oxford, say, how they taught and how you were supposed to learn?
0: It's completely, it's a whole other world. I feel like, you know, my experience at UTS was lovely. It was really practical. This was heavy theory. So you get pages and pages, like dozens and dozens of pages to read for each subject every week, and then you watch lectures on your own at home, or you might go to a lecture in real life. Then you have like a smaller seminar, which is about half of the cohort, and you can sort of flesh out ideas and ask questions and whatnot. And then this is the difficult one. You have a really small study group that's six people, and there's a leader of that group, and they basically just test theories on each other. So you could be reading something about, some political science theory or some sort of legal theory, and you have to go there with well-developed, well-thought-out ideas on what you've read and what you've learned to argue with one another. And so it's called the Socratic method.
1: Your supervisor was a man called Joe Wolf. How did he react when you got a bad mark early on in the year?
0: So it was bad. It was really bad. I felt deeply ashamed. Like, I'd really let him down. He asked me how I went, like how I scored in a particular exam. And I told him, and I could just see the look on his face. It was like I disappointed him. And that's worse than sort of going, oh, well, you know, you didn't do very well then. You know, if someone's a bit annoyed or whatever. Like, he looked at me like, you didn't try. Like, you fundamentally didn't meet your potential. You didn't meet what you could do. And the next time we had an academic meeting, I was like, Joe, I promise I will make this up to you. Like, I'm going to get the best possible mark I can for my research. So half of the degree is coursework and half of it is research. And so then I focused and I just really locked in to do the research, and I got a distinction, which is like the highest mark you can get.
1: Okay.
0: I just want to, like, I hate to brag, but I just want to, like, clarify, it is so hard to get a distinction. When we started, they said three things to us. It's almost impossible to get into Oxford. It's almost impossible to fail. And it's almost impossible to get a distinction.
1: Hmm.
0: And so you just kind of go, okay, well, great, I'll aim for the middle of the road.
1: And for that, I believe you made an economic argument for lowering the age, the criminal age of responsibility. Why did you choose that topic to debate and what was your argument?
0: So I wanted to do, when I went over there, I wanted to do things on like repatriating artifacts. I was like, it would be nice just to spend time in museums and like, you know, get things to come back to Australia. I think that would be a really lovely shift from breakfast TV. And then while I was over there, I remember reading a story about, and just a trigger warning, a young Aboriginal man suiciding in a facility in WA. And I thought, this is so abhorrent that we as a country have allowed for the circumstances that led to this death. This is a young person who sees no future for themselves other than, you know, suicide. And I was so heartbroken by it and I felt like such a sense of injustice that I thought, oh, maybe I'll focus on that for my research. And I did. And so I made a philosophical argument, an economic argument, and then talked about the political usefulness of lowering the age of criminal responsibility. And so Joe, Professor Wolf had this, has like a bunch of books, but one of them that I was using for the research, and he was talking about how actually retribution is a useful way of thinking about justifying punishment. And that is because, you know, if someone is, sorry, if he's ever listens to this, because I don't want to butcher it. I don't have any notes in front of me. I'm just doing it from off the cuff. Yeah. So the idea is that if someone commits harm against another person, that person's dignity is compromised. And the only way to restore it is with retribution. And that is sort of what underpins law and order. And, you know, like our idea of a functioning society is that, you know, if someone does something to you, you're harmed, then they suffer in some way, and then it's sort of equal again. Now, what I did was have a look at the retributive urge. So, you know, you'll want to punish someone, how much you want someone to punish for the crime that they've be punished for the crime that they've done. And it's different depending on different social classes. And so then I argued that actually if the urge to punish people who commit the same crime is different, that is actually, that's not justice, and that's not restoring equity or you know, some sort of balance. It's a tool of oppression because you're using it to keep one group at a lower standard than what you are. And so then there's actually no justification.
1: Hmm. Your next step is starting a PhD.
0: Yes.
1: At Sydney University. What are you focusing on?
0: Oh, my gosh. This makes me so nervous because I'm about to start it in a couple of months. And so I'm at the stage now where I'm, like, looking over my research proposal and I'm thinking about things, I'm reading a lot. So while I was in Oxford, I was really interested in energy. So I focused on energy and global conflict. They were my big subjects. And I thought, you know, there's only three places. I'm going to go back to where I, the things that I learned. And this is from another one of my favourite professors at Oxford is Sir Professor Dieter Helm. I didn't know you could have a double barrel professor and sir, but apparently you can. Anyway, so there's three places in the world that sort of carbon can exist, in the atmosphere, in the ocean, and in the ground. And so what we want to do once we get to net zero is get more, as much of the carbon out of the atmosphere as we possibly can, so you'd sequester it. Now, the best way to do that is with, you know, like preservation of our natural environment and increasing biodiversity. And the people who have the most knowledge around that are Indigenous people. This is literally the only way we can get it out. So I thought, well, why then aren't our perspectives valued when, you know, when we're talking about policy at like an international governance level? So I'm going to have a look at that for my PhD. There's lots of reading, lots of thinking about the climate.
1: You are working hard. You are studying hard. And at the same time, I know that you are a very dedicated family member and auntie. First Nations people, Chinese people, we have this in common. Uncles and aunties are very important.
0: It's a big job.
1: It's a big job. What kind of auntie are you?
0: I think I'm pretty silly. Like, I don't think they're looking to me and they're like, oh, yeah, like this is a serious time. No, they when they come over to my house, like we're dancing, we might like bake something or we just have like so much fun. I went and babysat my nieces and nephew last night. Not babysat, I just helped. And I, my nephew, little Leo, was sitting next to me and we were watching Finding Nemo and he held my hand and he goes, I love you.
1: Oh, that's so, really nice.
0: It was so beautiful. So always doing things like that. And we love dancing. So I don't mind being a bit silly, like singing and dancing and, you know, sort of putting it all out there. I just love it. Oh.
1: When you're around kids, it really makes you think about time, doesn't it?
0: Mm.
1: And I know you've said before that you want to be a good ancestor. I love the idea of being a good ancestor because you're really throwing not into the future but the deep future. What does being a good ancestor mean? How do you go about being one?
0: I thought about how people are so obsessed with, you know, making sure that our grandparents and our parents and things like that are proud of us. And I was like, well, that's kind of easy. They love us. What is more important and actually more difficult is thinking about how our nieces and nephews, our children, our grandchildren, those who come after us, how they look at the way that we lived our lives and whether or not it was in service of them. You know, what sort of legacy are we leaving? I think legacy can be quite egotistical sort of at its core because you think about, like, you know, leaving things behind or your mark on the world or whatever. But I think for me, I want them to be able to look back and go, oh, yeah, like we have what we have because people like Arnie Brooke fought for it or people like Mum fought for it and they didn't give up. I don't want them to go, oh, I'm a girl and I'm not going to earn as much as my brother for doing the same job and that's fine. You know, I don't want them to look at that and go, why didn't anyone fight for this when, you know, women are being killed at a rate that is wild? Like, why didn't they fight for the climate policies to be changed and to do this? Like, I don't want them to look back and go, oh, they dropped the ball, you know? And I think as well, like, it's easy to keep going when you're not doing it for yourself. If you're just doing it for yourself, then you're like, oh, I'll just have take a break, you know? But if you're doing it for someone else, you feel compelled to keep pushing towards whatever it is that you think is sort of the best or in their best interests.
1: Brooke Burney, thank you so much for joining me in Conversations today.
0: Thank you for having me.
1: Gamilaroi woman, journalist and Oxford scholar Brooke Burney was my guest today. This episode was made on Gadigal country. It was produced by Alice Moldovan. Our executive producer is Eliza Kirsch. I'm Benjamin Law. Thanks for listening.
4: Police have charged a 30

0: Good afternoon, ABC News with Lucy Shannon. The US military says it's launched self-defence strikes on Iran and has shot down ballistic missiles and drones fired at ships and Gulf countries. Linda Gruen has more.
1: US Central Command says the strikes on Gjerm Island in the Strait of Hormuz were in response to attempted attacks by Iran across the Middle East. It says Iran fired two missiles at Kuwait, which fell short or broke apart, and three that were launched at Bahrain were intercepted. Iran says it's attacked US bases in a regional country using missiles and drones in response to American strikes. Earlier today, the US military said that it struck and disabled an oil tanker that was sailing towards Iran. Peace talks between the US and Iran appear to be making little progress, with Iran saying its negotiators have not spoken with Washington in days.
0: Tasmania police have charged three people with deliberately lighting fires in Launceston in recent months. Ashley Barraclough reports.
1: US Central Command says the strikes on Gjerm.
0: Apologies, that was the wrong tape. A police inspector who heads up a task force looking at antisocial behaviour in part of southern Tasmania says there's been a decline in offending. In May last year, Tasmania Police launched Task Force Respect to address antisocial behaviour in Glenorchy and Hobart's northern suburbs. Inspector Jason Klug told 936 ABC Hobart there's been less crime in the area since.
2: We're seeing year-to-date a reduction of 27% of our public place assaults. Now, that's a significant number, and that's something that, you know, the community has come together and working hard. We've seen a reduction in that type of offending.
0: Education Minister Joe Palmer has hit out at the opposition leader's negativity over a school support trial. The state government is implementing a trial of multi-school organisations, which would see some schools share executive leadership, administrative support and resources. Labor leader Josh Willey has called it the Education Minister's pet project and wants her to scrap a $500,000 contract to review the trial. Education Minister Joe Palmer has hit back at questions from Mr. Willey in this morning's budget estimates hearings about whether schools were reluctant to participate.
3: No, I think that's a really negative. That's a very negative way of looking at it. And I know that for some reason that I don't understand, Mr. Willey, you are opposed to this.
0: Tasmania's Hospitality Association chief executive says the closure of Bogues Brewery will give microbrewers more opportunities to grow. Yesterday, parent company Lion Nathan announced Bogues Brewery in Launceston will close, with production to move interstate in November. CEO Steve Old told 936 ABC Hobart he's hopeful a positive outcome will come.
4: Some of our great microbrewers in Tasmania can step up to the mark and maybe produce even more great beer, and there might be opportunities for them to grow in the market as well. So although yesterday was a pretty average day, and obviously it'll be interesting to see how the consumers react to the Bose decision, I guess, you know, we're trying to look forward now and trying to find jobs for those employees.
0: A 217-metre-long ship has been secured to transport the world's largest electric vessel from Hobart to South America. Clancy Ballin reports.
5: Police have charged a 33-year-old Rochalie man with four counts of unlawfully setting fire to property. They allege he deliberately lit four separate fires in bush at Rochalie between the 3rd and 13th of February this year. He's the third person to be charged with deliberately lighting fires in the Launceston area in recent months. In March, police charged a 20-year-old Ravenswood man with lighting fires in bushland in Ravenswood and a 35-year-old Launceston man with lighting scrub fires at the Cataract Gorge.
0: And that was Ashley Barraclough reporting on Tasmania Police charging three people with deliberately lighting fires in Launceston. To the weather, there's a gale warning for the far northwest coast, the central north coast and east of Flinders Island. And there's now a strong wind warning for the southeast, the southwest and the central west coasts. For the state, isolated showers tending scattered about the north and southeast coast, light and variable winds. 14 and showers for Burnie, Devonport and Launceston. Devonport has reached 14. Burnie is sitting on 13 and Launceston is 12. A shower or two for Hobart and a top of 15 today. It's currently 13 in the capital. 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It's 12:05.
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8: Australia secures more supplies of urea as the impact of war in the Middle East continues to threaten the supply chain.
9: We have now processed more than 1 million tonnes of imported urea that's cleared through our biosecurity system since the war began in February.
8: And new owners for one of Tasmania's big chicken producers. It's good news for farmers.
10: Sure, if you get the opportunity to speak to them, they'll resonate that they intend on investing, reinvesting in that brand, bringing it back to life and probably, pushing the product in the marketplace in a segment where it ought to be.
8: We'll have that story shortly, and we'll also take a look at the dairy prices again. And it's celeriac harvesting time. And, of course, we've got Richard Bailey closer to 1 o'clock. So make sure you stay with me. And you can text in on 0438 922 936. What are you paying for fertiliser at the moment? Are you feeling the pinch? Well, the federal government is assuring farmers there's enough fertiliser for farmers to produce all the important winter crops this season. Agricultural Minister Julie Collins has given the Country Hour an update on fertiliser imports, saying more than 1 million tonnes of urea has been made available to farmers since the beginning of the war in February. Warwick Long spoke to Minister Collins, who says it's important to provide confidence to Australian farmers in times of global uncertainty.
9: We have now processed more than 1 million tonnes of imported urea that's cleared through our biosecurity system since the war began in February. That does mean, obviously,

0: see that there is fertiliser here in Australia and on the water on its way. And I've been pretty upfront and said publicly that we do have enough for the winter cropping. But this is about trying to provide Australian farmers with some certainty in what is an uncertain time with this war in the Middle East impacting globally and including here at home in Australia.
1: And I've spoken to you a lot about the underwriting of boats in the past. I probably haven't talked a lot about the biosecurity changes. What has been done to speed up that process, and have you seen that working as you're trying to get fertiliser into Australia?
0: Yeah, well, obviously, we do not compromise on biosecurity, but what we have done is we've streamlined the process. So, for instance, one of the things we can do is do a sample on the boat before it lands in Australia and make sure that it's tested by the time it lands. So those sorts of things, do inspections whilst the boat's still, coming into Australia. Those types of things to speed up and streamline the process so that we can get the fertiliser distributed much faster.
1: And that's working?
0: I understand that is the case. I don't know how much of the 1 million tonnes that's come through since February has gone through that process figure by figure. But what I can say to you is that, we have made these changes working with industry and sector, but also, we will not compromise on biosecurity. So I don't want to send a message out there that we've done anything that we shouldn't be doing here. We still have an extremely strong biosecurity system.
1: And look, according to episode 3, the last 2 years, in terms of imported fertiliser, we're looking at 3.6 to 3.8 million tonnes of fertiliser for each growing season. So despite 1 million coming, you're not there yet. Is more fertiliser on the way?
0: Well, obviously, the entire growing season, there's already been some prior to February coming to the country. I think if you include the entire growing season, it's a much higher figure than $1 million. The million. The million is clearly just since the war began in February.
1: Yep.
0: And we'll continue to work with industry. We've got the fertiliser working group meeting regularly. I'm still meeting with the agriculture industry and the fishing industry on a regular basis.

0: and in the country or on the water, the fertiliser available for the winter crop. And this is about, you know, going into the future and providing some certainty to farmers for the months ahead.
1: Can you give us some details of those boats that you have underwritten? How many has the government been involved in, and is that program continuing?
0: Yeah, so we continue to work through Export Finance Australia with the fertiliser companies, but also to underwrite these cargoes. We've underwritten 6 cargoes to date, and over 209,000 tonnes of urea has come in through that process.
1: And nearly a third of the world's fertiliser would normally pass through the Strait of Hormuz, so clearly you've had to look to other places. Do you have some insight on where some of this fertiliser has been coming from?
0: Yeah, so some of it's been coming from some of our partners. I think one of the things that our government has been very successful at was restoring our international trading relations and our international relations, and we've certainly been working on that. And you've seen our Prime Minister, our Foreign Minister and our Trade Minister, you know, go around particularly some of the Southeast Asian countries and have conversations with them. And some of that's been fruitful and successful in terms of, you know, Malaysia, Brunei, Indonesia all providing us with some urea.
1: If this war drags on, do you need to continue programs like this? Is there a concern that things will get tighter, not only for Australia, but internationally in the fight for fertiliser?
0: Well, I don't think any of us have got any idea about how long it will go on for, but as you would expect a prudent government to do, we are planning for short, medium and long term, and we're looking at all the contingencies and looking at what we might need to do. In terms of the urea, I would say, and I think I've talked about it before, we have also got an investment in terms of the Perdaman plant that will be able to produce urea in Western Australia from the middle of next year as well. So, you know, we have also been working, you know, in terms of sovereign capability and a future made in Australia on some of those critical inputs as well.
1: Just on the Perdaman plant and the government's involvement in it, that plant wasn't being built to supply all of Australia's urea. A lot of it was going to be for export. But has your government been speaking to those builders about trying to shore up supply for the nation?
0: Well, obviously it's a commercial decision for the producers of the urea, but we continue to work with the fertiliser sector and the industry to do everything we can do to make sure Australia has what we need in terms of getting the diesel and the fertiliser into Australia and shielding people as much as we possibly can.
2: And that was Agriculture Minister Julie Collins speaking there to Warwick Long. Meanwhile, the Grains Research and Development Corporation has launched a $115 million nitrogen mission to secure Australia's long-term supply of nitrogen fertiliser. The 10-year mission aims to help growers reduce nitrogen costs without sacrificing yield, and will investigate everything from genetic technologies for biological nitrogen-fixing crops to novel fertiliser production. The GRDC won't be working alone. It's opened a $50 million request for partnering, calling on the world's top science researchers to join the nitrogen mission. Managing Director of the GRDC, Dr. Nigel Hart, says the mission is timely, considering the rising cost of fertiliser.
3: What really matters most for growers is trying to ensure that they've got options in their toolkit to be able to reduce the costs of their farming operations. Nitrogen is obviously one of those critical inputs into growers' cropping systems. We can see, you know, obviously we're currently going through a crisis in terms of the cost of nitrogen, but that's certainly been on top of, you know, over the last 5 to 10 years, nitrogen costs have been increasing to a level where it's been really impacting on growers' bottom line. So we've been building out this program over the last sort of 12 to 18 months on top of, you know, a large program work that we already have. But we really need to find an opportunity to be able to create some step change so that we can reduce our risks, growers' risks and exposure to these types of price shocks in nitrogen in their farming systems going forward.
4: And how critical is nitrogen fertiliser to the farm sector?
3: Oh, it's absolutely critical. I mean, it is an essential element for growers to be able to produce their crops and get the they get the performance that they need to generate a good bottom line.
4: Is the launch also being announced at this point because of the ongoing calls from some growers to reduce levies paid to the GRDC, which will have around $800 million in reserves by the end of June, and launching a research project like this focused on nitrogen on a key input in the spotlight at the moment. Is it designed to ease some of that pressure around the levy talk?

0: No, look, I mean, this is all designed around delivering for growers. And when we know the critical importance of these types of programs in trying to develop new options for growers, yes, we do have large reserves. Yes, we are making sure that we're investing those very wisely and prudently on behalf of growers. We're not doing these things for any other reason than to benefit growers in the longer term. We do need to make these step change investments. We do have the financial capacity to be able to try and bring together, the brightest minds from Australia and around the world in focusing on nitrogen in particular in this mission to be able to deliver better results for growers in terms of their bottom line. That's what drives us. I mean, that's the fundamental focus and purpose of GIDC is to invest on behalf of growers to get better outcomes for
1: And
0: them.
1: so why hasn't the work already been done then if nitrogen plays such a critical role in the farm sector?
0: Yeah, it's certainly, there's a lot of work that already is being done. So if you look at across our core program, there's another $100 million in contracts over about 45 different programs of work around nitrogen that we're already doing. And again, this continues to build on that approach that we continue to take to try and ensure that we're able to get new opportunities for growers to be able to identify how they can improve their bottom line in their business. So today we're also announcing that we've got three additional programs that we've already contracted. There's a precision nutrition initiative led by the University of Sydney, which is about $22 million. Biological nitrification inhibition with CSIRO for $5.5 million, and a future fertilisers program at Adelaide University for $7.3 million. Those programs, our teams have been working on those with those partners over the last 12 months. And what we're focusing on again with this announcement is the opportunity to be able to pull all that together with a mission-based approach. There's a $50 million request for partnering that we'll release today, inviting researchers domestically and globally to come and work on the opportunity that we think that's there to be able to create that step change. Or it's a critical need. We need to find that step change for growers. I mean, they can't continue to sustain, this huge exposure that they have to, global disruptions. And they need an opportunity to be able to have nitrogen in front of them that can be done in a cost-effective way to ensure the profitability of their farming operations.
1: Isn't it about securing our own nitrogen supplies for the future, though?
0: Oh, absolutely. That's absolutely also a part of it in terms of being able to secure the capacity domestically. And that could be in a number of different ways. It could be a production solution. And recently we invested in a small startup called Plasma Leap, who has a new different type of model compared to the Haber-Bosch urea production model that's by and large where most of the urea product comes from. But there's also other options around what can we do around pulses and legumes, which we've been deeply invested in for the last 20 or 30 years. How can we try and enhance their nitrogen contribution through their growing cycle as well? So there's all sorts of different platforms that we're trying to make sure that we're building on to ensure that growers have got those options to be able to get nitrogen, and I guess to reduce that sovereign risk that we've not only faced just recently, but we obviously a few years ago we faced the same risk as well.
1: What innovations do you expect to see through the course of this nitrogen mission?
0: The whole idea around an open call and getting those partners in is obviously we're looking for new opportunities. So I think some of that is it's going to be a bit of a discovery process in terms of what with this open call, what particular or potential partners might put on the table. So as we go through this process, obviously we'll be wanting to tap into all the different potential opportunities. So at this point in time, it's an open call. We're inviting research partners to come and put their best foot forward, and then obviously we'll go through a rigorous process of assessing those and looking for those which we believe might have the best prospects of being carried forward in this program.
2: And that was Dr. Nigel Hart speaking to Belinda Verischetti.
3: It's the Country Hour with Fiona Breen on ABC Radio Hobart and ABC Northern Tasmania.
2: Let's check the latest on the weather now. And Michael Conway from the Bureau. Hi, Michael.
4: Hi, Fiona.
2: Has there been much rainfall about?
4: Yeah, there have been pretty extensive falls, mainly through the central north, highest through the central north, but around the whole state. In the central north, highest falls at Fisher River in our gauges at 45 millimetres. Railton had 43, Burnie had 41, and Lake Gardner had 40 millimetres. And there was heaps of totals above 20 millimetres through the central north. Since 9 a.m, Cape Bruny has had 5 millimetres, Swan Island 4, and Upper Esk 3 is the tops in our gauges.
2: Tell me about the outlook for the next few days.
4: Yeah, so we have a low pressure, a big broad low pressure trough and a bit of a low pressure system off to our northwest sitting over Taz today. We're in the middle of it, so the pressure gradient isn't great, so that means the winds over land aren't that strong. But tomorrow the trough will move to the east and we'll get the southerly, south to southeasterlies coming around the other side of it, and that'll pick up overnight into tomorrow. And what it'll lead to is rain about the south and east coast. So we're looking at, 15 to 25, 35 millimetres around south and up the east coast. So quite a bit of rain there for a fairly short duration. So that'll be mainly in the early afternoon, and then that'll start easing off. Around the rest of the state, there could be some light isolated showers as well tomorrow.
2: Any warnings?
4: We do. We've got a gale warning out today for the far northwest, central north and east of Flinders Island. There's a strong wind warning as well for the southeast, southwest and central west. Tomorrow we have a gale warning for the far northwest and east of Flinders Island. There's a strong wind warning for all other coastal waters and for all the southeast inshore waters. That's it for the warnings.
2: What about coastal waters and swell?
4: Yeah, the winds today, north-northeasterlies, 10 to 20 knots, turning northwesterly about the north. Winds will be turning variable during the day before southern waters increase to southeasterlies at 15 to 25 knots and northern waters increase to westerlies at 20 to 30 knots. The winds tomorrow, southeast to southwesterlies, 20 to 30 knots, reaching 35 knots in the northwest. Today the winds about the north will be picking up in the northern parts of the northern waters in the Middle Bass Strait up to near 35 knots, hence the gale warnings about. But the swells about today, we've got in the west and south, we're southwesterly at 1 to 2 metres and a southeasterly at 1.5 to 2.5 metres. Tomorrow we'll be building to a south to southwesterly at 3 to 4 metres. In the north, there's a westerly at 1.5 to 2.5 metres today and just easing to less than a metre tomorrow. In the east, a northeasterly at around 1 metre and a southerly at 1.5 to 2.5 metres. Tomorrow, southeasterly at 2 to 3 metres.
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2: A Victorian-based poultry business is the new owner of Nichols Poultry. It's welcome news for its 160 staff and contractors, left in limbo since former owner Tas Foods went into voluntary administration in March. Larissa Smith has the story.
5: Last week, creditors voted to support the offer by vertically integrated company Ramp Advisory to purchase the Nichols poultry business. One of those was Sassafras chicken farmer Paul Campbell. He was left owing roughly $70,000 when agri-food business Tas Foods collapsed. That money won't be recovered.
6: Yeah, at this stage, well, as far as we know, that's gone. No signs of receiving any of that. Under the administrators, we kept going. They wanted us to keep going, so to keep the business alive in the hope that it would sell. It looks like that's what's going to happen. Oh, very pleased about it. By all accounts, it's going to be a very positive outcome for us.
7: Look, we went and saw Nichols Poultry it was about 6 weeks ago. We'd done our first walkthrough. And upon our first walkthrough, what we saw with the people, the brand, the social license the brand offers, the shed, the contractors, everything on the ground. It's the real salt of the earth people, and we felt real value in this business, and we thought we could pick it up and take it to where it needs to be.
5: That's Brad McAuliffe, the head of Ramp Advisory and the new CEO of Nichols Poultry as of this week, taking on a fair amount of existing debt as well.
7: Look, there's a fair bit there. Between KPMG and I, we've tried to manage the best we can possibly manage to make sure that everyone ends up somewhat whole. But from our position, we're comfortable in moving forward and being able to use this and project it forward into a positive cash flow.
5: So a couple of million?
7: Oh, off the top of my head, I don't know the exact number, but yeah, it wasn't cheap. It wasn't cheap.
5: Mm. 160 employees, will they keep their jobs?
7: Everyone employees, we're trying to keep our jobs. A few senior staff have obviously moved on or been changed due to the administration, but every one of the hands-on employees, every contractor, every person that's been involved with Nichols Poultry directly from a hands-on point of view will keep their jobs.
5: So how do you plan to restore the trust of the community burnt financially by the previous owner?
7: I've spent a lot of time dealing with a lot of the debtors or the creditors in the last 2 weeks and sitting down and working through with them some challenges. But from our point of view, we've done a lot of talking now. We've just got to get the runs on the board and start actioning, you know, start working towards our word, giving the creditors the confidence that we're here to do things right and make things everything good again.
5: So what is your background? You do have skin in the game in the poultry industry. Tell me a little bit about the company.
7: So overall, we're an agricultural company. We have businesses in Victoria that do egg production, so we also do eggs. So we've got a lot of experience from the husbandry perspective, but we also have a lot of experience from labour hire perspective as well. We're also a labour hire business. So in all, we've been through these restructures before with businesses and taken them from struggling times and into quite profitable and well-positioned businesses.
5: Farmer Matt Ryan has been involved with Nichols Poultry for the last 15 years and now leases out his chicken sheds to the business. He hopes the new owners, with existing experience in the poultry sector, are the right fit.
8: They know the industry, and I guess their eyes, they can clearly see what needs to be done with Nichols Poultry, you know, capital investment-wise, and what needs to happen to get it back up and running again.
5: You, along with quite a few other growers and those that had become, leasing out their facilities, badly burnt by the way you were treated by TAS Foods?
8: Oh, absolutely. It would have been worse if we had still been contract growers, because we would have lost the value of all the input costs over the recent period. So, yes, we've been burnt. It's not very nice. Unfortunately, we've got to cop it on the chin, and it'd be nice to see some of those that were responsible from a management point of view held to account. But unfortunately, with corporate law, the deed of company arrangement doesn't cater for that, so we'll just have to cop it on the chin and move on.
5: Do you think there's a place for a business like Nichols to exist within Tasmania when the margins are pretty tight for grain and competing with, bigger companies that can grow chickens out at a much bigger scale?
8: Well, I hope so. It is a hostile space, Larissa, you're quite right, and it's a large-scale commodity. So, but the brand, you know, it needs to be resurrected. There needs to be a story told around it, and the story about the Tasmanian product, the story about the conditions it's grown in, you know, natural ventilation, natural sunlight. What we do here is a lot different to what they do on the mainland. We should be telling that story, and that product should be recognised as being something that the consumer could choose and make a choice with. A bit like Bogues Beer, for example, you know, we just heard about that today. Unfortunately, it is a consolidated industry, and it's one that is difficult to compete in. But I'm sure that, you know, Ramp have come into this with their eyes wide open, and I'm sure if you get the opportunity to speak to them, they'll resonate that they intend on reinvesting in that brand, bringing it back to life and probably, pushing the product in the marketplace in a segment where it ought to be as a point of difference.
7: To be honest, I was in at 4 o'clock yesterday morning hanging birds with the guys, getting an understanding from the grassroots of where things are. And we found a lot of gaps, and it's no fault of anyone. It's just gaps where people have probably focused in the wrong areas, and we're very comfortable that we'll be trading in the black in no time.
2: And that was Brad Rincola from Ramp Advisory and the new CEO of Nichols Poultry ending that report. Time to go to the newsroom now with Lucy Shannon.
1: Thanks, Fiona. Making news, Australia's economy expanded 0.3% in the first quarter of 2026, taking the annual growth rate to 2.5%. The Reserve Bank had forecast the economy to expand by 1.9% over the year to June, so it's expecting a further weakening of the economy in coming months.
9: A police inspector who heads up a task force looking at antisocial behaviour in part of southern Tasmania says there's been a decline in offending. In May last year, Tasmania Police launched Task Force Respect to address antisocial behaviour in Glenorchy and Hobart's northern suburbs. Inspector Jason Klug told 936 ABC Hobart there's been less crime in the area since, and a bitter legal fight between

0: former Carlton AFL president Luke Sayers and his wife over a lewd photo is set to play out in the public eye after Victoria's Supreme Court ruled the defamation case should stay in its jurisdiction. Mr. Sayers applied to have the case transferred to the Federal Circuit and Family Court, a move that would have effectively prevented media reporting. However, Justice Andrew Watson today dismissed the application, saying the Supreme Court was the more appropriate venue to decide the matter. More news at 1.
1: Thank you, Lucy. Now, Australia's dairy farmers have described newly announced milk prices for the coming financial year as slightly disappointing, but a steady start. According to Michael Harvey, a senior analyst at Rabobank, global and domestic conditions were continuing to shape the market, including ongoing uncertainty linked to conflict in the Middle East and volatility in key input costs such as fuel, fertiliser and freight. He told Michael Condon the prices announced yesterday were expected.
2: It was based on sort of what we were looking at, and I think background's important here. I mean, if you had asked this question, or if we had been setting milk pricing for the new season at the start of the year, it would have probably looked a little bit worse than it did, because we have just come out of a downturn in the commodity market for dairy, and it was at its weakest in January this year. So we've had a decent recovery since then, and that provides a better footing for where minimum prices are to go into the new season. But then it becomes a question of, you know, what does that mean on farm and is there further upside from here? But we were broadly expecting them to be coming at or around where they currently are. So it's no great surprises in terms of what we saw yesterday.
3: But the sort of main lobby groups are saying, you know, farmers might be a bit disappointed by this.
2: Yeah, and I think that's the reality around the operating environment for the whole of the industry at the moment. I mean, clearly there is a high cost of production environment on farm, you know, and that's going to remain that way until hopefully we get some sort of resolution in the Middle East and we see a more normal rate of pricing coming through on diesel and fertiliser. But unfortunately, that's not our base case. You know, we're still expecting the Strait Hormuz to remain closed for a little while yet. So unfortunately, we've got that higher cost embedded on farm, but it's also, you know, downstream, the dairy companies are battling with wage inflation, you know, higher packaging costs because of resin pricing, higher distribution costs as well. So there's pressure right across the dairy supply chain. There's some things that are happening to try and, you know, pass that through to consumer and you know, share the benefit back down the chain. But there's still a big chunk of milk that's got to be, you know, produced, sold and priced in the new season. And that's the reality around where things are at.
3: Rabobank and also ABARES, I note today, are talking about the Strait of Hormuz and issues in the Middle East being a longer term thing, certainly not going to be resolved within, you know, the next week or so.
2: No, that's right. I think we're sort of suggesting potentially from September onwards, you might start to see a reopening, but even then there's going to be a lag effect. So it just sets the tone around higher energy and fertiliser prices into the new season. And unfortunately, that will mean, you know, farmers will be dealing with a tighter margin going into the new season, and there'll be a response to that, right? There'll be some tighter, you know, cost control. There might be some, you know, reduced fertiliser application, some culling of cows, because there might be less homegrown feed around. So we're sort of expecting that there's going to be a constrained outlook in terms of milk production growth going into the new year, because farmers will need to respond to what we recognise is going to be a tighter season ahead.
3: Yeah, so in terms of the inputs, they're not looking great, but the season also and the forecast from the BOM not looking great either for 3 months.
2: Yeah, and look, if you actually look at the production volumes recently, we've actually seen, you know, the industry turn the corner, because there had been some decent rainfall and improvement in seasonal conditions. So I think up until we've got data for April, you know, production's down marginally nationally across the board, but it's certainly turned the corner since the halfway point of the season. And we've had the last couple of months where we've actually seen pretty good, strong growth year on year in some regions, but there's some regions that are still battling. But I think the point being, you know, we might finish this season about flat with the previous year after a slow start. But yeah, we would certainly be expecting there's potentially a small production hit going into the 26-27 season, just because of the response you're going to see on farm.
3: So things improving in New South Wales for dairy farmers seasonally and Victoria as well?
2: Yeah, look, absolutely. If you look at the percentage growth, actually the strongest production is coming through in Queensland and New South Wales, and there's recovery in parts of Victoria that have been impacted by, you know, the drought and unfavourable seasonal conditions, and Tassie's going quite well. So it is quite mixed, but there's still some pressure points out there, and New South Wales has been one of the stronger performing ones. So hopefully we do get better seasonal conditions, but we recognise that there's, you know, El Nino risks now that looms large.
3: And just how much can Norco or Bega look after their suppliers, their farmers?
2: Yeah, well, I think that's where Australia's product mix and our industry structure can provide a bit of benefit here when you

0: think about it from a global comparison. So we just go back one step. I mean, we've just come out of this downturn in commodity values in dairy over the last 12 months, which had a profound impact on farm gate pricing outside of Australia. You know, if you look to Europe, from the peak of middle of last year to where they are now, farm gate prices fell 30% in parts of Europe. So we've weathered the storm in terms of coming through a downturn. We're now hoping we see commodity values move higher from here, but if not, you know, we've at least avoided that downturn. And we've got that domestic market where, you know, you do have the ability to pass through some of these higher costs to consumers, unfortunately, but it provides some benefit back down the value chain. And that's what we're seeing. If you looked at the ABS data just last week, I think it was, you know, we've got inflation running at 4% for white milk in retail, which is not good for consumers, but it's just a reflection that in some markets and in some channels, you can pass through higher costs to support the industry. But we actually saw some deflation still coming through in cheese because there's quite a lot of promotional and marketing activity around it. So there's some benefit in having a domestic market where you can pass through some higher cost to consumer, but it's in the manufacturing space where you have an inability to pass that through when you're competing against, you know, global markets for pricing.
1: And that was Michael Harvey, a senior analyst at Rabobank, and he was talking to Michael Condon. Now, have you ever tried celeriac? It's celery's cousin, and as the cold descends on us, harvest is in full swing in Tassie. Beck Pridham caught up with Matthew Young at his sassafras farm to find out how it's going so far.
2: I got into it. A friend of mine was managing a wholesale grocery vegetable place at Sprayton, and they had a standard ag fest, and he threw me this ugly-looking bulb, and he said, you should grow it, and I went, well, that's fine, but what is it? It's a celeriac, so we looked into it and we started off, I think we got 1,500 plants grown and transplanted them in by hand and started chipping away at it, and grew to the point where we were supplying into the Melbourne vegetable markets on the mainland. That sort of fell through, the cost of getting them across there and just the disconnect between the sales and being here and that sort of stuff, just the relationship broke down, so we stopped doing it, and then we just started supplying through and amongst Tasmania, direct ourselves into restaurants and greengrocers and supermarkets and things. And yeah, we're sitting on around the 20,000 bulbs a season at the moment, and the way demand's going, we might look at lifting it this year, but we'll just see how it progresses.
3: Now, it's not the most common household vegetable. How would you describe it to someone who hasn't tasted it before?
2: It's a cousin to celery. So we say it's got celery flavour to it, which it has. The bulb's got a lot bit more of a subtle flavour to it, but it's sort of crossed between celery and a turnip, basically. So you've got the hard white flesh, celery flavour, just not quite as crisp.
3: And how's this season gone growing it?
2: It's been a different one, a bit like growing everything else. I think we've had more actually bolt to seed this year than I've had for the last 15, 18 years we've been growing it. Just that cold snap we had before Christmas turned it into survival mode, and one of the varieties we grow didn't like it as much, so a large portion of it went to seed, but that's one out of the box. There's always something different every year.
3: So what's it meant for your yield this year?
2: Honestly, it probably won't change it much from other years because the rest of what's there has actually grown really well. We always end up with a percentage that don't make size that's big enough to sell. So, but this year we seem to have a higher proportion of bigger ones. So with what we've lost by going to seed, we're probably sitting on our normal average of what losses would be.
3: How much do you anticipate you'll harvest this year?
2: We should get between 15,000 to 17,000 plants. We plant around the 19,000, and we always leave about 1,000 to 2,000 roughly behind. It's a little bit hard to keep track of at times because we sell per kilo and per bulb. So, yeah, sometimes your numbers get a little bit skewed that way, but yeah, it's usually around that sort of 15,000 to 17,000.
3: And you harvest it all by hand?
2: Yes. So we harvest we just go along with a shovel and just dig it just under the ground because it sits sort of about a third under the ground. Just trim it up with a knife, trim the top off, bring it back and wash it with a pressure cleaner we've got here and some racks we've made, and yeah, let it dry out, put it in a box.
3: I imagine you need a few workers to do that. How do you go with staff?
2: A lot of it through the year is just myself and family. I just rope wife and kids in to help, or my father. Corn being harvested, we've got pickers here with that. We just use backpackers and seasonal workers through a contract agency. So while they're here, I make the most of them as well, just to give them that extra couple of hours a day sometimes.
3: And how long do you anticipate

0: estimate your harvest will go for?
1: We'll go through till August, September. Usually it's a case of having to dig it out to put another crop in the paddock, because it only takes up half a hectare, so it's a bit of a pain that way. But yeah, we just fill the cool room up with what we can pick, and whatever goes we sell, or if it gets to the point where it's been stored too long and the quality goes down, then we just honestly feed it to the sheep. So yeah.
0: And how have you gone with things like fuel and fertilizer around here?
1: It's something you're aware of, where it all sort of jumped as our main fertiliser and fuel usage stopped. So it's now working out what's going to happen for next season, and prices, availability. Honestly, availability is my biggest concern, because if we know it's expensive, you can manage your use, but if you can't get it, then it's very hard to manage use of something that you can't get. So we'll just play the waiting game and see what it looks like and go from there.
0: For now, have you been able to get the supplies that you need?
1: Yeah, we've got everything. We don't, like I said, our fertiliser usage is very minimal this time of year. So I had to put some stuff over some grass seed not long ago, and I managed to get that fine. Yeah, it wasn't cheap, but I could get it. You sort of use the bare bones that you need to do to get the amount over it. You don't buy extra to make sure you've got some at the end. But yeah, that's all going okay at the moment, but it's just where it sits in the future that's a bit uncertain.
0: You've also diversified a bit and have some side hustles going to farmers markets and places like that. Is that right?
1: Yes. Yeah. So we started going into the harvest market in Launceston probably 8 years ago, I think it was. And that was a really good thing to get, I don't know, a name out there, a brand out there. And yeah, because a lot of chefs will go to the farmers markets, they see the produce, they try it, they buy it, and then you build the relationship and go through from there.
0: So you've got that access to directly into restaurant markets in a way by them trying it, or the chefs trying it. Are you also finding that people are coming and trying it and wanting to buy it in their homes and give it a go?
1: Well, a lot of it, they come and try it. A lot of times you can sort of talk them into it, I suppose, is the way to put it. It blends well when we've got the sweet corn, because people will look at the sweet corn, come along to the market, look at the sweet corn and see the celeriac and have the conversation about it, and most people will try it. A lot of it then flows onto more greengrocer sales more than direct to farm, because they're only buying small amounts, so you just point them in the direction of the greengrocers that are supplying and go from there.
0: And you've just come to the end of harvesting corn as well. How did corn go?
1: Ended up really well. Wasn't sure how it was going to go this year. With everything being a bit later, we didn't start picking until early March, which was about 3 weeks later than what I anticipated. But yeah, ended up with good numbers through and a good result for the harvest. So yeah, and everybody reckoned the flavour and the cob quality was better than it has been. So yeah, ended up well, which is nice.
2: And that was Matthew Young, celeriac farmer, chatting to Beck Pridham. Now, after studying in the Big Smoke after school, Renee Spencer returned to work on her family's cattle operation in the gem fields of Queensland. As a fifth generation cattle producer returning back to the land, renewed Renee's passion for ag. But she says it also sparked a keen interest to inspire others to enter an industry she loves.
3: I was a bit lost when I was little and in high school. I had no idea what I wanted to do. I wrote on my, what do you want to do? Be a pirate. I had absolutely no clue. So I did the whole uni route. I went and did Bachelor Arts, did Literature, did Education, because I find a lot of value in education and teaching. I think it's just vital for the progression and stability of society. So, I didn't quite find that I would enjoy that job. I don't think I've found other ways of educating and fulfilling that passion, but yeah, not quite as a teacher. During uni, actually, my family started to look into this regenerative agriculture stuff. They saw a video on Alan Savory and then got his book and then proceeded to do an RCS course. And the excitement about what they were feeling at home, and then when I went back home and saw what was happening, I felt like I had a place back at home, and that, yeah, I got caught up in the excitement a little bit as well and realised what I was missing out on in Brisbane, and it kind of just helped me realign my priorities a little bit. Mm.
4: You're telling us a little bit about what it's like for women in agriculture, and I think you did a bit of research as well.
3: Yeah, just a little bit. It absolutely shocked me to find that, I think it was in 1994, it was only in 1994 that women were able to state their occupation as farmer on the

0: Australian National Census, which completely blew my mind. I'm a 1998 baby, so that's only 4 years prior that we were able to say that we were farmers. So yeah, and that later, the fact that in 2026 women make up 30% of the agricultural workforce, which yeah, is amazing. So
1: why do you think that is? Why do you think more women have entered the industry?
0: I don't even know if it is more or whether they've just always been there, but also people love animals. Women are just people, and there's a, I think it's just speaking from my own experience, being up the paddock, being in nature, having those connections with the cattle, the dogs and the land. It's just, what more could you want out of a job, really? And yeah, again, just a passion of mine, which I'm sure extends to other women.
1: What do you reckon needs to happen to support more people as they come into agriculture?
0: I think to support more people in agriculture, young people coming in, first step would be education. Getting ag schools in Queensland, again, step one. Having other producers feeling comfortable taking on newbies, like if there was an incentive to help educate and have a safe space for newbies to come into the industry and feel comfortable to work and be, you know, taught up and shown the ropes. And yeah, so if say city people wanted to come out, they know that they're going to be taught and in a safe space.
1: Do you reckon there is more people in the city who are interested in agriculture?
0: Yeah, I think so. They seem, it's a bit of a trend. Cowboying is a bit of a trend, but also I think city life, I experienced it. It's amazing. The novelty is fantastic. It's lovely having your mates 5 minutes away and you can ring up and go, oh, let's go to the pub. That's amazing. You are incredibly disconnected from where your food comes from nature. I think a lot of people are craving that. I think that for me anyway, I felt that I needed to get back out into the scrub to just feel normal again. And I think there's a bit of, I don't know, just I might be projecting, but other city people might feel the same.
1: Yeah. Well, I think there's also an enthusiasm in the country towns. Like there are more people moving out into the country towns as well.
0: Yeah. I think there's a buzz and a type of community that you get in rural places that you might not, that you definitely don't, from my experience, get in the city. Like, yeah, that connection is very nice.
1: What do you reckon you've learnt since coming back to the land?
0: Ooh. I saw a quote the other day, if you haven't felt stupid in a while, you're probably not learning. So that's a good one. Just to maybe also to take life not so serious as well. Yeah. And the value and the importance of agriculture and teaching more people about agriculture.
2: And that was cattle producer Renee Spencer from Central Queensland speaking to Crispian Yeomans. And you may recognise Renee from season 2 of Muster Dogs. Now we're going to have a look at sheepskins. What a difference a year can make. Just 12 months ago, farmers were being forced to pay meat processors to dispose of sheepskins. Now high-quality merino sheepskins are back in demand. Elsie Adamo has this story.
3: This time last year, Australian sheepskins were in oversupply, with many ending up in landfill with no buyers, meaning no money for farmers, with some even having to pay for their disposal. Now sheepskins are receiving some of the strongest prices seen in years. Meat and Livestock Australia Senior Market Information Analyst Emiliano Diaz explains the latest results.
4: Wool prices are at 7 years high. We are talking that the prices are at the same level of 2019. So that has been driving demand for hides that they, depending on the quality of the wool and the length in the hide. So demand for merino hides with good quality wool on it has been in better demand than a year ago. So 1 year ago, at least, the skin value was nearly zero and some plants has to pay for the disposal of the skin. Now we are talking about between 30 to 40 bucks for a good merino skin with wool on it. Of course, it depends on the quality of the skin and the length, but that's sort of like the prices that we've seen in for a few of those skins.
3: So what's behind these higher prices?
4: The oversupply is more like There was a lot of slaughter at that time. So we are coming from a very high slaughter rate in the last 3 years, even record for lamb, very high for mutton. So a lot of supply was coming to the market. Now supply is falling short in terms of animals. So we have less animals available, less animals being processed at the moment. So that translates to less also skins available.
3: MLA Senior Market Information Analyst Emiliano Diaz. For those in the industry, the increase in demand and prices are a relief. Australian Hide, Skin and Leather Exporters Association Vice President Luke Kivligan says it was a waste to see good quality Australian sheepskins end up in landfill.
5: Yeah, look, it's always good to have these positive returns and to be able to give the farmer something back. It was a dreadful time when they were getting charged, minuses the skin, so I don't think that would be happening too much anymore. So that's a big positive that the pelt has got a value pretty well now.
3: Most Australian lamb and sheep skins end up in China, which are used for a range of different products.
5: You've got everything from nappa, as in crossbreds and dorpers, with the wool or hair coming off, and that's made into leather garments and things. And then you've got lambs being used for UGG boots and clothing. And then you've got the merino sheep basically being pulled, the wool pulled, and basically for wool recovery.
3: So improvement in the prices and the market, do you think this will stick around or is this just a temporary bump?
5: No, I would hope that it'll stay. Hopefully, people are forecasting that numbers will get better in the next, 12 to 24 months. So we'll see then. But certainly while numbers are lower, there should be it should be fairly stable, I would have thought.
2: And that was Richard Halliday from Kalawi Palmerino. Actually, no, that was the Skin and Leather Exporters Association Vice President, Luke Kivligan. And with that story, we had Elsie Adamo. Time now to cross to the livestock report. Good afternoon, Richard Bailey.
6: G'day, Fiona. How are you going?
2: Really good, thanks. Really good. Just getting my facts straight there.
6: that's an interesting story because it's not that long ago, that we were getting charged tip costs for a skin. So,
2: wow.
6: We have seen it certainly grow.
2: Yeah, that's fantastic, isn't it? We need every little bit, especially with these high inputs. Now, how have the markets been going?
6: Yeah, pretty good day yesterday at Piranha, much warmer than the week before, I might add. 128 grown as trade and grown cattle, about half being cows. Trade market was a bit better. Admittedly, the quality, I think, was a bit better too. Anywhere from fully firm to 10 cents better. In cases, maybe a little bit more. Yearling steers 412 to 446 cents and heifers 400 to 440 cents. There were 66 cows penned. There were a few good lines of cows, and these sold pretty well, 330 to 362 cents. But the real highlight in the cow market was the next run down that restockers were buying. They were cows that were certainly killable, but they won't need as much time in the paddock as the very light cows. These made anywhere from 300 to 342 cents, and the very lean 250 to 300 cents a kilo. So pretty good day there.
2: Okay, and what about the sheep and lamb market?
6: Okay, a few more lambs around, 1,450 lambs. That's about 700 more than last week. Probably the highlight of this was the store lamb market. There was an extra interstate operator in the market, plus our locals, and some of these store lambs were anywhere from $20 to $30 better in places. A very, very, very strong market. I don't reckon we've ever seen store lambs. The best of the store lambs topped at $256, I think, to go back to the paddock, which is sort of unheard of. But the better prime lambs also sold pretty well. Heavy lambs made $288 to $312, and trade lambs $240 to $276. They really couldn't get into the lighter lambs and the light trade lambs because of the restockers. And as I said, they were very strong. $172 to $256 for the best, most over $210. Light $110 to $190, and very small, and I mean very small, $56 to $112. Over in the mutton yard, 500 mutton, which is 800 less. I reckon that's a good indication that we've we're getting very, very short of mutton. Good strong interest without being as erratically strong as last week. Extra heavy sheep made $240 to $246. Heavy sheep $184 to $218. Medium weights $158 to $186. And light sheep $90 to $158 a head. Just a reminder, Fiona, that next week, being long weekend, the market is on Wednesday.
2: Okay. All right.
6: So just don't turn up Tuesday.
2: All right. Richard Bailey, thank you very much. And we'll chat to you on Friday, or Tony Briscoe with Will with the Country Hour.
6: Thanks, Fiona.
2: Thank you, Richard Bailey. Time now to find out what's happening on the afternoon program. Good afternoon, Joel Reinberger.
7: Hello, Fiona. Hello.
2: Testing. Which one? Oh, yeah, here we go.
7: Mic two.
8: There we go. Mic two. That's me. Hello.
2: Hello.
8: How you doing?
2: Good.
8: Excellent.
2: Yeah, I was just thinking about dinner then when Richard was talking. Lamb, maybe.
8: Okay. What are you planning? What are you doing with your lamb?
2: Well, I don't know. I haven't really thought about it, but I do like those really little chops.
8: Yes. Mm. Look, I'm fond. There's now. I mean, everyone loves a lamb shank.
2: Yes.
8: But there's now at one of the major supermarkets you can buy shank meat, and it's really inexpensive.
2: Right. Without
8: the bone. It's been filleted off the bone, and it is the best thing for a curry ever. Because you know, you have shank meat is really smooth and it's got a really lovely texture to it. In a curry, it's just magnificent.
2: I have to look out
8: so,
2: for that.
8: Our favourite at home is, because one of the few things we grow successfully is spinach.
2: Yes,
8: is lamb sarg, which is sarg.
2: Yes, I haven't made
8: which
2: that.
8: Which is a whole buttload of you get your spinach and you chop it up and you boil it first and then you chop it up really, really finely. And that becomes part of the sauce. A spinach and lamb thing. Really beautiful.
2: Sounds
8: really, really
2: delicious. Yeah, and good for you, all that iron.
8: Yeah, exactly that. Exactly that. And when you have the plant iron alongside the meat iron, you get more out of both.
2: There you go.
8: They're kind of complementary is my understanding. They're kind of complementary for each other. I always love a bit of shank meat when I can get hold of that. Pardon me. Now, on the show today, we are talking about poo, specifically Winnie the Pooh.
2: Oh, love Winnie the Pooh. That's the sort of poo I like.
8: I just loved that, how your face dropped. As you're like, oh, my Lord, where is this going?
2: Where is he going?
8: now, it's because there's TMAG has some really lovely Winnie the Pooh pictures by E.M. Shepherd, who did the illustrations for the original book.
2: Oh, wow.
8: And as it turns out, they were donated to TMAG because they're original drawings, by his sister-in-law. And when he sent mail, he would just send pictures through. He would just draw little pictures and she would get pictures in the mail.
2: Wow.
8: And now they're part of this collection. And Winnie the Pooh's now, I think it's 105 years old in August, the first book. So, and those beautiful illustrations. And so this is this lovely thing. It's the original illustrator, but they're pictures you've never seen before.
2: Oh, gorgeous.
8: So absolutely beautiful. So that's our museum item for today.
2: Nice.
8: And I'm wondering on the back of that, what has a relative ever sent you in the mail?
2: Mm.
8: Have you ever got anything really good in the mail from a relative?
2: My
8: favourite used to be when I was a kid, everyone knew I liked comics. And so if there's a really you couldn't be at a birthday or something, they would just, because comics are easy to mail.
2: They're good, yeah.
8: And so I just get a random, whatever
2: That's
8: Batman and
2: idea.
8: Spider-Man and Superman happened to be on the shelves, that was what I would get. And you know, as a kid, an absolute reason to celebrate having new comics to read.
2: I mean, I used to love getting postcards from people when they were away.
8: Yes.
2: Everyone used to get postcards. You'd get your grandparents, make sure you send me a postcard from wherever.
8: I always like when someone would send you a scratch and sniff one, and they all smelled exactly the same.
2: Right, I didn't see those.
8: It smells like a grubby post bag. That's what it smells like, no matter how much you scratch and sniff it.
2: Oh, my goodness. All right, well, that sounds fantastic. Joel Reinberger, we'll listen to you this afternoon.
8: Thank you.
2: And thank you, everyone, for joining the Country Hour today. And we'll have Tony Briscoe back tomorrow. Catch you then.
9: When our leaders speak,
10: this was disrespectful, breaches the trust of members of the committee I chair.
9: When you need to know,
11: the biggest part about retail should be serving customers and making sure you've got the right stock, not watching to make sure you don't lose stuff.
12: You'll hear it. 936 ABC Hobart.

0: afternoon, Guy Stainer with ABC News. The state government's project director, Ben Maloney, has told a budget estimates hearing the design of the Bridgewater Bridge was certified by multiple parties following concerns raised by the state's engineers. Reporting by the ABC found the bridge design was approved for construction despite concerns raised by a team of engineers advising the government. They weren't satisfied that the pile foundations provided adequate support. Mr Maloney told the hearing all parties had considered the concerns before proceeding to certification.
1: The state had to make a decision as to whether or not it would interject and reject a design that had been certified by the design engineer, certified by the proof engineer, and certified by the independent verifier.
0: Tasmania's Infrastructure Minister, Kerry Vincent, says he's confident in the advice he's received regarding the structural integrity of the Bridgewater Bridge.
2: We asked a lot of questions about the process and the checking of that process and the fact that there's been several layers of the proof engineer and then that's been independently scrutinised. The fact that we have gateway checks that are independently done on all our major projects now.
0: Tasmania Police says it will continue to crack down on deliberately lit vegetation fires around Launceston. Police have charged a 33-year-old Rochelle man after he allegedly lit four separate bushfires in Rochelle in February. In March, police charged a 20-year-old Ravenswood man with lighting fires in bushland near Ravenswood and a 35-year-old Launceston man with lighting scrub fires at the Cataract Gorge. Acting Detective Inspector Aziz Malik says the charges are part of a broader effort to target the problem.
3: We're fortunate that nobody was injured and no serious damage was done to critical infrastructure. However, the result could have been different. We'd like to thank the broader community for providing information in relation to these fires.
0: The Defence Force Chief is standing by Australia's acquisition of second-hand submarines through the AUKUS Pact. Australia was initially meant to get two used and one new Virginia-class submarine through the deal. But under a change announced last week, all three will now be second-hand. Appearing before Senate estimates, David Johnston says they're the best attack submarines in the world.
4: These are extraordinary, capable platforms who will come to us with a long life remaining in that submarine fleet, and it would be inaccurate to portray it in any other way.
0: Australia's economy experienced a slightly worse than expected slowdown during the March quarter. David Chow reports.
5: The nation's GDP, which measures economic growth, went up by just 0.3% during the first 3 months of the year, which brings the annual growth rate to 2.5%. Both numbers are worse than what we saw during the December quarter. The ABS observed that rising interest rates and much higher fuel costs are likely to have created an environment for more cautious spending behaviour. And according to the Reserve Bank's latest forecasts, the economic slowdown is expected to continue for at least the next 2 years.
0: Consumer advocates say a new survey backs up their calls for telcos and governments to sort out issues when contacting 000 during a mobile outage. Sam Wilkinson reports.
6: In March, a survey found that 10% of respondents reported that they or a family member had been unable to contact 000 due to a mobile outage in the past 12 months. The telco industry labelled the data as misleading, so the Australian Communications Consumer Action Network commissioned a second survey. The latest figure is 8%. Which, according to CEO Carol Bennett, means there's work to be done.
7: They need to get to the bottom of these issues and ensure that we can restore trust in the systems that protect Australians' safety.
6: In September last year, three people died after a technical failure on the Optus network caused 000 calls to fail in several states.
0: Two-time Grammy Award winner Peebo Bryson, known for his Disney duets with Celine Dion and Regina Bell, has died aged 75. His family says the R&B singer died days after suffering a stroke, and they're tremendously moved by the outpouring of love and support they've received. Bryson was best known for his Oscar-winning collaborations on Beauty and the Beast and Aladdin's A Whole New World. To Tasmania's weather, there are gale warnings for the far northwest coast, central north coast and the east of Flinders Island. And there are strong wind warnings for the southeast, southwest and central west coasts. For the state today, isolated showers tending scattered about the north and southeast coasts. It's currently 13 degrees in Hobart, Launceston and Burnie. Right now it's 14 in Devonport.
8: Good afternoon. I hope you're well. Welcome to The World Today. I'm Andy Park, coming to you from Gadigal Land in Sydney. This Wednesday, fire and flood. What else does the El Niño forecast for the rest of this year mean for Australia? And move aside karate kids, it's karate girls who are being taught the power of self-defence.
9: Go. Stop, stay away!
10: Nice, like it. Good work.
11: Guardian Girls Karate's niche is that it's probably a lot grittier because we are talking about a program that's designed to address gender-based violence.
8: First, though, the new Solomon Islands Prime Minister is in Canberra today, meeting with Anthony Albanese about strengthening regional security ties. Prime Minister Matthew Wale arrived late yesterday. His visit comes less than a month after he was elected to the top job. Speaking at a joint press conference at Parliament House in Canberra, Mr. Albanese says both nations have agreed to elevate their bilateral relationships. David Sparks has the latest.
12: On his first visit to Australia since becoming leader of the Solomon Islands, Prime Minister Matthew Wale was welcomed outside Parliament by Anthony Albanese and then greeted in the foyer by a group of students on a school visit.
13: Prime Minister Wale and Madam Wale, thanks for coming all the way from the Solomon Islands.
14: Good to meet you. You guys have fun in Canberra, eh?
12: With ceremonial duties completed, the two Prime Ministers went behind closed doors for talks and later emerged to speak about the relationship.
13: Australia is committed to listening, engaging with respect and supporting the priorities of the Solomon Islands government. Today we've committed to elevate our bilateral relationship. At the request of the Solomon Islands, this will be agreed in a new comprehensive treaty.
12: Anthony Albanese says there's also an update to an existing agreement on policing.
13: We've also agreed to move to the next phase of the Royal Solomon Islands Police Force, Australian Federal Police Policing Partnership Program, building capability and strengthening policing cooperation. This builds on the Pacific Policing Initiative that we launched at the Pacific Island Forum just a couple of years ago.
12: Solomon Islands Prime Minister Matthew Wale began his address with an observation about the Canberra weather.
15: We have a saying in my mother tongue, Wale dau vilu tali wal oko. It just means the man who brings a bit of drizzle is your best friend. So when I arrived, Prime Minister, there was a bit of a drizzle. Solomon Islands is Australia's friend, has always been and always will be.
12: Prime Minister Wale was elected 3 weeks ago, and analysts believe he's likely to view Australia more favourably than his predecessor, Jeremiah Manele. The Solomon Islands entered into a security pact with China in 2022. Before becoming Prime Minister, Matthew Wale was highly critical of that pact, and today he was asked if he plans to change it.
15: I've had to remove certain people from key positions. I haven't been afforded a copy even of that agreement until a day before I left, so I haven't had a good look at it. I've had a look at it, I'll be honest with you, but I haven't had a good look at it. I've been praying and fasting about it. But of course, you know, Cabinet will need to have a look at these things. There is a non-disclosure clause in it, so I couldn't show it to you right away. But we are going to be reviewing, as we are reviewing other security agreements that we have with many other countries.
12: Australia has also agreed on a package of supports, including for recovery after cyclones, as well as energy and education.
8: David Sparks there. Well, for more analysis on this visit by the Solomon Islands PM, Foreign Affairs reporter Stephen Jedgetts joins me now from Parliament House in Canberra. Stephen, the two Prime Ministers announced they've agreed to begin negotiations on a new treaty. What exactly does that involve?
16: Well, it probably involves months of sitting down together, largely through officials, and hammering out the details. I guess what's not clear at the moment is exactly what scope of agreement would Solomon Islands be willing to contemplate. Would it be willing to look at, for example, a defence treaty like the one that we signed with PNG not that long ago? That seems unlikely. But might it be willing to take an agreement that, for example, saw Australia ploughing large amounts more money into its key development priorities in exchange for having a say over things like security matters or the investment made by Chinese state-owned enterprises into Solomon Islands' critical infrastructure? That feels a little bit more plausible to me. But the reality is we won't know for sure until negotiations get underway and until and if they manage to produce a final document. What is important here, though, Andy, is that we're seeing a very clear signal from Matthew Wale that he is open to a much more comprehensive partnership with Australia, that he wants to deepen strategic ties, that is open to something beyond what we've already got. And that implicitly, you know, says that he's willing to ensure that China plays a somewhat more marginal role in his country, at least when it comes to security matters. So that is interesting.
8: Yeah, speaking of what we've already got
16: structure, that feels a little bit more plausible to me. But the reality is we won't know for sure until negotiations get underway and until and if they manage to produce a final document. What is important here, though, Andy, is that we're seeing a very clear signal from Matthew Wale that he is open to a much more comprehensive partnership with Australia, that he wants to deepen.

0: with the Solomon Islands. There's that security pact that was signed between, well, China and the Solomon Islands in 2022. We heard in that press conference today, that joint press conference, that will now be reviewed. How significant is that? Does that mean that we're starting to peel support away from the Chinese?
1: Well, potentially, but it's really early days. When Matthew Wale said he wanted to review that agreement along with other security agreements, it wasn't clear whether he was talking about a formal process or whether he was just going to cast an eye over it. But the fact that he's even talking about a review is significant, and it does seem that at the very least he's willing to reappraise the role that China's playing in Solomon Islands security. Also worth noting that in the joint leader's statement that's just come out, there's also a line which Australia would be pleased to see about Pacific and the security being best provided by and handled by Pacific nations. So that's another signal that Mr. Wale seems to view China as a country that should play a more marginal role when it comes to security. Now, will that mean that he'd be willing to either cap or wind back the Chinese police presence? That's another question, because Beijing undoubtedly would respond very, very furiously to that, and has plenty of levers that it can pull if it wants to make Mr. Wale reconsider. So there's nothing set in stone out of this, but it is clear that Australia spots a very, very obvious opportunity to roll back China as a strategic and security player in Solomon Islands. And at least at the moment, Mr. Wale seems very comfortable with that reappraisal of China's role.
0: Foreign Affairs reporter Stephen Jedgetts in Parliament House, Canberra. Well, Australia will now receive three second-hand Virginia-class nuclear-powered submarines in the coming years instead of the original AUKUS deal of two used vessels and one brand-new submarine. Defence Minister Richard Marles said that, in fact, it was Australia's initial preference.
2: We were clearly at the time fitting in with an American production and sustainment schedule. You know, like, our preference actually from the outset would have been to have in-service submarines, because what it would mean was that we were operating a consistent class of submarines, which would provide consistency in term for our submariners and for those maintaining the submarines. It's not what was then available.
0: Defence Minister Richard Marles there. Well, Dr. Albert Palazzo is an adjunct professor at UNSW Canberra. He's also the author of The Big Fix, Rebuilding Australia's National Security. He joins me now. Dr. Palazzo, why do you say that Australia has been the victim of an AUKUS bait and switch?
3: Well, all along, you know, from the initiation of this deal, we've been told that we're going to get a mixture of old and new. So if the government wanted just old ones, why didn't they say so right at the start? So I find it very sad that the defense minister has come out with this statement that, oh, no, we just want old ones because we want to be able to sustain them more easily. In war fighting, ease of sustainment is not what you value. It's weapons. It's, you know, in the modern age, how many missiles do you bring to the battle? And now we've been giving, you know, a less capable warship. And our reaction should be not one of, oh, yeah, that's a great idea, but it should be one of annoyance or maybe even outrage.
0: Not all Virginia-class submarines are, in fact, the same, apart from wear and tear between different submarines themselves. How are they different?
3: Well, the new one that we were going to get would have come with a payload of 40 missiles. And the used ones, which are from what they call Block 4, an earlier production run, have only 12. So that's a difference of 28 missiles. So that means, you know, when you send out your warship, you know, your submarine out on patrol, the newer one can stay out there longer, it can do more things, and it can bring more missiles to the fight. And if there's anything that we've learned in the last few years from the wars in Ukraine and the war in the Strait of Hormuz, it's that the number of missiles matter. It's the most fundamental thing to the battle. And the person who has the more missiles will likely win.
0: You say Australia's AUKUS investment has turned out to be a very poor one, and that there are no refunds, and that the Australian government has also misinterpreted what the US hopes to get out of the deal. What do you mean by misinterpreted?
3: Well, you know, the Australian government has been seeing this as a submarine deal. But we have to look at it from what's the Americans' perspective. And the Americans have dangled the prospect of these submarines for Australia. Now, why are they giving these submarines? What's in it for the United States? And what's in it for the United States is the submarine base that we're building for the Americans in Western Australia.

0: Oh, yeah. We're paying for the space. We're building it for them. American sailors and administrators will soon be arriving there to set up the shore side of the base, and American submarines will be rotating through there. And so that's what the Americans want. They want a free submarine base on the Indian Ocean, which they don't have right now. So for the Americans, this is a huge boon, a huge benefit. And for us now, we're not even getting what they promised initially.
1: Labor backbencher Ed Husic has even called for a renegotiation of the AUKUS deal. Is that even possible? And if not, what can Australia do to gain a little bit more agency out of this deal?
0: Well, yeah, I would go even further than Ed Husic and just call for the cancellation of the deal. Because this deal is costing us a lot of money, it's increasing our risk, and now we're not even getting what we were promised. Deals get renegotiated when they're between partners of equal power, equal strength. And the Americans have shown that we're not. So at this point, I think the Australian government should really complain quite strongly that they're upset with the deal. But instead, they've agreed with the changes. Our policy towards the United States has always been one of servility. One of, just trying to prove to the United States how loyal and friendly you are and what good buddies we are. That doesn't give you much clout in the game. And so what we have to start doing is gaining some clout where the United States can actually start treating us seriously as opposed to a little child.
1: Adjunct UNSW Canberra Professor Albert Palazzo, thank you so much for your time.
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1: 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Just search for The World Today. Climate scientists say it's likely a looming El Nino weather event will fuel dry conditions across much of Australia in the second half of the year. But it's too soon to say how extreme the weather may be or if it could lead to a prolonged drought. The United Nations is warning countries around the world to prepare for a strong El Nino, an event that typically increases global temperatures. Here's Bridget Fitzgerald.
2: It's the kind of forecast farmers across Australia tend to dread.
3: It'd be nice to get this not to be on our mind, but unfortunately it's a bit worrying.
2: Nathan Albrecht is a farmer from Dimboola in Western Victoria's Wimmera region. The United Nations Weather Agency has confirmed an El Nino climate pattern for the second half of this year. It's an event typically associated with lower rainfall in southern parts of Australia. Nathan Albrecht says it's not great news, particularly after a good start to the season.
3: Yeah, it's definitely on the forefront of our mind. We're just worrying that the rain's just going to cut off and we're just not going to get the finish that we need this year. We've had such a beautiful start, beautiful rain. We've got a bit of subsoil moisture down there, maybe not a full moisture profile, but enough that it'll get up and get going, but far from enough moisture to get it through.
2: The Bureau of Meteorology's seasonal outlook released last month is forecasting a warm winter with below average rainfall across large parts of southeastern Australia and the southwest of Western Australia, fueled by the expected El Nino. The World Meteorological Organization has now confirmed an El Nino has started to form in the Pacific. Professor Jeanette Lindsay is a climatologist at the Australian National University.
4: The event that's brewing at the moment certainly looks as if it's tending towards the strong end of the spectrum. It's developing sort of right on cue, if you like, but just how strong it's going to be, it's hard to tell because that depends on just how warm those temperatures across the Pacific get.
2: And El Nino is created by unusually warm sea surface temperatures. Professor Lindsay says while it's likely to be dry, it's too soon to tell how dry it'll be or whether there'll be any threat of a drought. She says more extreme conditions in Australia usually occur when an El Nino interacts with another phenomenon, the Indian Ocean dipole.
4: And when that gets into a positive phase, with cooler water north of Australia, warmer water off Africa, sort of going off that side of Australia, and that coincides with an El Nino event, then we get a sort of double whammy effect where both oceans are influencing conditions across Australia for reduced moisture supply and therefore reduced

0: increased rainfall. What's happening in the Indian Ocean at the moment, though, is pretty neutral. There's no strong indicators of which way that's going to go. And so really, you know, we can't tell what the exact outcome is going to be for Australia in terms of rainfall.
1: The El Niño event of 2023-24 contributed to 2024 becoming the hottest year on record. UN Secretary General Antonio Guterres says this year's forecast should be treated as an urgent climate warning. Dr. Mandy Freund is a climate scientist and lecturer at the University of Melbourne. She says it's likely climate records could be broken once again this year.
2: Unfortunately, yes, that's one of the clearest signals we can look at is basically with global warming, we make those El Niño events much more extreme. And we're going to likely see 2026, 2027 to be probably the hottest year on record. That is really clear. El Niño events often cause our global temperatures to increase quite a bit. And if we're looking at the strength of an El Niño as predicted now, I think the likelihood is very high.
1: Back in Dimboola, Nathan Albrecht is preparing for the worst, but hoping his luck will hold out.
3: Just touch wood at this stage that we do get some rain later on, and the rain's cut off a lot later than what they say, but yeah, it's worrying.
4: That's Victorian farmer Nathan Albrecht, Bridget Fitzgerald reporting. Well, staying in Victoria, the Victorian state government is being accused of embedding a major conflict of interest into the oversight of duck hunting in the state. It wants to set up a new super authority to manage outdoor recreation with a specific focus on both hunter compliance and the promotion of the sport. The move comes amid accusations that the current watchdog, the Gaming Management Authority, is turning a blind eye to poor hunter behaviour. Victorian political reporter Richard Willingham has the story.
5: At a March meeting of duck hunters in Bendigo ahead of the annual season, an officer from the Game Management Authority is talking through the rules.
6: Everyone wants to bring their kid out. It's a great thing.
5: But he reminds hunters that children can't go into wetlands without a licence.
6: We're never going to give a kid a fine. We're never going to give you any kind of ticket. But we've got to be seen to be fair and reasonable. So if you do have a kid out that's unlicensed, we'll just probably ask you to take them off.
5: Duck hunting has always ignited passion, but these comments have fueled deep concerns that the authority is only interested in prosecuting protesters and wildlife rescuers, not hunters flouting the rules.
6: You know, we went through the parliamentary inquiry in 23 with a lot of stuff about behaviour of us duck hunters.
5: 10 years ago, the GMA was found by a government commission report to have failed in its duties to police hunting.
7: I think it's gotten worse.
5: Former detective and compliance manager at GMA, George Buckhorn, left because his investigations were stonewalled. He's continued to observe behaviour on wetlands.
7: They're charging rescuers with offences that aren't actual offences. The GMA is ineffective. They're known to be ineffective, not just by the rescuers, but by the hunters as well.
5: The authority appears proud of the work it does to crack down on protesters, triumphantly posting on Facebook it finds animal rescuers, complete with a badly blurred photo of a man we'll call Brian, even naming his small hometown. Facebook comments were left on. This is Brian.
8: One that stands out is, you know, wanting to drown me.
5: The GMA doesn't appear to post photos of hunters breaking the rules.
8: Be irresponsible not to be scared. You're dealing with men with firearms. I have been shot at in the past. I've had threats to kill given to me in the past.
9: This is essentially doxing by a government agency that is supposed to be independent.
5: Animal Justice Party MP Georgie Purcell is worried that perceived lack of impartiality will be further embedded in Victoria. That's because the state government is merging the GMA with Fisheries to create the new Outdoor Recreation Victoria. It will explicitly be charged with promotion and compliance.
9: It is the fox guarding the henhouse, and it's a very model that the government tried to stamp out. Now that very model is being legislated by Jacinta Allen. It's incredibly concerning.
5: Former GMA board member and experienced vet Bronwyn Orr has deep concerns.
10: When there is any sort of view to merge promotion and regulation of an activity which potentially could have critical animal welfare effects, there is a constant conflict, a constant greyness of decision making because you have those two arms in one. I just honestly cannot see how they can coexist.
5: Field and Game Australia CEO Lucas Cook said it backed any new body that boosted the management of hunting and said it was not its experience that the GMA was biased, saying it reflected the same conspiracy-style claims that were regularly advanced by extreme anti-hunting activists. He said he expected any hunters breaking the rules to be dealt with accordingly, while noting that education from the GMA was an important tool.

0: Richard Willingham reporting there. An international program which teaches women and girls the art of self-defence has started to roll out here in Australia. Guardian Girls Karate is a program all about equipping females with the skills they need to combat gender violence. It has the backing of a charity too, set up after the murder of a young New South Wales woman as she walked home last year. The vision now is to roll out Guardian Girls Karate in schools and universities around the country. Mary Louise Vince went along.
1: Go. Stop straight away!
2: Nice, like it. Good work.
3: Here at her local Central Coast dojo, 12-year-old Savannah Last, along with her mum and grandmother, are taking safety into their own hands.
2: Let's go throat grab. Ready?
3: She's been a karate kid since she was two. But when she was randomly assaulted by a group of teenagers outside her local supermarket last year, she felt helpless. She was kicked in the shoulders, ribs, back and head, resulting in severe bruising and concussion.
4: I felt kind of like upset that I didn't defend myself.
2: And scared to leave the house?
4: Yeah, for the first couple of like days, I was scared to even go down the shops or go anywhere.
3: It was this traumatic experience that prompted Savannah to sign up for a new type of self-defence program known as Guardian Girls Karate. And in a show of support, her mum, Samantha Neave, and nan, Donna Borg, joined in as well.
2: Kick me.
3: It's a new type of karate program specifically designed to equip women and girls with the skills they need to feel safe and empowered.
4: I learnt new stuff that I haven't learned in karate. Like, we did hair grabs, we did chokeholds, we did shields, so, like, how to, like, protect your head, strikes. Just a bit of everything.
2: Go.
3: Guardian Girls Karate is an international initiative involving the World Karate Federation and United Nations, which specifically aims to help combat gender-based violence.
5: Okay, so we're just going to face each other, and each count, I'm just going to put my shield up like this, then we'll do it against an attack, okay?
3: Liz Marler, a highly decorated Central Coast-based karate instructor who's been involved with martial arts for 45 years, has expanded and redesigned the course for Australian participants.
6: Guardian Girls Karate's niche is that it's probably a lot grittier than some of the regular karate that families may be involved in, because we are talking about a program that's designed to address gender-based violence.
5: Four or five strikes and then we change, OK? Ready, let's go.
6: I teach strikes that are going to be massively effective for the size that you are, that hopefully aren't going to injure you as well. So open hand strikes, forearm strikes, things where I'm going to get maximum effort with little damage to myself.
3: The federal government's latest Status of Women report card shows 2 in 5 Australian women have experienced violence since the age of 15. Liz Marler's vision is for the Guardian Girls program to roll out nationally, targeting schools, universities and community groups.
6: We're going to show them that they can be physically, mentally and psychologically strong to look after themselves.
3: Professor Patrick O'Leary from the Australian Research Council's Centre of Excellence for the Elimination of Violence Against Women believes the Guardian Girls program fits in well with the new national framework. But he also warns staying safe isn't just a woman's responsibility.
7: We want to build a world where people don't need to think about their own self-defence. It's really on the community, and in particular gender-based violence, it's on men and boys, to be thinking about their own role in supporting safe environments.
3: For Savannah and the women in her family, they say the experience has made all the difference.
2: Walk confident, walk strong. Everything we do.
8: Speak strong.
2: Everything we do is with purpose.
0: Samantha Neave there, ending that report by Mary Louise Vince. And that is all from the World Today team this afternoon. Thanks for your company. Hope you can join me at the same time tomorrow. I'm Andy Park. Have a great day.
9: It's Lucy Braden from Drive. The race is on for Tassie Hide and Seek. I'll give you clues to somewhere in Tassie I love. Guess right, you'll go into the draw to see the Race Around the World finale in Sydney from 936 ABC Hobart.
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8: G'day, good afternoon to you. Another grey, drizzly-ish day in Tasmania, but that's all right. It's winter. That's what we expect. We all have the appropriate rain jacket. There's no such thing as bad weather, remember? There's just inappropriate clothing for the weather we're experiencing at the time. Coming up on the program, we are going to be talking about poo, but specifically Winnie the Pooh. So that makes it slightly less horrible than it otherwise might be. Now, that's because our museum item, we like to raid the vaults of a museum on a Wednesday afternoon, is a bunch of pictures, hand-drawn pictures by E.M. Shepherd, who is, of course, the illustrator of the original Winnie the Pooh book, which is over a century old now. Now, it turns out the way that these came to TMAG, these pictures, is he used to just, when he was mailing letters to his sister-in-law, he used to just draw little pictures for her and include those in the mail. And then she ends up with this collection of this world-famous illustrator's drawings, and she donates them to a museum, donates them to TMAG, which is such a sweet thing, isn't it? But it does make me think about getting things in the mail. And I'm wondering what wonderful things someone has sent you in the mail, especially if it's unexpected like that. Now, I don't want to hear about your Amazon orders or if a shop has delivered something to you. What has another human being sent you through the mail that's been interesting or surprising or wonderful? I'd love to hear from you. I was saying earlier, when I was a kid, you know, I liked comics. In fact, I still like comics now. And if I had a birthday and people couldn't be there, comics were nice and easy to find and nice and easy to mail. And so someone would go and pick up a Spider-Man and a Batman and send them to me. I always loved that, getting a fresh comic unexpectedly in the mail, not having to spend my precious pocket money, was always a wonderful thing. So what about you? What is the most interesting thing that somebody, another person, has sent you in the mail? I would love to hear your story. You can join me on 1300 222 936 to tell me all about it. For our Samoan listeners, we would like to wish you a happy Independence Day for Monday. Samoa.

0: Now, Mondays aren't a great day for a party, and on Saturday, many Tasmanian Samoans play rugby. So that's out, which means Sunday is the day for the celebration. Messina Robinson is the president of the Samoan Cultural Collective. Hello, how are you doing?
1: I'm good, thank you, Joe.
0: Now, how is the Independence Day celebrated back home?
1: It's celebrated by a lot of schools and community groups getting together at the TFL, which is the platform for all the parliamentary gatherings. And so it's celebrated throughout the day, not only by performances, the boat rowing, and showcasing dances and cricket. There's also cricket tournaments going on.
0: Cricket?
1: Yes, yeah, Samoan cricket. so that's run throughout the day. But this year has, yesterday it continued on and today is the last day of the celebration.
0: Oh, okay, so it's like a whole week of celebrations that goes on.
1: Yes, yes.
0: Back home there. But for you it's going to be Sunday. Now, how long have you been in Tassie?
1: So I've been in Tassie for 31 years. So this is home now for me. But Samoa is still has a place in my heart.
0: As it should. But what brought you here?
1: Well, I married a Tasmanian, and we have four beautiful daughters, and so I'm here.
0: Okay, how did you meet your Tasmanian?
1: So he was teaching in Samoa at a college, and back in 1994, and first of all, in 1990 and 91, and he returned to Tasmania for 2 years and then back again for another 2 years. And so that's how the story went.
0: How did you feel about moving so far away to somewhere, you know, so different? Here you are in your Tassie tuxedo, your puffer jacket, you've adapted. But how did you feel at the time about moving so far away?
1: At the time, I was very isolated. I missed my family. I miss home.
0: Yeah,
1: because at the time when I first came here, I didn't see any other islanders or people with similar colour

with me. And language was also a barrier at the time for me, to be honest. And but I adapted to it and went to church. I got a lot of support from the church and also the family here. My

0: yes, so I had support around me.
1: Church is pretty important in Samoan families, isn't it, in Australia?
0: Yes, it's very important back home. So everyone goes to church on the Sunday. We all have different denominations. So I'm originally Methodist, but since I arrived here in Tasmania, I attended the Uniting Church in Tassie. So.
1: Now, how many Samoans do we have in Tasmania?
0: So in Tassie, there aren't many families here. Although we are scattered around in Hobart, in our group, we have about 15 families in our group. So there are still families around Hobart of the community. And so some of them have moved to the mainland due to the weather and job opportunities. And I think the biggest part is food, island food.
1: it's much easier to get island food in Sydney or Queensland, isn't it?
0: Yes, yes.
1: So what is it you miss? What's the food that you miss?
0: So we miss the taro, which is similar to the potatoes here, and green bananas. So when I asked for green bananas at the shop, they give me the yellow ones. And then I have to explain to people, no, the green banana is before they turn ripe because it doesn't have that sweet taste. So it's very similar to the potatoes, which we substitute for eating, like with the fish or taro leaves or any other cooking that we have. So instead of having rice, we can use taro or banana to go with any of those dishes.
1: I still remember the first time I ever had banana like that, and it was like a piece of spud, wasn't it?
0: Yes, yes.
1: Yeah, yeah, and like delicious in a curry. I had it in like a coconut curry.
0: Yep.
1: And it was absolutely fantastic. Are you a tight community? Do all the Samoans in Tassie kind of know each other?
0: Yes, yes, we are. We do know each other, and so we get together on the Wednesday nights for dance practice with the girls. We have our meetings once a month. And then we also get involved in other Pacific Island community events as well. So,
1: okay, so there's a whole kind of Pacific Island community that's bigger.
0: Yes, yes, yes.
1: Okay. What do you find you have in common with all those other islanders?
0: So we share our culture. Our cultures are very similar, the food and the company

0: the atmosphere that we share with each other is happiness.
1: Ah, I was going to say, what's it like? What's a Samoan gathering like when you all get together?
0: Lots of food, lots of laughs and jokes.
1: I'd like that. That sounds fantastic. Now, what is the plan for Sunday where you're celebrating Samoa Independence Day?
0: So on Sunday, we open the doors at 1 o'clock. We will be performing some dances. And I must say, we also have the palm workers from Samoa, a team of 21 who are working for the Hanson Orchards, and also 8 from the R&R Smith Orchards in Huonville or Ranelagh. They will also be performing for us on Sunday and helping us with the doing the kava ceremony, or the ava ceremony, should I say.
1: Well, I bet for those people who are

0: Yes. So they are very supportive, and that they are willing to, because they are not home to celebrate it at home. So they are really happy to join us on Sunday to celebrate with us here in Tasmania.
1: All right. Now, when and where is the celebration? If someone would like to pop in and check it out.
0: So, yes, anyone is welcome to come along. It's on Sunday from 1 till 4 at the Moona Hub, which is the multicultural hub in Hopkins Street.
1: So anyone can just come in for a sticky beak and say hello?
0: Anyone can come along. So there'll be food provided. So we have some island food, which will be taro. And we also have one of our delicious dishes, which is the chop suey. And normally we have a luau, which is taro leaves in coconut cream, but unfortunately we can't get the taro leaves here because it's too cold to grow them here, but we will be using spinach as a substitute for that. But it will still taste, you know, nice.
1: It will still be a good thing for you.
0: Yes.
1: My guest has been Messina Robinson, who is from the Samoan Cultural Collective. Fantastic to meet you today. Thank you so much for being with us.
0: Thank you so much for having me.
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6: 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Afternoons with Joel Reinberger.
1: On the text, Liz says, I remember during the COVID lockdowns, Samoan and Pacific workers singing from their hotel balconies. And on the farms where they were working, their voices were absolutely beautiful. Yeah, that's another thing I think the Islander nations do have in common is that lovely culture of singing. So, I completely get that. Now, I'm asking you today about what you have received from another person in the mail. What's been the most interesting thing that's been sent to you? Because we're going to be talking a little bit later about some of E.M. Shepherd's drawings. This is the guy who did the original illustrations for Winnie the Pooh, and he sent drawings to his sister-in-law, and they've eventually been donated to TMAG, and they're kind of our special item from a museum vault today. So what have you been sent? Anthony says, I once received a special delivery, a didgeridoo from a friend.

0: Sorry, I said panettone. I beg your pardon. Panforte.
1: A panforte. Okay.
0: Yeah, the panettone is the sponge-like.
1: Yeah, cake, yeah, the giant sponge thing.
0: A flat. Yeah, no, this is a flat, crammed full of fruit and nuts.
1: Oh yeah.
0: Slice that you cut up and enjoy.
1: And how long do they stay good for?
0: Oh, you could keep it for maybe 3 or 4 months. You could keep it in a cool spot. And if you're the only one that eats it.
1: And do you send her something back in return?
0: I used to, but she doesn't really want gifts any longer. So she's, you know, happy to just send that. And I just say, I don't need any other Christmas gifts from anybody, as long as I get that.
1: As long as you get your panforte.
0: That's it.
1: Yeah. Lovely, Joan. Thank you.
0: Thanks, Leon. See you. Bye-bye.
1: And I do remember when my family moved to Canberra, that my older brothers were very stoked when Canberra finally got a McDonald's and realised that no one back in Tasmania had a McDonald's. And their friends back in Tasmania were complaining about there being no McDonald's. So my brother bought a McDonald's hamburger and sat it on his windowsill for a good week and then wrapped it in glad wrap and then mailed it to his friend going, here's a burger for you. That's a lovely surprise to get in the mail, isn't it? Like a, you know, a 9 or 10 day old burger. That's exactly what you're after in this life. What did you get in the mail? Let me know. Give me a call, 1-300-222-936. What do you do when you cut down a sequoia tree? We're going to find that out next.

0: It's Buzz Skaggs. Haven't heard that one in a little while. That's Jojo on 936 ABC Hobart and ABC Northern Tasmania, where you're listening to Afternoons with Joel Reinberger. I'm keen to hear what's the most interesting thing that somebody sent you in the mail. Not a company. Don't want to hear about your Amazon order, etc. What's something that another person has sent you in the mail? Judy's in Devonport. Hello there.
1: Good afternoon. How are you?
0: I am good, thank you. Tell me your story. It sounds fascinating.
1: Well, it's a historic story. It was my grandfather that received something in the mail.
0: Yep.
1: It was rivalry between two football clubs, Devonport Football Club and La Trobe Football Club, arch rivals. And they played the grand final and unfortunately Devonport lost. And my grandfather was secretary of the Devonport Football Club, and the man involved in La Trobe was an undertaker called Mallinson. And my grandfather, in the week after the grand final lost, received a parcel, and it was a beautifully made coffin with a dead magpie inside it.
0: Had the magpie been preserved, or did he just scoop one up off the road?
1: I don't know, but I feel sorry for the magpie. But it was a practical joke, of course, rubbing it in. I mean, I'm 72, and he died when I was 7, so it's a long time ago. But it was a perfect coffin.
0: Oh, that is great. That's like an ashes story, isn't it? Sending somebody the ashes. It's just an absolute cracker. Cheers, Judy. Thank you kindly.
1: That's okay. Thank you.
0: 65 years ago, that story happened. Sending a dead version of your animal mascot to you in a coffin after you lose your grand final. That is an absolute cracker. Vanessa from the Midlands says, when I lived in Sydney, my mum used to express post me 2 kilos of cherries for my birthday every year. Oh, that's great. Joe, my boss, used to, I think it was her or his sister, used to freeze a cheesecake and mail it off. And it would arrive just nicely defrosted if you express posted it. Wrap it in bubble wrap, it would just defrost nicely over the next 24 hours as the cheesecake got to the other side of the planet. Now, you might remember the sad news when the two giant sequoias that stood in St. David's Park in Hobart were too damaged and had to be cut down. The trees, which stood at 30 and 32 metres tall, were removed from the park in April after multiple attempts to revive them. Now there is a chance for artists and community groups to apply to acquire some of that timber for creative uses. ABC's roving reporter Andy Gall went along to see the huge timbers being produced from these once majestic trees.
2: I'm at the Bushland Depot up Huon Road. It's really atmospheric up here. We're in the woods or the bush forest, and there's mist working its way through there. Very Sigourney Weaver. It's very exciting, and I know that there was sadness and pathos when the two sequoia trees were deemed to be unsafe, or dead, actually, according to the doctor, and had to be cut down. But from sadness, regrowth in the way that we can creatively reimagining these incredible structures of the sequoias. And there's an expression of interest where you can come along here next Thursday, I think it is, and have a look, a stroke of thoughtful chin, and think, yeah, I can probably make a back scratcher out of that. Now, the constant whittler, it's like folklore. There's a person, some people claim they've seen them. It's like Bigfoot. It's like the abominable snowman. It's like the Yeti. Grainy images of this person has been seen from time to time. Sawdust has been spotted in the CBD, but he's right next to me now. Good morning, constant whittler.
3: Good morning, Andy.
2: Nice to talk to you. Now, you must get really excited about seeing this substantial timber we've got.
3: Oh, it's very exciting.
2: How exciting? Can you talk a bit more? We've got 5
3: well,
2: minutes.
3: Well, yeah. They're massive logs, and you don't often get an opportunity to carve things at this scale.
2: Let's have a talk about the scale then. So I'm standing next to one of them now, which is not the biggest, and its span goes up to just below my chin. And you're about 7'5", so it only goes to probably just above your midriff. But these are big bits of timber, aren't they?
3: Yeah, they're massive.
2: What do you hope to make out of yours? You can't really say. Can you say anything?
3: Well, I can say a little bit. I work for the city. I'm a field officer in the bushland infrastructure team in tripwire trails and walking tracks. I do carve a lot, so it's an excellent opportunity for myself to get involved here. And I'm going to be carving some of the larger logs for the city and doing native fauna, native animal interps or sculptures for one of our bushland reserves.
2: What's your resume like then? What kind of animals have you interpreted through timber?
3: I've carved all kinds of things over the journey. Tiny little things, very big things, figurative animals.
2: As a comedic moment, it'd be lovely for you to take one of these huge logs that is about the size of a school bus and then just turn it into a very small marsupial. There you go.
3: They used to make matchsticks out of sequoia, but I won't be doing that.
2: No, don't do that. It only takes one match to burn 1,000 trees. It takes you some kind of song lyric there. The axes that you use as well, you've got a beautiful menagerie of them over here. Some of them from my old country, some of them from America, but also Tasmania had a very bespoke axe of its own.
3: Yeah, we've got the world-famous Tasmanian pattern axe here in Tasmania. It was designed and developed in the late 19th century by woodchoppers in La Trobe, northwest Tassie.
2: They are stunning pieces of equipment, great tools. And look at the colours of them. So it's still got that really almost molasses-like honey, looking texture to the timber, to the bark. And then as you go through it, it's still got that kind of cherry-like colours within the tree trunk itself, hasn't it?
3: Yeah, the heartwood's red at the moment. It'll probably fade a bit as it dries, but, the colour's still there.
2: What's it like to carve with? Because, I'm sure that there's not that much sequoia timber that comes up on the market.
3: No, it's an exotic species. You can't go to Bunnings and get it.
2: Which is a good thing in some ways. Yeah,
3: it is. It's a soft wood, so it's easily worked. It's not as heavy as our native hardwoods. Should chop pretty easy, I reckon.
4: So when do expressions of interest happen?
2: Yeah, that's Thursday the 18th. Come along to the Bushland Depot, which is on Hewen Road, 518 Hewen Road. And there are so many different sizes to fit all creative ambitions down here as well. So it's a great opportunity to take some positivity from a sad moment where we lost two trees, St David's Park, and you might be able to make something. I'd love to make a back scratcher from a very small piece.
0: You can apply for pieces of the giant sequoias through an expression of interest process with the Hobart City Council. And there's going to be an open day to view the timber on the Thursday, the 18th of June at the Bushland Depot on Hewen Road. You're listening to 936 ABC Hobart and ABC Northern Tasmania. It's Afternoons with Joel Reinberger. I'm asking you, what's the most interesting thing another person has sent you in the mail? I don't want to hear about Amazon packages. I would like to hear about what somebody has sent for you. And Anne in Belrive, what did you get sent?
5: In the days in the 1960s when we had pen friends, I had a pen friend, Pauline in Canada, Ilka in Germany, and TP in Papua New Guinea, Mount Hagen. And TP made me a pencil case out of, it was bamboo, wide bamboo, and it had a fitted lid, and it was all inlaid and carved, and I still got it.
0: Oh, really? How long has it lasted?
5: Oh, well, yeah, 1960s, whatever that is.
0: So 60-odd years.
5: Yeah, no, it's still fine, yeah.
0: Oh, how long were you a pen pal with these people?
5: 6 or 7 years, and then it just, they just sort of faded away. Yeah, it'd be interesting to reconnect with them actually now. You might be able to on Facebook nowadays.
0: I reckon you should catch up with TP at the very least and show them that the bamboo pencil box has lasted. What a beautiful thing. And you got to take it to school and use it?
5: No, it was too good for that. I just kept it as a keepsake. Yeah.
0: Too good for putting pencils in, damn it. Good on you, Anne. Thank you kindly. And Diane's in Moona. Hello, Diane.
6: Hello. So my story, it's probably a bit of a shocking package I received in the post from my work colleagues in Western Australia. I was 19 and learning on the job to be a vet nurse, and one day the vet came out into the treatment room and said, "Would you mind coming in here with a client, and I've got all these little puppies," and he said, "I want you to hold each one. As I hand it to you." And I said, "Yes, of course." And I was holding these gorgeous little one at a time. And so when I held the first one, the vet then took the scissors and proceeded to dock the tail.
0: Oh, my Lord.
6: Yes. And I thought, oh. And then the second one, I was about 6, 7, 8 puppies, but I only managed to get to the third or fourth puppy. And with the noises they were making, I started to realise I was going to pass out.
0: Oh, yes.
6: So I just walked out and I slid down the wall, and the other vet nurses just sort of looked at me. And, yes, so then they sent me 2 weeks later a box. I received a package at home, and they're these little puppy's tails. Of sitting.
0: Oh, Diane, that is the most horrifying thing I've ever heard.
6: I know.
0: Thank you
6: so much. I wasn't impressed. And they never asked me to do it again. I kept my job.
0: Well, I have to leave it there because news is upon us.
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11: Good afternoon, Guy Stainer with ABC News. Tasmania Police has charged two men with firearms and domestic violence offences following two property searches in the Launceston area. Ashley Barraclough reports.
12: During a search of a home in Waverley, police seized ammunition and illicit substances and arrested a 22-year-old Waverley man and a 25-year-old St Leonard's man. The men were charged with firearms and family violence offences. The 25-year-old was also charged in relation to a subsequent search of a St Leonard's home, where police found a loaded homemade pistol, a homemade double-barrel shotgun, ammunition, cannabis, drug paraphernalia, and power tools believed to be stolen. Both men will appear in court today.
11: The Tasmania Fire Service says a blaze at a pharmaceutical facility in the state's north started inside a piece of equipment. Fire crews arrived at Extractus Bioscience in Westbury about 8 a.m. and brought the blaze under control. Anthony Goss from the Fire Service says there's no longer any threat to the community, but crews remain on site.
13: On arrival, they were confronted with a fairly large amount of black, acrid, thick smoke in the area. They approached with caution and identified that there was a fire in one of the hoppers. They have now contained that fire.
11: The state government says the $1 million loan returned by Bogues Brewery will be reinvested into the Northern Tasmanian economy. In 2023, the Tasmanian government granted Bogues' parent company, Lion, $1 million to save the visitor centre, which Lion will now pay back. Yesterday, Lion announced the planned closure of the Launceston Brewery after more than 145 years of operation. Premier Jeremy Rockliffe says the government will work with local leaders to determine the best investment for Northern Tasmania. The Federal Treasurer has described the latest GDP figures as very solid. The economy grew by 0.3% in the first 3 months of 2026, down from 0.9% in the previous quarter. Treasurer Jim Chalmers says growth was driven mainly by business investment.
14: Private sector investment in Australia is booming. You can see that in the numbers we have today. Economic growth was driven by strong growth in business investment, solid consumption, and also ongoing growth in dwelling investment.
11: Melbourne underworld figure Mick Gatto has been arrested by Victorian police investigating alleged financial offences. Police say detectives from Task Force Hawk executed a warrant at a property on the Mornington Peninsula this morning. Detectives arrested a man and a woman, both in their 70s, who are now being interviewed by police. The ABC has confirmed Mr. Gatto is the man arrested. Task Force Hawk is an operation dedicated to investigating criminal behaviour in the construction sector. The chief executive of Ramp Tasmania Poultry says taking on Nichols Poultry wasn't cheap. Agricultural company Ramp is the new buyer of the Northwest chicken business Nichols, which went into voluntary administration in March. CEO Brad McAuliffe told the ABC's Country Hour he doesn't know the exact amount of debt it's taking on as a result of the purchase.
15: We've tried to manage the best we can possibly manage to make sure that everyone

0: ends up somewhat whole, but from our position, we're comfortable in moving forward and being able to use this and project it forward into a positive cash flow.
1: Animal rights groups are wary about plans to fly dozens of New Zealand greyhounds to Queensland ahead of New Zealand's racing ban. Toby Loftus reports.
2: New Zealand is set to ban greyhound racing from August 1 due to animal welfare concerns. But next month, a flight carrying up to 70 dogs will travel from Christchurch to Queensland. Department of Agriculture and Fisheries executives last week told a Senate hearing they couldn't control if the animals would be used for racing here. The Coalition for the Protection of Greyhounds says the flight is an attempt to bypass New Zealand's ban, and they expect the dogs will continue in the sport. A spokesperson for New Zealand Deputy Prime Minister Winston Peters says there was nothing in their legislation that prevented the export of dogs for racing or breeding before the ban.
1: To Tasmania's weather, there are gale warnings for the far northwest coast, the central north and the east of Flinders Island, and strong wind warnings for the southeast, southwest and central west coasts. For the state today, isolated showers tending scattered about the north and southeast coasts with light and variable winds. It's currently 13 degrees in Hobart and Burnie, 14 degrees in Launceston and Devonport. The time is 2:05.
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4: So we have our museum segment on a Wednesday. And today, the item dragged out of the vaults of a museum for us are some drawings by E.M. Shepherd. You might recognise his name. E.M. Shepherd was the man who did the original drawings for the Book of Winnie the Pooh. I'm sure he did some other famous books as well, E.M. Shepherd, but some of his original drawings ended up just sent to his sister-in-law. He was drawing stuff and sending her little drawings, and she donated them to TMAG. So they're now these incredible drawings by this famous illustrator in the collection there. And I just love the idea that this famous illustrator just idly drew some little pictures and sent them to his sister-in-law. How delightful is that? And I'm wondering what you have been sent in the mail by another person. Not by another business, but by another person. Louise Graham, who is a fashion designer in St Helens. Hello, Louise. How are you?
5: I've got a croaky voice and I'm recovering from the flu, Joel, but I'm okay.
4: You're okay enough to be on my program then, and you're far enough away I don't have to worry about catching the flu. What did you get sent in the mail?
5: When I was about 10, I won an essay competition. You had to write about somebody in the Commonwealth. And my school teacher father, who instilled letter writing, I'm getting ahead of myself. Anyway, he suggested Don Bradman. My father was played cricket, actually for the Sheffield Shield. I've got a cricket ball where he bowled 6 wickets for 42 runs, and one of them was one of those wickets was Richie Benno.
4: Oh, but nice.
5: But anyway, he suggested I write about Don Bradman, so I did. He gave me all the information, of course, and I won it. And then he said he really instilled into us letter writing and to everybody, you know, my aunties and whoever. And then he said, I should write to Don Bradman. So I did, just a little girl writing. And anyway, he wrote back. And, of course, Dad and all of his cricket mate tragics said they'd cut off their right arm to get a letter from him. But anyway, I kept writing to him. And then, as I've told you, then we were living in Signet there. Dad was the deputy headmaster. That's the first place that we came to Tasmania. Anyway, then we went to Uganda, a completely, you know, culture shock. But I wrote to Don. I'd already had a couple of letters from him there. And I wrote and said, we're going to Uganda. And I wrote to him from there. And I wrote to, you know, it was just what we did, wrote letters. And he sent me a couple of air letters there. And, yeah, I had about 6 altogether, like quite long letters. And Then, of course, there was the coup.

0: and Idi Amin took over, as I told you, and it was genocide and it was complete mayhem, and we had to come home. And then my father was always quite sick after we came home and was in and out of hospital, and, you know, I mean, we had to relocate and all that kind of thing. And anyway, he died a couple of years later. And it wasn't till, and Mum was left with two teenagers and my younger sister to look after, and it wasn't till a while later, it was like, oh, well, what's happened with the Don Bradman letters? And there were also things, just ducks of the class and things like that that I'd got. They'd all disappeared. And, of course, Dad used to take them off and to brag and show to his friends. And I wrote to all kinds of people to see if Dad had sent them to him, to them, because Dad used to sit down and write to everybody, including people like Gough Whitlam, and, you know. And so they could have gone anywhere, or even with all the turmoil of Dad dying and that kind of thing, maybe when Mum cleaned his clothes out, they were in a coat pocket. Or I can remember a couple of months before Dad died, he was very sick, and he asked me for the letters. I didn't want to give them to him, but you couldn't say no to my father. And I still am angry about that to this day. And Mum and I both.
1: So you never found them, Louise? They're just gone?
0: No, and it just makes my blood boil. so if anybody out there's got them, I'd like them back.
1: I'm talking to someone from TMAG a little bit later. I'm talking to somebody from the Tasmanian Museum and Art Gallery a little later. I might get them to check their collection and see if your dad has donated them on your behalf.
0: I don't think so. So we did go to the Don Bradman, my cousin and I, the Don Bradman Museum in Bowral, but they had to... We had to look around the main part, and then you had to pay $20 or something to go in to have a look at other stuff, and I was so disgusted we didn't go any further.
1: Good on you, Louise. Thank you.
0: You're welcome.
1: Okay. Letters from Don Bradman. That's pretty special, particularly when you have half a dozen of them, and some of them have a Uganda postmark on them. That's absolutely...

0: letters from Don Bradman. That's pretty special, particularly when you have half a dozen of them and some of them have a Uganda postmark on them. That's absolutely amazing. Tony in Clifton says, I collect business cards and regularly get envelopes of them. Alan says, my parents went on a cruise in the 80s, met a couple from the States. They mentioned that that I liked NFL football, and one day a parcel arrived. It was an O.J. Simpson branded gridiron ball with O.J.'s embossed signature on it. Wow, after he was a football champion, but before, you know, the murder he was involved with. Matt from Jeeveston says, when I worked in the Middle East during their summer, Mum would send me tastes from home. I don't know where they kept the mail, but by the time the block of chocolate got to me, it was a ball of chocolate. My sister sent me a tin of smoked oysters. No way in hell was I eating those, says Matt. So what are the most interesting things that you have been sent in the mail? Give us a call. 1-300-222-936 is the number today.
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0: We had Cracker Night on the weekend. And Cracker Night, always a fun night at the local hospital. There was at least one incident we know about where people got hit by fireworks going off wildly, and I imagine there were many smaller accidents happening around the state. So on our health check today, we are talking about burns with Rebecca Scrala, burns nurse practitioner with the Tasmanian Burns Unit. G'day there. How are you doing?
5: Good, thanks, Joel. Thanks for having us.
0: Do you need extra people on deck during and immediately after Cracker Night?
5: No, I mean, obviously we watch it fairly carefully and keep an eye on what kind of admissions we get over that period of time. And that goes into our registry as well. So we keep a registry across the Australian New Zealand Burns Association. So we do keep a really close eye on what's happening in that space. But we didn't actually get any admissions from Cracker Night this year at the Royal Hobart Hospital.
0: Wow. That is fantastic news. Hopefully that means people are being more careful with their crackers. So are there times when you get more burns or less burns throughout the year?
5: Yeah, definitely. So winter's a really peak time for us. So it's getting cold, as we know, especially the last few weeks. So we're seeing a lot more presentations of our usual winter injuries, which is things like small children putting their hands on wood heaters, hot drinks, hot water bottles, fire pits has been an ever-increasing incidence that we're seeing within Tasmania as well.
0: There's no safety barrier around a fire pit, is there?
5: No, that's right. So we know that wood heaters are really preventable if people use a fire screen, but we do get a lot of presentations where that hasn't been used. But fire pits, it's a lot more difficult, I think, because number one, you don't have a screen around them. Often the parents are maybe a little bit distracted. Sometimes there's a little bit of alcohol involved in the picture as well. So there is a lot of injuries in adults as well as in children that occur from fire pit injuries.
0: Now I understand treadmill burns have become a thing.
5: Yeah, now treadmill burns have been a thing for quite a while in all the other states except for Tasmania. But in the last year, and especially the last 6 months, we've basically quadrupled our numbers of treadmill injuries coming through. So what happens in these situations is that somebody's working out on the treadmill, and then the child will come in behind the person and unfortunately just start playing, or they might put their fingers into the belts, and some serious injuries are the result of this, with lifelong scars that develop.
0: Wow. So friction burns are a really serious issue.
5: Yeah, certainly with and certainly with our treadmill injuries. We sometimes find children are playing on the treadmills as well. So lots of safety things that we can do to limit the risk of treadmills. And again, a really preventable injury that we can work on within Tassie to get those numbers back down to where they were before.
0: I'm just imagining myself at that age and how clumsy I was, and thinking, chin burn. Is that what you end up with kids tripping over and they burn their chin?
5: Yeah, as in on a treadmill?
0: Yeah.
5: Well, often it's actually large surface areas if they're actually working out and then they fall off. I'm a bit clumsy myself, so I find treadmills a bit tricky. But children

0: and yeah, falling over. But again, it's really those nasty injuries where they've actually put their hands into the moving belt and Ooh. Then getting trapped in that moving belt, which is the serious issue.
1: Is there a burn cause which makes burns worse than other causes? Like, and I'm thinking particularly of maybe something that sticks to you, like if you get hot oil on you, for example, and the hot oil sticks to you. Is that worse than a steam burn or a friction burn?
0: Yeah, so we know that hot oil burns are worse than a hot water burn. Flame burns are worse than hot waters. Chemical burns can be really, really deep.
1: Oh, yeah.
0: Friction burns can be really nasty. And, yeah, contact burns. So it might be a quick contact, or it might be something like some molten plastic or toffee or something like that really sticks to the skin. So it's all about how long the heat, how hot the heat is, and how long it's in contact with the skin.
1: Ah, toffee sounds like it would be the worst. How would you even get that off while it's burning you?
0: Yeah, really, really tricky. So the whole thing is cool that burn for 20 minutes under cool running water, and then we can remove it. Same as wax as well. So same type of thing, is just cooling that burn as quickly as possible and getting that 20 minutes in.
1: Now, that's a really important thing. Like 5 minutes might feel like enough, but you've really got to just keep that water running, don't you?
0: Yeah, that's right. So pop it onto your phone, set the timer, and it will make a huge difference. It'll make a difference from the scar, whether you need surgery, how deep the burn, how large the burn is, and whether or not you're going to have a permanent scar.
1: Now, why does that? Because looking at it, I would think, you know, you've cooled it down now, so any damage that's done is done. But why does the continued cooling after, you know, 10 minutes, say, continue to help you with that?
0: Yeah, a lot of it's related to cells and science and research, and they've done lots of research around what is the ultimate timing. And what can happen over time is that those cells can continue to be damaged by the burning agent. So it's really to do with, you know, swelling around those tissues, getting the right nutrients and blood supply, stopping swelling, all of those types of things comes into the picture to why first aid actually makes such a difference.
1: Okay, so it's not just taking away the immediate heat, it's taking away the longer term effects of that heat in that injury.
0: Absolutely, down to the cells again.
1: What's the most common place to get a burn? Is it hands, would be my guess?
0: Yeah, hands, definitely. And it depends on your age. You know, children are really inquisitive, so we know that they're going to get more hand burns. As adults, we're probably better at trying to protect ourselves, but we get burns on other areas as well because of that. But hands and face are pretty common.
1: Let's talk prevention. If there were three things you could do that would universally happen across all homes in Tasmania, what would they be?
0: Number one, use a fire screen against your wood heater.
1: Fire screen.
0: If I could get rid of all wood heater burns, it would be a very happy day for us. So fire screens, don't use hot water bottles, or if you do use them, make sure that you don't use boiling water in the hot water bottle. Make sure it's just hot water from the tap.
1: Because people hold those between their legs especially.
0: They explode, just the contact, all of those types of things. So they can be really nasty injuries. And I guess the third one, since we've been talking about treadmill injuries, is just make sure that if you do use a treadmill, that it's behind a locked door. And that also that you make sure that children are removed from that area and they can't access behind you as you're exercising. Make sure that when you're finished working out, you actually pull the cord out and actually put it as high as you possibly can. Treat it like it's the worst chemical that you can find, and hide that cord so that children, especially as they get older, that they can't go and find that cord and plug it in and then start playing with the treadmill.
1: Yeah, big, heavy, fast-moving piece of machinery should not be available to kids to play with, hey?
0: Absolutely.
1: Rebecca Scrala is with us. She is burns nurse practitioner with the Tasmanian Burns Unit. And so we're talking burns, particularly after cracker night. It's always an apt time to do it, though. No injuries at the hospital after cracker night this week, which is quite an amazing thing. You're listening to that on Afternoons with Joel Reinberger on ABC Radio Hobart and ABC Northern Tasmania. Now, while we're talking burns, fires and fireplaces, we've got to learn to put our fires out better, don't we?
0: Yeah, so we've found an increase as well with our kids over the summer months and moving into winter is with campfires. So one of the things that lots of people think is the way to put out a campfire is to use dirt or sand. Now, we know that that just makes that area

0: heat up even more, and then children don't actually see it. So we've had quite a few kids running along the beach thinking that they're coming across a sandcastle, but it's actually somebody's had a fire on the beach, thrown a whole lot of sand on it, and then the kids have jumped on into that campfire, which causes, as you can imagine, terrible injuries. So the secret is, don't ever leave a campfire going overnight, and how to put it out is with copious amounts of water. No sand and no dirt.
1: And it's got to be water, stir it up, water again, doesn't
0: yeah,
1: it?
0: Yeah, that's right. So stir it, soak it, stir it is the motto that we have with Tasfire.
1: Okay, then. And also, I guess, smoke alarms. Good opportunity to check out the smoke alarms now, isn't it?
0: Yeah, definitely. And the TAS Fire Service is doing lots of work over the next couple of weeks around smoke alarms. And I think it's really important to remember that it's not just in your bedrooms, but we actually want them in any living space. So any living space, all your bedrooms, and also we've included garages as well with the increase of lithium-based products and batteries, which are often charging in the garage. So we really, really want those fire alarms and the smoke alarms popped into your garage now.
1: And yeah, you can get smoke alarms now that have a 10-year battery. It never needs to be changed. When it needs to be changed, it's time to change the whole smoke alarm. And I think that that takes a whole lot of the pain factor out of those. They're more expensive, but you don't have to buy new stuff for 10 years, so really worth having a look at those. All right, we talked about first aid, which is get it underwater and keep it there for 20 minutes after that. What's the treatment course like now for a burn?
0: Yeah, so I guess treatment options change all the time for burn injuries. Things get better and better as we do more and more research. And for, the over 20 years that I've been working in the unit here, things have certainly changed. But really what we're asking people to do is if we can prevent these injuries from happening in the first place, and if you can provide that 20 minutes of cool running water, and never ever put ice on that burn as well, Joel. So that's the other thing that we're really wanting to get that message out.
1: And look, you know, I can say from my own experience with the burns unit that if you have a burn that requires hospitalisation, the burns unit takes your care. And I don't think I ever had to change a dressing once when I had my bad burn a couple of years ago. It got taken care of by the system. So there is a system to look after you if you have a serious burn. Rebecca Scrala, great to talk to you today. Thank you so much.
0: No worries. Thanks for having me again, Joel.
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1: Jackie says, my three-year-old put her hand into a pot of freshly cooked caramel. She ended up in hospital having to have the blisters debrided. Luckily, no permanent scarring. Yeah, I had a similar kind of hand-size burn on my wrist a few years ago, and I had to have that debrided, had to have all the skin taken off of that, and pretty full-on thing to have done to yourself. But because the burns unit know what they're doing now and know how to treat it and know how to dress it and take care of it for you. It just seems to less and less scarring all the time. Like, you know, you can barely tell I have this burn now. Most people would never notice the scar, whereas 50 years ago I would have a massive lump on my wrist. Now, we're talking about things that have been sent to you in the mail by other people, not by companies, by other people. I'm really interested to hear from you about that. And I was mentioning this is because a local person was the sister-in-law of E.H. Shepherd. I was saying E.M. Shepherd before and somebody's corrected me. Thank you for that. You are quite right. I had E.M. Forster's initials in my head, I think, there. E.H. Shepherd, Ernest Howard Shepherd, is the illustrator. So best known for doing the illustrations from The Wind in the Willows and Winnie the Pooh. And some of his beautiful hand-done drawings have ended up at TMAG because his sister-in-law got sent them. She would just get letters and drawings from him sometimes, and she donated those drawings, realizing the value of them, to TMAG. So I'm wondering what you have been sent in the mail. And Diane says, my sister bought my friend a lovely present last Christmas. A letter comes in the mail every month for 12 months. It's from a diary of a lady in the early 20s about her family and her life. Lovely postcards from the time. Well, that's very sweet, isn't it? Dave says, when the Brisbane Lions got the wooden spoon a few years back, I sent a mate in Launceston 10 wooden spoons, one every few days. He received 8, then one 6 months later, and one just didn't arrive. The post sorting centre had a good laugh every time one arrived. The next year, my mighty Blues won the spoon, and he sent all the wooden spoons back to me. Julian Launceston, what did you get sent in the mail?
6: A lovely Cadbury's milk chocolate Easter egg.
1: Oh, very nice. Did it arrive whole? Did it arrive unmelted?
6: Oh, no. It didn't melt, strangely, but it was broken in many, many, many pieces.
1: And you know what we all want from eggs? Tell me if I'm right here, Julie, is you want the single giant piece to stick all in your mouth at once, don't you?
6: Oh, I didn't think of that. What a good idea.
1: Did you mind it had been broken into 1,000 tiny pieces, or did you just pour it in?
6: I was so pleased my mum had thought to post one to me. I was living in WA and feeling a little bit homesick, so it was really sweet of her.
1: Okay. And did you send her something back?
6: Can't remember. It was too long ago.
1: Good on you, Julie. Thank you kindly. Susan Hobart, hello there. What did you get mailed? Hello, Sue. You there?
7: Oh, hi. Yes, I'm here. Sorry, Joel. My dog was barking. We lived on an island where we didn't have telephones and didn't have computers or anything, and we relied on mail for over 10 years. So sending the schoolwork and everything down for...
1: Oh, yeah.
7: Backwards and forwards. Anything that the kids needed, like a videotape or anything, my parents sent up. And my kids got really used to mail, and we loved it. And now that they're older and got children of their own, I have one daughter in Western Australia, and we send things to her daughter, letters, and she writes back to us, and we send stuff to all the grandchildren. And it's nice. It's not instantaneous. It's the anticipation of getting something, I think.
1: Yeah, there is something really lovely about getting something in the mail and about sending something in the mail and knowing in a week they'll get it and be so happy.
7: That's right. It's fun.
1: Lovely.
7: I wish people did it more often.
1: What would you like to be sent in the mail, Sue, if someone could do that?
7: Well, the thing I really like is getting letters from my grandchildren.
1: Yep. Fair enough, too. Good on you, Sue. Yeah. Lovely to hear from you today. Thank you so much. Coming up on the program, we're going to be talking about how Little Dog Island, which is just below Flinders Island, has become feral free. It's a bloody hard road to do that, but it's so worth it for the local wildlife. And we're going to be talking about when you need to bring in a professional downsizer. We've spoken to an organiser about how you can do it yourself, but sometimes you've just got to bring in the pros.

0: Ricky Lee Jones and Chucky's in Love on 936 ABC Hobart and ABC Northern Tasmania, where you are listening to Joel Reinberger on Afternoons. We've spoken to a professional organiser before who helps people with downsizing and decluttering, kind of showing them how to approach the problem and take control of their living space. So she's like a guide, a mentor who helps you with your decision making. But for many people, the situation arises where this has to happen fast and you need to bring in someone else to just do it for you. So you might call Sophie Bella at a company called Harrington Road, who will swoop in and downsize the house for you. She might even renovate the bathroom while she's at it. What is that job like? Is it easier to make those decisions about what stays and what goes when you are not emotionally involved with the stuff? And how do you approach it? How do you make sense of a whole house and a whole lifetime? Sophie, g'day. How are you doing?
1: Afternoon, Joel. I'm good. Thank you.
0: Now, it's a fascinating job. How did you end up doing it?
1: Fascinating question. So a combination of prior experience of flipping properties. So we would buy, right? We would look for the ugly duckling. And sadly, that ugly duckling was often grandma's house. It sat on the market for a long time. It goes cheap. We can flip it, turn it into this shining, beautiful thing and sell it again later on.
0: Yep.
1: So with a background in renovating and then the lived experience of downsizing my parents, having to fly back to New Zealand and help them move at an unfortunate chain of events that meant they needed assistance during that process. Then downsizing a loved one to aged care. Then executing a deceased estate, all where property needed to be sold.
0: And so that happened to you, bang, bang, bang. You had all these things happen to you.
1: Pretty much.
0: Wow.
1: So putting
0: and
1: the
0: you
1: two...
0: enjoyed it so much, you thought, I'll do this for a living.
1: Wrong. No, not at all. No, we felt the pain. Like, we're very capable people and we had all things going for us at those times. It should have been easy. But when it's your story, your emotion, your grief, your challenges, it's so hard.
0: Yeah.
1: So that's when we put the two together. We took the flipping, the property flipping, and the lived experience and went, there has got to be a better way. There was no one person there to help us through that journey. We had to project manage. You have to call all the trades. You have to go and chase them for their quotes. You have to go and let them in. You have to check that they did it, pay them up front, but all the money's tied in the asset. So the whole thing is stressful. You're a project manager, essentially, at a time that you don't need to be managing a project. So Harrington Road was born.
0: Okay. Now, who was your first client? Like, don't tell me their name, obviously, but tell me about your first client. What were they like? How did they come to you?
1: We'll call her Glenda.
0: Yep.
1: Because that's easy. Glenda was transitioning her mum, who was 95. Get this. Her mum was 95 and living at home. Impressive, first of all.
0: Yeah.
1: It became obvious that Glenda's mum couldn't live at home any longer. It wasn't safe.
0: So hang on. How old's Glenda at this point?
1: Glenda herself was early 70s.
0: Wow.
1: Her mum was 95 and living at home by herself. Yeah, wow. Yeah. So Glenda had just moved her mum into care in Kingston. Her mum's house was over in Howrah. And she was so physically stressed and the angst was so visible on her when I met her at her mum's house. She was, you know, we had to walk around the whole house and see all the things that needed doing and sorting and throwing away. And, oh my gosh, and Glenda's a 70-year-old woman and she's like, I can't do this myself. And we said, that's okay, Glenda.
0: We're
1: here for you. And she knew, and an agent had gently suggested that the property needs a bit of love before it goes to market. But, you know, agents, real estate agents during that process, they're in essence doing their vendor a favour by not putting pressure to do a reno, because the last thing Glenda needed was to do a reno, right? She was having trouble sorting out her mother's...
0: Everything else
1: Everything
0: in the world.
1: Else. Yeah. But with a strategic refresh, so we helped Glenda within 2 days. She had what she needed. She had what her mum needed in care and her brother who lived on the mainland. She said, sell what you can, donate the rest, and we'll get this property on the market, because now we've got time pressure, we've got interest accumulating on a RAD, on a daily, you know, daily accommodation fee. So she had pressure and we had to get this property sold for her. So instead of going to market as is, We spent 3.5 weeks. We totally transformed the house. And in 4 days, it sold with multiple offers for $125,000 more than it was originally appraised.
0: Wow. Mm. So what did you end up doing to the house? What did it need?
1: To be honest, it didn't need a lot. Modernising, fresh and modern. And it's all about, it's not what I like or what we like. It's about who is the buyer and what do they like and present it to them. That's the strategic part about it. So most people, and this is the property flipping background. So most people, aren't aware of what needs doing or have no interest in doing it. They're just trying to survive and get through this moment. So we, very simple kitchen refresh, new bench tops, new oven. We put in a dishwasher because we knew the buyer was going to value a dishwasher.
0: Yes, yep.
1: We did a complete bathroom overhaul in 3 weeks. Most people won't believe it, but a complete overhaul. A fresh lick of paint. Carpets were fine. Landscaping was more or less fine. And then style it, present it for the buyer so that they fall in love with it. Because you're selling an emotion.
0: Now, you're not selling a house. Is it empty when you're selling it? Or do you get staging furniture to be in there?
1: Staging, 100%. Because the science is that we buy, we decide with emotion. So you're not actually selling a house, you're selling an emotion. And that is the critical part. It's about highlighting the features that the buyer wants, that they value, and making them feel like they could be in their place, not like they feel like they're in someone else's house. That's the crux. That's an absolute crux of a great sale.
0: You are listening to 936 ABC Hobart and ABC Northern Tasmania. This is Afternoons with Joel Reinberger. With us is Sophie Baller from a company called Harrington Road, who help people downsize and prepare houses to be ready to be sold, because often when that happens suddenly, it's traumatic. Somebody's died, somebody's had a fall and suddenly has to move out. Plus, you'd also get investors, for example, who physically can't be here and go...
1: and want to maximise their asset.
0: Over to you, please.
1: Dead right.
0: So what is the process like for you when it comes to that walking through the house, what stays, what goes, what do I sell, what do I dump?
1: Yeah.
0: What's that process like? What do you go through?
1: We obviously need to hear the person's story and their challenges and their goals, and we're totally guided by that and their timeframes. What are they downsizing? So therefore, what is the property they're moving into? What can realistically go? What's meaningful to them? It's not about stripping everything back and, it's not the brutal, Swedish death cleaning. It's about achieving their goals. Yep. So whatever, generally they can decide, and we can have someone, actually we use Karen, who you spoke with a week or so ago, to help them with that process if they need help deciding what keeps, what sells, what donates. And our teams know what we can donate, what's worth selling. And here's the thing, you don't want to get caught up in the effort that it takes to sell some things for a couple of $100, right? Because selling things for a couple of $100 is actually more stressful and time consuming, and you end up with a couple of $100. If we put the time and energy into maximising the asset that's about to go to market, most Australians' number one asset is this home, then we're hundreds of thousands better off rather than a couple of $100 for selling a lounge suite.
0: So what do you do then? If you've got a perfectly nice lounge suite and you go, it's only worth a couple of $100, I cannot be bothered monitoring Facebook Marketplace or Gumtree to sell this thing, what do you do? Do you donate it? Do you do the furniture as a job lot off to to be sold at auction?
1: It depends. It depends on the person's timeframes, but it could be any of those options. So we can have, and in some instances, we get in an auctioneer or take a whole bunch of things to Gowans, for example.
0: Yep.
1: Whatever's appropriate. Otherwise, a secondhand furniture dealer is often a really quick, easy way.
0: Ah.
1: But also,
0: because they'll come and take it.
1: They'll come and take it and pay you something for it. Easy, stress-free. Trying to sell things, like you said, on Gumtree or Marketplace.
0: Pfft. No, not for a company, no.
1: And just not for people at this time. It's generally not what they need. If you're planning and preparing, and that's a whole nother ball game, if you're planning for this and you've got the time,
0: you're thinking, I'm going to move into a smaller house in 12 months, let's start selling off the things I don't need anymore. Hallelujah.
1: Dead right. You'd be the dream client. Yes.
0: Well, you wouldn't be a client.
1: Probably not. You wouldn't be a client. But that's the dream scenario. And to be honest, a big part of Harrington Road's mission right now is we run community events to help people plan and prepare so that they don't become a client. We want them to have a better transition rather than spiral into this overwhelm, which is where we see people.
0: Do you have any community events coming up?
1: We do indeed. This afternoon we're with Lions Club, Clarence Lions Club. Yesterday we were with Rotary. We've worked with a few different U3A groups. So we're really trying to help these communities.
0: What are people asking you? What are older people asking you when they're coming to you for advice at an event like that?
1: It's generally about the belongings and the items. Yep. So, yeah, what do we do? How do we get rid of it? Who takes it? All of these things. But I love it, or mum and dad worked so hard and this was really expensive when they bought it. I'm like, yeah, it absolutely was. But it's also served them a lifetime.
0: It's now a 30-year-old item of its type and it's worth nothing, you know?
1: It's still a gorgeous piece of blackwood furniture, but unfortunately the marketplace don't value it. So is it worth your time? And if you've got the time and energy, great, go for it. I'm not saying don't. But if you're in the heat of the moment, then it's possibly not where your energy is best spent.
0: I was quite interested in the way you talked about pitching the house for the potential buyer.
1: 100%.
0: So how different is the buyer in Howrah that you were talking about to, say, where we were doing an outside broadcast this morning in Glenorchy? So what are the buyers at those different parts of Hobart want that you would stage differently?
1: Yeah, so you want to first break it down into who is it? Is it a downsizer? Is it a first home buyer? Is it a growing family? Or what sort of property is it that you're selling? Is it a big 4-bedroom, 2-bathroom? Then we're obviously looking at a family moving in.
0: Yep.
1: Or is it a small 2-bedroom unit, right? We've got a downsizer most likely moving in there. So knowing who would buy this type of house in that suburb. Yeah, if it's a Glenorchy, often, depending on the part of Glenorchy, because there's nuances within one suburb, we can get super geeky here. but knowing what sort of buyer is buying it and then presenting it for them. So, you know, do they want the black tapware or do they not like the black tapware? Generally, you can always get away with a lick of fresh paint that's not going to fail you anywhere at any time. It's really about highlighting those features. You know, if it's a downsizer, then they're looking for security, comfort, ease, no maintenance, all of those things.
0: Yeah, a garden that's set and forget.
1: Totally. You know. And actually, they're very akin, a lot of the same features for first home buyers as downsizers, believe it or not.
0: Right, I would believe you. Sophie Balla is with us, who helps people with downsizing from a company called Harrington Road. Great to meet you, Sophie. Thank you so much.
1: Thanks so much, Joel.
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0: 6, ABC Radio Hobart and ABC Northern Tasmania. Afternoons with Joel Reinberger.
1: So asking you today about things that have been sent to you in the mail. Sam says, things sent in the mail, or more to the point, not sent in the mail. For grade 6 camp, we went from Victoria to Canberra for a week. All the parents were told to mail a letter to the kids at camp. When we lined up for the bus, my mum handed me my letter. I was the only child who didn't receive mail, but I didn't mind as I got to have my letter from home the whole time. So mum gave him the letter before they even left. Isn't that lovely? What have you received in the mail from another human being? You can call me about it, 1300 222 936. In a moment, we're going to find out how you get all the ferals off an island.

The Proclaimers, and I'm going to be on 936 ABC Hobart and ABC Northern Tasmania, where you are with Joel Reinberger. Around Flinders Island, you'll find some quaintly named littler islands. Prime Seal Island, Badger Island and Little Dog Island. In a moment, we're going to be talking about how Little Dog Island has become feral free. Now, a little earlier this today, we were talking to Louise from St. Helens about being pen pals with Dodd Bradman. And it's a good reminder for us that we're heading to St. Helens for postcode bingo on Monday. So Louise Graham is a very interesting person who lives in 7216. She's a fashion designer who had quite an amazing childhood.

0: Who else do you know in that 7216 postcode whose stories you would like to hear on the radio? So we're talking St Helens, Stiglitz, Akaroa, Binelong Bay, the Gardens, Goshen, Gould's Country, Lotta and Pyangana. So we are on the east coast there. Who do you know that lives there that deserves a Guernsey, that deserves a moment in the spotlight? Let me know. Send me a text about it. 0438 922 936 is the phone number, and we'll chase them up and hopefully have a chat to them on Monday. So, yes, now around Flinders Island, you'll find these other little islands, including Little Dog Island. That's between Flinders and Cape Barron. It's just off Lady Barron in there. And our attention is on there because it's just been declared free of cats and possums, which is great news for the local wildlife. Invasive species biologist Dr. Sue Robinson can tell us more. Hello, Sue. How are you?
1: Yeah, g'day, Joel. Doing well.
0: Now, can you please describe Little Dog Island for us? What's it like?
1: Oh, yes, it's a spectacular island in between the two big islands, as you just said, and in Franklin Sound. It's 83 hectares, which is about, and it's kind of a roughly like a square shape. It's got spectacular scenery every direction you look in. It's mostly deep tussock grass, which is great habitat for short-tailed shearwaters. And then down the eastern side, there's a lovely kunzea patch of scrub. So there's it's got a lot of a lot of beautiful scrub and some spectacular rock features, granite rock features.
0: So how did the cats and the possums get there?
1: Cats probably came with humans, and over European history, there was some livestock there, and then mice usually come to islands when you've got people because they get caught up in all the gear, and then once people have got mice, they usually bring cats to deal with mice. So the island does have mice, and so I imagine the cats were brought by the people, decades ago as part of when it was run as with livestock. And possums.
0: Yeah, possums. Do they swim?
1: Yeah, so they're. Sorry?
0: Did they swim?
1: Oh, they might have. It's only like the shortest distance across is a kilometre. It's a bit of a way for a possum. They're not great swimmers. But they are brush-tailed possums, and they are native to Tasmania, but they're really native to the big islands, the large islands, not the small islands. So somehow they got there, whether they stowed away in a boat or on a log or fell in the water or something, we don't know. But they turned up in about the 80s. And there's a one of the local residents with a hut there. They've got a diary, and it says, "Oh, the possums have appeared," and that was like in the mid '80s. So we know that they weren't there originally from any of the old documents, and then we've got this other relatively new document that says they're there. So, but they're also very predatory when they're on an island.
0: Yeah, they'll eat eggs and chicks and all sorts of things, won't they?
1: Yep. Yeah, that's correct. Yep.
0: Now, how did you go about eliminating those species from the island?
1: I had a small team of people and some detection dogs. The cats were all trapped. We didn't ground shoot any cats, but we ground shot a lot of possums and trapped a lot of possums. And then right at the – so cats were all trapped. We got rid of those in two winters, and then the possums went on for at least another year, and the last possums that were quite tricky, and I had to get in specialist thermal drone operators to bring drones, and we operated those. They were flown at night, and then a hunter with all the thermal gear with no spotlights would go out under the, so I needed like two operators, one with a drone and one with a shotgun to go into the scrub. This is like this really deep kunzea scrub, and locate that possum under thermal and then and shoot it. So we knocked off the last possums like that, which would have taken a long time otherwise.
0: Yeah, I understand when you're doing that kind of elimination, the last ones are always the most cunning ones and really difficult to get.
1: Yeah, that's correct. Whether they're cunning or not, they just have behaviours that they tend to avoid the regular trap types or the regular way that you might do your work, or they'll be in the deepest part of the scrub that you don't often get into. You really need access, and you need all different tools, especially for cats and possums too, so that at some point they'll walk into one of those particular tools, or you'll be able to intercept them one way or the other. So one time we had

0: some fresh footprints on the beach from a possum. And I thought, well, that's only the last couple of hours. And we used one of our dogs to help find that possum. So we knew where it was, so we could shoot it at that point.
1: So what do you think is going to happen on the island? Like, what does it mean for the local wildlife now that we've gotten rid of those particular problems?
0: Well, it's good news for them. The possums, they really like eating eggs and chicks. So they go into the shearwater burrows and the penguin burrows and kill those species. The possums also eat a lot of other, bush nesting birds and ground nesting birds. And then the cats, are specialists on birds. They do a lot of damage on seabird islands. So the cats take out all the chicks and the adults as well. So all that pressure is off. And so the birds can go back to having a normal, can get back to feeding their chicks and raising their chicks, basically, without being, harassed or predated on by invasive species.
1: Now, you're currently at another island, are you?
0: Yes, I'm on Foster Island, and I'm sure there's not many people who know where that is. It's off Cape Portland, which is the very northeast corner. I can see the wind farm, and I can see Swan Island. So I can see the Swan Island light from here. So it's right up the northeast, and I can see Cape Barron as well. So it's a fantastic view from where I am. So I'm up here, but important little island, and it has a lot of storm petrels here, and there's some weeds. So I work on invasive weeds as well as invasive vertebrate pests. And so I've got a team out here, and we're getting rid of boxthorn and mirrorbush. To protect the storm petrel habitat.
1: Oh, look, you get seeds that stay in the soil for years. How do you deal with that?
0: That does happen, and you've got to do follow-up. So there's a lot of work and money goes into getting the primary knockdown, which is cutting all the mature trees down and dragging them down to the beach, and they either dry out or they get burnt. And then we have to do follow-up. So there's got to be some follow-up at least within the year to get rid of seedlings and check anything else that sprouts. What we found on some of the other islands, the Cape Barren geese really like eating mirrorbush seedlings, like the little sprouts that come up. And so they've been helping us a lot.
1: Oh, nice.
0: All those little sprouts off, but we still need to visit to check. So one island we had oyster rocks. We had three teams of 10 people for 10 days each to do the full primary knockdown of mirrorbush. And then we've been back a couple of times, and it just looks fantastic. It's like mirrorbush free, but it will get checked every year or two.
1: Lovely. Sue, great to talk to you today. Thank you kindly.
0: No worries.
1: That's Dr. Sue Robinson, invasive species biologist. Lalani says, Sue's a total legend when it comes to invasive species management for Tassie and our islands. It's a shame that biosecurity took the funding away from her managing the invasive rainbow lorikeets. Let's hope they bring it back. Good on you, Sue, says Leilani. And Trish says, I've heard a news update saying there's been a lockdown in a town in Queensland because a Tasmanian devil escaped from a wildlife park. Couldn't help laughing, says Trish. Yeah, the lockdown was only at the wildlife park, so they could look for it. But yes, it is a great headline, isn't it? Coming up, we're going to be learning about E.H. Shepherd and his drawings, which are at TMAG. Who knew that we had a beautiful collection of them?
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0: afternoon, Guy Stainer with ABC News. Tasmania police have confirmed they will not charge a man who a coroner found had been involved in his wife's death and made it look like a suicide. Scott Wallen reports.
1: Helen Bird was found dead in 2010, aged 43. At the time, police deemed it suicide. Following a coronial inquest into her death in 2023, coroner Robert Webster dismissed the initial police hypotheses. He found that her husband, Mark Bird, made the scene look like a suicide by placing a rope around her neck and partially suspending her, resulting in death by asphyxiation. At the time, police said they would examine the coroner's findings in detail, but have confirmed that following a review, the Director of Public Prosecutions has determined there was insufficient evidence to proceed with any criminal charges.
0: And if you or anyone you know needs help, you can contact Lifeline on 13 11 14. The refuelling of Australia's Antarctic icebreaker will take place in Burnie for the next 12 months, a budget estimates hearing has heard. The Nuyina has its home port in Hobart, but can't access the city's marine fuel depot because it can't travel under the Tasman Bridge for safety reasons. The ship instead has to refuel in Tasmania's northwest. The state government was required to come up with an agreed solution by the end of July to receive a $2 million payment from the Commonwealth, a deadline it says it won't meet. Labor MP Anita Dow asked Tasmania's Infrastructure Minister Kerry Vincent if the government will receive the payment. He says he believes it will.
2: Haven't had anything detrimental to that. There is some complications with
3: even
2: this.
3: Even though you haven't solved the issue?
2: No, but they are fully aware that we're working through that issue to make sure there's a sensible and sustainable way of refuelling the ship.
0: Melbourne underworld figure Mick Gatto has been arrested at a home on Victoria's Mornington Peninsula. Ethan Seidemann reports.
4: Police say detectives executed a warrant at a property in Mount Martha this morning, arresting a man and a woman, both aged in their 70s. The ABC has confirmed the man arrested is underworld figure Mick Gatto. Detectives are now interviewing Mr. Gatto and the woman. Police say the investigation is being led by detectives from Task Force Hawk, looking into alleged financial offences. Task Force Hawk is an operation dedicated to investigating criminal behaviour in the construction sector.
0: Shadow Treasurer Tim Wilson has labelled the latest GDP figures disappointing. Australia's economy grew by just 0.3% in the first 3 months of 2026, down from 0.9% in the previous quarter. That takes annual growth to 2.5%. Mr. Wilson says the Treasurer's assessment of the figures as very solid is self-congratulatory.
5: The response from the Treasurer has been to give himself a participation award and congratulate and backslap himself for these disappointing numbers. When the economy is slowing, before Iran and before the budget, Australians are going backwards.
0: The Prime Minister of Solomon Islands says a security pact signed between China and his nation will be reviewed. Matthew Wallace has met Australian Prime Minister Anthony Albanese in Canberra, where they've confirmed that Australia and the Solomon Islands have agreed to begin negotiations on a new treaty. Mr. Wallace says the agreement struck between his country and Beijing in 2022 will be re-examined.
6: I haven't been afforded a copy even of that agreement until a day before I left, so I haven't had a good look at it. I've had a look at it. We are going to be reviewing, as we are reviewing other security agreements that we have with many other countries.
0: A police inspector who heads up a task force monitoring antisocial behaviour in southern Tasmania says police can't take all the credit for reduced crime in the area. In May last year, Tasmania Police launched a task force Respect to address antisocial behaviour in Hobart's northern suburbs. Inspector Jason Klug told 936 ABC Hobart the Glenorchy community has played a big part.
7: We work pretty closely with the council, with our stakeholders, such as our shopping centre management and the like. And together, we of course discuss these and see what strategies we can put in place to support our young people to make those better choices.
0: To Tasmania's weather, there are gale warnings for the far northwest, central north and the east of Flinders Island, and strong wind warnings for the southeast, southwest and central west coasts. For the state today, isolated showers tending scattered about the north and southeast coasts. It's currently 13 degrees in Hobart and Devonport, 14 in Launceston and Burnie. Tomorrow, isolated showers tending to widespread rain about the east and southeast coasts, falling as snow to 1,000 metres.
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9: G'day there. Coming up on the program, David Owen's going to be in talking about his newest book in the Pufferfish series. David, I think this is the ninth book, Pufferfish, being Detective Inspector Franz Pufferfish Heineken. So he's a Tasmanian police detective character. He's got all these books about it. Now, this book is an old book of David's, a previous one, which has needed a major rewrite as some kind of historical facts have changed over the years. So I'll be interested to find out what has changed that required this book to be rewritten again. But a popular series in Tasmania, the Pufferfish books. We'll catch up with the author of that in a little while. Also, we're going to be finding out what we have from the vault of a local museum. And it's 105 years since Winnie the Pooh was invented. So we're talking about Winnie the Pooh, and we're going to look at some of the artwork of E.H. Shepherd. Now, E.H. Shepherd did the original artwork for Winnie the Pooh, for the original book, and for Wind in the Willows. Really worth looking him up. If you look up E.H. Shepherd, no H in there, and it's S-H-E-P-A-R-D. If you look up E.H. Shepherd drawings, you'll see the classic Winnie the Pooh pictures and the Wind in the Willow pictures. There's Toad of Toad Hall, etc. But his wartime drawings are just wonderful. Just absolutely amazing, really, really worth a look. So how did they end up, some of his drawings end up at TMAG? Well, it's because he used to send them to his sister-in-law in the mail, and she donated them. So because of that, we're asking you what you've been sent by another person in the mail. We don't want to hear about what you got from online shopping. We want to hear about what another person sent you. Ash says, I was once sent a life-size cutout of Ron Weasley from Harry Potter in the mail. From who? There's more to that story, I'm sure. TJ says, courtesy of the ABC and Helen Shield, 20 Argentinian pesos and a packet of ground coriander. ABC Hobart keeps on giving. Now, Helen Shield on our evening show will give away all sorts of crazy tiny things that she has found around the office and on her desk and in her car glove box as prizes for her quiz. Because we don't have corporate sponsorship. We don't have a lot of prizes. And so Helen sends people all sorts of knickknacks. And it's really just a way of saying, hooray, you won. And look, I do remember not receiving in the mail, but sending in the mail something quite interesting. When I was on the gardening show on Saturday morning, someone sent me a photo of his walking stick kale and offered me some seeds. And I said, I'd love some. That looks like exactly the sort of thing I'd like to grow in my yard. Because you have this like meter-long stalk and then kale leaves sprouting out the top. It's a great-looking plant. And this person sent me like thousands of them. So I said, and it was my last ever weekend on gardening. So I said, what the hell? Hey, if you'd like me to send you some of these seeds, I will. Send me your name and mailing address. And I got like 60 yeses. And so I just said, well, it'll just be in an envelope. And so it was literally just an envelope with a bunch of little seeds in it. And I sent that out to like 60 people around the state, got a bunch of those seeds in the same way. Judith in Lena Valley, what did you get sent?
10: Hello, Joel.
9: Hello Judith, there. Hello. What did you get sent in the mail, Judith?
10: Well, every heartbeat's true for the red and blue. And when they won the premiership, I had my photo taken in the Mercury, and I had people sending me laminated photos. And if I was in Lena Valley, people were holding them for me, the photos.
9: Oh, that's rather lovely.
10: I won by 74 points. And I was 74, and there's members in the family, the birthdays were the 26th and 27th of September. The grand final's on the 26th of September this year. Yeah, I know. Every heart beats true for the red and the blue.
9: Well, look, I'm a Demon supporter as well, Judith, so I completely understand that.
10: Yeah.
9: And my birthday, 24th of September.
10: Yeah, it's a good month.
9: It is, except my birthday party is ruined or put aside by the grand final every single year of my life.
10: never mind.
9: Not much anyway. To be done about that one. Good on you, Judith. Thank you. Yep. That's lovely. So people cut her photo out of the paper and laminated it and sent it to her. So you would never run out of those. Some more of your texts that have popped through here. Ludmilla says, in the mail, many years ago, my dad sent a large format camera to relatives in then communist Czechoslovakia. The return thank you gift was a series of 12 black and white photographs of Charles Bridge, taken from the same point, so that it felt as if you were actually standing there looking from one end to the other. That's perfect, isn't it? Send a camera, get back photos there. After playing 500 miles, Steve, the truck driver, says, I can't listen to this song now without picturing Patrick in his Uber. He doesn't need to walk everywhere. Of course, Patrick, the Uber driver, is a regular contributor to the program and has a delightful Scottish accent there. We were talking earlier to Dr. Sue Robinson, who is a feral animal and feral plant controller. And Hank says, Sue Robinson and feral animals and assisting volunteers, wild care group Friends of Bass Strait Island, are actually standing there looking from one end to the other. That's perfect, isn't it? Send a camera, get back photos there. After playing 500 miles, Steve, the truck driver, says, I can't listen to this song now without picturing Patrick in his Uber. He doesn't need to walk everywhere. Of course, Patrick, the Uber driver, is a regular contributor to the program and has

the feral animal and feral plant controller. And Hank says, Sue Robinson and feral animals and assisting volunteers, Wildcare Group Friends of Bass Strait Islands, FOBSI, have been eradicating African boxthorn and mirror bush for over 20 years. Royden Island, Sentinel Island, Pasco Group, Isabella Island, Cat Island, Storehouse Island, plus a few more. That's lovely to hear. That work is ongoing there. Another person who's got a suggestion for postcode bingo. Roll from Rosetta says, how about the pig in the paddock? Is he even still there? Well, he'd be ancient for a pig if he was. I don't know. Maybe there is a new pig in the paddock. Postcode bingo 7216, which is from St. Helens and surrounds. So if you've got us an idea of who we should talk to there, we'll see if we can talk to that pig in the paddock. In a moment, though, we're going to be talking about how TMAG managed to get a collection of drawings by E.H. Shepherd, who's best known as being the original illustrator of Winnie the Pooh and The Wind in the Willows. So those pictures that you are so familiar with, we've got some pictures like that in our local museum. This is our 3 o'clock banger, one of my favourite rock songs of all time.

0: she was up to, a film that she was in. Yeah, so I've just got them back out again. It reminded me of the letters that I got.
1: Are these handwritten or are these typed out and just signed?
0: No, they're handwritten. So I've got one on one of the one of her cards. And interestingly, she talks to how she came to Tasmania, and saying how beautiful it was, and that she was involved with what she calls it, the Gordon Lake. How beautiful it was, and that was with the Franklin protesting. So
1: She became involved in that campaign, didn't she?
0: Well, she did. So she mentions that.
1: I love that she kept writing to you too, Jackie. How delightful. Thank you so much.
0: No worries. Thank you.
1: Now, today our museum segment is about 100 years of poo. That is, segment could go in one of two ways. We're going the nice way, and we are celebrating this fine fellow.

0: The Honeymoon Is Over by The Cruel Sea on 936 ABC Hobart and ABC Northern Tasmania. We're talking today about things you've been sent in the mail by other people. I don't want to hear about your mail order stuff. What have you been sent by another person? Jackie is in Hobart and got some very spectacular mail. Hello there, Jackie. What did you get sent?
1: Hi. Back in 1991, I actually sent a letter to Eartha Kitt and just saying how much I enjoyed her book. And I would occasionally get letters back from her that she would just talk about what

0: If you grew up with those books, particularly the version with E.H. Shepherd's whimsical illustrations, you are going to love what T-Mag have brought out of the vault for us today. Mary Knights is the Tasmanian Museum and Art Gallery Senior Curator of Art. Hello, Mary. How are you doing?
1: Hi, Joel. Thanks so much for having me.
0: Now, what are these delightful and very familiar drawings?
1: Aren't they beautiful? We're so lucky to have them. So in 1981... E.H. Shepherd's sister-in-law, Frances, Carol, very generously donated 28 sketches and postcards to T-Mag, all of them by E.H. Shepherd. There's quite a strong and surprising connection between E.H. Shepherd and Tasmania because E.H. Shepherd married his second wife, Nora Carroll, in 1944, and in 1968 they came to Tasmania to visit her sister, Frances Carroll. And she was living at Port Sorell at the time. So not only did Frances then give us these beautiful drawings, but just this year, E.H. Shepherd's grandchildren gave us three more sketches. And they're sketches of northern Tasmania, two of the sunset on the Mersey River, and one extraordinary small image, which is actually after the bushfire in 1968.
0: Wow, that is just amazing. And so he actually came here.
1: He came here and he loved Tasmania.
0: So I've got some of the paintings here. And they're so vivid for watercolour. They're so vivid.
1: They really are. The sunset on the Mersey, it just really captures a sense of the place, and the image of the bushfire gives a sense of just after the fires have been through and the trees are beginning to regenerate.
0: So they're kind of black sticks, but there are little clusters of leaves popping out. And that is the detail you would never quite understand unless you were here to see it, isn't it?
1: Absolutely. And it also sort of suggests his way of creating artwork as well. So when we think of the Winnie the Pooh, the famous Winnie the Pooh sketches, they are quite sketchy. In just a few lines, he manages to capture something that's really evocative and beautiful and sensitive.
0: Now, one of these sketches is called The Friend. It is just gorgeous, and it is Christopher Robin kind of showing a book to Winnie the Pooh, but it's from the back, and it's all in the attitude of the head, isn't it? All of the joy of that is in, you know, they're really interested in each other and in what they're looking at.
1: Absolutely. It's my favourite of all the drawings by E.H. Shepherd we have in the collection. As you say, it's Winnie the Pooh. He's kneeling on the ground. He's clutching a book close to him. And he and Winnie the Pooh are sort of talking together very quietly as if they're, you know, sharing a secret or planning one of their adventures.
0: It is just gorgeous. Can you tell me a bit more about him as an artist? Because I just brought up on an image search, E.H. Shepherd, and like his wartime stuff is extraordinary.
1: Absolutely. So E.H. Shepherd had quite a varied career, and later in life he was a bit annoyed by the fact that it was Winnie the Pooh for which he was famous for, because he had served in the military and he'd won a military cross, a Victoria Cross for bravery.
0: Wow.
1: And he'd done these really extraordinary, like, battlefield drawings,

0: that gave a sort of sense of the horror of the World War One, and I think it was actually in the Somme. But he also worked as a political illustrator, and for many years his work had been published in newspapers, commenting on, you know, the local political comings and goings, but it was always for Winnie the Pooh that he was remembered and recognised.
1: Yeah, well, the thing is that political illustrations are fantastic in the year they're made, and the next year you get them, and then 5 years later they're completely irrelevant.
0: Absolutely. I think it's incredible that Winnie the Pooh and his friends have been enchanting children and adults for 100 years.
1: I know, it's amazing, isn't it? 100 years. Now, were these just sketches he'd just done quickly, just as a, you know, like on the back of a card or something for his sister-in-law? Like, or are they proper artworks he was preparing? What's the story with them?
0: Well, they're all sort of sketches, and many of them seem to be preliminary sketches for some of the images in his books, both Winnie the Pooh and Wind in the Willows. And then there's others that are like postcards that maybe he created just for his family. And I know you've been talking about magic things that people have received in the mail. Many of these postcards are quite personal, and he would have sent these to his family and his sister-in-law here in Tasmania.
1: How would you characterise his style, looking at him as an artist?
0: Ah, well, very emotional, enchanting, evocative, quite sketchy, but such expertise in that just in such a few lines, very simple lines, he manages to convey so much. And I think without his sketches, maybe A.A. Milne's stories would never have captivated people the way they have. And I was reading before coming here, actually, about how he was inspired by the characters. And I think in the characters, they were very much inspired both by A.A. Milne's son, Christopher Robin, and his bear, but also E.H. Shepherd's own sons, Teddy Bear, whose name was Growler, and a whole lot of real nursery toys, so that he makes come to life. They're animated, but they never really go very far from being nursery toys.
1: Yes.
0: Until Disney took over the franchise. That was 1961, I think. So Disney bought the copyright from both the author and the illustrator. And in the movies, which is still, of course, very loved, the sense of them being toys that have come to life sort of disappears, and Winnie the Pooh's sort of rounder, tubbier, browner. He's much more Disneyfied.
1: They're more like cartoon characters.
0: Absolutely.
1: Who have their own lives rather than being a toy.
0: Yes.
1: That has come to life.
0: Yes. So you can imagine these stories when they're read to a child, perhaps, as they're sitting in bed, surrounded by their own teddy bear, and like Piglet or dolls, you know, and imagining going to sleep and their own toys, sort of getting up during the night off on adventures.
1: I think some part of the appeal of these pictures is they look like obviously the skill level is much greater, but they look like the type of drawing a kid could or would do. It's my teddy bear sitting on a log. It is, you know, and they're done in a simple way that a child would do it. As you say, sketchy, where they kind of you do a kind of a rough, very light one, and then you gradually do heavier and heavier lines. And I think that makes them familiar because it looks like something we could do almost.
0: Absolutely. It really suits the stories as well, because there's a sort of sweet naivety in the stories. You've got Eeyore, the sort of melancholy donkey that loses its tail. A piglet that gets sort of stuck in a treehouse when there's sort of too much rain and throws a message in a bottle out into the puddle for help. And you've got that wonderful game that we've probably all played called Poo Sticks, where you drop a stick into the water, a trickle of water, a stream from a bridge. And then you run to the other side of the bridge to see which of the sticks comes through first. It's such a sort of sweet, innocent game, but it's enchanting. The world is enchanting in these stories.
1: Is there a favourite one of these for you? Is there one that you find yourself

0: yourself stuck in front of?
1: Well, I think as well as sort of being playful and naive, and of course Winnie the Pooh loves honey and he's quite greedy and he just wants to eat condensed milk and marmalade and get up to these silly adventures, there are these moments of real wisdom. And I was reading through the House of Pooh Corner before coming, and just on the very last page, there's a reference to in 100 years when I am gone, this little moment where Christopher Robin is sort of talking to Pooh Bear about the possibility of his own mortality. And it's only a couple of sentences, so I'll read it if that's okay. It's Christopher Robin's lying on the grass, as he does, with his feet kicked up. Pooh, promise you won't forget about me, ever, not even when I'm 100. Pooh thought for a moment. How old shall I be then? 99. Pooh nodded. I promise, he said. And still with his eyes on the world, Christopher Robin put out a hand and felt for Pooh's paw. Pooh, said Christopher Robin earnestly, if I'm not quite, he stopped and tried again. Pooh, whatever happens, will you understand? You will, won't you? Understand what? Said Pooh. Oh, nothing. So they went off together, but wherever they go and whatever happens to them on the way, in that enchanted place on the top of the forest, a little boy and his bear will always be playing.
0: Isn't that delightful? Our guest is Mary Knight, Senior Curator of Art at TMAG, and we've been talking about a collection which is rarely seen because it's too fragile to be out on permanent display, isn't it?
1: That's right, but we have had them out on display twice for two exhibitions so far. The most recent one was 2017, and the first one was 1996, and people just loved seeing them, and I have no doubt that they'll be coming out again for another exhibition before too long.
0: Do other museums ever say, can we please borrow your E.H. Shepherd?
1: Yes. So that is a really good point, because there's a huge number of these artworks by E.H. Shepherd in a collection called the Shepherd Trust, held in London. And they're not only exhibiting the works, but they're putting every single one online, and we've sent them digital photographs of all of ours. So in about a year, all of his artworks that they've been able to track down will be visible to everybody online.
0: That's rather lovely. Now, while I've got you, Mary Knight, I should ask you, what's the new exhibition you've been working on? You've got a new thing, don't you?
1: Oh, well, my colleague, Ash Kerr, has just opened an exhibition called Becoming Modern. It's part of the winter suite of exhibitions that are up at TMAG, just opening over the next, just opened last week.
0: Okay, and what sort of thing is it? What can we look at?
1: There's a lot of, it's a very much a collection-based exhibition. We have a lot of fantastic artworks from the middle of the 20th century that are in this exhibition. People from 1920s, a lot of female Tasmanian artists, right through to 1980. It's a really interesting suite of artworks.
0: Mary Knights is Senior Curator of Art at TMAG. Great to talk to you. Thank you, Mary.
1: A real pleasure.
2: Who will win the AI race? 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
3: 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They've never been more important. So the one thing we'll never question is our duty to keep asking. ABC News, keep asking.
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0: The situation is a vigorous low pressure system off the west coast of Tassie is expected to move over the state today before tracking to the east on Thursday. A ridge of high pressure will briefly move across the state on Friday before a cold front is forecast to cross late, leaving Tasmania in a westerly flow on Saturday. So today's weather, isolated showers tending scattered about the north and southeast coast, light and variable winds. We've got a gale warning for the far northwest coast, the central north coast, and east of Flinders Island. and a strong wind warning for southeast coast, southwest coast, and central.

0: central west coast. Current temperatures around the state: in Burnie, it is 14 degrees. In Launceston, it is 13 degrees. Tunnock is only 9 degrees. Strawn, 13 degrees. St Helens, 14 degrees. And Hobart, currently 12.5 degrees. Tomorrow, isolated showers tending to widespread rain about the east and southeast coasts. Showers falling as snow to 1,000 metres late. South to southwesterly winds, fresh at times. In Burnie tomorrow, a shower or two, 16 degrees. Launceston, a shower or two and 15 degrees. Bishanoe, showers and 12 degrees. Strawn, showers and 13 degrees. Campbelltown, showers and 12 degrees. And Hobart, rain and 11 degrees. And that's fairly significant rain, up to 10 to 25 mils, it's telling me. So it's going to be quite rainy in Hobart by the look of it tomorrow. And Friday, showers mainly about the west, far south and Bass Strait Islands, falling as snow to 900 metres during the morning. West to southwesterly winds, fresh at times, tending northwesterly later.
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2: Traffic.
0: In Hobart, conditions are quite light. The Tasman Highway is flowing well, as is the Southern Outlet and the main roads through the CBD. On the Brooker, outbound traffic is slowing from Cornelian Bay out to Derwent Park Road. Inbound, traffic is slow on the Brooker from Risdon Road to the Domain Highway interchange. That's really exactly as expected at this time of day. Launceston, Devonport and Burnie, however, all flowing well. No incidents or delays to mention. Fabulous news again. We've got rainy days, so people are slowing down. I can see people are putting their lights on outside my window. Take care on the roads. Let's keep the snarls at a minimum. But if you do see a problem, you can call it through. 1300 222 936 is my number if you'd like to get hold of me.
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0: We have been talking about Winnie the Pooh, who is a century old these days because the museum, TMAG, holds a number of drawings by E.H. Shepherd, including a couple of Winnie the Pooh drawings, you know, originals, which is just so delightful. Julia says, my daughter's 40, still play poo sticks when we find ourselves on a bridge over a river or a stream. And Pete says, Joel, there's a beautiful song about Winnie the Pooh and Christopher Robin sung by Loggins and Messina, and also a version of the same song by the Nitty Gritty Dirt Band. Not sure if it's in the ABC Music Collection, but would love to hear it again. Pete, I will see if I can find it. I don't know if that's possible, but I will see what I can see. And another suggestion here, Pig in the Paddock we were talking about a little bit earlier, so and whether it still exists. And Mike in North Hobart says, Joel, the pig in the paddock ain't there. He died a few years ago. They might have another one. I don't know. He loved his beer. Used to love stubbies, says Mike. And, Georgie in Lena Valley says, I can confirm there is still a pig in the paddock. I fed her recently and her name is Priscilla. Well, that's rather lovely. I happen to know that Sally Wise owns a gigantic pig, which is just a much loved and looked after animal, and fat, as you would imagine you would have to become living at Sally Wise's house. And that is also called Priscilla the pig there. What have you received in the mail from another person? Not from a company, from another person. Gabby is in Hobart. What did you get?
6: Look, this is nothing very ostentatious or exciting, but just something really lovely that happened. We were living on the northwest coast. This would have been 20 years ago now. And at the time I had a higher risk pregnancy with my third pregnancy and was being seen by the obstetrician through the Tas Health. And it happened to be somebody who was doing a locum over from Canada. Anyway, she had to go back to Canada prior to the birth of our third child and asked if we could email her to let her know when the baby was born. which my husband did. And then a few months later, in the post, quite out of the blue, arrived a soft toy baby seal and a soft toy baby husky with a little present from Canada for our son, which still live with us. And the husky was his most loved toy. So, just a lovely moment.
0: That's beautiful. Look, when it comes to soft toys, kids will get 100 of them, but they choose one, don't they?
6: Absolutely, yes.
0: And what better than a husky from the doctor who knew him from before he was born? Thank you, Gabby. That's a delightful tale. Steph in Hobart says, I got sent a SCOBY in the mail and a batch of biscuits to London, but they were crumbs when they arrived in the end. Now, a SCOBY, by the way, is the fermented blob that you need to make kombucha. It's like a sourdough starter, but for kombucha is it's a blob that's the SCOBY, and that'll get your next kombucha going. It's a whole living organism of microbes and whatever that you can then start a new kombucha from. Wow, thank you. And Robert in South Hobart says, in the early 70s, my friend lived in Griffith. She decided we, who lived in Melbourne, should have some homemade authentic salami. It was the middle of summer. One Sunday afternoon, a postie appeared on our doorstep holding a package at arm's length. He very abruptly told us the staff of the postal sorting room can no longer tolerate the smell, so we have delivered this today. It certainly had a distinctive aroma, and we didn't eat it. Oh, salami in the mail. What interesting object have you received in the mail? I would love you to tell me all about it. Coming up on Afternoons, our last guest for today is David Owen, who I first knew as the Secretary of the Governor. If you wanted a moment of the Governor's time, you had to go through David. But he's also a very well-regarded mystery author, particularly his Pufferfish series of books about a Tasmanian detective inspector. We'll catch up with him about why he had to rewrite one of those Pufferfish novels next.

0: Darryl Braithwaite, and As the Days Go By on 936 ABC Hobart and ABC Northern Tasmania. Anthony in North Hobart, talking of Winnie the Pooh, says there's a gorgeous little book called The Tao of Winnie the Pooh. It's Winnie's philosophy. Not sure who wrote it, but it's a lovely little book. Yeah, look, it's an introduction to Taoism and other Eastern philosophy, because I remember reading it when I got interested in those things. It's a very simplified introduction to Taoism and other Eastern philosophy. And it's lovely. It's actually a really lovely way of explaining these things. So it says, while Eeyore frets and Piglet hesitates and Rabbit calculates and Owl pontificates, Pooh simply is. And it's a beautiful way of looking at the religion through that lens, Eastern religion particularly through that lens, a way of introducing a philosophy to you through a character that we all know and love. And yeah, Pooh very much is Taoist. He just is. He doesn't have to be anything else than what he is. Now, I first met David Owen when he was arranging the days of the governor. If you wanted a moment with the top banana, you had to get your name into David's diary, which was no small feat. But how was I to know, when I met this man in his immaculate suit and beautiful manners, that in his mind lived a very grubby detective? David Owen is author of the Pufferfish books, centred around Detective Inspector Franz Heineken, known as Pufferfish. His latest release, The Devil Takers, was the fourth book in the series, but has become the ninth. I'm sure that is confusing to you as it was to me, but David's here to explain. Hey, how you doing?
1: G'day, Joel. Nice to be here. Thank you for inviting me along.
0: Now, so this book was originally book four, is that right?
1: Look, it certainly was. This is going way back into the 1990s when this Pufferfish series was first commissioned. That was by the then publisher Louise Adler, who's quite well known.
0: Yep.
1: And she had commissioned four. And the fourth in the series was called The Devil Taker. And then for one reason or another, the series sort of went into abeyance because the original publisher was taken up by another publisher that wasn't really too interested. Well, 12 years went by. And then owner of 40 Degrees South magazine here in Tasmania, Warren Boyles, said, look, let's reconstitute this fellow, Pufferfish, given that it's such a Tasmanian story or series of stories. So I did another two with 40 Degrees South, and then Fuller's Publishing came on board and said, look, let's keep going. And at that point, as well as doing new Pufferfish novels, we republished the early ones with due editing and so on. When it came to the time to do The Devil Taker, when I first wrote it, the disease hadn't in fact decimated the population. It had only been discovered. This is back in 1996.
0: Yeah.
1: So really to redo this novel now really meant a huge change in what's happened to the devil since then. And it also then gave me the opportunity to effectively rewrite the entire novel, so that's almost like a new novel, although the basis of it is still the same. And that's why it's got a slight change in the title. It's now The Devil Takers.
0: Rightio. And have you changed it so the timing works, that this flows in as book nine?
1: Look, it certainly does. because it is a series, each of the novels has a bit of backstory right at the very beginning, where you work out who this guy Franz Heineken is, where he was from, originally from Northern Europe, but you know he's this long time resident here in Tassie. Interestingly enough, with The Devil Takers, with the first one, the fourth one back in 1997. This Pufferfish character has a long-time informant by the name of Johnny Shiny. And when 12 years later I sort of reconstituted the novels, I kept going with this Johnny Shiny character. And, of course, he still is very much about in The Devil Takers. But lo and behold, when I went back to the original The Devil Taker, Johnny Shiny, back in 1996, is killed on page one. So I've had to do a bit of adroit sort of tweaking.
0: Reconstitution there.
1: Indeed, very much so. But we'll see what happens. That was quite amusing.
0: Well, look, tell me about Pufferfish himself. Now, first of all, did the character come first or did the story he was in come first?
1: A story came first because it was really nothing to do with police or police procedurals. I was writing a manuscript in which I needed an individual to make, to the extent that it is possible, objective assessments of things that are very subjective, in particular, like if you think of modern painting or something, you know, one person thinks, I love that Picasso, another person thinks, oh, that's ghastly. So I needed an individual to be objective, and I therefore came up with the idea of a detective who, simply by the virtue of their profession, has to be objective in the way they analyze a crime. And hence I came up with this guy. And so I put him in a manuscript, wrote the manuscript with this detective and sent it off. And yeah, the publisher in Melbourne said, yeah, let's go with the series because we like the character. But they said, you've got to set him somewhere. And my partner Leisha and I had just moved to Tassie. Hence he became this European, well, Dutch detective settled in Tassie under somewhat murky circumstances, and he's been here ever since.
0: Tell me about him. Who is he? What makes him tick?
1: Okay, well, the way that the fiction works is that he was a young go-ahead detective on the Rotterdam waterfront, a really energetic cop with good sources and so on, and he got a bit of ahead himself. And there were some very nasty goings on, and he actually had to be, as it were, smuggled out of his home country and brought to Australia. And that's why he was able to continue being a detective. But he's got this backstory which is slightly murky. And so he's fitted in very well in Tassie, but he's perennially an outsider, in fact. And one of the interesting things about this character, because of his Northern European past, his background, when we were all struck by COVID 5 years ago and everything shut down, I decided to write an eight-episode TV series set entirely in Tassie featuring this guy. And it went well with the idea of it being scattered right around the island so that the cast and the crew and the downstream income generating would work for Tassie and then hopefully end up with a series that could be sold. Well, I did speak to Screen Tas about that, Screen Tasmania, the funding body, and they thought about him being a European and they made a connection with possibly a Tassie Scandi sort of series.
0: Oh, yes.
1: And yes, indeed. And so there was an official approach or an approach made to a big television studio in Sweden, and they thought, well, we don't have enough in connection with Tasmania. But that did give me the idea that, you know, next door to Sweden is Denmark, with whom we have a very, very, you know, strong cultural attraction through Queen Mary. So this new Pufferfish novel, which will be the last one, has got a bit of a flavour of that with Pufferfish, and it does bring the series to a conclusion.
0: Now, that's not this one, that's the next one?
1: It's the new one that will be out in early December, also Fuller's Publishing.
0: How do you feel about saying goodbye to a character like that that you've been playing with for 30 years now?
1: Look, I felt that I've really enjoyed doing the series. I do know that readers enjoy it, local readers because it's local, interstate readers because they're reading about this island. But, you know, I do feel 10 would bring it to a nice conclusion. And I've got other projects on the go as well, and I don't want to overdo this guy, you know. And let's face it, let's be honest, we're talking about fiction here. This guy's been in his mid-60s for 30 years.
0: on the, you know, only 6 months from retirement for 30 years. Have you spent much time kind of researching the police aspect of this? Because I'm sure, you know, every objective police officer would point out exactly where you've gone wrong if you've gone wrong.
1: Oh, totally. And, you know, yes, authenticity is all when you're doing a police procedural or detective series. If the authenticity, if the fundamentals are not there, people will just toss the book away and you'll be told about it in no certain thing. But to answer your question directly, I haven't had huge amounts of what you might call formal association with police. I've never, you know, sat in their cars and said, can I please come with you on patrol? Because really, again, this is fiction. I just don't like the idea of saying, you know, what the cops do, you know, it's a tough job. I don't want to turn that into profit-making recreation, thank you. But I have, over the years, spoken to quite a few serving and past police officers just to, you know, to get stuff from their perspective as well. But I've always been pretty confident in the way the series has worked out. This character, Pufferfish, he's gruff. He's called Pufferfish because he's a bit spiky and he's a bit toxic. But, you know, he's fundamentally a well-grounded individual. And to me, that kind of characterization carries the story a lot. And if we just turn back here to the Devil Takers, you know, this is wildlife smuggling. That's what this book is about, including of Tasmanian devils and other exotic species, skinks and so on from the Northern Territory and so on. It's a terrible industry, wildlife smuggling. It's about the fourth most lucrative of the illegal international, you know, money trafficking after, you know, drugs and guns and human trafficking. So you have to get that research right because it's such a serious issue.
0: Well, look, as it seems, a Tasmanian devil has just disappeared from a wildlife park in Queensland. I'm wondering if there's a, you know, coincidence. Have you been taking any devils?
1: No, Joel, shh. No, look, yes, that was Mary, the two-year-old, and I believe she's still gone missing. But, you know, it's very interesting that devils in captivity, not so much now, but certainly in history have had a remarkable ability to escape from what would appear to have been confinement. And I do know this from researching them and from writing a natural history book on the Tasmanian devil with colleague Dr. David Pemberton. But look, hopefully she'll be found. There was a famous case of a devil that was sent to a European zoo in the 1860s or something, and it escaped off a boat and swam ashore and lived somewhere in England for about 8 months happily and then was found.
0: My guest has been David Owen, author of the Pufferfish Tasmanian Mystery Books. The Devil Takers is the kind of rewritten, currently called Book 9 in the series, and Book 10 not too far away. David, great to talk to you today. Thank you.
1: Thank you too, Joel.
2: It's Lucy Braden from Drive. The race is on for Tassie Hide and Seek. I'll give you clues to somewhere in Tassie I love. Guess right, you'll go into the draw to see the Race Around the World finale in Sydney from 936 ABC Hobart.
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0: Where it is spot on 5 to 4.

0: Cool and the Gang on 936 ABC Hobart and ABC Northern Tasmania. We are listening to the last 15 seconds of Afternoons with Joel Reinberger. Tomorrow on the program, we're going to meet a professional sand sculptor who's already pounding his sand into shape at Binelong Bay. For now, though, what's Drive got in store for you?
1: Thank you, Joel. Lucy Braden here on Drive. Have you ever hit an animal while driving? Wildlife on our roads in Tasmania is a huge safety issue. We know that. And there's new data out today outlining just that. I wonder, which suburb do you think has won the title of Wildlife Crash Hotspot? It's not an award you want to win, but if you can let me know where you think has the most wildlife hit by a car, the most roadkill, get in touch. Also, it's that time of day. It is time to play hide and seek. Rick Goddard is hiding somewhere in Tasmania and we are going to find him. That's next on Drive.
2: When our leaders speak,
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0: Good afternoon, ABC News. I'm Alison Costello. The Tasmanian government has announced an initiative to accelerate the construction of modular homes across the state. The Modular Housing Finance Guarantee will provide construction loans to builders while homes are being put together off-site. The government says it will partner with banks to deliver the lending model. Speaking during his State of the State address in Hobart today, Premier Jeremy Rockliffe said the initiative would result in more prefabricated homes across Tasmania.
1: This initiative will partner with lenders to guarantee a portion of construction finance during the early high-risk phase of modular builds when homes are being built in the factory but before they are installed on site and become standard mortgage security.
0: New figures show the use of firearms in family violence incidents in Tasmania has doubled over 4 years. During a budget estimates hearing in Hobart today, independent upper house member Meg Webb asked police for the latest statistics. They said the number of family violence incidents where a firearm had been used or threatened to be used had steadily risen from 69 to 140 over the past 4 years. In a statement, Ms. Webb described the increase as deeply troubling. The state government's project director, Ben Maloney, says the Bridgewater Bridge has a defect liability period of 3 years.

0: Reporting by the ABC found the bridge design was approved for construction despite concerns raised by a team of engineers advising the government. They weren't satisfied that the pile foundations provided adequate support. Labor MP Anita Dow asked in estimates what liability will fall on the state should defects be discovered after the liability period. Mr Maloney told the hearing the three-year period is sufficient to identify any defects that occur in construction or shortly after, although in an extreme event like an earthquake, the state may need to pick up the tab.
1: But we are confident that the bridge is structurally sound and the amount of damage that may occur in those very extreme events would be consistent with the technical requirements that we paid for.
0: A court case described as salacious and tabloid involving a former AFL club president and his wife is now set to play out in full view of the public. Court reporter Christian Silver has more.
2: Former Carlton president Luke Sayers is being sued by his wife Kate for defamation. The dispute harks back to last year when an image of Mr Sayers' penis was posted on his ex-social media account. Kate Sayers says her husband falsely claimed she was responsible. Today, a Supreme Court judge ruled the defamation case should stay in the court's civil jurisdiction, meaning a public trial could take place this year. The saga has made headlines since the picture was posted. Last month, Mr Sayers' barrister described the media coverage as salacious and tabloid in the very worst sense of the word.
0: New data from the Australian Bureau of Statistics estimates illicit products make up about 80% of nicotine consumption. Isabella Tolhurst has more.
3: Despite prices for legal tobacco products tripling over the past decade, the Australian National Accounts shows household spending on legal nicotine has halved since 2020. But the ABS says it isn't because smoking rates have reduced. In fact, greater accessibility and affordability of illicit tobacco has driven higher consumption. Since 2017, nicotine consumption is up 40%. In the same time period, consumption of illicit products, including cigarettes, vapes and nicotine pouches, has jumped from 12% to 80%. The ABS says the largest jump in consumption happened in 2021.
0: Australia's eSafety Commissioner is warning young men to be on the alert for sextortion. Scammers are increasingly targeting men on dating and social media apps to elicit nude photos before demanding payment. Commissioner Julie Inman-Grant says it's a form of blackmail.
4: Usually starts out online with a flirty DM, do you want to have a sexy chat? But once a young man, and 90% of the targets are young men between 16 and 24, sends over an intimate image or video, it changes and becomes an aggressive play for money.
0: To the weather, there's a gale warning for the far northwest coast, central north coast and east of Flinders Island, and a strong wind warning for the southeast, southwest and central west coasts. Today, isolated showers tending scattered about the north and southeast coasts, light and variable winds. It's currently 13 in Burnie and Hobart, and it's 14 in Devonport and Launceston. ABC News.
5: 8, 9, 10. 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
7: Hey drivers, you might be on the road right now, behind the wheel of your car, maybe a passenger in the back seat. I wonder if you've ever hit an animal while driving. It is so scary when it happens, and you not only feel for yourself and your car, but also the animal that you've hit. Are they okay? Are they still alive? Wildlife on our roads in Tasmania is a huge safety issue. We know that. But there's new data out today, and I wonder, which suburb do you think has the most roadkill? Which one springs to mind for you? And which animal do you reckon is the most commonly hit by cars in Tassie? One insurance company has been doing its research. They've released that data. It's out today. And we're delving into that very soon. I'm super keen to hear from you, though. Where are you noticing roadkill?

0: the most, which suburb and which animals are being hit. 1300 222 936 is the number you can call me on to let me know, but you can also text to 0438 922 936. And your texts are already coming in. Jane in Hobart. Hey, Lucy, the roadkill is dreadful. On the Lauderdale turnoff near the primary school through to 7 Mile Beach Road, says Jane. Oh, it is, Jane. So that's, is that Acton Road? I think it is, heading from Lauderdale through to 7 Mile. I also know, as you just keep driving past the school, on South Arm Road, it is so bad there as well. What are you seeing? 0438 922 936. Let me know.
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0: And as you're on the roads, let's take a look at what the traffic is like. It's light on the roads, but this afternoon, but traffic is building. Inbound and outbound from the Tasman Highway is moving well. Davey Street is starting to build at the lower end. Brooker Highway is slowing from the Domain Highway interchange, and it's slow until you reach Elwick Road. Inbound on the Brooker is slow from Risdon Road to the Domain Highway. So if you do see anything else, let me know. 0438 922 936. I've given that number out about 15 times already in the space of a few minutes. But, you know, it's great when you start to memorise it, and you might too. So where have you noticed the most roadkill in Tasmania? The sad reality is that hitting wildlife on our roads is something many of us have experienced. But is there somewhere it happens more than others? Turns out, yes, there is. A new survey has been looking into the top animal collision hotspots in Tasmania. And Steve Cratchley is here to share the details. 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Hi, Steve.
2: Hi, Lucy. How are you doing today?
0: I'm well, thank you. But it is a significant problem, roadkill in Tassie. Have you ever had to swerve, or have you hit an animal while you were driving?
2: Yeah, absolutely. I'm one of the unfortunate that have had that situation. So certainly we don't want people to swerve. That's one of the key messages that we are putting out there, that when people do swerve, if they see an animal right in front of them on the road there, most people then can end up losing control and then potentially could hit a tree or even drift into oncoming traffic. So the advice we've got out there from experts is to apply the brakes as much as possible, stay in your lane and stay focused. Don't try and swerve to left or right, because it could become a much more serious accident.
0: Oh, gosh. It feels like an instinct, though, to swerve, doesn't it, Steve?
2: It really does. And that's why things like the animal warning signs you see on the sides of roads, people tend to sort of, I think, just not even see those. They almost seem invisible at times, but they're there for a reason. They're there to help us know that this is an animal impact hotspot. We should slow down a little bit, pay a bit better attention. We also know from our data that a lot of this happens in those dusk, dawn, those low light sort of periods that people are driving. So, and I think it's because a lot of us are driving either further out from where we work, or having to leave a bit early because of traffic, or getting home a bit later because of traffic. So it does tend to happen in those environments that it's a bit harder to see as well.
0: I do think there could be more of those wildlife signs, to be honest, in Tassie, but it feels like wildlife are more and more becoming more present, or at least we're seeing them more on the roads. Lucy Braden with you on Drive on 936 ABC Hobart. This is Steve Cratchley, Motor Insights and Operations Manager at AAMI Insurance. We're talking about animals, wildlife on the roads, and roadkill. So in terms of the research that you've done, how big of a safety issue is wildlife collision?
2: Well, in Tasmania last year, we saw 800 wildlife collision claims, and that's with wallabies and kangaroos right across Tasmania. And a lot of people don't realise that it can cause significant damage to a vehicle. Sometimes the normal vehicle on average can be up to $9,000 or more in damages. And then at other times, some of the vehicles have to be written off because the damage is so severe. So it really can be quite scary and quite a traumatic experience for both the people in the car and, of course, the wildlife involved.
0: Yeah. What damage is normally done to the car? I mean, you did mention car being written off or someone swerving. Mm-hmm. What kind of damage are you seeing?
2: It's normally front-end damage, normally where if you've hit a roof and it's, you know, normally on the front of the vehicle, it could be a front quarter panel, a headlight, the grill, the bonnet thing.

0: roadkill. I've hit two wallabies on that road. It's dark when they're driving and it's hard to avoid as well. 0438 922 936. Jane in Hobart says Lauderdale and the turnoff there near the high near the primary school through to 7 Mile Beach Road. So I think that's Acton Road is another particularly kind of like bushy area as well, which I think is where you're seeing a lot more roadkill. Which area do you think is the worst for roadkill, which is, horrible to talk about? You mentioned you've also got the worst month, the worst day, the worst time that's kind of popped up. What are you noticing for Tasmania?
1: So in Tasmania, we found that May, July and April are the riskiest periods for wildlife collisions. And then times of the week or days, it's normally Fridays and weekends. Again, that nighttime and early mornings, especially when that visibility is reduced, that's really hard to see when you're driving in those sorts of conditions when we see most of these claims coming through.
0: Mm, and during that period, it's, you know, daylight saving has ended, so it's darker.
1: Right.
0: There's less daylight. Do you think that obviously, Steve is playing a pretty big part.
1: Absolutely. Done a lot of charity rallies around Australia over the last decade, and one of the key bits of advice we were given were that if you're driving and it's time of dusk, sun setting, pull over for 5 or 10 minutes if you can, watch a beautiful sunset, and it gives your eyes that time to adjust to the changing light and the lower light conditions, and then when you're ready, get back in the car and off you go again. And by just doing that, if you're having a long drive, you've had a bit of a rest, but also your eyes are ready for that nighttime driving rather than trying to do that transition as you're sort of going from daylight into darkness.
0: Mm. Oh, yeah, that's a great point. This is Lucy Braden with you on Drive on 936 ABC Hobart. We're talking about roadkill hotspots and insurance claims as well, what it means for your car. Some people are forking out $9,000 to get their cars fixed. Or is that what insurance is covering, Steve?
1: That's right. That's what insurance is covering. So if you do have unfortunately enough to have an accident where an animal's involved, or if you've had to swerve and run off the road, which we want to try and avoid people doing. But yeah, it's normally in excess of $9,000 damage, or in severe cases, the vehicle is written off. So insurance is here to support customers when they have those types of incidents. But certainly we'd rather try and avoid it if we can. Whether you're an AAMI customer or not, we'd rather see everyone arrive home safely and not have to have an accident in these situations.
0: Mm. 4:15 on the text line, 0438 922 936. So one person saying Kingston, someone else Lauderdale. Another person, Linda at Huonville, hello, says we hit a huge wallaby coming out of the southern outlet when we first moved to Tasmania. When you were going 100 kilometres an hour, it's almost impossible to stop. Simon says, for me, and I do a lot of driving each day, the worst spot is between Huonville and Kingston. Most of them are wallabies. One day I counted exactly 100. Simon, that is a whopping number. Nath at Carlton says mud walls from Campania through Colebrook through to the Midland Highway. Terrible. Thank you, Nath, for getting in touch. Lisa says the Arthur Highway between Dunalley and the Boomer Bay turnoff is terrible for roadkill. More texts coming through, but Steve, can you let us know which suburbs are the worst?
1: So what we found in our data from last year were Cambridge, Kingston, which seems to be a common one in the text you're getting there, and also Campbelltown are the most common in Tasmania for these types of incidents.
0: Wowee. Okay. And I noticed in Huonville has come up a few times. That's in the top 10, so that's number 10.
1: Yeah.
0: And I'm looking at other southern areas. There's Tea Tree, Buckland, that's, you know, semi-southern, Mornington,
1: right.
0: New Norfolk. Yeah. So there's quite a few areas.
1: And I think when over 40% of the population have reported that they've had animal impact with an animal at some point, so it's not uncommon at all. So I think it's really surprising that most people don't realise how common it is and how dangerous it can be.
0: Yeah, very scary indeed. Steve, great to put this front of mind. I do think there could be more of those wildlife signs across Tasmania, especially in some of these more frequently travelled areas where we know that wildlife are. Thanks so much for your time today.
1: Fantastic, Lucy. Thank you very much.
0: Steve Cratchley there, Motor Insights and Operations Manager with AAMI, talking about some new data they've released today about insurance claims regarding wildlife, roadkill and the damage it's doing to your cars, but also to the animals as well. It's heartbreaking to hear. And we were talking about the suburb or the suburbs with the most roadkill.

0: Where do you think has the biggest issue with wildlife coming onto the roads and roadkill? Let me know, please. 936 ABC Hobart. Lucy Braden with you on Drive. We're playing hide and seek soon, just so you know. If you're hanging out for it, we are playing hide and seek soon. Rick Goddard is hiding somewhere. Are you in this room, Rick? Okay, no, he's not in the studio. I can give you that. I'm giving you an answer. He's not in the studio. Hey, on the text line, 0438922936, I can't understand why we don't have streetlights in country lanes. Surely it would help. They could have solar streetlights as well, reckons Pam, in terms of helping wildlife. JJ in Hobart says, even outer suburbs have wildlife on the road at night. Be aware, don't use high beams if safe, and don't drive ridiculously slowly. It can promote dangerous overtaking from behind. Okay. Hank says, Summerlees Road, the first 300 metres from the Huon Highway towards Fern Tree. The number of dead wallabies varies from a couple a night to up to five. We asked the council one summer to pick up 20 dead wallabies. Oh my goodness, that's heartbreaking. It's so sad when you see them on the road, on the side of the road. Thank you for getting in touch. In a moment, we are talking about the sad news of the two giant sequoia trees that had been growing in St. David's Park since 1937 but had to be cut down because they died. You'll find out a way that you could get your hands on that wood. But first, Trev is in Surges Bay. G'day, Trev.
1: Hey, how you going, Lucy?
0: I'm well. So where are you noticing roadkill?
1: Well, anywhere in the Huon Valley. Anywhere in the Huon Valley is roadkill centre, is central, especially, probably in the southern half, down sort of anywhere south of Huonville, I guess, you know, mostly pademelons and wallabies, but I've seen wombats, eagles, you name it. There's just, there's lots of roadkill.
0: It's all of it. Like, yeah, not just the pademelons or the wallabies, it's everything.
1: It's everything. Yeah, and again, sometimes you see, especially some of the raptor birds, like we get the grey goshawks down here, that are the white version, and they're really beautiful. And you see them eating roadkill on the side of the road, and you think, oh God, please just stay where you are.
0: Yes, we don't want to add you.
1: No, that's
0: to the
1: right.
0: Total.
1: I mean, you spend your time driving around, at about 30 Ks because you don't know what's going to be around the next corner.
0: Yeah, and you don't want to hit an animal. You also don't want to ride off your own car.
1: I don't want to hit an animal, mate. That's all there is to it. And we won't drive at night, for instance. Really try to avoid driving at night as much as we can.
0: Yeah, good on you. Trev, are there any signs, like any beware of wildlife signs or anything else that is being done to prevent these types of crashes?
1: Oh, you do see slow down wildlife signs here and there. I couldn't tell you where there's one sort of off the top of my head, but there's also ones, of course, that the local residents put up. Mm. You see, there's one of them on Brayside Road, at a particularly nasty corner. And I noticed there's another, somebody's put up one just recently down on the side of the hill, and just be aware of the wildlife, slow down, that sort of thing.
0: Yeah, I see some of those in Lenner Valley as well. It's right on the mountain, so a lot of wildlife coming down, and it's great to see community signs being put up. But also I do recall some council or state government signs erected there as well. Hey, Trev, great to have you on. Thank you so much. We might come back to you one day when we're talking all things roadkill. Thank you.
1: No worries, my pleasure.
0: Cheers. Trev there in Surges Bay sharing what he sees on the roads at the Huon. Another texter says the worst road for roadkill might be the Channel Highway between Kingston and Taroona. So many dead animals along the way. It's pretty horrible. Another texter says coming along Vince's Saddle towards Huonville, I once saw a whole family of wallabies in that area. It's just terrible for roadkill. Lyle says, at present, there's a carcass every 30 metres on the road between Old Beach and the Bowen Bridge. And Judy at Margate says, the wildlife don't read the signs. I wonder if the humans do as well, Judy, or don't. 21 past four, Lucy Braden with you, 936 ABC Hobart. Thank you for getting involved, for sharing where you are seeing roadkill and which spot you think is the worst. Keep it coming. In just a moment, the latest on the two giant sequoias that have been

0: cut down at St. David's Park. They were growing there since 1937, but they had to be cut down. So their removal has created a new opportunity. Could it be one that you are interested in pursuing? We'll find out in a moment.
1: Meet the builder of dreams.
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0: So if you've been to St. David's Park lately, you might have noticed it looks a little different. I drove past the other day and thought, whoa, a tree's missing. A couple of trees are missing, actually. Yeah, two giant sequoia trees that once stood tall had to be cut down after showing signs of very steep decline. Even following repeated treatment from the Hobart City Council, we know they did everything they could to save these big, beautiful trees. But it's not the end. For the trees, there is an opportunity for artists and community groups to apply to acquire some of the timber for creative uses. So let's find out how you can get your hands on it, how much is available with the Lord Mayor, Anna Reynolds, who joins me now. Anna Reynolds, thanks for your time.
5: No worries, Lucy.
0: So this sounds like, the best of a bad situation. What's happening?
5: Yeah, absolutely. Look, you're totally right about the loss of the sequoias being a big loss for the city, and a lot of people were very sad to see them go. And I guess what's important now is that we honour the legacy, in a sense, of those trees and use the timber in a way that continues the legacy of those lovely trees in a meaningful way. So we have them stored and divided into different pieces, about 50 different pieces of timber from, you know, absolutely huge down to quite small. And we are making them available for free to the community and to creative projects. And we have a process, an expression of interest process that's now open on our website. So if you go onto the Hobart Council website and in our search engine press type sequoia, you will see the first item that comes up is the giant sequoias and the EOI process. So there's a form to fill in. There's also a catalogue where you can look at the 50 different pieces and what they, what size they are. The other thing is if you'd like to come and see the timber, there'll be a day that you can come up on the 18th of June, which is a Thursday, in the morning if you want to inspect the pieces. As I said, they are free for community or creatives or makers. Our staff will assess the EOIs. We might get hundreds or we might just get the perfect number for the amount of bits of timber that we have.
0: Mm. And how do you hope that it's utilised? Can people then on-sell it if they have created something beautiful with it?
5: Yes, we're not ruling that out. So if a creative maker wants to make something and sell it, it's not like we're saying, that can't happen. I guess our preference is really for things that are really of value to community groups or to the community or things that can go on display somewhere. But, you know, it's good for this timber to be used and used in really beautiful things, but the EOI form will allow people to explain what they'd like to do with it, and then our staff will assess it and pick the highest value use for each of those items of timber.
0: Yeah, okay. So are you hoping, or the council, that it stays in the city?
5: Well, in Tasmania, yeah, would be great. I mean, some of the pieces are very large, so although the timber is free, we are not offering to transport the really large logs or the milling of the timber. So if you're going to take on one of the really massive pieces, you'll have to be prepared for that cost and that step. But some of them are quite small pieces. We do actually have one of two of the biggest pieces are already going to be utilised for some new large-scale public sculptures in one of our parks, and we have a well-known local artist woodworker called Andrew Evans, and he's got an Instagram page called the Whittler, the Constant Whittler, I think, and he's been doing woodwork for many decades, and he does work for council, and he's going to be creating three sculptures of animals, much loved animals, and it's going to go into a Hobart park.
0: Do we know which one yet, or you can't say?
5: No, that's going to be a secret. So we will reveal that in a couple of months when he's closer to finishing his work.
0: Amazing. And you mentioned, this is Anna Reynolds, by the way, Hobart Lord Mayor, and you're listening to Drive on 936 ABC Hobart with me, Lucy Braden. Some really large logs that people will need to collect themselves. How big are we talking?
5: I don't know how to describe them, but there's 50 different pieces. You can look online, and I think there's a photograph of each one, but there's actually some really small pieces as well. So it's not, they're not all massive. So it's a really nice mix depending on what people are looking for. It might be for quite a small art project. There'd be suitable pieces for that and up to something much bigger. We also will be using some other of that timber for our waterfront interpretation sign. So next year, we're just in the final stages of getting that ready, and it won't go until early next year, but we're doing a whole heap of new interpretation signs on the Hobart waterfront, and some of the timber will be used for that as well. So, yeah, we just hope it'll go to good projects, and so that these wonderful trees live on in a different form, but are still really valued by the community. And my understanding is that sequoia timber is quite rare, so it's quite a, if you are a woodworker, it's a really nice opportunity to have access to such a rare timber. It's a lovely red colour, it's very durable. And it's quite good for outdoor use. So I just encourage people to hop on the website, have a look, see if there's a piece that matches up with a project idea, and then put in your expression of interest.
0: Lovely. Well, we look forward to finding out more. Anna Reynolds, thanks so much for your time today.
5: Thanks, Lucy.
0: Anna Reynolds, Hobart Lord Mayor, talking about the timber from the giant sequoias that had to be cut down from St David's Park. So what do you think should be created using the sequoia timber by Hobart woodworkers? What do you envision for that timber? Anna Reynolds said some of it is humongous, some of it is really small. 0438922936. You can call me too if you've got a grand idea. I'm keen to have a chat about it. 1300 222 936. Martin from Claremont says council should offer the wood to the men's shed to build seats for the St David's Park. They would have some good woodworkers there as well, I bet. And Joe the Cynic. Oh, being cynical, perhaps some of the sequoia trees could be used for the Macquarie Point Stadium. Or maybe you're not being cynical, Joe. I'd love to know. I know that there is a really big timber element with Macquarie Point and the stadium, the development. So maybe, just maybe. But I reckon they'd need more than two trees. And Anthony in North Hobart says, good old repurposing of giant sequoias. That it is. One last one, Kaz. At least the two giant sequoia trees' timber is being cherished, unlike our 200-year giant gum trees still being clear-felled and turned into tiny wood chips. Thanks, Kaz. On 1300 222 936, great to hear from you. Great to have a chat. I've got a little secret for you, just between you and me. And maybe a loved one who's keen to enter hide and seek. The hide and seek competition is happening really, really, really soon. So put this number into your phone, 1300 222 936, because if you want to enter, you need to call me. First, though, before we get there, let's get your ABC News headlines. Alison Costello is ready in the newsroom. Hello, Ali.
6: Hello, Lucy. Making news. New figures raised in budget estimates hearings today show the use of firearms in family violence incidents in Tasmania has doubled from 69 in a year to 140 4 years later. Police investigating criminal behaviour on Victorian construction sites have arrested underworld figure Mick Gatto. Now aged in his 70s, Mr. Gatto was arrested at a home in Mount Martha this morning. The delicate ceasefire between the US and and Iran is being again tested, with the US military saying Iran has launched missiles towards Kuwait and Bahrain. The fire service says a blaze which broke out at a drug manufacturing facility in northern Tasmania this morning started accidentally. The blaze broke out at the Extractaz bioscience plant at Westbury shortly before 8 a.m. And former Liberal Tasmanian Energy Minister Matthew Groom's been appointed to the board of Marinus Link. Mr Groom held the energy portfolio for 3 years in the Hodgman government, overseeing the 2016 energy crisis. And I'll have more on those stories, Luce, at 5 o'clock.
0: Thank you so much, Alison Costello there. More coming up for you very soon, including hide and seek.
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0: Great to have your company. And you know what? We were talking earlier, just after 4 o'clock, about roadkill, how bad it is on the roads right now, how many crashes there are because of wallabies or wombats or even deer getting onto the roads. I was shocked, says Brendan on 0438922936, to see so much roadkill travelling from Kingston to Ranelagh last Sunday. I simply lost count of the numbers. Why can't virtual fencing or wildlife barriers be erected to lower the wildlife road tragedies? Thank you for your text. Now, have you heard about our awesome hide and seek competition? It's been happening right across the ABC on 936 ABC Hobart, that is, for the past week. And it's all about a show. It's all kind of, it's stemmed from the idea of a show called Race Around the World. Do you remember that TV show called Race Around the World? It was on the ABC a few years back, and you might remember a very young John Safran running around making mischief. Well, it's coming back to our screens and you could get to see the grand final episode before anyone else. As well as a trip for two to Sydney, you get flights and accommodation all paid for. All you need to do is play our game of Tassie Hide and Seek to go into the draw. It's as easy as that. But to go into the draw, you have to call me and answer the question. You need to give me a call, have a chat. I can't wait. So get the number ready, 1-300-222-936.
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0: Okay, today we've lost breakfast presenter Rick Goddard. Where are you, Rick? What are you doing? Come out, wherever you are. I don't know where he is, but good old Rick, he's left us some clues to try to help find him. So let's get into it. I'm going to play you his first clue. And if you think you know where he is, can you call me now, 1-300-222-936. And the first person to find Rick will go into the draw to win that trip to Sydney to see the last episode of Race Around the World, being recorded as well. So you're not just in a room, you are seeing it being recorded. Okay, so this is his first clue.
11: Hi, I'm Rick Goddard playing Tassie Hide and Seek. Clue number one, this spot is semi-industrial and naturally beautiful.
0: Oh, semi-industrial. And naturally beautiful. At 24 to 5, Lucy Braden with you on 936 ABC Hobart. We've lost Rick today. We're playing hide and seek. Where is he? I'll leave you with that. Give me a call, 1-300-222-936, and I'll take your calls after this. Harry Styles, American Girls.

0: American Girls by Harry Styles and Lucy Braden with you on 936 ABC Hobart. I'm a Tassie girl, no American here, but we are playing hide and seek. It's the hide and seek competition. So if you've just tuned in and you're keen to play, call me now, 1-300-222-936, because you can't text in if you want to play. 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
0: Breakfast presenter Rick Goddard is hiding. He is hiding from us. We don't know where he is. Do you know where he is? This is the clue that he's left.
2: Hi, I'm Rick Goddard playing Tassie Hide and Seek. Clue number one, this spot is semi-industrial and naturally beautiful.
0: Where is he? This is for a chance to see the TV show called Race Around the World being recorded, the grand final episode. We're paying for you to go and see it. So we're giving you flights for two, accommodation for two people to go and see this event. It's next month, I think it is. Let's find out if Jane in Dunoon has any idea where Rick Goddard is hiding today. Jane, hello. Where do you think he is?
3: Hello. I think he might be at the Spring Bay Mill in Tribunna.
0: Ooh. For an industrial area that looks beautiful, that is a really, really good guess. It's not right, Jane.
3: Okay.
0: But an incredible guess. Keep playing. If you think of something else, let me know. What does Ian in Hobart think? G'day, Ian. Where do you think Rick's hiding?
4: I think he might be at Cascade Brewery.
0: Oh, topical. But no, he's not. Keep playing, Ian. Thanks for trying. Jody in Dunoon. Hello, Jody. Where do you reckon Rick Goddard is hiding today?
5: I think he's at the Regatta Ground.
0: No, not the Regatta Ground. Industrial but beautiful. It has a couple of those elements, doesn't it? Keep playing. I'm going to play his second clue in just a tick. So if you'd like to try again, get in touch. 1-300-222-936. Any idea where Rick Goddard is hiding? So this is his first clue.
2: Hi, I'm Rick Goddard playing Tassie Hide and Seek. Clue number one, this spot is semi-industrial and naturally beautiful.
0: After this, I'll give you his second clue.
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7: 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You're with Lucy Braden.
0: We are playing Tassie Hide and Seek today, and I have to say, this is one of the hardest answers. This is one of the hardest places to get right. So my boss, Carol, tested this out on me yesterday. I couldn't get it. I could not get it. But you've got the brains. So bring your brains. Give me a call, 1-300-222-936. Try and guess where Rick Goddard is. This is his second clue.
2: Clue number two for Tassie Hide and Seek. I'm not sure if King Charles has been here, but there is a royal connection.
0: Ooh. There is a royal connection at 16 to 5. Lucy Braden with you, 936 ABC Hobart. Robin's in Claremont. Hello, Robin. Where do you think Rick Goddard is hiding?
8: Hi, I think he's at the Incat ferry place where that new electric ferry is.
0: Ooh, has there been a royal connection there?
8: Yes, Queen Mary and King
0: Frederick, yes, they went there not that long ago. Good. Oh, my goodness. Good memory, Robin. I have to say, though, it's not right. But that is a great guess. You can keep playing, though, Robin. Thank you for getting in touch. Keep playing. So if you've already played, you can play again. Where do you think Rick is hiding? 1-300-222-936. Give me a buzz right now. If you have just joined me, we are playing Tassie Hide and Seek. Do you remember the TV show? It was called Race Around the World. It was on the TV ABC a few years back. It's coming back to our screens this year, and you could get to see the grand final episode before anyone else, as well as a trip for two to Sydney, flights and accommodation all paid for. All you need to do is play our game of Tassie Hide and Seek to go into the draw. So I've lost breakfast presenter Rick Goddard. I've lost him. I don't know where he is. He's leaving his clues, and I would love it if you could help me find him, because then you get to go in the draw to win this incredible experience. Leo's at Oak Downs. G'day, Leo. Where do you think he is?
9: Oh, hi, Helen. Prince of Wales Bay, close to where Robin's head.
0: No, it's not.
9: Okay.
0: Thanks for trying. Thanks for playing. Leo there at Oak Downs. He is not at Prince of Wales Bay. A quarter to five. Keep your guesses coming. Keep your guesses coming. Let's play his second clue once again.
2: Clue number two for Tassie Hide and Seek. I'm not sure if King Charles has been here, but there is a royal connection.
0: Any ideas? 04. Actually, no, sorry, you can't text me. Call me. 1300 222 936. Brian's at Woodstock. Hello, Brian. Where do you think he is?
10: Gordon River Dam.
0: No, Brian. Great guess, though. Thank you. Derek's in Hobart. Derek, hello.
11: Hello.
0: What's your guess?
11: Royal Showgrounds.
0: No. Oh, this is a tricky one. I told you it was tricky, and I like your guessing. Thank you for trying. Leanne is at Kingston. Hello, Leanne. Where's Rick?
12: I think he's at Cadbury's.
0: He's not at Cadbury's. Another great guess, though. Thank you. 1300 222 936. I'll stop giving the wrong number out soon. Seb's at Hobart. Hey, Seb, do you know where Rick could be hiding?
13: I reckon Government House.
0: It's not Government House. Another cracking guess. Thank you. Keep trying, though. Lucy Braden with you on 936 ABC Hobart. Let's play his first two clues again, and then I might play the third.
2: Hi, I'm Rick Goddard playing Tassie Hide and Seek. Clue number one, this spot is semi-industrial and naturally beautiful.
0: Okay, that's number one.
2: Clue number two for Tassie Hide and Seek. I'm not sure if King Charles has been here, but there is a royal connection.
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0: Okay, if you've just called, hold on the line. I'm about to come to you. Let's play the third clue because this may change your answer. This is Rick Goddard's third clue in our Tassie Hide and Seek competition to win accommodation, flights to Sydney to see Race Around the World, the grand final TV show being filmed.
2: Clue number three with me, Rick Goddard. It's on the banks of Kanamaluka, in front of some silos you can sleep in.
0: Oh, okay. That's a pretty big clue. Does that help you whatsoever? Martin is in Claremont. Hey, Martin, did that final clue help in any way, or did it, you know, confuse you even more?
18: It confused me a little bit, but I suggest Cadbury's factory in Claremont and the royal connection is the colour purple.
0: Oh, it's good, but it's not right. Thank you, Martin, for playing.
18: Okay, bud. Ta-da.
0: Bye-bye. Lee's in Hobart. Hey, Lee, where do you think he's hiding?
19: Okay. Hey, your last clue did change my mind. I think it's Castro Esplanade.
0: Oh, no, but I like where you're going. I like your thinking. Because we're on the right track. Thank you, Lee. Chris is in Hobart. Hey, Chris, where do you think Rick's hiding?
20: Well, I was going to say Mona, but now that it's silos, I would say the seaport in Launceston.
0: Do you have another name for it?
20: No.
0: We're getting right down into the real nitty-gritty. Chris, thank you for playing. I'll move on. Appreciate it. Let's go to... Oh, no. It's not working. Oh, hang on. We're back. I'm just having some clicking issues right now. Let's go to James. Have I got you there, James, at Margate?
3: Yes, we have.
0: Hello, James. Do you know where Rick Goddard is hiding?
3: Look, I was going to say Queenstown because of the Royal Hotel, the mining town and the natural beauty that it has over there. But I don't think I'm on the right track.
0: You're not. You're not. But thank you so much for playing, James. Ludmilla in Lauderdale. Hello. Where do you think Rick Goddard's hiding?
21: Hi. After listening to the last clue that you gave, I think he's hiding on the banks of the Tamar River in Launceston.
0: Do you have a specific name for it in regards to some of the clues he's given?
21: No, because it's... Oh. I can picture it, but I can't give it a name.
0: No, thank you. We're really getting into the nitty-gritty with the name in terms of thinking about the clues that Rick Goddard has given, the royal connection. Not sure if the king has been here. If you would like to give it a crack, please call me 1-300-222-936. So let's play all of those clues again. And this might really help you figure out exactly where he is.
2: Hi, I'm Rick Goddard playing Tassie Hide and Seek. Clue number one, this spot is semi-industrial and naturally beautiful. Clue number two for Tassie Hide and Seek. I'm not sure if King Charles has been here, but there is a royal connection. Clue number three with me, Rick Goddard. It's on the banks of Cunnamulla in front of some silos you can sleep in.
0: 1-300-222-936. Where is Rick Goddard? Oh, Angela, hello.
22: Hello.
0: I heard the sighing the morning. Where do you think he is?
22: I think he's at Royal Park.
0: No, he's not.
22: But oh, that old wharf near Royal Park, I was thinking, but yes.
0: What's that? Sorry, say again.
22: The old wharf area.
0: What's that wharf called?
22: Oh. Now, I'm just taking a stab. It's not Queen's Wharf, right?
0: Oh, no, it's not. Thanks, Angela. She gave it a good crack. Okay, do you know where? Oh, my goodness, we're so close. I can feel it. I can taste it. Angela at Midway Point. Hello, where do you think he's hiding?
23: Hello. Now, listening to all those clues, I had a different opinion, but now I'm thinking...

0: Is it Pennyroyal in Launceston?
1: It's not. It is not. Thanks so much for playing. What about Kenneth from Swansea? What? Kenneth, where do you think he's hiding? Listen to those clues.
2: Yes, I have.
1: Where do you think he is?
2: King's Wharf.
1: Say again?
2: King's Wharf in Launceston.
1: Let's find out. Let's find out if you're right.
3: That's right. It's King's Wharf, Launceston. I just love it down there. The walkways are so beautiful and there's such cool glass manufacturers and fascinating things always going on.
1: Kenneth, well done. What was going through your brain when you were trying to work that out?
2: Their royal part and then the kind of the Tamar River, then the silos, and of course King's Wharf is nearby. So just by the way, I've just got something interesting. Auntie Patsy Cameron, when she was a small girl, she would come in with her parents in Flinders Island on their fishing boat, and they would moor there and do their shopping and that in Launceston.
1: Another little Tasmanian connection. I mean, it is, of course, in Tassie, but that's a great little tidbit there. Kenneth, thank you so much for playing. Well, thank you to everyone for playing and for holding on. It's great to hear from you. And I'll pop you on hold so we can, I'll pop you on hold so we can get your details.
2: Thank you.
1: But are you free? What's the date? I'm trying to figure out what the date is. I don't have it right in front of me, but I think it's mid-July. Yes. Who would you take, Kenneth?
2: Oh, I don't know yet. I don't know. Yet to be decided.
1: Oh, I love that. Someone who loves ABC, loves a bit of a race around the world.
2: Yes, yes, yes, definitely, yes. I'll just have to think about that, Lucy, if and when it does occur. Yes.
1: Yeah, well, that's very true. We'll have to wait and see. Thanks, Kenneth. Thanks for playing.
2: Thanks, Lucy. Thank you.
1: Kenneth there from Swansea. So he guessed it. It was King's Wharf. Let's just play a little bit of Rick Goddard revealing his answer.
3: That's right. It's King's Wharf, Launceston. I just love it down there. The walkways are so beautiful and there's such cool glass manufacturers and fascinating things always going on.
1: Did you guess it? Did you guess it, like sitting at home, listening in the car? I'd love to know. 0438922936. Lucy Braden with you on Drive on 936 ABC Hobart. There is quite a bit of rain on the way. I'm just updating and having a look at the Bureau of Meteorology website. So up to 25 millimetres of rain forecast for tomorrow. I will get your weather update very, very soon.
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1: Robert Urbaniak joins me now, forecaster with the Bureau of Meteorology. Robert, hello. How did the day pan out and what's to come?
8: Yeah, look, the day was pretty dry, but there is a lot of rain on the horizon, having said that. So we did get a few millimetres here and there about the area, but nothing much really. Temperatures-wise, it got to around about 13 degrees around the area, 12, 13 degrees, about 8 degrees on Mount Wellington. But then tomorrow, a lot of rainfall will come as the low-pressure system to the west of Tasmania moves to the east and brings onshore winds for Hobart. You're looking at rainfall totals of possibly up to 20, 30 millimetres, pretty widespread. Mount Wellington might even get about 40 or so millimetres, potentially 40 to 80 even for some of the high country, including Mount Wellington. So it will be rainy tomorrow. It will be quite windy as well. There will be fresh winds of about 30, 40 k's an hour with wind gusts of 50 to 60 k's an hour possible. So it will be a fairly miserable, rainy and windy day, though. I'm sure we could use some rain, having said that. Then Friday, mostly the rains will have moved off. So that's the story for the next 2 days.
1: Nice one. Thank you, Robert. Okay, so a very, very wet day tomorrow and windy, which is, a bit of a tough time, but we'll get through it. Thanks, Rob.
8: Thanks.
1: Cheers. Robert Urbaniak there from the Bureau of Meteorology. We are a few minutes away from your ABC News at 5 o'clock. Lucy Braden with you, 936 ABC Hobart. Thank you to Mark for getting in touch from Risdon Vale. This is so entertaining, listening to the people trying to get the answer regarding Rick Goddard, who was hiding for Hide and Seek, our Tassie competition. He was hiding at King's Wharf in Launceston, which I wasn't expecting. I was not expecting that. I thought it would be somewhere southern Tasmanian. So it's good to know it could be anywhere in the state. Mark from Risdon Vale loved it, loved listening to the people trying to get the answer. I had no idea what it was called. And I love this competition too, Mark. Thank you. 0438 922 936.
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1: Now, coming up for you after the news at 5 o'clock, the refuelling of the RSV Noyena is an issue that the state and federal governments continue to go back and forth on. If you were new to this story, the Noyena can't refuel in Hobart because it's not allowed to travel under the Tasman Bridge to the refuelling depot due to safety concerns. So instead, it has to travel to Burnie to refuel, adding about $875,000 to its annual fuel bill. We heard last week, I think it was, from Federal Environment Minister Murray Watt. He said, Tasmania, the state government, you have to sort this out. You have to get it sorted. You have to do something to make sure that this ship can be refueled in Hobart. So is there an option for refueling in the state south? My next guest, who you'll hear from after the news at 5 o'clock, thinks he has the answer. What could possibly happen? What do you think needs to happen to get this done? We'll find out after the news at 5 o'clock. And also the story of the missing Tasmanian devil that has vanished. And she's not just any devil either. Her name is Mary. She's 2 years old. She recently arrived at a wildlife park on the Gold Coast as part of a conservation program, but she's still on the run. She's gone. So where could she be? I'll have more on that for you after the news at 5.
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9: in a Tassie perspective, yeah, every 3 years you could build a new stadium.
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0: Good evening, ABC News. I'm Alison Costello. The federal government will review the mechanism it uses to assess how much government funding older people should get to help them live at home. Here's political reporter Evelyn Manfield.
1: The integrated assessment tool is used to determine the level of funding a person should get through the government's Aged Care Support at Home program. An assessor inputs information about the person into the tool, and it uses an algorithm to decide the level of support. It's been controversial, though, because it then can't be overridden by humans. Yesterday, Senate estimates heard of hundreds of complaints, with 132 people found to need reassessment. The Health Department now has 3 months to give advice on if adjustments are needed.
0: Former Liberal Tasmanian Energy Minister Matthew Groom has been appointed to the board of Marinus Link. Here's state political reporter Josh Duggan.
2: Mr. Groom was an MP from 2010 to 2018 and held the energy portfolio for 3 years in the Hodgman government. His spell as energy minister included the 2016 energy crisis, when Tasmania's dams nearly ran dry after a Basslink cable outage. Energy Minister Nick Digan says Mr. Groom brings significant legal, corporate, governance and energy sector experience to the role. Mr. Groom also spent time at Roaring Forties, Hydro Tasmania's former renewable energy development business. Mr. Digan also thanked outgoing director Kevin Kell.
0: Former Prime Minister Scott Morrison says a change of plans under the AUKUS deal is actually in Australia's best interests. Australia was meant to receive 2 used and 1 new Virginia-class submarines from the United States, but will now receive 3 used subs. Scott Morrison, who signed Australia onto the AUKUS deal, says he still has full faith in the agreement and that the new deal with the US is a common sense decision.
3: I think

0: there's a lot of sense in this notion that you have three like assets, i.e. midlife assets, which have a similar platform, similar maintenance, similar crewing requirements and so on. I mean, this is, I think, is simplifying the operationalization of AUKUS.
1: The fire service says a blaze which broke out at a drug manufacturing facility in northern Tasmania this morning began accidentally. Emergency crews were called to the Extractas bioscience plant at Westbury shortly before 8 a.m. and were confronted with thick black smoke. The incident was contained within about 3 hours, and now a TFS investigation determined the cause was accidental. Extractas Chief Executive Ross Murdoch says the company's conducting its own investigation and the plant will be shut down until that's complete.
2: We've shut it down until we can ascertain exactly what was the cause. Mm-hmm. And then depending on what the cause is, do we need to replace something? Do we just need to restart something? All of those questions are yet to be answered. But at the moment, the plant is shut down until we can ascertain that it's safe to start up again.
1: New figures show the use of firearms in family violence incidents in Tasmania has doubled over 4 years. During a budget estimates hearing in Hobart today, independent Upper House member Meg Webb asked police for the latest statistics. They said the number of family violence incidents where a firearm had been used or threatened to be used had steadily risen from 69 in a year to 140. In a statement, Ms. Webb described the increase as deeply troubling. Melbourne underworld figure Mick Gatto has been released without charge following his arrest this morning. Sasha Payne has more.
3: Mr. Gatto and a 72-year-old woman were arrested at a home in Mount Martha this morning by detectives probing criminal behaviour on Victoria's construction sites. Both have been released pending further inquiries. Police say detectives seized electronic devices and weapons, including a baton and knife, with an investigation continuing. A report probing CFMEU corruption earlier this year alleged Mr. Gatto had held a malignant influence on the CFMEU and had received millions in retainers from builders. Mr. Gatto has previously denied any ties to criminal gangs and has said he is not above the law.
1: To the weather now, there's a gale warning for the far northwest coast, central north coast and east of Flinders Island, and a strong wind warning for the southeast, southwest and central west coasts. Tomorrow, rain about the east and south, easing during the afternoon. Just a shower or two for Burnie and Devonport though, both cities expecting 16 degrees. Launceston also a shower or two, 15 the top there. Hobart, rain and an 11 degree top. It's currently 12 degrees in Burnie, Launceston and Hobart, 13 in Devonport. ABC News.
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6: Just before the news at 5 o'clock, we played hide and seek. It was so fun. Rick Goddard was hiding. You found him eventually because it was tough, wasn't it? I found it really, really tough. But we got there. Congratulations to Kenneth, who's gone in the draw to hopefully get his hands on that pretty cool prize. But just remember, it could happen. The next hide and seek could happen any time tomorrow from 5:30 in the morning. So keep listening. Listen in to Rick from breakfast right through to Helen Shield on evenings for your chance to go into the draw again. We are playing for at least this week, I think next week as well. And I can't wait. It's been really, really fun. It's 5:06. Great to have your company today. The refuelling of the RSV Noyena is an issue that the state and federal governments continue to go back and forth on. So if you're new to the story, the Noyena can't refuel in Hobart because it's not allowed to travel under the bridge to get to the refuelling depot because of safety concerns. So instead it has to go to Burnie. Now, this is what Federal Environment Minister Murray Watt had to say about the refuelling issues when asked last week.
7: This is a really important issue that we've been working on with the Tasmanian government. So the RSV Noyena is a real jewel in the crown of Australia's scientific research. It's a vessel funded by the Australian government that leads our Antarctic research.

0: missions each and every year. One of the problems it's had is lack of access to a viable refuelling solution when it comes back to Hobart to dock. Now, we made as a condition of our agreement with the Tasmanian government when we agreed to fund the upgrade of Macquarie Wharf that it was their responsibility to find a refuelling solution rather than the current one, which involves the Nuyina then having to travel all the way around to Burnie to get refuelled. Now, that is obviously nonsensical to not have a local refuelling solution in Hobart. We expect the Tasmanian government to deliver on their commitment to find that refuelling solution. I've now met with the Premier of Tasmania about it, as well as other ministers. We want to get this done as quickly as possible, not take years.
1: Okay. Find a solution, he is saying. So is there a local option for refuelling? What do you think? How could it work out? My next guest thinks he has an option, thinks he's got the solution to the refuelling problem. So you'll hear from him in a moment. I'd love to hear from you, though. What do you think could work? How could this be sorted out? 1300 222 936. That for you in a moment.
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1: First, though, Doug Bannick joins me now from State Roads with a look at your traffic. Hi, Doug. How's it going?
3: Good afternoon, Lucy. Traffic across the network is light to moderate for a Wednesday, and there are no major delays or incidents to report this afternoon. If you're heading to the Eastern Shore, outbound on Tasman Highway is slow from the city to the Tasman Bridge once approaching the apex. You can expect a clear run out to the airport and beyond. Inbound on the Tasman Highway, generally clear with some slowing approaching the Tasman Bridge, then a reasonable run until Liverpool Street, where traffic tightens getting onto Davie Street. Davie Street is slow at the lower end, though it eases slightly after Sandy Bay Road. From there, the southern outlet is providing a good run through to Kingston and beyond. If you're inbound on the southern outlet, it's flowing freely onto Macquarie Street. Macquarie Street moving well until Harrington Street, where it slows through to Argyle Street before opening up again towards the Brooker and Tasman Highway. Outbound traffic on the Brooker Highway is running well from the city till around to the Domain Highway interchange, then slows through to Elwick Road before improving again towards the Bridgewater Bridge and beyond. Inbound traffic is slowing approaching Derwent Park Road and remains heavy until past the Domain Highway. Domain Highway, eastbound, westbound is currently heavy at the moment. Thanks, Lucy. Have a good afternoon.
1: You too. Thank you. Doug Bannick there from State Roads at 10 past five.
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4: This is Drive with Lucy Braden.
1: If you've just joined me, Australia's Antarctic icebreaker, the RSV Nuyina, still hasn't resolved its refuelling problem. The ship calls Hobart home, but it can't refuel here because it's not allowed to travel under the bridge due to safety concerns. So that causes problems when the refuelling depot is on the other side. Instead, it has to travel up to Burnie to refuel, and that adds hundreds of thousands of dollars to the fuel bill. The state government is required to come up with an agreed solution by the end of July so it can receive a $2 million payment from the Commonwealth. And one local company thinks it may have a workable solution. So let's find out what that is. Nathan Thurlow joins me now, the General Manager of TAS Petroleum. Nathan, hello. Thanks for your time.
5: Thanks, Lucy. How are you going?
1: Well, thank you. So talk us through your proposal, what you think could work here.
5: We think it can be done via road tanker. We bunker quite a few vessels down there at Mac Point. At the moment, we've recently, there was the two Antarctic luxury cruise ships that were the Scenic Eclipse 1 and the Scenic Eclipse 2 that were going down to Antarctica when was it, February, March. We put about 500,000 litres on each of them vessels in about 10 hours. But I believe that it can be done faster if we're transferring the fuel off the road tankers with a bunker transfer pump onto the ship. I think we can do it at nearly twice the speed that it's currently being done with a road tanker. So I'm still trying to find out what volumes that they're putting on the vessel at the moment, but I definitely believe it can be done at Mach 1.
1: Mm. Okay, and so how many tankers does this take to get from whichever side it may be?
5: The fuel would come from Self's Point. There's a lot of tankers that'll have to put it on, like a single axle

0: a triaxle fuel tanker can hold about 35,000 litres and a B-double can hold up to 60,000 litres. So it'd be, depending on how much fuel they want to put on it, like 500,000 litres would be 12 truckloads. That was done, as I said, in a 10-hour period when we did the scenic eclipse recently. Depending on how much fuel they want to put on at a time, I guess dictates to how many trucks we put on the job. Usually we have to pull trucks out of the north as well to just get it on at that rateable flow. But yeah, it's definitely possible.
1: We heard that refueling in Burnie adds about...
0: A triaxle fuel tanker can hold about 35,000 litres and a B-double can hold up to 60,000 litres. So it'd be, depending on how much fuel they want to put on it, like 500,000 litres would be 12 truckloads. That was done, as I said, in a 10-hour period when we did the scenic eclipse recently. Depending on how much fuel they want to

0: about $875,000 to the annual fuel bill for the Nuyina. Do you think this would considerably cut that price down?
1: I think it definitely would. Yep, 100%.
0: How much?
1: Without knowing the volumes and the times and the hours spent on the job at the moment, like we need to know the exact volumes that they're putting on at each time, and then we can give them a savings cost.
0: Mm. But you think, you know, without the ship having to actually travel and use all that fuel to get to Burnie, this could really cut it down.
1: Well, yeah, it's not only the travelling time to Burnie, but I guess they pay crew every time to man the ship while they're ferrying it through to Burnie. I think it takes them nearly a day to get there by the time they tie up. Then refuel, and there's probably a day to get back to Hobart. That's all cost, not only fuel cost, but it's a cost of the crew being on the ship at the same time. There's definitely a saving there, and it can definitely be done in Hobart.
0: How do these other vessels that you have refueled, the two luxury cruise ships, how do they compare in size to the RSV Nuyina?
1: I would say that they're similar in size. Like even for instance, we've bunkered the Astrolabe, the French Antarctic ship that goes down to Antarctica. They're not quite as big, but these ships all take big quantities of fuel at a time.
0: Mm. And in terms of safety, I mean, on the road for your workers, and then refueling at where the Nuyina is docked. I mean, what is that? Are there any safety concerns for your own workers?
1: No, there's no safety concerns at all. We work in every time we do a bunker. We work in with Tasports, and they're great to work with. They'll send one of their bunker agents down to set it up, sign it off, and then we start transferring the fuel onto the vessels. We do it quite often. We do a lot of marine bunkering across the whole state, and it's definitely doable.
0: It is 14 past five. Lucy Braden with you on 936 ABC Hobart. This is Nathan Thurlow, the General Manager of Tas Petroleum, and we are talking about the refuelling saga, the issues that continue to plague RSV Nuyina and the state government as well. The Federal Environment Minister Murray Watt says, just get it done. We need to sort this out as soon as possible. The Australian Antarctic Division head Emma Campbell has acknowledged the Nuyina has used road tankers for top-ups prior to shorter voyages, but says for a major refuel it would be quicker to go to Burnie. Do you agree with that, Nathan?
1: I don't agree with that, and I saw that comment posted today online. I've since sent her an email asking if I can chat to her regarding that. I just want to get an understanding of why she thinks it would be quicker to send a vessel all the way to Burnie to refuel and come back to Hobart. So we'll wait and see what happens there.
0: What are the timeframes in terms of how long it takes for, say, for example, 12 truckloads of fuel to be loaded up and then taken, driven from Selfs Point to the Nuyina and then loaded onto the Nuyina? How long would that take?
1: If we use a bunker transfer pump, we could do it in 7 hours, about 500,000 litres.
0: Okay. 936 ABC Hobart, Lucy Braden with you. What do you think of this proposal that Nathan Thurlow is outlining right now from Tas Petroleum? I'd love to know your thoughts on this one. Nathan, what conversations have you had with the government so far about this?
1: I've only reached out initially for volumes, and I've reached out to a few local MPs and then recently to the Energy Minister. So we're still waiting to hear back. Hopefully we can get some answers soon, because it's something that we think we can help with, and it's something that we're definitely up for.
0: And no response yet?
1: I've had some brief conversations, but waiting to hear back on a firm response.
0: Yeah, okay. Well, keep us posted. A few texts coming in, 0438922936. Road tankers have been used many times in the past. Simple, safe and efficient. Thank you. That's from an ex-Antarctic Division employee. Another says, what are those two tugboats for? Surely they can escort that boat through the bridge span. Common sense, surely, says another one. Get in touch if you would like to share your thoughts on this one, on Nathan Thurlow's proposal from Tas Petroleum. Appreciate your time. We'll touch base in the coming days, see if you've heard anything back, Nathan.
1: No worries at all. Look forward to talking.
0: Cheers. Nathan Thurlow there, General Manager of Tas Petroleum. What do you reckon about that proposal? Could it work? He seems to think so.

0: 7 hours they can get it done, well, thereabouts. 1300 222 936. They're still waiting to hear back from the government on this and to find out, I guess, the capacity of the Nuyina and how many litres of fuel it would take. Glenn at Gilston Bay says the ongoing debacle with refuelling the Nuyina once again shows the ineptitude of the current government. This is embarrassing. They could not run a bath, says Glenn. Do you agree with that? Or has it been a bit of a debacle from both ends, both state and federal? 0438 922 936.
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0: What about all the extra fuel that each station at the Antarctic would need? That would also be extra thousands of litres. Keep your thoughts on this one coming. It's great to hear from you. In just a moment, have you heard the story about the Tasmanian devil that's gone missing? And she is not just any devil either. Her name is Mary. She's 2 years old and she recently arrived at a wildlife park on the Gold Coast as part of a conservation program. But she's still on the run. She went missing. So where could she be? I'll have more on that for you very soon and I'm keen to hear from you. Was there something that you had 1 minute and it was gone the next? I mean, what is in your lost and not yet found box? We've all got something. 0438 922 936.
5: Hello, Samantha Donovan here on PM at 6:05. Australia's economic growth slumps as the war in the Middle East rocks business sector confidence. Also, young men targeted by blackmail scammers on dating sites. And Cricket Australia's Big Bash League set for what might be the biggest shake-up in its history.
6: Cricket Victoria have thought about this long and hard. Part of the sale is that the new owner will be able to call the team whatever they want. They'll still be a Melbourne team. They'll still need to be called Melbourne something.
5: I hope you'll join me for PM just after the 6 o'clock news.
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0: In about 20 minutes or so after 4:30, we are talking about mould in your house. We know that the wet, the cold, these conditions can create mould. Maybe mould's popping up where you hadn't seen it before, or you've got a situation in your place where you just can't get rid of it. We are talking all things mould after 4:30 today. I know, it's not super sexy. But it's something many of us deal with, live with, and it can be a health problem as well. So if you've got a question about the mould in your place, how to get rid of it, how to prevent it, I'm going to be speaking to a mould specialist, a mycologist to be precise, one of the few in the world. She is a world-renowned mould specialist and can answer any question you have. So get them ready, please, on 0438 922 936. First up, though, where, oh, where could Mary be? She is a two-year-old Tasmanian devil who recently arrived at Paradise Country on the Gold Coast, which is a wildlife park. And she arrived there as part of a conservation program. But yesterday, she escaped from her quarantine enclosure and the staff cannot find her. They have used thermal imaging cameras. They've got sniffer dogs on the trail as well. She has been seen on CCTV running away from the site, but that's it. The trail has gone cold, unless in the past hour she's been found and I don't know about it. But let's catch up with someone who knows a thing or two about Tasmanian devils. His name is Greg Irons. He's the director of the Bonorong Wildlife Sanctuary. He is a loved member of the community and also the Tasmanian devil community as well. Hi, Greg.
7: Hi, Lucy. How are you?
0: I'm well. And when we were talking about this in the office, I thought the person we need to talk to is Greg Irons. He is like a devil animal wildlife whisperer. What did you think when you first heard this story?
7: Oh, I felt really sorry for the

0: place, to be honest, first of all. Because, you know, that's such a big thing. They were probably really excited to have a devil there and all that sort of jazz. And yeah, there one second, gone the next. And I don't know, devils there, they're so stocky. Like, I describe them as a staffy on steroids. Like, they sort of have real real agility issues, which is very close to my heart. I feel their pain. But then they're also quite surprising. Like, suddenly they can climb a tree or, you know, a pole that you look at, you go, there's no way a devil could climb that. And then you see them climbing it, or even digging. They can dig a bit as well. So they're especially in a new space, they're pretty good at having a little investigate and finding any weaknesses.
1: Wow. Okay. So, because I was reading an article, one of the staff thought that she might have leapt out of her enclosure. Like, can they just jump really high all of a sudden?
0: Yeah, that's the hard thing. I mean, younger ones are a little bit more agile and they are a bit different. Like, we had a devil called Basil Brush, named after a brush-tailed possum, because this every time you turned around, he was up a tree, like looking at you. Like, people go, oh, look, there's a possum in the tree, and it was a devil. So, you know, he was one we had to be really aware of, because if there was something near the side, he was a bit of a leaper. But for the most part, no. Like, they really don't jump high at all. And even if they do, like, they have very dexterous fingers. Like, their fingers are amazing. They can sort of hold things a bit like a human hand. But, you know, they're not really good at doing a chin-up. You know what I mean? Yeah. Like, if they got their hand there and pulled themselves up, and then the whole, like, flick your leg up thing, like, I mean, unless there was no capping on it or it was wire or something, then they could certainly climb it. But, yeah, it's really hard to know without seeing the enclosure. But, yeah, it just sometimes one and one doesn't equal two with these guys, unfortunately.
1: Yeah. How do you think this devil is coping at the moment? Do you think, are they pretty resilient animals?
0: Having the time of its life. But most tanned devil in Australia, I reckon, up in Queensland. But the devil will be fine. That's the funny thing. Quite a few people are speaking to me about this today, and they're like, oh, no, the poor devil is going to struggle up there. No, he'll be fine. Absolutely fine. Oh. I mean, devils, they eat any form of meat that they come across, so they're not fussy. They're a scavenger. And then add to that, they just need water and somewhere to hide. Like, they sort of make a home out of almost anything. So, you know, from the devil's perspective, provided it's not, you know, too built up an area where it might come across dogs and cars, and, you know, obviously eating roadkill will be a real issue if there's roadkill, but most places don't have the sort of numbers we do when it comes to roadkill. You know, obviously those things will be threats. So I don't know the area well, but if there is a bit of bush and stuff around it, ironically, the devil will probably be absolutely fine. And it's not a huge, you know, biosecurity risk, because there aren't sort of other devils there or, you know, anything else. And it's obviously not going to be able to breed. But look, they're very, very good at just bumbling into traps when they get hungry. So, I mean, I suspect if they put a number of traps around, there is a good chance that it might sort of just bumble on in there, as long as it hasn't gone too far, because they can travel like kilometres in a night, but they need a reason to. So hopefully it had a full belly and it's hanging around somewhere close.
1: Yeah, that's so true. And it wouldn't know the area, so hopefully it hasn't travelled too far. My thought as well was dogs and cars. I worried about a highway nearby or something like that. I'm wondering what the next step is, and I really hope it's found. Yeah. But as you mentioned, traps, that is key.
0: Yeah.
1: Food, the weight of their heart.
0: I think traps, and also, like, everyone in that area is hopefully, like you mentioned, the CCTV. That's a great way to know what's going on. Like, if all the neighbours have got their CCTV and, you know, hopefully reviewing that, because things like dog bowls and water and dog bones and things might actually attract them in. But we also need to remember that human structures are really, really good places for them to hide out. Like, they love under sheds and under houses and things, because they get that residual warmth. Yeah, that makes it sort of a really good spot for them to hide. So, you know, everyone around the area should sort of be on the lookout. Hopefully he might just show up strolling through someone's yard.
1: Yeah, and on the ear out, because they can make some pretty incredible noises. So,
0: well, but they won't if they're not with another devil.
1: Oh,
0: so they're
1: really?
0: Going to be the silent little assassin. So they only really make that noise when they're fighting. So unless it comes across another dog or a dog, it'll make that noise. But, yeah, when they're not threatened, they're quiet as a mouse.
1: Oh, no. Oh, my gosh. Well, what if there's a small dog? pop your dogs inside tonight if you're
0: Yeah, but this is the issue, Lucy. I look at like two of the three last cases I remember where dogs attacked devils. There was actually two of them the devil had to be put down, and they were West Highland Terriers that did the damage, like tiny little dogs. So they're not very good at fighting. They're good at bluffing and sort of opening their mouth and making a lot of noise, but when push comes to shove, they can't really do a lot.
1: Yeah.
0: So that's an issue for them. So, yeah, but I mean, thermal imaging cameras is great, but

0: hopefully he's just, he or she is just a bit shy, I think, wasn't it, Mary?
1: Yeah, Mary.
0: He's just a bit shy. And, you know, that first night, maybe she's just bedded down for the night with a full belly, and then maybe tonight she'll come out and about. Who knows?
1: Oh, fingers crossed. And, you know, we might touch base when she's found, because we are being optimistic here for you, Mary. If you're tuning in to 936 ABC Hobart, make yourself known.
0: Of course she is. Who isn't? Absolutely. True Tasmanian will be on 936. Absolutely.
1: Greg, great to have you on. Thank you so much for your insights here.
0: Pleasure. Thanks, Lucy.
1: See you soon. Greg Irons there, Director of Bonorong Wildlife Sanctuary. Gosh, he's a good guy, isn't he? And I love that he's just sharing his expertise on where, oh, where Mary might be. What would she be up to? What do you think? If you're escaping Paradise Country on the Gold Coast, a wildlife park, where do you think Mary is? What's she up to? Getting her nails done, maybe? Having a, you know, pretty meaty burger? I don't know. What could she be doing on the Gold Coast? Going to one of the theme parks? Just having the time of her life? Let me know what you reckon. 0438922936. Very soon for you on Drive. Talking all things mold. Have you got mold in your place? How bad is it? Are you wondering how to get rid of it? How to treat it? I'd love to hear from you. 1300 222 936. I'm speaking to a mycologist, a mold specialist, world renowned mold specialist, in just a moment. So stick with me for that. First, though, some music for you. Na, na, na, na. Wendy Matthews.

0: Let's kiss like the angels do. Wendy Matthews on Drive on 936 ABC Hobart. It's me, Lucy Braden. And we are wondering, we're pondering where Mary, the Tasmanian devil, could be. She escaped yesterday from her quarantine enclosure at Paradise Country on the Gold Coast. She's wandering around, no doubt having the time of her life, feasting on anything, any meat she can get her little mitts on. But I wonder what else she's up to. What do you think she's doing? Is she getting her nails done? Is she getting some hair extensions popped in? Is she going to a theme park? What would you do if you were, you know, free on the Gold Coast? Where would you go? Would you go for a swim? Let's find out what Michael in Hobart thinks. Hey, Michael, where's Mary?
1: Well, I think she could be body surfing.
0: Oh, body surfing. I like it. I mean, the Gold Coast, known for its beaches. Why wouldn't she go there?
1: Absolutely. But there's no flags out. So, Mary, get your little tuchus home because it's not safe.
0: No, she might be caught in a rip. It might be bringing her back, to Tassie.
1: Because she's been locked up in all these different areas and now she has her freedom. So, when on the Gold Coast, first thing you do is go to the beach.
0: Yeah.
1: So,
0: I like it. I like it, Michael. Thank you so much. Michael there in Hobart, she's gone to the beach. She's gone for a swim. She's just swimming back to Tassie. Why wouldn't you? She's a true Tasmanian. 0438922936. Reggie says, I reckon Mary is heading back to Tassie as well. Take care. Thank you, Reggie. Hopefully Mary keeps away from the cane toads, says Ben. Oh, my goodness. I hope so too. And I hope that she would just pounce on it and eat it. Jude, sorry, Lucy, no jokes regarding the poor little devil, please. I just hope they find her. She's probably very scared and may not survive if she's out of her enclosure. Thank you, Jude, on 0438922936. I did have friend of the devils, Greg Irons, on, director of Bonorong Wildlife Sanctuary, just before, and he said, she's fine. She is fine. She's out there. She's eating whatever she can find. They're really good at surviving. Don't worry about her. She'll be found very soon. So I'm channeling that optimism, Jude. Guy Stainer from ABC TV News. Are you optimistic?
2: Optimistic. The song you just played was "Kiss Like Angels Do." Wendy Matthews should change the lyrics to "Escape Like Devils Do."
0: Oh, that is good. I didn't even think of the devils versus angels.
2: Oh.
0: Where do you think she is, Guy? What's she up to?
2: I think she's escaped from a place that's pretty close to Warner Brothers Movie World, I think.
0: Oh,
2: and we all know about Warner Brothers and Tassie Devils. So she might be going there to reclaim her intellectual property.
0: Oh, that is so good. That is so good. Okay, has she gone to Movie World to be the Tassie Devil? The Tassie Devil. Michael's at Montrose. Hey, Michael, what do you reckon?
3: Guy, stole my thunder.
0: Sorry, hang on. We just lost you there for a moment, Michael. What do you reckon?
3: Guy just stole my thunder.
2: Oh, sorry, Michael.
0: Oh, no.
3: Yeah. I think she'd been wandering around at every house she looked into, the bluey was on, and I think she decided to go to Movie World and she's going to be the next bluey.
0: Oh, yeah. They could just do, they could do another bluey, but focus it on Tasmanian devils.
3: On devil.
0: It makes
3: Mary
0: sense.
3: The devil will be our next bluey. She'll make a fortune for the country.
0: Oh, come on.
2: And Michael, while I do apologise, it's not all bad that I stole your thunder. At least great minds think alike.
3: Exactly.
0: All right. Settle down, you two. Thank you, Michael. Michael there at Montrose. Guy, goodness gracious, calling himself the genius on my show.
2: No, I didn't say genius. That's your word.
0: I would love to know from you, though, 0438922936. Where do you think Mary the Tassie Devil is right now? She's on the Gold Coast. We know that for sure. I've recently been to the Gold Coast. I'd go to Talabudjara Creek. That was beautiful there. Really lovely. You can get an ice cream nearby as well.
2: Yes, I've been to the surf club there at Talabudjara.
0: Mm. Yes. Oh, same here.
2: Yeah.
0: Mary is looking for Jane, hitching down the road to Byron or Nimbin. I know, I'm picking up what you're putting down there. Wrong answers only, please. Where is Mary right now? 1-300-222-936. Guy Stainer, you have got a lot of news tonight, I dare say, for the TV news.
2: Yes, and while we are talking about Mary, of course, there is something about Mary. So we will have the latest on what the situation is with our poor devil that's on the loose on the Gold Coast. The vision, for anyone that hasn't seen it, the CCTV from the theme park is...
0: It's great.
2: It's somewhat amusing when you think that this devil's just wandering around the theme park and it's having a look around.
0: Staff think, oh, she must have jumped out. Greg Irons was like, they're not very nimble. In terms of their athletic ability, they can't really jump. Anyway, they can climb, so she may have climbed out. Time will tell when we get her back and we interview her.
2: But in other news, business leaders race to bolster the Northern Tasmanian economy following the shock announcement that Bogues will close. So we'll have a look at the ins and outs of the fallout of the brewery announcement. The state to underwrite production of modular homes while defending job cuts to education in budget estimates today.
0: Mm.
2: Tasmanians say the rising cost of living is affecting their health and fitness, particularly their ability to access fitness classes and the like. So have a look there. Underworld figure Mick Gatto was arrested in Victoria. He's since been released without charge, but there's investigations into alleged corruption in the construction industry.
0: Mm.
2: We'll have the latest on the AUKUS debate. Also, community protests over the police response to the murder of a British teenager. CCTV footage there, body-worn cameras from the police has been quite shocking. And sale in the BBL, the Renegades, are going to be up for sale. So Melbourne down to one club, and there's all kinds of talk that all of the franchises might get sold off over the next year or two.
0: I'm hearing that. I actually had to send that article to my husband saying I saw it early before I'd read any other article. I was like, is this true or am I just reading some like fake media stuff? And he's like, no, it's true. They're merging. Mm. One's being sold. So, yeah, really interesting stuff. There's a bit going on in the BBL world, the Big Bash League world. Yeah.
2: There is.
0: So lots to come on that. And, really interested to hear more and find out where Mary is, the Tasmanian devil.
2: Let's find Mary.
0: We're finding Mary, the wonderful two-year-old Tasmanian devil. She arrived recently at Paradise Country on the Gold Coast, which is a wildlife park. And she went there as part of a conservation program. But in the kind of quarantine process, she got lost. She got lost. She ran away.
2: Well,
0: I'm trying to figure out what happened.
2: She escaped her enclosure and she's off on some kind of adventure.
0: She certainly is.
2: And right at the moment, and probably for all of this week, she's going to be the most famous Tasmanian Mary.
0: That is true.
2: It might be debatable, but but yes, the coin might be knocked off her throne for a week at least anyway.
0: Oh, my goodness. Where is Mary? Could she have gone to Devilgate Drive?
2: Oh, possibly.
0: Possibly. I'll have to dig that out, play and a little bit of Susie Quattro.
2: Look, it is good that you've quoted Greg Irons, because I think a lot of us do have genuine concerns about.
0: Yeah,
2: let's hope that that everything's okay with Mary, and they do find her safe and well. So it is reassuring. It's like no, look, they're robust. She'll be fine. They'll find her eventually.
0: Yeah, he's like she's a scavenger. She's fine. Like unless she comes across cars or dogs, she's okay. She can find her food. She's not going to starve. So fingers crossed. Where could Mary be on the Gold Coast? Wrong answers only, please. 0438922936.
2: Toodle pip.
0: Toodle pip. Guy Stainer on your news tonight with a story about Mary as well, the Tasmanian devil, at 7 o'clock. It is 17 to 6. Lucy Braden with you on Drive on 936 ABC Hobart. Great to have your company very soon. If you've got a question about the mould in your place, how to prevent it, how to stop it growing, maybe how to clean it and get rid of it, text in now or call in, because in just a moment I'm speaking to a mycologist, a mold specialist, world renowned.

0: Devilgate Drive by Susie Quattro, and I'm asking you today, where is Mary the Tasmanian Devil who went missing from her enclosure in Queensland? She's on the Gold Coast somewhere, but she's escaped. She's been caught on CCTV running away, and I'm asking you today, wrong answers only, where is Mary the Tasmanian Devil? If you've got any ideas, 0438 922 936. Could she be surfing? Could she be surfing? She might be. Could she be getting her nails done and just having the time of her life? Maybe getting some hair extensions in. Kenneth Howrat says, look at Wet and Wild. Oh, you reckon she's gone for a play there? I don't mind it. I don't mind it. On 0438 922 936. Another texter says, Mary doesn't want to be interstate now. The devil's games have started. She's hitching back as we speak. Damien says, word on the street is Mary's had orders from Brendan Gale to do a secret scouting mission on the Gold Coast training sessions. I'd check there. Oh, I like that. I like it. Another texter says, yep, Mary's gone to scout GWS for players and a coach for the Devils undercover, of course. I'm just imagining her, Mary, the Tasmanian Devil, with like a little hat on, some glasses, just pretending, just hiding. Mary is wearing her bikini and feeding the parking meters. Oh, she's our meter maid, Mary, our meter maid. Thank you so much. Keep them coming. I'm enjoying it. At 12 to 6, Lucy Braden with you on Drive on 936 ABC Hobart.
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0: Great to have your company. Keep your thoughts coming on where, oh where, our darling Tasmanian Devil Mary is, who escaped. Now, I did want to bring you the story about mould in your home, no matter where it is, the bathroom, the windows, the blinds, the walls. It's a really important story, but we couldn't get hold of the person that we wanted to talk to. We think she might be on a flight and just hadn't landed in time. So we're hoping to bring you that story tomorrow around the same time. So stick with me. If you are keen to learn more, I will bring you that story. But unfortunately, we can't do that today. I did want to talk to you, though, about El Nino. So the UN is warning that a new phase of the natural El Nino weather pattern could begin in a matter of weeks, boosting temperatures on a planet which is already under strain from climate change. So what does it mean for Australia? Ted O'Connor from the Top Stories podcast takes a look.
3: An El Nino weather pattern is likely to form in the coming months, and this could be a big deal for many places around the world, especially Australia. So what is an El Nino? Well, it occurs when sea surface temperatures in the central and eastern Pacific Ocean become much warmer than normal. This typically lasts between 9 and 12 months and influences weather patterns around the world, often in an extreme way. Celeste Saulo is from the World Meteorological Organization.
4: In some regions, it is likely we will see heavy rainfall and floods. In others, drought conditions. In others, increased or reduced extremes heat or tropical cyclone activity.
3: The WMO expects the weather pattern to arrive in the coming months with 90% certainty. The last strong El Nino in 2023 to 2024 made the latter the hottest year on record. And while it remains unclear just how severe the El Nino will be, some weather agencies have forecast the strongest in a decade. So the United Nations is now warning the rest of the world, including Australia, to prepare for a moderate to strong El Nino this year. So, what does that mean? Well, in Australia, it could lead to increased droughts, and for farmers that looms as another potential blow after skyrocketing fuel and fertiliser prices from the war in the Middle East. It could also see an increased risk of natural disasters, such as bushfires and heatwaves, fuelled by unseasonably warm weather. But Australia's Bureau of Meteorology says there are other factors which also influence our climate, which may shape the severity of the El Nino. Still, 9 of the 10 driest winter to spring periods on record for eastern Australia have occurred during El Niño years. The Weather Bureau is already predicting a drier and warmer winter, especially for the big food production areas in the country's south and east. As for the rest of the world, severe impacts could be widespread and devastating. Here's United Nations Secretary General Antonio Guterres.
5: The world must treat it as the urgent climate warning it is. El Niño conditions will pour fuel on the fire of a warming world. Impacts will hit even harder, travel even further, and cross borders with devastating speed.
3: In India, people are already dealing with an unseasonable heatwave, causing deaths and disrupting lives. There are fears the El Niño could hit food production and prices in a country with a very high population. More broadly, people facing inflation from the Iran war could see food prices rise even further because of the El Niño. And there's also a risk to water supplies. The weather system arrives as communities across the world deal with the impacts of climate change. The World Meteorological Organization warns people already under threat from global warming could be pushed to breaking point. As many countries try and reduce carbon emissions to slow the pace of temperature rises, the United Nations says the world must embrace renewable energy sources much faster. Antonio Guterres again.
5: The only effective response is climate action equal to the crisis, ending the addiction to fossil fuels, accelerating the shift to renewables, protecting the most vulnerable, and delivering early warning systems for all.
3: World weather authorities hope the advanced warning of a potential El Niño will help countries prepare, especially in sectors exposed to the climate, such as agriculture, water management, energy and health.
0: That is Ted O'Connor there from the Top Stories podcast. 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ABC Listen is great. It has so many options on there for podcasts, for radio shows to listen to, digital that is. It's incredible and really, really handy to take on the move. 6 minutes to six, Lucy Braden with you on 936 ABC Hobart. Where is the missing Tasmanian Devil Mary? She's on the Gold Coast somewhere. We don't know. I want wrong answers, please. Where is our beautiful Mary? Lucy, let's hope Mary doesn't take a liking to cane toads. That could be serious, says Tony. It certainly could be. I don't want to think about that, Tony. Thank you. And I love this. Mary has gone to Denmark to find her prince. That she has. It could be a true romance. There could be a beautiful story here. It could be turned into a movie. 0438 922 936. Where is Mary? Helen Childalong in a tick to let you know what's on her show tonight from half

0: the Beach Boys. Wouldn't it be nice? It would be. And it would be nice if we found Mary, the Tasmanian devil. She's missing on the Gold Coast somewhere. We don't know where. Wrong answers only, please. Lisa says 0438922936. Perhaps Mary is looking for a little lamb. Someone else suggested Helen Shield. Mm. She's gone to Denmark looking for her prince.
1: Oh. Well, she might be at Warner Brothers Movie World because they've got the rights to the Tasmanian devil. And so she could be bonding with a big novelty mascot of herself or gnawing its face off to get back the rights to her own image.
0: I love. Oh, both could be true.
1: Yeah, but is Tasmanian, so has probably shuffled down the coast and is like having a smoke in Nimbin.
0: Yeah. Oh, my God. Would do both as well.
1: Well.
0: You know, the options are endless for Mary. Mm-hmm. Where is she? Millie said, if Mary is on a footy scout mission, maybe she's had a run-in with the line marking machine. Check the nearest skunk enclosure. Most Queenslanders won't know the difference. That's genius.
1: My dad used to sing the dead skunk in the middle of the road song a lot in my early childhood, and that is going to be stuck in my head for the rest of the night, I reckon.
0: Thanks, Millie. Helen Shield has got evenings tonight from 6:30 after the news.
1: Now with added dead skunks.
0: She may sing you the song as well.
1: Stinking to high heaven.
0: What have you got for us tonight?
1: There is. I'm never not going to mention this bit. So Henry Rollins of Black Flag and the Rollins Band has had a music show on the radio in the US for a long time. And there's also Jarvis Cocker, lead singer of Pulp, who's had a long time. These are both radio music gurus, have shows showcasing new music. They've both featured a Tassie musician when her debut album came out. And she's just been back in her hometown in the north of this state to record her new album, which will be out soon. So she will be part of evenings tonight.
0: That is very, very special.
1: Oh, my goodness, she's so good.
0: That is lovely. Do we get to hear some of her stuff?
1: Yeah.
0: Oh, yeah.
1: A little taster.
0: A little taster. That's all we need, really. Yeah. Mm. Nums. Okay, that's coming up from 6:30. The quiz at 7:00 as well with Helen Shield on evenings. Thanks, Helen.
1: Cheers.
0: Look forward to it. Where is Mary hiding? If you've got any other great recos, get them in, please, on 0438922936. Before I bid you farewell, a lot of rain is coming tomorrow and wind. So at least 10 millimetres of rain, up to 25 millimetres of rain. Keep that in mind when you're getting yourself ready, the kids, the grandkids. That's all from me. Thank you, producer Greer Brindley. We're back tomorrow from 4:00.
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7: Good evening, ABC News. I'm Alison Costello. The Clarence Council continues to push back against a hotel proposal for Hobart's Eastern Shore, saying the state government should never have given it major project status. Ashley Barraclough has more.
8: Chinese developer Shambroad is proposing a 155-room luxury hotel for Kangaroo Bay. The public is now able to make submissions on the project to the Tasmanian Planning Commission, which is assessing it for a major project permit. But Clarence Mayor Brendan Blomley says this is a waste of taxpayer money because his council is currently fighting Shambroad in court to buy the land back. He says it seems the state government's attempting to take planning control away from councils, and Clarence will make a submission to the Planning Commission.
7: The state government says the hotel will create hundreds of jobs and give an economic boost to southern Tasmania. More than a dozen environmental groups have written to UNESCO calling for the risk rating of Tasmania's Wilderness World Heritage Area to be upgraded. Here's Meg Whitfield.
9: Last year, the International Union for Conservation of Nature rated the Tasmanian Wilderness World Heritage Area good with some concerns. A collection of environmental groups, including the Australia Institute and Bob Brown Foundation, have written to UNESCO, urging the rating be upgraded to significant concerns. They say the area is facing rising pressures, including increasingly severe fire seasons, invasive deer, and threats to the endangered Maugean skate, including salmon farming. The groups say increasing the risk rating will improve environmental scrutiny.
7: The Tasmanian government says the $1 million loan returned by Bogues Brewery will be reinvested in the northern Tasmanian economy. In 2023, the Tasmanian government granted Bogues' parent company, Lion, $1 million to save the visitor centre, which it will now pay back. Yesterday, Lion announced the planned closure of the Launceston Brewery after more than 145 years of operation. Premier Jeremy Rockliffe says the government will work with local leaders to determine the best investment for northern Tasmania. Overseas now, an Iranian drone and missile attack has struck Kuwait's international airport, causing injuries and forcing authorities to divert flights. William Howard Evans reports.
10: Authorities say the attack has caused severe damage to the airport's Terminal 1. The website Flight Tracker shows aeroplanes diverting from and avoiding Kuwaiti airspace. Earlier, the US military said it had launched self-defense strikes on Iran and shot down ballistic missiles and drones fired at ships in Gulf countries. US Central Command says the strikes on Keshem Island in the Strait of Hormuz are in response to attempted attacks by Iran across the Middle East. The latest strikes are tied to stalled ceasefire negotiations, with talks on a deal to end the months-long war failing to advance over the weekend.
7: Young men are being warned about the dangers of responding to flirty messages on dating and social media apps. The eSafety Commissioner says scammers are increasingly targeting men in order to elicit nude images before demanding money. Commissioner Julie Inman-Grant says it can be a very isolating incident for a young person to go through.
11: There are playbooks that we've seen that purposefully panic and isolate young men and threaten them with social exposure of their intimate images. They've done lots of homework. They know who your partner is and who your family members are, what school you go for.
7: The daughter of the late Neil Danaher says this year's edition of The Big Freeze will be bittersweet without her dad. The AFL great and motor neurone disease campaigner died last week at the age of 65 after publicly battling the disease for more than a decade. Collingwood and Melbourne met today with the Danaher family ahead of the annual King's Birthday AFL clash. Beck Danaher, his daughter, says they'll continue to honour Neil's legacy.
12: Together, everyone in this room, the clubs, the fans, the wider community, we've done a lot and I really wanted to personally thank you all for being on this journey with us. The greatest way that we can honour Dad now is not by looking backwards, it's by continuing forwards, and I hope you'll stay with us.
7: To the weather, there's a gale warning for the far northwest coast, central north coast and east of Flinders Island, and a strong wind warning for the southeast, southwest and central west coasts. Tomorrow, rain about the east and south, easing during the afternoon. Just a shower or two for Burnie and Devonport though, 16 the top. Launceston also a shower or two, 15 the top. Hobart, rain and 11 degrees. Right now, it's 11 in Burnie and Hobart, and it's currently 12 degrees in Devonport and Launceston. ABC News.
13: Good evening. Welcome to PM. I'm Samantha Donovan, coming to you from the lands of the Wurundjeri people of the Kulin Nation in Melbourne. Tonight, Australia's economic growth slumps as the war in the Middle East rocks business sector confidence. Also in Melbourne, underworld figure Mick Gatto arrested by Victorian police investigating corruption in the building industry. And Cricket Australia's Big Bash League set for the biggest shake-up in its history.
14: Cricket Victoria have thought about this long and hard. Part of the sale is that the new owner will be able to call the team whatever they want. They'll still be a Melbourne team. They'll still need to be called Melbourne something.
13: First this evening, Australia's economy is slowing down. The latest figures released by the Bureau of Statistics today show growth of 0.3% in the first quarter of this year. That's down from 0.9% in the previous quarter. What growth there was in the economy was fuelled by investment in data centres due to the rise of artificial intelligence. The Federal Treasurer, Jim Chalmers, is describing today's growth figure as, quote, solid given the circumstances. Rachel Mealy reports.
15: The Prime Minister sees the glass as half full.
16: Order.
17: Well,
16: Order.
17: Our Australian economy is growing. And it grew, fact.
16: Members on my left.
17: By 0.3% in the March quarter to be 2.5% higher during the year.
15: The Treasurer too was looking on the bright side.
18: What we see in these national accounts are some very welcome numbers and a very timely reminder of Australia's strengths in challenging times.
15: The quarterly rate of economic growth fell to 0.3% in the March quarter from 0.9% in December. But while that was a slowdown, the economy expanded by 2.5% across the year. The national accounts reveal a boom in spending on data centres related to the uptake of AI. The Treasurer likes to think of it as a surge in business investment.
18: Well, data centre investment is a big part of this business investment story, but it's not the only part of the story. You know, we've seen in recent times some welcome investment in renewable energy and battery storage and in other ways as well.
15: But productivity remains a challenge for the Australian economy. Productivity fell 0.6% in the quarter, but in the same period, hours worked rose 0.9%. The Treasurer was asked if Australia

0: Australians are working more for less.
1: So if you look at the productivity measures here, they're off a little bit, but they're still up through the year, and the market sector a bit higher through the year. We know that the quarterly movements can be volatile.
0: Opposition Treasury spokesman Tim Wilson says the figures show the economy was slowing even before the outbreak of the US war with Iran.
2: The response from the Treasurer has been to give himself a participation award and congratulate and backslap himself for these disappointing numbers. When the economy is slowing, before Iran and before the budget, Australians are going backwards. And we need a government that is going to lead and build out the future economic prosperity and growth of this country.
0: He says last month's federal budget will only worsen the national accounts from here.
2: Inflation has persisted and picked up and compounded, and we know that the budget has introduced higher taxes on small businesses and Australian households. So these numbers show what is to come, and unfortunately the Treasurer is making a bad problem worse through his budget.
0: Deanna Messina is the Deputy Chief Economist at AMP. She says the annual GDP growth figure of 2.5% is a better indicator of the strength of the economy.
3: If we look at in annual terms, actually the Australian economy has done quite well. It's risen by 2.5%. I mean, that does take into account when we had stronger growth, but that's, I guess, a better overall picture of our current position is in the last 12 months. We've actually generated pretty good growth, but it is going to slow from here. I think the consumer is going to look a bit weaker from the impacts of higher rates, increased oil prices, and also elevated inflation. And we may see a bit of weakness in export growth as well. The government spending numbers have slowed a little bit, but investment still looks good. Residential construction should pick up. So you sort of have a lot of offsetting factors at the moment.
0: The Reserve Bank has hiked interest rates 3 times in recent months, but with uncertainty continuing in the Middle East and the continued closure of the Strait of Hormuz, it might be some time before the increased rates address the inflation problem. Deanna Messina says today's figures will give the RBA pause for thought.
3: Looking ahead, I also think the RBA will see the moderation quarterly growth as a sign that we're seeing the very beginning of the impacts from rate hikes. But

0: 7.5% inflation target.
1: Diana Messina is AMP's Deputy Chief Economist. That report from Rachel Mealy. The new Prime Minister of Solomon Islands has indicated he's keen to reset his nation's relationship with Australia during a visit to Canberra today. Matthew Wale and Anthony Albanese have agreed to start negotiations on what they're calling a comprehensive treaty. Solomon Islands has been a crucial player in the strategic competition between Australia and China in the Pacific, and the federal government had been alarmed by Solomon Islands' decision to sign a security pact with China in 2022. Stephen Jedgetts is the ABC's foreign affairs reporter. He told me the two countries appear keen to start negotiations on the new treaty as soon as possible.
2: The first thing that's clear is that both sides agree that Australia is going to have to pour more money into Solomon Islands, and that's also flagged in the joint leaders' statement, which talks about an expanded development assistance relationship. Australia is already the biggest bilateral aid partner for Solomon Islands by a long distance, but clearly both sides believe that it could go further and do more. And then, of course, the other question, Sam, is whether or not Australia is likely to push for some of the same provisions that we've seen in a number of other agreements that it's struck with a host of other Pacific nations, whether that's the PNG Treaty or the sweeping agreements with Nauru and Tuvalu, which allow it to have a say over security decisions that are made by Solomon Islands, either when it comes to the role of external security partners or potentially outside investment by countries like China in things like critical infrastructure. There's no doubt that Australia would like to get something along those lines in there to solidify its own position and to give it a level of control. But whether Solomon Islands is willing to contemplate that as part of the treaty is another question. And certainly when we asked the two leaders whether a clause like that might be included in the agreement, neither was really willing to answer. The Prime Minister, Anthony Albanese, just reiterating that Australia saw itself was the most important security partner for Solomon Islands, and that he did not see a role for outside unnamed players, namely China, to have a role in providing Pacific security.
3: Well, we have said very clearly we want Australia to be the security partner of choice in our region, and we want the Pacific family to look after our security in this region.
1: And Stephen, Mr. Wale says he'll review that contentious security pact his nation has with China.

0: a security partner, or at least a security partner, and a relatively significant development partner as well. And of course, once you go beyond that, Chinese state-owned enterprises, for example, play an increasingly critical role in many projects throughout Solomon Islands. So it has plenty of levers to pull, and it would no doubt respond furiously if Mr. Wale were to tear up the agreement. So we simply don't know at this stage. It's also not clear exactly what shape this quote-unquote review will take. It's not just the China security agreement that's being reviewed. Apparently, Mr. Wale is going to review security agreements with other countries as well. So it's not clear whether this is a formal or an informal process or simply him running a ruler over it. So we simply don't know at the moment, but it's clear that Mr. Wale is at least a bit more sceptical than some of his predecessors about China's role as a security provider in Solomon Islands, and that does hand an opportunity to Australia.
1: And Stephen, I'm sure other Pacific Island nations are going to be watching these negotiations between Australia and Solomon Islands. What do you think they'll be making of today's developments?
0: Yeah, I think a lot of countries will be very curious to see where this goes, not least because Solomon Islands is the country where China has achieved by far its most clear and obvious success when it comes to embedding itself as a security player and provider. That's one of the reasons why Australia wants to roll back China's presence, not just because it believes it's got deleterious impacts in Solomon Islands, but also because it establishes a precedent, which other countries have, to a degree, already started to follow. Just one reason, or one more reason, why the negotiations over this treaty are likely to be really very high stakes indeed.
1: Stephen Jedgetts is the ABC's foreign affairs reporter. Victorian police investigating criminal behaviour in the construction industry have today arrested Melbourne underworld figure Mick Gatto. A warrant was executed in the beachside suburb of Mount Martha, southeast of Melbourne, this morning. A woman believed to be Mr. Gatto's wife was also arrested. The pair was released from custody without charge this afternoon, and police say their investigation into alleged financial offences is continuing. They also seized electronic devices and two weapons, a baton and a knife. Nick McKenzie is an investigative reporter with Nine Media. Nick, what's your understanding of why Mick Gatto was arrested today?
2: Well, Mick Gatto's obviously been a central part of Victoria's construction sector and the allegations of wrongdoing in that sector since they were first exploded in media reports back in the middle of 2024. Those media reports led to the creation of Task Force Hawk, this specialist police task force, to actually probe allegations of wrongdoing in the construction sector. And of course, Mick Gatto was always going to be a part of that picture. Now, it must be stressed that claims against him are untested, merely allegations, but they involve allegations of financial crime. We do know this, that Gatto has been getting payments from many building companies for a long period of time in Victoria. It's helped to smooth their way with the unions and onto building projects. It's highly likely that arrests and raids by Task Force Hawk are precisely into those payments. How have they been received? What precisely they are for? And how they've been handled by Gatto, who denies all wrongdoing?
1: And Mick Gatto has figured in the Queensland inquiry into alleged corruption in the construction union, the CFMEU. What was that inquiry told?
2: Well, that inquiry is ongoing, a commission of inquiry. It's quite an odd situation where a Melbourne gangland identity is featuring now up in a Queensland ongoing inquiry. But there's a big difference between the way the Queensland government's handling allegations of wrongdoing in the construction sector compared to the Labor government in Victoria, which has chosen to handball the allegations to police. In contrast, we've got a wide and much broader investigation in Queensland. It's been looking at a Labor hire company allegedly connected to Mick Gatto, which is supplying or plans to supply workers to large sites up in Queensland and has been supplying hundreds of workers to major projects in Victoria. I suspect both in terms of the Queensland Commission of Inquiry and the Victoria Police Investigation, both touching on Gatto, obviously they'll have a lot more to run in the coming months, and we'll yet be reading more about Mr. Gatto in the very near future.
1: Nick McKenzie is an investigative reporter with Nine Media. This is PM. I'm Samantha Donovan. You can hear all our programs live or later on ABC Listen. Ahead, young men targeted by blackmail scammers on dating sites.

0: Tasmanians are coming to terms with the news that the James Bogue Brewery will stop producing beer in the state before the end of the year. After nearly 150 years in Launceston, Bogue's parent company, Lion, announced this week that all production is being moved to the mainland. As Alexandra Humphreys reports, the local Chamber of Commerce is worried about the effect the institution's demise will have on the local economy.
1: James Bogue's Brewery is a Launceston landmark. Over the years, it's proudly advertised that it's made from the pure waters of Tasmania.
2: These pure waters are special. Something goes in there, comes out different. We're in a good way.
1: But after 145 years, its parent company, Lion, has announced that production in Tasmania will end by November. These Tasmanian beer drinkers are still reeling from the news.
3: I think it's going to be a big loss to Launceston and Tasmania.
4: It just sucks to see Tassie losing such a iconic beer.
1: Adrian Hines has worked at Bogue's for 23 years. His job is one of the 42 impacted.
5: Personally, I was in denial that we've got this amazing brand, this amazing beer, this amazing Tasmanian icon. I never thought it'd shut doors. It's seen tough times, it's seen good times, but yeah, eventually run out of luck.
1: He says the team had worked hard in recent years to optimise the brewery's operations.
5: For us to work that hard to keep this place open and then for them just to close the doors was very disappointing news.
1: The move has sparked fears for the local economy. Alina Bain is from the Launceston Chamber of Commerce.
6: The initial reaction from the Chamber, I think like a lot of people, was sadness and then concern. Concern about our future and what that's going to mean. Our primary focus is in relation to the 42 employees of Bogue's and ensuring that they are taken care of, both in terms of them as people, their emotional well-being, but also in terms of future job opportunities.
7: We were shocked as everyone. Bogue's is a heritage brand in Tasmania, and so it's always a complete shock when something like that disappears.
1: Andrew Turner owns Communion Brewing, based in Burnie in Tasmania's northwest.
7: Both Bogue's and Cascade are obviously our big brewers in Tassie. We're always competing for taps with them, and so while there's a tension at the venues for us to be poured instead of them, I think that there is a place for the big boys.
1: The decision to cease production in Launceston isn't entirely without warning. Bogue's has already shifted some of its production to the mainland and in 2023 looked to close its Launceston Visitor Centre before the Tasmanian government chipped in $1 million to keep it operating. Lion has promised to repay the money. Mr. Turner hopes beer drinkers will think more about where their chosen brew originated.
7: Our hope as a local beer industry is that people start looking at who owns the beer that they drink and where it's brewed.
0: In Burnie, Tasmania, that's the owner of Communion Brewing, Andrew Turner. That report from Alexandra Humphreys. Australia's online safety regulator received more than 3,000 reports of sexual extortion last year, many of them coming from young men. Sextortion, as it's known, is a form of blackmail, usually involving photos or videos. And with the emergence of generative AI, scammers have a new tool to help them trap victims. The regulator is now fighting back, hoping that education will be the best defence. Isabel Massali has more.
8: It's been nearly 3 years since Wayne Holdsworth's son died by suicide.
9: Mac was a sporty, fun-loving boy who was popular at school. He was a school captain. Subsequent to him being sexually extorted, he changed dramatically. He became withdrawn and he wasn't the same boy ever again.
8: The 17-year-old was significantly impacted by social media and sexual extortion, also known as sextortion. The Melbourne father says it's a type of blackmail that wasn't talked about at the time.
9: I'm a CEO in sport and I consider myself to be reasonably well educated and I knew nothing about sexual extortion at all. I didn't know what to do. And so if I'd known then what I know now, Mac would still be alive today.
8: He soon set up a charity in honour of Mac and spends his spare time educating people about the crime. So far, he's visited more than 100 schools across the country, including one today.
9: So what I teach many people is around prevention, to look out for the signs, to look out for people that come into your friendship group that you don't know. Fast-paced contact, requests for nude photos and videos very quickly.
8: Today he's welcoming the launch of another educational initiative from eSafety. It includes a campaign and a range of online resources aimed at teaching young people the signs of sextortion and what to do if it happens. Julie Inman-Grand is the eSafety Commissioner.
10: Just to point out how realistic and relatable these characters can be, hyper-realistic. But again, it's something like a sexy chat. They might say they're from an adjacent school. They might know things about you just from looking at your Instagram feed.
8: She's particularly concerned about the targeting of young men. Last year, 86% of sextortion reports to eSafety were from men. 42% were from men aged 18 to 24.
10: There are playbooks that we've seen that purposefully panic and isolate young men and threaten them with social exposure of their intimate images. They've done lots of homework. They know who your partner is and who your family members are, what school you go for.
8: Experts caution it's difficult to know the true scale of sextortion, but there's been massive increases in reporting in recent years. RMIT Professor Nicola Henry researches technology-facilitated abuse. She points to AI as a big problem in this space.
11: And it can create new forms of abuse. So some examples are a concerning trend using AI nudify or deepfake tools to create fake sexual or explicit images of a person and then threatening to share that. We're also seeing reports of AI-assisted scams, so people using fake profiles, using deep fake images, using automated communications that enable offenders to contact many more potential victims at scale.
8: Professor Henry wants to see more efforts to hold online platforms accountable, but also sees education as a significant key to prevention.
11: We should also not lose sight of the fact that sextortion is also perpetrated in the context of intimate partner relationships, amongst peer groups, so peers in school context, for example. So we should also be putting resources into raising awareness around those different forms of sextortion as well.
0: That's Professor Nicola Henry from RMIT University. Isabel Masali, the reporter. And if that story has raised concerns for you or anyone you know, please do call Lifeline on 13 11 14. Cricket Australia's Big Bash League is set for the biggest shake-up in its history, with the two Melbourne teams to be merged and the spare licence sold off. Keen observers of the sport think it's likely the licence freed up as a result of the merger will be bought by an entity linked to the Indian Premier League. It, of course, has far more money at its disposal than any Australian cricket competition. David Sparks filed this report.
12: Right, there's a gap. He finds it.
13: They've only been around for 15 years, but the Melbourne Renegades and the Melbourne Stars have already built an intense rivalry.
12: Come on,
14: what an over from Shane Warne.
15: Grab some people. They grab some more people.
13: The two Melbourne teams hate losing to each other, but soon they'll be merged to form one team. The two franchise licences are held by Cricket Victoria, and once it merges the Stars and the Renegades, it'll sell the spare licence to a private buyer. Daniel Brettig is chief cricket writer for The Age. He explains how ownership of the BBL teams works.
16: Early in the years of the Big Bash, an agreement was reached between Cricket Australia and the states that Cricket Australia owned the licences to the eight Big Bash clubs, but they were leased to each state association for a period of 30 years, and it was 15 years plus 15 with an option for a renegotiation. One of the triggers for this conversation is that we've reached the end of that 15-year period.
13: Any idea how much that licence might be worth when Cricket Victoria gets around to selling it?
16: That would be expected to attract a premium, and I would expect it to be comfortably more than $100 million,
13: wow.
16: Potentially even sort of $130, $140 million, depending on who the investors are.
13: Cricket Victoria's chief executive is Nick Cummins. He says the decision to merge the Stars and the Renegades was a difficult one.
17: The team that we sell, part of the sale is that the new owner will be able to call the team whatever they want. They'll still be a Melbourne team. They'll still need to be called Melbourne something.
13: Most observers think it's most likely a team in the Indian Premier League will buy the second Melbourne BBL licence. For example, the Chennai Super Kings in India also own the Texas Super Kings in the American T20 League and the Joburg Super Kings in South Africa. The Age's Daniel Brettig says Cricket Australia wants to build the BBL's television audience in India, something an Indian investor will be well placed to help with. So is today's announcement the first domino to fall before the other state cricket bodies also privatise their BBL teams?
16: That really remains to be seen. My information is that some of the other states were meeting this afternoon to consider the next steps, given that they weren't expecting this to happen in terms of what Cricket Victoria have done. There is a meeting scheduled for Cricket Australia and all the states to get together June 15. To discuss both the revised model for privatisation that Cricket Australia were putting together and also a alternative strategy that Cricket New South Wales had put together, which involved raising revenue without selling stakes in BBL clubs. So I dare say that that meeting will be one to watch closely.
13: Many details of the merger are yet to be finalised, but the Melbourne Stars will be rebranded with a new name for the upcoming season, in readiness for the Renegades staff and players to join. There's no set date for when the licence will be sold.
0: David Sparks with that report. Thanks very much for joining me for PM. I'm Samantha Donovan. The podcast of the full program is available on ABC Listen. And that's where you'll find ABC News Daily with Sam Hawley each weekday morning too. PM will be back at the same time tomorrow. Good night.

0: Good evening, ABC News. I'm Alison Costello. Former Liberal Tasmanian Energy Minister Matthew Groome has been appointed to the board of Marinus Link. State political reporter Josh Duggan has more.
1: Mr. Groome was an MP from 2010 to 2018 and held the energy portfolio for 3 years in the Hodgman government. His spell as energy minister included the 2016 energy crisis, when Tasmania's dams nearly ran dry after a Basslink cable outage. Energy Minister Nick Digan says Mr. Groome brings significant legal, corporate, governance and energy sector experience to the role. Mr. Groome also spent time at Roaring Forties, Hydro Tasmania's former renewable energy development business. Mr. Digan also thanked outgoing director Kevin Kell.
0: The Tasmanian government has announced an initiative to accelerate the construction of modular homes across the state. The Modular Housing Finance Guarantee will provide construction loans to builders while homes are being put together off-site. The government says it will partner with banks to deliver the lending model. Speaking during his State of the State address in Hobart today, Premier Jeremy Rockliff said the initiative would result in more prefabricated homes across Tasmania.
2: This initiative will partner with lenders to guarantee a portion of construction finance during the early, high-risk phase of modular builds when homes are being built in the factory, but before they are installed on site and become standard mortgage security.
0: Overseas, planes are continuing to avoid Kuwaiti airspace following Iranian strikes on the country. William Howard Evans reports.
3: Kuwait's army says Iranian drones have hit its international airport, causing significant building damage and injuring a number of people. Earlier, the US military said it had launched so-called self-defense strikes on Iran overnight while shooting down ballistic missiles and drones fired at ships and Gulf countries. Gulf countries, including Kuwait, have faced multiple attacks during the Middle East conflict. This latest aggression is encompassed by stalled ceasefire negotiations between Washington and Tehran, with talks on a deal to end the months-long war failing to advance over the weekend.
0: The Australian diver who assisted in the Laos cave rescue says the search continues for two more men. Josh Richards has left the site and is on his way home to Australia. His departure follows the successful rescue of five people. Mr. Richards was there when four people left the mine and says rainy weather is hampering the search for the final two.
4: Literally an hour after the four came out, there was a torrential monsoon downpour and it washed out a lot of the roads. We were stuck there for quite some time. That has then reflooded a lot of the mine and there's been a fight essentially ever since to try and reduce the amount of water.
0: An opinion piece written by a university academic defending the use of artificial intelligence has been taken down by the Sydney Morning Herald after the author admitted they used AI to write it. Kath Ellis is the Pro Vice Chancellor of Quality and Integrity at Western Sydney University and was featured on the newspaper's website arguing against concerns that generative AI was diminishing the value of higher education. Editor Jordan Baker says the Herald was not told about the use of AI and that it was unacceptable, while publisher Nine did not provide a statement to the ABC. The American R&B singer Peebo Bryson has died at the age of 75. His family says the two-time Grammy Award winner died on Tuesday after a stroke. Chelsea Hetherington takes a look back at his life.
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6: Born in South Carolina, Robert Peebo Bryson launched his career with Moses Dillard and the Textown Display in the 1970s. Shortly afterward, he was signed as a solo artist. His duet, Tonight I Celebrate My Love, became one of the defining love songs of the 1980s, while If Ever You're In My Arms Again helped expand his audience beyond R&B radio. He later scored number one R&B hits with Show and Tell and Can You Stop the Rain. Peebo Bryson was best known to global audiences as the voice behind the Disney film duets Beauty and the Beast with Celine Dion and A Whole New World with Regina Bell from Aladdin.
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0: To the weather, there's a gale warning for the far northwest coast, central north coast and east of Flinders Island, and a strong wind warning for the southeast, southwest and central west coasts. Tomorrow, rain about the east and south, easing during the afternoon. 16 for Burnie and Devonport tomorrow, 15 for Launceston, 11 for Hobart. Right now, it's 13 in Devonport and it's 11 in Burnie, Launceston and Hobart.
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11: I've just had a text message through. It's from Milty. It says, hello, Helen and Isabel. Zoe Keane tonight, but beside the point. Hoping you're both well. Happy quizzing. It's time to let other people have some fun with you girls. Be happy and enjoy. I feel like I've just been dumped via text message. Milton's a regular and delightful contributor to the nightly quiz on evenings. Is that goodbye forever, or is that just you don't want to play tonight? Did you just break up with us? Milty, 0438 922 936. Like if you've just joined a 10-pin bowling team on a Wednesday night, great. Can you give me some sort of timeline on that, please? I've got some abandonment issues surfacing. Well, what I do have tonight on evenings, even if it's not Milty and Mowbray, is... Okay, so Jarvis Cocker, right? He's the frontman from Pulp. He's done years of a music show on BBC Radio. Then there's Henry Rollins of Black Flag and Rollins Band fame. Again, years of a music show on KCRW radio in the US. Both of those luminaries have played music by the same Tasmanian musician on their shows. I'm never not going to mention that when she's coming on, which she is next, because her childhood home in the north of the state has set the scene for her next album release. Hear about that after. Oh, another great moment for Tasmanian music. This is Vicar and Linda Bull covering Ben Salter of Dodgers Ferry. Bliss.

0: Vicar and Linda Bull Bliss on evenings on 936 ABC Hobart, ABC Northern Tasmania. That's a Ben Salter song, and he is now back doing another season of Import Export at Mona, so you can watch him create songs and then be there to hear him perform them at the end of the day. Down in the basement, deep underground, making music on evenings on 936 ABC Hobart, ABC Northern Tasmania, to some above ground music creation, above ground and a couple of hundred k's north, returning to her hometown of Launceston for the inspiration and creation, which will hopefully getting some more Jarvis Cocker and Henry Rollins airplay here. But all of that after this.
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4: Beautiful.
0: It's evenings. I'm Helen Shield. It's been a couple of years since Ewa put her last release out. It was a plastic-free vinyl album called Souvenir, with beauties on it like Touch the Light. Here's a quick 1-minute refresher on that.

0: And it's her hometown of Launceston, which has been the scene and something of the inspiration of what's coming next for Iwa. Her next solo album is done. It'll be out soon. Hello, Iwa.
1: Hello. Thanks for having me.
0: What a pleasure. My goal is to not sneeze on you if I had a dollar for every

0: Every time I have sneezed today, I would not be here because I would be a self-funded retiree. So if I go quiet, that's all it is. Okay.
1: Do I need to remove all carpet or like just not have pepper around you? What's going on?
0: I don't know. I need to download the Aerator app and get on top of this. I think I need to be better armed for pollen or something.
1: It sounds inconvenient and like a lot of disclaimers required.
0: Just if I disappeared, that's where I am. Where in Lonnie did you grow up?
1: So actually I grew up in the northeast in Scottsdale, but I had a lot of family ties to Launceston. I moved there in my teen years. You know, Tasmania has this kind of quirky system where years 11 and 12 are often kind of split off. So you've already kind of gone through a number of different buildings to be educated. And then, you know, if you're a kind of quite regional kid like I was, you end up moving town to do that last bit of that that journey. So that's why I moved to Launceston, and I had a lot of cousins and friends and stuff around as well.
0: Right. Where did you live when you moved to Lonnie?
1: I lived on the Western Shore, so in Trevellyn. Yeah.
0: Did you have to share house or did you have family you could move in with?
1: Oh, actually, okay. So I also lived on the swamp side in Invermay as well. So I kind of lived in a few different places. Yeah.
0: But were you share housing for grade 11 and 12 because of that?
1: For some of it, yeah. Mm. I was boarding for some of that, yeah.
0: Yeah, right. Is that a real turning point in your independence to be doing that as young?
1: I boarded with an aunt and then, you know, my family ended up moving to Launceston. It is a schism. And then I kind of ended up doing the same thing again for uni and moving, you know, going across the ditch. And then that really was a great divide, you know, like leaving home, leaving family. So I think it is a big thing kind of, you know, you can kind of go off the rails a little bit for better or worse, you know.
0: In some ways, were you better equipped than the kids in Melbourne who hadn't had that more graduated experience towards independence of different campuses and more independent living, and that was their first taste of all of it to start uni?
1: Yeah, it's kind of interesting. I guess I did have some skill sets in place. I knew how to cook. I kind of could budget. I'd been squirreling money away in an envelope and stuff like that. So I had some of those kind of things in place. But then that support network is sort of not quite around. So I sort of found it amongst a raggle-taggle of friends and eventually in the music community. Mm. We're all a bunch of odd, you know, fits kind of trying to work out things the best we could. You know, I'll say it again, for better or worse.
0: Yeah.
1: You know.
0: No, I had a very similar experience, actually. Yeah, my mum moved away when I was 15 and then my dad moved away when I was 16. And so, yeah, I was share housing from then. And, yeah, you learn some skills, but then it takes a lot longer in life to figure out the ones you didn't pick up at the time and go, actually, I should probably get on to that tax business or whatever it might be. Yeah,
1: I kind of I realised that I could have, you know, a packet of chips any time of the day I wanted, things like that, you know, not useful life skills, just kind of going, oh, there's no one to tell me not to do that, you know.
0: Yeah. Fixed the hem of my school uniform with a stapler and on I went.
1: Yeah. Gaffer tape's good as well.
0: Oh,
1: yeah.
0: Well, you were clearly somewhere fancy if you had gaffer tape. I mean, I was just using the school stationery supplies on my head, Emma. Trudging 5 miles uphill each way in the snow.
1: It's a war story.
0: This is Ewa, Tasmanian musician on evenings on 936 ABC Hobart and ABC Northern Tasmania. So your past self had some big stories in Launceston. What was it like for yourself now to go back and spend a block of time there?
1: Yeah, so I went back as a mother of a two-year-old. Up for a month living on site at the Tasdance Assembly.

0: So it's a collective community, but essentially the Taz Dance Studio is where I kind of hold up for a month. And you know, there's this strange thing in life where you're presented with all these parallel universes, these towns that you kind of know your way around intimately, and you kind of got one foot, you know, like a couple of decades back, and the other is sort of in the present. And it's kind of this interesting sort of traversing worlds all at the same time, you know, different times, you know.
1: Yeah, you could pop up and have a life in any one of them at any time.
0: Exactly. Yep. Exactly.
1: But then,
0: So I feel like a time traveler in some way, you know,
1: yeah.
0: with these endless possibilities of, you know, the sliding doors of life.
1: Yeah. Were there some strange unfamiliarities as well going back?
0: Look, you know, it's, you know, a few more places to get kind of a cool, you know, pizza or something, like, you know, just like some of those kind of metropolitan sort of touches flecked around the place.
1: Where's your frog in a pond gone, Ewa?
0: Yeah. Oh my goodness, Fitzgerald's,
1: Yeah.
0: custard. Yep. Oh my God, that's a flashback. Yep.
1: And what did that turn into musically for you, those various selves coming back together for a month?
0: Well, I kind of went there sort of prepared. I went there thinking I'm going to try and, because I'm sort of moving into screen composition at the moment. And so this is back in 23. I did this residency. This is how long things are kind of taking me at the moment. So I'm having to be quite patient with myself. But yeah, I kind of went thinking, oh, I'll make a soundtrack to a film, and that's what I'll do while I'm there. But then that idea just completely sort of evaporated as soon as I walked into the room, and I realized that I was actually walking into another project, and it somehow just kind of presented itself to me, and I started writing a song a day. And I kind of realized quite quickly that what I was doing was actually a response to a project I'd done in this other kind of this sort of limbo sort of period of my life, a bit over a decade before, where I'd kind of just gone into I'd gone into a room in the house every day and just worked writing music, and just produced an album called Gospel Dance. And it was just exploring, yeah, existential stuff and spirituality. And that's kind of sort of without necessarily knowing what was going to happen, it just sort of bubbled up and presented itself. So I'm like, okay, I'm going to go with that.
1: Yeah. And it's this kind of an answer to it.
0: It is, but it has this kind of backdrop of being this sort of the scene, the set of my teenage years. So I think that teenage years are quite a sort of spiritual and existential kind of time in our lives, where we're having these really intense, deep conversations with friends. You know, we're staying up really late. We're living in this sort of twilight kind of world, and in between places, out of our bedroom, in parks or you know, car parks, or in seats in cars, sitting out on streets. You know, we're kind of just in between places, in between the world of childhood and adulthood, and thinking about all this deep stuff, and becoming really aware of like who we are as individuals, and projecting that out into the world. And yeah, so
1: Yes,
0: it's an
1: such big
0: interesting time.
1: questions as a teenager
0: Yeah.
1: about who you are, who you want to be, so you get that independence. Okay, if I'm not my parents, who am I?
0: And I think like we're quite you know, open to lots of ideas as well, and kind of trying different things on, you know, like jackets in a closet. You know, we're trying these different things on, these different personalities, different ways of perceiving and thinking about the world. And so kind of all of that is sort of bubbled up and is there in this body of work.
1: So it wasn't all blockies then.
0: Ah, yeah, there's a little bit. It's funny you should say that, because where I was staying, it's quite a blocky route. It's quite a busy road. And so I was staying there on site. And so all these sounds are kind of just like permeating, coming through the walls at all hours, these doof beats and the hoons, and which I will say I did participate in blokkie culture when I was living in Launceston, so it's all really familiar sort of stuff. And there were the sounds of the kids there on site dancing and chattering, and so all of these sounds are kind of permeating the space. And so sort of welcoming those sounds, working with what's to hand, and letting that all enter the music and soundscapes as well.
1: Right, and when will it be out?
0: Well, I was just I'm kind of just working it all as I go, but I think it's going to be August.
1: That's very soon.
0: And just waiting for a few little pieces of the puzzle to fall into place. I'm going to do a little CD run, so that's happening, and a music video, which is a beautiful collaborative piece that I won't reveal too much about, but that's in the works as well. So that'll all come out with a release too.
1: Do you think people with some Scottsdale or Launceston heritage of their own are going to hear some notes in it they'll recognise?
0: I don't know. Who can say?
1: Yeah.
0: Who can say?
1: Oh, I'm looking forward to
0: You'll
1: hearing
0: have to
1: it.
0: listen.
1: Thank you very much and all the best. How do you go, by the way? You've got multiple Dark Mofo shows coming up. How do you go performing outdoors, singing and playing guitar when it's 2 degrees?
0: Lots of just like skin tight lycra levels, layers, I think. You kind of you have to prepare for that. It's still cold. And I like to play with bare feet as well. So that's I don't know. Don't know how that's going to work. Socks, just.
1: You have to sacrifice the bare feet, or is that non-negotiable?
0: I don't think I can wear shoes. I'm going to have to just wear a few socks. I've done it before out at a festival in July out in the bush before, and it was kind of screaming cold, that kind of screaming cold where you just sort of yell hoping it will warm you up.
1: Yesterday, I had seriously 2-inch soles on my chunky boots, and I was outside for more than half an hour, and I could feel the cold coming up through my legs, through 2 inches of boot.
0: The cold conductors, maybe
1: Oh, maybe that was the problem. I shouldn't have been wearing the tin shoes. What about, okay, if it's raining, can you please put workplace health and safety first and get some socks with grippy bits on the bottom?
0: I don't know how rain's going to go with my effects pedals either. Anyway, these are just things to work out on ground.
1: Details. Details. I'm so looking forward to hearing the new album.
0: Thank you.
1: Your last one is very much still in rotation in my house, and I lent it to people. That's Iwa, local musician. Dark Mofo show is coming up. Free show at Mona at Berrydale on the Container Stage on Sunday the 14th at 1. It's probably going to be your warmest option. Otherwise, at the Winter Feast, Saturday the 13th at 6:45 and Thursday the 18th at 5 to 7. This is Evenings on 936 ABC Hobart and ABC Northern Tasmania. I've been dumped by a text message tonight. Quiz dumped. I have a nightly quiz on this program. People ring in to play on 1300 222 936. We have a chat, then I ask quiz questions. That can be you. Apparently it's not going to be Milton in Mowbray, though. He's texted saying, "Happy quizzing. It's time to let other people have some fun with you girls. Be happy and enjoy." I've been dumped. I've been quiz dumped. I need you more than ever to quiz for the first time tonight because just been broken up with. 1300 222 936. I'll give you the first question right at the end of the ABC News at 7 before it's Credence.

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1: When our leaders speak,
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5: ABC News. Good evening. I'm Alison Costello. Tasmania police have confirmed they won't charge a man who a coroner found had been involved in his wife's death. Scout Wallen has more.
6: Helen Bird was found dead in 2010, aged 43. At the time, police deemed it suicide. Following a coronial inquest into her death in 2023, coroner Robert Webster dismissed the initial police hypothesis. He found that her husband, Mark Bird, made the scene look like a suicide by placing a rope around her neck and partially suspending her, resulting in death by asphyxiation. At the time, police said they would examine the coroner's findings in detail, but have confirmed that following a review, the Director of Public Prosecutions has determined there was insufficient evidence to proceed with any criminal charges.
5: If you or anyone you know needs help, you can contact Lifeline on 13 11 14. The City of Clarence continues to push back against a hotel proposal for Hobart's Eastern Shore, saying the state government should never have given it major project status. Ashley Barraclough has more.
7: Chinese developer Shambroad is proposing a 155-room luxury hotel for Kangaroo Bay. The public is now able to make submissions on the project to the Tasmanian Planning Commission, which is assessing it for a major project permit. But Clarence Mayor Brendan Blomley says this is a waste of taxpayer money because his council is currently fighting Shambroad in court to buy the land back. He says it seems the state government's attempting to take planning control away from councils, and Clarence will make a submission to the Planning Commission.
5: The Prime Minister of Solomon Islands says a new treaty with Australia will enable a reset in the relationship between the two nations. Matthew Wale and Prime Minister Anthony Albanese have announced the two countries will begin negotiations on a treaty that will allow them to confront global and regional challenges as partners. Mr. Wale says both sides will benefit from an elevated partnership.
8: We have sought a reset in this relationship. We acknowledge that there's been problems over the last few years, I'll be honest. And we thank the Honourable Prime Minister that we're able to elevate our relationship to a comprehensive strategic one.
5: More than a dozen environmental groups have written to UNESCO calling for the risk rating of Tasmania's Wilderness World Heritage Area to be upgraded. Meg Whitfield has more.
9: Last year, the International Union for Conservation of Nature rated the Tasmanian Wilderness World Heritage Area good with some concerns. A collection of environmental groups, including the Australia Institute and Bob Brown Foundation, have written to UNESCO, urging the rating be upgraded to significant concerns. They say the area is facing rising pressures, including increasingly severe fire seasons, invasive deer, and threats to the endangered Maugean skate, including salmon farming. The group say increasing the risk rating will improve environmental scrutiny.
5: Young men are being warned about the dangers of responding to

0: flirty messages on dating and social media apps. The eSafety Commissioner says scammers are increasingly targeting men in order to elicit nude images before demanding money. Commissioner Julie Inman-Grant says it can be a very isolating incident for a young person to go through.
1: There are playbooks that we've seen that purposefully panic and isolate young men and threaten them with social exposure of their intimate images. They've done lots of homework. They know who your partner is and who your family members are, what school you go for.
0: A new monthly record for electric vehicle sales has been set, with 20% of all new vehicles sold last month being EVs. 46% of all new vehicles sold in May were either an EV, hybrid or plug-in hybrid. The shift in consumer behaviour is being attributed to the war in Iran and subsequent fuel price surge, along with an influx of cheaper electric vehicles imported from overseas. To the weather, there's a gale warning for the far northwest coast, central north coast and east of Flinders Island, and a strong wind warning for the southeast, southwest and central west coasts. Tomorrow, rain about the east and south, easing in the afternoon. Just a shower or two for Burnie and Devonport, 16 the top. Launceston also a shower or two, 15 the top. Hobart, rain and expecting a top of 11. Right now, it's 10 degrees in Burnie and 10 degrees in Hobart. It's 12 in Devonport and it's currently 11 degrees in Launceston. 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
8: Question number one for tonight. December marked 250 years since the author of Pride and Prejudice was born. What's her name? 250 years in December since the author of Pride and Prejudice was born. What is her name? 1-300-222-936. It's a number you can call and play. I didn't ring in for this one, the quiz. That is tonight's title, as created by Kelly and Sidmouth. So I take suggestions for good names for quizzes so I can have a different one each night. You can send me an idea and get naming rights sometime as well. So game stays the same even though the name changes. Here is how it works. I prepare you trivia questions, various topics, including extremely local ones. And you can ring up, we'll have a chat, and then I'll ask you quiz questions. If you get a question right, I'll ask you another one, and that just keeps going until someone is the last with the correct answer before that next news bulletin at 8. And that's the winner. There are other ways to score a prize along the way, but that is about the gist of it. And the first question for tonight is from the entertainment category. December was 250 years since the author of Pride and Prejudice was born. What is her name? 1-300-222-936. That's the one to kick off. I didn't ring in for this one, the quiz. Kelly and Sidmouth has named it that because what happens is you call in. Zoe Keane's producing tonight, so you get through to her first. If you've never rung a radio station before, you don't just get dropped straight in the frying pan to start sizzling. Zoe will have a chat with you. She'll put you on hold. Then when it's your turn, I'll grab you and I'll ask you a question just to have a chat about. Tonight I'll say, hey, what's the last bushwalk you went on? And if you have never been on one, I'll just give you a bit of, you know, would you rather, if you had to choose between a bushwalk and biting somebody else's fingernail, which would you do? Anyway, we'll have a quick chat about bushwalking and then I'll ask you the quiz question I'm up to. Sometimes people are on hold for a bit and so I pick them up and they say, I didn't ring in for this one, I rang in for that one. I don't want this one. And so that's why Kelly's given it this name. I didn't ring in for this one, the quiz for tonight. Not a lot of rules. You're welcome to have a team in the background helping you, yelling answers at you. Or you can just, you know, mutter at the steering wheel if you'd prefer. But step it up. Make it a memorable Wednesday. 1-300-222-936. I think you're an impressive human for calling and quizzing. I think you are the most impressive kind of human if you're willing to call up and kick off a quiz. 'Tis the most noble duty of the night. December, 250 years since the author of Pride and Prejudice was born. What is her name?
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8: This is 936 ABC Hobart and ABC Northern Tasmania. And between 6:30 and 7, I just have 936. So if you're listening to ABC Northern Tasmania, you haven't heard me get dumped on the text line a little earlier tonight. Milty and Mowbray is quite a regular quizzer and a delightful one. He's won more than once, if I'm not mistaken. Apparently, he's got all the Gardening Australia magazines and World's Slimmest Magnetic Torches he could want to win from me. He's texted, oh, hello, Helen and Isabel. I mean, it's not easy. It's Zoe Keane tonight, but that's beside the point. He says, hope you're both well. Happy quizzing. It's time to let other people have some fun with you girls. Be happy and enjoy. I've been dumped. I've been quiz dumped via text message. That's brutal. How's that for a way to start an evening? Milty. It's got me in the feels, mate. Way to let me down. 1-300-222-936. Damo in Sheffield, hello.
9: Oh, Helen, it's time to make the quiz great again. Get the hats out. Come on, Milton.
8: Milton, what a... What's the worst way you've ever been broken up with, Damo?
9: Oh, geez, I don't know.
8: No one's ever texted
9: no
8: that you dumped?
9: Just, I don't know, just, just drifts apart, I suppose.
8: Yeah. Just stop replying to text messages or...
9: Yeah, I wonder I haven't heard from that person for a while.
8: Well, I'll add...
9: You can only give what you get, so, take that on board, Milton.
8: Come on. Yeah, what was the last bushwalk you went on?
9: Oh, not long ago. Just up the road there through the O'Neill's Creek caravan park. Not caravan park, the park there.
8: Yeah.
9: Up to Gowrie Park,
8: Oh.
9: I regularly up there through the bush with the dog.
8: Very nice. So how far up Mount Roland do you tend to get?
9: Oh, I got all the way to the top once. That was a mistake. I don't know if I told you that. Like a couple of years back, I was just walking Sandy and we went around the rodeo grounds up there and went through a track up there. I thought, all right, let's just see how far this track goes. And I went past, looked at the sign in books, and oh, no, I'm not going that far. And just next corner, 6 hours later, no food, no drink, just me and the dog. I had to have a drink out of a creek at one stage getting up there. I thought, well, how stupid. I'm going to do it again. I'm in training. In springtime, I'm going to do it again, I reckon, properly.
8: What's your training regime like?
9: Walking the dog.
8: Oh, yeah. Can you please, you're training to be a sniper, assembling and disassembling your weapon with your eyes shut, can you be that with a backpack? Like, can you be putting in first aid kit, emergency chocolate bar, water, raincoat, jumper, and unpack and repack and unpack and repack so that you will never be that unprepared again?
9: Well, that's what I'm thinking on this track. I'm going to take a backpack. I'm going to have a thermos. I'll probably take a thermos of tea.
8: Yeah. Well.
9: And just sit somewhere for like 10, 15 minutes instead of like.
8: Bare minimum first aid kit and enough gear that if you're stuck overnight, you'll be all right.
9: Yeah, they'll have warm stuff and stuff. It'll be fine,
8: the emergency chocolate bar, which you eat within an hour. That's, you know, that's the stuff you need in your backpack.
9: Exactly. Like, what's, oh, it's all gone already.
8: Dog food, in case a dog gets stuck with you overnight.
9: I don't think you're supposed to take the...
8: Oh, no, National Park, is it? Okay, don't take the dog.
9: That's what my excuse was going to be. I'm looking for my dog. Oh. I found her.
8: She was right here beside me the whole time. Who knew?
9: Yeah.
8: Damo, thank you for kicking off the quiz tonight, in spite of, you know, me being publicly rejected over the text line a little earlier.
9: Heartbreaking.
8: I know. I just... brutal. It's an entertainment question. December marked 250-year
9: pack. Exactly. Like, what's... oh, it's all gone already.
8: Dog food, in case a dog gets stuck with you overnight.
9: I don't think you're supposed to take the...
8: Oh no. The National Park, is it? Okay, don't take the dog.
9: That's what my excuse was going to be. I'm looking for my dog. Oh. I found her.
8: She was right here beside me the whole time. Who knew?
9: Yeah.
8: Damo, thank you for...

0: years since the author of Pride and Prejudice was born, which, you know, has spun off into 412 screen remakes and still comes in the top three of every ABC Best Book of All Time countdown list voted on. Do you know that author's name?
1: Pride and Prejudice. Now, that's... Oh. No. I was going to go someone like H.G. Wells or something like that. Ooh. It's not that.
0: Inspired by some of the history of Tasmania, he was.
1: No. And Darwin. I watched something on Darwin last night, and he spent time in Tasmania.
0: Yeah, it's true.
1: But, oh, geez. It's not one of them Mary girls, the bloody sisters.
0: Oh, no. No, I see where you're going. You're heading in a Bronte direction. No. That's a valid and wonderful and period-appropriate guest.
1: Just say that loudly. Jane Austen.
2: Yes. Austen.
0: Yeah, that's what I needed.
1: That's Mum again. We've got the bloody books in the bookshelf she has in there with the Milton Boone.
0: I mean, what more do you need on a bookshelf? Milton Boone, Jane Austen, sorted.
1: As a kid, she'd read a couple of them in a night some nights, like just flick them over her shoulder more or less, like a bag of crisps.
0: I was in a play a very long time ago, and there had to be books on the set, and they were all covered in brown paper for whatever reason. But every single one of them was a Mills and Boone, because I guess whoever had been buying the props had got them in a 50-cent bin at a local bookstore or op shop or something. And so we'd all sit backstage beforehand reading Mills and Boone.
1: It was in the brown paper bag.
0: Yeah.
1: Wrapped I thought maybe they're a bit saucy, like maybe how they had to cover up the cover so people couldn't get into them.
0: Well,
1: made it more like
0: it was quite an education, Damo.
1: Wow, I flicked through them, but never read a full one.
0: So heaving, heaving and throbbing bosoms and all sorts of it's very colourful.
1: Yeah. I used to read them like 80-cent Western books on night shift.
0: Oh, yeah.
1: They're still in the newsagents now. I look, plumb through them every now and then. Oh, look, these haven't changed.
0: What sort of adjectives do they use in those?
1: Oh, there'd be lots of partners and wandering and gunsmoke and leather. Just normal. Saturday night at Claude Road, really.
0: I feel like I can smell those books. I would like to ask you a nature question next, if I may, please, Damo in Sheffield.
1: Talking to bushwalking, right?
0: Look out. Or if you see one of these, you have gone the wrong way. What is the national bird of Australia?
1: Oh, that would have to be the emu.
2: You are correct.
0: You got it. That's Joel Reinberger from Afternoons, who is your Get Things Right, Get Things Wrong voice of the week. Two down from you. He will get increasingly complimentary or increasingly insulting as we go along here, Damo. If you've just flicked the radio on, this is a nightly quiz. I'm Helen Shield. Evenings, 936 ABC Hobart and ABC Northern Tasmania. Tonight the game is called I Didn't Ring for This One, The Quiz, as named by Kelly in Sidmouth. I'd love you to play as well. You can call 1-300-222-936. If you're not Milton in Mowbray, who's texted to say he's not quizzing. I don't know if that's just for tonight or ever again, but I've been dumped. So if ever there was a time you thought you'd step in and quiz for the first time tonight, you would be really helping my hurt feelings. Okay, Tasmaniana is your next category, Damo.
1: Yes.
0: If you are called a yaffler, what do you do a lot of?
1: Yakking.
2: You are so right.
0: I'm sure neither of us have ever heard that word used in our presence before. Neither you nor me, Damo.
1: Never. When I was a bit younger, like I always say, I don't know if you can say this on the radio, but Nan used to say, shut up and give your bum a go.
0: The meanest thing I ever said to somebody at school was there was this girl playing with her hair, and I just looked over and, I don't know, was being a hormonal little turd or something. I went, oh, put your hair up and give the bugs a home. And I feel guilty about that to this day.
1: Wow.
0: Yeah.
1: That's a Did you just think of that?

0: Off the cuff, or was that
1: Yeah.
0: something that was a saying,
1: No,
0: like,
1: I just
0: hey,
1: thought of
0: what?
1: it off the cuff.
0: Wow.
1: Yeah.
0: Gee.
1: And I'll never forget it because it's the meanest thing I think I ever said to anybody. And do you know,
0: Yeah.
1: she was always a bit scruffy, and I found out only a couple of years ago
0: Yep.
1: that her dad
0: She
1: had
0: wasn't
1: murdered her
0: scruffy.
1: mum, and that she and her four
0: Ah.
1: siblings were like hiding out on the other side of the country, which is where she was going to school with me. And there was this like
0: Wow.
1: lifelong court case going on. So
0: Yeah.
1: if I didn't already
0: I
1: feel
0: know.
1: guilty,
0: Yeah, that just really rubs salt in the wound. Like, geez.
1: like that is.
0: That is pretty. I know, that sort of lives with that sort of stuff, don't you? Like, it's, yeah. Because
1: Yeah.
0: you don't know. And I've
1: You
0: worked
1: do
0: in that
1: not
0: situation
1: know
0: before. You just don't know what sort of
1: what people are
0: going on in
1: going
0: someone
1: through in
0: else's
1: the
0: life.
1: background.
0: Like, yeah. But
1: Totally.
0: anyway, yeah.
1: Isn't that
0: Yeah.
1: crazy?
0: So take that on board, Milton.
1: Yeah, Milton. You don't know what I'm going through, man. Oh, look. And now other people are feeling abandoned by Milton as well. Sally in Cygnet says, "Oh, no, I love your chats with Milton. They're some of the best parts of the quiz." P.S. Last Sunday, we were becalmed while out sailing and filled the day and some of the night catching up on old quizzes we'd missed. Love your chats
0: Wow.
1: with contestants. Tar, signed Ned and Sally in Cygnet. Clearly two of my new favourite people. And there was a vacancy because Milty has dropped off that list real fast. So thank you
0: Yeah.
1: for filling it so
0: Wow.
1: generously tonight, Ned and Sally. Save that
0: Milk up
1: number.
0: runners over.
1: Thanks. Good one. Sports, your next category, Damo.
0: Sporty, right,
1: Yeah,
0: okay.
1: yeah. So if you're hearing this for the first time, it's not always me whinging about getting dumped. That's just tonight. I mean, unless people dump me every night, then it might become a
0: No,
1: regular
0: she
1: thing.
0: whinges about other things.
1: At 1-300-222-936. It's a nightly quiz, Monday to Wednesday. So it's not on if there's an emergency or a big football match, basically. Otherwise, I'm here with a whole lot of questions I've prepared for you, various general knowledge topics, quite a lot of local flavour to them, and you can ring in and play on 1-300-222-936. But Damo in Sheffield keeps getting questions right tonight, so I will keep asking him. Sport is your next category.
0: Right.
1: The longest serving coach in the AFL, Chris Scott, has won two premierships and has a winning percentage over 70. As I wrote this question last week,
0: Yeah.
1: which side does he coach?
0: Oh, Geelong.
1: Yep.
2: Can I come and live at your house? You're so clever.
0: Oh, wow.
1: He, oh, yeah.
0: Got the brain sticking here, Helen. Like, geez.
1: Side note, they're playing Adelaide tomorrow night at Adelaide Oval, and you can listen to that on the radio here, or if you want to hang out with me, I'll do a regular evening program. You just need a digital platform, Channel 25 on the TV or ABC Listen to hang out with me to do that. Otherwise, enjoy the cats in Adelaide.
0: Yeah, Cats in Adelaide will be all right. My neighbour's a Cats fan.
1: Oh, really?
0: Yeah,
1: So,
0: but I don't know.
1: have you watched their fortunes really change over recent years?
0: The Cats or
1: Yeah.
0: the neighbours?
1: That, well, along with the
0: Both.
1: cats, they had some wilderness time and then.
0: They've never really bottomed out, though, have they? They haven't really been like an Essendon now or Richmond and North Melbourne, my team have done, like, down the bottom for
1: The
0: years and just
1: heartbreak of St Kilda.
0: wear it. Yeah, that's right. Yeah.
1: Yeah.
0: Are you Saints? Oh, my grandfather's Saints, but yeah. Yeah, it's a
1: They
0: tough, it's a
1: have
0: tough
1: to
0: game.
1: be saints to cope with it.
0: Yes,
1: Your
0: yes.
1: next category, Domo in Sheffield. Which word can mean an item of clothing worn on the foot and to hit powerfully?
0: Boot.
1: Oh, do you know what? It's not what I was after, but it's right. I'm going to pay that.
2: You've got it.
1: That works. Oh, I
0: Oh.
1: was going for sock, but boot absolutely
0: Oh.
1: fits that bill. So,
0: If you boot something, do
1: yeah,
0: you kick it?
1: that's a
0: Like
1: garment worn
0: milk
1: on
0: a
1: the
0: kick
1: foot.
0: cat?
1: That's oh, you outsmarted me, Damo in Sheffield.
0: Boot your computer up? Oh, I don't know. You
1: Oh
0: put it on
1: yeah,
0: your
1: that
0: foot.
1: guy oh, could have had a three-parter. I'm going to get you on the payroll to write these for me at this rate. Five
0: Oh,
1: down for you. If you get the next one right, I will
0: wow.
1: officially declare you a bright spark and mail you the world's
0: Oh.
1: slimmest magnetic torch, Damo.
0: Pressure. I haven't got a magnetic torch. Not
1: This
0: the
1: is what
0: slimmest one.
1: stands between. Oh, wait, the little slim torch. That's a magnet. You can stick that to your fridge.
0: I've gathered that now, Ellen, because I've been listening to everybody win them.
1: Oh, right.
0: This is my aim, but you watch, I'll fall on my sword. I'll fall on my torch now.
1: Oh, what have I got for you? Gosh, it'll be easy if you know it, and it'll be impossible if you don't.
0: Yes.
1: That's the way of it. Wait, I'll have to check on the goats then before I ask you the question. Damo, what are the goats up to?
0: The goats, well, they're quite good, actually. I've only got the three now. Marvin had to go. Because I had to go to Queensland, for a week there, a couple of weeks back, up to the Blues Festival. That was fantastic.
1: Nice.
0: Poured with rain the whole time, just like down here now.
1: Yeah.
0: I think I'm a rain carrier.
1: Good.
0: Anyway, the goats are going great. They've coped well, and, yeah, so three is quite good. They're still very noisy when I go outside and when I'm coming in the driveway and doing me about the house stuff. All the animals are. Just needy, what else do you want?
1: You've got needy, like you've just texted them that you're never going to be in their quiz again. Is that the sort of vibe?
0: Yeah, that sort of vibe. What's wrong with you? Oh, nothing. I just saw you. I thought I'd say something to you.
1: General knowledge. This stands between you and a new addition to your illumination. You could pack it for your bushwalk up Mount Roland. Okay, here we go. It's general knowledge. Coordinated Universal Time, UTC, has largely replaced what used to be the main time standard, Damo. So the old one was mean time? It's the borough housing the Royal Observatory in London. And I think...
0: Oh, you there?
1: Yeah. I just...
0: Greenwich, I think.
1: Yeah.
0: Is that the answer?
2: Outstanding.
1: Yes, it is.
0: Oh, turn all the lights off, Sandy. We're going to get a torch.
1: Get a torch.
0: Yay!
1: Don't shine it in the goat's eyes. It's very bright. It looks like it's not going to be, but don't be fooled.
0: Oh, okay. I'm anticipating that. Great
1: Damo! Officially a bright spark, Damo. Wow. How does it feel?
0: Oh, I tell you, I've been close a couple of times, missed out by a mile heaps of times, but this is just, I tell you what, if I could do a shoey now, I would, but I'm not going to.
1: You're welcome to. I can play a 15-second promo if it's enough time to top your boot up.
0: No, it'll be an Uggy, and they're too big. So
1: you really lose a lot of the liquid if you're trying a shoey out of an Ugg.
0: Oh, yeah. You know, I was this year's old when I learnt that you don't wear socks in Ugg boots. They don't work.
1: No, they don't. It just eats them. It eats the sock.
0: Well, it eats them, yes. But it doesn't do the insulation, like the proper thing how it's supposed to work, the wool, right?
1: Oh.
0: Your feet are actually warmer without the socks.
1: Oh, okay. No, I didn't know this.
0: That's right. I was this years old when I had learnt that.
1: Who taught you that?
0: I don't know, but now I went and brought inner soles for my own boots.
1: Just
0: to top up last winter's sort of flatness of it. So this is better, definitely.
1: Mine have blown a valve, my Uggs. Okay, they're fantastic. Outdoor soles have still got plenty of sole life, but the sheepskins come away from the sole. Can I take that to a cobbler and get it fixed? Will the cobbler laugh me out of the place if I try and fix an Ugg?
0: It depends. I reckon an Ugg boot would be all right. Mm-hmm. But I've got a pair of Blunstons and a friend of mine's got a pair of Nike shoes. Both the same. We've worn them that much that the sole has worn out, but nothing's wrong with the actual shoe.
1: No, go and resole those. Joel Reinberger on Afternoons is on to sole number 4 on his boots.
0: On his boots?
1: Yeah, I just didn't quite say that. I'll just put my teeth in and try again. Hang on. On his boots. Damo?
0: On his boots.
1: Yeah, his elastic-sided work boots. I promise you he's up to soles number 4. You can absolutely...
0: I will try that. I'll find a cobbler.
1: Yes.
0: I think there is one in Devonport.
1: Oh, good. Get on that.
0: I will. Okay.
1: We need cobbler apprentices is what we need. They're a dying breed and we'll be lost without them.
0: Ellen. We need all that stuff.
1: Yes.
0: It's like the story. When you buy a good pair of boots, you know, the rich man and the poor man buying shoes?
1: Yes.
0: You buy, the poor man buys the $5
1: pair.
0: Five pairs
1: of shoes.
0: Buys the, exactly. So just, if you can buy good stuff and look after it. I tell you what, with the Ugg boots, though, put water repellent on them when you get them, because I do that with mine. And I've had mine for 5 years now.
1: Nice. See, this is the stuff you learn from the quiz. It's not really about, you know, learning that a patty melon gets a scientific name from the Greek words for pouch and weasel, and that technically we could all start calling them pouch weasels. That's the stuff you learn from the quiz questions. But do you know how to resole or waterproof your UGG boots, except that you get to hear from Damo in Sheffield? I better ask you another question before my boss starts ringing in. Tasmaniana.
0: I'm still playing, even though I've got the torch.
1: Look, the record, if you want to smash the next barrier, it was Matt in Penguin got 11 in a row right one night.
0: I think I listened to that. Was he in the car or something?
1: Yes, yes. And his kid got in the car.
0: Oh, yes, he was pulling up and stuff. I thought, wow, and he's given a running commentary.
1: He got the whole slice of life. It was beautiful.
0: And, like, he was just doing it driving, and I can't even do it sitting here at the table.
1: I can't say the word boot. We all have our skills, don't we?
0: Yes.
1: This is Damo and Sheffield, 1-300-222-936. Now, I do need to play the 15-second promo. So take a breath, have a sip of tea, and I will bust your seventh question of the night at you on the other side of this, Damo.
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1: Damo in Sheffield is playing what for tonight is called I Didn't Ring for This One, The Quiz, as named by Kelly in Sidmouth. And Damo is playing on the same phone number you can call and get in line behind him ready to go, 1-300-222-936. Damo, I've got news. Yes. There's an update.
0: Has Mary been caught?
1: No. I'm outraged that they've lost one of our endangered animals. Seriously.
0: Look, I went up there, Helen. There's nothing to rave about. She's trying to get back.
1: I know, there's a fair bit of undergrowth she's going to have to get through.
0: Yeah. Okay, breaking news, sorry.
1: Yeah. I will let you know if they find the devil over the course of this evening. That was my breaking news of last night, that the devil had gone missing. And I would love to be able to bring you an update on that. Milty's texted. And he says,
0: the love triangle.
1: He will quiz again, but not tonight. But the best bit is that he's added, Damo, you, mate, are a flaming legend.
0: Well, thank you, Milton, but it doesn't soften the heartbreak for Helen, even though you're coming back.
1: It does soften it a little bit, actually.
0: A little bit?
1: Yeah, okay, I am. All right. I am appeased.
0: I love you too, Milton.
1: My ego will now cope with the remainder of the evening. Possibly. I don't want to jinx it. Your next category I'm drawing from. See, the way this works, by the way, you ring in, we talk some rubbish, and then I ask you quiz questions. If you get a question right, I'll ask you another one. That keeps going for as long as you keep getting them right. Last person with the correct answer before the news at 8 wins. Tasmaniana is the next category I'm drawing from, Damo.
0: Okay.
1: If someone is wearing a Tassie tuxedo, what is that garment?
0: Oh, I only mentioned this in a big store yesterday to one of my clients, and I said, the Tassie tuxedo. Is that right?
1: I need to know what it is. What is it?
0: The puffer jacket.
1: Yeah.
2: Pure excellence.
1: Particularly a black one, but puffer jacket I will accept.
0: Yeah, I don't have one.
1: No, I feel like that's the mark of pride, is not having one.
0: Like we talked about the bluey, was that the other week or something? I'd rather wear that, around the public and stuff, rather than a puffer. If you rip one of them puffer jackets, it's going to be feathers and God knows what everywhere.
1: That's where I'm at. That is where I'm at. It was an Aldi puffer jacket because I'd been visiting at just the right weekend of special deals one time on the mainland when I was seeing my sister. So I had an Aldi puffer jacket. It was doing me just fine. Then I got a puppy and slowly I was just wafting more and more feathers behind me. I got the gaffer tape on it. So then I was getting around in an Aldi puffer jacket with strips of gaffer tape on it, still dropping feathers. And I think I've finally reached the point where I'm just going to replace the jacket. I think
0: it's actually deflated now. It's not even a puffer jacket. It's a spray jacket now.
1: It's just a limp tent fly at this point.
4: But I'm still classy. I'm still cool.
1: Yeah. Style icon Helen Shield on your radio here tonight on 936 ABC Hobart and ABC Northern Tasmania. Okay, Damo, seven down for you. Look at you. All right.
4: Wow. Bit warm. Winter, I think. Winter, more time.
1: Is that what it is? Your brain is less occupied by other things. Or maybe...
4: You're not thinking, what could I do outside at 7 o'clock at night? Stand there with a hose.
1: Oh, this could be a really... A boom time for quizzing, as everybody goes, well, I'm not going out there.
4: I'm going to stay here and quiz. You're all right through the summer. Like, there's cricket, there's tennis, there's all the other stuff. So you get a bit of a, like, we have a bit of a, like, a break, don't we?
1: Yeah.
4: We anticipate the winter.
1: I'll see if I can bring this home for winter. Your next category is entertainment. Which movie musical starring Ryan Gosling and Emma Stone as performers trying to make it in Hollywood, won 6 Oscars in 2017.
4: Wow. Geez, I would not have a clue with movies. Ryan Gosling, I'm sort of familiar with. Emma Thompson, was it?
1: Emma Stone. A movie musical. So they're singing and dancing in this film, performers trying to make it in Hollywood, won 6 Oscars in 2017.
4: Oscars. I mean, that's nearly 10 years, 9 years ago.
1: I don't need that sort of negativity in my life. You don't need to do the maths on past years. It's
4: Tell you what, when they tell you when you were born compared to where it was back in the early 1900s or something.
1: Oh, God, yes.
4: Something years ago.
1: Oh, were you born in the 1900s?
4: Yeah.
1: I have a colleague and her party trick is saying, hey, I wasn't born when 9/11 happened.
4: Wow.
1: She produces a drive program with skill.
0: Wow.
1: Yeah.
0: I can't believe it. My kids were born then.
1: Right. She's very good at her job too.
0: I'm not sure, Helen. I would have to say Hairspray.
1: Well, that's a fair and reasonable guess. It was a very successful movie musical a few years before that, though. Thank you, Damo. Champion effort. Don't hang up. Need to grab your details and post you the official Bright Spark World's slimmest magnetic torch. You can finally bring it on home. This is Evenings on ABC Radio. I'm Helen Shield. Is it your moment now? Just step into the quizzing fray. To play I Didn't Ring for This One, the quiz, as named by Kelly and Sidmouth. There's a quiz Monday to Wednesday nights, not Thursdays while the footy's on. Kelly and Sidmouth has named this one because I take suggestions for what it should be called each night. Why have one name all the time when it can be like the weather photos on the TV news? So people can send in names like the weather photos and I say, oh, this name tonight is from Kelly and Sidmouth, which it is. It's called I Didn't Ring for This One, the quiz. 1-300-222-936 gets you through to Evenings, as it has the namer of tonight's game, Kelly in Sidmouth. Hello.
5: Hi, Helen. How are you?
1: I'm well. Are you enjoying the sound of your title on the radio?
5: Oh, God, dear. That's why I rang in.
1: Oh, it's become a thing when people's quiz name.
5: I might not know the answer, but I'll ring.
1: See, that's the spirit I like. Call and talk some rubbish with me anyway.
5: Now my dog's trying to shake hands with me.
1: Hold on. I do the first part of my workday from home because I'm sook and I don't want to leave the dog alone for, any longer than I have to. And it's got to the point where he was trying to join in the video call every day at the same time with just a level of bonkers that was not manageable for everybody else who had to be in that call. And so now I sit in an armchair and have the meeting on Teams on my phone holding his paw with my other hand. And that's the only way we can get through the meeting.
5: Oh,
1: it's ridiculous.
5: He's just looking at me trying to shake my hand.
1: Shake that dog's hand. Don't you...
5: Oh, yeah.
1: You shake that dog's hand. You only need one hand for the phone. Don't you leave him hanging.
5: Pop him there. Oh, now he's right. He's off. He's fine. He's going to his, couch.
1: Oh, I think I think more people should call in while holding the hands of their pets. Sometimes I worry

0: that I scare people like I'm about to do crowd work at a comedy show. Like it's that sort of, it's a pantomime, yeah. Don't pick me and pull me out of the audience. So if you ever think, if you're hearing this going, oh, I'd call up, but whoa, you can call up and say, look, I'd like to quiz, but please be gentle with me. And then I will behave myself. I would just like to offer that disclaimer to people. Not to you, obviously, Kelly. You'll take what you get.
1: I will. Yeah, I know.
0: Yeah.
1: Oi. Yeah.
0: What do you know about this one then? Entertainment question for you. Which musical starring Ryan Gosling and Emma Stone? John Legend is in it as well. But they are singing and dancing in it as performers trying to make it in Hollywood. It won 6 Oscars in 2017.
1: 2017.
0: Ryan Gosling, Emma Stone. Is it ringing any distant bells? Trying to make it in Hollywood. Hollywood. If you're picking up what I'm putting down there.
1: No, I'm not.
0: All right.
1: It might be something to do with...
0: Yes.
1: Hollywood.
0: Oh, she's sinking real hard. You can't. You just can't think for so long that the emergency signal kicks in. All right, there's a certain amount of silence.
1: I'm not looking at anything. I'm sitting on my phone, looking at my dogs. Anyway,
0: the emergency signal does kick in after a certain number of seconds of silence.
1: Yeah, no, that's fine. I'm happy to hand it on.
0: I'm happy to have your name on it.
1: Yeah, no, that's fine. I was going to say about my bushwalk.
0: Yeah.
1: And I will tell you.
0: Come on.
1: When I first rescued my older dog, my lab, I took him on a little walk up to a place along the West Tamar, and we were heading up through there. I'd never been there.
0: Yeah.
1: And it was at Supply River. And he was up in front, you know, he's walking along and I'm going along, and I saw a track. So I kept on following it. He stopped and he looked up the hill and I went, no, come on, Bert, we're going this way. So I kept on going. Silly Kelly.
0: Uh-oh.
1: Yes. It was a wallaby run.
0: No.
1: So I ended up in all this scrub, and I went, I think we need to go back. So we had to get back down, and then we went where he wanted to go, and it was the most beautiful spot.
0: Oh.
1: It was like all this water coming down like a waterfall. And it was just gorgeous. And I'm thinking, you idiot, why didn't you listen to this dog?
0: Right. If you want to know where the good walks are, follow the dog.
1: Yes exactly.
0: That's so a lesson there you go. For life.
1: If you take a dog on a bush walk, just listen to dog, because the dog's got a good nose.
0: Yes, even if they haven't been there before, they could smell the good stuff. Oh, you're a legend. Thank you. Kelly in Sidmouth, who has named tonight's quiz. It's called I Didn't Ring for This One. The quiz on evenings on 936 ABC Hobart and ABC Northern Tasmania. I'd love you to play 1-300-222-936.
2: Mel Bush here. The race is on for Tassie Hide and Seek. I'll give you clues to somewhere in Tassie I love. Guess right, you'll go in the draw to see the Race Around the World finale in Sydney from 936 ABC Hobart.
0: Now, I'm wildly entertained that Milty broke up with me and this quiz earlier tonight. Now, he says it's not permanent. We're just on a break. So I'm appeased. But if that does mean, you know, you can't leave all the hard quiz work to other people. If you would like to do your part and contribute to the quiz community, then why not? You can even ask me to be gentle with you, and I will be. 1300.

0: 1-800-222-936. We can have a perfectly sensible conversation if that is what you would prefer. Or if you're feeling slightly unhinged, call twice as fast. 1-300-222-936. Entertainment question. Look, this one has been in the news recently, and there will be something about it on this program a little later tonight. I don't know if that'll help you. But there's a movie musical starring Ryan Gosling and Emma Stone as performers trying to make it in Hollywood. It won 6 Oscars in 2017 and has recently been performed in Sydney. Does that get you any closer? 1-300-222-936. Okay, so what's coming up later about it? I don't think this will give it away, but it is good what's coming up. So the keyboard player in the orchestra performing this, and it wasn't the full musical, it was the orchestral performance along with the vision of the film. And the keyboardist, I don't know, started puking or something, couldn't perform the second half. And this Oscar-winning composer and musical director had to stand up in front of the audience in an auditorium in Sydney and say, "Terribly sorry, our keyboardist is unable to continue with the show. Can anyone here sight read really well?" And somebody got up and did it. So hear more about that a little later this evening. It's just like that should be the plot of a musical, not happening at a musical. But that is why I ask on evenings tonight on ABC Radio. Briggy is in Blackmans Bay. Hello, Briggy.
1: Hello, Helen. How are you?
0: G'day. I am well indeed, thank you. What was your last bushwalk?
1: Oh, I'm actually suffering from a 17-year-old hip replacement that's decided to have a shift. So I'm not doing any bushwalking.
0: Was that back when they were replacing him with wood?
1: I'm not that old.
0: Can they give you a new fancy titanium one?
1: Well, look, the first one was a result of an accident and I was 50 and it was my first trip ever to hospital. Yeah, so I did it. I did it dramatically.
0: Yeah,
1: Had a fall over on Bruny Island, and
0: oh yeah, no,
1: bushwalking. Yeah. So
0: did you have to go back in a helicopter?
1: No, I refused to. I was in denial and said I'll be fine in the morning. So no, I got chauffeur driven there in my friend's Mercedes Benz.
0: Oh my goodness! I'm really glad you weren't the driver. Going no, I'll be fine with a dislocated hip trying to drive onto the damn ferry.
1: Well, I fell off. There was no power at the property, and so I was looking for the long drop in the middle of 3 o'clock in the morning. And, oh, no, now half of Tassie. I just walked straight off the only part of his dwelling that had no veranda rails on it.
0: Aww.
1: And just dropped about 1.8 metres and knocked the ball out of the socket.
0: The only redemptive part of this story has been that you were heading for the long drop, and that wasn't the fall you took. That wasn't what you dropped into to break your hip. Because if you had not only,
1: oh gosh,
0: yeah, knocked your hip out of your socket, but done it in a composting toilet like that, I don't think the helicopter would even have picked you up then. They just would have left you dangling underneath on a stretcher while they flew, going, "You're not coming in smelling like that, Briggy."
1: Well, no, and to be honest, the next morning when I actually got off the little day bed next to the wood heater that my friend had set up, my hip gave way and I realised there was something seriously wrong.
0: Oh, so, my goodness.
1: Yeah, I wish the long drop had been closer.
0: So you stood up and it just
1: no more.
0: Wouldn't work. Briggy.
1: I know, Helen. Anyhow, look, it was a very, as I say, I can't commend the Royal Hobart enough, because I think we got there about 11 on the Sunday morning and I was having surgery at 10:30 the following morning and back out 2.5 days later or something. So, yeah, I'm not really sure what I'm facing. I'm on a list And but yeah, no, the actual prosthesis has moved. So yeah.
0: Oh my goodness.
1: I'm waiting. Mm. But that's not very. That's
0: any
1: not
0: idea
1: fun,
0: how long that list is?
1: Oh, have you got any idea?
0: I mean, not any that I'm excited to report on.
1: No, I bet. I bet. Okay. So yeah, apart from that, I live in a motorhome pretty much full time, but I'm been very fortunate. I have a friend here in Blackmans Bay who's away cruising up the east coast of Australia on his boat.
0: If you don't mind.
1: If you don't mind. So this is my fourth winter. He's also got a motorhome. So yeah, I've been lucky enough to have the last four winters in Blackmans Bay.
0: Oh.
1: In a very salubrious surroundings with beautiful gardens.
0: If you're not getting chauffeured by your mate in the Mercedes, you're getting to overwinter in their summer home. You've been mixing in the right circles, Briggy.
1: Oh yeah. Well, as I'm wont. Yes. Oh, good on you.
0: Oh, gee, I hope you get a new hip soon.
1: Mm.
0: That sounds like hell.
1: I'm just hoping they can put some expander foam or no more gas or something in there.
0: Oh,
1: really?
0: No. Please, if you're getting at that point of desperation that you're like, oh, how hard could it be? You know, I'll just try a little keyhole myself and see if I can get some no more gaps in there.
1: No,
0: call
1: no
0: me.
1: Well, I'm not going to do it. I'm hoping there's a new technology that'll be able to you know, stick it back into place, stop it moving around.
0: Yeah. So what are the surgeries the robots are going to be doing soon?
1: Oh, God. Well, hopefully mine.
0: Yeah, that'd be nice. Oh, that'd be nice. Gosh, there must have been a quiz question in here somewhere. Let me see if I can find. Are we still on that question? Yes, we are. Entertainment is the category, which has been the challenge here, Briggy. Not as much of a challenge as your hip, obviously, but here it is. Which movie musical starring Ryan Gosling and Emma Stone as performers trying to make it in Hollywood won six Oscars in 2017?
1: Well, Helen, I've never seen it, but I'm having a wild stab in the dark. And is it La La Land?
0: Loving it, dude. You get Joel Reinberger's enthusiastic approval of that answer. Yes.
1: And I've never seen the movie.
0: I don't know if I did either. I feel like it was hugely critically acclaimed, but I don't know if anybody actually went and saw it.
1: Oh, okay.
0: It might have been one of those.
1: Yeah, no, first off, what was the other one? Oh, I thought, A Star is Born or something. And then I thought, no. No, so then I just sort of, I don't know, I just pondered it and I didn't share. I haven't cheated. And I just sort of went, Brian Gosling sort of made me think. So, yeah, there you go.
0: A Star is Born is one of those movies I now only watch up to just before the sad bit. And it's quite a lovely, happy film if you stop watching it before, you know, things go terribly wrong. I do that with Million Dollar Baby. I'll watch that up until the title fight and then go, yay, and treat it like it's Rocky and then turn it off. You can really, if you know where to cut out of a sad film, it can really change the viewing experience. Anyway, Briggy. In Blackmans Bay.
1: It's been lovely chatting to you.
0: Oh, you can have another question because you got that one right.
1: Oh, shoot.
0: I love that you caught yourself then. Thank you. General knowledge is your next category.
1: Okay.
0: Which Tasmanian Premier appointed Her Excellency Barbara Baker as governor of this state? Which Premier was it? She's about to end her stint. Getting a new one. But which Tasmanian Premier appointed Her Excellency Barbara Baker as Governor of Tasmania? Pick a Premier, any Premier?
1: Yes. Well, no. How long's Barbara been in there? Can you tell me that?
0: Well, she was appointed and then her tenure was extended because circumstances were a bit out of the ordinary at the time.
1: Uh-huh.
0: And now she's completing her role. I was about to say completing her reign, but it kind of is like that.
1: All right, I'll take a stab at this one because I'm not very politically aware. But was it Peter Guthrie?
2: Well done!
0: Yes, it was.
1: God. No way.
0: Look at you go.

0: She knows musicals. She knows politics. She knows to grab railings on decks now, no matter where she goes.
1: Absolutely.
0: Briggy in Blackmans Bay, your next category is sport.
1: Oh, okay.
0: There's a nightly quiz on evenings on 936 ABC Hobart and ABC Northern Tasmania. Last person with a correct answer before the news at 8 wins a prize. You're not in a bad position for that at this point, Briggy.
1: Well, yeah, okay.
0: Now, this
1: Been
0: is standing in your way.
1: It's been hilarious.
0: Oh, it's been a joy, thank you. Please quiz again.
1: Yes.
0: Oscar Piastri recently came fourth in a sprint race in Montreal to qualify, but then had a shocker in which Canadian F1 race?
1: Cool. MotoGP or something like that?
0: I mean, it's
1: not enough.
0: Do you know, the problem is I write these sport questions and people answer them and I go, like, it's not what I've got, but is it a... I mean, no, that... I don't think that's the right answer, Briggy.
1: Yeah, that's okay.
0: But this was like the time that I said it was a Holden and someone went, was it General Motors? I said, no, sorry, absolutely not. So, look, hang on there, because you may yet be the last person with a correct answer before the news at 8. And if it was that one, I'll come back to you sooner rather than later. Depends what Joe in Sloping Main via Dodgers Ferry has to say about this one. Hello, Joe.
2: How you going, love?
0: G'day. I'm all right, thank you. How's things with you?
2: Yeah, not too bad.
0: What's news in Dodgers?
2: Oh, I've just been up the hospital today, hanging out with a friend and went to it. Yeah, not much. Yeah. Funeral
0: as well. Bloody hell.
2: Yeah, I know. It's been a shit month. But anyway, we'll get there.
0: Yep. Well, let me see if I can add a prize into your evening. Oscar Piastri recently came fourth in a sprint race in Montreal to qualify, but then had a shocker in which Canadian F1 race he'd qualified for.
2: I'm going to go Formula One.
0: It was. I just want the name of this race. Oh, I've got myself into a. I'm in deep water without my floaties, aren't I? So it's just the name of the F1 race, the name of the Formula One race that I need. And all the motoring enthusiasts who are yelling at the radio right now, 1-300-222-936. I'm going to have to give everybody a prize.
2: Well, I'm a bit disappointed about the boot and the sock thing, actually.
0: Oh, really?
2: Mm.
0: I was outsmarted.
3: The boot.
0: Mm. Yeah. Well, it was. I couldn't say it was wrong. Look, are you calling to be a quizzer or are you calling to be an adjudicator?
2: No, I'm not sure. I'm calling to be a quizzer. A Canadian Grand Prix.
0: Yes! Yes! That is what it takes for you to take this out with the win tonight, Joe.
2: Goodness me.
0: How's it feeling?
2: Oh, well, I didn't want to win. I just like to get on the quiz and talk crap with you, Helen.
0: Also my favourite part of these quizzes, let's be honest. I don't think I make any secret of that. Pleasure to hear your voice. I'm glad I could add something positive into what sounds like a really intense day.
2: We've had an intense month, darling, but anyway, we'll get there. We've got support, good friends, good, yeah.
0: Mm. Would you like... a Gardening Australia magazine, or would you like me to write a poem in your honour to read out after the news at 8?
2: Well, I would like a poem that you read out, but can you write it down and send it to me too, please?
0: Yeah. Yeah, absolutely.
2: So we can put it in Gav's tote bag.
0: Okay. Yes.
2: You've got no idea how proud Gav is with his tote bag.
0: Oh, my goodness. You've got no idea how I'm going to sweat between now and the weather forecast at the end of this news bulletin trying to craft a ballad for you. But
2: well, it doesn't matter. You can

0: Just put it in the mail. You
1: No,
0: don't
1: no,
0: even have to read it
1: no,
0: out.
1: that's not the offer. It'll be
0: Okay.
1: delivered on the other side of the ABC News to you, Joe, in Dodgers via Sloping Main on evenings on 936 ABC Hobart and ABC Northern Tasmania. And that remarkable pianist who stepped in to sight read. We'll hear all about that a little later on evenings too. On 936 ABC Hobart and ABC Northern Tasmania, I'm Helen Shield. Another quiz Monday evening after the ABC News at 7, but now it's time for the one at 8.
2: Hi, it's Zanro. 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
4: ABC News with Noni Edwards. Some economists are warning a slowing of the nation's economy is worse than it may seem. Australia's economy grew by 0.3% in the March quarter, far weaker than the 0.9% in the December quarter. Meanwhile, the annual rate of growth remains steady at 2.5%. Senior economist at Westpac, Matt Hassan, says investment in particular industries is making up much of the growth.
5: The 2.5% growth over the year, we estimate about 0.8 of that has come from the ramp up in data center investment. And outside of that space, you know, there looks to be weakness happening across the board: public demand, private demand, non-data related investment all look quite soft in the quarter.
4: A former Labor Minister for Defence Materiel says the AUKUS Defence Pact has been badly mismanaged by successive governments. Australia will now receive 3 used Virginia-class submarines under the $368 billion trilateral agreement with the UK and US instead of 2 used and 1 new, as had originally been proposed. Defence Minister Richard Marles says it's what he's wanted all along. Mike Kelly from the National Security Institute at the University of Canberra says governments have failed to plan for the future.
6: The submarine story has been a terribly fraught one, probably one of the worst decision-making processes we've had generationally straddling many decades in governments. Where we began with all this, we really should have seen the planning begin for the replacement of the Collins the minute the last boat, the Rankin, hit the water in 2001.
4: 3 people have been charged in WA with attempting to smuggle a Queensland fugitive out of Australia. WA's Joint Organised Crime Task Force arrested the trio and the Queensland man on Monday after intercepting a luxury yacht off the coast of Exmouth in the Pilbara region. The 32-year-old Queensland fugitive, an alleged bikie gang member, appeared in the Perth Magistrates Court on Tuesday and was remanded in custody. A man and a woman, both from Queensland, appeared in court in Carnarvon, where they were charged with attempted people smuggling. A third person who allegedly drove the fugitive to the Exmouth boat ramp has also been charged. All 3 were refused bail and are due in court later this month. They are the first people in WA's history to be charged with attempted people smuggling. Tasmania police have confirmed they will not charge a man who a coroner found had been involved in his wife's death. Scout Wallen reports.
7: Helen Bird was found dead in 2010, aged 43. At the time, police deemed it suicide. Following a coronial inquest into her death in 2023, coroner Robert Webster dismissed the initial police hypothesis. He found that her husband, Mark Bird, made the scene look like a suicide by placing a rope around her neck and partially suspending her, resulting in death by asphyxiation. At the time, police said they would examine the coroner's findings in detail, but have confirmed that following a review, the Director of Public Prosecutions has determined there was insufficient evidence to proceed with any criminal charges.
4: If you found any of these details distressing, or if you or anyone you know needs help, you can contact Lifeline on 131114. Internationally, 6 people have reportedly been killed following Israeli strikes on the city of Tyre in southern Lebanon. Health authorities say the deaths include 4 Syrian nationals and 2 Palestinians. The Israeli military says sirens have sounded in northern Israel because of aircraft infiltration. The reports come ahead of a second day of talks between diplomats from Israel and Lebanon in Washington. Ukrainian drones have struck an oil terminal and naval base in St. Petersburg just hours.

0: is before Russian President Vladimir Putin's showcase economic forum got underway. The attack on St. Petersburg, Mr. Putin's home city, and the location of the annual economic event comes as both sides dial up strikes against each other. A plume of grey smoke can be seen billowing over the city's historic centre, while there are also reports of loud explosions. Russia says its air defences have shot down a total of 59 Ukrainian drones across the broader region overnight. And the Organisation for Economic Cooperation and Development says the Iran war has dented economic growth prospects worldwide. The OECD warns a more severe shock is likely if there's no ceasefire before next year, and this will push some countries into recession. The group of 38 industrialised nations says growth is forecast at 2.8% this year if Gulf oil and gas exports return to pre-conflict levels during the third quarter. You're up to date now with the latest from ABC News.
1: The forecast for Tasmania for Thursday, isolated showers tending to widespread rain about the east and southeast coasts. Showers falling as snow to 1,000 metres late. South to southwesterly winds, fresh at times. In Hobart, a cloudy day with a very high chance of rain, most likely in the morning and afternoon. A top of 11 degrees.
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6: So Joe in Slope and Maine has won the quiz just before the news at 8. Monday to Wednesday nights, there's a quiz between the ABC News at 7 and Next Bulletin at 8. And typically when you win, you have a choice between some modest yet sensible reward for your labour and something a bit stupid. And tonight, Joe's chosen something a little bit stupid. And it is a poem from me in her honour. So, Joe, this is what I've penned for you while the ABC News was on. Don't ask me what the latest headlines are. I wasn't paying attention. I was madly scrawling this. You hear the laugh, the cheek, the sass, the yarns, the love, the fun. You wouldn't guess it's been a while since her life saw some sun. She's going through the ringer. Life's in tumble dryer mode. On the setting used for doonas or some other heavy load. But she hasn't lost her humour and she's clearly full of heart. And look out, quiz fans, another win. This Jo is bloody smart. So congratulations. And if you'd like to quiz again, I'll have another one for you right after the ABC News at 7 on Monday. Now, what else have I got for you? Tonight, oh, there's goodness. So, one of the great moments of the week, I don't know if you've caught this, when in the interval of La La Land, the concert in Sydney, Oscar-winning composer and musical director had to get up on stage and do an audience call out for a keyboardist. Here's what happened.
7: He's gotten sick. The keyboard. The keyboard. Anybody like an amazing sight reader? You can sight read? Sight read? Okay. You want to join us?
6: So somebody said, I'll get up and perform your Oscar-winning score, Sight Unseen, with a live orchestra. Hear how that went in the next few minutes on Evenings Tonight. But first, Huey Lewis and the News and the Power of Love.

0: Huey Lewis in the news and Power of Love on evenings on 936 ABC Hobart and ABC Northern Tasmania. Joe in Slopey Main, I hope you've still got the radio on because Zoe Keane, who's producing the program tonight, she had my back. She's a very supportive colleague in that way. And so in case I got stage fright, drew a blank, didn't manage to create a poem for you by the time that news bulletin was over, she wrote one for you as well. So here's hers. I can't believe of the two of us, I came up with that and she's the one who came up with this. You would think this was me. No. Here it is from Zoe. Joe from Sloping, Maine, may your bogs go straight down the drain. May your throne never stain. Oh, Joe, my Joe from Sloping, Maine. Let's be honest, if you're going to wish someone well, I mean, that is a treasure in life, is it not, to never have to grab the brush? Zoe, you're an artist.
1: In the days of the British Empire, things were taken.
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0: Do you ever have those nightmares where you suddenly have to go on stage in a show and you don't know the lines? I have them sometimes. I haven't been in a play for about 114 years, but I still have the occasional dream where I'm in a musical and there's an audience and I'm in a show I'm completely unfamiliar with. It's horrifying even when it's just my brain playing tricks on me because I've overheated under the doona. But that has been someone's reality in recent days. More about it in a scan of what is making social and cultural news in just a moment. Do you ever have those nightmares where you suddenly have to go on stage in a show and you don't know the lines? I have them sometimes. I haven't been in a play for about 114 years, but I still have the occasional dream where I'm in a musical and there's an audience and I'm in a show I'm completely unfamiliar with. It's horrifying even when it's just my brain playing tricks on me because I've over.

0: more about it in a scan of what is making social and cultural news in just a moment. And anytime you want to get in on a conversation here, it's like dinner party rules. If it makes you think, oh, that reminds me of, or gee, I reckon, just message me that. If you're using ABC Listen, just touch call within the app there. You don't have to close it and dial on something else. There is somebody who is really bringing the light and the shade from the social fabric of society in recent days here. A hero moment for a pianist. Kind of thing you'd think could only happen in the plot of a musical, not at the live performance of one. And also, she's got some details about when people meet, what can make them bond the fastest. And that is something not so admirable, it turns out. Dr. Lauren Rosewarne is an author and associate professor in public policy, social and political sciences at Melbourne Uni. Hi, Dr. Lauren. Do you need a poem written about you this evening?
1: No, I think I'm okay. Mm. You've set a high standard, I must say, but I think I'll be all right.
0: Mm. Did you want the warmth or the poop? Like, what sort of good wishes?
1: Oh, it's really hard. It's Sophie's choice, Helen.
0: Have you ever had a nightmare where you're on stage in a show and you don't know the show?
1: I've definitely had fever dreams because of the too hot under the doona.
0: Yeah.
1: That's a regular at this time of year for me because I can't quite adjust to how cold it is.
0: Oh, yeah.
1: So I'm over. But I don't think, I'm trying to think, I've probably had the I'm running late to give a lecture dream.
0: Yeah. Mm-hmm.
1: But not so much the, probably because I don't have an experience being on stage in that kind of setting.
0: Yeah. It sounds like the sort of thing which would only happen in A, a nightmare, or B, a plot. But what has actually happened in Sydney?
1: Yeah, so as you mentioned in the intro, it was the concert, this sort of live symphony performance of the La La Land musical score. So La La Land was a film from a few years ago that won a bunch of Oscars. Halfway through the performance, the pianist, who obviously playing the piano component of the soundtrack, got sick. They were trying to scramble, can we get another pianist locally? Everyone else was 20 minutes away at least, which is too tight a time frame to get them on stage after the interval. So the conductor goes out and asks the audience, is there anyone who has a really good ability to read music and play it straight away?
0: Yeah.
1: A guy in the audience, Sterling Nasser, 21-year-old politics student, he's egged on by his friend to put his hand up. He does. And he goes on stage and he does all right. And I love this story because I think it's kind of like the is there a doctor on board
0: yes.
1: moment.
0: And you go, well, I mean, I've got a PhD.
1: Yeah, is it what you need? Or yeah, but there's not a lot of times, I don't think, where you're kind of tested on your profession. This isn't quite his profession. But nonetheless, if you're going to put your hand up as having some level of expertise, to then have it tested in front of 2,500 people, I think is extremely admirable.
0: And at the baton of the Oscar-winning composer of
1: yes.
0: the score you are currently sight-reading.
1: Absolutely. And look, he also had to do, which I think is even more interesting, I didn't like the film La La Land, so I don't quite remember this scene, but apparently there's a sort of impromptu, or a sort of make it up on as you go along scene with Ryan Gosling at the piano, a kind of jazz improv type piece.
0: Mm.
1: And obviously Sterling Nasser, the notes on that component were far too detailed to just be able to suddenly play it. So he did his own improv in that moment to fill that gap. And apparently, according to the conductor, it was a masterpiece.
0: Wow. Here's a little bit of what he told today, the breakfast program on Nine.
2: I think the first 10 minutes I was pretty shaky. I think I really got into it when there's a really good solo section for the Keys 2 track in the John Legend song Start a Fire.
3: Yeah,
2: where you
3: right,
2: get to
3: okay.
2: have a really fun synth solo, and it's, you know, you're sort of meant to mimic what Ryan Gosling is playing in the film. And I saw the notated solo in the sheet music and I'm like, I'm not going to be able to play that. So I took a little bit of a creative liberty and I just kind of improvised the whole thing.
3: Did you get to speak with Justin after the show, and has
2: yeah.
3: he offered you a job at Hollywood? Because
2: not yes, no. But no, I did get to chat to him. I chatted to him briefly before, obviously, when I went up.
3: And, oh, for sure.
2: But I got to chat to him after, and he was very kind. And
3: did he give you a review?
2: Yeah, no, he was very appreciative, and he just said, no, like, you'd thank

0: you. Like, it holds it together, and I'm grateful that I could jump in, and it's such a talented group of musicians, and of course Justin is incredible as a conductor, so I'm glad I could.
1: Did the orchestra take your number and like
2: might we ever need a fill in?
0: No, funny enough, actually an old friend from a show I did, she was one of the violinists, and I didn't know that until I got on stage and I sat down next to her and she's like, what are you doing here? And I'm like, what are you doing here?
3: Can you write the screen treatment of that, Lauren Rosebourne, and pitch it to a production company? That should be the plot of something.
2: Which is why I think it's led to online people being split in terms of those who, like you and I, find it a really sort of sweet story, and others who've gone down the path of this is a publicity stunt.
3: No.
2: Yeah. And I think this is, you and I were talking a couple of weeks ago about some of the consequences of AI. And I think this is one of those ones where no matter how good the photograph is anymore or how interesting the thing that happens in real life, we've got to this heightened level of cynicism now. We're not trusting what we're seeing. And I think this is one of those examples where, you know, you sort of saw this with politicians and people thinking everything is spin. This is the extension of that, where a lovely moment can only be interpreted by some people now as being contrived.
3: Right. There are two paths into that in my mind as you say it. One being that, you know, you do create and reinforce neural pathways. And if you spend all of your time obsessing over conspiracy theories, then everything starts look like a conspiracy theory. And also there's that trend of, oh, I just happen to be playing the piano in this street corner.
2: Because we're bombarded with those videos.
3: And they're all set up. And this soprano has just happened to walk past and she knows this aria I'm playing. And so she's joined in. Wow, how surprising. And that's all totally set up. But I don't think this was.
2: I'm fairly cynical, not down the conspiracy theory path, but I feel because I'm very interested in advertising, I tend to look at things as, you know, is it PR? I didn't get that vibe from this. It didn't feel that way. I don't know. And again, I just perhaps I'm being too naive in this story, but for me, it certainly wasn't an interpretation I had. But this concert series has now gotten much, much, much more press than it would have gotten otherwise. So that only validates people's cynicism, because if you were to believe it's a PR stunt, this is the ultimate thing that you want to get out of it.
3: See, I just checked because my cynicism would have been snuffed out completely if there weren't any more tour dates. But that was it for Sydney, but there will
2: be
3: Melbourne and Brisbane shows, and maybe they weren't selling well. I believe this one.
2: So do I. Because otherwise, if we go down this path, there's nothing nice anymore.
3: Yeah.
2: And it's just too hard, I think, in this world to have that interpretation all the time.
3: Take a win.
2: I think so.
3: Take a win. There's corruption and genocide and all sorts of horrifying things. Enjoy something nice for a second.
2: Yeah, I think so. Otherwise, it's just impossible to enjoy anything.
3: Mm. This is Dr. Lauren Rosebourne, who's an author and an associate professor in public policy, social and political sciences at Melbourne Uni. Stops in on evenings on 936 ABC Hobart and ABC Northern Tasmania. And look, Tassie's a small place. So if you're hearing this, I'm going to assume you've met someone and quickly realised you both know someone in common, right? And you know that moment where you realise also that they don't like that person you both know, who you really don't like as well. Hear just how powerful that can be for human connection and why it may not be all bad after this.
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3: Yeah, I'm Helen Shield on evenings on ABC.

0: Okay. Yep.
1: We did.
0: I'm just picturing the diamond. Yes,
1: Yep.
0: okay.
1: We did meet through him, but in a nice way. They were sharing a house post-divorce, and he and I dated for a minute. He and I didn't work out, but she and I became inseparable. So we did not bond over our shared hatred of him. I just say
0: Did that
1: that.
0: come later? That's the fuel that kept it going, but it wasn't the initial spark.
1: No. I think he was just quickly a blip, to be
0: Okay.
1: honest. Yeah, for me anyway. No. The best bit of it was that he and I dated just before I turned 40. And he said, "I want to go to Berlin. Let's go to Berlin together." And I was like, "Yeah, for my 40th, we'll go to Berlin." And then broke up after 5 minutes. She and I went to Berlin, Lauren.
0: Oh, well, I love that. That's great. We love that.
1: Trip
0: That's,
1: of a lifetime.
0: fantastic.
1: Having said that, a study has looked at how powerful it is to bond with somebody over both hating the same person.
0: And I really relate to this. I feel it speaks to a lot of different ways you meet people, for workplaces especially. That idea of either something to do with the boss or the, organization or whatever it is, that shared sort of misery grumbling, it's just easier for humans to talk about things negatively than talk about things that we're passionate about. And I relate to this. It feels like it's a sort of way to bond because you're letting your guard down, because you're kind of giving, there's a bit of a risk there, isn't there, by implying, oh, how do you feel about, I don't know, whoever it is. You're kind of testing the waters
1: 'Cause it
0: as to
1: could be used
0: whether,
1: against you. If you've talked smack about
0: absolutely.
1: somebody, that could come back on you.
0: But when they reciprocate and it's shared loathing, there's this hastening of a bond because you've kind of got intel on each other. And I don't, it felt very familiar to me, particularly on workplace friendships, less so other kinds. But I think that idea of n having people in common is a very, you mentioned, Tasmania being a small place. Lots of places, I think that's the way you sort of, oh, do you know so and so, etc. That's the first part. But then it's narrowing it down. You know them. Do you hate them?
1: It can be a very quick way to get to know somebody.

0: often, if you read anything about networking or trying to schmooze, that idea of asking someone for a favor is a psychological trick that people often do as a bonding exercise because you're putting yourself in a position of vulnerability. I need you for something. And seemingly, this works to ingratiate yourself towards somebody. This is sort of like that in the sense that it's a trust exercise as much as it is a bit of sort of gentle or maybe a little bit not so gentle griping.
1: Better than my awkward oversharing. That tends to be the trap I fall into the most, I think. What do you think about it from a, I don't know, an evolutionary or sociological perspective? Because as humans, if we realize we have a common enemy and that means we are allies, does that mean we are safer because we are bonded against that common enemy? Is that the
0: This is certainly what
1: psychology?
0: the evolutionary biologists are suggesting, that the reason that we have this negativity bias is not just because we're negative people, but because that idea of being attuned to threat keeps us alive. So kind of like you're suggesting, that idea of finding out who else is, sensing the threat, you're binding together against this potential enemy. Now, obviously, it's not the enemy that's likely to kill you in a workplace, but that idea that it comes from that position of knowing threats and guarding against them is at play here. At least this is what the evolutionary biologists are suggesting.
1: Do you feel like that's also what's been monetized and wielded so effectively in politics and in the online world? Because that kind of negativity and that sort of bonding over a shared negativity has now been harnessed for political messaging, to sell stuff, to be an influencer. If you can ignite people's anger about an alleged shared enemy, create an enemy to share with them, then they're bonded to
0: Well,
1: you.
0: yeah, there's the tribe building, us against them, right? And that is done, influencers do it, the in-group, the out-group, we're the cool kids, they're the not cool kids. Politicians do it all the time. You're not like them, they're the cause of all your problems. But you're right, it gets harnessed as well into much more problematic ends where the out-group or the others are the focus of all of the ills of the world. And political parties on both sides do this in different ways. But negativity, and I've had lots of students research this, that idea of negative campaigns, it's far more common for politicians to run a negative campaign than it is to do a positive one. Which is interesting though, because audiences or voters always say, we love positive stuff. We love positive messages. Yeah, but why don't you vote for them? And it's the same with reality television. I was doing some research about this earlier in the week where viewers will always say, oh, I love a positive story. I really want more positive story. Yet you tune into the trashiest junk where people are evil to each other. And it's that weird disconnect. We tell people what we think they want to hear, what makes us look like a good and ethical version of ourselves, but in reality, we end up in the gutter.
1: Right. It works at the end of the day, doesn't it? It
0: Which
1: hooks
0: is
1: you
0: why it
1: more than
0: stepped
1: the
0: down.
1: positive stuff. Yeah.
0: Absolutely, because we like drama. And I think there's also, we like the easy answers. We like to believe, yeah, there is a reason why interest rates are this high or grocery prices or petrol are this high. I love to have an answer to that because otherwise it's a whole combination of things that are impossible to address. So instead, we point to the enemy over there. Have a look at them. They're the reason that your eggs are expensive.
1: How do you watch for that? How do you analyze it? I suppose you're quite expert at it, but what's your filter like for, is this person trying to make me mad about who?
0: Yeah, I think it's always what's the message and what's the goal of that message? And also just thinking critically as well about what's gained by that answer, right? Is it feasible that one group of people in society are responsible for all the ills? Or in fact, is that a cop-out for a whole combination of other factors? And I think this requires, like so many conversations we've had, some critical thinking and not just

0: believing things that tap into our biases or try and stir us up as well to find an enemy that may not exist, that probably doesn't exist.
1: Yeah. Thank you very much. Hey, look, we didn't even talk about the horrors of AI once.
0: Well, I mean, you kind of sort of did as an explanation for the cynicism of the concert story.
1: Oh, yeah, okay,
0: but not right, specifically. Right. We didn't have an AI story.
1: No.
0: Well, we can save that for next time.
1: Okay, we'll do it. We'll wade back into the slop waters then. Thank you so much. Dr. Lauren Rosehorn, she's an author and an associate professor in public policy and social and political sciences at Melbourne Uni on evenings, 936, ABC Hobart, ABC Northern Tasmania. I'm Helen Shield. Still on the way tonight. Take a hike. Some of my favourite regular business tonight. So Take a Hike is the boots on, backpack loaded part of evenings, which after, if you heard Damo in Sheffield, ending up 6 hours deep up Mount Roland without even a water bottle. Hope he's still got the radio on. Someone comes in to talk about a trip or a trail or reflect on a lifetime in the wild places here. And I use hike in the name, not bushwalk, because it doesn't only have people on foot. There have been multiple adventures on wheels along the way as well. There have been pram wheels. There have been wheelchair wheels. And since wheelchairs can be the on or off-road kind of vehicles, depending which sort you're in, that's part of the story of the trails as well. There's a guy in tonight who has been on a couple of trails using his wheelchair lately. One was a yes, one was a no. So could be some handy mobility info in that for you as well on evenings tonight. Right now it's Titters, so Anthem.

0: Titter's Anthem on evenings on 936 ABC Hobart and ABC Northern Tasmania. I'm Helen Shield. Outdoor lovers love the outdoors in many different ways, and you get to meander through many of those on evenings through Take a Hike. So hikers who love to shimmy along the blade of Federation Peak through to parents taking a baby in nappies on their first overnighter, and people who hit trails with their wheels. Another of the Tasmanians who loves the outdoors has some recently hard-won wisdom about what sort of chair can get you where as well, is in for Take a Hike tonight. Adam Quarrell, hello.
1: G'day, Helen. How you going?
0: I'm well, thank you. When did you first develop a love for hiking?
1: Oh, look, I've had a love for gardening and outdoors and nature since I was a kid, really. Mm. Loved gardening, wanted to become a gardener, did that for a bit.
0: Yeah.
1: Did some horticulture stuff at TAFE. So I've always been interested in plant life.
0: Right.
1: And getting out. And it's my happy place, safe place, really.
0: Were your folks into it?
1: No, but we lived next door to my grandparents, and they had old school, massive veggie gardens.
0: Oh, yes.
1: Yeah. In fact, my uncle and my grandpa both kind of competed for what they would grow and how well they'd grow it, which actually got me into gardening. And so Peter Cundall's one of my heroes, but there you go. Yeah.
0: Right.
1: So I've always had a love for nature and walking about.
0: That's funny. My parents know there was one grapevine that had been there from before we moved in, but I had the grandparents a few suburbs away with the garden of mystical wonders and productivity. It's so magical when you're a kid, isn't it?
1: Yeah, and especially, you know, digging out carrots when you're not meant to and, you know, Grandpa...
0: Pilfering strawberries.
1: Yeah, and, you know, getting in trouble for nicking something and it wasn't quite grown yet.
0: Oh.
1: Yeah.
0: And when did you start, like, jams and preserves? Did you get into the...
1: Got into that probably... So we built a house, I don't know, 20 years ago, espaliered some fruit trees, had lots of black currants, you know, apricot trees, that kind of thing. So I've always been interested in cooking. Mum's really got me interested in cooking and my grandparents. So living in Richmond, my grandparents were that real old-fashioned focus. You know, they grew stuff, they cooked stuff. So having my own place and growing a few trees and having the apricot come out, woohoo, let's bottle that.
0: And if you get any apricots, you get an embarrassment of apricots. Like, that's kind of how it works, isn't it?
1: You do, yeah, except if the possums get it.
0: You have to share with the possums.
1: Oh, you do.
0: It's involuntary.
1: Oh, no.
0: It's the possum tax. Sorry, it's not what you came in to talk about, but as soon as she said gardening that much.
1: It's kind of connected.
0: You had to be a preserver.
1: I love getting out and about and walking.
0: Yep.
1: So I'll tell you about my little adventures, if that's where we want to track to.
0: Yes, please.
1: Track to.
0: Yes.
1: Yeah. So I've been in a wheelchair for a long time. Recently, I got really lucky to get a four-wheel drive kind of powered wheelchair.
0: Oh, hell yeah.
1: Yeah. So this one I'm in at the moment, fantastic, fabulous, gets me out and about. I can use it at home. I can get to places like here.
0: May I indiscreetly look under the desk and see the wheels? Like, it's really creepy. Oh,
1: yeah. Well, it's a six,
0: check out under here.
1: It's a six-wheeler.
0: Excuse me for a minute. I'm just going to have a look down here.
1: Yeah. Go on. There's two small front wheels, two small back wheels, and a couple of drivers in the middle. It's green.
0: It's some fat tyres.
1: Great. It's great tyres. Mm. It's green, like my little beanie or my beanie.
0: I made it
1: what
0: creepy.
1: Are we doing?
0: Yeah, I was looking. I didn't look at
1: Christy
0: under the desk. That would have been even weirder.
1: Okay.
0: Hi, Christy. Sorry about that. On evenings on 936 ABC Hobart and ABC Northern Tasmania, Adam Quarrell is in for Take a Hike tonight. So this has been a recent upgrade. Side note, what was the battle like to get that upgraded chair?
1: Ooh.
0: Okay, don't mention the war. Okay.
1: The war, yes, you know, it's okay.
0: Yeah, right.
1: I just feel really grateful and lucky to have this fantastic outdoor chair.
0: Did you ever?
1: Yeah, it took a while.
0: Other parks one?

0: ones anywhere near as good as that. You know how there are some you
1: right.
0: can...
1: So really before this chair in, I think, December, January, pretty much confined to just really flat tracks, you know, when something had rained, it was inaccessible. Russell Falls, pretty good, pretty standard. But after a while, we kind of, you know,
0: done this so many times.
1: A bit sick of getting up there and seeing the same thing. Anyway, the last few months, more in summer, we've been trekking around and checking out some walks that we could do. I did attempt the zigzag tap on the mountain, Kunyani, but we got so far, but the steps, I still haven't vented a chair which will go up and down steps.
0: It's probably not that far away, is it?
1: Hopefully not. Sorry, but we went to Sphinx Rock. So the first big walk that I did in this fancy chair of mine was to go to Sphinx Rock, which is on Kunyani, Mount Wellington. And I took my daughter. So I love going for walks. I wanted to show her a walk and go with her. It was in January. But, of course, it's Tasmania, so it was raining, it was cold, it was freezing.
0: Might have been snow.
1: Could have been. So, you know, you've got to get prepared when you go for a walk. We were prepared. We had ponchos all over the chair so the electrics didn't die suddenly. But, yes, the track for most people would be quite easy. For me it was a bit of a challenge still because it was wet. Actually, we really fanged it with this new chair and we got it up and down, some up and down bits and some muddy trail bits. And there were a couple of times where they've, you know, the people have put some drains across the path and they're made of rocks, you know, just whatever's there. Ordinarily, I wouldn't be able to get across those, but big wheelchair, woohoo! And some bit of muscle from support workers.
0: Yeah.
1: We got there. So that's a really special walk for me. I proposed to my wife many, many years ago at Sphinx Rock. So I wanted to take Ali there because it had been so many years since I've actually been on a walk. And I know we talk about walk. It's a bit funny me talking about a walk with a wheelchair. But anyway, there we go. Kind of is. yeah. So I wanted to show Ali the walk.
0: Where you'd propose to her mum?
1: Yeah.
0: How was that?
1: It's kind of a bit weird. She's 13. Ali's 13, so she's a great kid, but, you know, teenager.
0: Right, thinking about your parents being romantic is...
1: Yeah, it's kind of a bit... now, I had a tourist on that walk come and say g'day to me. Actually, I had a few people come and talk because I think... So these big tracks in the mud kind of looks like it's a one of those farm trail bike things, you know, with the four wheels. Some of them were worried that, you know, someone had got onto the track and was digging it up. Well, it kind of was because it was so muddy and it was cloudy, so you couldn't actually see anything when you got to the end of Sphinx Rock, right?
0: That's the Tasmanian bushwalking experience summed up, isn't it? What does it look like at the top of Hart's Peak? No idea.
1: No idea.
0: Been up there
1: it's in
0: several
1: cloud.
0: Times. Yeah.
1: Yeah.
0: No idea.
1: Anyway, they were, this is a great walk, but we can't see anything. But I'm like... Yeah, but this is great. This is my first walk in so many years, 10, 15 years, right? I was just taking it all in. I was showing Ali the little moss that was growing. And because it was raining, there was a spider webs with, you know, little raindrops kind of in the spider's web.
0: Oh, come on.
1: Little mushrooms, little tiny, tiny, tiny ones, which we were having a look at. So we just really enjoyed the walk. The walk took much, much longer than it really should have. And I was a bit knackered at the end. But yeah, it was so much fun. And yeah, we're going to keep doing more. So we've been trying to do some walks up in National Park, ones which are graded more 2 and 3.
0: Oh, hello.
1: I know. So ones which you can get over rocks and maybe one step, just not like a whole trunk of steps.
0: Yeah.
1: Yeah. So that's what I've been doing the last few months. With fabulous support from support workers, could not do it without them, and the fabulous chair.
0: Yes.
1: But, yeah, I'm getting out and about and it's fantastic.
0: Right. Have you been able to connect with anybody else who's using a wheelchair and getting out on hikes?
1: Now, Rockman, what's his name? He fell off the peak.
0: Paul Pritchard?
1: Paul Pritchard. Right. Lovely bloke. Just came across him accidentally at physio, like you do, because it's Tasmania and you know everyone. And I know you've been talking about that. So we had a chat and he gave me some ideas about where I might be able to go.
0: Oh, about good spots.
1: Can't remember now because I've got a memory like a goldfish that's spinning around.
0: Welcome to middle age.
1: Hooray. Nearly 50.
0: We've just got a lot of stuff in different drawers in our heads. That's what I say. There's just a lot which has been sorted into files in our heads. It can take a little longer to access the right drawer.
1: That's
0: you know?
1: It's like a spider's web and I've lost it. There's multiple spider webs going on in my brain.
0: Yeah. But the droplets are so lovely hanging off that you
1: every
0: get
1: now
0: to
1: and
0: enjoy.
1: Then I go, oh, right, yeah, that one.
0: So it's not about needing to trace it directly. There is somebody else who's been in for Take a Hike before who bushwalks using a wheelchair and has started a project.
1: Oh, fantastic.
0: To take clients and get people together. So I'll have to link you two up.
1: Oh, that'd be great.
0: If you,
1: fantastic.
0: I was just trying to go, do I remember that website? No, I don't, because see the aforementioned.
1: Actually, lots of people on the track were going, oh, have you tried this one? Have you tried that one? I'm going, yeah, no, I haven't. It's the first one.
0: Great.
1: I still can't remember what they were.
0: Oh, no, this is good.
1: Anyway, yeah.
0: And
1: hook me up.
0: You know, when I go to the GP and she says, what sort of exercise have you been doing? Have you been doing resistance exercise? How did you feel to roll into your next medical appointment and be like, oh, thanks for asking?
1: Yeah, well, the physio has been getting me to stand up. I know, really weird, but I can stand up for a minute now. Actually, 2 minutes. Was that 2.5, Chrissy? Anyway, yeah, woohoo.
0: That, no, but seriously, how, what sort of progress is that?
1: Oh, it's fantastic progress, actually. And do you know what? Getting out, kind of hooking this back in, because getting out and about for people like myself with disabilities is really bloody hard, yeah? So to be able to go for a walk somewhere, which is kind of off the beaten track a little bit, and share it with people, that is so good. Fantastic, yeah.
0: The layers of privilege that have to converge to get out into the bush is...
1: Absolutely, and it's kind of wild. And, you know, I do feel really privileged to have this chair because not everyone has the privilege of having one of these things.
0: Yeah. But they can hire one from Parks.
1: Yeah, yeah. And I know that Parks and now the Hobart City Council have one of those chariot chairs where you feel like a king or queen. And you're being wheeled around, which you can go on park walks and stuff.
0: And there's
1: forget what
0: beach
1: called.
0: Options
1: Sorry about
0: as
1: that.
0: Well. It's
1: there
0: starting
1: beach
0: to get
1: options.
0: Like
1: yeah.
0: slowly the access.
1: Slowly access is getting better, and you know the mats to the beach are kind of being laid out, and councils are putting beach wheelchairs. To get into the water and that kind of thing.
0: Yeah.
1: Actually, went on one last year up at Swansea and we didn't drown, so that was good.
0: That is good. It's always a good story when it ends with, and we didn't drown.
1: And we didn't drown.
0: Yes.
1: Yeah, but the water was freezing.
0: Oh, yeah, you get a bit of that.
1: Yeah.
0: How were the endorphins afterwards, though?
1: They were firing.
0: Yeah.
1: Yeah, it was so good. I hadn't been in the water. To the beach again for many, many years, at least over a decade. So, you know, we talk about access and sometimes I think we all take for granted what those simple pleasures can be. Going to the beach, going for a walk, getting out into the garden is actually when you just sit back and, you know, I can share something with my daughter and go, hey, look at that mushroom, look at that moss. It's just because of being able to get out and about. Fabulous.
0: You deserve it. That's the thing. Nobody should be cut off from it.
1: Nobody should. And, yeah, it is positive that you know, councils and places are getting better with the access.
0: Yeah.
1: Yeah.
0: Well, thank you for making more people aware of it.
1: Oh, no worries. Mm. Parks and Wildlife, you need to book the chair, pretty sure, in Russell Falls.
0: Yeah.
1: National Park.
0: I think there are a few around the state now.
1: Yeah.
0: Go on to the park site and see what's close by.
1: Yeah. And I know the Hobart City Council have one that you can pick up from the Aquatic Centre.
0: Mm.
1: my mate Dave was on the news a little while ago.
0: Come on, Dave.
1: Good job, Dave.
0: And you can contact your local surf club and see what they can line up to.
1: Surf clubs, great one. Yeah. They can head you in the right direction.
0: Mm.
1: Yeah. Councils, surf clubs, national parks, give them a call.
0: Well, please come back with another instalment of your adventures as they continue.
1: I will. Yeah.
0: Thank you. Lovely to see you.
1: Thanks, Adam.
0: Adam Quarrell on evenings on 936 ABC Hobart, ABC Northern Tasmania. And if you hang on for 15 seconds, I will find that guy's name and website.
1: Fantastic.
0: And for anybody else who wants it as well. Okay. Just talk amongst yourself for a moment.
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0: And now you get the audio excitement of me scrolling through previous documents saying, let's see, where was this previous Take a Hike guest? This would be Gordon Broom, who is the co-owner of Tasmanian Adventure Support, who hits the trails using a wheelchair and also is supporting other people to do that through Tasmanian Adventure Support. So gordon.broom@gmail.com.
1: Thanks,
0: if, man. Yeah. If you would like to harass him or if anybody else would, I think he'd be very excited to
1: I
0: hear
1: will.
0: From you. Yeah.
1: And that's a fantastic gig. Great.
0: Duh. I've probably peaked in usefulness for the evening in that moment, to be honest, but we'll see what else I can dig up from here on evenings. 936 ABC Hobart and ABC Northern Tasmania. This is Steve Winwood.

0: Steve Winwood while you see a chance. On evenings on 936 ABC Hobart and ABC Northern Tasmania. If you'd like to, I have many theories. One of them is everyone loves a cute kid on the radio. And the part B of that is everybody loves to feel hopeful about the future by hearing young people who make you think that everything might just end up okay. There were a lot of young people fitting that bill on mornings earlier today with Leon Compton. He was broadcasting from Guildford Young College, getting a tour from the deputy. Met the first of them.
1: There's a brand new music room here. You should see that, the big solid walls there, Leon, for recording studios. Maddie, one of the students here, she was in there singing Mary Poppins' song for our musical there.
2: Hello, Maddie. What year are you in at school?
3: I am in grade 12.
2: Mary Poppins, how much excitement is there? It's only weeks away.
3: Yes, only a couple months away. We're pretty excited. We've got lots of people in it. I think just over 30 cast members, a lot of people on stage, off stage. Pretty excited.
2: Izzy, good morning.
4: Good morning.
2: Is it true that you've milked the cows already this morning?
4: Not this morning, but I can say the other week I might have skipped my first lesson of school to go and milk the cows.
0: These amazing young people of so many different backgrounds and futures have been sharing their hopes and dreams with Leon earlier today. And please let me take you through the best bits of that a little later tonight on evenings on 936 ABC Hobart and ABC Northern Tasmania. My name's Helen Shield. As well as that, the end of an era for a shop kid, an institution which has stood on a corner in Lenner Valley, is going to put the shutters down for the last time. Some stories about that on the way as well.
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0: ABC News, good evening. I'm Noni Edwards. Concerns are being raised over the lack of domestic support surrounding the AUKUS Trilateral Defence Pact. Under recent changes, Australia will receive three used Virginia-class submarines from the $368 billion deal with the US and UK instead of the initial proposal of two used and one new submarine. It's a change that Defence Minister Richard Marles says the government's wanted all along. Former Minister for Defence Materiel Mike Kelly says many aren't happy with the program's cost.
1: Defence spending, you have to have the social licence there, so it's important to bring the public along with you. And of course, public confidence has been damaged through all these chops and changes and poor decision making, and now the sticker shock of where this long-term AUKUS project is flagged to go.
0: New data has found nicotine consumption increased by almost 40% between 2017 and 2025, while spending on legal tobacco products fell dramatically over the same period. Harry Buttonshaw reports.
2: The data from the Australian Bureau of Statistics uncovered an estimated 80% of cigarettes and other nicotine products like vapes consumed in the country last year were illegal. That figure was just 12% in 2017. The ABS has been analysing the rapid growth of the tobacco and vape black market, which some experts say has been amplified by the rise of the tobacco excise. The findings come after May's federal budget, in which the government downgraded revenue from the excise by $8 billion over the next 5 years.
0: Northern Territory Police say it took three attempts to arrest Frank Ingram, the 33-year-old who was on the run in Darwin for more than a day. Ingram was jailed years

0: Years ago, following an armed standoff at a Hungry Jack's in Coolalinga in 2023, with police alleging he was in breach of his parole conditions when they first tried to arrest him yesterday. He clipped a police officer while he escaped in his car. Assistant Commissioner Peter Malley says they tried to arrest him again this morning, but he drove his car through a fence to escape.
1: We surveilled him for a number of hours on and off, and just waiting for the right time to do the interdiction. And, you know, there's a number of factors. Number one being safety of the public, safety of the offender and the safety of police.
0: He was eventually arrested and taken to hospital for assessment. The South Australian government is spending $8.5 million over 4 years to establish a commission to undertake truth-telling and progress treaty activities. It says the commission will be headed by Aboriginal leaders to provide cultural authority and independent oversight, progressing work to acknowledge and recognise the history and experience of First Nations South Australians. It says the move lays the foundation for future treaty activities. Internationally, as Israel continues to strike southern Lebanon, residents on both sides of the border say they are living in constant fear. 6 people have reportedly been killed following recent Israeli strikes on the Lebanese city of Tyre. While in northern Israel, authorities say air raid sirens have been sounding due to aircraft infiltration. This Israeli resident has told the ABC her children are unable to leave their home, but it's a completely different story in Tel Aviv.
2: I say that we're not able to go to preschool right now because the term is Chalaliot lo nechmadot, mean rocket ships that are in the sky right now. Life is completely normal in Tel Aviv, but life is not normal for us here.
0: Russia says it will keep striking Ukraine systematically after Ukrainian drones hit an oil terminal and naval base in St. Petersburg. The attack occurred just hours before President Vladimir Putin's Showcase Economic Forum was due to begin in the city. It also follows yesterday's Russian missile and drone assault, which killed at least 22 people across Ukraine. Kremlin spokesperson Dmitry Peskov says the offence will continue.
3: I would like to remind you of the statement issued by the Ministry of Foreign Affairs, which states that our responses will be systematic in nature, and indeed they already are.
0: Sport now, and West Coast recruit Brandon Stasevic will play his first game for the AFL club in Saturday night's clash against Port Adelaide at Perth Stadium. The 26-year-old has not featured at AFL level since he was part of Brisbane's premiership-winning side last September. Stasevic returned to WA after playing 132 games for the Brisbane Lions and was added to the Eagles leadership group in January. He's played in West Coast's last 2 WAFL matches as he built up his fitness following knee and calf injuries. You're up to date with ABC News.
4: The forecast for Tasmania for Thursday, isolated showers tending to widespread rain about the east and southeast coasts. Showers falling as snow to 1,000 metres late. South to southwesterly winds, fresh at times. In Hobart, a cloudy day with a very high chance of rain, most likely in the morning and afternoon. A top of 11 degrees.
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10: If you grow up as a child of small business owners, I'm going to guess you do not grow up earning the minimum wage. You are not under any sort of union agreement. You are part of the labour force in whatever capacity your age dictates. Can't reach the top shelf? Stack the middle one. Can you hold a price sticker gun? Off you go. And that is part of the fabric of your life and your family. There is somebody who's about to join you on evenings who has never experienced his family outside of the small business they've been running for more years than he has been alive. But that business is going to close after more than 50 years. Surely it's going to be another one no matter what takes over, it'll always be referred to by that original name. If you still go to Purity for some bread, then you know what I'm talking about. Then here's some stories about that in the next few minutes on Evenings. After Michael Bolton's How Can We Be Lovers?

0: Michael Bolton, How Can We Be Lovers on Evenings on 936 ABC Hobart and ABC Northern Tasmania. I'm Helen Shield. Some places will always be the places they were, right? Even when there's a new name over the door, if you still ask somebody to meet you at the Alley Cat or you give them directions in reference to the block Birchall's is on, you know what I'm talking about. A farewell to a shop after more than 50 years now, from a kid who has never known his family to not have that business. We'll tell you some stories about his shop kid years. Theo Capodistris, hello.
1: Hello.
0: What is one of your earliest memories of your family store?
1: Oh, look, I have one of being like maybe 3 or 4 years old, seeing like a bag that was going to be taken to someone's house, like a home delivery. And I was dragging it along. And then my grandpa was like, oh, what are you doing? And then he like grabs me and then they're like, oh, he's trying to help. That's cute. So that's like, I reckon my first memory of the store.
0: Yeah. What was your first job at the store?
1: My first job was probably filling up fridges. That was one of, I think, probably one of the most important ones I used to do as a kid because, you know, on a summer's day, drinks would be flying off the shelves. Yeah. So I'd have to, you know, write my little list down. So we used to use cigarette carton cardboard.
0: Oh, yeah.
1: Because cigarettes used to come in, like, cartons of in cardboard.
0: Oh, I know.
1: Yeah. Rip those off and use those as lists. So, like, you know, environmentally sustainable, of course. So yeah. I used to grab a brand of cigarette cardboard and write my little list down, take it to the back, grab the bottles, put them in a milk crate and take them out of the shop and fill up the fridge.
0: Yes, from the back.
1: From
0: you wouldn't
1: the back.
0: Cheat and put the warm ones at the front.
1: Of course. You've got to rotate, got to check the dates, got to do all that stuff.
0: So what is the business? How did it start?
1: So my grandparents started it. You know, they had other stores, you know, around Newtown, and then eventually they landed in the store in Lena Valley, which is where it is now, corner of Augusta and Giblin Street. And they bought it in 1974, I believe. And, yeah, from that time it's been run as a corner store, grocery store.
0: And now that the news has come out that it is closing, has it now closed?
1: It's closed,
0: it's done.
1: Done.
0: What have people been saying to you about what the place has meant to them?
1: It's so nice to hear all the stories of people saying, oh, I used to go there as a kid. I used to take all my pocket money and, you know, grab some lollies or... I've seen some comments like, oh, you know, my mum was really disorganized. So I used to go to that store and grab, get lunch and snacks and stuff. So I had something to eat. So things like that. Or people saying, oh my God, I love the baklava. It was the best.
0: Oh, who used to make the baklava?
1: So we have a Greek lady who would, you know, make it commercially and we would, you know, sell it. And it's probably the best baklava I've ever had. It's really good.
0: Is she still making it?
1: Well, she might be. I just don't know where she's selling it.
0: Yeah, right. You're going to have to get a hookup now.
1: Yeah. Like, what's she doing? Where are they?
0: Yeah. Were the kids at school always in awe of your access to lollies?
1: Yeah, because I just think about when I was at school and the teacher would say, oh, if everyone's quiet, you can get a lolly. I did not care because I had... You know, I had just full access to lollies all the time.
0: Yeah.
1: So, or when people would go crazy for the Easter egg hunt, they'd do a little thing at school. I was like, well, I have buckets of these at my disposal. Mm. I was a fat kid though.
0: Well,
1: you know,
0: unlimited access to lollies will do that for you.
1: It will do it. Yeah. And, you know, I didn't have willpower as a child.
0: Well, you're clearly rocking it now.
1: Well, look, I had to lose the weight, but that's another story. It's another time we can chat.
0: Yes.

0: chapter of the great life changes.
1: Yeah.
0: Did you have a sense as a kid that you made sacrifices to support the family business?
1: I don't think as a kid I'd realise, but I think, you know, when you reflect, you'd say, oh, okay, so I had a bit of a different childhood to other people. And that's not a bad thing, of course. But I remember going back to school after the holidays and, you know, people that you hadn't spoken to during the, you know, Christmas season, you'd say, oh, what did you do? And they talk about their, you know, little holiday. Oh, we went to Queensland. We went to Dream World. We did this and that. Like, okay, cool. And then what did you do? I was at the store.
0: Yeah.
1: I was hanging out there, or, you know, did activities. I wasn't just there, trapped there as a kid, but, you know, primarily it'd be there, just being there, or, you know, needing to be in close proximity to it.
0: So did your parents and your grandparents run it together, or was it a handing over?
1: It was together, and then my grandparents, I guess, handed it over, and then, you know, they've since passed away. And then it's been my parents running it, and my brother and I very regularly helping out. So I have a full-time job and I run a business and other stuff. So I'm, you know, pretty busy. But after work, I'd still pop in. I'd be there, help out.
0: What did you, as a kid, what did you think about your parents? You know, how did you see their work ethic and their commitment when you were a kid?
1: When I'm a kid, I guess it's probably more frustrating. It's like a case of, oh, you know, you're always here. And then you'd hear about the other kids who are like, oh, yeah, our family was hanging out at home on the weekend. Like, I wouldn't know what that was because we were always at the store. So, you know, I guess the work ethic is, you know, incredible, right? You know, you don't really realize it until reflecting back. At the time, it seems annoying, but now it's like, wow, it's actually hectic.
0: Yes. When you look back on their work ethic now, what do you see?
1: Oh, you just see like long hours, long days every day, 364 a year other than Christmas.
0: Oh, so just the one day.
1: The one day. Yeah, yeah.
0: How good was Christmas?
1: It was awesome. Always great. But it's, you know, it's one day, and in the lead up, it'd be so funny because customers would say, "Oh, you're gonna have the best day." It's like, yeah, it's one day. It's one day.
0: We're just gonna sleep.
1: Yeah, we'll have a sleep in. But then it's, you know, it's food and family and all the good stuff that Christmas is. But it's unfortunately, yeah, it's a day.
0: This is Theo Kapodistrias, who's the executive director of TEDx in Hobart, and who has grown up as you called it shop kid.
1: I did call it shop kid on the socials. Yeah.
0: Shop kid. What do you think that has brought to your life, having that foundation?
1: I mean, it's given me a work ethic. So, I mean, I mentioned it before. So I'm a lawyer. I'm general counsel for a vertical farming company, and it's, you know, a high growth, hectic job. But on the side, I'm a professional speaker. I published a book. I am an MC as well. So I'm regularly hosting events, and I run TEDx Hobart, and I'm, you know, a non-executive director on three boards. So I love doing stuff, and I think maybe it's ADHD or it's just a strong work ethic.
0: ¿Por qué no los dos?
1: Hey, that's right.
0: Yeah. Yes. Why can't it be both?
1: Exactly. Why can't it be both?
0: You can have an incredible work ethic modeled for you and have a brain that prefers to be busy.
1: Yeah.
0: They probably go quite well together. It might have worked out for the best.
1: Yep, exactly.
0: Mm. And how are your folks? What are they feeling about these first days of freedom?
1: I think they are a little confused. Like, oh, you know, where's that routine? Because it's, you know, been ingrained to just get up early and go to the store. But no, they're enjoying it so far, which is really good.
0: What was the conversation like where they told you it was time?
1: Oh, I mean, I think we've been kind of tossing it for a while. It was a case of, all right, well, what should we do? And then, you know, looking at, I guess, the past probably year or so, it started getting quieter and quieter. So there was a point where COVID, it peaked. People were flooding in because they were afraid of going to the supermarkets. That they ran out of toilet paper, they ran out of this. But guess who still had some?
0: Right.
1: That's
0: the
1: right.
0: Great egg shortages. Mm-hmm. Go to a local grocer.
1: Go to a local
0: plenty
1: grocer.
0: Of eggs.
1: Plenty of eggs there. And then suddenly people get wind that you've got eggs and they disappear. But, you know, it's the thing of, you know, it got really busy during that period. And we're like, oh, okay, business is kind of back on track. That's great. And then let's say 2023, it started getting quieter again. Cost of living increased.
0: Right.
1: People struggling, blah, blah, blah, all of that. And, you know, it definitely hit the small businesses hard.
0: Mm.

0: And are they going to be okay without the business?
1: Yeah, they'll be fine. They'll be fine. Yeah, yeah, yeah.
0: I don't want to be all, hey, this is great. And they're like, okay, we don't know what the hell we're going to do now. No, they're
1: fine.
0: They're set up. They're retirees now.
1: Yeah, yeah, they're retirees now.
0: Great.
1: Yeah.
0: Great. Do you know what the plan is? Like, are they eyeing off gardens, a cruise, finally getting to Dreamworld? Do you know what the plan is?
1: I mean, I don't know if anyone wants to go to Dreamworld, but hey, who knows? I think it'll be some downtime, which is good, probably some gardening, probably... I think Dad wants to go to Greece, so he'll probably go for a little trip over there, see his family. We'll see.
0: Right.
1: Yeah.
0: So you have never known your family without this business. It's older than you are.
1: It's older than I am. It's kind of, for those listening, I'm in my 30s. It's always been there. There's obviously been like periods where we've like leased it out for very short periods of time to other people to run it, but then we come back. So it's always we return. So there was a period, would have been when I was studying at uni, where we weren't in the store, and I thought, oh, no, I need to get a job now. So I got a job as a pharmacy assistant, which was great. So much fun.
0: They must have loved you. Like, how many teenagers already have a work ethic when they get a part-time job?
1: Yeah, yeah, yeah. So that was such a great job for me because I would go in, I'd go to the shelves and I'd tidy it up and I'd clean it and... I would upsell like crazy. So in my family business, that was great because, you know, people come in for their bread and milk and you're like, oh, but have you got your cheese? And you just remind people. So in the pharmacy when I was there, people would come in and they'd, you know, get their cold and flu tablets, whatever. And I'd say, oh, but what about natural alternatives? Because sometimes that's better for your immune system. I mean, this is great for your symptoms, but you want to really get to the core of the problem.
0: Hilarious.
1: So I would sell, and I'd get competitive with my other colleagues.
0: That's hilarious.
1: Yeah.
0: I was thinking you were going to be, you know, upselling him some jelly beans. No, you were going in.
1: But you're getting echinacea. You're getting vitamin C. You're getting zinc. We're getting the big stuff. You're not leaving with less than $200 out of your pocket. Like,
0: and
1: let's
0: go. And how old are your slippers? Come and have a look at these ones. They're 20% off.
1: Yeah. And you know what? Buy some Tatsulotto. They sold Tatsulotto as well.
0: At the chemist?
1: At the chemist. It makes sense.
0: You've got your test results back. You're feeling lucky or you've got nothing to lose.
1: Yeah.
0: Like, yeah, I suppose it's a place where big life decisions can unfold.
1: It can unfold, absolutely.
0: Wow. Yeah. What do you hope for your parents in this next chapter?
1: Oh, I'm happy for them to just relax and enjoy some time to do what they want. I think it's really good for them. And, you know, hopefully I can do the same, but I'm still working.
0: You're a while off yet.
1: I am, yeah. But no, I think it's really good for them to just, you know, take a step back and enjoy some time to, you know, get out there and do stuff.
0: And do you think they'll, you know, being that busy, they're not the parents who are there volunteering at your school tuck shop or able to come along to your dance recital necessarily. You know, there are things that you can't do when your family runs a small business. Do you think they'll be, you know, turning up to some of your speaking events and stuff to go, here are the things that we didn't get to go to then and now we can check out?
1: Yeah, I mean, they're still devastated that they never made it to my twerking recital back in the day, but that's a joke.
0: Oh, I've never been more disappointed about something in my life.
1: I know, I'm sorry. I would love to learn how to twerk. But I imagine, you know, they will probably want to find me doing my various things. I'll probably try and sneak into TED.
0: Yeah.
1: Which is fine, of course, you know, little things like that. Because, yeah, I mean, for the longest time, like, if I was doing something, it could be one of them there, not both, or neither, depending on circumstances, time, whatever.
0: Right.
1: So, yeah, you know, it'll be great to get them involved in what I'm doing.
0: Do you feel like the hustle you learned from small business has equipped you really well for this chapter in time?
1: I think so. I think you learn so much from small business. So I think one of the most important things is knowing how to communicate with people, which is, you know, something I do a lot of now in my legal job, in my professional speaking job, in my coaching, because I coach people in speaking. So it's definitely equipped me there. It's equipped me, I guess, with just work ethic and knowing how to like do different things. So I think about TED and TEDx, it is you know, it's an operational nightmare because there's so many moving parts. Yeah. But because I've got that small business background, I know, you know, how to map it out, how to think about it, how to look at, you know, finances, how to look at operations, yeah, all that stuff.
0: And if you're a sole operator, you've got to be able to sell yourself.
1: Mm-hmm.
0: You've got to know how, know what you're marketing and who to market it to.
1: Yeah.
0: As a person,
1: mm-hmm,
0: these days, you know, that's just how industries work.
1: Yeah, and exactly.
0: As part of it as well. What is happening in the next TEDx? You've got your lineup now?
1: We do have the lineup, and it's really funny because our theme is identity, and part of my, you know, post on LinkedIn was about not being a shop kid anymore. So
0: yeah,
1: a little bit of my identity is being taken away.
0: And you didn't know that was going to be the timing?
1: No, I did not know.
0: Wow.
1: Yeah, yeah.
0: That's a bit poignant and lovely, isn't
1: it? It is poignant. It is lovely.
0: Yeah. Who are you particularly excited to hear from in your lineup? You can't choose between your children, can you?
1: You can't choose between your children. I think everyone's going to be incredible. There's six speakers this year. I think each of them are going to be phenomenal. You know, Di Mason, who I think has spoken on ABC a few times, she's a sun safety expert, and she's going to talk about how her identity changed after, you know, her mum passed away from melanoma, and then she dedicated her life to sun safety research and, you know, still to this day is doing a lot of that work. So I think, you know, that's going to be like a really important conversation here. Dr. Rebecca Chabot, you know, a lot of Tasmanians know her, CEO of Pure Wellness Tasmania. She'll be speaking about the health risks of over-identification. And that sounds really vague and like, what does that mean? But I think so many of us get tied up with their job titles and, you know, who they are is based on almost like a egocentric thing rather than personality traits or values. So what can go wrong if that is stripped away from you?
0: Mm.
1: So.
0: Right.
1: Yeah.
0: Very interesting.
1: Very. Yeah, yeah, yeah. And I mean, I could go on, but I won't bore you.
0: Well, you're not boring me, but you can just leave it as a carrot to dangle for us to talk another time then.
1: Exactly. So yeah, that's two of the six. And, you know, I'm going to put in a few little surprises as well because I love throwing in surprises.
0: Baklava? Will there be baklava?
1: Probably not baklava.
0: Okay.
1: Not this time.
0: I'm not mad. Just disappointed.
1: Yeah. Yeah, I'm sorry.
0: Mm. But when you find the hookup,
1: mm-hmm,
0: you know where I am.
1: Absolutely. I'll bring you some.
0: Thank you. And please give your parents all my best. I mean, what are people? Goodness. They must know so much about so many people in the community. Like your parents, just a vault of information about generations of people in Lenna Valley.
1: Mm-hmm. I mean, we just, like collectively, we just know so much.
0: Mm.
1: Because everyone tells us everything.
0: Yeah.
1: And you see,
0: like just behind hairdressers.
1: Yeah. It's exactly the same. People come in, they get their stuff, and then you learn about their entire life.
0: Mm.
1: It's great. It's a bit of fun.
0: Well, all the best.
1: Thank you.
0: For the next chapter for the Kapodistrias family, Theo being the latest generation of and the executive director of TEDx Hobart. Date of the next one?
1: 1st of August.
0: Oh, that's very soon.
1: It's very soon.
0: This is Evenings 936 ABC Hobart and ABC Northern Tasmania.
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0: Evenings 936 ABC Hobart, ABC Northern Tasmania. I'm Helen Shield. I bring you the hopeful young people who are the future of this place as they told their dreams to Leon Compton earlier today. If you didn't catch him broadcasting live from Guildford Young College and from Glenorchy Library, please let me take you through some of the highlights of that. After Elvis Costello and watching

0: Elvis Costello watching The Detectives on evenings on 936 ABC Hobart and ABC Northern Tasmania. I'm Helen Shield. If you didn't catch Leon Compton live this morning from Glenorchy, actually chase up some pictures of it because it was what he calls a walking OB. So it's an outside broadcast, but instead of being in one spot, he's got a trolley, a studio trolley, which he drags around. And at one point he was interviewing a police officer and somebody texted me a picture of it going, is Leon getting arrested for a non-approved vehicle on council lawns? But no, he wasn't. He was, in fact, broadcasting live starting at Guildford Young College and then made his way up to Glenorchy Library as well. And as he was getting a tour of the school from Blair Brownless, who's the deputy principal, he met a whole lot of students planning all kinds of paths out from that college at the end of the year.
1: There's a brand new music room here. You should see that big solid walls there, Leon, for recording studios. Maddie, one of the students here, she was in there singing Mary Poppins' song for our musical there.
2: Hello, Maddie. What year are you in at school?
3: I am in grade 12.
2: Mary Poppins, how much excitement is there? It's only weeks away.
3: Yes, only a couple months away. We're pretty excited. We've got lots of people in it. I think just over 30 cast members, a lot of people on stage, off stage. Pretty excited.
2: Izzy, good morning.
4: Good morning.
2: Is it true that you've milked the cows already this morning?
4: Not this morning, but I can say the other week I might have skipped my first lesson of school to go and milk the cows.
2: What does your morning routine look like, Izzy? Before you even start thinking about getting off to school, what does getting to school or the preschool bit look like?
4: On those mornings, I probably wake up about 4 o'clock and then go and milk the cows. On other mornings, I also do basketball, so I also go to the gym as well. So mornings can be very, very busy.
2: Am I right? You're a pretty serious basketballer?
4: Yes.
2: Tell me about your basketball.
4: So currently I'm training with the Chargers in the NBL 1 squad. So that's pretty exciting and something that's always been one of my aspirations. But also last year here, I got to do the vet sport coaching course, which also has really helped like with my basketball pathways, which is good because I can combine school with sport. So at the moment I'm coaching a local Glenorchy team. So the under 12 girls Glenorchy side, and we're going out to Launceston this weekend to actually play against some Northern teams. So that should be really exciting.
2: It sounds like to me and to my listener, you have a really busy life. Is it? You get up maybe 4 a.m, you get farm work done, you get to school, you do all of that, you volunteer, you've got your own sporting dreams. That's a lot.
4: Yes, it can be a lot, but I get it done somehow.
2: Nice work. How do you get to school, by the way?
4: I drive most of the time, yeah.
2: Nice one. Ambitions, when you leave Year 12, what are you thinking?
4: Definitely uni. I want to study agricultural science, so that's pretty exciting and something that I've always wanted to do since a young age.
2: Mm-hmm. So are you a cow kind of farmer?
4: Yeah.
2: Not broadacre cropping or going to get involved with those sheep?
4: Yeah, mostly dairy. Yeah, I go take my cats to the show.
2: Thanks, Izzy. Erin, good morning to you.
5: Good morning.
2: What does a typical morning look like for you getting to school?
5: Oh, wow. Well, I get up at 5:30 in the morning and I pack our lunches and then off to the bus stop at 6:30 and get off the bus about 6:45. And then from then on, I get back to school at about 8:30.
2: Right, so school starts at 8:30. You said pack our lunches. Whose lunches are you packing out?
5: Oh, mine and my mum's.
2: Oh, really? Your job, is that one of your jobs before you get off for the
5: day? Oh, we do it together.
2: Oh, I love that. How do you get to school? Do you drive or are you on the bus?
5: No, I catch a bus. I catch 3 buses each way.
2: 3 buses to get to school?
5: Yes.
2: Bus reliability must be an incredibly important story for you.
5: It is, yes. But it's really great right now because they're all free, so it's a nice good way to get to school.
2: And that's a serious policy story that we think about as an audience at a sort of policy level and how it works. But for you and your family, what it means is you get to save money.
5: Yes.
2: Are they reliable buses, Erin?
5: Yeah, they always turn up on time and, yeah.
2: Well, that's good. Next year, what are you thinking about?
5: Definitely a university pathway.
2: Are you thinking about that on the mainland or are you thinking about that through University of Tasmania?
5: Well, I haven't really decided yet. I'm definitely open to either or, but I'll just see what happens.
2: What would you like to study?
5: As of now, I'm not really sure, but I'll decide that one later on.
2: Hello, Ella, how are you?
6: I'm good, how are you?
2: Are you typically known as Ella H? Is that how we work out to tell between the different Ellas at school?
6: Oh, pretty much. There's quite a lot of Ellas on this campus, so I'm usually Ella H.
2: Right, and you're one of the young people at the trades training course. What are you studying?
6: I'm doing electrotechnologies.
2: And is that like with a vision to getting an INCAT maybe? Or like where are you thinking that'll take you?
6: Look, I'm looking for an electrical trade. Wherever that takes me, it takes me.
2: Right. Have you got out into workplaces and seen what that looks like? And do you have a chance to sort of meet people who are doing the job on the ground?
6: Yeah, so look, I'm going to Hydro Taz for some work experience there. It's just going to give us a bit of a look into different sides of the trade, see what like field I want to go into.
2: Right, so working with really big bits of electricity.
6: Yeah.
2: I like it. Goals from next year then, what are you thinking? Into a trade? Would you take a gap year? How would you approach it, Ella?
6: Well, I think I'd want to finish my apprenticeship before I take any years off. Once my apprenticeship's finished, then I can travel and do all the fun stuff.
2: How do you get to school each day?
6: I drive.
2: What does Glenorchy need? If you could wave your wand, what would you add to this community that isn't here already?
6: Extra car parks.
2: Extra car parks. Good one.
6: Yes.
2: At the school. What do we need those, like that planned area there? Could we put some car parks in there, do you think, Ella? Would that be, I don't know, where are we going to put them?
6: I don't know.
2: Yeah, we'll have to come up with a plan. Riley, good morning to you. Ella, lovely to chat this morning. You're on 936 ABC Hobart, ABC Northern Tasmania. And we're standing in the grounds of Guildford Young College. We've got students around us. We've got teachers around us. Riley, good morning.
7: Good morning.
2: Now, I'm told you've got a fair bit of academic ambition. What class is first up for you this morning, Riley?
7: I actually have study line right now. So,
2: what is study line?
7: So it's just a period where we can study on our classes. In the morning, we can have a sleep in, and same as we can leave the campus early on our last period. Mm. But yeah, it's just a good time to study and catch up on extra work we need.
2: What are the studies or the subjects you're working hardest on at the moment, Riley?
7: Probably chemistry this year.
2: Right. Where do you want that to take you?
7: I definitely want to go to uni next year. I haven't decided what I want to do exactly, but there's a pathway I'll take this year.
2: In your vision, are you studying like in some Stanstone University in Sydney, or are you studying in Tassie and able to stay at home maybe and do it a little closer?
7: Preferably in Tassie, but like I'll probably still apply.
2: What's your favourite thing about life in this community in Tasmania, Riley?
7: Well, I also live in Glenorchy, so I love the school.

0: was really close by, and same as work. But my favourite thing is just the local community, getting to actually know everyone.
1: Can I ask you a really boring question? On news this morning, we were looking at the Australian Bureau of Statistics stats that show that there is just fewer and fewer children being born. In your vision for the future, do you imagine yourself having a family and yes. having kids? Is that something that you think about in, I don't know, 10 or 20 years' time?
0: Yeah, most likely. Yeah.
1: Do you imagine doing it here in Glenorchy? How many generations has your family been here for?
0: My parents have lived here. My dad used to live in Melbourne, but my mum and her grandparents and her parents have lived here for a while.
1: Awesome. Well, listen, lovely to chat this morning. Good luck with the chemistry. Let's say g'day to Maddie. Maddie, good morning.
2: Hello.
1: Maddie, you're getting excited about, obviously, about Mary Poppins. What else gets you excited about school? When you're getting ready in the morning, what are you thinking about?
2: Seeing my friends, eating food, definitely. You know, like, seeing the friends is the big thing. Being around people, community, that's the best part of it.
1: And subjects, what are you thinking about here? Or what do you focus on with your subject choices?
2: Yeah, a lot of theatre, a lot of music and English literature. So that's definitely in my future. I think my strong suit is arts captain. So I love that, mostly performing arts, but I definitely want to get to know the visual arts side.
1: And where does that take you when you leave? Would you like to go to one of those arts training schools? I think there's a really famous one in WA and maybe
2: Whopper. Yep,
1: where Hugh Jackman and a million other people went.
2: Oh, I think so. It's a pretty tricky field to get into. Like, it's very competitive. I think down here, I moved from Melbourne 2 years ago, so I experienced both sides of theatre over in Melbourne here. I think the community here is definitely better. There's more opportunities I've actually found, but when it comes to career, it definitely moves into the mainland. So VCA's the dream.
1: Victorian College of the Arts.
2: Yep, definitely.
1: Maddie, good luck with that. And we're going to hear maybe you singing a little bit later on this morning as well. Stay listening. Mary Poppins coming up. Dates for Mary Poppins. Blair, you were carrying a flyer just a moment ago. Have you got dates in your head, Maddie?
2: Yes, 12th to 15th of August.
1: Sounds very professional.
2: Yes, here
1: too.
2: At Don Bosco.
1: Ella, g'day, Ella. Nice Hello. To see you. What's on for you today? What are you up to when you walk out of this interview?
3: I've got Health Studies 3 first.
1: Health Studies 3?
3: Yeah.
1: What happens in Health Studies 3 as opposed to Health Studies 1, 2 and 4?
3: Well, I guess it's just, we don't really have 4 here, but it's a bit harder than the level 2.
1: It escalates.
3: Yeah.
1: So this is pretty much the top level you can do.
3: Yeah.
1: What are you thinking? Like, are you thinking that's a pathway to nursing, doctoring, something like that?
3: No, probably not, to be honest.
1: What are your ambitions when you leave school?
3: Well, I want to have a gap year next year, but then the year after, I'm thinking about going to uni for communications and marketing.
1: Right. Well, then maybe we can just pull you a little bit sideways, a bit of journalism and get you into the ABC, Ella. Ella, your favourite part about school?
3: Definitely the community, I think. And it's also nice that we all get treated like young adults here instead of in high school being kind of treated like little kids. We all have a voice here and we actually get listened to.
1: Wave your wand, Glenorchy. What are you changing? What are you adding? What are you doing more of?
3: Well, I was going to recommend a new community hub, but we've just got that coming in, so...
1: How big a deal is that? We're going to talk about it with the mayor in a moment.
3: I think it's really important because a lot of people in Glenorchy don't have many places to go before and after school, so I think it's a great place for a lot of kids around the bus mall.
1: How far is it from here?
3: Two-minute walk.
1: Well, we're going to talk about it coming up in just a moment or two, which I'm looking forward to. So thank you for sharing that. It's significant. We'll catch up with the mayor, find out how significant. Hello, Lacey. How are you?
4: Good, thanks.
1: Captain of the school, no less.
4: Yes, I am. It's a big honour to be named GYC College Captain. But
1: what sort of responsibilities does that bring with it?
4: Well, obviously we have our weekly meetings, but also just kind of connecting the people at GYC, especially across both campuses. I also talk a lot with the other college captain, so it's kind of good to kind of make the bridge between the two campuses as well.
1: And for people like Maddie, who's only been here for a couple of years, so probably her, you know, she would have turned up here like everybody else, but still maybe learning to make new friends. You don't have massive networks of people that you come to school with. How much of a role do you take in making people feel welcome, Lacey?
4: Definitely a big one, especially on community days, where people kind of are left in the middle between the two campuses. It's great to have the GYC college captain and other captains to help bring the community together like we have here.
1: Righto. Well, listen, lovely to see you this morning, Lacey. Thank you for that. If you're thinking, that's a lot of young voices, Leon, for mornings on a Wednesday. We're embedded in Glenorchy all this week. Hello, Esther. How are you?
5: Hi.
1: Happy Wednesday.
5: Thank you.
1: After you step out of this interview, what class is first for you today, Esther?
5: Photography 3.
1: Photography 3. I'm going to guess, based on Health 3, that that's the top of the for photography studies.
5: You could go into Art Studio after Photography 3, but yes.
1: How is AI going to change your world? How are you thinking about the world you're moving into? And how artificial intelligence, you can, you know, type in an idea for a photo and it'll brew something up for you. How are you managing that, Esther?
5: Yeah, so AI would be definitely a way to, like, elevate in the that industry. But I think it would take away the originality and the human error of art. So I think if it's used correctly, it would be an amazing tool. But I guess it's all about being creative and being original.
1: But how did you get to school in the morning?
5: So, unfortunately, my car broke down on the way. So.
1: Yeah. Oh, really? Yes, it broke, literally broke down. So you're on the side of the road. You're like, I've got this interview. I've got to get to school.
5: Yeah, but a friend saw me on the side of the road and picked me up. So that's how I could make it today.
1: And where's the car? Do you just call someone and say, listen, it's not on fire, but yeah. it needs support?
5: Yeah, no, I got it towed. So it's back home. But, yes, I'm here.
1: Do you have a job after school?
5: No.
1: Nice
5: so,
1: one.
5: Yes.
1: And for when you leave school, what are you thinking? Are you thinking Tasmania? Are you thinking the mainland? Are you thinking uni? Are you thinking a job? Ooh, what are you thinking?
5: So I'm definitely thinking uni, but I'm torn between going up to my sibling's place up in Brisbane or staying home with my family down here. So.
6: And he was not done yet. It's Leon Compton live earlier today. 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This is 936 ABC Hobart and ABC Northern Tasmania. He was broadcasting live from Guildford Young College in Glenorchy, and then just before we trundle up the road to the library with him, got to get some of the Mary Poppins performance.
1: What's now? I need the title of the song that we're about to play, team, from Mary Poppins. And Maddie, can you come over and talk to me, please? Maddie, what are we about to hear?
2: So we're about to hear Practically Perfect from Mary Poppins.
1: Practically Perfect. Is this one that you're involved in?
2: I am involved in this one.
1: Right. Well, listen, the Mary Poppins is about to be performed at the beautiful theatre behind us. A big number of cast. Obviously, it's the highlight of the year for Maddie and the team. Without any further ado, from Mary Poppins, as we broadcast to you live, this is the students of Guildford Young and Practically Perfect.

0: The remarkable cast of Mary Poppins in rehearsal for the August production at Guildford Young College in Glenorchy, where Leon Compton was live earlier today. And he did wheel his way a little further up the road to Glenorchy Library. And part of what he found there was the Glenorchy Youth Hub, which has started operating. Met Ben Hughes, who's a Safe City Lead and Acting Coordinator of Community Development there. Willie Josephs, who's the Health, Wellbeing, Resilience Officer. And the 16-year-old young Glenorchy Citizen of the Year, who's been instrumental in getting this Glenorchy Youth Hub operating. Here is what Leon found out.
1: I think my next guest might have had a bit to do with helping the Youth Hub space get made. Neil Richardson, 2026 Glenorchy City Council Young Citizen of the Year. Neil, good morning to you.
2: Good morning.
1: I'm told that you had a pretty significant role. Tell me about that.
2: Well, I had a meeting with a couple of board members and a close friend of mine from school, and we did a meeting to win funds for the building. So we won, I think it was $1 million for the next 5 years in funds for the building.
1: That is incredible. And we've already heard young people at Guildford Young College talking about the significance for them of a place before and after school, potentially, to find somewhere to eat, somewhere safe to play, to catch up with friends. What do you want the Youth Hub to do, Neil?
2: I just want kids to stay out of trouble and keep them to themselves, make sure they don't get hurt.
1: What else? So what will happen at the Youth Hub? It's been soft launched in April, so just a month and a bit ago, and it's going to open in not very long time. What do you want to happen there?
2: I just want to see a lot of kids having fun and just hanging out with mates and make sure they're not getting into trouble with police or anything.
1: And food, I'm told there'll be food available. What sort of food do you think would be good? Like, what's the closest we can get between treats and fruit? Will there be lollies available, do you think?
2: Oh, definitely. If I'm there, there's going to be lollies.
1: Good to hear, Neil. That'll be one of your mandates. Nice to see you with us this morning. Ben Hughes, also with the Glenorchy City Council and Safe City Lead. Ben, good morning to you.
3: Hi, how are you going, Leo?
1: I'm well, good. There will be lollies at the hub. What else does there need to be at the hub for it to be a success?
3: Yep, so we've been opening up every Thursday from the soft launch, and then on July 1st, it's going to be open Monday to Friday, 3 to 5 every day for all the schools, and then daytime operations for youth justice issues, kids that are disengaged from school, and there'll be programs provided for them.
1: So would that operate during school hours, sort of encouraging people back into a school pathway?
3: Yeah, so we're working with places like St Francis and Blended Education and Indy School, who have kids who are disengaged, and we're working with them to help them, encourage them back into school during the day and have a safe place to come.
1: And so after school, 3 to 5, what's the significance of that sort of place that'll be open after school?
3: Yep, so it gives the kids a safe space to come. We're right next to the Glenorchy Bus Mall, so that they can come in, they can eat toasties, which Neil loves as well. So we have toasties, food, fruit, games to play, youth workers, youth services, everyone, they can all link up there, have a safe place till they wait to their bus, and also get help if they need.
1: The advocacy of a young person being so central to the establishment of a youth hub, it's about to kick off fully in Glenorchy at the moment. How do you feel, Neil? So you've been recognised as the Young Citizen of the Year. How did that feel when you found out?
2: Felt amazing until the mayor almost popped my head off when she gave me a hug on stage.
1: Really, she gave you a big hug. That'd be Sue Hickey. She can give a big hug. What makes a good toastie, Neil?
2: Someone who knows how to cook. Unlike Ben.
1: Ben, we're throwing shade at his toasties. Ham, cheese, do we put tomato in there?
2: I'm not a big fan of tomato.
1: Okay, so just straight ham and cheese, do you think?
2: Yeah.
3: Yeah, so Neil was the Glenorchy Young Citizen of the Year, and that was not only because of the help he did with the funds for the Youth Hub, but he also, every day, he's out on the lawns helping people, listening to people. He understands people with mental health problems. He tries to help them. He's got a really good community grasp over the whole community and helps so many kids, elderly, across the street, all those type of things. He's a great guy, and just because sometimes school doesn't fit everyone, it shows that that doesn't make you a bad person, and Neil's a great example of that.
1: Oh, Neil, what do you want to do when you leave school? Have you got a vision for sort of that time in your world?
2: I think Ben knows what I'm going to say. I'm going to say I want to be a welder.
1: A welder. So a bit of trades training. Have you worked out who you want to weld for?
2: Probably Incat.
1: they're the biggest, I think they're bigger, they take on more young apprentices than anywhere else in the state. I like the sound of that idea, Neil. And you've clearly got a lot of get up and go, which is the first step to getting taken on for your trade. Nice to see you this morning, Neil. Thank you.
2: Thank you too.
1: Willie Joseph, how significant will the full-time opening of the hub be for you?
4: Well, you know, I've been in Glenorchy 25 years now, so I've seen Pulse open up and work really well, and I believe this new youth centre will give the community a place for young people to get in and do things and engage with other people. It'll also give them a chance to just be in the warm winter, cold months. It's a warm place to be. And obviously, you know, we've also got the basketball court on the outside of the hub now that will be running in the warmer months. So, look, to have a space where young people can come and congregate, you can't ask for anything else.
1: And will you be teaching them a lesson or two about basketball between the three of you? Who's got who covered, Willie?
4: Well, they know I've got them covered. I'm the guru. They know that.
0: Willie Josephs, Ben Hughes and Neil Richardson with Leon Compton about the Glenorchy Youth Hub, which is soft launch and about to start properly operating. Evenings 936 ABC Hobart, ABC Northern Tasmania. 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Right now, an Aussie classic from the reels, This Guy's in Love with You, on 936 ABC Hobart, ABC Northern Tasmania.

0: pretty happy with that as my exit music this evening. The Reels, This Guy's in Love with You on Evenings. Last word of for tonight on 936 ABC Hobart and ABC Northern Tasmania. 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

0: ABC News. Good evening, I'm Noni Edwards. Police in Victoria have charged six people as part of an ongoing investigation into the death of a man whose body was discovered in a park in Melbourne's West last month. A 30-year-old man was allegedly kidnapped at knife point from his South Morang home in the early hours of May 15, with his body located next to a children's playground in Tarneit shortly after. Following investigations, a 23-year-old man and four 17-year-old boys were arrested in suburbs across Melbourne's West and hit with several charges, including murder. An 18-year-old man has also been charged with several charges, including assisting an offender. All six males will face court tomorrow. Three people have been charged in WA with attempting to smuggle a Queensland fugitive out of Australia. On Monday, WA's Joint Organised Crime Task Force arrested the trio and the fugitive after intercepting a luxury yacht off the coast of Exmouth in the Pilbara. The 32-year-old Queensland fugitive, an alleged bikie gang member, appeared in a Perth court on Tuesday and was remanded in custody. A man and a woman, both from Queensland, have been charged with attempted people smuggling. A third person who allegedly drove the fugitive to Exmouth has also been charged. Former Australian Prime Minister Malcolm Turnbull is sceptical Australia will get the submarines promised under the AUKUS security deal. Australia was initially meant to get at least two used and one new Virginia-class submarine through the arrangement, but it will now get three second-hand subs. Mr Turnbull says the change in the deal is substantial and has described the project as a train wreck.
1: The big problem is that it's very likely we'll get nothing. Because the Americans are not producing enough submarines to meet their own needs and ours.
0: A hybrid drink can that can't be recycled has received the dubious title of Australia's Worst Packaging. The inaugural Unpack It Awards, organised by national environmental groups, received hundreds of public nominations. The so-called Franken cans feature an aluminium lid welded onto a plastic cup. The Plastic Free Foundation Executive Director Rebecca Prince-Ruiz says they've become increasingly trendy at Australian cafes.
2: If they end up in the plastic stream, they're contaminated because of the aluminium. If they end up in the aluminium stream, they're contaminating with the plastic. It's a really problematic form of packaging.
0: Heading overseas, and recently released body cam footage shows the moment UK police arrested a dying teenager as his killer claimed he was the victim of a racist attack. The incident sparked violent protests in Southampton as the country's policing minister calls for changes to anti-racism guidelines. Europe correspondent Mazoe Ford reports.
3: In it, we hear Henry Novak say nine times, "I can't breathe," and four times that I've been stabbed. But then the last thing that we hear in the police body camera footage is Henry Novak being read his rights, saying that he is being put under arrest for assault. We also see in that video earlier police talking to Vikram Digwa, who is the man who stabbed Henry Novak. Vikram Digwa told police he had been the victim of a racist attack that was a lie. So police there very much listening to Vikram Digwa as Henry Novak lay there dying.
0: Israel has increased its bombardment of Lebanon just one day after the US President Donald Trump convinced Israel's Benjamin Netanyahu to pull back from attacking the capital, Beirut. Middle East correspondent Matthew Doran has more from northern Israel.
4: It shows that Israel is continuing its bombardment against claimed Hezbollah sites. We know that the ongoing criticism of Israel is that civilians are being caught up in this and the civilian infrastructure is also being hit. There were some quite dramatic pictures which emerged yesterday local time from Tyre, where a hospital was severely damaged as a result of a strike which hit nearby there. Israel Katz, the Israeli defence minister, has said that as far as Israel is concerned, there is no ceasefire in southern Lebanon. And that is quite at odds with what Donald Trump, the US president, was saying, that he convinced Israel and Hezbollah to stop attacking each other.
0: To sport now, and Cricket PNG has come up with a program to use the sport to teach maths to school students. A pilot program's already seen pupils' results improve. The creator, Australian volunteer Tony Healy, says the aim is to take the program Learning Through Cricket Numeracy nationwide.
5: We've already done a professional development session in Goroka, and we had development officers from Lae, Kimbe, Anga. They come and participate in the activities. So it's not Port Moresby centric. We're going to take this numeracy program across the country wherever cricket's played.
6: The forecast for Tasmania for Thursday, isolated showers tending to widespread rain about the east and southeast coasts. Showers falling as snow to 1,000 metres late. South to southwesterly winds, fresh at times. In Hobart, a cloudy day with a very high chance of rain, most likely in the morning and afternoon. A top of 11 degrees.
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2: Yes, well, hello and how are you? Philip Clark with you on ABC Radio. This is Nightlife. It's Wednesday. It's the 3rd of June. It's the first hour of the program. How are you? 6 past 10. It's 6 past 8 in Western Australia, South Australia and the Territory. It's 24 to 10 right through the Pacific with Radio Australia as well. 6 past 10 in Moresby. In Kiribati, it's 6 past midnight. It's 6 past 11 in Port Vila, Tonga and Samoa, it's 6 past 1. You should be hearing us loud and clear everywhere on broadcast. You can get us on the ABC Listen app, of course, and you can get us on your TV, Channel 25. Grab our podcasts, by the way, on the ABC Listen app as well. Coming up in the first hour, are you smarter than a bird? Are you a bird brain? Oh, do you think birds are smart? I'm going to talk to a world expert in animal behaviour. His latest book is called A Bird's IQ. Birds turn out to be a whole lot smarter than maybe we think they are. And you've probably got examples of that if you're a bird lover as well. Joe from Long Worry has already texted me saying, hey, I'm a confessed bird nerd. So if you are, you'll enjoy this conversation in our first hour. Grab our podcasts, by the way. If you didn't catch up with our discussion last night with independent financial advisor Nick Bruning, and what to do if you've got an investment property in the wake of the capital gains tax changes and so on announced in the budget, then check it out. Here's a little from it.
3: What happens on the 1st of July next year? You actually have to get the asset valued, which is easy for things like shares and stuff like that. But properties, you're going to have to get a valuation on the property as of the 1st of July.
2: If you've got an investment unit, for example.
3: Yep, yep.
2: So on the 1st of July next year, you've got to get a value on it.
3: You will. And here's the thing. The ATO will be putting out a model or some sort of a calculator allowed to estimate the value as of that date. But from that date forward, you're up for capital gains tax. It's not a 50% discount anymore. It's simply whatever the growth is, less an allowance for inflation. So that full profit, less the allowance for inflation, gets added to your income for that year.
2: If you wanted some more information, Nick's very good at taking us all through it, so he did that last night. Check it out on the ABC Listen app. Just put Nightlife into the search bar and away you go. You can also download all our podcasts on the website, abc.net.au/nightlife. No problems in reception and maintenance tonight. There could be some issues through Mildura, Longreach and Manjum up in WA, but it's much later on, so I'll let you know about all that. But otherwise, in the meantime, you should be getting us loud and clear. Breaking news coming through about the Ukraine-Russia war, by the way. The Ukrainians, they're audacious, aren't they? They've been suffering an absolute caning by Russian missiles and drones over the last week or so. Well, they've hit back just on the eve of Vladimir Putin going to St. Petersburg for an economic summit. Ukrainians audaciously have launched drones from who knows where. If you look at a map, they've flown all the way to St. Petersburg and blown up Russian warships. So anyway, that horror continues. If there are developments there, of course, or indeed on the Iran-US war too, we will let you know in the program. All right, what's on tonight? First up, in the first hour we're going bird watching, but not on the lookout for pretty plumage or obscure bird calls. We're going to peer into the brains of birds. A new book argues they're much smarter and more adaptable than we give them credit for. I'll be talking to Professor Louis Lefebvre. He's a biologist and an internationally renowned expert on animal behaviour in this first hour. And his latest book, A Bird's IQ, is going to be the subject of

0: of our chat, so you might like to join that or ask him a question. Nightlife news breakdown in the second hour, led tonight by Hugh Remington. Hugh will discuss the latest GDP figures. The visit, interesting visit by the Solomon Islands' new Prime Minister, who look as though they might be deciding to pivot back to Australia after flirting with China for a bit. That is good news, I would have thought. So we'll try and unpick that. Also try and get a large household shovel to shovel away the BS that's been ladled on the Australian public about the submarines. Dear, oh dear. What fools do they think we are, do you think? You might like to join that chorus, discussion later. Ian Verinder will be with us as usual on a Wednesday. He's looking at the AI data boom. If you look at the recent GDP figures, the growth in AI is underpinning a lot of the relatively reasonable figures in business growth in Australia. So we'll talk about that as well. A lot of hype in recent years about honey being a superfood. I really hate that term, superfood. It's stupid and misleading. But honey turns out to have a whole lot of qualities that maybe you didn't know about. We know about its antiseptic and antibiotic qualities. There are others as well. So we're going to unpick honey. If you love a big whack of honey on warm toast, who doesn't? Who doesn't like that? We'll listen up for that conversation in our second hour as well. So we'll do that. We'll play the Mighty Challenge and we'll have time in the last hour for issues that you want to talk about in our issue of the day. There's plenty of things to talk about. 1-300-800-222 is my number. You can text me on 0467-922-702. Love to hear from you, of course, and love it if you want to be part of the program tonight.
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0: Yes, well, call someone bird-brained and you're usually not being that kind, are they? People take exception to it. But maybe they shouldn't. As we learn more about our feathered friends, you realise that being bird-brained might not be an insult at all. It's not an insult to Professor Louis Lefebvre. He's Emeritus Professor of Biology at McGill University. He's a world-renowned expert in animal behaviour, and his latest book titled A Bird's IQ, Innovation, Intelligence and Problem-Solving in the Avian World. He's looked at the comparative intelligence of a variety of birds based on thousands of studies and, of course, his own research. It turns out that birds are far brighter than previously thought, and this might give them an edge that could see them survive longer on the planet as a species than humanity. If you think we're going down the toilet, birds not so much. Anyway, he joins us now to talk all things avian. If you'd like to have a chat or relate an anecdote, love you to. Professor Louis Lefebvre is our guest. Louis, good evening to you. Welcome to Nightlife.
3: Thank you. Thank you. Good to be with you.
0: It's great to be with you too. I always love this observation, which I'm sure is still true, isn't it, that when we look at a bird today, there is a direct link, not link, there is a direct line all the way back to the dinosaurs, isn't there? That what we're looking at is descendants of the dinosaurs. Is that still what the scientific view is?
3: Yeah, some of the dinosaurs obviously ended up in an extinction, in a dead-end extinction, and other dinosaurs over millions of years gave us what we have today as birds. So there's a part of the dinosaurs that are surviving all around us today.
0: Mm. Yeah, no, it's interesting to ponder, isn't it, when you look at them, thinking, they have been around for maybe quite a long time, like tens of millions, maybe hundreds of millions of years.
3: Well, yeah, some of the birds that actually what you have in Australia, the emu, ostriches and big flightless birds have been around for something like 100 million years, 90 million years.
0: Hmm. Can we put something to bed straight away, just because people might have, your reputation might precede you, Louis, that I'm sure you were once down on record as saying that the emu was the dumbest bird in the world. Subsequent tests have proven this not to be the case. Just in case Australians are getting a bit angsty about this, is the emu the dumbest bird in the world?
3: Actually, the last time I was on ABC Radio, I actually said that. And the context in which I said that was actually something that maybe reflects something of the relationship between British people

and Australian people. I was at a meeting in Washington in the early 2000s, and I had just presented my measure of innovation in birds. And a bunch of journalists got together, and all of them were British except one. And they asked me, what's the dumbest bird in the world, Louis? And I said, the emu. And they all turned to the Australian, and they sort of smirked and said, ha, ha, ha. And that became sort of like a news item. And I went on ABC radio to try to justify that. But I owe Australians an apology because, like, I think a year or two ago, people did a test on three species of those big and Australian people. I was at a meeting in Washington in the early 2000s, and I had just presented my measure of innovation in birds. And a bunch of journalists got together, and all of them were British except one. And they asked me, what's the dumbest bird in the world, Louis? And I said, the emu. And they all turned to the Australian, and they sort of smirked and said, ha,

0: by that. But I owe Australians an apology because, like, I think a year or two ago, people did a test on three species of those big flightless birds to which emus belong. And it turns out that all the emus involved in the test of problem solving actually solved the problem. And the ones that didn't were the ostriches. So now maybe I'm going to make some South African, I'm going to have problems in South Africa. But I would like to amend it by saying, no, I think the ostrich is the stupidest bird in the world.
1: In the sense that in tests, apparently, the ostrich doesn't appear to have learned anything. Is that right?
0: Well, it's like problem solving. So what you do is that you have food, but you put the food in front of the animal, and there's a transparent barrier between the animal and the food. And the animal has to solve the problem by either removing the transparent barrier or moving around the transparent barrier or flipping it in order to get at the food. And the emus had a 3 out of 3. The three emus that were tested all succeeded, but none of the ostriches did. So there you go.
1: Yes, well, actually, in Australia here, and I don't know, you may not have heard of this, Louis, and I forgive you for not knowing about it, but there was a famous historical episode called in Western Australia here called the Emu Wars, where people, the army went to war against rampaging emus. And didn't do so well. Anyway, let's put that historical issue to one side. When we talk about bird intelligence, what do we mean here? Do we mean the same thing as human intelligence? Mind you, we can't even agree as humans what intelligence is either, can we?
0: No, of course not. So, sorry, this is morning in southern Quebec rather than evening in Australia. So
1: Yeah.
0: I've got a little bit of the morning thing
1: Morning,
0: in my
1: morning.
0: throat.
1: Grab yourself a coffee. Have you had some?
0: Yeah, right. So the question of intelligence is not so much how you define it, it's how can we find a common definition that can include both humans, which we think have been selected for extreme intelligence, and other animals. So what I came up with is innovation. So we say that humans are innovative because we're always inventing new things. And that's creating problems because now we have climate change, we have over-industrialization, we have all sorts of problems, pollution because of the inventions we have. So if you define intelligence as innovation, just one aspect of intelligence, you can measure that in many, many other animals and humans. So you can measure this in birds, you can measure this in primates. And ornithologists and bird watchers, what you would call bird nerds in Australia, have been noticing and publishing thousands and thousands of examples of things that they've seen birds do that seem to them unusual, never been reported before, intelligent, opportunistic, or whatever. And I've been using these observations by bird watchers to quantify how many different innovations a given species has in order to be able to compare birds. And then other people in England have done the same thing with primates. So we actually now have a number that allows us to categorize a given species as more or less innovative, and then use those numbers in all sorts of analyses that we can do with big data.
1: Yes, we've domesticated some birds, haven't we? Sort of, I suppose. Domestic chickens, I suppose you'd describe as domesticated birds. Other birds seem not to mind us. What do you think our relationship is generally?
0: Well, that's also an important, that's a really important question because one of the things that pushed me to develop this innovation measure is that what we used to do to sort of assess intelligence in birds is to bring them into the lab to catch them and then give them a problem to solve or something to learn. Problem with that is that you can only do so much in a given amount of time. So you're never going to be able to end up with enough species to conclude. It took me years and years and years at the McGill Field Station in Barbados to test a species of dove that I thought would be really interesting to compare to pigeons. And it takes months and months and years for one species to understand what's going on. How can you gather enough data to get something that's wide enough and broad enough to conclude? So what I thought is, and the second thing is, some birds are really scared of you in captivity. Some birds don't mind you. You probably have birds in Australia that

0: hardly are bothered by people. Some birds are very invasive, and other birds are very skittish. And if the bird is skittish, then you're not measuring it as a dumb species. You're just not able to get anything out of it in a test because it's afraid of you and it's afraid of the test. So by looking at innovation in the wild, where the animal actually is instead of captivity, you can go around one of the problems of having to measure birds by testing.
1: Birds certainly use, I mean, if we use this as a measure of intelligence, and we often do, tool making and tool use, birds do this, don't they? Well, not every bird, but lots of birds do.
0: Yes, you've got basically the most intelligent bird. If we're going to, we've talked about emus and ostriches as being at one end. Let's go to the other end. The most intelligent bird in the world is a bird that lives on the islands of New Caledonia, which is next to New Zealand. And that bird is called the New Caledonian crow. And it not only uses tools, it actually makes tools. So there's been some really nice studies done in the wild by a person called Gavin Hunt in New Caledonia. And then there's been some really nice experimental studies because one of the nice things, once you've found an intelligent behavior in the wild, if you can get birds in captivity to do it in captivity, then you can see how far they go. You can test the limits of their intelligence, make the problem as difficult as possible to see where they stop in terms of being able to solve the problem. And some really great work was done by Alex Taylor and Russell Gray from New Zealand on these New Caledonian crows.
1: Birds don't seem to have very big brains relative to their bodies in the way, say, that humans do. I don't know. I haven't measured this. Maybe you have. But brain size itself is not necessarily a cue to intelligence in birds, is it or not?
0: The problem with measuring brain size is how do you do it and what do you measure? So the easiest thing to do is to go to museums and look at in the drawers of those museums. And in the 19th century and 18th century, people used to shoot birds and basically bring them back and put them in museum drawers. So there's thousands of species for which we have a cranium from a given species of bird. And what you can do with that cranium is measure the volume inside of that skull. And that tells you how big the brain was inside that skull. And that allows you to get thousands of species. The problem is, we all know that, for instance, if you have a huge car, it doesn't necessarily mean that it's going to go faster and be more efficient than a tiny little Ferrari or a tiny little Porsche. In other words, size is not all, as we say. And what you need to know is what part of the brain is involved in innovation. And in us, what we would say is, well, it's pretty much the cortex rather than the rest of the brain. And it's probably the prefrontal cortex, the part of the brain that basically takes the decisions and does the new stuff. Now, birds have that equivalent, but we didn't know that until around the year 2000. Before that, we thought birds didn't have the brain machinery to be able to be intelligent. And then around the year 2000, people figured out that there's actually a part of the brain that is the same thing, that does the equivalent to our own prefrontal cortex. And since it's been about 15 years now that people have developed a technique to actually count neurons. So the important thing isn't maybe the size but how many neurons you have. Because humans have 86 billion neurons in their brain. And that's a lot. And the important thing is if you're going to do intelligent things, you need a lot of neurons and you need these neurons to connect between each other. And so the important things to measure might not be size, but actually neuron numbers. And when you do that, you realize that, for instance, a parrot has more neurons in the equivalent of its cortex than, say, an 8-kilogram monkey, like a macaque or a capuchin. So monkeys are thought to be intelligent because they belong to the same group as we do, the primates. But there's actually more neurons in the cortex equivalent of a parrot than there is in the cortex of a monkey that is about 5, 10 times the size of that particular bird.
1: Yeah, well, I mean, I suppose I've always ruminated, having been on the flight deck of aeroplanes, for example.

0: example, and seen the complexity of instrumentation required to fly an aeroplane, a modern aeroplane, thinking, well, birds do all this and do it a whole lot better than the aeroplane and have always done it. So there's got to be a lot of very dense operating systems there, you would think, just to manage flight. All we do is walk backwards and forwards and up and down. They can do all that plus flying as well. That certainly indicates a degree, you would think, of neuron power, doesn't it?
1: Well, actually, when you're talking about innovation and IQ, here you're talking about motor ability, that's one part of the. You're raising a good question here, because when we measure the whole brain and we say that there's a relationship between intelligence and brain size, there are some people that say, "Wait a minute, the brain does so many different things that how can you talk about the whole brain? I mean, if you're talking about the whole car." Well, the motor or the part that actually drives the car is only a small part. So why do you do this with a brain? We should be measuring only the part that deals with innovation. And here you're talking about the part of the brain that deals with motor abilities and flight abilities, and also the different kinds of sensory modalities that go with flight. For instance, pigeons, when they home, can actually use magnetic fields. And that's a very simple mechanism, but it's something that's specific to the flight and orientation abilities of pigeons. But it's very specific to homing. So that's a good question, because the brain does a lot of things. And why should we be interested in the whole brain if that isn't what really controls intelligence or innovation?
0: Yeah. 1-300-800-222 is the number. I'm speaking with Professor Louis Lefebvre. He's a world-renowned expert in animal behaviour. And his latest book is a very interesting one called A Bird's IQ, Innovation and Intelligence and Problem Solving in the Avian World. You might have some thoughts or questions too. 1-300-800-222. Linda from Gippsland. Hello, Linda.
2: Oh, hello. Oh, thank you for taking my call.
0: Pleasure.
2: I just wanted to share that the birds prove to me they're more intelligent with language than I am, because I could never learn French at school. And I lived through the Black Saturday fires. And on the Sunday, I looked out and there was a cocky on the decking with a burnt cone and a little tummy was all burnt. So I quietly went inside and I got some ham out of the fridge and some water for a bowl, and I put it further down. And after a while, he went and ate and drank, and off he went. Next day, he came back at exactly the same time. Third day, he came back at exactly the same time. But in the morning, he was at my bedroom window banging on the glass window. Okay. Fourth day, he came back and he had 12 cockies with him. So after a little while, I had to then go and buy bird food, which I did. And within that week, I had an auntie convalescing after an operation, and she was a professor of languages. And I sat her near the window when I went to work and I said, "Auntie, there's a bird book. You tell me how many birds that you see come to the table." And within a few days, we had 34 birds in one day and all sorts of different birds that you never, ever see together. So how did they all communicate?
0: Interesting. Yeah, it's an interesting question. Thanks, Linda. What do you think, Louis? Can birds talk to each other?
1: Well, I have two comments related to what your listener has just said. First of all, French is a very easy language to learn because I learned it as a baby. And I only learned English when I was 5 because my parents moved us into an English-speaking neighborhood. But as a baby, I could speak very good French. Second thing is, there's really great work that's being done actually in Australia on cockies. There's an Australian-born scientist who's one of the fantastic researchers on bird intelligence called Lucy Aplin. And she has worked with the cockies in Sydney. And she has found that, for instance, some people maybe in Sydney have seen the cockies opening the garbage bins. I don't know what you call them, garbage wheelies or something, or
0: the wheelie bins,
1: dust bins,
0: wheelie bins.
1: Yeah. Mm. So yeah, they're able to pry open the lid of a wheelie bin, the males at least that are large enough. And the other thing that they've been able to innovate is they can use water faucets. They can open up water faucets in parks to be able to drink when things are very dry in Australia. So these are two things that have been innovated. But the interesting thing that Lucy has been able to show is that the behaviors become culturally transmitted. That is, we think sometimes we have been more or less trained to thought that humans are specifically different from other animals because we have culture.
0: Yeah.
1: That is, we don't function just by instinct. We don't need to learn everything by ourselves. We can learn from others. So we have new behaviors that are transmitted to us or traditions that are transmitted to us. We learn by watching. We learn by listening. And it turns out that birds and primates also are capable of doing the same thing. And so the cockies in Sydney have transmitted culturally, the behavior of opening the wheelie bins and the behavior of opening the water faucets. And the science behind that research is very, very, very, very well done and demonstrates that they learn from each other. So basically, we don't think that there's much teaching in animals. That is that there isn't any deliberate attempt by someone who knows something to show it to the others. However, there is lots of evidence that observing and imitating and learning by watching others is something that's very, very, that happens a lot in birds and has been shown in Australian cockatoos.
0: Yeah. Louis Lefebvre's my guest. He's a world expert in the intelligence of birds. You might like to ask him a question, 1-300-800-222. Parrot brains, and we've got lots of parrots in Australia. In fact, I think, worldwide we've got the most parrots or species of parrots in Australia. But you write in your book, and we often think parrots are smart. They sort of act that way. But you write in your book about how they often fail with what's called the detour test. What's the detour test and why are parrots bad at it?
1: Well, sorry, when we talked about emus and ostriches, I sort of described the kind of problems we give animals to solve, which is usually the food is behind some kind of transparent barrier. And they either have to act on the barrier to remove it, which is the most frequent test. But one of the tests is also called detour. So the barrier is, in that case, particularly large. And the animal sees the food through the barrier and has to walk around or fly around the barrier in order to get at the food. So usually on the first attempt in a problem like that, the bird will go directly to the transparent barrier and try to peck at it to get at the food that's behind and visible. And eventually it learns that you have to detour and go around. Now, that can occur in a single trial in intelligent species, but it can take a while and there might be lots of errors in other species. And strangely enough, parrots, which are very good at many of the intelligence tests that we give them, are not quite as clever as corvids, crows and ravens, at the detour test. And so that's one of the problems. So yes, parrots have the biggest brains. Parrots have the most neurons in the part of the brain that's equivalent to our cortex. So for instance, the South American ara, which is the one that's been the largest brain that's been actually measured in terms of neurons, there's almost 2 billion neurons in the part of the brain that's equivalent to our cortex. We have 19 billion neurons in that part of our brain. So it's a tiny little head, it's a tiny little skull, and it's a tiny little brain compared to ours, but there's 2 billion neurons almost in there, which means that they're densely packed, and they're also metabolically less costly than our brains. So our brains take up a lot of energy. In a bird, you need about one-third the energy to be able to provide the fuel to make a neuron function. So not only are the neurons densely packed in what is a smaller skull, but they are also more energetically efficient in terms of how much food that is required to fuel them.
0: Yeah. Ross from Yokine. G'day, Ross.
3: Yeah, hi.

0: thanks for the program.
1: Look,
0: I worked some many years ago in a park at the on the outer edge of Perth metropolitan area. I wasn't a biologist. I'm not an ecologist. I was responsible for marketing. But the emus used to migrate down from the north in those days before the traffic became too intense. And I made friends with two young emus. And tourists were just fascinated to get up close to emus. And we made an enclosure for these emus. And occasionally they would get out. And I would be called upon to go and put these emus away. And these emus knew me and trusted me and followed me like a pet dog. And I was able to walk them back to their enclosure and put them back in because they trusted me.
1: Huh.
0: And ravens. Ravens are among the most intelligent birds there are. And I've seen ravens using pieces of stick to forage for food.
1: Mm-hmm.
0: Because they have a big cranial capacity. And finally, magpies, in the season here, they swoop. They swoop on people because it's a nesting instinct and they're protecting their young. I walk with my dog every morning in a park locally, and the magpies get to know us and they trust us, so they don't swoop us. They leave us alone. And my dog knows she's not to chase them, and they know who we are.
1: Mm.
0: They recognise us.
1: Mm. Yeah, it's interesting, isn't it? We're talking about bird intelligence and bird behaviour with our guest. Thanks, Ross, with Professor Louis Lefebvre. Louis, one of the more famous bird intelligence experiments was with a parrot called Alex. What did we learn from Alex?
2: Alex was a parrot that was raised by an American researcher called Irene Pepperberg. And what she did was the equivalent of what people tried to do with chimpanzees. So instead of us humans going into the wild and sort of being on the animal's terrain and trying to watch what it does naturally, what the studies with Alex the parrot and the chimpanzees did was to try to bring them into our human world. And our human world includes language. Mm-hmm. So in order to assess the intelligence of animals, it's one thing to go see how they use it on their own terms in their own environment. But if you can actually get them to tell us about their intelligence by giving them the tools to communicate with us, then you can probe to see how far that intelligence can go. And what Irene Pepperberg was able to do is teach Alex many, many, many words. And with that, she was able to explore exactly what Alex was able to understand about the world in which it was brought. The problem with that is that, in my view, the study of animal intelligence in captivity is best grounded on a knowledge of what the animal does in its own world. So how evolution prepared the intelligence of that species to solve problems in nature. When you bring an animal into captivity and test it, if you don't ground what you're doing on what the animal has been evolved to do in the wild and its ecology, how do you know what it's going to do is really a reflection of what it evolved to be capable of doing.
1: Mm.
2: So I'm not putting into question anything that Irene Pepperberg has found. All I'm saying is we just don't know about the intelligence of the gray parrots in Africa, where that species comes from, because where they live is dangerous. And these animals are also hunted. And they're very wary of humans, and you can't really be going into the jungle to watch what they're doing. So we don't know anything about their intelligence in the wild. But what we do know is how far you can push them in captivity once you've taught them a tool, which is human words.
1: Yes. When parrots learn human words and recite them back, there's not a view that they are

0: understanding the language? Aren't they simply mimicking sounds?
1: I think once you teach them the tools of language, some people, some psychologists, comparative psychologists who study chimpanzees and parrots in captivity, are of the opinion that when you give them a tool that they don't have in their natural world, which is, say, human words, that can sort of push their intelligence beyond the limits of what they can show in the wild. And that's a really strange thing, to imagine that animals, non-humans, have this reservoir of potential intelligence that is not used in their normal life, but that they could use if the proper circumstances were there. So that's a really weird thought, right? That some animals have a reservoir there that maybe the cow that you're cycling next to on your next trip through the countryside actually has a reservoir of intelligence that it never uses, but that might still be there to be useful someday. So we just don't know, basically. And I think that's one of the problems of intelligence research. What do we make of the incredible things that some animals can do once we give them tools like language, which they don't use in their own world?
0: No, they don't. All right. Deborah from Yamba. Hello, Deborah.
2: Hi, how
1: are you?
0: Go on.
1: No, I'll get back to you. The person that spoke before, I had a comment on that. The idea that animals can recognize humans is something that we know in several species. One of the researchers you have in Australia is Andrea Griffin, and she has been working with one of the species of birds that's invasive in Australia called the myna.
0: Yes.
1: And she has been able to show that if you want to trap mynas and to sort of catch them in order to remove them from an area where you don't want them to be, they can actually recognize the person that has been trying to catch them. If you and the way Andrea has been able to show that is that she has people wearing different sets of clothes that are going to catch the mynas in the traps. And based on the type of clothing that a particular person wears, the next time you go to that trapping area, the mynas recognize the person that had the clothing that was the nasty one that grabbed the mynas in the traps. And so they selectively mob and give alarm calls to the person that is dressed like the person that was at the traps trying to catch them. So recognition of humans is something that's been demonstrated in a few species, and particularly in Australia by Andrea Griffin's lab in Newcastle. The Indian mynas that are invasive in Australia. Sorry to the listener that was just coming on now. Yeah. Sorry to interrupt you.
0: No, that's all right. Hi, Deborah.
2: So moving on from recognition of humans to recognitions of cats. So I have a veranda where a cat sleeps all the time. That's what he does. Anyway, a Pardalo family decided to build their nest about half a metre in front of where the cat sleeps all the time. And what I didn't get, they built like their five little holes into the dirt, and they would fly over the cat and directly in front of him drill their holes and lay their eggs in there. I would look at them and go, that is such bad parenting there. But tell me, is what were they thinking?
0: Who knows?
1: Well, let's just make one thing clear. Animals are not perfect. So sometimes they do things that they shouldn't, and that's going to put them in danger. So there's a saying in English, curiosity killed the cat. And some of the innovations that I've been seeing in bird journals end up killing the bird. So it's not always a good thing to try something new. The other thing I would say is that the particular example given here, maybe they've just learned that the cat in this particular case is not a danger. So, for instance, one of the places I work is in Barcelona at the Autonomous University, And in the town that I was staying,

0: there are areas where people provide shelters for cats. So there's areas where the cats can have food and have these little houses where they can sleep. And these are sort of cordoned off areas that are where the cats reign supreme. And in one of these areas, they give the cats little cat food, cat chow, these little like pellets of dry food that you give to cats and dogs. And I've seen doves, Eurasian collar doves, which are invasive in Europe, go underneath the house of a sleeping cat to feed on the pellets underneath the place where there's a cat a few inches above the head of that feeding dove. Now, that's a very risky thing to do. A cat will eat a dove in a fraction of a second. But the doves seem to have learned that this free food that they can access is worth the risk because the cats are basically sleeping during the day. And so this is an innovation that I've seen in a couple of places in that town, where the doves are accessing food that's very high and rich in protein that they wouldn't normally get if they were just eating seed or bread. And the risk is worth it because basically they've learned that the cats are not going to attack them at that particular moment.
1: There you go. Professor Louis Lefebvre, well, this is an expert on avian intelligence. Let's, if you've got calls or questions, 1-300-800-222. Brian from Kensington. Hello, Brian.
2: Hi, Phil. Look, I've got a kind of humorous story about a cocky that was taught to speak who resided in the hotel down in Kensington. Most of the men who were there taught it swear words and expletives, not sort of, you know, in the...
1: Yeah, sure. Go on.
2: In a place where some of the ladies used to...
1: mustn't swear in mixed company, Brian.
2: Yeah, well, I'm not saying the swear words, but one of the people who used to drink at the pub was a priest from the monastery nearby. And the ladies had said that they didn't like the words that were being spoken, so he decided he would take it up to the monastery. And the words were always the same, you know, the swear words in the monastery. And I don't think the bird had any idea of what he was talking about.
1: No.
2: But and that relates to whether the question you raised, do they actually know what they're talking about? But he didn't have a very... A short stay at the monastery, I can tell you.
1: I'm sure that's right. Thanks, Brian. Yes, I'm sure that's right. Well, they wouldn't know, would they, Louis?
0: I guess in the context of a long-term, well-controlled study like was done with Alex by Irene Pepperberg, I would think that there's a little bit more than simple repetition of sounds in what Alex was able to do.
1: Okay.
0: So Alex could figure out the context in which the words were spoken, and that context would give sort of a, quote, meaning to the sounds that it was producing, because the words, the sounds, would be referring to things that Alex could see and be rewarded for, and whether it's by Irene socially or with food or water or whatever. So in the same way that we learn that words mean something, the sound of a word means something, we learn this because as children, we're shown that the word cup goes with liquid that we like to drink. So the word cup isn't just a sound. It becomes something that represents an object, that represents something that makes us happy. And I think Alex probably did learn some of those elements. Now, swear words are another thing. I don't think that the cocky has any knowledge of what those swear words actually meant in real life. And I certainly hope so. It didn't know what those swear words meant.
1: No.
0: I have no idea what swear words are in

0: Australian, but in French Canadian, they are all related to Catholic churches. So I'm pretty sure that parrots don't go into Catholic churches to learn the meaning of French Canadian swear words.
1: No. 1-300-800-222 is the number. Is there a danger in all of this, Louis, of anthropomorphizing bird behaviors? I mean, humans do this all the time, don't they, with animals? We're always, you know, ascribing human motivations and human thought patterns to animal behaviors and thought patterns, and I presume we do it with birds as well, rather than trying to understand them on their own terms.
0: Yes. So basically, my method is just to look for keywords in the descriptions of what the animal does and to just count the number of cases in which these keywords occur. So I'm not making any particular judgment on how intelligent the particular behavior is. And it requires really intricate experiments to even ascertain that it's an intelligent behavior. So unless you've done all these experiments, for instance, the idea that animals learn by watching others has been very studied thousands of times in animals, because there are some psychologists, animal psychologists, who think that animals are not really imitating each other. In other words, they're not really able to understand exactly what the other animal is doing in order to replicate it. And so people do experiments with tons of different controls to try to figure out what exactly is going on. And it's only when you've done these experiments that you can conclude that there's something really, quote, intelligent in what you've been seeing.
1: Yeah. All right, Tanya. Sorry, Tanya, you've been waiting on there a bit. I appreciate that. Hello.
2: Oh, hello. Yeah, I've got a bird called Petrel, 25 years old rescue bird.
1: What sort of bird is it? What sort of bird?
2: Oh, sorry. It's a beautiful galah called Petrel. And okay. I've had him since he was just beyond fledgling. Yeah.
1: He's a pink galah, is he?
2: He's a pink galah, very affectionate and very naughty at the same time. Just a quirky intelligence, I think. It's about him knowing me and my responses. His motto seems to be, why fly when you can be carried? He's very lazy and he can fly. So one evening I was sitting in the lounge, which is several metres from the kitchen bench, and he was sitting on the end of the kitchen bench because he'd share my meals, the healthy bits of my meals with me. And so he's going, stamping on the edge of the bench, going, that means come and get me, come and get me. I said, no, you can fly. It's good for you. Come on. No, no, no. And after a bit of this, he looked towards the PowerPoint at the other end of the kitchen bench and thought, I'm not allowed to go there. She really doesn't want that. So he bends his body forward, beak open, and rushes towards that PowerPoint to start playing with it in the cords. So I get up and pick him up. He's won. He's won that. And he just said, yeah, you've come here and I've carried, you know. And if he doesn't get attention, he gets one of my dishes and pushes it towards the bench and crash onto the floor. Ah, I've got you. And the other thing is he would take my tea towels, and he's got a shiny one of my saucepans, and he loves putting things in there and rips up bits of paper. I didn't want that tea towel to be his. So I went and took it out, and he bit me in an argument. No, that's mine. And I pretended to cry. I sat down and I went, that's mine. And he looked at me, looked at the tea towel. He picked that tea towel up, brought it to me where I was sitting on the chair and gave it to me. I think that's pretty clever.
1: I reckon it's pretty clever. Sorry, Louis, you...
0: So first thing, I'm grateful to you and to your guest. I have now learned how the Australian pronunciation of galah, because it's a word I've always read.
1: Oh, galah,
0: and
1: galah.
0: Didn't know how to pronounce. Yeah, you say galah.
1: Galah.
0: And so, right, like the South Africans tell us that when we say zebra, we don't say it properly. They say zebra.
1: Yes.
0: So apparently it's good to learn the pronunciation of an animal from people who actually live with that animal in their own environment.
1: You're carrying there was a bunch of galahs in the back of the car, I can tell you. There was a bunch of galahs over there. It's also it's a term referring to a group of badly behaved people as well.
0: So the your listener's galah actually does something that parrots that live with humans and have adapted to humans. Apparently, Irene Pepperberg, there are several African grey parrots that have been tested in Irene Pepperberg's lab. And the more, what she reports is that the more you teach them words, the more they use the words to get something they want. So in the case of your listener, if you don't train a parrot to solve a problem by itself, and you offer it the ride that the parrot would prefer to have because it's less energetically wasteful than flying, then the parrot will use that easy solution. So the parrots in Pepperberg's lab, the ones that had not learned language were good at solving a problem by themselves. And the ones that had learned language would simply say things like, "Irene, give me the food," instead of solving the problem themselves. So apparently what the galah in the case of your listener has learned is the human will do this for me. I don't have to do it myself.
1: Yeah, no, that's all right.

0: language was simply say things like, "Irene, give me the food," instead of solving the problem themselves. So apparently what the Galah, in the case of your listener, has learned is the human will do this for me. I don't have to do it myself.
1: Yeah, no, that's all right. Yes, the smartness of birds. James from Ipswich says, yes, I think migratory birds are on another level. My favourite birds, the dignified and carefree albatross. Yeah, we've discussed migratory birds a bit here on the program because of my admiration, personally, for the Australian shearwater, we would call a mutton bird, which, you know, does this extraordinary migration up and around from the Bass Strait Islands up all the way through to the, to northern Alaska and back. Are they smarter? Here we are back to what's smarter, isn't it? But birds that can migrate and find their way back, as we know, using the magnetic field of the earth, seem to possess extraordinary skills.
0: It's an extraordinary skill, but it depends on there are certain chemical components in the head of a pigeon, and maybe even in the beak, that align because of the iron in which that chemical that align with the magnetic field of the around the bird. Because that's basically detecting the position of those iron compounds. So it's a specific skill, but basically we're not talking about either innovation or intelligence. So what you have to understand is that why does an animal migrate? An animal migrates because by moving around, it keeps the conditions of its environment constant. So for instance, here in Quebec, it gets really, really cold in the winter. And a lot of the foods that the animals have in the summer are not there anymore. So basically, what a migratory bird does is it tries to replicate elsewhere the conditions of a Quebec summer. So it has to go to the southern U.S., it has to go to South America to get a permanent summer. So that means it solves the problems of its environment by moving.
1: If you
0: don't move, you have to solve the problem of the changes in your environment by yourself. So if it's 30 degrees Celsius in summer in southern Quebec and minus 30 degrees in winter, that is a huge problem.
1: And we're going to have to go.
0: A migratory bird decides to leave, but there are residents that stay. There are chickadees, there are blue jays, there are many species that stay.
1: We'll have to go. Louis, it's been terrific talking with you. I really appreciate it. It's been fascinating too, and I know our listeners have been just as grateful. I appreciate your time. Thank you.
0: Okay, yes. So the short answer is no. Residents have bigger brains and are more innovative than migrants.
1: All right, Louis, we're going to have to go.
2: This is ABC News with David Rowlands. Former Prime Minister Scott Morrison says a change of plans under the AUKUS deal is actually in Australia's best interests. Australia was meant to receive two used and one new Virginia-class submarines from the United States, but will now receive three used subs instead. Scott Morrison, who signed Australia onto the AUKUS deal, says he still has full faith in the agreement and that the new deal with the US is a common-sense decision.
3: I think there's a lot of sense in this notion that you have three like assets, i.e. midlife assets, which have a similar platform, similar maintenance, similar crewing requirements and so on. I think this is simplifying the operationalisation of AUKUS.
2: Several people have been injured after Iranian drones hit Kuwait's international airport. Here's the BBC's Yolan Nell.
4: The attack on Kuwait caused severe damage to the airport's terminal building, the Kuwaiti Civil Aviation Authority says. Flights have been suspended until further notice. The latest exchange of fire between the US and Iran appears to have begun when US forces fired at an empty tanker trying to break through their naval blockade of Iranian ports. US Central Command says it also conducted strikes on Keshem Island in the Strait of Hormuz in response to attempted attacks by Iran. Iran retaliated by firing missiles at Kuwait and Bahrain, US regional allies where it has military bases. But the US said earlier these had fallen short or were intercepted.
2: The federal government will review the mechanism it uses to assess how much government funds

0: funding older people should get to help them live at home. Political reporter Evelyn Manfield reports.
1: The integrated assessment tool is used to determine the level of funding a person should get through the government's Aged Care Support at Home program. An assessor inputs information about the person into the tool and it uses an algorithm to decide the level of support. It's been controversial though because it then can't be overridden by humans. Yesterday, Senate Estimates heard of hundreds of complaints with 132 people found to need reassessment. The Health Department now has 3 months to give advice on if adjustments are needed.
0: No child under the age of five will be kept in the care of the state after a major report into Queensland's troubled child safety system. Hannah Moon has the details.
2: The final report from an almost year-long commission of inquiry was tabled in Parliament this afternoon. It made more than 50 recommendations. One of the key proposals is for children under five to be removed from the troubled residential care system. It also called for an end to the use of private, profit-making group homes and for more frontline staff to be hired. Attorney General Deb Frecklington thanked the more than 1,000 people who made submissions to the inquiry and praised their courage. She says a formal response from the government is expected within 2 months.
0: Melbourne underworld figure Mick Gatto has been released without charge following his arrest this morning as part of an investigation into criminal behaviour in the construction sector. Sasha Payne has the story.
3: Mr. Gatto and a 72-year-old woman were arrested at a home in Mount Martha this morning by detectives probing criminal behaviour on Victoria's construction sites. Both have been released pending further inquiries. Police say detectives seized electronic devices and weapons, including a baton and knife, with an investigation continuing. A report probing CFMEU corruption earlier this year alleged Mr. Gatto had held a malignant influence on the CFMEU and had received millions in retainers from builders. Mr. Gatto has previously denied any ties to criminal gangs and has said he is not above the law.
0: Staying in Victoria, where the hunting regulator is facing accusations of pro-hunting bias, with an officer heard telling hunters how to avoid fines. The ABC has obtained a recording of an officer from the Game Management Authority speaking to hunters at an information night. He encouraged the group not to denigrate advocates who obstruct hunters, to make the protesters look like the fool and make it easier to prosecute them for obstruction. He also said GMA officers would be lenient to people hunting with children, despite that being against the rules.
4: We're never going to give a kid a fine. We're never going to give you any kind of ticket. But we've got to be seen to be fair and reasonable. So if you do have a kid out that's unlicensed, we'll just probably ask you to take them off.
0: The Game Management Authority has rejected claims it turns a blind eye to poor hunter behaviour. This is ABC News.
5: The forecast for Tasmania for Thursday, isolated showers tending to widespread rain about the east and southeast coasts. Showers falling as snow to 1,000 metres late. South to southwesterly winds, fresh at times. In Hobart, a cloudy day with a very high chance of rain, most likely in the morning and afternoon. A top of 11 degrees.
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2: Yes, well, hello and how are you? Philip Clark with you on ABC Radio. This is Nightlife. It's Wednesday. It's the 3rd of June. It's the second hour of the program. It's 6 past 11, 6 past 9 in WA. South Australia and the Territory, it's 24 to 1. 24 to 11. Good to be with you too. Could be some maintenance issues after midnight in Mildura and after 1 a.m. in Longreach in Queensland, and after midnight WA time in Manjimup. But the rest of it should be hunky-dory tonight, so you should be getting us loud and clear wherever you are. 1-300-800-222 is my number. Hope you enjoyed that conversation with our bird expert, Professor Louis Lefebvre, Emeritus Professor of Biology at McGill University.

0: He's got a book called A Bird's Eye Q. Interesting kind of discussion about what is intelligence anyway. Just because birds can mimic sounds, is this smart or not? He doesn't think migratory birds are as smart as birds in more settled areas, for example. 1-300-800-222 is the number. No, Dave from North Mead said, we've had the privilege of sharing our home with birds for over 20 years and they're very smart. Yeah, no, there's no question. And Australian ravens and parrots are amongst some of the world's smartest birds too, ravens in particular. Anyway, look, I'll put that conversation up as a podcast and you can grab that a bit later on, all right? Just use the ABC Listen app, go put Nard Life into the search bar and you can find our podcasts that way. Or you could do it directly from our website, abc.net.au/nightlife. All right, coming up in this hour, Hugh Rimmerton will join us for the news breakdown, Ian Verinder on economics and the AI boom that seems to be sustaining much of the economy at the moment. And also, how good is honey? Kenya Fernandez is going to talk to us about that in this hour as well. Looking forward to that. All right, let's kick it off with a look at the breakdown.
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0: Well, time for Nightlife News Breakdown. Australia's economy experienced a slightly worse than expected slowdown during the March quarter. It grew by just 0.3% in the first 3 months of 2026, down from 0.9% in the previous quarter. Now, that still means the economy is growing. It's not going backwards, but it does suggest that things might have lost some of the pace we saw late last year. That momentum is fading. Maybe interest rate increases are working. Treasurer Jim Chalmers, though, struck a pretty upbeat note today about the result. He said the growth we're seeing is being driven in large part, he says, by business investments.
2: Private sector investment in Australia is booming. You can see that in the numbers we have today. Economic growth was driven by strong growth in business investment, solid consumption, and also ongoing growth in dwelling investment.
0: Although the Shadow Treasurer Tim Wilson's labelled the latest GDP figures as disappointing, his words, saying the Treasurer's assessment of the figures is very solid, was just self-congratulatory.
3: The response from the Treasurer has been to give himself a participation award and congratulate and backslap himself for this these disappointing numbers. When the economy is slowing, before Iran and before the budget, Australians are going backwards.
0: Well, joining us for another live news breakdown tonight is Hugh Rimmerton, National Affairs Editor for Channel 10. Now, Hugh, good evening to you. Welcome back to Nightlife.
4: Nice to see you, Phil.
0: So what's the truth of it? Were we going forwards or backwards?
4: Well, both of them were saying things that were just a tiny little bit bollocks. So if we look at Tim Wilson from the Liberal Party, the Shadow Treasurer, saying that this didn't include Iran, a month of this, of the 3 months, did include Iran. So that would have had some slowdown effect. And from the Treasurer, he says that it's, you know, private business investment is booming and going gangbusters, and also says there's a lot of consumer spending. I'll get onto the spending in a second. But the private business investment is almost entirely in one area. A 16.3% rise in what's called machinery and equipment, nearly all of which we're being advised is going towards data centres that are being built in Victoria and New South Wales as part of the AI boom. So everyone's trying to get on top of those things. So if you take that segment out of the economy, and it's not entirely fair to do so, this is a real thing that's happening, but if you take that segment out, things are much grimmer. So it's the AI thing that's kicking it along, and of course many people are anxious about what AI might ultimately mean for their jobs. And also on the question of the spending, you know, the impression you get from the Treasurer is that, oh, we're all pretty comfortable. We've got money in our pocket and we're spending it. Not true. So household spending is up in part because electricity rebates came off during that three-month period and that pushed up power prices by 11.7%. So on essential goods, Australians' spending was up. But discretionary spending was an absolute at a dead flat. It was up by 0.1%. Mm-hmm. So effectively what's happening is that we are spending where we have to spend. We're saving where we can, but even then our savings proportion has gone down. And that's because of how much we're spending on things that we can't avoid spending money on. So we are spending almost no money on things.

0: business, or there's no growth, in the spending that we're doing on things that are discretionary, on things that we can avoid. And that detail there goes, I think, into the mindset of the Australian population. Mm. They're not seeing that, oh, private investment booming, oh, consumer spending that we're hearing from the Treasurer. They're feeling something entirely different, and it's there in those numbers.
1: Yeah, yeah. It doesn't mean, it means that interest rates aren't going up soon, are they?
0: Well, I'm not sure that's necessarily the market view. There is still a general expectation that there'll be one more rise, at least in this cycle, later in the year. We're hearing around about August. And don't forget that inflation is the game here. So inflation on the most recent quarterly figures came in at 4.2% as an annual rate. And the trim mean was up at 3.4%. So lower the trim mean is, and lower it takes out those volatiles. It's lower than the headline rate, but it's still above the target band, and it is still going up. Mm. So that is, you know, weighing on the mind of the Reserve Bank, and will do until that seems under control.
1: Yep. All right. There was an interesting visitor today in Canberra. The new Prime Minister of the Solomon Islands, Matthew Wale, has been in Canberra for talks with the Prime Minister. The two leaders are holding wide-ranging discussions on a new comprehensive treaty, which Australia likely sees as a broader effort to try and push back against China's growing influence in the Pacific. After all, relations between the two countries got a bit strained, particularly after the Solomon Islands signed a security agreement with Beijing in 2022. But Prime Minister Wale only recently took office, says the talks represent a chance, he says, to reset the relationship.
2: We have sought a reset in this relationship. We acknowledge that there's been problems over the last few years, I'll be honest. And we thank the Honourable Prime Minister that we're able to elevate our relationship to a comprehensive strategic one.
1: He's also suggesting that the security pact that I referred to, signed between China and his nation in 2022, might be reviewed.
2: I haven't been afforded a copy even of that agreement until a day before I left, so I haven't had a good look at it. I've had a look at it. We are going to be reviewing, as we are reviewing other security agreements that we have with many other countries.
1: I mean, we ought to be having close relations with the Solomon Islands, as we should with the rest of the Pacific. Hugh, it's this meeting does seem to represent a clear pivot back to Australia, doesn't it?
0: Well, we'll see if it gets all the way back to a pivot back to Australia, because this is going to be a kind of a diplomatic conversation, a strategic conversation, which will take the rest of the century and possibly beyond. Mm. You know, China initially started poking around in Vanuatu with a view to establishing some sort of, well, certainly building up naval port capacities that could potentially lead to a Chinese naval base or presence. Australia got very exercised by that and managed to kind of talk them down from that. They then looked to the Solomon Islands and, you know, they've built this huge Chinese embassy in Honiara. So there was a sense, particularly in the Morrison period in government, that we'd dropped the ball when it came to our Pacific neighbours, and that was a big priority issue for Penny Wong as the incoming foreign minister, and they've gone a long way to stitching this back up again, but not completely. The Chinese have a long-term strategic interest across the Pacific, including deep into the South Pacific. They're not going to give this away. And that's why you saw the optics of this today, with Matthew Wale being essentially given the multi-gun salute outside Parliament. These are the sorts of things that we lay on for, you know, for our strongest allies, you know, our most esteemed international partners get this. They laid this all on for this brand new

0: choice, not just for the Solomons, but for those other countries too in the arc across our north. This is work that will never end.
1: Yeah, no, I agree. But anyway, it does seem on the surface to be a positive thing.
0: It's definitely promising, and this is a man who you get the impression that this government feels if they can do business with, because in the past they had interlocutors they felt they really couldn't.
1: That's right. They felt. I think it was who was it? The Prime Minister who said, "I feel the only trouble is." On the lowdown, it says the view is that if you ring him, things will only get worse.
0: Yeah.
1: So anyway, that doesn't seem to be the case here. All right, look, speaking of the Pacific and the AUKUS submarine deal, gee, Hugh, I don't know what you felt, but if you've ever had a wave of BS rolling over you, then it wouldn't have been bigger than we got today and yesterday with the news that we're getting second-hand subs. Labor backbencher Ed Husic at least broke ranks to critique the deal, and an unofficial group of concerned citizens have launched a new inquiry. This is led by former Labor Minister Peter Garrett. It said at estimates today that Defence Force Chief David Johnson was laying on the explanations, defending Australia's plan to acquire 3 second-hand subs rather than the... Well, partially new ones under the original agreement. Originally, we thought we were going to get 2 used, but along with 1 new one under the change, all 3 now will be second hand. Admiral Johnson says there's no problem with this. He says they're still good subs.
2: These are extraordinary, capable platforms who will come to us with a long life remaining in that submarine fleet, and it would be inaccurate to portray it in any other way.
1: Despite the fact that the subs we were getting will be older, less capable, and not as modern, and hey, they're second hand. Former Prime Minister Scott Morrison has signed the deal on AUKUS. He's also keen on the deal. He was in on the slathering today. He says he's got full faith in the agreement and that the 3 second hand subs is a common sense decision.
3: I think there's a lot of sense in this notion that you have 3 like assets, i.e. midlife assets, which have a similar platform, similar maintenance, similar crewing requirements and so on. I mean, this is, I think, is simplifying the operationalisation of AUKUS.
1: Others begged to differ. The former Prime Minister, Malcolm Turnbull, described the whole project as a train wreck.
4: The big problem is that it's very likely we'll get nothing. Because the Americans are not producing enough submarines to meet their own needs and ours.
1: Hugh, you do wonder how stupid that the, you know, our country's leaders think we are in rolling out the biggest load of, quite frankly, arrant nonsense about this in the last day and a half that I've ever heard. Okay, maybe we're getting second-hand ones. That's because that's all we're going to get because that's all the Americans ever offered. To seriously suggest that this is fantastic and great and all we wanted is quite frankly to treat us as a bunch of fools, isn't it?
0: It's called lipsticking the pig. the Americans have told us what we're getting and we go, oh, thank you so much.
1: You know
0: what,
1: you're getting a couple of second-hand V-dubs, all right? Just get used to it.
0: Because what everyone knows is that everyone wants a midlife asset, to quote Scott Morrison, more than a new one.
1: Oh, yeah. Even though the new ones have got, I think, almost twice the firepower of the old ones. They can launch underwater drones in a way that the old ones, the ones we're getting, can't. And hey, these new ones, we don't even know how old they are. They could be 10 years old.
0: That's right. The newer ones are bigger, and that is an asset, but it has a problem of crewing them, which is a yet unresolved matter. So, but the reality of it is submarine experts have been saying, and Malcolm Turnbull has always hated this, and there's a bit of, you know, one might infer from that a little bit of his loathing for Scott Morrison and all of that. But he's not alone in saying that when it comes down to it, in fact, the entire structure of this deal is that the president of the day will have to sign off as to whether we get any at all. So, you know, based on their needs at that time. And so that's what he's alluding to there when he says, you know, it'll all amount to nothing. There are other people who've been around the strategic planning around submarines who say that is a danger. However, it seems the American

0: Americans are committed to it. Most of, but certainly not all, of the kind of senior strategic thinkers in Australia think that it's probably, if it can come off, it's not a bad idea. There are a variety of other options, going back to the French, creating a whole larger fleet of conventional submarines, maybe 36 conventional for the same amount of money. That's the Hugh White offering from ANU, instead of going for these highly expensive things. Nevertheless, it seems as if there's bipartisan support for AUKUS, and it looks like this is where, for the moment, we're going until the plan changes again.
1: Yes, until the plan changes again. I think, at least one commentator said today, well, if you go back to when Kevin Rudd made these original decisions about submarines, we've spent, billions of dollars, and it's been 17 years, and we've got nothing.
0: Collins Club submarines that you keep on trying to keep in the water. That's completely true. And at a certain point, it ceases being funny.
1: Yeah. But to be seriously told that these things are what? Oh, it's great! It's what we always want. I mean, it's quite frankly insulting. I would have thought. Look, on changing tack here on defence matters, one of the perks for defence personnel has always been subsidised housing. But recent Senate estimates revelations show that ADF members and veterans have actually been charged significantly higher interest rates, more than the normal market rates. The Tasmanian senator, former soldier herself, Jackie Lambie, is not happy about it. What happened here, Hugh?
0: So this is something that we've been covering at Channel 10 over the course of the past week or so. So just for background for people, there is a subsidy program. It's called the Defence Home Ownership Assistance Scheme, and it's not a bad perk. If you sign up, if you do 2 years of full-time service and you want to borrow money for a house, for $413,000, which is where it sits at the moment, you get a subsidy paid for by the taxpayers, paid for by the government, of $529 a month. So your mortgage on that $400-something thousand mortgage gets knocked off. Every month you get $529 off it. After 8 years, if you've got an $800,000 mortgage, just over $1,000 a month comes off that. That's a pretty good deal. But there's a problem, and that is that you must go to one of only three lenders that are within this system that are picked out of a tender and approved by the government. One is the NAB, the other two are the Military Bank and the Australian Defence Bank. Now, the argument that's made is, yes, the subsidy looks fantastic, but the interest rates are significantly higher than you could get on the market. So there's a specialist military mortgage broker called Logan Stanford in Brisbane, and he's made the point that on a like-for-like loan, if you go out in the market like any ordinary Australian citizen could go out to get it, you'll get a 6.09% interest rate on a particular kind of a loan, an 80% valuation, looking for an $800,000. You can get lower interest rates and different things, but this is like for like. The exact same deal through the military bank is 7.19%. Mm. So that's more than a whole percentage point above that. So, yes, you get a subsidy, but it's subsidized on a much higher interest rate. And this is a thing which is driving Jackie Lambie completely nuts. She was asked to withdraw certain comments and aspersions during the Senate estimates today, but she said, and this was a line, do not enlist until this is fixed, because it's a perk that looks great on paper and it's not quite what it seems because of the way it's set up. They are reviewing it, by the way, and the government's promising to get more lenders into the pool, and they hope that the competition of that will have – will improve that effect.
1: Yeah, let's hope. All right, look, just finally, aside from all the action in Canberra, you've been following a landmark class action in New South Wales where police strip searched young people, young women included, at music festivals. Tell us what happened here.
0: Yeah, so a lot of people, young people, travelled to New South Wales for various music festivals, and one of those was a Queensland woman called Rhea Meredith, who went to Splendour in the Grass. We're going back to 2018. Now, at that stage, there was this mad enthusiasm driven from the top by the police minister and by the police commissioner of the time to strip search for drugs at music festivals. On the thinnest evidence that people were carrying drugs. In fact, what's emerged from the court case is that when drug detection dogs seem to indicate someone's got drugs, in over 70% of cases, they don't. And when the strip searching was taking place, which was only allowed under law, under, quote, urgent and serious occasions, for example, if someone says, that guy over there's got a knife, he's been waving around, quick, and you say, have you got a knife? No, I don't. I'm going to have to strip search you. It's urgent, it's serious, there has to be privacy. You have to have reasonable suspicion. And in fact, what's been happening is that strip searching was completely out of control. Rhea Meredith won a case. She won $93,000 in damages, but she was only the lead plaintiff of a class action. Initially, it had 3,000 other people who said they'd been strip searched. That's now grown to 6,000 people. Now, 6,000 people who may get at or about what Rhea Meredith got, you start to talk about hundreds of millions of dollars against the police of New South Wales. It is the largest class action damages case against any Australian police force in history. So they're appealing. They're not appealing. They're not saying it was lawful to strip search this poor woman. No, fair cop. That was illegal. But could you bring down the payments a little bit? That's essentially the essence of the argument, because otherwise it's going to screw the budget of New South Wales. Besides anything else, we'll see how that goes. It's back in court tomorrow.
1: Yep, and along with police and New South Wales belting protesters, of course, they've got a few issues on their plate, don't they?
0: Quite a few.
1: They do. All right, Hugh. Always great to talk. Thank you.
0: Cheers, Phil. All the best.
1: Hugh Remington, National Affairs Editor at Channel 10.
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1: Yes. What does it matter, says my texter, if these submarines are new or old? Are we actually intending to use them against someone? Well, that is a good question. That is a good question. One I've asked, in fact, in interviews before. I said, you know, who are we going to fire these missiles at? Seriously, in all seriousness. Chipper from King Island wants to know what side the steering wheel will be on submarines. Yes, good question, Chipper. I wonder whether that's been thought of. Op shop subs, Phil. It was only ever protection money anyway. We won't be seeing subs in our lifetime. And Jane from Warrnambool says, isn't it a third of the original new price for secondhand subs? Isn't that the market rule for secondhand? It's a third of the price? Yes, well, they won't even tell us. They will not even tell us what the price is going to be and why we're supposedly saving money, and if so, how much it is. There's a lot more we ought to be told, I would think. My texter says the new subs carry 40 missiles, the old ones only 12. Correct. That's what I understand to be the case as well. Anyway. All right. We talked a bit about AI and the boom that it's given to the Australian economy, which is flagging in other respects. Let's talk some more about that with Ian Verinder.
2: Economics.
1: And joining us for Look This Week at Business and Finance is the ABC's Chief Business Reporter, Ian Verinder. Ian, good evening to you. Welcome back.
4: Good to be here, Phil.
1: GDP figures out this week. There's some interesting numbers when you look at the investment in AI in Australia and the building of these information centres, these data processing centres, big black windowless behemoths that consume a lot of electricity, but are looking increasingly important in the scheme of things in terms of I don't know what you want to use the term the new economy, but the changing economy of Australia.
4: Yeah, look, it's quite remarkable, really. I mean, we've had a couple of big homegrown data centre companies. One's called NextDC. We've got a new one called Firmus. There's a couple of real success stories out there, but they're really starting to take off, and they have been for the past 12 months or so. And then in more recent times, we've seen pretty much a parade of all the big artificial intelligence companies coming through Australia, including their chief executives. We've had the Microsoft chief executive, OpenAI, Anthropic, all of them, you know, marching through here because they all want to be building data centres here.
1: Why? Why?
4: Well, Australia is turning out to be a regional hub.
1: Australia's not the centre of the internet. The internet's all in Seattle and places like that, isn't it?
4: It is. Why
1: do they want to build data centres here?
4: Because there's plenty of land. There's... They've also, it's a good step.

0: point for Asia to be able to do that. Now, you know, if you look at the way cloud services operate, and cloud services operate in regional kind of areas, and that's not just a cloud being operated out of Washington or out of Seattle. They're right around the globe, and it would appear that they want to have data hubs across the planet, and this is a good place that they've figured to do it. Now, the construction that's underway at the moment is pretty extraordinary, really, and in the past few days, what we've seen is an incredible increase in the amount of investment in Australia and particularly data centres. And, you know, oddly enough, there's a conference on in town at the moment in Sydney where the, you know, there's a big debate going on about the impact of data centres and, of course, and artificial intelligence. And the protagonists, the people behind all this are saying, look, don't worry about artificial intelligence taking Australian jobs, because there's going to be so much construction work going on through all of this that, we'll be providing huge amounts of work. Now, that creates enough problems in itself, given that we can't build enough houses at the moment. Yeah. But there is a huge boom going on with the construction of these centres. And there are some people saying that the boom...
1: How many centres are we talking about?
0: Well, at the moment, there's at least 20 to 30 being built, you know, and I think they're looking at vast numbers of them. They're talking about the kind of construction boom that took place when the mining boom happened. And the mining boom was as much a construction boom as it was the export of minerals themselves. I mean, it was all really about expanding those existing mines and building new mines. It was real, as a construction boom, that's what really drove our economy for a long period through that era. And this is the same kind of thing happening. Of course, construction booms tend to come to an end once construction is finished, and there's not much work after that. So, but at this stage, it looks like, you know, $150 billion in new investment in Australia. So it would be a massive increase in our economy and in our economic growth. So it's one of the things that is going to keep the economy afloat for quite some time.
1: Well, it'd be quite a good thing, wouldn't it? I mean, we get off just being an extractive mining, exporting economy to being more of a services economy.
0: It's true. And it would also, I mean, that would possibly create even more jobs in terms of data center, you know, maintenance and so forth. Because, I mean, what a data center is, it's the infrastructure that's absolutely required to drive artificial intelligence, to keep it operating, and to be able to process the information and to store it as well. So you would expect that there's going to be new careers that are forged out of this. But yeah, as I said, there's been a parade of senior executives through from America through to Australia to try and to do all this. But it's not without challenges.
1: Well, for a start, they use enormous amounts of electricity.
0: They do. And
1: so
0: I mean,
1: where's all that going to come from?
0: Well, good question, because at the moment we've had... You know, as we
1: they all, say they use a lot of water as well.
0: Yeah, they do, for cooling purposes. And there's one set of technology which doesn't require as much water as the others. That's an Australian company called Firmus, which has got a new kind of...
1: There must be some kind of closed cycle of use of water, though, if it's just for cooling. I mean, it's a bit like your car radiator, isn't it? I mean, you don't need endless amounts of water in it. You just need... It goes round and round.
0: I'm not an engineer, but, you know, Firmus, which is this new Australian company, has quite a different approach to the cooling process, which doesn't require as much water as I understand it. But you're right, they do use a lot of water, but electricity is the real challenge.
1: Yeah, well, that's the thing. Well, we're not a country that has abundant electricity at the moment.
0: No, in fact, we're going through the most painful, I guess, metamorphosis with power that you could possibly imagine. To the point where, I mean, Australia is actually at ground zero when it comes to electricity in this whole climate change electricity generation battle that the world's been engaged in the past 20 years. You know, we've got the biggest uptake of home solar in the world, something like one in four households has solar on the roof of their home, and we've now that's created a huge amount of problems as well, because you've seen a massive amount of energy put back into the system on a daily basis around the middle of the day. Mm. So, you know, it's been unevenly distributed into the grid. And what's happened with this new battery subsidy program is that it's actually evened out a lot of the electricity distribution. So people are now storing more energy at home mm-hmm. and sending it back into the system during periods when we're at a shortage. Now, that traditionally has been made

0: made up with gas. So during the middle of the night, when there's not when all the renewables seem to cut out, you have a lot of gas being, you know, filling the breach there. So because gas is easy to turn on and off, unlike coal-fired generators. So the battery revolution is really starting to have an impact on our grid, and it's for the first time ever the Australian Energy Market Operator has said that gas is no longer the swing factor. It's no longer the key pricing ingredient into the cost of electricity. Batteries are now pricing electricity, which partly explains why the cost of electricity announced last week by the energy minister is likely to fall about 10%. But you know, we're just at this cusp right now. So if we have a huge increase in these energy-hungry data centres, you're going to have some kind of commitment from them to be able to build their own renewables or their own power plants to be able to keep these things running.
1: We're not making them build. We're not making them provide their own power, are we?
0: I think a lot of them are being. I think there are plans in place for them to, when they announce the construction, to have some kind of offtake agreement with a new either solar or wind farm or whatever. I think a lot of them are actually building that into their systems. I mean, they'd have to be able to other or gas. That's the only option.
1: Yeah. The whole battery thing's interesting, isn't it? I mean, I think what Chris Bowen said in December last year, it tipped over for the first time that Australia was about 50% powered by renewables.
0: We're the biggest
1: buyer of batteries in the world per capita, I think.
0: Absolutely. In fact, Australia is the absolute leader when it comes to battery demand, home battery demand. We account for about 60% of the global demand for batteries.
1: Wow.
0: That's outside of China. So that's the world outside of China. It is all happening here. We're pretty much the experimental lab here for this. I mean, you know, you've got one in three, one in four houses with solar, but until fairly recently, batteries weren't really an option because most people thought they were too expensive.
1: Yeah.
0: You're not going to make your money back in time. But the cost of batteries has plummeted over the past 25, 30 years. It's actually the price of per kilowatt hour has dropped 99%. And particularly in the past 2 years, battery prices have dropped enormously, about 70%. And that's because China has become more efficient in its use of minerals and energy, you know, to build these things. And they're scaled up so much with the production of electric vehicles that the cost of batteries has fallen dramatically. Same kind of thing happened with photovoltaic panels. You know, years ago, they were very expensive, and then suddenly the prices dropped as the scale increased. And so from 7 or 8%, that's all the solar-connected houses, only about 7 or 8% of them had batteries. Now, since this battery scheme was announced by the federal government last year, I think about 400,000 households have taken it up. So it has had a major impact.
1: Yes. All right. Well, AI, we don't know about the job-destroying aspects of it yet, do we?
0: No.
1: I mean, it may be like a lot of new technologies, kills a lot of old jobs and creates a lot of new ones.
0: That's the hope. And I mean, you know, every economist out there from the Reserve Bank down is suggesting that, well, every time we've had any kind of technological revolution, this is what's happened. You know, we've seen, you know, an agricultural revolution that forced people off the farms and into the cities. We had an industrial revolution that forced people out of factories and into other jobs. So the economy keeps evolving and developing. You know, and these days most Australians are involved in service industries, and you know, you can say accounting and law and all those things are service industries as well. It's not just working behind a counter in a shop. But of course, now artificial intelligence looks like it's going to take the jobs of those highly paid lawyers and accountants and bankers.
1: It's
0: so
1: for
0: the first time, it's threatening white collar jobs, not just blue collar jobs.
1: It is. Ian, always good to talk. Thank you.
0: Thanks, Phil.
1: Ian Verinder with us.
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1: Just back on the subs, Nana from Hastings says, evening, if the underground cables are cut, will I still be able to shop at Temu? Catastrophe is at hand.

0: Monkeys and Daydream Believer. Hey, sweet times, let's talk honey.
1: Health.
0: Honey is an excellent food, whether you spread it on toast or dip it in a tea or use it in baking, but that's not new wisdom. We all know this. Humanity has used honey as a foodstuff basically, I guess, forever. In more recent times, however, honey's found itself described as a superfood. I know, products that have special properties beyond them merely being edible. Is honey really a superfood, though, or is it just more marketing hype than scientific reality? Microbiologist Dr. Kenya Fernandez is from the School of Life and Environment Sciences at Sydney Uni. Kenya's research focuses on microorganisms living in and around bees and how they affect their health and the quality of bee-made products, like honey and pollen. Let's find out from the expert. Dr. Fernandez, good evening to you. Welcome to Nightlife.
2: Hi, Phil. Thanks for having me.
0: Great to have you with us too. We'll start with the basics. We're all familiar with honey. Is it just sugar, or is there anything else in it?
2: Well, honey is mostly sugar, but it's actually an incredibly complex substance of around 200 different chemical compounds. So it's packed full of things like antioxidants and phenolic compounds. It's got things that come from the plant nectar. It's got things that come from the bees themselves, like various peptides. And it's even got things that come from the microbes that live inside the honey, so fermentation products. So it's a really, really complex cocktail.
0: Uh-huh. So, okay, it's not just sugar. Bees make it to feed themselves with, don't they? But
2: yeah,
0: does it have
2: absolutely
0: other properties for the bees?
2: Yeah, so, you know, first and foremost, it's like their main source of energy to carry out whatever they need to do during the day, all of that flying they need to do. But it's got a lot of other functions in the hive as well. So it needs to be a long-term food storage so the bees can go back and eat it when the weather's not good or the season's not good. And because of that, it needs to be able to survive in the hive. Now, you think about this delicious puddle of sugary goodness. Well, that's the kind of thing that microbes would just love to grow in, right? So the bees put in all sorts of things into it to make sure that it is protected against microbes and that it's actually able to remain in a semi-preserved state inside the hive.
0: Yeah, we'll get to that in a second. That's right. Honey is an antibacterial thing.

0: It's very wet and liquid and sticky and so on, but unlike most things, it's not actually composed of that much water, is it? And that's important, isn't it, when we're talking about antimicrobial properties?
1: Yeah, definitely. So when the bees collect the nectar from various plants, it has a lot higher water content. But when they bring it back to the hive, they do a lot of processing to it. So one of the things they'll do is they will suck it up into their bodies, into something that's called the honey stomach. So the bee's gut is kind of different from ours. It actually has two separate components. And one of these is kind of like a little sac, which is called the honey stomach, that they store the nectar and honey into. So by sort of sucking it up and then putting it back into the wax combs of the hive and doing that a bunch of times, they can start to evaporate out that water content. And they also basically just flap their wings at it a lot until it becomes really, really concentrated. So usually less than 20% water in the final product.
0: So when we talk about the bees making honey, so they get stuck into a flower and they suck the nectar from the flower, and that nectar gets sucked into their body, but it goes, what you're saying, into a special stomach in the bee.
1: Yeah, that's right. So they'll visit a flower and they'll suck up that nectar into their honey stomach. They'll take it back into the hive and they'll deposit it into their hexagonal wax combs. And they'll do that a bunch of times so that, you know, there might be nectar from a bunch of different flowers, different types of flowers that are all mixed together. And when they're doing this, of course, they might, you know, mix in some pollen that they're also collecting on their bodies. They will be mixing in secretions that come from their own bodies, because, of course, they're storing the nectar inside themselves. So it's a lot more than just evaporated nectar.
0: Yeah, I suppose that's right. That's what I'm getting to. So when we're talking about honey being made by bees, we're talking about it actually being made inside those honey sacs of the bee. Is that right?
1: Yeah, absolutely.
0: Okay, so you say there's lots of trace elements. I suppose it depends on the specific honey, does it, as to what they are?
1: Yeah, definitely. It depends on, you know, what the particular floral source was. It can depend on the time of year, the surrounding land use of the particular place that the bees were foraging on, you know, trace things that come from their own bodies.
0: Yeah, okay. Now, tell me about, because it's not a controversial topic, I know, but people have great beliefs in it. There are some honeys which are sold as superfoods, aren't they? The Manuka honey, for example, which I think the Kiwis claim, but we've got some claim to it here in this country as well.
1: Yeah, that's right. So Manuka honey is made from nectar of a particular kind of tree, the Leptospermum tree. Yeah. And in fact, we have a lot of Leptospermum in Australia, more species, in fact, than they have in New Zealand. So we definitely also make that Manuka variety honey here. And what's special about Manuka is that it has this compound in it that comes from that tree that's called methylglyoxal, or MGO, and that is very antibacterial. So Manuka honey tends to be really antibacterial. And what else is special about it is that because we know it comes from that one compound, it's quite easy to measure. We can very easily predict whether any particular batch of Manuka honey will be like really good, medium, average, just by measuring that one chemical compound. So that's the reason it's really taken off, because it is special and it's easy to determine how special it is. Does that make it a superfood? Well, it doesn't necessarily help you if you eat it, but certainly if you have a wound or something, it could be used on that.
0: So it's useful for wounds because why? Because it doesn't have much water, and so if you cover it with honey, the wound with honey, it's like putting a really sealed bandage on the wound, is it? Is that the main reason it's helpful, or are there things in the honey that assist in the healing?
1: Yeah, so one of the main factors is that it does have those antibacterial properties. So if your wound, you know, for example, could get infected, it'll actually kill off those bacteria. Another reason that you mentioned is just because it's, you know, a very concentrated sugar solution. So it's got all these kind of humectant properties. It has also got a lot of different kinds of anti-inflammatory compounds in there. So it can be quite good for wound healing and promoting new skin growth and that sort of thing. So there's a couple of different reasons why it's quite good topically.
0: I mean, is it just as useful as, you know, how a lot of people have tubes of, I'll use some brand names because people know what we're talking about, the antibacterial creams, antiseptic creams like, you know, Savlon's an old brand, and Dettol and so on. Is honey just as good as those things?
1: Yeah, I mean, it depends on the honey, I suppose, is the answer, which is kind of one of the reasons that it's not sort of in widespread medical use because it is a natural product and there's going to be batch to batch variability. But certainly if you're buying like a registered therapeutic medical grade Manuka from, the pharmacy, you can get one of those little tubes of it. I've got one in my cupboard. Then yeah, you can be pretty sure that that's going to work pretty well.
0: Okay. And would be just as useful as your standard antiseptic creams,
1: Yeah,
0: pretty.
1: for sure.
0: Okay, that's interesting. Yeah. The honey you're testing though, it's not the same as the one I've got in the pantry at home. Is it medical grade honey? It's different, is it?
1: So the honeys that I look at in my lab, we look at all sorts of different Australian honeys, and these range from, yeah, the kind of thing that you probably would have in your pantry to sort of slightly more specialized ones that comes from particular floral types or from particular regions. And the reason that we do that is because there is a lot of knowledge and use around specifically Manuka honey, which is why we've been talking about it so much, but we have a lot less knowledge about honey types that may be just as good that come from Australia and that are more locally sourced and that are able to be produced, here, but also in large quantities. So we look at all different types of honeys from basically your standard table honey, to any kind of different floral variety, eucalyptus, melaleuca, those kinds of things.
0: What's the best way to get the best out of your honey as a health product? I mean, should you eat it? Well, of course you should eat it. We've talked about putting it on wounds. And by the way, we're not saying that it fixes up all wounds, but it has antibacterial properties, and if you've got some around, stick it on, by the sound of it. Presumably we shouldn't be injecting it, I guess, should we?
1: No, that wouldn't be very pleasant, I imagine. Yeah, I mean, I guess the main takeaway is that, it is such a complex natural product that there's really no one type of honey, right? So it's like the right type of honey for the right application. There are some honeys that are really antimicrobial, and those are the ones that should be used for wound care.
0: They're the
1: There
0: Manuka, they're the
1: are
0: Manuka honeys, are they?
1: the Manuka honeys, but we've also found that specifically multifloral types of honeys from New South Wales are really good as well. So these are honeys where the bees are foraging on a diverse range of different native plants rather than just on one particular plant. So yeah, a comparison would be like Manuka, which is a monofloral honey, which comes from one particular plant. So yeah,
0: What about
1: those plants.
0: my favorite leatherwood honey from Tassie? Is that any good?
1: So again, it will depend on the particular batch. So what we found is that when we look at these monofloral honey, so like leatherwood, there'll be some that are really antimicrobial and there'll be some that aren't. So you can't really take a particular flower source and predict it. But when we look at these multifloral honeys, which come from different plants, they quite often tend to be more consistently good. So that's what we found. And then there are some honeys, there's been some research going on into the prebiotic effects of honey. So whether honeys can have certain compounds in them, which are really good for your gut microbiome, but these are not necessarily going to be the same honeys that are good, for wounds. And they're also not going to necessarily be the same honeys that, you might personally like to eat on your toast. So I think if you really want to use it for a medical application, you've got to do some research and you've got to find a product that actually has those properties that you want it to have. Otherwise, just buy whichever one you like the taste of.
0: Lots of people mix up honey and lemon, and warm it up for coughs and colds. Is it doing anything more than giving us a sugar hit, do you think?
1: Yeah, that's a great question. I don't believe there's ever been any proven benefit of it, but certainly anecdotally, everybody knows that if you're feeling a bit crook, you have a lemon and honey and your throat feels better, it gets soothed. I think we just don't know enough yet to know whether it's actually doing anything more than that, whether, any specific varieties do have that antiviral activity, but certainly makes me feel better, so I'll probably keep doing it.
0: Some women put hydrogen peroxide, sorry, believe that if you bleach your hair with honey, that there's some hydrogen peroxide in there and it has a blonding effect.
1: That is funny. There is hydrogen peroxide in honey, and that's one of its main antimicrobial components, but it's not enough that I think it would noticeably bleach your hair. That's kind of one of the cool things about honey, because we all know that hydrogen peroxide can be used as like a disinfectant, but it's quite harsh, right? You probably wouldn't want to put it on your skin, but there's very low levels of it in honey, and it kind of does this sort of enzymatic curve where it gets produced over a long period of time. So it's like almost like a slow release agent, which is one of the reasons that it's kind of cool for wound use, because it's sort of constantly releasing this little bit of peroxide.
0: Okay, look, a few other things. You shouldn't give honey to babies, should you?
1: Yeah, that's because some honeys could have Clostridium spores in them, which basically causes botulism. So it's very unlikely, but it is possible. And babies' immune systems just aren't that well developed, so it's not worth the risk to give it to them.
0: Okay. Here's the other thing. Is it better to buy raw honeys, the cloudy ones, or the really processed clear ones? Or does it make no difference at all?
1: So, in fact, the vast majority of honeys that you buy anywhere at the supermarket, at the farmer's market, directly from your beekeeper, they will be actually raw honey. So, honey is very rarely actually sterilized. The only reason it's probably sterilized would be for a particular medical application. So, even the honey that you're buying at the supermarket really is raw honey. And in terms of the different colors of honey, well, that just depends on what the bees have been foraging on. So, honey naturally comes in all sorts of different shades, from very clear to very cloudy, from, golden to quite dark and almost black in color. So, all of that is normal, all of it's fine, and there's nothing to worry about with that.
0: Okay. Here's another one. Does it last forever? There's a view that if you have a nice sealed jar of honey, it would last for 1,000 years.
1: Yeah, it does last forever. In fact, archaeologists have found it in, ancient Egyptian tombs and found that it's still good. It's not gone off. And in my research, we actually tested specifically those antimicrobial properties, and we found that even after almost 20 years of storage, that the honey had still retained some of its properties. So it's pretty impressive.
0: Okay. So if you've cut your finger, sticking honey on it, and then what, putting a band-aid on, it's probably not a bad idea, is it?
1: Definitely. I would go first for, those medical Manuka creams you can buy because it's in a nice creamy formulation. It's easier to do. But yeah, if you have no other choice, it probably wouldn't be a bad idea to stick any old honey on it.
0: And have a slice of toast and honey to settle you down after the process
1: That's right.
0: as well. Yes, the term superfood, as we know, is hugely misused, but
1: Definitely.
0: honey does have special properties. It is true, and it's more than just sugar. That much is clear, isn't
1: Absolutely.
0: it?
1: Yeah. I think it is super in many ways. Whether it's a superfood, well,
0: Oh well, that
1: debatable. But,
0: depends what you mean by it, I suppose. Yeah, exactly.
1: it's certainly more interesting than, plain old sugar. It's got a lot more going on.
0: Yes, it's got a lot. It's a lot better than processed cane sugar. Put it that way. Yeah, that's right.
1: Absolutely.
0: Kenya, good to talk with you. Appreciate it. Thank you.
1: Yeah, thank you. It's been good.
0: Dr. Kenya Fernandez is a microbiologist at the School of Life and Environmental Sciences at Sydney University.
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0: Yeah, exactly. Phil says lead from Bankstown Manuka honey can even heal a broken heart. You just spread it on toast in the morning and have it with a coffee. Lead, I get that. I reckon that'd be a cure for a lot of misery, wouldn't it? Soft Dog says beer is superfood. No, Soft Dog, maybe not. Hey, we're going to play the Mighty Challenge in the next hour. Come on, 1-300-800-222. Lines are free. You know the deal. 25 questions, five categories. Answer question 25, and you'll be the winner. All right? See you on the other side of the news.
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0: ABC News with David Rollins. Defence Minister Richard Marles has refused to reveal the age of the US submarines that Australia is set to receive under AUKUS. In recent changes to the Trilateral Security Pact with the US and UK, Australia will get 3 used submarines from the US instead of the proposed mixture of new and used subs. The federal government says the new arrangement is one they wanted all along. When asked how old the submarines that are set to be delivered are, Mr. Marles said it was confidential.
1: I can't go into the specifics of that because some of this is important to exist in the classified realm is the answer to that. And we're not wanting to flag every detail in relation to this.
0: Kuwait says at least one person has been killed after Iranian drones struck its international airport, with Iran's Revolutionary Guard claiming responsibility. With the latest, here's the BBC's Yola Nell.
2: Kuwait has repeatedly come under attack by Iran since the start of the war and during the fragile ceasefire as well. It has 2 air bases, and Iran accuses US forces based there of carrying out some of the recent attacks on its territory. In many ways, what has happened in recent months in this region has sort of changed the definition of what counts as a ceasefire. You know, the talks have really dragged on for weeks, and there have been these repeated exchanges of strikes in the Gulf.
0: Neo-Nazi leader and convicted criminal Thomas Sowell is covertly broadcasting hateful views on social media weeks after his organisation was formally listed as a hate group by the government. Lucy Carter reports.
3: An ABC News Verify investigation has established that Thomas Sowell is posting anti-Semitic and homophobic rants while disguised with an Anglo-Saxon mask that has been used in previous neo-Nazi propaganda. In response to questions about the videos and whether they constitute hate speech under the federal government's new laws, a spokesperson for the Home Affairs Minister, Tony Burke, said, "Our agencies are constantly monitoring for any potential breaches." It can also be revealed that Thomas Sowell is living in a multi-million dollar acreage in the Melbourne suburb of Hurstbridge that is being rented to him by a mother and son who appear sympathetic to some of his views.
0: Some economists are concerned over the slowing of the nation's economy prior to the war in Iran and interest rate hikes. The economy grew by 0.3% in the March quarter, down from 0.9% in the December quarter. However, the annual rate of growth remains steady at 2.5%. Senior economist at Westpac, Matt Hassan, says the decline in growth is worrying as the full impacts of several rate rises and the Iran war are yet to be seen.
4: It looks like in both cases those effects have been relatively small for the quarter. We think a much larger effect is going to show through when the June quarter estimates come through in early September. And so I guess in that respect it's interesting to see that growth was slowing even prior to those shifts coming through.
0: A review of embattled Melbourne community health provider CoHealth has found poor management contributed to financial strife that almost forced its closure. CoHealth last year claimed Medicare funding was the sole cause of its crisis, but the government review has found high corporate overheads and ineffective board oversight masked deep financial losses for years. Stephen Duckett chaired the review and says it was a revealing process.
5: We lifted the lid and looked inside. What we found was the relationships between management and the doctors were appalling. There was no clarity, no good management of what was going on.
0: CoHealth says it accepts the findings and will now partner with the government to pilot a new model of care. More than a dozen environmental groups have written to UNESCO calling for the risk rating of Tasmania's Wilderness World Heritage Area to be upgraded. Meg Whitfield has the story.
6: Last year, the International Union for Conservation of Nature rated the Tasmanian Wilderness World Heritage Area good with some concerns. A collection of environmental groups, including the Australia Institute and Bob Brown Foundation, have written to UNESCO, urging the rating be upgraded to significant concerns. They say the area is facing rising pressures, including increasingly severe fire seasons, invasive deer, and threats to the endangered Maugean skate, including salmon farming. The groups say increasing the risk rating will improve environmental scrutiny.
0: An Albanese government spokesperson says the government is committed to the ongoing protection and management of the Tasmanian Wilderness World Heritage Area and the Maugean skate's recovery. ABC News.
7: The forecast for Tasmania for Thursday, isolated showers tending to widespread rain about the east and southeast coasts. Showers falling as snow to 1,000 metres late. South to southwesterly winds, fresh at times. In Hobart, a cloudy day with a very high chance of rain, most likely in the morning and afternoon. A top of 11 degrees.
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0: Yes, well, hello, and how are you? Philip Clark with you on ABC Radio. This is Nightlife, and we are right across the country, wherever you are on ABC Radio. Lots of things to do in the Mighty Challenge, if you'd like to grab a line. Just by the way, before we get on to it, first hour of the program, 6 past midnight. It's 6 past 10 in WA, 24 to midnight in South Australia and the Territory. We're right across the Pacific as well. And wherever you are in the world, listening on the internet, welcome to Nightlife and the Mighty Challenge in this hour. From now till 5 a.m. in Mildura, by the way, there could be some issues with your transmission on the FM signal from 1 a.m. to 4 a.m. in Longreach, Queensland. 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That's midnight to 5 a.m. WA time. There could be some problems with your AM signal too. Look, that's all though. The rest of the country should be fine. And remember, you've got alternatives by just tuning in via the ABC Listen app and the website. The Listen app, by the way, has got all our podcasts on there. Nick Bruning's there. The chat about Elon Musk. And is he about to get richer off SpaceX? The latest on food allergies. That was interesting. With Professor Andreas Lopata. That's all up there. So check it out. And we'll put the discussion on birds and bird brains and bird intelligence up there a bit later too. 1-300-800-222. Thanks for all the texts about honey. Love them. Let's continue that conversation in the last hour. We could keep talking about birds too in the last hour as well as our issues of the day. We'll do that in the last hour, apart from issues that you might want to raise as well. 55 years ago today, says my texter, Rosie, I was at the Kinks concert at Festival Hall in Melbourne. Can we hear a Kinks song later? Well, maybe, Rosie. We'll see what we can do. Michelle from Epping says Dad was from Piper's Creek and his favourite was Leatherwood Honey. Yeah, let's have a chat about I love Leatherwood Honey. Let's have a chat about it in the last hour of the program. But in the meantime, of course, if everyone's set and ready, so am I.
1: The Mighty Challenge.
0: Yes, 25 questions in 5 categories. Our categories tonight are category number 1, Australian capital name origins. Australian capital name origins. Category number 2, entertainments. Category number 3, cars. Category number 4, words that end with a silent T. And category number 5, Dungeons and Dragons. All right. Australian capital name origins, entertainment, cars, words that end with a silent T, Dungeons and Dragons. Anne from Caulfield is going to kick us off after a bit of a fizzer last night, Anne, but that's not normally like you. Welcome back.
2: Well, I've done a few fizzers recently, so that's fine.
0: In the life of every great quizzer and athlete, Anne, there are a few sunsets as well as many sunrises.
2: Oh, there's a hell of a lot of sunsets. But I wouldn't mind if you would give me the answer, you know, like you did to the...
0: And see, that's quite rude, Anne, to raise that, you know, straight away. A bloke is feeling chipper. He's put on, he's put on a fresh blazer, shined his shoes, and comes out to the front, and all he cops is a custard pie in the gob.
2: You know how amusing it was to listen to it. It was really. It was. I don't know if you will listen back to it, but it is. It was quite funny.
0: Yes,
2: very cleverly done.
0: I've been in deep therapy all day. what do you like here, Anne? Capital name origins, entertainment, cars, words that end with a silent T, Dungeons and Dragons.
2: Yeah, the silent T, please.
0: Silent T. Words that end with a silent T. Which type of cheese was famously issued to French troops during World War One?
2: Well, the only one I could think of with a T is Camembert, but... I don't know if it was issued to troops, but I'll say Camembert.
0: Bit posh for troops, you'd think, but it was Camembert.
2: Oh right.
0: Mm. Camembert.
2: Yep.
0: But we don't pronounce the T.
2: Very yummy, though.
0: Uh-huh.
2: Very yummy.
0: All right, question number two. Words that end with a silent T.
2: Yes, please.
0: Are we staying here?
2: As long as I can.
0: Which word for a close and harmonious relationship comes from a French word meaning to carry back?
2: Oh, hang on. Oh, I'm sure I know this word, but I'm just trying to think it. Carry back. Not rendezvous, because that's not a T. Do you know what? At least I got one right.
0: You got one right, Anne. I know, it was a bit better than last night.
2: See you later.
0: 1-300-800-222 is the number. Harry in the Bay's got the right answer. Very good, Harry. Trevor from Croydon Park. Hello, Trevor.
3: Hi, Bill.
0: Which word for a close and harmonious relationship comes from a French word meaning to carry back?
3: I would say that's rapport.
0: Rapport. Yes, RAPPORT.
3: Of course, you know why they issued come there to the World War One troops.
0: Why is that?
3: Well, it was a weapon of war. They chucked it into the German trenches and stunk them out.
0: Now, hang on, you got the wrong cheese here, Trev. Camembert's not smelly. Camembert's soft. It's soft. It's not smelly.
3: Here is Camembert, I think, is a bit of a mild-down version.
0: Oh, and I reckon you're on the wrong track there. I mean, the blue cheese is stinky. The French Roquefort, also with a silent T, is very smelly. But
3: okay. Sorry, humbly admit mistake.
0: No. I'm not trying to get all cheesy and get all cheesy on you, Trevor. But
3: it's still the French cheese and ends in a silent T.
0: The whole of French is a silent T, if you think about it. All right, question number three. Words that end with a silent T, but you can move if you like.
3: Yeah, no, I think I'll stick with it.
0: Possibly inspiring its association with artists, the 17th century Dutch master Rembrandt was well known for wearing what kind of headgear?
3: Headgear. A beret?
0: Correct, yes. A beret. Not a raspberry one.
3: No.
0: Even though he was a prince of the paintbrush.
3: He didn't get it in a second-hand store.
0: He did not get it in a second-hand store. Very good, Trevor. we don't know that, Trevor. He may have done.
3: Yeah.
0: Whether there were such things as second-hand stores when Rembrandt was applying his trade, I don't know.
3: Yeah.
0: He might have canvassed the area for one.
3: Artist in poverty, please help.
0: Please help. Question number four.
3: Yeah. Yes, I continue the topic.
0: Words that end with a silent T. Beret is B-E-R-E-T. Which word for a connoisseur comes from an old French word meaning wine taster?
3: Be a gourmet.
0: Gourmet, yes. Correct, G-O-U-R-M-E-T. All right, we're stuck on the French here. Do you want to clean up the last one?
3: Yes.
0: Words that end with a silent T. Which word for a small sealed pouch literally means little sack in French?
3: Sachet.
0: A sachet. S-A-C-H-E-T. Well, they were too easy for you, Trevor, so we're not asking you any more words that end with a silent T, mainly because there are no more questions in that category.
3: Yeah, very good reasons.
0: Gary from Port Arlington. Gary from Port Arlington says, Phil, what about words with a silent P, as in swimming? Very good, Gary. Yes. Very good. Question number six. So what do you want to do here? Australian capital name, origins, entertainment, cars, Dungeons and Dragons.
3: Go entertainment.
0: Did you clean up all the... Oh, no, you didn't. No, you just cleaned up four of those.
3: Four out of five.
0: Yeah.
3: And one... No, I don't think she had to make a choice.
0: Hey, what do you want to do here? Dungeons and Dragons, did you say?
3: No, entertainment.
0: Oh, entertainment, okay. Entertainment, question number six. My Life in the Blue Mountains says in French, often the final consonant is generally silent.
3: Yep. Okay.
0: Ross from Scoresby said, I've had trebuchet sitting here in the text all this time. Chipper reckons the best camembert in the world is made on King Island. Fair enough, Chipper. Why not? Why not?
3: Wouldn't that fall foul of these EU name regulations?
0: Oh, they're stupid rules. Yes, I know. I know. Oh, well, no, I think some of them are fair enough, aren't they? I think the champagne rule's probably fair enough. You know. Anyway, does it really matter? Question number six, we're in entertainment. Which 2014 Australian horror movie follows a widowed single mother who must confront a mysterious humanoid monster in her home?
3: The Babadook.
0: The Babadook, yes, indeed.
4: A rumbling sound, then.
3: Wouldn't that fall foul of these EU name regulations?
0: Oh, they're stupid rules. Yes, I know. I know. Oh, well, no, I think some of them are fair enough, aren't they? I think the champagne rule's probably fair enough. You know. Anyway, does it really matter? Question number six, we're in entertainment. Which 2014

0: 3 sharp knocks. That's when you'll know he's around. If it's in a word, or it's in a look, you can't get me into bubblegum. Nothing bad's gonna happen, Sam. It's just a book. It can't hurt you.
1: Mm-hmm. One of my texters makes an interesting point here, Trevor. You as a learned person might like to comment. That those questions with silent T's weren't words with a silent T, they were just French words. Yes. Well, fair enough. Dave from North Mead says there was an explosion at the French cheese factory and there was debris everywhere. Not bad, Dave. Not bad. Question number 7.
2: It is true, monsieur. There was debris.
1: Yes, all right. Do you want to stay in entertainment?
2: Yes. Just on the Babadook, all she ever had to do was sell up and move house.
1: That would have ruined the plot. Robin from Carradale in WA says, Phil, did you know that Camembert was Yogi Bear's brother? Is that right? Question 7. Staying in entertainment, what's the name of the 8-part TV miniseries released in 2025 that stars Sarah Snook as a mother whose son Milo has gone missing?
2: Ooh. Here's where I trip over because I remember it, but I don't remember the title, so... Next, please.
1: No worries. Thanks, Trev.
2: Thanks,
1: sir. See you. Good effort. Very good effort indeed. 5 on the trot. Nice work. Okay. Olivia from Mount Hawthorne had the Babadook. Maggie Beer Camembert is my favourite, says Olivia from Mount Hawthorne. Didn't realise Maggie Beer made Camembert, does she? Plenty of debris in there as well. Frank from Mount Evelyn. Yes, that's correct. Kylie from Daysdale. G'day, Kylie.
3: Oh, g'day, Phil. Just mailed you a postcard from the Gold Coast. I've just come down the inland road through Armidale and Mudgee.
1: Yeah.
3: Now staying at Glenbrook in the Blue Mountains with a beautiful studio with French doors. So,
1: oh, nice. I love Glenbrook. I love Glenbrook. That's a great, it's a lovely
3: town. It's beautiful people here.
1: It's in the Lower Blue Mountains. It's lovely.
3: That's right. Well, not far from this studio. It's very good. I'm very relaxed. But thank you for a wonderful program. Thank you for Bob Seger, too. I love Dave.
1: That was Dave's discs. Yes, Dave did a tremendous job with Bob Seger and the Muscle Shoals studio, hey?
3: That's right. That's right. And Peebo Bryson died earlier on in the evening, I believe, whether you've heard or not. Peebo Bryson was a singer from the 80s, I think.
1: Oh, okay. I don't think I'm familiar with Peebo Bryson.
3: 75, but anyway.
1: Yeah.
3: Look, Phil, I might take a run check. Thank you for a wonderful program, and I hope you get the postcard soon.
1: Thanks, Kylie. See ya.
3: Thanks very much.
1: Bye. That's very nice. All right. Mark from Castlemaine. G'day, Mark. Pretty good. Just turn that radio off, will you, Mark? Question number 7. What's the name of the 8-part TV miniseries released in 2025 that stars Sarah Snook as a mother whose son Milo has gone missing?
4: I've got no idea. I could have asked quite a few of the last ones, but yeah, no idea what it is.
1: No
4: mate,
1: good.
4: Sorry.
1: All right, Mark. Thank you. Texter, why did the cheese go to the gym to get shredded? Hardy, huh? Yes. Milo in the Blue Mountains says, why did the Dutch policemen arrest the cheeses? Because they were up to no good. Oh, yeah. Top Cat's got the right answer. Peebo Bryson sang A Whole New World from Disney's Aladdin. Oh, okay. Nat from Callaroo. G'day, Nat.
5: Oh, Havarti.
1: Question 7, we're up to entertainment. What's the name of the 8-part TV miniseries released in 2025 that stars Sarah Snook as a mother whose son Milo has gone missing?
5: Is it All Her Fault?
1: What's the answer?
5: All Her Fault.
1: Correct, yes. All Her...

0: Fault is the name of the 8-part TV miniseries with the wonderful Sarah Snook.
1: Mm-hmm.
0: Question number 8. You can stay in entertainment if you like, or you could move. Dungeons and Dragons, cars, or Australian capital, name origins.
1: I'll just stay in entertainment, please.
0: Entertainment. The music of which girl group featured in the critically panned West End musical Viva Forever?
1: Ooh, is it Spice Girls?
0: Yes, it is the Spice Girls.

0: Yes, I shall eternally give thanks, Nat, for having two beautiful daughters who've grown into two fine women. But you know what? I shall eternally give thanks to the fact that they grew up at a time when the Spice Girls were big.
1: Oh,
0: so our house was full of Spice Girls. Our house was full of Spice Girls for quite a long time. good fun. Very good music to play with a bunch of girls in the back seat, right? In the front seat as well. A whole bunch of girls. If you're heading along the highway,
1: I was one of those girls.
0: You can crank it up. You can crank it up, Nat, and you can wind down the windows. And you can get right into it. Yo!

0: Oh dear. Forget not. Oh yes, very good fun. Very good fun indeed. I'm glad you were one of those girls.
1: I'm still one of those girls.
0: Yeah, yeah, sure. I get it. I get it. Question number 9. We're in entertainment, if you like.
1: Mm-hmm. Yes, please.
0: Quote, "I really need you tonight. Forever is going to start tonight. Forever's going to start tonight." Are lyrics from which 1983 karaoke classic?
1: From Meatloaf. "Now we're only falling apart. Nothing I can do." Oh, it's not Meatloaf. "Total Eclipse of the Heart" by, is it Bonnie Tyler?
0: Yeah.
1: Okay, cool.
0: Not Meatloaf. Meatloaf. It could have been. Actually, you know what? It could have been Meatloaf, but you're thinking 2 out of 3 ain't bad, which is sort of a similar sort of thing in a way.

0: Oh, dear.
1: Certified banger.
0: Oh, absolute banger. Dave informs me that Jim Steinman, who wrote for Meatloaf, also wrote that song. So that's why I forgive you for confusing the two, because that they could have if they would have, if you know what I mean. Question 10, one left in entertainment, if you like.
1: Yeah, okay, stay there.
0: If I Could Only Remember My Name was the 1971 debut solo album from which musician?
1: If I Could Only Remember My Name, 71. Okay, so that's 18 years before I was born. Can I get like a genre hint or something?
0: Nah. You've done well. You've done well.
1: Thanks, Philip.
0: See ya. Bye. 1-300-800-222. Marianne from Reservoir. G'day, Marianne.
2: Oh, hello. I know the answers only after the people have answered them.
0: Yeah, well, that's fair enough.
2: Exactly, that's what it was. So I don't know how I'll go.
0: If I Could Only Remember My Name was the 1971 debut.

0: debut solo album from which musician?
1: Well, I was born, I was alive in 1971, but I can't think. I just can't think. Please forgive me.
0: No worries. That's all right.
1: I was just wondering, Phil, if something happened today with me with the NDIA, and I think it's vital that it's to do with a recording to the fraud department about service providers.
0: Okay.
1: And I was wondering if you could maybe give me some time in talking.
0: I'll tell you what, Marianne, I'll tell you what, I'll put you back on hold, Marianne, and we'll just get some details from you and we'll see if we can get back in contact, okay?
1: Yeah.
0: Because, I mean, we're in the middle of the quiz right now and we can't really do it right now.
1: No, I understand, and please forgive me.
0: No, don't be sorry. All right, I'll put you back on hold there and we'll see if we can get some details and see if we can sort something out. Thanks for that. No need to be sorry at all. 1-300-800-222. Paul from Essendon. G'day, Paul.
2: G'day. How are you doing?
0: Pretty good. Yeah, pretty good. We're in entertainment. If I could only remember my name, was the 1971 debut solo album from which musician?
2: Just before I answer, best wishes to Marianne.
0: Yeah, exactly.
2: Hopefully she is okay.
0: Yeah, exactly.
2: And so you said 1971.
0: If I could only remember my name was the 1971 debut solo album from which musician?
2: I'm not sure, but I'm going to take a stab at David Bowie.
0: Not David Bowie. Thanks, Paul. Not David Bowie, no. It's not Trevor from Largs Bay in South Australia. Hi, Trevor.
3: Hello, how are you, Phil?
0: Pretty good. Question 10, entertainment. If I could only remember my name, was the 1971 debut solo album from which musician?
3: Not sure, but just before I don't answer it, what did the cheese say when it looked in the mirror?
0: What did the cheese say when it looked in the mirror, Trevor?
3: Hello, me.
0: That's tragic. Trevor, that is tragic. If I were you, I'd get another line of work. Okay. Question number, what do you reckon?
3: I don't know, but I'm going to say Boss Skaggs.
0: Not Boss Skaggs. Thank you, mate. Not Boss Skaggs. Phil says, my texter, what about a category with words ending with a silent K? Like nothing, something, everything, anything. that is true. You mentioned that, says my texter, you raised your daughters in the Spice Girls era. Yes, I did. I heard a stunning fact from one of the Spice Girls recently that the time between Wannabe hitting number one until Ginger Spice sensationally quit the group was less than 2 years. Well, that probably was. It did feel like they were everywhere for ages. It certainly did. For a while there, that was all you heard. They were great bangers. All righty, Luke in Brisbane. Hello, Luke.
4: Hello, Phil.
0: If I could only remember my name was the 1971 debut solo album from which musician?
4: I'll try Elton John.
0: Not Elton, no, not Elton John. Ryan from Rydalmere. G'day, Ryan.
5: Good evening, Phil. I'm going through my mind with songs that have that line in songs or lines that rhyme with it. I'm not getting very far, but I've got a guess.
0: Mm-hmm.
5: And then I'd like to ask you, well, I have a question, but I know you don't answer questions, so
0: no.
5: I'd pose it to the nightlife audience. But I guess my answer would be to say Michael Jackson.
0: No, not Michael Jackson.
5: Got time for a question?
0: Well, not to me, Ryan, but what's your question anyway?
5: Well, there's two states out of seven that might be interested, or maybe half the country if you look at population, an NRL question. And I noticed on the TV tonight that Kieran Foran said that Manly could possibly win the comp.
0: Yes.
5: And I'm interested that a team that, so long as the Eskimos not listening, the team that had three major, losses and had people upset, suddenly turn around and, with a change of coach. Has anyone asked the question yet about tanking?
0: Oh, I see. Oh, that's a serious accusation, Ryan. You reckon? You reckon the players were tanking?
5: Well, I don't, but I,

0: mean, I just wonder, has anyone asked that question yet? Maybe someone on the ABC Sports app have already asked that. I'll have to try and follow that up.
1: Okay, you've asked it. Thanks, Ryan.
0: Thanks, good night.
1: See you, mate. Bye-bye. 1-300-800-222. Deborah from the Grove has got the right answer here. What about Brant from Port Douglas? G'day, Brant.
2: Hey, as well as the Spice Girls in our house, we had the, who's the dude who did I'm a Barbie Girl? That's another earworm.
1: Oh, yeah. Who was
2: same
1: that?
2: Era.
1: Who was that? Oh, Aqua.
2: That's it. And the guy.
1: I'm a Barbie girl in a Barbie world.
2: Oh no, don't do that to me. and the guy himself in that group was a DJ, I think, a radio radio presenter in Sweden or something like that.
1: Oh, okay.
2: Hmm.
1: One of the. Now we're up to question number 10. If I could only remember my name, was the 1971 debut solo album from which musician?
2: Okay, if I get this right, I'm going to change to Cars for the category, and I'm going to totally wild guess and say Rod Stewart.
1: It's not Rod Stewart.
2: Thanks.
1: No, see you, Brent. You don't have to change the car. Janet, or change two cars. Janet from Redfern.
3: Oh, hi. Hello. How are you, Phil?
1: Pretty good. Pretty good. If I...
3: I was just going to say, second time caller, blowing out on this question, I think, but multiple day listener to the repeat.
1: Hey,
3: I am
1: good on you.
3: So grateful for the repeats, and I've been getting to enjoy both the weekend and the weekly repeats. We have a household thing where we listen over a meal at some point in the day, and we now have an expression. Are we doing an Anne of Caulfield where we can't decide and we'll pick wrong, or Richard Travers, or we'll try and think of a song for kids? And it's really good. Like, we really appreciate the next day repeats. I'd just like to say thank you to everyone.
1: It's a pleasure, Janet.
3: Including you.
1: Thank you for listening. It's a total pleasure. Tell me, if I could only remember my name, was the 1971 debut solo album from which musician?
3: I've been spinning... props when I've been listening, knowing all the other answers. Now I know why people say that. It's incredibly frustrating. I'm going really obscurely because I've no idea. I was a bit too young to be collecting records. I'm just going to say one of the Beatles, John Lennon.
1: Not John Lennon, no. Thanks, Janet.
3: Thank you so much.
1: Bye. Not John Lennon, not one of the Beatles, no. Some on the text line have got this. Susan from Perth, no, it wasn't. Wasn't Gordon Lightfoot, no. John of Coburg says, Phil, by the way, Bonnie Tyler is currently in an induced coma in hospital after suffering a burst appendix in early May. Oh, I didn't know that. Thank you for letting us know. Her doctors remain confident of her full recovery. Oh, well, best of luck to her as well. Alrighty, where are we? Steve from Terry Hills. G'day, Steve.
4: Yeah, hi. It's David Crosby. Great album. I did have it. And, if I could only remember my name.
1: Was David Crosby. Absolutely correct.

0: Yes, all right. Orleans from David Crosby. All right, now.
1: Yeah, thanks for playing that. It was an early album I bought, and the very first track, Music is Love, is just a wonderful, wonderful exposition of what David Crosby could do.
0: There you go. There you go. Now, Steve. There's no more entertainment, no more words that end with a silent T. So we've got Australian capital name origins, cars, or Dungeons and Dragons. What's it going to be?
1: Definitely not Dungeons and Dragons. I'll go cars.
0: Cars. Okay. Question number 11. Which Japanese company sells a model of all-electric car in Australia called the Solterra, derived from the Latin words for sun and earth?
1: Whoa. Solterra, yeah, I understand Solterra definition. I have to go Toyota.
0: It's not Toyota. Thanks, Dave. Gets that one out of the way. It's not Toyota. What about Michael from Berrydale? G'day, Michael.
2: Yeah, how you doing?
0: Pretty good. We're up to question number 11. We're in cars. Brant would have loved this category. Which Japanese company sells a model of all electric car in Australia called the Solterra?
2: I'm thinking maybe Nissan.
0: Not Nissan. Sorry, no. John of Coburg says, Phil, what is a pirate's favourite cheese? Cheddar. That is so corny, John, that I'm paying it. It's up my alley. I'm not sure it's up everyone's. All righty. Where are we? Paul from Geelong. G'day, Paul.
3: How you going, Phil?
0: Yeah, not bad. Question 11 we're up to. We're in cars. Which Japanese company sells a model of all-electric car in Australia called the Solterra? It's derived from the Latin words for sun and earth.
3: Possibly Kia.
0: What's that?
3: Kia.
0: I can't hear what you're saying, Paul. Sorry?
3: Kia.
0: No, not Kia. No, sorry. Not Kia. No, they are not. There are lines free. We'll get straight through if you want one. Grab one. Mario from Linnea. G'day, Mario.
4: Good evening or good morning.
0: Morning. Which Japanese company sells a model of all-electric car in Australia called the Solterra?
4: I don't know, but I'll guess Mazda.
0: Not Mazda. No. No, we've gone through a few, haven't we? We've gone through a few, but we haven't got there yet. All right. Ed in Perth's got the right answer. Meg from Albany. No, it's not Nissan. We've had that. Chris from Pakenham's got the right answer. Bernie's got the right answer. Oh, yeah, Bernie. Jane from Homebush has the right answer. 1-300-800-222 is the number. Anne-Marie from Ringwood says, did you receive this message? Yes, we did. There you go. Joyce from Perth, no, not correct. Carol from Craigieburn, not correct. Craig from Dudley Park's got the right answer. Come on, help me. Line's free. Which Japanese company sells a model of all-electric car in Australia called the Solterra? Greg in Perth. G'day, Greg.
5: It's a Subaru.
0: It's a Subaru. Yes, it is. Yeah, a Subaru Solterra. Very good. All right, yeah. We're in cars. You can stay here if you like, or you can move.
5: Let's give it another go at cars.
0: Okay, cars. Quote, movement that inspires is the global slogan for which Korean car manufacturer?
5: Would be Kia?
0: It is Kia, yes. Kia. Movement that inspires. Very good. Question number 13, staying with cars or you can move?
5: Yeah, I'll stay with cars.
0: Since 2020... which country has hosted the Dakar Rally?
5: The Sahara Desert.
0: Which country?
5: Or it'd be Doha. Is it Doha or it's Abu Dhabi?
0: No, not Abu Dhabi. Sorry, Greg. No. All right. Annette from Perth had the Kia. Ro from Goolwa says the Solterra was developed with Toyota, Phil, but it's under the Subaru badge. Yeah, well, that's true. But our question was which Japanese company sells it in Australia? Subaru. Grant from South Yarra. Hello, Grant.
6: Hi.
0: Since 2020, which country has hosted the Dakar Rally?
6: Yeah, I don't know that one.
0: No good. Okie doke, 1-300-800-222 is the number. Who knows the answer? Well, come on, we've got lines free, and you will get through if you want one. Adrian from Bella Vista. No. No, that's not correct. Bernie, correct. On you, Bernie. Frank from Mount Evelyn says Denmark. Frank, unkind. But I get why. Dave from North Mead says, what kind of cheese can hide a small horse? A mascarpone. Ingrid from Melanda. No, this is not correct. Ingrid says, I always get this Dakar place mixed up. Greg from Devonport. G'day, Greg.
7: Hello, Phil. How are you?
0: Pretty good. We're up to question 13. We're in cars. Since 2020, yep. Which country has hosted the Dakar Rally?
7: I don't know if anyone said Morocco yet.
0: No one said Morocco.
7: I'll say Morocco.
0: Not correct. No.
7: Right.
0: Thank you. Yes, I know what everyone's thinking. Roe from Goa. Correct. Jim from Shell Cove says, what's a giant Japanese monster's favourite cheese? Gorgonzola. Yeah, I suppose. Keith from Busselton and WA. G'day, Keith.
8: G'day.
0: Hello. We're up to question 13. We're a bit stuck here. Since 2020, which country has hosted the Dakar Rally?
8: Would it be the United Emirates Republic?
0: It's not the United Emirates, no. Sorry, Keith, not the United Arab Emirates. No, it's not the UAE. Not everyone's got this. I am surprised a little. Simon from the Northern Beaches. G'day, Simon.
9: Yeah, g'day, Phil. How are you?
0: Pretty good.
9: Hey, mate, just really quickly, you mentioned Meatloaf before.
0: Yeah.
9: I actually grew up in New York City. One of my best friends turned out to be Meatloaf's guitarist.
0: Is that right?
9: His lead guitarist, yeah.
0: Is that right? Wow.
9: Yeah, very, very, very talented rock guitarist with long hair that went very well with Meatloaf.
0: They were a good outfit, Meatloaf. Come on, they were great.
9: Indeed. No,
0: except when he came out here for the grand final.
9: Yeah. No, that was a bit of a fail.
0: Mr. Loaf did not perform well, no.
9: Indeed.
0: Question 13, we're in cars. Since 2020, which country has hosted the Dakar Rally?
9: I think it might be Argentina.
0: I know why you're saying that, but it's not correct. No.
9: Ah, okay then, such is life.
0: See ya. Bye-bye. No, I've been in Argentina, actually. I've been in Buenos Aires when the Dakar has been there. But no, not... They haven't. That's not the answer to our question. Charlie from Mount Druitt. G'day, Charlie.
10: Hello, mate. Good to be with you again.
0: Likewise, yeah.
10: Can I just ask you quickly? Why do do Queenslanders have 4X beer?
0: You could get yourself into trouble here, Charlie, but you're on your own.
10: All right.
0: Go on.
10: So you don't know?
0: No.
10: Because they can't spell beer.
0: Oh, Charlie. See, I told you you're on your own. I'll post Charlie's phone number and private home street address on the website. Charlie, question 13. Since 2020, which country has hosted the Dakar Rally?
10: Yeah, I thought it moved to South America. So I'm just going to go Chile.
0: Not Chile. Nope, not Chile. No. No, not Chile. Chris from Pakenham. G'day, Chris.
11: Hi, Phil. How you going?
0: Pretty good.
11: That's what you get your misery done.
0: Yeah. Put us out of our misery. Since 2020, which country's hosted the Dakar Rally?
11: Saudi Arabia.
0: Yes, it's Saudi Arabia. Very good.
11: Spectacular. If you ever watched it around New Year's, I had it on SBS for about a week, and it's spectacular. Country.
0: Yeah, it's amazing country. Yeah.
11: Yeah. So, well, everywhere they've had it, it's been amazing. And yeah. I recommend the Itchy Boots series to you.
0: The which one?
11: Itchy Boots.
0: Oh, yeah.
11: It's a lady from Holland or Netherlands, and she all of a sudden one day split with a partner and bought a bike and has been travelling around the world ever since, documenting it. She's
0: oh, all right. Series, okay. That. Okay.
11: Yeah. And she does all of it. She rides by herself. She went through Iran, all the hot spots.
0: Oh, wow.
11: Mexico.
0: This is a YouTube. Yeah. Is a YouTube thing, is it?
11: That's a YouTube. Yeah, she's got her own channel. Itchy Boots. So Itchy Boots comes from having Itchy Feet.
0: Yeah. No, I get it.
11: But she buys a bike in the town, in the country that she wants to go. She just we just finished watching series 8. It's about 150 episodes long. But she does 30,000 k's from the bottom of Patagonia up to Alaska, the north.
0: Really? Wow. What? Yeah, so the whole length is the whole length of the Americas.
11: Yeah, she had to take a break in Peru because of COVID, but went back there and completed it. And she's put the bike on boats and any way she can get there.
0: Yeah.
11: To get across the middle section of Central America because there's no roads or anything.
0: Well, as a motorcyclist myself, I mean, I've been to Patagonia and that it's a fantastic place to ride a motorcycle. Wow.
11: Roads. But she loves the mountains. She won't get. If she's got an option to go ride dirt, she'll ride dirt rather than go on any kind of paved road.
0: Yeah.
11: And meets the locals. And she was treated so well in Iran.
0: Okay.
11: They wouldn't let her. They offered meals. They wouldn't let. Unbelievable. And it just shows you, the government doesn't reflect the nature of the people.
0: It doesn't reflect the people. Absolutely not, Chris. Well, thanks for the tip, mate. Question 14. You got Saudi Arabia. So we're in cars. You can move, or you could stay here in cars. You could otherwise you move to Dungeons and Dragons or Australian capital name origins.
11: We'll stay with cars, even though Dakar is trucks and bikes and side by sides. And I think the least amount of participants is in cars. So anyway.
0: Which Fleetwood Mac song is used to advertise Isuzu Utes?
11: Don't stop.
0: Straight
11: away.
0: Thanks, Chris. No. Wal from Ngambi. Lek in Burra first. Hello, Lek.
12: Oh, my God. I don't know that answer. That's so rude.
0: Which Fleetwood Mac songs are used to advertise Isuzu Utes?
12: Oh, Phil, that's awful. It's teeming down here in Burra. I rang to answer car things and think, oh, that's what's an awful question. I don't know the answer.
0: No good?
12: It's absolutely pissing down here in Burra, so I'll send my love to places that are raining everywhere over South Australia.
0: All right.
12: Oh, sorry, Phil. Thanks.
0: That's all right. That's all right. Thanks, Lek. And glad for the rain, too. So who's Anna and Karenyup said, I had no idea there were so many cheese jokes. Oh, yeah. Julie says, Phil, the cheesiest season of all is Christmas because of baby cheeses. Yeah. Oh, dear. Kelly from Cottesloe. G'day, Kelly.
13: Hi, good evening, Phil. How are you?
0: Pretty good. Question 14. We're in cars. Which Fleetwood Mac songs used to advertise Isuzu Utes?
13: I'm not sure. I'm going to just drop the chain.
0: No, sorry. That's not correct. Anne-Marie from North Ringwood. Hello, Anne-Marie.
14: Oh, hello, Phil. I haven't heard it for a long time, but I think it's Go Your Own Way.
0: Correct, it is, yes.

0: Yes, Anne-Marie, very good. All right, question number 15. You can stay in cars if you like, or you can move to Australian capital name, origins, or Dungeons and Dragons.
1: Ooh, I think I better stay in cars.
0: Staying in cars? Which German driver won the Australian Grand Prix in 2000, 2001, 2002, and 2004?
1: Ooh. I'm not a follower. The first person to come to mind is Michael Schumacher.
0: Correct. Very good. Yes, it is. Michael Schumacher. Very good. All right. Question number 16. 10 to go. We've got no more in cars. So we've got Australian capital name origins or Dungeons and Dragons.
1: I know nothing about Dungeons and Dragons, so it's going to have to be Australian capital name origins.
0: Australian capital name origins, question number 16. Which Australian capital is named after the recipient of the 1859 Wollaston Medal for Geology?
1: Oh, Australian capital, Perth, Adelaide, yes. Sydney?
0: Not Sydney, Anne-Marie, no. Thank you. Not Sydney. Ken from Tumbarumba. Hi, Ken.
2: Hi, Phil.
0: Which Australian capital is named after the recipient of the 1859 Wollaston Medal for Geology?
2: I'd have to be a guess, but I'll say Adelaide.
0: Not Adelaide. No. Sorry. Not Adelaide. What about Wal from the Gambie? G'day, Wal.
3: Yeah, g'day, Phil.
0: Hi. Which Australian capital is named after the recipient of the 1859 Wollaston Medal for Geology?
3: And what have you had? Adelaide and who else we have so far?
0: We've had Sydney and Adelaide.
3: Okay. Well, I'll go for Perth.
0: Not Perth. Sorry, Wal. No, not Perth. Nick in Perth, speaking of Perth. Hello, Nick.
4: Hello there. How you doing?
0: Pretty good. Which Australian capital is named after the recipient of the 1859 Wollaston Medal for Geology?
4: Oh, my dad's a geologist, so I should know this. Has anyone said Canberra?
0: Is that your answer?
4: Yeah. I'll go Canberra.
0: It's not correct. It's not Canberra. Laurie from Burton's Lookout near Colac. Hello, Laurie.
5: It is near Colac, yes. I didn't hear some of that, but...
0: Australian capital name origins. Which Australian capital is named after the recipient of the 1859 Wollaston Medal for Geology?
5: Well, I could only think of either Darwin, Brisbane or Hobart now, I think, from the ones I've heard, unless it's Lord Melbourne. Look, I'll go Charles Darwin.
0: Correct. Yes, it is. Oh. Darwin is right. No, Darwin, the city, was named after Charles Darwin, the 1859 Wollaston Medal for Geology recipient. There you go. Question 17. We're in Australian capital name origins, or you can go to Dungeons and Dragons if you like.
5: Don't know anything about Dungeons and Dragons, never played it, so I'll stick with the capital cities, please.
0: Which Australian capital is named after the last Duchess of Clarence and St Andrews?
5: That'd be Adelaide,
0: correct,
5: I think.
0: Correct, yes. Yes, it is.
5: Can I suggest something before I go on?
0: Yeah.
5: How about stamping a fridge magnet for those who do a Bradbury and call it the Bradbury magnet?
0: That would be every second night, Laurie.
5: I would have one of those. I got in a while back on.
0: I know. It's a common enough occurrence.
5: Yeah. Yeah, they're going to be a good category to have.
0: Yeah. No, thank you. It'll go before the committee and be reviewed with other submissions, Laurie. Line's free, by the way, if you want to grab one, 1-300-800-222. Laurie, question 18, you're still in it. Australian capital name origins, if you like.
5: Yes, I'll stick with that.
0: Which Australian capital was named after Thomas Townshend?
5: Lord Brisbane.
0: Not Lord Brisbane. No. Sorry, Laurie. 1-300-800-222 is the number. If you'd like to call it. Lions are free. Grab one. Which Australian capital was named after Thomas Townshend? Which Australian capital was named after Thomas Townshend? We've already established that it's not Brisbane. Australian capital name origins. 1-300-800-222 is the number. Ro from Galway says, well, you learn something every day. Darwin isn't thought of as a geologist. Well, that's true. I don't know about that. Fossils, Darwin. But you're right. No, I understand what you're saying about it. 1-300-800-222. Lines are free. Come on, someone tell me. Which Australian capital was named after Thomas Townshend? Annette from Perth, that is correct. Adrian from Bella Vista, correct. Ingrid from Melanda, not correct. It's not Brisbane, we know that. Which Australian capital was named after Thomas Townshend? Greg from Gladstone. G'day, Greg.
6: Yep. Hello. Yep, Phil, yep.
0: What are we after here? Good, yeah. What are we after?
6: Is it Townsville?
0: No, it's not Townsville. No, sorry. No, not Townsville. no, nobody. Have Baronia from Adelaide. That's not correct. Anne has got it. Adrian from Bella Vista has got it. Lynn the Queenslander. No, that is not correct. Which Australian capital was named after Thomas Townshend? 1-300-800-222 is the number. Gary from Springwood says Townsville. No. Jim in Campbelltown said that. Pete Townshend from The Who made a remark. Okay. 1-300-800-222. Come on, help me out here. Which Australian capital was named after Thomas Townshend? Ray from Embleton. Hello, Ray.
7: Hi, how are you?
0: Not bad. What are we after here?
7: Sydney.

0: Excellent work. Question number 19. We're in Capital Name Origins, but you can also go to Dungeons and Dragons if you like, Ray. Up to you.
1: The city, please. The capital cities.
0: Australian Capital Name Origins. Which Australian capital was named after the hometown of St Johnstone Football Club?
1: Melbourne?
0: Not Melbourne. No, not Melbourne. Marie from Narooma. Hello, Marie.
2: Hey, how you going?
0: Pretty good. Which Australian capital was named after the hometown of St Johnstone Football Club?
2: Okay, it's a total guess. Hobart.
0: All right, look, we're going to the news. We might have to do it after that. Barb in Perth says, Phil, who sang America from Cedar Shining Sea on Monday night after Phil's talk with the American? It's Frank Sinatra. Barb, Frank Sinatra. Himself. All right, we'll resume operations straight after the news.
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8: ABC News with David Rowlands. The US and Iran have exchanged more fire in the Middle East, despite a nominal ceasefire. The BBC's Yolan Nell has the latest.
9: Video footage shows a fire and widespread damage inside a passenger terminal at Kuwait's airport. Flights, which only resumed this week following the Iran war, have been partly suspended. The US military has air bases in Kuwait and a naval base in Bahrain. Authorities there said three Iranian missiles and several drones were intercepted earlier. The latest exchange of fire appears to have begun when US forces blockading Iranian ports fired on a tanker, prompting Iran to target a civilian ship.
8: Israel's far-right finance minister has announced a major expansion of three Jewish settlements in the occupied West Bank by more than 2,000 homes. Bezalel Smotrich, sanctioned by Australia for inciting violence against Palestinians, says the homes will be built near Jerusalem, Nablus and Hebron. Most nations consider Israeli settlements there to be illegal under international law, and a major obstacle

0: US submarine when it sank in an Iranian frigate. The federal government has repeatedly insisted the Australian sailors embedded with the US didn't engage in offensive activities during the March attack. Appearing before Senate estimates, Navy Chief Mark Hammond says they were very junior personnel in training positions.
1: Their assigned stations for an activity like this including being ready to defend the ship, so damage control activity if the submarine was counterattacked, that is defensive readiness.
0: Three British Royal Navy crew members have died in a helicopter crash in southwest England. The Navy says the crew died when the aircraft crashed while undertaking a training exercise in Devon. A spokesperson also says the families of the deceased have been notified and have requested a period of grace before more details are released. New data has found nicotine consumption increased by almost 40% between 2017 and 2025, while spending on legal tobacco products fell dramatically over the same period. Harry Buttonshaw has more on this story.
2: The data from the Australian Bureau of Statistics uncovered an estimated 80% of cigarettes and other nicotine products like vapes consumed in the country last year were illegal. That figure was just 12% in 2017. The ABS has been analysing the rapid growth of the tobacco and vape black market, which some experts say has been amplified by the rise of the tobacco excise. The findings come after May's federal budget, in which the government downgraded revenue from the excise by $8 billion over the next 5 years.
0: A Teal Independent says the Victorian government's proposed new donation laws are worse than the former regime that was struck out by the High Court. Here's state political reporter Rachel Eddy.
3: Shima Ibuki says her campaign will be bankrupted by the retrospective donation caps in Victoria. The Independent, who is challenging John Pizzuto in the seat of Hawthorne, received a $40,000 donation from Climate 200 and another $140,000 boost for administrative work. Most of this will need to be refunded to abide by the rules. The Premier always said the laws would be backdated to April when the High Court struck out part of the Electoral Act. The Centre for Public Integrity has cautiously welcomed the proposed laws.
0: Former Liberal Tasmanian Energy Minister Matthew Groom has been appointed to the board of Marinus Link. Here's state political reporter Josh Duggan.
4: Mr. Groom was an MP from 2010 to 2018 and held the energy portfolio for 3 years in the Hodgman government. His spell as energy minister included the 2016 energy crisis, when Tasmania's dams nearly ran dry after a Basslink cable outage. Energy Minister Nick Digan says Mr. Groom brings significant legal, corporate, governance and energy sector experience to the role. Mr. Groom also spent time at Roaring Forties, Hydro Tasmania's former renewable energy development business. Mr. Digan also thanked outgoing director Kevin Kell.
0: And a new monthly record for electric vehicle sales has been set in Australia, with 20% of all new vehicles sold last month being EVs. 46% of all new vehicles sold in May were either an EV, hybrid or plug-in hybrid. The shift in consumer behaviour is being attributed to the war in Iran and subsequent fuel price surge, along with an influx of cheaper electric vehicles. ABC News.
5: The forecast for Tasmania for Thursday, isolated showers tending to widespread rain about the east and southeast coasts. Showers falling as snow to 1,000 metres late. South to southwesterly winds, fresh at times. In Hobart, a cloudy day with a very high chance of rain, most likely in the morning and afternoon. A top of 11 degrees.
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0: in Manjimup because of transmitter repairs, but everywhere else should be just fine. And remember, alternatives always are the ABC Listen app. You can download, you can stream from the website too, or grab us on Channel 25 on your telly. Good to be with you. Wherever you are, we're playing the Mighty Challenge. And then to our issues of the day. Let's continue that chat we were having earlier about the best uses of honey and your favourite honeys and what honey is like in your household. And also our bird smart. We had a lot of calls and texts about stories about the smartness of birds, you know, our first hour tonight. So let's continue that conversation. You might have some other things you want to raise too. We've blown our trumpet about the subs. You might have some more comments to make about those if you'd like to. Happy to hear your issues of the day too. 1-300-800-222 is my number. We have to, at first though, we have to try and finish up a little competition that we call
1: the Mighty Challenge.
0: We're up to question 19. We had a few slow starts here. Lines free, 1-300-800-222 is the number. We're up to question number 19. Which Australian capital was named after the hometown of St Johnston Football Club? Nicholas from Harndorf. Hello, Nicholas.
2: G'day, how you doing?
0: Not bad. Which Australian capital was named after the hometown of St Johnston Football Club?
2: I thought it was Sydney, the last one.
0: Yeah, the last one was Sydney, yeah. Which Australian capital was named after Thomas Townshend? That was Sydney, because he was the first, Thomas Townshend was the first Viscount Sydney. So we've moved on. Which Australian capital was named after the hometown of St Johnston Football Club?
2: Short answer, no idea, but yeah. I'll take a guess and say Melbourne.
0: No, that gets rid of one.
2: Okay. Thanks, mate.
0: Thank you. Bye-bye. Anybody? 1-300-800-222 is the number. Trev from Surface Paradise. Trev will know the answer to this. G'day, Trev.
3: Yeah, you'd think Trev would know the answer, wouldn't you?
0: Well, you would, based on his past, based on his past performance.
3: Oh, you're very generous.
0: Yeah, I don't mean to be. It must be a mistake.
3: Look, I've gone through my state capitals, which wasn't hard.
0: The
3: only one I can think of is Perth.
0: Correct. Yes. See, another way to eliminate it would have been to say that we've already had Darwin, Adelaide and Sydney, so it couldn't have been them.
3: Well, I'm thinking about a city named after a city in, it's in Scotland, isn't it?
0: Perth is in Scotland, yes.
3: Yeah, I didn't go there because I went to Perth in Australia and just
0: I think it's in what they call the Scottish Lowlands, isn't it? Not the Highlands.
3: Look, I love Scotland, but I didn't go to Perth, but I'm glad I got it right.
0: I've been through Perth in a train. That's about all I've... All right, question number 20. Trev, we're in Australian capital name origins, but you could move to Dungeons and Dragons if you like. There's one left in Australian capital name origins.
3: All right, we'll try capital Australian. Name origins.
0: Now, consider which names have already been given. Which Australian capital was named after the last British Prime Minister to be dismissed by the monarch?
3: I knew I chose the wrong subject. Monarch.
0: Which Australian capital was named after the last British Prime Minister to be dismissed by the monarch?
3: Australian capital. I'll have to go Hobart.
0: Not Hobart. No.
3: Damn.
0: No. Not Hobart. No. Ian from Dover in Tassie. G'day, Ian.
4: Good morning, Phil.
0: Prior process of elimination, you could get this now, I think.
4: I might get this one, but I'm a bit sus about Dungeons and Dragons.
0: Oh, well, that's in the future. We're just joking.

Yes, well, hello, and how are you? Philip Clark with you on ABC Radio. This is Nightlife, and we are right around the country, everywhere you are. That's where we are, too. Few interruptions in Mildura, Longreach in Queensland, Mildura in Victoria, and from midnight WA time,

0: It's in the future. I haven't got to the future yet.
1: Which Australian capital was named after the last British Prime Minister to be dismissed by the monarch?
0: Could be Melbourne.
1: Correct. Has to be Melbourne. Has to be Melbourne, doesn't it? Because we've already talked about Hobart, Canberra, Adelaide, Sydney, Perth, Brisbane. Okay. All righty.
0: I think Hobart was named after a bloke who fell off a horse.
1: Was it? No, Hobart was named after the Secretary of State for War and the Colonies, Lord Hobart.
0: Oh, okay.
1: Just in case, you know, like you wanted the fun fact for on your morning walk, are you?
0: Yeah, well, that's handy when I live where I live, yes.
1: I suppose, yeah. Yeah, you could bore neighbours to death with that. You know, they'd go inside and shut the door and pull the window down, pull the window blinds down. They'd say, Ian's coming with his morning fun fact. Get out of the way.
0: No, not again.
1: That's right. You could sidle up to someone and say, do you know, by the way, who after whom Hobart was named? And, you know, people would be running a mile. Question 21. Okay. It's all Dungeons and Dragons from here, okay?
0: I'll pick Dungeons and Dragons then.
1: In which 19th century French novel is the titled character imprisoned for 14 years in the Chateau d'If?
0: Papillon.
1: Not Papillon.
0: No, that was the only thing I could think of. Thank you, Phil.
1: Thank you. All right. Not Papillon, no. Lindsay from Bundaberg. G'day, Lindsay.
2: Hey, how you going?
1: Not bad. In which 19th century French novel is the title character imprisoned for 14 years in the Chateau d'If?
2: The Notre Dame, was it?
1: No, not the Hunchback of Notre Dame, no. Ron from Cabramatta. G'day, Ron.
3: Good evening.
1: Good evening. Which 19th century French novel is the title character imprisoned for 14 years in the Chateau d'If?
3: I've got no idea, mate. I'm nearly 60 years old, but I'm just going to say the Arc de Triomphe.
1: Not the Arc de Triomphe, no. Annabelle from Osborne Park in Perth. G'day, Annabelle.
4: Hello. How are you going?
1: Pretty good. Only five to go here. They're all in Dungeons and Dragons. In which 19th century French novel is the title character imprisoned for 14 years in the Chateau d'If?
4: I think that is the Count of Monte Cristo.
1: Correct. It is the Count of Monte Cristo. Le Comte de Monte Cristo. Oh, aren't we good? Question 22. Which 2002 movie stars Ralph Fiennes as serial killer Francis Dolaride and Anthony Hopkins as Hannibal Lecter?
4: Oh,
1: 2002 movie.
4: Is that Hannibal, the film Hannibal? Oh, sorry, it's got to do with Dungeons and Dragons.
1: We're in a category called Dungeons and Dragons.
4: Yeah. Oh.
1: 2002 no. movie. No?
4: No, I can only think of the girl with the dragon tattoo right now, but no. I don't know.
1: No good? All righty.
4: No good.
1: Thanks, Annabelle. Bye-bye. Thank you anyway. No, anybody for an answer here? Which 2002 movie stars Ralph Fiennes as serial killer Francis Dolaride and Anthony Hopkins as Hannibal Lecter? Anthony from Tamora. Hello, Anthony.
5: Yeah, hi, Phil.
1: Hi.
5: I can't even hazard a guess, sorry.
1: No good?
5: Yep, no good, sorry.
1: Okay, no worries. Someone help us out here. 1-300-800-222 is the number. Anybody on the text line going to help me here? There are lines free. Annie's got the right answer. Very good. Frank from Mount Evelyn's got the right answer. What about Jim from Seaford? G'day, Jim.
6: Good morning, Phil. I have seen the film. I'm not sure of the title, but is it Red Dragon?
1: Correct. Very good. Yes, it is. It is called exactly that. It is called Red Dragon. Is the one we are after, which has Anthony Hopkins as Hannibal Lecter.
7: I must say, Hannibal, speaking for the rest of the herd, I'm sorry, for the symphony board, that these little soirees of yours are always the highlight of our year.
8: Yeah.
9: You're too kind.
10: I do feel a bit guilty enjoying such a lovely evening when one of our musicians is still listed as a missing person.
8: Yes.
7: poor fellow.

0: What is this divine-looking amuse-bouche?
1: If I tell you, I'm afraid you won't even try. Oh. Bon appétit.
2: Bon appétit. Bon appétit.
3: Very good. All right, Jim. Only three left.
4: Okay.
3: Dungeons and Dragons, Anne Boleyn, Lady Jane Grey, and Nazi spy Joseph Jacobs were all executed at which famous dungeon? Anne Boleyn, Lady Jane Grey, Nazi spy Joseph Jacobs.
4: Oh,
3: all executed where? Dungeons and Dragons. They were all executed at which famous dungeon? Oh, we're not after dragons.
4: Dungeons.

0: Where?
1: Dragons.
0: Dungeons and Dragons. They were all executed at which famous dungeon? Oh, we're not after dragons.
1: Dungeons. I've got no idea, but I'll have a wild guess. Is it the White Tower or something?
0: Ooh, not the White Tower, no. Sorry, no, not the White Tower. Kay from North Fitzroy. G'day, Kay.
2: Hi, how you going?
0: Pretty good. Anne Boleyn, Lady Jane Grey, Nazi spy Joseph Jacobs were all executed at?
2: It'd have to be the Tower of London.
0: Correct, yes, it has to be, doesn't it? It has to be the Tower of London. Two to go. Two to go. Dungeons and Dragons. Jen Yu and Master Li Mu Bai are characters from which 2000 film? Jen Yu and Master Li Mu Bai. We're in a category called Dungeons and Dragons.
2: Oh, yes, it's a movie with the word dragon in the title. The girl... I'm on the right track, I'll bet you. The girl with the dragon tattoo.
0: not correct, Kay. I know where you're going, okay. But that's not it. Thank you. That is not it. Paul from Bellarine. G'day, Paul.
3: Hello.
0: What do you reckon? Jen Yu and Master Li Mu Bai are characters from which 2000 film?
3: No idea, but I go Dragon Master.
0: Not Dragon Master. No, not Dragon Master. Karen from Burwood. Hello, Karen.
4: Hello, Phil.
0: Hi, Jen Yu, Master Li Mu Bai are characters from which 2000 film?
4: Oh, I rang to help you out with... sorry, I'll take it off loud speaker. I rang to help you out with Red Dragon. I don't know this one. The only one I know is something like How to Train Your Dragon.
0: Probably no, How to Train Your Dragon. No, thank you. Thanks for ringing to help us out. And no, it wasn't that. We're in a category called Dungeons and Dragons. So you can have a guess at what's in the title. Craig from Dudley Park. G'day, Craig.
5: G'day, Phil. And no clue whatsoever.
0: No. Jen Yu, Master Li Mu Bai are characters from which 2000 film... Category is Dungeons and Dragons.
5: No, can't help her. Sorry.
0: No good. Okay, more cheese jokes, by the way. Why did the cheese protest about being sliced? Because it had greater plans. Okay. 1-300-800-222. What about Honey, I Shrunk the Dragons? Says my text. No, sadly not. All right, come on, we've only got two left here. Jen Yu and Master Li Mu Bai are characters from which 2000 film? We're in a category called... Dungeons and Dragons. All right. Chris from the Night Watch has got the right answer. What about Paul from Leeming? G'day, Paul.
6: Sorry, Phil.
0: Yeah,
6: sorry.
0: Hi. What are we after here?
6: The question, please.
0: Jen Yu and Master Li Mu Bai are characters from which 2000 film? We're in a category called Dungeons and Dragons.
6: Enter the Dragon.
0: Not Enter the Dragon, no. Not Into the Dragon. Kelvin from Perth. Hello, Kelvin.
7: Hi, Phil.
0: Hi. What are you after? What are we after?
7: Oh, I've no idea, but I just finished a movie over here in Perth, so I thought I'd give you a call, and I would say Dungeons and Dragons.
0: No, it's not Dungeons and Dragons. That's the category, but that's not the movie we're after. What did you just see? What did you just see there, Kelvin?
7: The Mandalorian. Wasn't that great?
0: No good? Okay.
7: No. It was okay.
0: Yeah. Okay.
7: Thanks, Phil.
0: All right, mate. Thank you. Yes, it's. I think that seems to be the general consensus on it, doesn't it? Andrew from Duncraig. G'day, Andrew.
8: G'day, Phil.
0: What are we after here?
8: I'm hoping Crouching Tiger, Hidden Dragon.
0: Correct. Yes, Crouching Tiger, Hidden Dragon. Okay. Well, you've done it yourself.
8: Yeah. Oh, I'm up for the last one.
0: Oh. Yes. All right.
8: It better be a Dungeons and Dragons question.
0: The category is Dungeons and Dragons, all right,
8: Andrew? I know, but it's not Dungeons and Dragons. So.
0: Oh, I'm not saying anything. Question 25, and to win.
8: Yep.
0: The magnet's yours if you can tell me. Puff the Magic Dragon was a 1963 hit for which

0: Yes, it was Puff the Magic Dragon. All right. Very good work, Andrew.
1: For my sons.
0: Excellent work. Good on you. Thank you. Well, good on you. Good, nice work. We'll put this. We'll put you on hold. Grab some details from you. Thank you. Robin says, by the way, Phil, when's the Emu Wars movie coming out? For a budding movie maker, it would make a good laugh. Emus with guns. It would. I don't know about a big cinema release. You're right, though. Did you hear that Aussie shredded cheese imported into the USA now has a 50% tariff? Apparently Trump wants to make America great again. I see. Thank you. The cheese jokes have been kind of fun, I guess. Yes. Rosa down in the corner had Peter, Paul and Mary. And thank you for the mascarpone joke. We've had that a few times. All righty, nice work, everyone, and thank you. Yes, we got stuck a couple of times, but we got through it.
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3: on ABC Radio.
0: Yes, all right. Now, issues of the day. Well, what's your favourite use of honey? What is your favourite honey? We were talking about honey earlier and we had lots of calls, didn't get through them all. And tell me, why do you think birds are smart? Your smart bird stories. And you might have some other issues too, you know, issues of the day. 1-300-800-222 is the number. We'll get stuck into that straight after. Well, someone texted me earlier tonight saying, by the way, it's the 3rd of June. Well, in WA, it's still the 3rd of June, which means...

0: Yes, Bobby Gentry's Ode to Billy Joe. It was the 3rd of June. What is going on in that song anyway, hey? You got a decent theory on it? 1-300-800-222 is the number. What were they throwing off the Tallahatchie Bridge anyway? I have never heard a convincing story about it. In fact, I don't know, maybe there's a backstory to the song that I do not know. 1-300-800-222. It could form part of our issues of the day, could it not?
1: Issue of the day.
0: Yeah, plenty around. You might have heard our discussion about birds and bird intelligence in the first hour. Ravens, Australian ravens included, some of the smartest birds in the world, some of the dumbest birds in the world, the emus. Although the dumbest bird in the world is the ostrich, not native to Australia. Thank heavens. But our expert was very interesting about bird intelligence. You might have some stories above your own about smart birds. 1-300-800-222 is the number. And your favourite uses of honey too. There was a lot of stuff we couldn't get to air about honey, and it's great and many uses. Tell me a use you have for honey that's maybe not just smearing it on toast. 1-300-800-222 is the number. Or you might have some other issues too, arising out of, I don't know, more publicly minded public affairs issues. We had a good thrash of the submarines last night. Dear idea. What a load of blancmange poured over that issue today. BS, you might have called it. 1-300-800-222 is the number. In international affairs, there have been no developments on the Iran war. Still no word of a peace settlement there or a peace treaty. They say they're still talking, but they are also still shelling and bombing and firing missiles at each other. 1-300-800-222 is the number. Glenn from Cairns. G'day, Glenn.
2: Yeah, g'day, mate. Hey, I was just getting onto those other birds.
0: Yeah.
2: So how does it learn to...
0: How does what? Sorry, you dropped out there, Glenn. How does what?
2: Sorry there, mate. How does a honeysuckle build the same nest as all of the, like, past offsprings and everything? How do they do the exact same thing? Are you there, Trip?
0: Well, I don't know. It's a mystery, isn't it? It's a mystery.
2: It is. It's a bloody mystery, mate. And I'll tell you, I've seen them, like, there's one that's not quite right, but right, but they've always been right.
0: I agree. It is a mystery. I mean, birds that come back to the same burrow, like mutton birds, and so on. Some birds mate for life too. I mean, these are mysteries. But our bird expert, thank you, Glenn, was saying we've got to be careful about ascribing... human intelligence, well, intelligence, do we mean human intelligence to bird behaviour that could be just instinctive? Annabelle from Osmond Park in Perth. G'day, Annabelle.
3: Hi, how you going?
0: Yeah, really well.
3: I've had two experiences with kookaburras.
0: Mm-hmm.
3: And,
0: go on.
3: And actually it was kind of quite spiritual.
0: I do love a cooker, yeah.
3: Yeah, well, I rescued two from the road, so different at different times, and both times I've taken them home, got advice from the wildlife rescue, and they've said, oh, they're only concussed, so both times I had to take them back myself to their original place, their original trees.
0: Hang on, so you picked them up off the road, did you?
3: Yeah, so I picked them off the road when they... So I used to live on the Great Ocean Road in Victoria, and so kookaburras, there were plenty, and so I actually did manage to catch three or four, but only two of them were able to survive. And so when I did take them back, the whole family were waiting as if they knew I was driving there and was arriving at that time.
0: Is that right?
3: Both times.
0: How long did the bird take to recover? Did the cooker take to recover?
3: About 4 or 5 days. So the wildlife carrier would come to my house, and the kookaburra would be in a dark little bird cage, really, with a blanket over the top. And
0: What did you do?
3: We'd open its mouth and put some fillet steak down its gob.
0: Is that right?
3: And,
0: okay.
3: And then the wildlife carrier would come and say they're ready to be set free. So then I'd take them back to where I got them from.
0: Yeah.
3: And both times One was in the evening, one was in the morning. Different parts of the Great Ocean Road, the tree was full of their family. And I am convinced that they have some sort of way of knowing how far away their kids are. They knew that I was going to be arriving. It was just bizarre and totally unexpected. I thought I was just taking the kookaburra back to the area, and eventually it would find its family.
0: So how did you let it go? You took it back in a cage.
3: So I took it back in the cage, yeah. in the car. But both times, I got out of the car, and the family were on the branch closest to where.
0: Hey.
3: And I know. And so there was about 10 kookaburras waiting. And
0: so you opened the door of the cage. What happened?
3: So, and then the kookaburra flew to its family, and there was all this massive party in the tree because the little one had come back. But I, in my heart of hearts, I know it sounds crazy, but I know that they knew that it was on its way and they were waiting for it.
0: Wow. That's a great story, Annabelle, isn't it?
3: I know. Well, and so... But we don't know about this kind of psychic way, a telepathic way that they're talking to each other. Do we?
0: No.
3: The two times that I've taken the birds back to their original area tree, back to the tree was full of their family both times.
0: Oh, isn't that great? That's a fantastic good. Well, yeah. Good on you, Annabelle. That's great. Yeah. That's
3: thank
0: great.
3: Thank you. And if you've ever found a kookaburra, remember fillet steak twice a day. Keep it in a dark place. Both of them were juvenile. They were really young,
0: yeah.
3: And we really enjoyed having a kookaburra.
0: Did you cook? Did you cook the fillet steak on both sides?
3: So no, raw, completely raw.
0: I know.
3: No medium rare.
0: See you, Annabelle. Thanks for
3: thank
0: that.
3: You. Bye.
0: 1-300-800-222 is the number. Wendy from Reservoir. Hello, Wendy.
4: Hello. Hey, yeah, Wendy from Reza.
0: Yeah.
4: Yeah, I wanted to. It's interesting. The last two songs you played.
0: Yeah, Billy Gentry song, yeah.
4: The Billy Gentry one, before that, Puff the Magic Dragon. Now, I came across something recently that made me Google Puff the Magic Dragon because it was one of my, it was my favourite song in primary school, but by secondary school it had been banned.
0: What, Puff the Magic Dragon? Because everyone thought that it was a song about smoking weed, was it?
4: Yeah, I think that was Peter, Paul and Mary that wrote and sang that, I think, wasn't it?
0: It was,
4: memory?
0: Yeah. It was, yeah.
4: And that was why it was banned. And the other one was the one that off the Tallahassee Bridge. Then I got intrigued as other headings came up, and one of them was songs that were banned in 1968.
0: But hang on, was Ode to Billy Joe ever banned? No.
4: Well, this is in the US I'm talking about, here.
0: Yeah.
4: You know, they're a bit more. Anyway, I was amazed because there's, that was when I think I was just old enough, had older brothers, so I was just starting to take an interest in a lot of the modern hits.
0: Yeah.
4: And I was quite amazed at the songs that were banned in the US, and they included Hey Jude by the Beatles, What a Shade of Pale,
0: Procol Harum,
4: The Cream, what was that one? I'm trying to see which one. Anyway, their main hit, The Cream, and two Rolling Stones songs. One was Revolution.
0: Yeah.
4: And there were others that were touching on a whole lot of subjects that were rather sensitive at the time to do with racial issues.
0: Oh yeah, well
4: anti-war songs.
0: That's true. There have been a lot of songs banned over the years for small reasons, Wendy. Yeah. Okay.
4: One of them was Creedence Clearwater Revival because he evidently sang a song that highlighted the fact that the politicians' children weren't being sent off to the war.
0: Fortunate Son. Yeah.
4: Fortunate Son,
0: now, Wendy, tell me, what's Ode to Billy Joe all about? What's it all about? Do you know?
4: Well, to tell you, I mean, I can remember that, and I quite enjoyed the tune, but I can't say when it was a hit and I was listening to it, I actually followed the lyrics terribly much, but it sounds to me like the girl who's, you know, lost her appetite, she was seen up on the bridge the night before, and her and another guy were seen throwing something over the Tallahassee Bridge into the river.
0: What was it, Wendy?
4: Well, if Billy Joe had disappeared, I'm imagining it must have been Billy Joe.
0: Yeah, but they were both seen up there tossing something off the Tallahatchie Bridge. So, and then later on, Billy Joe jumps off himself. So
4: that's right. Now that was another one of the band's songs because it drew up images of suicide. So that's what that was banned in the US.
0: All right.
4: The other thing I wanted, just before you go, to mention is just lately when I'm trying to Google, but AI keeps wanting to get in front. But AI is also very selective about what words it will let through. So, you know, when the text, for example, or the voices are saying something about murder, AI uses the word undead. Did you know? Have you noticed that?
0: No, I haven't noticed that, no.
4: And another one is when it refers to sex, it has S-E-G-G-S.
0: Does it really? Segs?
4: Segs. Yes.
0: Well, nothing wrong with segs, drugs, and rock and roll.
4: Anyway, I'm easy with that.
0: See,
4: but anyway, 1968 is the year to look at for all the band songs in the US. Bye.
0: Thanks, Wendy. Bye bye. Yeah, segs, drugs, and rock and roll. Eh, we could probably live with that. Jane from Mount Gambier. Hi, Jane.
5: Oh, hi, Phil.
0: Hi.
5: I've got a smart bird story.
0: Yeah.
5: I live about 20 minutes from the coast.
0: Yeah.
5: And twice a week I go out and usually have fish and chips out there because they're pretty nice.
0: Mm-hmm.
5: And whenever I park at a certain lookout, there's a flock of seagulls come in, but there's one in particular that only has one leg.
0: Oh, yeah.
5: Now, I've been going out there for years, but for 18 months he invariably turns up to be fed. No matter what time I go out there, if it's 12 o'clock or 2 o'clock, and he is always in that crowd. Now, he's got a really clever habit of sitting on my bonnet, and I'll throw a chip out the side window and all the other seagulls will go for that and he'll stay on the bonnet so that he knows I can reach around and throw him a chip.
0: And, hang on. Yeah. So, what you like, because throwing a chip on beside the beach is...
5: yeah.
0: It's like an episode of The Birds. That's right.
5: It is. But all the other birds go for it, except him. He stays on the bonnet, and he knows that I can throw him a chip, and he'll get it. So he's been doing that for about 18 months now.
0: So you chuck one chip out, all the other seagulls go bananas. While they're going bananas, you just chuck one out on the bonnet, do you?
5: Yeah. So he gets well fed from me today. Actually, or yesterday rather, he had some crusts from a sandwich, and he gobbled those up. Yeah, so I just distract all the others and then I get to feed him and he gets well fed by me. But it doesn't matter what.
0: You don't want to overfeed him though, Jane. If he's only got one leg, he'll tip over if he's overfed.
5: He does sometimes in a strong wind.
0: If he's only got one leg and he gets too portly, it'll be no good.
5: Well, I might be the only one that feeds him because he looks normal size to me.
0: Yeah.
5: He always turns up. It's wonderful.
0: Fun story. Thanks, Jane. Good on you.
5: Bye-bye.
0: Bye-bye. The one-legged seagull. 1-300-800-222 we're talking about. Smart birds. We were earlier. Or I don't know whether you were listening to the interview, but are birds smart? Yes. Well, yes, according to our expert, they are. But in ways maybe we don't necessarily expect. Sarah from Mount Macedon, hello.
6: Oh, hi, Phil. Look, I was asleep and I just woke up and left the radio on.
0: Yeah.
6: And I woke up when that woman was talking about the kookaburras. And I have a really similar story. So
0: really? Okay.
6: One day I was going for a run. It had been raining.
0: Mm.
6: And I went for a run and not far from our house, maybe... less than a K, I came across a bird on the muddy track, and I could not tell what it was, but it was right in the middle. It's not an often used road, but, it was a Sunday and people do go up and down there. So I was like... Yeah.
0: So it was a road, not a path?
6: Yeah, it's a Mount Macedon road that people like. It's a back road,
0: yeah.
6: And so I ran back home and I said to my husband... Oh, there's a bird right in the middle of the road and I don't know what it is because it was just unidentifiable.
0: Mm.
6: So we got a box, drove up there, he got the bird, put it in the box and I kept running. So I ran for about another, 10, 12 kilometres. So on the way back, in exactly the same spot, there was another one. So I ran home. I said, there's another one right there. He came back. We got the birds, put them back, and then we put them in front of the fire. And as they started to dry out, we're like, oh, their beaks, they look like, they were so little, but they looked like kookaburras. But we weren't sure. We rang wildlife, but they were so busy, they couldn't come.
0: But they were, but they were really small, were they?
6: Really, really small.
0: Oh, so they were kookaburra chicks.
6: Yeah, yeah.
0: Oh, wow. And okay.
6: They were so, and then as they sort of dried out, one of them started to kind of, we were feeding them, trying to feed them worms out of the worm farm.
0: Mm-hmm.
6: And as they dried out, one of them started to, you know, like, you know, start to explore and fly. And I've still got photos of the cute little buttons. And
0: How big were they?
6: Oh, look, I'm talking.
0: As big as your fist or smaller?
6: Say your fist, about your fist with a little beak coming off.
0: Yeah, that's right.
6: And then, so eventually they both sort of started to fluff up and they were more identifiable. And so we just said, look, the wildlife people aren't coming. We couldn't get on to them. So we just put them in their box and took them back to the place where we'd come across them and let them go. And when they flew up into the canopies, it was like the whole bush just, it was like the other woman said, I was crying. It was just, it was like welcome home babies. And
0: wow, isn't that great?
6: I know.
0: So obviously what they've fallen out of the nest somehow.
6: Yeah. I think they were probably, what we think is they were so little that they were either practicing flying or they'd fallen out. I mean, they had feathers.
0: Yeah.
6: But they were, they were so soggy that they just couldn't make it up again, you know. And they were right where a car would have probably driven at some point. But once we took them back, it was a cacophony of just these kookaburras just saying, well, you're home, oh, my goodness. And it was so beautiful, yeah.
0: Wow. Okay. That's a lovely story. Good on you, Sarah. Thank you.
6: Bye. All right.
0: Bye. See ya. Yeah, see ya. Why did Billy Joe McAllister jump off the Tallahatchie Bridge? Oh, was there a movie? Oh, there was a movie, was there? I didn't see that. Tony from the Hill says, did Billy Joe throw a wedding or engagement ring off the bridge? I always thought, I must say, for years, I always thought that was what it was. But then it doesn't really make sense. I mean, was it an engagement ring and they threw it off the bridge because she didn't want to do it and therefore Billy Joe gets very miserable and throws himself off the bridge? Is that it? 1-300-800-222 is the number. Graham says, do you know that more crows are hit by trucks than cars because they can only say car? Ha ha. Thank you, Graham. Lion's free. Grab one. We're talking about smart birds. Also, what's the best way to use honey? 1-300-800-222. Fiona from Mount Evelyn. G'day, Fiona.
7: G'day. I've got two stories.
0: Yeah.
7: The first one is I've had a cockatiel for about 20-odd years.
0: Yeah.
7: And she dances, she sings, she whispers in my mother's voice because Mama had her beforehand.
0: Mm-hmm.
7: And I was in Vietnam, so I was messaging my husband by video, and she heard my voice and danced down the other room. She started singing and talking. So he took the iPad down, and I was talking to her. She's talking back. She's whistling with me, dancing with me. None of the other animals could kind of relate that way, so I think that's very clever. And the other time, I'm a painter. I was up in the Grampians and I do plein air painting.
0: Mm.
7: I was sitting away around just painting, and suddenly a kookaburra landed beside me. It would have been a foot from my head on a rail.
0: Yeah.
7: And it just watched me for 20 minutes while I painted.
0: Aren't they fantastic up close? Because I know there's one that lands on my back deck and on the rail, and it does. You can move outside. I often move outside and sit there in a chair, and it would only be, I don't know, a metre and a half, couple of metres from it. You know, it's
7: and it's the, scary, actually.
0: Yeah. Well, because they're a powerful looking bird, aren't they? Yeah.
7: That's it. Yeah, but it was just watching what I was doing. I was amazed.
0: Yeah.
7: Anyway.
0: Fantastic.
7: That's my story.
0: Fantastic. Okay. Thanks, Fiona.
7: Bye.
0: 1-300-800-222 is the number. Phil, I think the most intelligent birds are the magpies that gather on the 10th of most golf courses. When you're heading off your drive, the magpies. Must have been interrogating every nook and cranny. Yes, okay. When you get back to the tea, you find likely find an empty sandwich packet lying on the ground. Yeah, they're good like that. Aren't they? Magpies are good at finding out food. Yes, Bobby. It was a rag doll that Billy Joe threw off the bridge, or that they were both of them throwing off the bridge. Was it? Okay. John of Coburg says Ode to Billy Joe was described by Bobby Gentry as a study in unconscious cruelty about the callousness of the conversation, not the mysteries or events. There was a 1976 movie based on the song produced by Max Beyer Jr., who was Jethro from the Beverly Hills Hillbillies. The movie had Billy Joe, played by Robbie Benson, who had a secret gay encounter that complicated his life, leading to his suicide. Yeah, okay. That's reading a lot into it, isn't it? Phil, years ago we were eating KFC. The seagulls were coming close because of the chips until I threw the coleslaw on the ground and they flew away very quickly, says Zoe. dear. Jane in Hobart says, I always thought it must have been a newborn unwanted baby they were throwing off the bridge and Billy Joe couldn't cope with the guilt and remorse. Yeah, well, I get that. And that certainly would account. That's pretty gruesome, isn't it? But I get that. That would account for, you know, after the dad dies and the mum's not interested in anything, she spends a lot of time picking flowers up on the ridge and then throwing them into the river. So that would make sense, wouldn't it? That would make sense. My texter says apparently stronger cooker babies will push weaker ones out of the nest for food. Is that right? Is that what happens? Because both those stories about the little cookers on the road and also the track would seem to indicate, yeah, that they were just young birds that had been pushed out of the nest. Lorenzo says, why do people feel the need to feed birds bread? Yeah, I'm not sure that you should feed birds bread, should you? I think seed, well, it depends what sort of birds it is, doesn't it? 1-300-800-222 is the number if you would like to call. Plenty more texts about the Billy Joe song. Narelle in Melbourne says, when I was eating outside at Brisbane at the Botanical Gardens Cafe there, an ibis flew so silently he helped himself to one of my chips, just one. I just heard the soft swish of wings and it was over so fast. One chip. Over the next half hour, the ibis did the same thing to at least two other people, says Narelle. There you go. 1-300-800-222. Yes, good fun. I've heard you should feed ducks frozen peas, not bread. Okay. Bobby Gentry's claimed that she intended the song to portray the family's indifference to the suicide. She also remarked that the object thrown was not relevant to the message. Okay.

0: Travis from Casino about about magpies. G'day, Trav.
1: Oh, g'day. How you going?
0: Yeah, pretty good.
1: I spoke to you once before about the war in Ukraine. I drive a truck for the Australia Post.
0: Yeah.
1: I'm on my way to Byron.
0: Oh,
1: Byron Bay. Yeah. Anyway, I've got a magpie that comes up to me every day, and it'll eat out of my hand now.
0: Yeah.
1: But I got no idea what to feed it. Yesterday, I gave it some bacon, it pretty much eats anything.
0: This is what? Now, what are we talking? This is a Maggie.
1: Magpie, yeah, it's a magpie.
0: Eats bacon. Okay.
1: Yep. Will pretty much eat anything I give it. But if you got any idea of actually what to feed it, I don't know.
0: I don't know. Well, I mean, I agree with you. I mean, magpies do. I mean, they've certainly eaten a packet of sandwiches that I've had when I've been out. They're very good at opening zips and you know, investigating bags. They're good at that too.
1: Yeah, I tell you what, he's got a bit of a look about him. There's if you've ever been swooped by a magpie, you know what I'm talking about.
0: Oh, I know. I know that, Trev.
1: That evil eye about them.
0: No.
1: Don't cross my path, sort of thing.
0: Exactly right, Trev. Thank you, mate. All right, look, one last one on the ode to Billy Joe. Yes, Sally?
2: Hi, Phil. Yeah. If you go back on the lyrics.
0: Yeah.
2: His mother met the preacher a few days beforehand and she invited him to dinner and he told the mother that he saw a girl that looked a lot
0: like
2: the daughter like on the bridge that day that he was supposed to have killed himself. I've always had this chill down my spine when I heard the song, always, that she might have pushed him off the bridge.
0: Oh, she might have pushed Billy Joe off.
2: And now she's spending days throwing stones in the water at the end of the song.
0: Flowers in the water?
2: At the end of the song.
0: Out of guilt.
2: That's what I've always thought, that she pushed him off the bridge, but she didn't actually come right out and say it. But when the preacher told her mother that he saw a girl that looked a lot like her on the bridge that day that Billy Joe died, I've always had this chill run down my spine that she did it.
0: There you go. All right. Thank you. Thank you, Sally. Appreciate that.
2: Bye-bye.
0: Theories about the ode to Billy Joe. All righty. That is about it for us. We've got Trev on the way here, the Righteous Brothers. Mm.

0: is righteous, brothers. Well, the love and feeling is back because Trevor's going to bring it. G'day, mate.
1: Mm-hmm. That's exactly what I'm going to do.
0: Yeah, I know you are.
1: You know, when we watch movies, because we do like watching movies, quite often the job of the actor, well, we know that the job of the actor is to, you get given a script.
0: Yep.
1: You get given direction.
0: Yep.
1: You do what the script says and you do what the direction says.
0: Yeah.
1: And every now and then an actor will go, well, no, actually, I might add a little bit. So they decide to put a little bit of improvisation in. They decide to make it that little bit bigger. And some of those scenes have become some of the most recognised scenes in film. So today we explore the improvisation, when actors put their own little bit in and how it works out.
0: Like Robin Williams in Good Morning Vietnam.
1: Oh, that's true. And Robin Williams has got quite a few of them. And so has Jack Nicholson got a lot. Okay. A lot.
0: Okay, that's fun. Fun listening. All right, Trev, have a good one. You and I'll talk tomorrow. Here's the news.
2: In your neighbourhood.
3: For the workforce, we can see that there is a pathway forward.
2: Around the nation.
4: These toxic taxes don't need a carve-out, they need an axe.
2: Or across the globe.
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7: ABC News with David Rollins. The federal government claims changes to a submarine deal with the US under AUKUS will save money, but has refused to say how much. Under the trilateral agreement with the US and UK, Australia was set to receive a combination of new and used Virginia-class subs, but recent changes mean they'll all be used. When asked how much the government would save from the changes, Defence Minister Richard Miles said the figure can't be revealed at this stage.
8: I'm not in a position to go into the detail of that. There's a process to be worked through here, but an in-service submarine will be cheaper than a brand new submarine, so it will be more cost-effective.
7: As Israel continues to strike southern Lebanon, residents on both sides of the border say they are living in constant fear. Six people have reportedly been killed following recent Israeli strikes on the Lebanese city of Atiya. While in northern Israel, authorities say air raid sirens have been sounding due to aircraft infiltration. This Israeli resident has told the ABC that her children are unable to leave their home, but it's a completely different story in Tel Aviv.
9: I say that we're not able to go to preschool right now because the term is Chalaliot lo nechmadot, mean rocket ships that are in the sky right now. Life is completely normal in Tel Aviv, but life is not normal for us here.
7: Australia is being threatened with a 12.5% tariff as part of a US proposal targeting countries accused of failing to stop the import of goods linked to forced labour. The proposed tariff was announced by the US Trade Representative as part of an investigation into what Washington says are unfair trade practices by 60 countries. Australia is among 45 nations facing the higher tariff, alongside China, Japan, India, South Korea, Brazil and Switzerland. The proposal is set to undergo a public consultation process beginning next month. Protests have erupted in the UK after recently released body cam footage showed the moment police arrested a dying teenager, as his killer claimed he was the victim of a

0: racist attack. With more on this story, here's Europe correspondent Mazoe Ford.
1: We can hear them chanting in the footage, "I can't breathe" and "F the police" as they're throwing chairs, cans, bricks and flares at officers. The family of Henry Novak had said they did not want his death to create further division, hatred or tension in the community. Nevertheless, these protesters did attend that police station. They say this is a case about race because a white boy who had done nothing wrong was arrested while a Sikh man who had lied was believed. All in all, there were two arrests and 11 police officers were injured in those scuffles.
0: Three people have been charged in Western Australia with attempting to smuggle a Queensland fugitive out of the country. WA's Joint Organised Crime Task Force arrested the trio and the Queensland man on Monday after intercepting a luxury yacht off the coast of Exmouth in the Pilbara. The 32-year-old Queensland fugitive, an alleged bikie gang member, appeared in the Perth Magistrates Court on Tuesday and was remanded in custody. A man and a woman, both from Queensland, appeared in court in Carnarvon, where they were charged with attempted people smuggling. A third person, who allegedly drove the fugitive to the Exmouth boat ramp, has also been charged. All three were refused bail and are due in court later this month. They are the first people in WA's history to be charged with attempted people smuggling. Tasmania police have confirmed they will not charge a man who a coroner found had been involved in his wife's death. Scout Wallen reports.
2: Helen Bird was found dead in 2010, aged 43. At the time, police deemed it suicide. Following a coronial inquest into her death in 2023, coroner Robert Webster dismissed the initial police hypothesis. He found that her husband, Mark Bird, made the scene look like a suicide by placing a rope around her neck and partially suspending her, resulting in death by asphyxiation. At the time, police said they would examine the coroner's findings in detail, but have confirmed that following a review, the Director of Public Prosecutions has determined there was insufficient evidence to proceed with any criminal charges.
0: And a new report has identified 82 occupations likely to be disrupted by artificial intelligence. The Deloitte report, which labels 2026 as the year of AI, names accountants, librarians, ICT support technicians and travel agents among those whose jobs are likely to be impacted. The report also suggests that many positions can benefit from the combined use of AI and human skills.
3: The forecast for Tasmania for Thursday, isolated showers tending to widespread rain about the east and southeast coasts. Showers falling as snow to 1,000 metres late. South to southwesterly winds, fresh at times. In Hobart, a cloudy day with a very high chance of rain, most likely in the morning and afternoon. A top of 11 degrees.
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5: Hi, it's Helen from Evenings. The race is on for Tassie Hide and Seek. I'll give you clues to somewhere in Tasmania I love. Guess right, you'll go into the draw to see Race Around the World finale in Sydney with flights and accommodation included from 936 ABC Hobart.
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7: And this is the time. It's 6 minutes past two, 6 minutes past midnight in Western Australia, 24 minutes to two in South Australia, and it's also 24 minutes to two in the Northern Territory. As I was saying to Phil, that actors, it's their job. It's their job to read a script, to memorise the script, to do what the director says as far as where they should be within a scene. But every now and then, the actor will think, I might change it around a little bit. We might mix it up a bit and add a little bit in there. And the thing about that is that there's the need for the other actors that are there to be able to respond to that. So it's not just the improvisation. It's the ability for the other actors around the person that's improvising to then go with it. And it's wonderful. When it works, it is extremely good. So we'll take a look at some of those scenes within films that have been improvised. So if you have any that you would like to share, 1-300-800-222. When you give us a ring, though, tell us, set it up for us and tell us about the scene and then what happens within it. Or if you wondered whether or not some scenes have been improvised and you'd like to talk about it. Now, this is not only the spoken word, but it's also sometimes it's the actions that they do within the scene. It might be the direction

that they take and they change that around a little bit. So think about it, because we'll talk about that as we take a look at movies in just a little while. Firstly, though, we play five questions to be answered. I have explained it to you before, but if you've only just joined us for the first time, we have five questions. They are linked by a theme. You can have a guess at the theme via the text, and if you get that right and you're the first person, then you can choose a song for us to play a little bit later on. But if you want to play for the wonderful fridge magnet that you will have the opportunity to win, you ring 1-300-800-222 or you text us on 0437-774-774. I play you this song. It gives you a little clue as to what the theme is, so keep that in mind. And if you've never played before, it'd be really good to hear from you. So if you're out there and you've always thought, no, I'll give it a go, well, I don't know, I'm a bit shy, it's okay. We're very, very kind here. So if you've never played before, give us a ring, come along and play. Listen to this, tell me the name of the band performing the song. It will give you a clue as to what the theme is.

0: Claude has sent a text in saying, good morning, TC. Please tell us the name of this song. I love it. Love it, he says here. I can tell you the name of the song. Can't tell you the name of the band. We'll find that out shortly. But the song is Let's Groove. Don't you think this time of the morning is the perfect time for listening to funk music? Anyway, you may disagree, but that's okay. Quite a few people know who it is. Is the theme disco? No, but what a good idea for another day, Tara. A disco theme. I've written that one down. Disco theme. We'll have to wait a little while. Yes, Big Bertha, that's the name of the band. Yes, Anne from Mitcham, that's the name of the band. No, Pete, that's not the theme, but a good guess, nice and early. Michelle from Caballing knows the name of the band. I wonder if Cameron does. Hello, Cameron.
1: Cameron doesn't.
0: At all. Cameron doesn't.
2: Yeah.
0: That's no good.
1: Not a good start, is it?
0: It's not a real good start, but it's good talking to you, though, Cameron. Guess that's about it. I guess I'll say farewell.
1: You will.
0: Okay. Thanks, mate. See ya. Bye. No. No, Craig, that's not the theme, but not a bad idea, I've got to say. Not a bad idea. Yes, Pete, that's not the theme. Let's have a chat with Julie, though. Hello, Julie.
3: Hello, Trevor.
0: Hey, Julie.
3: Yes?
0: What's the name of the band?
3: Earth, Wind and Fire.
0: It is Earth, Wind and Fire doing Let's Groove. Do you like to listen to a little bit of funk music early in the morning?
3: Oh, I wouldn't say early in the morning, no.
0: On other occasions, maybe?
3: Yeah.
0: Fair enough. Now, because you worked out or identified Earth, Wind and Fire, particularly doing that song, you can choose a question. You can choose one that starts with when, with who, with where, with the, and with how.
3: When.
0: You would like the when question. When together they would travel on a boat with billowed sail, Jackie kept a lookout perched from where? When together they would travel on a boat with billowed sail, Jackie kept a lookout perched from where?
3: Cherry Lane?
0: Not from Cherry Lane.
3: Okay.
0: Good idea, but I will say farewell to you too.
3: Thank you, Trevor.
0: See you later. This is Overnights. All you got to do is answer a question. Some of them are easy, some of them aren't so easy. Hello, Anne-Marie.
4: Hello, Trev. I'm so glad you're back. I knew Earth, Wind and Fire. Yeah. I don't really think I know this one, and I've forgotten the question.
0: I'll tell you the question again. When together they would travel on a boat with billowed sail, Jackie kept a lookout perched from where?
4: It rings absolutely no bells. I'm thinking about up the mast.
0: No, it's a good idea too, because that would give you a very good vantage point, but it's not what we're looking for.
4: Okay.
0: Keep listening, Anne-Marie, and you'll find out what it is. I can tell you this, though. I can tell you that Harry in the Bay knows what we're talking about. So thank you for that, Harry. Let's head off and have a chat with Sam. Hello, Sam.
5: Good morning, Trevor, is it?
0: Yeah. How are you, Sam?
5: Hey.
0: When together they would travel on a boat with billowed sail, Jackie kept a lookout perched from where?
5: Over the rainbow.
0: Not over the rainbow. Again, a very good vantage point, but not what we're looking for in this case. Rosa knows the answer to this as well. Trev. Hello, Trev.
6: Hello, Trev.
0: If I was to give you this question that says, when together they would travel on a boat with billowed sail, Jackie kept a lookout perched from where?
6: I was going to say Crow's Nest, but it doesn't rhyme.
0: Eric said Crow's Nest as well.

0: which is a very good idea.
1: It's a good idea, but in terms of, you know, the meter of songs, you've got to get rhythm and rhyme. Can you read the line again?
0: Yeah, of course I can. When together they would travel on a boat with billowed sail, Jackie kept a lookout, perched from where?
1: The bow?
0: Not the bow.
1: Oh, damn.
0: Oh, rats.
1: Rats. And don't knock rats. They're wonderful animals. They're friendly and they don't smell as much as people think.
0: And lots of people have very, very good pet rats. Thank you. Oh, lots of people got it now.
1: You've got to get rhythm and rhyme. Can you read the line again?
0: Yeah, of course I can. When together they would travel on a boat with billowed sail, Jackie kept a lookout, perched from...

0: Al, Liz knows the answer. Don knows the answer. Sandra from Perth knows the answer. No, that's not the theme, Caveman, but it's a very, very good theme, I got to tell you. John does, and Jeff does. And let's see if Bo knows the answer. Hello, Bo.
1: G'day, Trev.
0: Now, has this been set up beautifully for you to answer?
1: Yeah, it'd be even better if I knew the answer. But the only thing I can think of, if it's meant to rhyme, the only thing I can think of that rhymes with sail is gunwale.
0: Is what?
1: The gunwale.
0: Oh, no, that's not what it is.
1: Bugger.
0: But it does rhyme.
1: Yeah.
0: So if you ever want to rewrite the song, you could probably put that in there if you want to.
1: It's a song. See, I didn't even know that.
0: See, now you see what you've done? You've caused me to actually now give a clue.
1: We'll worm it out of you bit by bit.
0: Bit by bit. See you later, Bo.
1: See ya.
0: Bye-bye. Trevor, there are two answers to the theme song tonight. It was originally by Earth, Wind & Fire, and it was also done by the 90s group CBD. Both very good versions of the song, says Catherine. Thank you. But that was the Earth, Wind & Fire version that we played just then, though. So, yeah, that's what it was. Hey, Mario.
2: Good morning.
0: Good morning. The question, when together they would travel on a boat with billowed sail, Jackie kept a lookout. Perched from where?
2: On Puff's gigantic sail.
0: Yeah, on Puff's by gigantic sail. Of course, the clue there is with Jackie as well. So from Puff the Magic Dragon.
2: Yes.
0: Nicely done. And that would be a very good vantage point to keep a lookout from Puff's gigantic tail. We have other questions, Mario. We have a who question, a where question, a the question, and a how question.
2: We'll go who.
0: Go who? Why not? Who is Gail Hawthorne's best friend and hunting partner?
2: No idea.
0: Then I'll say well done with the Puff the Magic Dragon, though.
2: Yeah. All right, thank you.
0: See ya. That's a good... You know, there are all sorts of lines from Puff the Magic Dragon, but I didn't really know that one so well. Big Bertha, that's not the theme, but very good. Christine in Karina or Karina, Puff's gigantic tail is exactly what it is. Hello, Karen. Hello, Karen.
3: Hello.
0: Hello, Karen. You disappeared for a second.
3: I'm afraid.
0: But that's happened before. Mind you, it was good, though, because we didn't catch you either snoring or we couldn't hear you sleeping, which is a good thing.
3: Sometimes it just goes off.
0: Now, who is...
3: I actually wake up with the phone in the hand.
0: Now, we've got this question, and it is, who is Gail Hawthorne's best friend and hunting partner?
3: I think...
0: What do you think?
3: I'm not sure. Someone editing, I think. Just trying to think of the name.
0: I'll give you five.
3: Katniss.
0: Katniss who?
3: Editing?
0: No, not quite. You're close, but not quite. Thank you very much, Karen. You're very, very close, but not quite there. David is with us. Hello, David.
4: Yeah, good day, Trevor.
0: David, who is Gail Hawthorne's best friend and hunting partner?
4: Is it Katniss Everdeen?
0: Yeah, it's Katniss Everdeen. Very good. Nicely done. We have some more questions to be answered. Let me see who else. Did anyone else know that one? No, none of you got the theme so far, which is pretty good. But not yet. No, so you can choose a where question, a the question, or a how question.
4: Oh, I'll go with the.
0: The question. The howling of which hound is said to have been a terrifying, otherworldly, and deeply unsettling noise. It is initially heard as a long, deep mutter, which then builds to a rising howl and dies away into a sad moan.
4: Well, that'd be the Hound of the Baskerville.
0: It is the Hound of the Baskerville.
4: Oh, that's a fair guess, but that's the only hound I know of in this.
0: When you think about it. If I was to say which hound has

0: a howl that sounds like this. I was trying to think of other ones as well, and I couldn't think of too many.
1: I've got a dash hound, but I don't think
0: it
1: sounds like that.
0: Nice. No, I was trying to think of what a dash... They have got an evil little bark on occasions, though, Dave.
1: Oh, she does, yeah. She really, yeah, it's quite ear-piercing sometimes.
0: They do like to protect the Dachshunds.
1: Yes, absolutely.
0: As used to, we lived on about 3 or 4 acres and it had quite high grass next to the road. And there was a Doberman that used to come up our driveway every now and then. And she used to hide in the long grass and then jump out and bark at it and scare it off.
1: Mm-hmm. Yeah, I was out last night and... He was sure there was something up the street there and it was barking and, you know, sort of spooked me a bit. And, you know, I thought, what's up there? But I went up there and I couldn't see anything.
0: They know. They're scary little devils. Now, we have a where question and a how question.
1: I'll go where.
0: Go the where. Where does Claude Hooper-Bikowski stop after leaving Oklahoma and before his draft board appointment? Where does Claude Hooper-Bikowski stop after leaving Oklahoma and before his draft board appointment?
1: I'll say he goes to Graceland.
0: Not to Graceland. Good idea. Not the place, though.
1: Okay. Thank you.
0: Done very well, as David, I've got to say. Harry in the Bay. Yes. That's the theme. I'm not sure if anyone's beaten you to that, but we'll have a look later. But so far, Harry, I would say you're at the top of the list. Hello, Paul.
2: Hey, how are you?
0: Hey, Paul, where does Claude Hooper-Bikowski stop after leaving Oklahoma and before his draft board appointment?
2: So what has it got to rhyme with?
0: Doesn't have to rhyme.
2: Okay.
0: So we just need to know where Claude Hooper-Bikowski stops after he leaves Oklahoma and before he has his draft board appointment, he stops somewhere.
2: But there is a theme.
0: Yeah, there is a theme, but I wouldn't worry about that too much.
2: Look, I'm not sure, so I'll just take a stab and say... Nevada.
0: Not Nevada. Good thought. Not Nevada. Harry in the Bay. Perfect. Eric says your questions are very difficult tonight, Trev. Oh, if you know the answers, they're not so bad. I guess it's like that with any question. No, Graham, that's not the theme. Harry in the Bay so far doing particularly well. Hello, Ian.
3: Hello.
0: Ian, where does Claude Hooper-Bikowski stop after leaving Oklahoma and before his draft board appointment?
3: San Jose.
0: Do you know the way to San Jose? No. Great song, though.
3: Yes.
0: Very good song, but not what we're looking for. A fantastic current funk song, brilliant to groove along with, is I Got Home by Ben Laonce. Or Ben Laonce Soul. No idea how to pronounce it either. Thank you, Jackie, because I do like more than a little bit of funk on occasions. Hello, Lindsay.
4: Hey, how are you?
0: Lindsay, where does Claude Hooper-Bikowski stop after leaving Oklahoma and before his draft board appointment?
4: Drafted in Nevada and he stopped at the Big Apple, New York.
0: He stops in New York.
4: That's right.
0: Again, very well done, Harry in the Bay. He also pointed out Central Park in New York, but it was really just in New York.
4: Yeah.
0: Did you like the film?
4: That was some time ago. I just remember it.
0: Yeah.
4: That's weird.
0: This is from the film Hair, by the way. And that's where he stops off. And it gets a bit trippy for him, really, doesn't it, Lindsay?
4: Well, there was a bit of a trip there for him.
0: It was definitely a bit of a trip. In more ways than one, shall we say.
4: Hey, let's just say that.
0: We'll say that. Now, well done. Now, last question. It's a little snippet from a song, Lindsay.
4: Okay.
0: I will play it for you. This is the little snippet. I'll play it again for you. What song's that from?
4: Oh, geez, that could be a couple.
0: Well, it could be, but it's very specific.
4: Trevor, you're being like really hard.
0: What's the idea, Lindsay?
4: I get it. I can't put my finger on that. I really can't. But yeah, no, I've

0: I'm really sorry, mate. I can't help you with that one.
1: It doesn't matter, but I'm telling you that I have a reasonable feeling that you will know the song.
0: Oh, I probably will.
1: It could be from it sounds like it's from a couple, but I can tell you it's definitely, definitely just from this. What song do you think that's from? 1-300-800-222. You can text us on 0437-774-774. Hello, Jeff.
2: Hello.
1: Do you know the name of the song that's from?
2: I've heard the song before. I think it's the same song, but I don't know if I've got the wording right. It's one of those songs you've heard before and you've seen it the way you think it is.
1: What do you think that it might be?
2: It is the girl from Oompa Loompa.
1: Do you think it's Girl from Ipanema? I sang that a second ago. Maybe I didn't do it well enough. It's not the song, though.
2: Oh, what is the name of that song anyway?
1: A Girl from Ipanema.
2: Ipanema.
1: Yeah.
2: Okay.
1: We've sorted that out anyway. Thanks, Jeff. Mark knows the answer. No, Gary. Mike knows the answer. Bobsled knows the answer. Sandra from Perth knows the answer. It's not, Jody, that's not right. Good song, though, again. Hello, Dennis.
3: How you going there, Trev?
1: Let me do this, Dennis. What do you think?
3: You know, we flick into winter on the 1st of June.
1: Yep.
3: And there's this little time lag until the Northern Hemisphere flicks into summer, like 3 weeks till the solstice, summer solstice on the 22nd. And so if I happen to pass wind right now, pardon that noise, I'm calling from a payphone, as Mac has suggested. But if I happen to pass wind now and there's a little breeze, it could be called a winter breeze, but if I'd flown to the Northern Hemisphere, it couldn't be called a summer breeze until Seals and Crofts had penned it.
1: So are you suggesting that it could be Summer Breeze by Seals and Croft?
3: Summer breeze makes me feel fine, flowing through the jasmine of my mind.
1: And beautifully sung from a phone box. Are there people around you?
3: No, luckily it's a deserted 2 a.m. Sydney street.
1: Nicely done. That makes you a winner for the morning. I'll pop you on hold and have a chat with Joel and he'll take down your details. Say hello to Joel, by the way, when you ring up. Say howdy. If you want to join us, 1-300-800-222 as we investigate films. And we take a look this morning at improvised scenes within films when actors have gone off and done their own little bit. It could be in dialogue or it could have just been in the way that they moved or they changed a scene around as far as direction's concerned. There's a lot of them and you'd be surprised to know what some of those are. So if you want to identify and tell us about the scenes that you know were improvised or made up by the actor, or if you've looked at it and thought, I wonder if that is as well, we'll talk about it. 1-300-800-222 on text 0437-774-774. I think the first person to work out the theme was Harry in the Bay. We'll have a little look and see if somebody has beaten Harry in the Bay, and I'll tell you what the theme was.

Seals and Crofts and Summer Breeze. That's a good point that you make, Claude. This is, how do we know when it's improvised? No one tells us. That's what we're going to find out this morning. And we will have many a scene to tell you about that have been improvised. And many of you know of some of the scenes that have been improvised in films. So if you do know, give us a call, tell us about it and how that improvisation worked and how the actors worked around it as well. But also, if you just have seen something and you look at it, right, and you think, geez, that's very different. So give us a ring. If you think that it was improvised, if you think that they made it up as they went along, 1-300-800-222 or text us on 0437-774-774. You should. Now, the theme was wind, different words for and words for wind or degrees of wind. Jason from Bundy, you actually beat Harry in the Bay by 1 minute. So themes, strengths of wind, that's what we're looking for. So Jason from Bundy, send a text in with a song and we'll play it for you in just a little while. They were Gale, Howling, Breeze, Draft and Puff of Wind. And Bob said that you should have had a question about my uncle. He drove a Zephyr. I tried to work out a question with Zephyr in it and it wasn't real easy, I've got to say. So if you want to join us to talk about improvisation in film, give us a ring, 1-300-800-222. And as I said, Jason from Bundy sent a text in and we will have a chat. Well, we won't have a chat with you. We'll play the song that you want to hear as well. Let's take a look at improvisers. Let's also, I haven't heard this song for ages, Puff the Magic Dragon. I know it's sort of a little bit corny or a little bit something, but it's sort of cute.

Peter, Paul and Mary and Puff the Magic Dragon. Puff the Magic Dragon twice in about half an hour. Not bad. What do you mean? I didn't play it before. I see. Puff the Magic Dragon was the subject on Phil's last question on the Mighty Challenge tonight. And then he played the song, which I love. So you got to hear it twice. How good's that? You know that all that stories and stuff that there was about for such a long time about being about cannabis and smoking joints. I don't know if Peter, Paul and Mary would sing a song about smoking joints, do you reckon? There's a couple of very good examples coming through from people having a chat about improvised scenes within films, and there's some very, very good ones here. So we'll do that in just a little bit. If you want to join us, 1-300-800-222. 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

0: 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If you want to join us, 1300 800 222 or text us on 0437 774 774. We're just trying to get through to Jared Garn. We'll do that in just a little bit. But we can take some of your calls as well. 1300 800 222. Improvisation in films. Now, it's not just the dialogue that's used. Sometimes it's the action that is played by the actor as well. So a very good example here that someone has sent through, Kramer versus Kramer. And it's true. There's a scene from Kramer versus Kramer where Dustin Hoffman gets angry while having a conversation with his ex-partner and knocks the glass off the table in the moment, which was an improvised scene. He added it, and it could be a little bit shocking, and it sort of like made people jump around a bit. It was very, very good. So 1-300-800-222, text us on 0437 774 774. If you would like to join us this morning and join this conversation, then you are more than welcome. 1-300-800-222.
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0: Jared Garn joins us to take a look at what's happening in film, and today we take a look at improvisation. Hey, Jared.
3: Hey, Trev, how you doing?
0: Jared, improvisation, this is, I mean, actors are paid to read scripts and to memorise scripts. They're paid to do what the directors tell them to do, but sometimes they decide to do it just that little bit different.
3: Absolutely, and sometimes the directors even entrust the actors to, you know, bring in a little extra flair to the film and give them sort of free rein to do it too.
0: One of the things, though, is that it's all very well and good for the actor to improvise and put a little bit extra in there, but the actors around that actor then have to know how to respond to it because it's not supposed to be there.
3: 100%. Either you have to be almost completely method and so into the character that you can actually follow another character's cues, or you have to be a really good comedian and just be really strong with improvisation.
0: It's, I mean, I think that people, it's one of the things that you also should realise is that it's all well and good to improvise, but you still have to be a very good actor to then actually come off the back of an improvisation as well.
3: Absolutely. To pick up where the improv ends and where you go back to script as well, because you can't improvise the whole entire film, particularly if it's a drama. You might just go off the rails and it turns into a completely different film.
0: It's so true. I didn't even think of that. And I guarantee that there have been a lot of parts where actors have made a little bit up that have ended up on the cutting room floor.
3: Oh, I dare say. And that's the funny thing too, is because in this day and age, it would be fine. Everything's shot predominantly digitally, so takes aren't so expensive. It's just everyone's time that's being paid for. But back in the days when you're shooting on film, when it was a very, very costly exercise, I dare say there'd be a lot of expensive celluloid sitting on the bottom of an editor's floor.
0: And the director going, what did you do that for?
3: Yeah.
0: Why?
3: Well, I imagine they would be saying that a lot less calmly, though, Trev.
0: That's so true. If you want to join us with some of the scenes that you know have been improvised, or you wonder, because sometimes you wonder, was that deliberate, or how did that work? We can talk about them as well.

0: Paul joins us firstly this morning. Hello, Paul.
1: Hey, how are you?
0: Good. What did you want to mention, Paul?
1: Well, there was a couple of things that occurred to mind. The first one was Blazing Saddles. The second one was Monty Python and the Holy Grail. But I think the seminal one that is improvised and not expected by the director or the other actors was in Blade Runner. The final scene when Rutger Hauer drags Harrison Ford off the edge.
2: That incredible monologue.
1: Yeah, that incredible monologue that he gives about the Tannhauser Gate, like, that was entirely him.
0: Was that improvised, Jared?
2: I have read that it was, and the strange thing about it, too, is it's Ridley Scott as well, who always seems like he's willing to take a chance. I mean, the guy regularly goes back to his films and does a director's cut, if not in the instance of Blade Runner, I think he's done... Is it three cuts by now?
0: Yeah.
2: I think the last one was the final cut, he said, but we'll wait and see. It might be, almost the final cut. But, yeah, no, incredible to think. And Rutger Hauer as well, in very talented actor, but I would never expected that monologue to come out of, from him directly.
0: I mean, it's one thing to improvise a line. It's another thing to improvise a monologue.
2: Incredible. Absolutely. Absolutely. Like, clearly he'd well and truly rehearsed this thing and had come in and gone, I'm going to do this. Now, was Ridley aware that he was going to come out with this monologue? That's the question. Or was it sort of just, it happened and it's like, hang on, what's he doing? He's going way off script. I don't know.
0: Wow. And be able to keep it in there. It's an incredible scene in Blade Runner, and it is towards the very end of the film. If people can get the opportunity to have a look, it's beautifully done. I've got a couple of texts here. A couple of people have mentioned the same little piece of dialogue. I'll play it, and then we'll talk a little bit about it. I love that scene. This is from Midnight Cowboy and Dustin Hoffman hitting the top of a car saying, hey, I'm walking here, I'm walking here. And that scene has now become, it's almost like folklore. It's one of the lines that people use, Jared.
2: It's so popular. Like, I use it readily as well. But, I mean, yeah, in pop culture, in films and TV, it's used. I mean, it was even used in the Parent Trap movie, which had... what was it? I can't remember her name now. The young actress, the Disney actress that's always sort of Lindsay Lohan. It was even used in the Parent Trap remake with her. But it's some of the best improv ever because it just happened. Dustin Hoffman, being that kind of actor, just played into it, played with it, and then went straight back to script and picked up like nothing had happened. And it's just a phenomenal moment. And it's just... That honestly is pure cinema.
0: So was that, though, whoever was driving that car in the scene drove across at the wrong point in time, by which Dustin Hoffman had to actually stop the car and hit the bonnet and say that?
2: No, I think it's just New York. They have their own rules as to what they do, Hardly anyone really drives in New York unless you're a taxi driver, because the traffic is just a nightmare. I mean, they say no one walks in L.A., but... seemingly no one drives in New York. So, no, they were just making, I think, probably a bit of a jaywalk at the time.
0: Oh, so they didn't close the set. So it wasn't a closed set.
2: No,
0: so
2: no,
0: they were
2: no,
0: doing
2: absolutely.
0: It actually on the streets.
2: Yeah, almost guerrilla style. I mean, back then, in that era of the 70s, it wasn't so, everything wasn't down to having permits to shoot in New York. It got a lot more stringent as time went on, and I dare say that this film probably contributed to that.
0: Amazing scene. You can join us. Lots of people wanting to join us in this conversation. Jeff has. Hello, Jeff. Are you there, Jeff?
3: Yeah, Trevor.
0: Yes, what did you want to say?
3: Just a couple of quick things. How do you say it?
0: We'll call it improv.
2: Yeah, improv. Let's go with that.
0: That'll do.
3: And the other word that I was trying to say, your producer, was ad-libbed.
0: Yeah, true.
3: Difference, yeah. And...

0: Movie, well, I was thinking Sylvester Stallone, Rocky.
1: Yeah.
0: He directed it, and he pretty much, yeah, I saw an interview and all that, and pretty much came up with it as it was going. And I guess an improvisation, would it be at the end of the movies when they have all those funny cuts of,
1: Oh, when they do
2: oh,
1: the
2: like a gag
1: outtakes.
2: reel. Yeah.
1: Outtakes are really good. And I don't know if it's an improvisation in that they're outtakes. However, some of the outtakes that you see that they do off films are very good. What are some of the best ones you reckon you've seen, Jared?
2: Oh, undoubtedly Will Ferrell. Like anytime one of his films ends, typically you'll get an end title sequence with a gag reel, and it's terrific because he is the king of improv, and he deliberately switches out lines to try and catch out his fellow co-stars and get them laughing, or at least try and catch a natural reaction on screen with something that comes out of his mouth. But both in film and TV, his outtakes are the best. I mean, off from my memory, I think there was Anchorman had some of the greatest outtakes. I mean, they ended up, here's the thing, with Anchorman, the movie, they ended up with so many outtakes from that and the film. They shot so much of it that by the time it came out on home video, they decided they would re-release it a year later and do an alternate cut of the movie. Not just, it wasn't so much the film as it was an additional film. I think they ended up calling that Wake Up Ron Burgundy, and it was just all of the extra stuff that just sort of worked, but they didn't have, a place for in the 90 to 100 minute duration. But Will Ferrell is just the king of improv. It's hilarious. But on that note, I will say too, Chevy Chase, incredible with improv, and had improv many lines in comedies from National Lampoon's Vacation through Christmas Vacation, where he has that incredible meltdown, where he sort of says every blue word under the sun. It's a remarkable, that movie is a Christmas classic, and the words that come out of Chevy Chase's mouth should never be heard by a child. But I will be watching that one with my daughter when she's of an appropriate age, maybe 3 or 4.
1: This one's very, because there's not only improvisation as far as the dialogue is concerned, there's improvisation as far as the actions are concerned. And Kate mentions this one from Kramer versus Kramer with Meryl Streep and Dustin Hoffman again. He smashes a glass in one of the scenes when they were in the restaurant just to get a reaction out of her. He also slapped her across the face, which was unscripted without warning her, which is going to another level in some ways, but it was a very dramatic scene in Kramer versus Kramer when they're in the cafe.
2: Oh, 100%. And that's Dustin Hoffman though too. He's so invested because I think it was Stanislavski, I think is his acting mentor and his method of acting. So he was very much sort of like that, I guess almost like method, you would just lose yourself in the role. And some of the things that he would have done, particularly during that era of the 70s and early 80s, just would not fly in contemporary film in this day and age. But I think I did read, yeah, that Meryl Streep was fine with it, but yes, it was completely, off script, did not anticipate it.
1: And
2: But
1: she, I remember that scene so well, and she was superb in that scene in being able to work with that reaction too.
2: oh, incredible. And that just shows the strength of these real sort of actors, like these actors that can just kind of roll with the punches literally and pick up. But I did want to mention too, you remember that scene in Django Unchained with Leonardo DiCaprio where he's holding a glass and delivering a monologue and basically, squeezes the glass, and it was a real glass that he squeezed and it broke in his hand. His hand's actually bleeding on screen,
1: Wow.
2: and that was legitimate. And so it almost is a bit of a throwback, or next level too, because it included some, sort of self-inflicted harm where it wasn't actually intended. So the blood that's pouring from his hand is very real, and it's his as well. So something about glass and improv and film, I think those are like, those two
1: Go together.
2: shouldn't go together on screen, but they work so well.
1: Shane, hello, Shane.
3: I've got a movie, Back to the Future. There's a scene at the end when Doc comes back from the future, and he's just, getting fuel for the car, and then like Marty goes, "Doc, me and Jennifer got a new truck, we're going for a spin," and he goes, "This concerns her too, bring her along." And then it's like, well, become assholes or something. No, it's your kids, smarty. Something's going to be done about your

0: Kids, he says smarty, not Marty.
1: Oh, okay.
0: Yeah.
2: Right.
0: So
2: Yeah, they're good
0: he's right
2: pickup.
0: there. And then they repeat it in number two because they got the new actress that took over from the old actress
1: Yeah.
0: in number two.
2: Yes.
0: So they did the whole
2: Yes.
0: scene again. And they also, well, they did it on purpose where they just said smarty again, like it's part of the movie.
1: I wonder if there are in jokes sometimes as well, Jared.
2: True. And especially films like that too, where there was a decent length of time. I think it was at least 3 or 4 years between the first and the second Back to the Future, and they know that people were watching that religiously. It was an instant hit as well as an instant kind of cult classic. So yeah, you kind of almost want to have that intertextual reference, something sort of clever for the fans as well.
1: If you want to join us after the news, which is coming up, as we take a look at the films and when they've been improvised, when actors have put their own little bit in, either with dialogue or with the actions. If you remember any of them or you'd like to talk about and ask about any of them, 1-300-800-222 or text us on 0437-774-774. Just a reminder to Justin, who worked out the theme a little bit earlier. Oh, sorry, Jason, can you send a text in, Jason, with a song on it, and we'll have a little look for it and see if we can find it. There are actors who are well known, as well as Dustin Hoffman. We might have another bit of Dustin Hoffman to play for you in just a bit. And some of them are some of the best and well-recognized lines in film history.
3: In your neighborhood.
4: For the workforce, we can see that there is a pathway forward.
3: Around the nation.
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8: ABC News with David Rowlands. Former Prime Minister Malcolm Turnbull is sceptical that Australia will get the submarines promised under the AUKUS security deal. Australia was initially meant to get at least two used and one new Virginia-class submarines through the arrangement, but it will now get three second-hand subs. Mr Turnbull says the change in the deal is substantial and has described the project as a train wreck.
9: The big problem is that it's very likely we'll get nothing. Because the Americans are not producing enough submarines to meet their own needs and ours.
8: Israeli Prime Minister Benjamin Netanyahu says that while he believes Iran has been weakened, it's not over with Iran. He's made the comments in a wide-ranging interview with CNBC News. Netanyahu also says that it's up to President Donald Trump to decide whether there'll be a return to full-scale conflict with Iran. Asked about reports of an expletive-laden phone call with Trump earlier this week, Netanyahu says they agree on the main points of the war, but sometimes there are tactical disagreements. Ukrainian President Volodymyr Zelensky has defended strikes against the Russian city of St. Petersburg, arguing that if Moscow attacks them, they have every right to retaliate. Drones hit an oil terminal in Russia's second-largest city a day after Moscow launched a major drone and missile attack on Kyiv and other Ukrainian cities. Russia's President Vladimir Putin is set to speak on Friday at an economic forum in St. Petersburg that the Kremlin views as a prestigious event. Mr. Zelensky has warned that Ukraine can strike Russia even harder.
10: They must know that if they use drones and missiles against us, we will do the same, and it is only a matter of time before we can increase the scale of our responses.
8: Some economists are warning a slowing of the nation's economy is worse than it may seem. Australia's economy grew by 0.3% in the March quarter, far weaker than the 0.9% in the December quarter. Meanwhile, the annual rate of growth remains steady at 2.5%. Senior economist at Westpac, Matt Hassan, says investment in particular industries is making up much of the growth.
11: The 2.5% growth over the year, we estimate about 0.8 of that has come from the ramp up in data center investment. And outside of that space, there looks to be weakness happening across the board, public demand, private demand, non-data related investment all look quite soft in the quarter.
8: The head of the World Health Organization says he feels responders are catching up to the Ebola virus outbreak in the Democratic Republic of Congo. In its latest update, the WHO says there are 344 confirmed cases and 60 deaths, while the suspected number of infections has been revised down to 116 from over 1,000 last week. In neighbouring Uganda, there is one confirmed death and 15 confirmed cases. Tedros Adhanom Ghebreyesus says while the latest figures are promising, there's still plenty of work to do.
12: WHO's risk assessment remains unchanged. Very high at the national level, high at the regional level, and low at the global level. The outbreak had a big head start, and we're still behind, but we're catching up.
8: Advocates say new laws governing apartment living in Victoria will make owning a unit more expensive, not less. The state government says its overhaul of the owners' corporation sector will crack down on misconduct and give struggling owners access to payment plans for their fees. However, Adam Promnitz from the Strata Owners Alliance says the reforms add compliance costs for small buildings while leaving unchecked the illegal fees and insurance commissions that drive up costs.
13: It's like the owners in this state don't exist to the state government. We're invisible to the state government, who are making it more expensive. The state government wants to sell higher density housing as affordable living, yet these changes are going to make it less affordable.
8: Two men are facing a sentencing hearing this month after being found guilty of killing a man during a home invasion in WA's southwest. David Webber has this report.
14: Raymond Smith was growing marijuana at his Greenbushes home, and this is one of the reasons he was targeted for a burglary by three meth users. One of them, James Hunt, has been found guilty of murdering the 68-year-old. Paul May has been found guilty of manslaughter. The third man had given evidence at their trial. Kevin Potter told the court that Mr. Smith was his friend and he'd betrayed him, standing back as Hunt took Mr. Smith to the bathroom and stomped on him. Hunt and May did not react as the verdicts were read out. They're scheduled for a sentencing hearing on the 15th.
15: The forecast for Tasmania for Thursday, isolated showers tending to widespread rain about the east and southeast coasts. Showers falling as snow to 1,000 metres late. South to southwesterly winds, fresh at times. In Hobart, a cloudy day with a very high chance of rain, most likely in the morning and afternoon. A top of 11 degrees.
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1: Good morning. 6 minutes past three, 6 minutes past one in WA, and it's 6 minutes, no, 24 minutes to three in South Australia and the Northern Territory. We're investigating films. We're taking a look at the moments that have been improvised, either within the actions or within the dialogue. Lots of things to talk about, so we will move on quickly. If you want to join us, 1-300-800-222. Jarrett Gunn with us to take a look at these on the program this morning. Jarrett, I just want to do a couple where people will remember them or they will go, oh, now I know what you're talking about as well. Firstly, I've got a text here that's saying Rob Schneider did well in Jaws when he went on the boat hunting the shark. And there's that particular scene within Jaws where there's a recognition, I guess we can say, that this is going to be perhaps one of the moments where we're going to need something that's that little bit bigger.
24: Slower ahead. I can go slow ahead. Come on down and chum some of this shit.
25: You're going to need a bigger boat.
1: There is that whole idea, Jarrett, that we're going to need a bigger boat.
2: Absolutely. A key line, like a piece of pop culture. Like right down to, you know, anytime you have something to eat and you wish you had like a larger serve and you're inclined to throw in the line, you know, you're going to need a bigger boat. But it's a perfect line. I heard this one might have stemmed from the fact that due to the budget constraints, they went with the slightly smaller boat and Roy Scheider had come out with this line. I don't know if that's an urban myth or the truth to it, but I know they spent a lot of money trying to keep that shark in motion throughout the movie because that was the biggest problem on that entire film was keeping that shark, that animatronic shark, active when they needed it to, because it just seemingly never worked when they needed it to. In fact, there's a whole... Have you seen it, the play that's doing the rounds? It's coming to Melbourne later this year, and it's called The Shark Isn't Working, I think. And it's a fictionalised account of the production of Jaws, and in particular The Shark. And it sounds phenomenal, and I want to see this play. It's been a hit in the West End in London, and it's done a few places over the world, but it's coming to Melbourne. So no doubt we'll get to the bottom of that line in this play as well.
1: Trisha's with us. Hello, Trisha. Oh, where is she?
0: Rachel, how are you?
1: Good, Trish.
0: Hello? You got me?
1: Yep.
4: Trish.
0: Yep. Okay. One of my favourite movies is the really old An Affair to Remember with Deborah Carr and Cary Grant.
1: Mm.
0: And the last time I watched it, I was thinking just how beautifully natural the conversations between the characters was. And your producer just asked me if there was a particular scene. I think it's when they're visiting Nikki's grandmother in her villa in Italy or wherever it is. And their conversation is just flowing so naturally. And I discovered after I watched it last time that they ad-libbed a lot of the dialogue in that movie.
1: They did. And I was really surprised to see that as well, Jarrett, because at that time and with those actors, I wouldn't have realised, especially in that film, that there were improvised parts.
2: No, consummate professionals. There's a filmmaker that can trust, you know, his leads to kind of do something special with the particular film and be able to sort of embody their characters enough to deliver that improv.
1: You know, Trisha, I'm going to play a little bit. I'm not sure which parts in this film have been improvised and which parts haven't, but I'm going to play a little bit from that scene when there's that conversation between Terry and Nikki's grandmother.
5: Ferranti? Nicolo? Nikki? He did that a long time ago. Oh, but it's very good. He is very talented.
6: Forgive me. You see, I had no means of knowing.
5: Unfortunately, he is also very critical. The artist in him would create, the critic would destroy. As a result, he has done nothing since.
6: What a pity.
5: Besides, he's been too busy living, as they call it.
6: Mm-hmm.
5: I love Niccolò so much.
1: You know, Trisha, there are a lot of other scenes that were also improvised throughout that film. And as I said, I'm not sure which there, but it is very natural the whole way through, Trish.
0: Yes, it's just wonderful that they know where the scene needs to go and they get there under their own steam. So, well, they're in the characters. So, yeah, wonderful film. I love it.
1: It is a terrific film. And it's one of those great ones to go back to everyone every now and then, Jarrett.
2: Timeless. I was going to mention too that Leo McCarey, who directed the film, also co-wrote the screenplay. So I'm sure he was fine with any ad-libs or improv that took place during the film. But from memory, there was a few other screenwriters on the movie too. And I just imagine being that writer and thinking that you've, you know, written this really compelling script and this incredible line, and then the actor switches it out at the time and the director just lets it go ahead. And you're like, no, that was my moment. That was my line. Oh, no. I can't imagine how the writers would feel when these things are switched up.
1: I've got a text here from Karen who says, I've heard that Robin Williams improvised a lot and drove some directors crazy, but I sadly can't give an example. Karen, I'll give you an example of Dustin Hoffman doing some of his best work as far as improvising is concerned, because he's done it in a lot of films, hasn't he, Jarrett?
2: Oh, Dustin Hoffman, absolutely. And that is because he is that kind of actor that can just embody a character and get a, you know, and be able to do it and be entrusted to do it. Similar to, I'd say, Robin Williams, you know. But if you're working with Robin Williams, you've got to know if you're working with Dustin Hoffman, you'd have to know what you're in for. But Dustin Hoffman obviously carries with him the fact that, you know, he's an award-winning actor. So you're kind of willing to let him go that extra way. Whereas Robin Williams, incredibly talented, incredibly funny, but also you know that he's going to go off script, so you better be prepared for it if you're hiring Robin Williams to do it. Can I mention a Robin Williams improv that
1: Please.
2: One of my all-time favourites? Okay, there's a scene, and funnily enough, there's a play of this coming out to Melbourne.
1: Another one.
2: Not until next year. Another one, Mrs. Doubtfire, which I really want to see the musical play for. But there's a line in Mrs. Doubtfire It's the scene where he goes to the dinner with his ex-wife, Sally Field, Pierce Brosnan, and the kids, and he's as Mrs. Doubtfire, dressed

0: is Mrs. Doubtfire. He loses the dentures in a glass, and he says something along the lines of "Carpe dentum," seize the teeth. And it's like a self-referential thing because he's clearly referencing Dead Poets Society, which is fantastic. Another film, and the film I think that actually defined him as, you know, he could be a serious dramatic actor as well as a comedy actor. But it's one of my favourite moments in a film because it's like, how often do you get, you know, a great bit of improv that's also self-referential to another one of that very actor's films? And it just works. It's just hilarious.
1: The bit that I'm going to bring us is from Good Will Hunting, when he's in one of the scenes where he's as the psychiatrist and he's having a chat and he's referring to his partner, to his wife. And it's a lovely scene in the film.
2: My wife used to fart when she was nervous. She had all sorts of wonderful little idiosyncrasies. You know, she used to fart in her sleep. I'm sorry I shared that with you. One night it was so loud it woke the dog up. She woke up and got like, oh, was that you? I said, yeah, I didn't have the heart to tell. Oh, God.
3: She woke herself up. Yes.
2: Oh, Christ. But Will, she's been dead 2 years and that's the shit I remember. It's wonderful stuff, you know? Little things like that.
4: Yeah, but those are the things I miss the most.
1: Little things like that happen. And when you listen to it, Jared, it's such a strong scene and so emotional.
0: It's so natural too, and it's such an important scene too because it breaks down those barriers between patient and doctor as well. And because Robin Williams' character is so guarded in the film, you know, he's a professional, he's the therapist, but, you know, he obviously has his own sort of wounds that, you know, that Matt Damon's character kind of taps into and sort of toys with, but they build that really good relationship. But there's so much good improv from Robin Williams in that movie too, because I think there's a point where he receives a letter from Matt Damon later in the film, Will, and he says something along, I can't remember, that it was the letter that he receives, and he says something the doctor had always said, and he's like, he stole my line. And it was, again, complete improv, but it's like just that really memorable moment from Robin Williams.
1: So that was it, the line, I had to go and see a girl?
0: Yes, that's it. That's the one. Yeah, absolutely. That's the one. Yeah, he stole my line.
1: Yeah. I mean, I've got to say, thank you, Joel, who remembered that and just told me it's a great line.
0: Incredible film, too. Like, you know, that was the breakout. I mean, you'd had films from Ben Affleck and Matt Damon as actors, but for them to be the screenwriters behind it and to get a heavyweight director like Gus Van Sant, it was a real breakthrough. And to have Robin Williams cast in the film as well. And Robin Williams, I think, even picked up the Best Supporting Actor that year for the film as well. So, remarkable achievement.
1: 1-300-800-222 if you want to join us, or text us on 0437-774-774. I've got a text here, Jarrett, that says, hi, fellas, what about Jack Nicholson in that?
0: Oh, yes.
1: What about Jack Nicholson? Did he throw in any off-script actions? He strikes me as one as that would, says Steve. Jared, you could just about do a show reel of Jack Nicholson improvising.
0: Absolutely. I mean, there's very few screen runs I think that he wouldn't go against. Alan Sorkin's probably one of them. Like, I don't think any of the dialogue, as far as I know, in A Few Good Men might have been improv because Alan Sorkin's such a good writer. Rob Reiner's such a, you know, esteemed sort of director. But in saying that, Stanley Kubrick, The Shining, and here you've got Jack Nicholson saying that timeless line, here's Johnny, and that was completely improvised as well. You know, it was already part of pop culture, but he took it and turned it into something else, and it became its own pop cultural reference. And I dare say there's a lot of people that know it from The Shining that don't know it as having a, you know, famous catchphrase from a talk show.
1: Why don't we have a listen?
5: Here's Johnny!
1: It's almost, in the film The Shining, when you see that, but it's almost a little bit funny.
0: It is. It's darkly comical, that's for sure. I think the first time you watch it, it certainly isn't. But then I think when you come to watch it the second time, you get a lot of more of the dark humour and actually, you know, you can have sort of a laugh. That moment is just so tense because Shelley DeVille's, you know, trapped herself in the bathroom hiding away from Jack Nicholson's Jack character, and it's just such a raw and intense moment. And again, Shelley Duvall was really put on the in the deep end, I should say, by Stanley Kubrick, because when Jack Nicholson would do things or improv things or secretly have worked out things with Kubrick to do, and she would not know until they did the take. So there's a very good chance that what you see on screen most of the time from her is real genuine fear.
1: And Steve, I'll point out that probably one of the most recognised lines from any film does come from A Few Good Men, and we'll just have a quick listen to that.
5: Kendrick ordered the code red, didn't he? Because that's what you told Lieutenant Kendrick to do.
6: Object! And when it went bad, you cut these guys loose!
7: Your Honor, you are
0: really put on the in the deep end, I should say, by Stanley Kubrick, because when Jack Nicholson would do things or improv things or secretly have worked out things with Kubrick to do, and she would not know until they did the take. So there's a very good chance that what you see on screen most of the time from her is real genuine fear.
1: And Steve, I'll point out that probably

0: the logbook.
1: Damn it, Captain!
0: You coerced the doctor.
2: Consider yourself in contempt.
1: Colonel Jessup, did you order the code red?
2: You don't have to answer that question.
0: I'll answer the question. You want answers?
1: I think I'm entitled to.
0: You want answers?
1: I want the truth!
0: You can't handle the truth! Son, we live in a world that has walls, and those walls have to be guarded by men with guns. Who's gonna do it? You?
3: You can't handle the truth, Jarrett Gunn.
4: So was it improvised?
3: Yes.
4: Oh, that's insane, because, yeah, the screenwriter, Alan Sorkin, who did The West Wing, you know, he's just such a talented writer. Rob Reiner, I would never have anticipated. And it's such an incredible and intense moment. That and the interplay between Jack Nicholson and Tom Cruise during that is phenomenal. I did not know that was improv. And it's just incredible. It's a powerhouse performance. And there's just, you know, a dynamic between those two actors on screen in that moment. I remember the first time I saw that film theatrically and how incredible a moment that was seeing in the cinema.
3: You just stop with that. You can't handle the truth, because it sort of comes from nowhere.
4: Yeah, no, absolutely. And how big a part of pop culture has that become now? Like, regardless of that film having released, what, like now maybe 33 years ago, I would say, about 1993 it was probably made. That's a long time. And that is still said by people that I dare say have never even seen the film.
3: True. Tony's with us. Hello, Tony.
5: Hi, guys. Great show. You just referred to Rob Reiner, Valet, RIP, et cetera. That was so sad.
3: Yeah.
4: But tragic.
5: He directed Spinal Tap.
4: Oh, yes.
5: Four comedians. I'm sure there was a lot of improv, even up to 11 in that film.
4: Yes, 100%. And there's some great outtakes from that as well as to what didn't make it to screen as well.
5: Yeah. I've got it on DVD. It's classic. Oh,
4: so good. So, and even I really enjoyed This Is Spinal Tap 2. Admittedly, nothing is going to be This Is Spinal Tap, but Spinal Tap 2 was quite good. But yes, when you've got that range of sort of comedic actors, Michael McKean, Christopher Guest, you're going to, and oh my God, what, Harry Shearer, you're going to expect that there's going to be a lot of improv. And so some of the most memorable moments from those films had to have been improv.
5: Yeah, some of those films those guys made were so funny. Well worth checking out. Just onto the craft of acting in various film settings. They're all different. Every day the shots are different. There's, you know, repeated shots if somebody doesn't get it quite right, if you've got a dictatorial director. There's all these pressure points on set that the actors have to, you know, accommodate. And I can fully understand why some of them just want to improvise, because it's a release.
4: If 100%.
5: If they're well-trained actors, I'd assume that they've done a hell of a lot of improvisation, you know, theatre sports type stuff.
4: Exactly. And as long as they're hitting their marks,

0: say that the art would almost be a little lost when it comes to sort of more tentpole, big kind of high concept productions this day and age. Because everything's done so digitally, everything would have to be meticulously worked out before they'd even shoot it, which would be kind of, disappointing for an actor to feel you didn't have that sort of free range to really take on your character and push it that little bit further. But I guess, do you need a certain amount of improv in a Marvel movie as opposed to,
1: Yeah.
0: a really compelling drama or a very funny comedy?
1: Hey,
0: But yeah.
1: Tony and Jarrett, though, do you think that there needs to be a certain type of director as well, Tony, that will accept it and will be able to let their own egos go and accept what the actor's doing?
2: Indeed, it depends on. Sorry, you go, Geordie.
0: Oh, no, I was going to say, no, 100%. I think you need a director who's very comfortable, that knows what's best for the picture and isn't sort of egotistical or driven. So it either has to be someone that's sort of, young and driven to want to create something great, or sort of a veteran director that, really knows how it's going to complement the overall piece. I think there's a lot of directors with a lot of ego out there that wouldn't, and particularly writer directors that wouldn't want their words being changed on screen, that want it read as exactly as it's written.
1: Your thoughts,
2: I guess
1: Tony?
2: part of the director's role is to set up a on you know when they're shooting the film, to set up a trust situation where the actors and the crew are free to just relax into their roles, tasks, and that allows for a pretty polished outcome often, I think. It's like any organization. If there's too much control, things are going to collapse slowly. But the other thing too, just to go back to referencing Robin Williams, I think Good Morning Vietnam was basically, well, Williams went off on so many tangents on that. I don't know how the director coped with it, but gee, the end result was brilliant.
1: Look, and just on that as well with Robin Williams, Jarrett, fancy putting him into an animation where he can go even more bonkers as he did with Aladdin.
0: Oh, incredible. I mean, that's total free range, isn't it? It's sort of like, oh, if you've got Robin Williams and you've got him doing that dialogue, and what point you are at that hand-drawn animation at that time, you

0: go and then animate to him instead of him doing the animate.
1: Yes,
0: Didn't they change it around?
1: Yeah, I think it's one of the very few times that any animation studio, like being a Disney or whomever, has ever done anything of that nature, is because I think they knew who they were getting, and they know who they wanted to do the job. So he's going to bring a certain level of craft that most actors don't. So I think he's probably one of those few one-time exceptions where they're like, okay, we'll get the basic animation done, but then we realise that we're going to be here probably for another 6 to 12 months. Working around Robin's delivery.
0: So I guess for people who are wondering what we're talking about is that quite often they will actually do the animation and the actors will then voice over to the animation. Is that right?
1: That's right, yeah, because everything's scripted and they'll have worked out the cadence and everything of that nature, and then, everything's sort of like cleaned up in the end. I mean, now in this day and age, everything can be fixed digitally rather easily. But back then it was painstaking because, it was hand-drawn animation, it was done cell by cell. It was a completely different process. So to give an actor that much control of a performance in an animated film was unheard of.
0: If you want to join us, 1-300-800-222. Text us on 0437-774-774. Jarrett Garn with us, film critic, works with the Monster Pictures and the Monster Festival. We're taking a look at improvisation in film. If you've got any others that you'd like to share, then please do. Jarrett, we heard just a second ago about Spinal Tap, which is how do you describe them again, Jarrett?
1: Mockumentaries.
0: Yeah. Are the perfect place for people to improvise. I'm going to bring you just a little bit with Eugene Levy and Maureen O'Hara from Best in Show.
1: Yes.
2: The first time we met was at this big dance. And I just thought she was the prettiest thing that I'd ever seen. And she was there with somebody else. She was very popular back then. She had dozens of boyfriends.
3: Hundreds.
2: Hundreds.
3: Yeah, hundreds.
2: I did not know that. Hundreds. Well, not that I didn't have a reputation myself, because I was considered by some to be quite the Casanova myself back at Ponce de Leon Junior High.
0: Hundreds.
1: It's the best because you can even hear Eugene Levy sort of taken off guard going, hang on, how do I counter that? How do you better that? It's phenomenal. Phenomenal.
0: One of the things about that, and they work very well together, but one of the things about that is that what they talk about within acting quite often is not to block the other actor, to actually make sure that you can keep it open so that the other people have other ways of coming off the back of it. And that's just a really good example about giving a line and then keep on giving so the other person can then reply.
1: And that's, I feel like, the strength of a great comedian is the ability just to be able to pick it up and keep it moving, keep the ball in motion because, most actors, you would stop and you would either laugh or you would just be completely like blank. Like, where do I go from here? But the strength of comedians, and particularly comedians in those Christopher Guest films, where a great deal of those films are improv, is just phenomenal because it's just like watching it. It's so seamless on screen as well. And because more often than not, they don't break away, it'll be a true shot. So you'll have both actors in this shot on screen. And so you can see everything sort of play out naturally. It's something else.
0: I mean, I took 40 seconds out of it. That scene actually goes for about 4 minutes with them talking to each other and goes on to them explaining that he has actually got two left feet and that's why he couldn't dance properly. And then how it is that they remedy his two left feet so that he can dance. It's very clever. John's with us. Hello, John. Sorry, go on, Joe.
1: Oh, no, I was just going to say, and for a film that's a mockumentary about, essentially a dog pageant, it's just incredible.
0: Hey, John.
4: Oh, it's me?
0: Yes.
4: Oh, hi. I've got three, but I'll speed it up to two.
0: Mm-hmm.
4: Malcolm McDowell improvised the singing and choreography in the Singing in the Rain sequence in The Home Invasion.
0: Did he do that?
4: Yeah. Right. And
1: what a scene, though, too. Like, that is...

It is an incredible scene. Like, it's just it's so grim. It takes something that's beautiful and turns it into something dark during that rather nasty home invasion sequence. And again, that was Kubrick that said to McDowell, I want you to try something, come up with something. And so he gave him that opportunity to come up with that. And my God, it's one of the probably standout scenes in the film. It's just, it stays with you. It's taking something beautiful and making it very grim.

0: Explain the scene. So for people that haven't seen the film, can you explain the scene?
1: Well, Malcolm McDowell as Alex breaks into a house with a husband and wife.
0: Well, maybe we won't explain that scene too much.
2: Not all the scene. Maybe no. not one part. But basically, it's a home invasion. Like, and he's holding them captive with his droogs and beating them, but performing Singing in the Rain as a song and dance number whilst doing so.
0: Don't they also do that part when they're walking down the street? They do Singing in the Rain as well?
2: No, there is a scene where I think it's immediately after that from memory where they're walking down sort of by the canal.
0: Yeah.
2: And I think, you know, it's sort of almost this brief reprise on Malcolm McDowell's part, but it's when the droogs turn against him and he becomes sort of like the victim. Kind of.
0: Sorry, what was the other one, John?
1: Magic Max and a Princess Bride. His Billy Crystal scenes were totally improvised.
2: Oh, yes. And it's Carol Kane that he's working, acting opposite in that as well.
1: Yes.
2: As the married couple.
1: And Mandy Patkin complained he actually hurt his ribs because he had to hold his laughing in. And
2: oh, wow.
1: Mostly Dead Wesley was carted off set because he couldn't stop cracking up. And it took 3 days to film the 30 hours it took to film the roughly 2 minutes.
2: Largely oh, wow.
1: Because Rob Reiner kept on breaking into laughing and Billy Crystal did it differently every take.
0: Billy Crystal, tell Incredible. Us about that character, John.
1: Magic Max is a sort of a hokey healer who... They take the mostly dead Wesley, the pirate, to Magic Max to fix him because they think he's dead, but Magic Max says, no, he's only mostly dead.
0: Right.
1: And so he fixes him.
2: Yes.
0: It was Rob Reiner. I mean, is that something that Rob Reiner was very good with, Jarrett?
2: Working with comedians, yeah. 100%, because his dad was Carl Reiner, you know, the great comic director who was a comedian himself, Carl Reiner. And I mean, Rob had come from an acting background as well because he did All in the Family for, oh God, I don't know how many years that ran throughout the 70s. So he had an acting background, which is, you know, one of the greatest assets of a director is to understand the craft of acting, but also to work with comedians as well and know how to get the best out of comedians. But yeah, it's incredible. And to think too that, you know, 2 days, that's a lot of film. That's a lot of time. But I mean, Billy Crystal at the time too was, you know, really breaking big. He'd had huge films at the time, like Throw Mama from the Train. So I guess if you've kind of got that, you know, that kind of actor in there, literally in this very small scene, you're going to kind of want to get the most out of them.
0: Martin's with us. Hello, Martin.
3: Oh, hello, Trevor.
0: What did you want to mention, Martin?
3: Oh, it might be different, but when I watched The Magnificent Seven with Denzel Washington, I thought he directed it, but the guy who answered the phone tonight said it was someone else. But
2: I think it's Anton Farqua, the director of The Magnificent Seven remake, yeah.
3: Oh, I just wanted to say the Bandits, usually they're nobodies, but they had an attractive face and they got time. They got at least 5 minutes before they died.
0: Yeah. I haven't seen the remake, Jarrett. Have you?
2: I did. I can't say I was a huge fan of it. It was very flashy. And I don't know, there's something timeless about, obviously, the original Magnificent Seven.
0: Mm.
2: This one felt a bit more music video-ish. But, you know, I think that's fantastic, though, too, because I think if you take more time to establish, you know, characters before killing them off, it works either that you can empathise, you know, because you're sad that they're going, or you can hate them all the little more so that when they do die, you're like, yeah, you deserve that. So I think, by all means, you know, give people a little more screen time before you kill them off.
0: We should talk a little bit more about when actors don't necessarily change lines or add lines, but when their actions are also improvised. Nice one here from Kate, and a few other people have mentioned this. A short but delightful and fun improvisation in Pretty Woman, where Richard Gere snaps closed the jewellery case on Julia Roberts' hand. And the shock and surprise and laughter is delightful, because the way she responds

0: response to that is beautiful.
1: It's so endearing, that laugh and just that sort of genuine shock. That is a perfect moment from that film. It's one of the most memorable scenes in the movie, and it's such a minute sort of moment as well.
0: George joins us. Hello, George. What did you want to talk about?
2: Good morning, overnight. Sorry, just chilling.
0: I did do a little good morning Vietnam. Very good.
2: G'day, guys. Oh, by the way, Carl Reiner used to work a lot with Mel Brooks, who also
1: yes,
2: films were improvised. I'd like to have been on the set of when they shot the baked beans scene around the campfire and
1: blazing sands.
2: I reckon that must have been improvised with a number of different takes, and trying to get the timing right there would have been fascinating. I wanted to talk about Mel Brooks goes back a long way, but a couple of people that I think were some of the progenitors of most of their films of improvisation, one on the dramatic side and one on the comic side. And on the dramatic side, I wanted to mention John Cassavetes, who's a Greek-American filmmaker. He used to work with a troupe of regular actors like Peter Falk and Ben Gazzara. Pacific Cassell, and they used to rehearse and rehearse. Most of them had a stage background. They used to rehearse and rehearse and come up with all these amazing improvisations, and then they kind of shoot, and they'd also improvise on the set. And because he was an independent filmmaker, he could afford to do that, and so he ended up with often a lot of footage, and then they just edited it and tried to shape it in the editing room, because often they wouldn't have like really tight-knit plots. Is all about the atmosphere and the ensemble work and the relationships. And they're really fascinating. And he definitely set the template for a lot of that came later. And the other one on the other side I'd like to mention, Mel Brooks is definitely one too, but a female director called Elaine May, who was a comedian who worked with Mike Nichols, who went on to direct himself slightly more serious films like He's Afraid of Virginia Woolf, and he also did The Graduate, of course, and many others.
1: Then
2: they had a comic duo stand-up act, and then out of that they kind of went in slightly different directions. But Elaine May did a lot of really good comic stuff, which was very heavily improvised. One of the early ones called The New Leaf at Walter Matthau is great. Walter Matthau plays a bit of a gold digger trying to seduce this rich heiress played by Elaine May. But probably their most famous, which is very critically divided in its opinions, is Ishtar, which is a big star vehicle for Warren Beatty and Dustin Hoffman. And apparently they shot a record amount of footage which had to be edited down because they were improvising and changing the script all the time. And they just get Warren Beatty, and Dustin Hoffman to do bits. And they play these strange nightclub singers sort of wandering around the desert getting into trouble And, it's a bit hard to kind of, the whole movie to probably take bits and pieces out to show what improvised characters can do. Although, as I say, the jury's out on whether it succeeds or not. I think it's been re-evaluated, shall we say, by critics now. But initially when it was released, it was a real bomb and the critics flayed it to death. But I think it's got a lot there you can dig up.
0: Yeah, look,
1: it's a very underrated movie. I mean, yes, at the time, I think there was the pressure because it was one of the most expensive films made, which seemed kind of ridiculous to have this most expensive because of where it was located, I guess, the caliber of actors and, what that cost as well. But that film was considered to be one of the largest box office failures of all time. And I think it's still with Columbia Pictures who produced it, but it's still like a sore point for them as well, because I recall maybe 3 or 4 years ago a label in the UK were going to do this spectacular special edition. They'd licensed it from Sony. They'd gone to every length imaginable to do all of this incredible special feature content, really celebrated the film. And it was, I think it was probably 2 weeks out from release or thereabout. So the stock was already ready to go. They had to cancel it because Sony didn't approve of some of the extra content, and they basically went, well, we can't do it. It's going to be recalled before it even hits the shelves. So, yeah, it's one of those kind of strange films that's still seemingly a sore point for Columbia Pictures, given that it was made in 1987, so it's almost 40 years ago. Underrated film. I think it's a really good film worth checking out, if anything, just for the strength of the performances.
0: Hello, Wendy.
3: Hello, I'm back again.
0: What did you want to make?

0: mention?
1: Well, actually, I sent a text in, but I'm not sure if I got the right number. But it was Marlon Brando. He was notorious for improvising to the extent that he often just, well, in the case of the his I think award-winning role in Apocalypse Now, he hadn't even bothered to learn the lines before he arrived on set. And when he showed up, the directors, etc., they hadn't seen him for a while, and he was very overweight and bald. So they actually shot it in sort of half light. So yeah. You know, he was in shadows. And then he did a monologue about horror and terror. They have to be your friend, because if they're not your friend, then you won't survive. And then he's sort of munching on something or other, and then he talks about the girls that he'd given some polio vaccinations to, and then the next day he heard that they'd been found with their arms, all the vaccinated arms had been chopped off them, and it's really quite horrific stuff. Won awards? He sort of stole the show in the end.
0: It was one of... Look, I've seen pretty trippy sequences in films over the years, Jarrett. I still think that is probably one of the trippiest scenes that I've ever seen ever.
2: 100%. I mean, that whole film's a fever dream as well. You can feel how troubled a production it was, because it just feels so frenetic and, you know, terrifying with every moment, whether it's just Martin Sheen sitting in a hotel room with the blades of a, you know, a fan circling, you know, a man crazed. But it's just something. Marlon Brando, though, you know, a very outspoken, politically minded actor who just was one of the gifts to cinema with his ability to perform on screen is phenomenal. And then the fact of, you know, him embodying the character in The Godfather, you know, where he looks years older than he were at the time, but and him them chasing him to do it and him having, you know, to be convinced to do it and coming across and then delivering what was one of cinema's greatest performances, Don Corleone.
0: If you want to join us.
2: Amazing.
0: 1-300-800-222. 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I've got some texts that we'll respond to in just a second, but you're more than welcome to join us, Jarrett Garn, film critic with Monster Pictures and also the Monster Festival, as we take a look at improvisation in film.
3: Turning peanuts into a low-fat, high-protein powder.
4: I mean, if we want to increase our price of our product, we've got to have new ideas coming into what they can do with the peanuts.
3: Landline, Sunday, 12:30 on ABC TV and iView.
0: Jarrett, I've been seeing lots of little clips at the moment from Young Frankenstein, and I'd forgotten just how funny that film is. And unfortunately, I can't find it to stream anywhere to be able to watch it again. So I just wanted to bring a couple of bits from Young Frankenstein, which there was a lot of improvisation done within that film. Firstly, this little sequence, which is a lovely scene with Dr. Frederick Frankenstein, which is Gene Wilder, and his fiancée, Elizabeth Kahn. And Elizabeth Kahn is an exceptional actress, but also her ability to improvise is just a treat.
5: Now give me a kiss and say goodnight. No tongues. Good night, darling.
0: That little no tongues bit.
2: Yes.
0: She just put in there. On top. And it was so funny when she does it.
2: Incredible. And Gene Hackman in the uncredited performance in Young Frankenstein's phenomenal too. And again, you know, great use of improv. I was going to mention that probably the reason you can't find it at this time, unfortunately, is because it is part of the 20th Century Fox catalogue, which is owned by Disney.
0: Ah.
2: And Disney are quite sort of, you know, a bit tight with the control of their films. It more than likely will turn up on Disney, their streaming platform, Disney Plus, at some point in time. But more likely than not, they'll probably put it on in October thinking, oh, it's Frankenstein. We'll put it up in Halloween. Which is a shame because, yeah, this is a timeless comedy that need be seen.
0: I just wanted to bring it also this little bit, which is a scene where Frau Blücher is trying to get young Frankenstein to stay around instead of going to bed.
6: Good night.
7: Would the doctor care for a brandy before retiring?
6: No. Thank you.
7: some warm.

0: Milk?
1: Okay.
2: No, thank you very much. No thanks.
0: Ovaltine. Nothing. Thank you.
3: I love that because she's extended it to add the some warm milk or some Ovaltine.
4: Ovaltine, yes. Oh, so good. It's Gene Wilder's so good at just, at going with the improv as well. He's just incredible. His reactions are just fantastic as well. Because more often than not, it's almost like his character's angry at the suggestion of more. It's terrific.
3: And also, we should point out that Marty Feldman's in that film, and the interaction between Gene Wilder and Marty Feldman all the way through that film is just so funny.
4: Oh, they make for a great pairing, Igor and Dr. Victor, Frederick Frankenstein, or Victor Frankenstein, Frederick.
3: Dave's with us. Hello, Dave.
5: Yeah, good morning. Just something a little bit different in terms of improvisation. Jeff Bridges, on occasion, wears his own clothes in movies, and there's one particular T-shirt he has with a Japanese baseball player on it that he's worn in three different films.
4: Wow.
5: Two of them I can remember, The Big Lebowski and The Fisher King, but I can't remember the third. But if you watch The Big Lebowski, you'll know when I see it. But yeah, I just think it's amazing. And instead of relying on a wardrobe, he brings his own clothes.
4: That's terrific. And I mean, those films were a good 5, maybe 6 years apart from one another, too. So it's obviously a key piece of wardrobe for him as well. That's fantastic.
5: Oh, and he still has it. I've seen him in interviews, and yeah, he still
4: Oh,
5: has some of it.
4: wow. Well, I dare say at some point he'll have to, donate that to the Academy, or the Academy have a museum in Los Angeles as well. And that sounds like it would be a key piece to be in a museum at a point in time when he's done wearing it, in case he busts it out for another film.
5: Yeah, I just think it's fantastic that he does that, and especially
4: Very clever.
5: the same article of clothing in different movies.
3: Nicely done,
4: Incredible.
3: Dave. I just wanted to, and I did. I don't know if I didn't say Madeline Kahn. I should have, so my apologies for that. But there's also a piece that she has done in the film Clue, where she's talking about flames on the side of her face when she is taking a look, and she's having a bit of a breakdown about her intense hatred for her late husband's mistress. And this goes a bit like this.
6: You were jealous that your husband was stripping her that. That's why you killed him, too.
7: Yes. Yes, I did it. I killed Yvette. I hated her so much. Flames on the side of my face, heaving breaths.
3: It's just so funny.
4: That's great. Funnily enough, Clue is an interesting one because if we're talking improv, this is one of those very rare occasions where a studio's done something that you wouldn't have anticipated. And obviously, it was in hopes of making extra money, getting people to see the film multiple times. But when that film came out theatrically, at least in North America, I don't think they did this in Australia. They had three different endings, and you didn't know which ending you were going to see if you saw the film. So that way, they could try and get people back to watch the film again, paid to watch the film again, to see an alternate ending. But it didn't sort of do any favors for the box office. I mean, the film didn't do well theatrically at all. It was a film that really found its, audience on home video and no doubt TV over the years. But yeah, an interesting measure by the studio to sort of do some crazy kind of improv. You don't know how the film's going to end. You could get one of three endings.
3: Well, we're taking a look at the improvisation in film. If you want to join us, then you can do 1-300-800-222 or text us on 0437-774-774. Hannibal Lecter, which was one of the great characters that has been done by Anthony Hopkins, in one of the interactions that he has with Starling, he talks about eating a liver. Now, I just want to listen because it's an interesting bit with this, because it's not the whole piece that's the dialogue, it's the sound effect that he makes.
8: A census taker once tried to test me. I ate his liver with some fava beans and a nice Chianti. You fly back to school now, little Starling.
3: It's that.
4: Yes, it's like a slurp. It's like a very strange eating sort of, and it's so unsettling because it's unsettling what he's saying, but it's just that little extra that just takes it somewhere else. And that was an incredible moment for Anthony Hopkins too, because Anthony Hopkins had played some scary-ish characters in Magic, but with this particular role, it was something else. And that little extra just really was unsettling. Well, now, incredible.
3: One of the most quoted lines from film, we've also done You Can't Handle the Truth, but another one that is used regularly is a little bit from Robert De Niro.
1: You talking to me? You talking to me? Well, then who the hell else are you talking to? Talking to me? Well, I'm the only one here.
3: That's because I don't know how often you hear people say you're talking to me. I didn't realise that was improvised, Jarrett.
4: No, honestly, I'm not sure I did either. And if I did, I've forgotten it because it's just such a standout signature moment in a movie. It feels like it were written because it's just too good to have come up off the cuff. It's so, just a powerful, powerful moment for Travis Bickle, for Robert De Niro's character, Travis Bickle, in the film.
3: I didn't realize that, but when I was doing a bit of research and I was looking at that, is one of the ones that's pointed out that he just stood in front of the mirror, and that's what he came up with when he was in front of the mirror.
4: Oh, well, there you go. That's an actor in his craft, right there happening. But incredible sequence, because that's where he's got the mechanism that he's created that sits on his arm to shoot the gun out into his palm, sort of at rapid speed as well, so he can conceal the gun and pull it out. It's terrifying. Incredible film and incredible performance.
3: I just wanted to leave before we go to talk about a couple of bits in Dark Knight with Heath Ledger and his role as the Joker, which was amazing. And when an actor is able to pick up on a mistake or a problem that's happened, there's a great scene in The Dark Knight where the Joker's walking away and about to blow up a hospital, and he pushes the button to explode and to set off the detonation for the hospital, but the hospital doesn't blow up, Jared. Tell us what Heath Ledger does.
4: Well, he has that quiet moment sort of where he's walking away and then he stops as if like it's going to explode, and then it doesn't. And then what immediately follows that then? Is it like a strange little sort of catty dance, or I can't recall now?
3: I think he gets the button thing and he keeps pushing it.
4: Yeah, nonstop. That's right. Yeah, absolutely. Because the timing would have had to have been worked out pretty well. And of course, this is a practical effect as well. This is Chris Nolan. He's not doing it with a computer. So they've actually rigged up this live explosive thing and it hasn't gone to plan. It's incredible moments when you can get, and of course, he would have been completely conscious that this is probably one of the most expensive shots in the film. So I'm just going to roll with it. I'm just going to, I'm going to take it as it comes. But what an incredible sequence.
3: And how much money would he have saved? Because if he just sort of dropped the bundle gone, what are we going to do now? Or just not done something, it would have cost a fortune.
4: Exactly. No, incredible. And for Heath Ledger, one of his standout performances, I think that and Candy are two of the films, incredible films that he made of his catalogue that he'll be forever remembered for.
3: I also love this one from Paul. He says, when Harrison Ford in Raiders and the Lost Ark, he shoots the flamboyant swordsman.
4: Yes.
3: Because he's too tired to do the choreography. Oh, wasn't he sick?
4: That was it. He was sick. So he was too, he felt he was too ill to do the choreography with the whip, to use the whip to lash and grab the sword out of his hand. So he just shoots it. He brings a knife to a gunfight.
3: Turns around and shot him. Jared, it's been great talking to you about this morning.
4: Before you go, can I mention one more?
3: Yeah.
4: We talked about Stanley Kubrick and we mentioned Jack Nicholson's Here's Johnny. We mentioned Malcolm McDowell singing in the rain. But there is one other. There is Peter Sellers in Dr. Strangelove, or How I Learned to Stop Worrying and Love the Bomb, or Embrace the Bomb. Love the Bomb. Peter Sellers standing up at the end of the movie. He's been in the wheelchair the entire film, and then he stands up. I can walk. My Führer, I can walk. And it's apparently that was improvised as well. And so Stanley Kubrick, again, trusting his actors to do something like that. And the very last one I mentioned, Stanley Kubrick hiring Ali Emery, the drill sergeant in Full Metal Jacket, who was just a consultant on the film. But he liked him so much that he cast him in the movie and let him have sort of free reign. Do what you do in the military here on screen in the film. And I mean, yeah, some of the stuff that came out of Ali Emery's mouth as the drill sergeant in Full Metal Jacket is just timeless and infinitely quotable as well. But that's it, Trev. Thank you so much for having me as always.
3: We will talk again soon.
4: Absolutely. All the best.
3: Jared Garn, film critic working with Monster Pictures and also the Monster Festival. Thank you to all of you who have brought up such wonderful moments in film that have been improvised. The news is coming up. After the news, we'll open up the lines to your calls. This is the song that was requested a little bit earlier for Working Out the Film. Working Out the Theme, sorry.

0: That's a song that Jason requested because he worked out the theme earlier today. Overkill by Men at Work. It's news time.
1: ABC News with David Rollins. Ukrainian President Volodymyr Zelensky says he's ready at any time for face-to-face talks with Russian counterpart Vladimir Putin in order to end the war. It comes after Ukrainian drone strikes against an oil terminal in St. Petersburg, just hours before an economic forum that President Putin is due to speak at. It's being viewed as another embarrassment for Putin, weeks after scaling back an annual Second World War Victory Day parade in Moscow due to fears of Ukrainian attacks. President Zelensky says he's ready for diplomacy, despite a scaling up of retaliatory strikes on Russia.
2: I am ready for direct negotiations with Putin to end this war, so as not to wait for everyone to end all conflicts in the world, and only then it will be our turn.
1: Kuwait has partially reopened its main airport after Iranian drones attacked it, killing one person and wounding dozens. The latest in back-and-forth attacks by Iran and the US testing a fragile ceasefire. Nick Parmeter has the latest.
2: The strike has reinforced the risks to residents and travellers in Gulf countries that had considered themselves relative havens before the war, now in its fourth month. It comes after the US targeted an Iranian military facility on an island in the Strait of Hormuz. Talks have dragged on for weeks as mediators seek a more enduring truce in the US-Israeli war with Iran. They're increasingly strained by Israel's broadening war with Iran-backed Hezbollah in Lebanon. A regional official says Iran wants a separate ceasefire in Lebanon enforced before returning to talks. US President Donald Trump claims that negotiations are continuing.
1: Meantime, US Secretary of State Marco Rubio says he hopes an ongoing meeting between Lebanese and Israeli officials facilitated by Washington will produce a plan to enable stability in the region. The latest round of talks aimed at ending fighting between Israel and Iran-backed Hezbollah are into their second and final day. It comes as President Donald Trump has confirmed he called Benjamin Netanyahu crazy in a fiery phone call in which he convinced the Israeli Prime Minister to hold off bombing Beirut. Marco Rubio says he's optimistic that some sort of arrangement can be made despite Hezbollah's absence.
3: Hopefully today we'll produce a joint statement and an action plan on a track for security in that country, independent from Hezbollah, independent from nefarious influence. They had similar meetings last week at the Pentagon at the military level.
1: Health responders to the Ebola outbreak in the Democratic Republic of Congo have been buoyed by latest World Health Organization figures, with the suspected caseload revised down. In its latest update, the WHO says it's confirmed 344 cases, including 60 confirmed deaths, while the number of suspected cases is now just 116, compared to over 1,000 a week ago. There has been one confirmed death in neighbouring Uganda and 15 confirmed infections. WHO Chief Tedros Adhanom Ghebreyesus says that despite the encouraging numbers, it's far from being over.
4: We still face several challenges. First, testing. One of our key priorities is to scale up laboratory and diagnostic capacity to reduce delays in case confirmation and support faster response decisions.
1: Australia's eSafety Commissioner is encouraging people to report cases of sextortion, whether they're a victim or a witness to it. The Commission's launched a new campaign to raise awareness about sextortion scams, mainly targeting young men online to elicit nude photos before demanding payment. Julie Inman-Grant says people should remain vigilant online and refer any suspicions to the Commission.
5: Realistically, what's really important to know is once you've paid the money, it's very, very difficult for law enforcement to get that back or even trace it. But what we have in our guidance is a whole bunch of information about how you collect evidence.
1: The daughter of the late Neil Danaher says this year's edition of The Big Freeze will be bittersweet without her father. The AFL great and motor neuron disease campaigner died last week at the age of 65, after publicly battling the disease for more than a decade. Collingwood and Melbourne came together yesterday with the Danaher family ahead of the annual King's Birthday AFL match. Beck Danaher says they'll continue to honour Neil's legacy.
6: together, everyone in this room, the clubs, the fans, the wider community. We've done a lot, and I really wanted to personally thank you all for being on this journey with us. The greatest way that we can honour Dad now is not by looking backwards, it's by continuing.
7: The forecast for Tasmania for Thursday, isolated showers tending to widespread rain about the east and southeast coasts. Showers falling as snow to 1,000 metres late. South to southwesterly winds, fresh at times. In Hobart, a cloudy day with a very high chance of rain, most likely in the morning and afternoon. A top of 11 degrees.
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0: Good morning. The time, 6 minutes past four, 6 minutes past two in Western Australia and 24 minutes to four in South Australia and in the Northern Territory. At this time of the day, we'd like to open up the lines to talk to you about the things that you're interested in, the things that you are listening to on the radio, if you're watching them on the telly, if there's news that you've read or heard or seen that you'd like to comment on. 1-300-800-222 or text us on 0437-774-774. There's a couple of stories that are around at the moment that I thought you might be interested in. So you don't have to talk about these things. If there's something you want to talk about, just ring up. It's interesting that Sydney's 2SER community radio station has to try and avoid closure with a reduced model. The Sydney Community Radio Station 2SER will continue to broadcast beyond July under a reduced funding and staff modelling. The University of Technology Sydney will become the sole funder of the station. Former ABC presenter Robbie Buck says the station needs to secure its future with other financial partners. 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Give us a ring, 1-300-800-222. It also gives people the opportunity to work in radio and be able to bring their talents to radio instead of actually being employed. And as with many things, whether it be amateur radio, whether it be amateur film, whether it be amateur theatre, amateur means for the love of. So if people are doing these things, they're doing them because the love of that and not for money. So if you do listen to community radio, what does it bring to the media landscape? 1-300-800-222. And one in five new vehicles sold in Australia in May was an electric vehicle. A monthly sale record has said EVs, along with hybrids and plug-in hybrids, account for nearly half of all vehicles sold last month. Experts say that the war in Iran and petrol price surges helped to spur some consumers, but a broader market campaign and a challenge as well underway. So do you think about now buying an electric vehicle when you may not have? If you've been a really real supporter of keeping petrol vehicles, are you now thinking, yeah, well, maybe I will get an electric vehicle? And if you have, are you already starting to notice the benefits? 1-300-800-222. Text us 0437-774-774. If you want to join us, just give us a ring.

0: You'll be 40 and red, red wine. If there's something you would like to talk about, if something has sparked your interest and you'd like to mention it, it may be that electric vehicles and hybrids are now becoming the best-selling vehicles across the country and a huge increase. It may be that. 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Community radio brings the voice to the left in the dominated centre-right media landscape, it says here. But what are your thoughts? Give us a call. Tracy has. Hello, Tracy.
1: Oh, hi, Trev. Yeah, community radio is really important to me, my friends. Being a Melbourneian, Triple R is like an institution. So I go to it for new music. You know, there's certain programs that I listen to and others that I don't. So new music, British music. There's a couple of sort of Indigenous shows. One's more music, one's more political. Get my information there. Yeah, it's real. I just to know what's going on in the music scene in Melbourne, it's just it's essential listening.
0: And isn't it because you can choose the bits that you like? I know that I like to listen. I like funk music and soul, and there are some really good programs that will bring you the older stuff as well as the newer stuff. So if you have an interest in specific types of music, then you can find the program that suits you.
1: Oh, absolutely. It's curated for you. It's a bit like listening to, you know, Rod Quinn or Bloody Pav, yeah. you know, it's curated for you. You'll get a history of funk, you know, and then it'll bring it into the new, yeah. And you'll be awakened to there is new music. You don't need to be stuck in the old, you know, 70s, 80s, or even.
0: You really don't. And it's and as well as that, it also brings it to you in different ways. But there's PBS FM as well. PBS do a terrific job in doing a very similar thing. So it's not just Triple R, it's PBS, and there are a lot of them that do a terrific job in all sorts of ways.
1: Yeah, yeah. Look, I would like to listen to more PBS, but there's, you know, only so much radio I can listen to, Kevin. It's your show and it's Triple R and that's my Spotify.
0: Nicely done, Trace. If you were to join us, 1300 800 222 as we take a look at community radio. Do you listen to community radio in different places? Because it's not only within the cities, it's the community radio stations that operate in rural and regional areas as well that are really significant. In other states, can you tell us about the community radio stations that you're listening to in other states as well? Because that Triple R being in Victoria, but what are some of the others in other states too? Hello, Joni.
2: Yeah, hi. Look, I agree with everything the last caller said, so I'd also like to hear from the other states as well. But, yeah, Victoria, we've got a great culture of it here. It's so important, and there's so much support for it as well, which is fantastic. PBS, Triple R, SYN are doing great work. SYN are kind of underrated. SYN is like everyone on air is under 26.
0: Yeah.
2: They have a cutoff at 26, so they have to keep churning through young people and giving them a chance. They're doing a great job. 3KND, Cool and Deadly, the Aboriginal station here, is doing great. There's just so much going on. And there's 3CR as well is doing great too. Just the most left radical, like unapologetically, that they give a platform to a spectrum of politics that you just don't hear anywhere else. And it's great stuff. I'm from Sydney originally. And so I grew up with 2CR and FBI as well. And something I wanted to say in particular was I was really shocked when I found out how little money 2SER actually need to keep going. It was like I think I read it as like 300 grand they've lost, which is like that's a lot for you and me. But considering it's a university backing them, that's nothing. You know, I can't believe they don't just or that there isn't some rich guy out there who can't just make that go away with like one like flick of his wrist. You know, I'm really surprised that it's. Someone hasn't stepped up, you know.
0: Joni, I'm not aware of 2SER. Can you tell us a little bit about the station?
2: Oh, look, it's been a long time because I haven't lived in Sydney for like 10 years plus. But from what I understand, it's basically everything that Hall is saying about Triple R. From what I can recall, it's pretty much the same sort of function that it serves. But in Sydney, a lot of, and a bit of PBS as well, like specialist like music programs and politics and like really, really good quality stuff. It's been a, I haven't lived in Sydney for a while, but it's a great station.
0: You said you know a fair bit about community radio stations. Is that because you've been part of it?
2: Well, that's right, yeah. So I'm obviously just talking for myself, but I'm a presenter at Triple R sometimes, like just on like the graveyard shift and like filling it at the last minute. And obviously I'm just talking on behalf of, like, yeah. I'm not talking on behalf of the organisation or anything, but, you know, it's just what a lovely group of people. I sometimes think that one of the things that is the sort of bittersweet contradiction of an organisation like that is that the fact that no one's being paid is part of what makes it such a good environment. But at the same time, it's like, oh, it'd be great if all these people got paid a bit. You know,
0: yeah,
2: what I mean?
0: It's true. And as I said, amateur being for the love of, it means that people are doing it because they love it, not because they get paid for it, because they get love it.
2: Mm. And that's at the same important. Time, it would also be great to get paid for it. Like, I don't know. It's a contradiction of terms, but somehow you end up with something that's just... The fact that it's so grassroots and community supported as well, and it's also particularly important in the age of like streaming, of that you are getting a personal recommendation from someone who does, you know, care about you, mm. you know, someone who does want you to have a good experience. It's not an algorithm somewhere that's trying to force something on you. It's like an actual human being that's reaching out.
0: You know, it's easy. It's interesting when you take a look at the list of people who started, and this is really on Triple R, I'm pretty sure. Kate Lambrook started there, Dave Hughes started.

0: part, and you can feel that, like all those greats, you can feel that when you walk in the building as well. You're just like, God, this is just 50 years of all these people. It's an amazing feeling. And as well, I mean, regular listeners might have before, so I'm a trans person, and like they're giving trans people a go as well. They're giving, like, and I really appreciate that. And that goes for all kinds of groups across the spectrum as well, just all kinds of different groups who you don't normally hear. You know, that's something else that's good about it as well. And they've been really good to me.
1: Joni, thank you for giving us a call, because it's good to hear that, and also the inclusive nature that is really significant about community radio as well.
0: Yeah, all good.
1: Thanks. Catch you soon. Overnight, so on ABC Radio, 1300. Joe Toscano has been on 3CR for 50 years with his program Anarchist. Oh, Anarchist World, says Weech. Thank you. And finally, we'll have a chat with Jackie. Hi, Jackie.
2: Hi, how are you?
1: Thanks for hanging on, Jackie. What did you want to say?
2: I'm with 99.7 FM in Mansfield, and we're an emergency broadcaster as well. And one of the things that we're trying desperately to do is to attract young people. So it's great to hear how all these other stations are having all these young people working on them. We have an older demographic in Mansfield, and of course we have a lot of presenters who present specialised music, blues, and all sorts of things like that, which is amazing. But we get support from the local community bank, and we've had a membership drive, so we've attracted our funding that way through our members. And the community really supports us, and in return, we make sure that people know what's going on in town. And when the bushfires were on, we covered the emergency response from Melbourne. And so it's great. It's a great bunch of people, and we all muck in together.
1: It's at that community resource, and do a lot of, because it's one thing to actually be doing the broadcast, it's another one for people to actually tune in and join it. And I know Mansfield quite well, and I would think that community would be very supportive of their community station.
2: I think we are. Unfortunately, we have no way of knowing how many people listen to us, which is very frustrating. But people will come up to me and say, oh, I heard you on the radio. And I think, oh, dear, what was I saying? You know,
1: it's a good start. Do you love it? Do you really enjoy it, Jackie?
2: I've got into it much more than I ever expected to. I just joined to help out on the committee, and within 6 months I was on air, and now I'm hooked, really, yes.
1: Terrific. Hey, thanks for telling us about it.
2: Thank you.
1: See you, Jackie. 3CR is the best. Also, America's PBS, The American Life, which is originally podcast station around over 20 years. Thank you. Pleased to hear plenty of community radio stations, especially for the young, but I'm totally satisfied with our ABC. That's lovely, Louise. But it's good to fish around and have a listen to some of the community radio stations, because you'll get a different sort of an idea as well. Someone also pointing out that HG Nelson started on Triple R as well. Hello, Bob.
3: Oh, good morning.
1: What did you want to mention, Bob?
3: I wanted to mention our local Illawarra community radio,
1: yep.
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1: Yep.
3: Yeah. Well, I'm a poor sleeper, and between the ABC and Vox, I can manage 2 or 3 hours in the early hours of the morning. They're very enjoyable, both of them. And not only that, Vox being a multicultural station in the Illawarra, it does a great job with new migrants. It gives them something to relate to.
1: But it also gives those of us that aren't new migrants or migrants to Australia a bit of an insight into what it's like for people that are coming here as well.
3: It's wonderful. And some of their music is just fabulous. There's one program on a Sunday morning on the Pacific. It's a Fiji program. And their music, even if you don't know the words, it's very easy to listen to the Pacific Island stuff.
1: Bob, good on you. What a great attitude too. Thank you, Bob. Anthony Clan joins us next as we take a look at national affairs, the things in politics.

0: politics that have been happening at the moment and in the last few weeks, if you want to talk about any of that, of which there's some very interesting stuff happening at the moment, then you're more than welcome to give us a ring on 1300 800 222.
1: It's Lucy Braden from Drive. The race is on for Tassie Hide and Seek. I'll give you clues to somewhere in Tassie I love. Guess right, you'll go into the draw to see the Race Around the World finale in Sydney from 936 ABC Hobart.

That's Hunters and Collectors. And where do you go? When I lived in Canberra, I had a program on that was 2XX, now 2XXX at ANU in the late 70s doing an art show. I later lived in Bellingen, mid-north coast, with 3CCC in Castlemaine at an old railway station. It was the best when the train used to go through. You can still just hear it, especially. Thank you, Mikhail of Dave in Dalesford. And David says, why do you have a segment about what the listeners want to talk about when it's always what you want to talk about? Look, if you ring up and there's something that you want to talk about, you will go to air. I promise you. Well, I can't really promise you because you're going to do something defamatory or something, and then you're probably not going to go to air. But we give you some ideas of things to talk about. But if you want to talk about something completely different and you ring up, we'll talk to you about it. So that's the way it works, Dave. So it's not as if we cut people off and want to talk about different things. We encourage people to talk about other stuff on the program. So all you got to do to go to air, and if, David, if there's something you'd like to talk about, then give us a call on 1-300-800-222, and we'll do exactly that. We're just having a little bit of trouble getting hold of Anthony Clan, but we'll keep trying over the next little bit. But if you want to give us a ring and do exactly what David says, if there's something you want to talk about, then please do. 1-300-800-222. Text us on 0437-774-774. We'll keep trying to get hold of Anthony Clan, and we'll take any of your calls as you give us a call on 1-300-800-222.

Happy birthday, Helen. Things of Stone and Wood. Hi, Trev. Great song. I see things of every time there was... Oh, goes and sees things of Stone and Wood every time they're in Brisbane. And love the song, it says here, and favourite overnight song, says Walter. Happy birthday, Helen's a terrific song. We haven't been able to get hold of Anthony Clann. That's okay, because we'll talk to you instead on 1300 800 222. One of the things that we were going to talk about with Anthony was to have a look at and talk about, and we'd like to get your response from this, so this, we've got an opportunity to do this, is to take a look at the Australian government's, because it's released its response to the Parliament inquiry into online gambling, which was the Murphy Report. And I wanted to find out from you whether or not you're happy with the way that government has responded to that report. It basically said that wagering advertising will be banned during live sporting broadcasts between 6 and 8.30. No venue or team logos. Ads will be completely banned on sports venues and on players and official uniforms. Broadcast television will be capped at a maximum of 3 betting ads per hour per channel. Radio advertising will be banned during school drop-off and pick-up between 8 9 and 3 and 4, and some other things in there as well. Are you happy with that? Is that what you were hoping to see out of this report, which took a look at advertising in gambling? 1-300-800-222 or text us on 0437-774-774. Do you think that that's all that was needed? I'm just really interested to find out what you think about this, because it took such a long time from the government to respond and to put forward what they considered to be reasonable response into what was happening in gambling on advertising on TV. So what do you think? Because we see young people now who know probably more about the odds of the sport and the chances of winning the sport and the betting on the sport almost as much as they do about the teams themselves and the games themselves. Because if you ask them how they're going to go, how's your team going to go, they may respond to you and say, I don't know, we're about a 2-to-1 chance. How do they know those things from a young age? So is it something that you're happy with, or would you have preferred the government to actually be a lot stronger as far as these gambling reforms were concerned? 1-300-800-222. Text us on 0437-774-774. And of course, if there's something else you want to talk about, then please do. But I'm keen to find out what you think about that particular response. Overnights on ABC Radio, our number is always 1-300-800-222 or text us on 0437-774-774.

0: That's madness, and it must be love, not a lot of love coming through on the government's response so far to the gambling report, the Murphy report. Trevor, the response from the government was weak and useless. This highlights how governments are so influenced by lobbying and financial bodies. Where are the decisions for the benefits of our society? Very disappointed, says Jeff in Wollongong. And Leslie says there were over 30 recommendations in that report, and the government has collapsed in actually following up on the recommendations that have been weak in response, and that was booked forward. The question is, who are these people in bed with? Michael also wants to join us. Hello, Michael.
1: Hi, Trevor. How are you, mate?
0: What were your thoughts?
1: No, definitely not. They've done nothing. Absolutely nothing. I won't name the platforms, but you know exactly what they are.
0: Oh, there are a lot of them,
1: and they're on all the time. You go on to, like 7plus or 9. They're on there every single ad, probably about 5 times an ad. And a lot of us that don't get to watch TV or our favourite shows on live, we go onto these, like 7plus, and they're on there non-stop. And I speak from a bit of experience. I'm not an addicted gambler whatsoever, but it's affected my family, my son. You know, he was 16 years old, and all his mates, every one of them, all the young children out there are addicted to gambling, and they're all gambling on everything. And my son lost $28,000, all his life savings that we'd been saving for him from when he was born. He lost the whole lot. And I contacted these platforms because he was underage.
0: Yep.
1: I don't know how he managed to get himself an account, but he did. And I had no idea about it. And I'm a good parent. I'm a very good parent. I rang them and they said, oh, yeah, we'll get back to you because it's not right and this and that. Nobody got back to me.
0: Michael, the thing is that though, a lot of those ads are targeted at young men. And they do a very good bit of targeting the advertising at young men.
1: That's right, and it is disgusting. And you know how many lives have been ruined and people that are addicted?
0: Michael, obviously you're disappointed for many, many reasons. So do you hope that they go back, or do you think that this is just what it's going to be?
1: Well, they need to do something because it's an addiction. We can't smoke anymore. You know, they say, oh, smoking's bad, vaping's bad. So they've gone to such extremities to stop that, but they're allowing, it's like showing a drug addict injecting drugs every 5 minutes.
0: Michael, thank you. I've got to move on, but thank you for your thoughts, and especially if it comes from such a personal space as well, having had that experience as far as your son is concerned. Hello, Jack.
2: Good morning, mate.
0: Yes, Jack.
2: I think it's a start. I'm happy to say it's a good start, but look, I'm a man of average intelligence, and it took me a second that if a gambler wants to go find a platform, they're going to find it. They don't need advertising. Why this wasn't nip in the bud right from the start? It's almost as if we wait for the worst to happen to start finding a cure for it.
0: You know, Jack, one of the things that they talk about a lot is the inducements, where they dangle things in front of you that if you will give you like $50 worth of bets or $100 worth of bets, and so you can it's those inducements that I think a lot of people really wanted to see stopped, but that isn't one of the things that happened.
2: My son, who's 12, is talking to me about it, and I say to him, look, Gregory, there's a reason why these companies have big, elaborate, nice buildings and you don't. It's because they're building it with your money. So thankfully, he's steering away from it. But it's all on the platforms now. It's not on. It's good that it's not on TV or the frequent radio, etc. But everyone's on platforms now, so that's got to be stopped. It's almost as if, Trevor, I never thought I'd say this, but I wish tobacco was back. I'd rather have tobacco advertising
0: Gambling. Look, thank you. Maybe you just don't have any of them. Although people will always put forward the argument that it's legal, and so if something is legal, then there should be the right to be able to advertise. So that's the response that a lot of people will say, and that people can make choices of their own. But are they choices that are being made in a way that is a conscious thing or a subconscious thing as well. Anyway, if you want to join us, then please do. Hello, Paul.
3: Hi, Trevor. How are you going?
0: Good, Paul. What did you want to say?
3: Yeah, okay. Well, it's all about this online gambling and all that. Now, I'm a person, I love my sports, and I can watch sport or listen to sport on the ABC and enjoy it without gambling.
0: Hmm.
3: And that's how it used to be. I mean, years ago, the punters were the only ones that were gambling at the horse racing. But as you say, you can basically gamble on cricket, rugby league, AFL, the who scores the first try, you know, the winning margins and all that stuff. Yeah, it's just for a lot of people, it's just taken out of the enjoyment of just watching sport.
0: It's true. And I wonder whether or not as well, Paul, because it's been that expansion into other sports and to other ways of gambling that it's no longer people will go to the track, or they might actually go into a local TAB and do have a punt, which I'm not saying is right or wrong, but it's now an expansion so that it's now a lot easier and it's also immediate. You can just do it straight away. You don't have to go anywhere.
3: Yeah, well, the other week I was watching Channel 9's breakfast show, and you know, and there it was. I'd probably not mention the online gambling name.
0: No,
3: but there they were advertising. You know, it's 7 o'clock in the morning, advertising how you can win this and win that, and put an extra amount of money on it, and you'll win this.
0: Yeah, it's, there are all sorts of different ways, Trevor. They text you the only way. Only one word for the government response to the gambling inquiry, and that's gullus, says Peter in Dubbo. Paul, thank you. We're also joined by Cecilia. Hello, Cecilia.
4: Hello, how are you, Trevor?
0: Good. What are your thoughts?
4: I just think it's just, fallen over. It's just icing that makes it look like they've, you know, when you get a burnt cake and you stick some icing over it, and it just looks like they're doing something, but they're not. The thing that really sticks in my mind, I've never been shocked by a state budget, but when Jacinta Allen said that we'll be getting a surplus on the back of gambling, well, they're not going to, if they need that for their surplus, they're not going to be doing anything to stop people doing it. And that seems to be what's happened. I know this is federal, but my daughter is an electrician, and she's, as she said, it's the gambling aims at young men. She said when they have smoko, the young blokes are on their phones gambling. Our family has had people addicted to gambling, and we've lost so much of it, so much of what we had, where we were going due to it, not for my kids, but it's just awful.
0: Cecilia, because I think a lot of people were waiting for this response and been waiting for quite a long time for this response. And when you look at it, I wonder whether or not the government can recognise that this was an opportunity to actually take a close look at what the community wants and needs and respond in that way.
4: I think that they know what the community wants and needs, but they're playing to their, as you say, lobbyists and the people that, you know, sponsor them, you know, pay their way to get back into government. And this looks like they're doing something because the community is so against gambling and these ads and the expansion of gambling. And more importantly, the ones that are from overseas, and all the money goes straight back out overseas, the online gambling, you know, the companies that are based in England and UK and USA and all those other places, the money doesn't even stay here.
0: Cecilia, thank you. I wonder whether or not, we're also with free-to-air, whether or not there is a need for the advertising for it to be able to survive. I think that has become one of the issues as well. Is it the lobbying of the political donations and political parties that they don't want to lose, says Jeff? A lot of people are asking these questions. Hey, Des.
5: Oh, good morning, Trevor. How are you going today,
0: good,
5: mate?
0: Des, what did you want to mention?
5: Well, I'm 70 on the 17th of this month, and I've been gambling on horses since I was about 10. Back in those days, there wasn't any advertising, that sort of thing. And the point I'm making is I think that people will gamble whether there's advertising or not. I know what you're talking about with these inducements. I tell people, I go, if they can afford to give you your money back and your horse runs second, or give you all these bonus bets. Wonder how much money's been actually lost for them to be able to cover that.
0: Yeah, I mean, they're not going to do that for nothing. But no. Nobody is going to contribute some money for nothing. So there must be some way that they're getting the money back.
5: Yeah, well, it just depends. See, I've got people who've got control, and they'll just wait when they get these bonus bets, and that's all I'll do, but they won't get sucked in. So, you know, they might have a bet every 6 months because they've got an account.
0: Hmm.
5: But as long as they don't go dig into their own funds. And just on the – I feel sorry for the fella, like his 15-year-old son lost the 28,000 or something like that.
0: Well, it's a little bit older, but yeah.
5: Yeah, whatever. I just think parents have also – I know when these young blokes and they get together, we know what they're like. Everyone does the same thing as everyone else. But I'd be keeping an eye on any funds I had or how much money this bloke could get his hands on at that age, you know. It's I think you just got to really, really look after people. But here's another thing. I won't put a dollar in a poker machine. And I own 10 racehorses. I've got shares in racehorses in Kieran Maher. And I don't even need to bet on weekends. I can do it. But I watch people down the local pub, and they're just playing the poker machines constantly. And there's no advertising for that. They just want to gamble. So the point I'm making is I think people will gamble whether you have advertising or not. I think it's just in their blood.
0: I guess there's also the issue of encouraging people to gamble more.
5: 100%.
0: And that's,
5: I agree with that. Yeah, 100% I agree with you, Trevor. But I'm just saying people, as even everything in life, mate, like we've, no one makes you put heroin in your arm. No one makes you smoke cigarettes. No one makes you drink alcohol. We've all got a free will. But unfortunately, I think if they're getting it, the ones when they're young, and because of peer pressure, yeah, I can see the trouble.
0: Great talking to you, Des, and thank you for your thoughts within that as well. Michael is also with us this morning. Hello, Michael.
6: Morning, Trev. How are you, mate?
0: Good. What do you got?
6: That's good. Well, I was just I was in Bowen the other day, mate. I'm getting close to finishing a night shift now, and I quite enjoy your segment. But I was in Bowen, and as I was walking into a tackle shop with my brothers, there were these like 2 15-year-olds or something walking in behind, and all I heard was one of them with one croc on one foot and one foot barefoot turn around and say, "Oh, mate, I can't wait until I'm 18. I can take $50 into the pokies and lose it all."
0: Hmm.
6: It blew me away. I looked at him one shoe on and I couldn't believe it.
0: We went down to Tasmania not long ago, and where the pub that Finn and I were staying in, there were so many young people in there that were like aged between, I don't know, in the late teens and early 20s in there on the pokies.
6: I can't believe it. Like I worked in Cairns in one of the sports clubs up there. And like doing a 3 a.m. finish on a gaming room on a Sunday, you'd just see these people just glued to the machines. But like the conversation of free will, like Des was saying before, is like, you know, we have free will to do whatever we want. Like smoking a cigarette is a beautiful exercise of free will. It hurts you, but it, you know, you do it because you want to. But there's no advertising for cigarettes nowadays.
0: Yeah.
6: And you're not going into schools and trying to encourage kids to do this sort of stuff. Not that gambling is doing that, but the advertisements are there. Everyone's talking about it. And, you know, if they were talking about methamphetamines, for example, smoking ice, there'd be a lot faster stop to it, in my opinion.
0: Oh, that's true. Well, that's true. Although there is a legality issue that you can add to that as well. But you're right, Michael. This is Overnights on ABC Radio, 1300 800 222, our number. News is coming up after the news. Kate Mead will be with us, and she'll tell us about some of the stories that we'll hear about later today. Warwick Long will also be along to take a look at some regional affairs. We're going to talk with Warwick this morning about lamb's wool, because you know how you used to get those lamb's wool sheep covers that you would put in your car, and everybody had them. They were very, very popular, as well as steering wheel covers or those lamb wool coats that you had with the hides. They're becoming really popular again. Well, the pelts themselves are, because once upon a time they were throwing them out because nobody wanted them. They've become popular again. So we're going to talk about that as well with Warwick. Hello, Ken.
7: Oh, how are you, Trevor?
0: Good, Ken. What's up with you? What did you want to say?
7: Well, when I grew up in Queensland, the law was that a cab could not be within 600 metres of the pub.
0: Yep.
7: That was a law. It could not be within 600 metres of the pub, right? And the second point I'd like to make is organisations that have pokies should not be eligible for government grants, yet they're the ones who get all the grants.
0: Within that, because TABs, I'm not sure, can now operate within hotels, can't they?
7: Well, they are in the hotels. They are in the public bar.
0: Yeah. Look, yeah. There are all of these things that contribute to the issues with gambling. Look, we'll leave it there for now. Thank you for giving us a call. And it's been really interesting listening to your thoughts as well, because you're the people that are affected. You're the people that have the opinions. And when we see these reforms coming through, and we would like to see those reforms perhaps a little bit different and they're not strong enough, there's the questions that I guess some of the things that need to be answered or at least looked at. This is Overnights on ABC Radio. As I said, Kate Mead coming up shortly to take a look at some of the stories that we'll hear about today. And we'll also have a chat with Warwick Long. It's always good to have a bit of a yarn with Warwick about some of the things that are happening in regional affairs and around the country. This is Overnights. This is Kim Cairns to take us up to the next ABC News.

0: That's Kim Cairns and Betty Davis Eyes. It appears that the lamb and sheepskin prices have risen from being worthless to the highest prices seen in years. Are you one of those people that has always worn UGG boots, that you've always had sheepskin covers in your cars? Tell us about why. We'll talk about that after the news.
1: When our leaders speak,
2: this was disrespectful, breaches the trust of members of the committee I chair.
1: When you need to know,
3: the biggest part about retail should be serving customers and making sure you've got the right stock, not watching to make sure you don't lose stuff.
4: You'll hear it. 936 ABC Hobart.
5: Good morning, this is ABC News with David Rowlands. Defence Minister Richard Marles has refused to reveal the age of the US submarines that Australia is set to receive under the AUKUS deal. In recent changes to the Trilateral Security Pact with the US and UK, Australia will get three used submarines from the US instead of the proposed mixture of new and used ones. The federal government says the new arrangement is one they wanted all along. When asked how old the submarines that are set to be delivered are, Mr. Marles said it was confidential.
6: I can't go into the specifics of that because some of this is important to exist in the classified realm is the answer to that. And we're not wanting to flag every detail in relation to this.
5: The head of NATO says Ukraine is in a strong position in its war with Russia due to its increasing long-range drone and missile capacity. It comes as Ukraine's president, Volodymyr Zelensky, says strikes on an oil terminal in the Russian city of St. Petersburg were justified due to Moscow's continued attacks. The strikes are being seen as a further blow to Vladimir Putin, who scaled back a Victory Day parade last month. NATO Secretary-General Mark Rutte says Ukraine's long-range strikes have the Russian leader second-guessing himself.
7: Ukraine is now so successful that Putin is only able to organize a 9th of May parade with an official presidential decree by this president. So this is basically how far you got.
8: For 2 hours you allowed him to do it?
7: Then ended in 1 hour 55 minutes, so he didn't take a risk.
5: Hostilities in the Arabian Gulf have flared again with Iranian attacks on Kuwait, killing at least one person, and US strikes near the Strait of Hormuz. Nick Parmeter has the latest.
9: The attacks are the latest to test a shaky ceasefire, sending oil prices up nearly 2%, with the strait remaining largely closed more than 3 months after the start of the war. Flights at Kuwait International Airport were suspended after an Iranian drone and missile attack damaged facilities and diplomatic missions, leaving an Indian national dead and dozens wounded. Flights have gradually resumed. Meanwhile, US President Donald Trump has told a podcast that he believes Iran's supreme leader, Mujtaba Khamenei, is engaged in talks to end the war, adding he thinks they'll eventually meet.
5: The head of the World Health Organization says that while he feels health workers are catching up to the Ebola outbreak in the Democratic Republic of Congo, there's still more that can be done. The WHO's latest update has seen 344 cases of the virus and 60 deaths confirmed, while there are now 116 suspected cases, down from over 1,000 just last week as testers work through a backlog. Tedros Adhanom Ghebreyesus says insecurity, displacement and mobile populations make contact tracing especially difficult in the DRC.
10: Contact tracing in the DRC is not yet where it needs to be. Only about 45% of contacts have been followed up, and to get ahead of the outbreak, we need to get that number up to above 90%.
5: Three people have been charged in Western Australia with attempting to smuggle a Queensland fugitive out of the country. On Monday, WA's Joint Organised Crime Task Force arrested the trio and the fugitive after intercepting a luxury yacht off the coast of Exmouth in the Pilbara. The 32-year-old Queensland fugitive, an alleged bikie gang member, appeared in a Perth court on Tuesday and was remanded in custody. A man and a woman, both from Queensland, have been charged with attempted people smuggling. A third person, who allegedly drove the fugitive to Exmouth, has also been charged. The Tasmanian government has announced an initiative to accelerate the construction of modular homes across the state. The Modular Housing Finance Guarantee will provide construction loans to builders while homes are being put together off-site. The government says it will partner with banks to deliver the lending model.

0: Speaking during his State of the State address in Hobart yesterday, Premier Jeremy Rockliffe said the initiative would result in more prefabricated homes across Tasmania.
1: This initiative will partner with lenders to guarantee a portion of construction finance during the early, high-risk phase of modular builds when homes are being built in the factory, but before they are installed on site and become standard mortgage security.
0: And US actor Shia LaBeouf has pleaded guilty to three charges of battery relating to him punching people outside a bar in the city of New Orleans during its Mardi Gras festivities. This is ABC News.
2: The forecast for Tasmania for Thursday, isolated showers tending to widespread rain about the east and southeast coasts. Showers falling as snow to 1,000 metres late. South to southwesterly winds, fresh at times. In Hobart, a cloudy day with a very high chance of rain, most likely in the morning and afternoon. A top of 11 degrees.
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8: Good morning. 6 minutes past five, 6 minutes past three in WA, 24 minutes to five. In South Australia and the Northern Territory. See, the story goes like this. A buoyant wool market is driving up the value of Australian sheepskins, reversing the dramatic downturn where worthless skins were dumped in landfill just 12 months ago. So why has there been a downfall? Why is it that being dumped into landfill just 12 months ago? Is that because we're not buying enough sheepskin seat covers? Is that because we're not wearing enough UGG boots? Is that because we're not putting enough lambskin floor carpets, so like popping those mats on the floor? Is that why? So why has there been a lack of demand for sheepskins and for lambskins? 1-300-800-222. Where has it gone? I've got a text here that says, I've always had lambs wool seat covers on my car. It's nice and warm in winter, cool in summer. Plus, it's good when you sell the car. The seats are like brand new. Perhaps you could leave them in there because they'd be very, very, very popular if you had some lamb's wool seat covers. So why has there been a downturn in the use of lamb's wool? Why aren't we putting so many covers on our cars, on our seats that have lamb's wool on them? We did in the late 70s and early 80s. So when did that drop off? And is it the same with UGG boots? Give us a ring. 1-300-800-222. Kate Mead coming up shortly. Scott Hamilton joins us to take a look at finance. He's a business and finance commentator. Hello, Scott.
9: Good morning, Trevor. How are you?
8: You would have had a pair of UGG boots in your day.
9: I certainly did. I have many pairs and they were fantastic. I must say, I haven't had a pair for a long, long time now, so maybe I have to go out and invest in a pair on these cold winter days.
8: So why, Scott? Why is it that you haven't had a pair for a long, long time?
9: Well, you know, it was one of those fashions, as you rightly said, back in the 70s and 80s. And I think through the 90s and early 2000s, it certainly dropped off. And I was living in a bit of a warm climate country. So it made it for a different environment.
8: And did you have the lambswool seat covers?
9: Look, I didn't, but certainly Mum and Dad did in the Kingswood. We weren't allowed in the front seat that often, but when we were, we loved it. It was like gold.
8: Tell us what's happening in finance.
9: Look, yesterday, the Australian Bureau of Statistics, the ABS, released the Australian National Accounts, the GDP, the gross domestic product. And look, we saw for March quarter, the Australian economy, well, it rose by just 0.3%. Now, in the March quarter, rose 2.5% since March of 2025. Now, this shows that Australia has been growing at what has been called a modest pace. Now, whilst we've seen growth bobbing around the lows, we still see pressure really in the household. Household consumption, that grew by 0.5% in the quarter. Now, much of this was driven by electricity, gas and other fuel prices. They were up a whopping 11.7%. Food was up 0.8%. And operating a vehicle was up 0.6%. Now, much of that vehicle operation was around the petrol and diesel price increase during that period. Now, we also saw that this has led to the household saving ratio falling for the quarter. In fact, it's gone down to, from 7% in December to 6.2% in the March quarter. Now, higher interest rates have also had a part to play in this fall in savings for the household as well. But with this slowdown in the Australian economy, it may only just be the start. And look, as we know, later on today, we'll hear from the Reserve Bank of Australia governor at the Senate Committee on the Economy, and that's at 3 o'clock Australian Eastern Standard Time. And that's something we'll be listening to very, very closely. But if I look at the markets more broadly, the ASX 200, well, it was up 61 points yesterday at 8,785 points. Much of that was on financial market participants feeling that the RBA may not raise rates come the 15th and 16th of June this month. If I look at the US market is down at the moment. The S&P 500, NASDAQ and New York Stock Exchange all down. Dow Jones currently down 468 points at 50,839 points. Much of that is on concerns of the renewed hostilities between the US and Iran. The currency market, obviously dollars mostly down on the crosses overnight, currently slipped to 71.32 cents to the US dollar, although slightly up against the New Zealand dollar at $1.21 Kiwi. Oil was up $2.63 on the renewed hostilities there, up to $96.39 US a barrel. Although gold, interestingly enough, slipped overnight, down $52.20 or down 1.15% to $4,467.70 US an ounce. Some investors are saying that they're moving their money into cash in readiness for some large IPOs that are coming up later this year. But in terms of data releases, Trevor, as I said today, we've got international trade in goods for April, but most eyes will be on the RBA Governor Michelle Bullock as she makes an appearance before the Senate Economics Legislation Committee this afternoon. So one to watch there.
8: Good stuff. Hey, thank you, Scott.
9: You have a great day. Thanks so much, Trevor.
8: You too. Scott Hamilton, business and finance commentator. If you want to join us to talk about the joys of sheepskin covers, whether it was on the car, whether or not you had a sheepskin mat, whether or not you were photographed as a baby with no clothes on the sheepskin mat and you'd like to talk about that. Or perhaps, like in this text, "Hi Trevor, I bought a sheepskin coat from the op shop. Living in Canberra, I thought it would be great for winter. It's very warm. In fact, I reckon there's only been a handful of days where I've been able to wear it. It was made in New Zealand and built for perhaps that weather. It's numbered and signed by the person who cut it and the person who sewed it. It sounds beautiful. What a pity you can't wear it. This is Overnights on ABC Radio. Give us a call.
6: Mel Bush here. The race is on for Tassie Hide and Seek. I'll give you clues to somewhere in Tassie I love. Guess right, you'll go in the draw to see the Race Around the World finale in Sydney from 936 ABC Hobart.
8: ABC reporter Kate Mead with us to tell about some stories that we'll hear about today. Hello, Kate.
10: Good morning, Trevor.
8: Kate, Do you ever have, like, sheepskin car seat covers?
10: Absolutely not.
8: No, you're very adamant. You're very, very adamant. Why absolutely not?
10: I've been listening to you talk. Hey, the lamb's wool.
8: Yeah.
10: My children had almost like a rug that you would lay them down on.
8: Yeah,
10: perfect. Absolutely perfect for that. Put it on the cot, put it on the change table, put it on the floor, all of those things. Love an Ugg boot. Mm. I am a bogan. Mm-hmm. I'm okay with that. Yeah. Sit that comfortably.
8: We've all got a little bit.
10: But covers on the car seats, Trevor, is like another level of boganness that I refuse to step over.
8: So you reckon it's a boganness thing?
10: Well, are you a bogan?
8: Well, there are elements, I'd say. We've all got elements of boganness.
10: Do you know what? I've never seen one that is fluffy and clean. They're always like meshed down and brown and like in chunks, you know, like I had. You know, and I'm sure they smell, not that I've smelt it, but they look like they smell. I'm sorry, Trevor, but car seat covers.
8: No.
10: It's a hard no.
8: All right. But you will wear Ugg boots.
10: 100%.
8: And out? You'll wear Ugg boots out?
10: I've been known to wear them out.
8: 1-300-800-222. A couple of things there. Are sheepskin covers in your car a bit bogany?
10: Yep.
8: Or is that not the case if you want to stand up and say, yes, I'm very comfortable with it? Trevor, I had lambswool seat covers on my vinyl-seated Morris Minor in the 1970s, but never in cars with fabric seats. So maybe that was why.
10: Yeah, I'm not sure. I'm not sure. It's just, care, you know. Well, I do. Prove me wrong. Tell me why I'm wrong. That's what I would love to know.
8: Apparently, you can't have seat covers on cars anymore because of the side airbags, and it causes an issue with side airbags.
10: Oh, I don't even know how that works. If is someone, that a sensor thing, is that?
8: Yeah, someone explain it to us. Yeah. We'll be able to do that. Let's take a look at some stories we'll hear about today. Tell us, Kate.
10: Look, we will be hearing about breast cancer treatments today and potentially from those that are going through breast cancer, those that are on the other side, and the impact of a drug. Now, it's called Zoladex, and it has been taken off the Australian shelves. It's taken off both the PBS and the broader market, and that's going to happen from November. Now, the manufacturer of the drug has said it's for commercial reasons, but has not provided any more context to this. Now, I've jumped on the Breast Cancer Network Australia website this morning. They've got a statement right at the top there that says it's aware of the decision to discontinue Zoladex. It's an implant in Australia from November 1, 2026. We understand this news may be unsettling for people currently using the treatment, and we want to acknowledge and share your concerns. And then they've got some more information. So, you know, today on your local radio, your TV, on your socials, you will start to see those stories about the impact of this drug being taken off the market, the concerns of those going through treatments, and potentially a discussion of, well, what else is there? And wanting answers. You know, if you're under a treatment that is working for you, you're going to want some answers.
8: True.
10: So ABC Today and around Australia will be looking at, you know, what's going on here.
8: Good story. A battle for the ocean?
10: Are you a scuba diver?
8: Oh, I know, no, you like, I want to.
10: Yeah?
8: I
10: know you
8: really
10: like swimming with the, you know, the animal, the tortoises
8: whatever.
10: And turtles and anything that swims, right? You like to swim.
8: That's the only thing that's on my bucket list is to actually do a scuba course. And so hoping to do that next year, I think.
10: Off the Great Ocean Road, in a little place that I'm not allowed to ever talk about, is the most beautiful diving in the world. So I'm not a professional diver. I'm more of a, I've done the course and I like to dive in, you know, not very deep waters and have a little paddle and float around. It is the most quietest, beautiful place.
8: Why is it you're not allowed to talk about it?
10: Because everyone has secret spots to go to and we can't talk about it any further. No, not allowed.
8: Share?
10: No, I'm not allowed. I tell you, any diver will tell you that they have a secret spot. And that's that. Sorry, Trevor.
8: Yeah, but you can't come on the radio and say that there's this lovely spot and we're not going to tell you where
10: it is. I've
8: said
10: it's on the Great Ocean Road.
8: But that's a very long road, Kate.
10: Anyway, everyone's got one. If you know, you know, right?
8: Okay.
10: So what's happening at the moment is Australia's dive industry is backing calls to expand no fishing and drilling areas across the nation's oceans ahead of a once-in-a-decade federal review of marine parks. So the sector today is launching a huge advertising campaign and they basically want to draw our attention just to how beautiful these areas are, the impact of tourism and, of course, saving those marine parks. Really, it's once in a generation opportunity to look after it. Now, a couple of months ago, the Federal Environment Minister, Murray Watt, he pledged an extra 500,000 square kilometres of Australia's ocean out of reach of fishermen and fisherwomen and drillers. And they are calling it that once in a generation opportunity. They want to right any wrongs that were done when they kind of broke up areas and things like that. So keep an eye out for that campaign. Have a think about it. You know, it doesn't affect, I'm a recreational diver. I'm sure it may affect the professional commercial fisheries licensees. But, you know, as I said, the spot I go is the most magical place on earth.
8: A lot of people.
10: I would like it still there for my great, great, great, great, great children.
8: It's all right. I'll ask Kate off air and then I'll come back and tell everybody.
10: No, I still
8: everybody.
10: Won't tell you.
8: Yeah,
10: I
8: right.
10: still will not tell you. I'm telling you. I'll be kicked out of the diving club. Not that I'm in a club, but my husband will kick me out of the non-existent club.
8: The non-existent club, the very small club. Choirs?
10: Choirs. Let me tell you about the secondhand choir.

0: You might have seen choirs around Australia are having a real resurgence at the moment, and it's a way to gather together and, you know, just have a really good time and not worry about someone hearing you sing badly on your own. Well, this is the Second Chance Choir, and it's coming out of Perth. And it's an unlikely group of people that are coming together. They come together to sing and to heal. It was created in 2022 and it now consists of about 70 people all together. But what's making this group unique is it's a group of people that have served time in prison, that are struggling with substance abuse or experiencing homelessness. And they have a place to come together every week and sing together, and they've started performing and things like that. And what ABC Perth have done is they've been able to chat to some of those members of the choirs.
1: Terrific.
0: They've been able to hear the stories and, again, showcase the healing work of what singing and music can do. It's a group of people that are coming together. They come together to sing and to heal. It was created in 2022 and it now consists of about 70 people all together. But what's making this group unique is

0: of those members of the choirs. Terrific. They've been able to hear the stories and again showcase the healing work of what singing and music can do. So it's a nice little story for you to check, even if it's happening in not the state that you live in. There may be some great work happening in your area to have
1: Love
0: a look
1: it. At. Choirs are great.
0: Yeah. You're not offended I called you a bogan?
1: No.
0: Good.
1: Believe me, I've been called far, far worse. I think that everyone's got to embrace it. If you want to give us a ring and tell us how you embrace your boganness, how you are quite comfortable to express the fact that you are a bit of a bogan.
0: I just tell people.
1: 1-300-1300.
0: I am.
1: 800-222. Warwick Long coming up in just a second. If you want to join us in the conversations that we have with Warwick and with you, 1-300-800-222. Hello, John.
2: Hello, Trevor.
1: Yes, John.
2: Hi, Trevor. Firstly, thanks for your program. I enjoy listening to it. Not that I'm up this early regularly, but what I like about it is the honesty of it, right? You don't, can I use this word? You don't bullshit? Is that allowed to use?
1: Well, you use it now, John.
0: I don't
1: so
0: mind
1: there
0: it.
1: We go.
2: Okay. So I was noting in regard to the lamb's wool seat covers.
1: Yeah.
2: Because I've got a recent experience. I've got a top-of-the-range Land Rover Freelander 2. That's a lovely car. I really love it. It's an SUV, small SUV. But it had one problem. It's got hard leather seats in it. And they used to be, I used to find they were hard on my bum, especially, I'm sorry, can I use the word bum?
1: Well, you've used
0: too
1: both
0: late.
1: That much. So we'll try and cut back, though, if we can, a little bit.
2: All right, okay. Especially when I went on long trips, right? And the other thing was that when I was going around corners driving it a little bit hard, which I just occasionally did, you'd slip around on the slippery leather seats.
1: Now, John, I have to talk to Warwick, but what I'm presuming is you're saying that the lamb's wool or the sheep's coat, the wool covers helped.
2: Not only helped, they have completely transformed my driving experience. Because the third point I wanted to make, which was an important one, the car used to get too, the seats used to get too hot to sit on when the sun was shining on a hot day. And I used to have to take a towel and put it on it so I could sit on.
1: A lot of people have said exactly the same thing via text. Let's get to Warwick Long because it's always good to have a chat with Warwick. He's ABC Rural and the host of the Victorian Country Hour. Hello, Warwick.
3: You just want to bring me in because I like wool seat covers, Trevor. That's why.
1: Thank you. Now, do you think you're a bit of a bogan because you do like those seat covers?
3: I'm not sure if it is on the bogan scale at all, but maybe it's a blind spot to me. But I think it's an issue of comfort, isn't it? Like we just heard from John, if the car is not providing you with the support you need. Mm. It is cheaper to buy seat covers than it is to buy a new car. So seat covers seem pretty good to me.
0: Warwick.
3: Kate.
0: Tell me, honestly, that you have seen not a brand new set of car seat covers that are not looking like they've been mashed into the seat and a little bit brown in colour and possibly smelly.
3: Well, Kate, I think this is the problem of geography for you. You're near the coast going constantly to secret diving spots. So people are getting in and out of the water and possibly damaging their woolen seat covers.
0: Right.
3: Whereas I live in Shepparton, people look after things and it's beautiful. And so I think I've seen a lot of good seat covers in my day as well. Although you don't, I agree with you in the sense that you don't see as many as you used to. And I think that's with cars in general. And it might be to do with insurance and the cost of things as well. But there's less individualization, I think, of cars that you see a lot on the road now of people trying to stand out. You still see the number plates with people's own names and so forth on them. But as far as sort of any physical changes to the car that you see on the road, you don't see as much of that anymore. And maybe car seats fall into that category and people aren't using them as much. But the ones you do see, ones I do see, do seem pretty well kept.
1: They
3: looked good.
1: Bring back late 70s and early 80s. Hey, tell us the story, though, that surrounds this as far as sheepskins are concerned.
3: It's a really interesting story in terms of our production in Australia, and it's a boom time for sheepskins. We've seen them go from being worthless. So about a year ago, We were doing

0: stories about how sheepskins from our animals that were going to, you know, going to the abattoir to become lamb, they were just ending up in landfill. They were worthless. No one wanted to buy them. They weren't going anywhere. This was a product that no one wanted, not even to ship to some of our big processing areas around the world like China. No one wanted them. Now they're at record prices. We're talking above sort of $30 to $40 for a lambskin. That does a couple of things. That gives the producer more money. They're not effectively paying for the disposal of this product through their sheep prices when they're trying to sell them at the abattoir. They're actually getting more money for them, which is a really good thing. And the other thing for the industry, and you get this a lot in agriculture, industries don't like to waste things. And the idea that sheepskins were worthless, I spoke to a lot of farmers last year when we were out and about who were quite hurt by the fact no one wanted this product because it was a great product, because it is the thing that a lot of people put their babies on when they're young, on their change tables and on the ground and so forth. It's Ugg boots when people are wearing them to keep warm. This is a sustainable product that's going to be produced anyway because we eat lamb and we enjoy a lot of other products from sheep. But it was worthless and not being sold. But now we're at record prices. We've seen a huge amount of demand and they're starting to travel around the world again because people were worried about them running out and not being able to get them anymore.
1: And Warwick, and I know we've had a laugh about the seats for a moment, but yes, I was one of those mothers and I would buy them again for my babies. They all had one each. They would be in the cot. They were on the change table. They were, you know, I'd cart this thing everywhere and they did cost a fortune back in the day. That was probably 20 years ago now, but I would do it again without a heartbeat, you know, and it's wonderful because what you're talking about too is, you know, even our gardeners that use the weeds in a garden to make a pesto, you know, we're becoming so conscious as consumers of making sure that all the parts are being used and repurposed into some capacity. So I'm glad to hear about this. This is wonderful news for our producers.
2: Hey, Warwick, can I just ask you, but Warwick, what has caused the demand? I mean, if we're not putting, we're not making car seat covers anymore, which is still a shame, but what has caused the increase in demand?
0: So I'm really interested in this too, Trevor, and I don't think we have a clear answer yet, but we've seen a real step change around the sheep industry this year. 90% of around our wool is bought in China, right, from Chinese buyers. One country has so much of the processing capacity. There's been efforts to try and find different markets for things like wool, but at the moment, 90% is bought in China. Our sheep flock is at, well, more than 100-year lows. We're talking sort of World War I levels of sheep in the country. A lot of people are moving away from sheep because wool prices have been low. It feels in the last 6 to 8 months or so, China's realised, hey, the numbers are shrinking and it's not getting better. And we've seen this step increase in wool prices. And I wonder if sheepskins are following that as well, because there's this fear that this product they've been able to buy quite cheaply because there's not a lot of competition in the market is starting to get in short supply. We're one of the biggest producers of a lot of this stuff. Us and New Zealand sort of dominate the world and we're much bigger than New Zealand. So I feel like there's a bit of a fear that these things were going to run out. So yes, I think a lot of, you know, Ugg boot type manufacturers and so forth have worked out that this is cheaper than some of the polyurethane type products, the petrochemical products, because getting that stuff out of the Strait of Hormuz has become quite difficult this year. So that's another big factor. But also there's not as many sheep around. And if you want the industry to stay, you need to pay a little bit more. So they're not, well, sheepskin prices are really high. Wool prices aren't, you know, super high yet, but they've certainly gone up. And we're seeing this real step change right now. And it's something to keep an eye on because, yeah, as I said, year ago, worthless, now record prices.
1: Those numbers from World War I, you were saying, will this bounce back? Will our producers bounce back?
0: The thing is, we don't know. A lot of producers have moved away to shedding sheep wool, so they don't need to be shorn and the wool can't be sold. So whether you get them back to a wool industry and a skin industry, we don't know. We're going to have to keep an eye on it.
2: We'll continue this conversation. Warwick will join us after news. Kate, thank you.
1: No worries.
2: We'll look forward to talking to you soon and we'll find out what that secret diving spot is.
1: Absolutely not.
2: Thanks, Kate.
1: See you later.
2: News time.
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1: ABC News with Melanie Scott. Defence Minister Richard Marles has refused to reveal the age of the US submarines that Australia is set to receive under AUKUS. In recent changes to the Trilateral Security Pact with the US and UK, Australia will get three used submarines from the US instead of the proposed mixture of new and used subs. The federal government says the new arrangement is one they wanted all along. When asked how old the submarines that are set to be delivered are, Mr. Marles said it was confidential.
2: I can't go into the specifics of that because some of this is important to exist in the classified realm is the answer to that. And we're not wanting to flag every detail in relation to this.
1: The head of NATO says Ukraine is in a strong position in its war with Russia due to its increasing long-range drone and missile capacity. It comes as Ukraine's president, Volodymyr Zelensky, says strikes on an oil terminal in the Russian city of St. Petersburg were justified due to Moscow's continued attacks. The strikes are being seen as a further blow to Vladimir Putin, who scaled back a Victory Day parade last month. NATO Secretary General Mark Rutte says Ukraine's long-range strikes have the Russian leader second-guessing himself.
3: Ukraine is now so successful that Putin is only able to organize a 9th of May parade with an official presidential decree by this president. So this is basically how far you got. For 2 hours you allowed him to do it, then ended in 1 hour 55 minutes, so he didn't take a risk.
1: Hostilities in the Arabian Gulf have flared again with Iranian attacks on Kuwait killing at least one person and US strikes near the Strait of Hormuz. Nick Parmeter has more.
4: The attacks are the latest to test a shaky ceasefire, sending oil prices up nearly 2%, with the strait remaining largely closed more than 3 months after the start of the war. Flights at Kuwait International Airport were suspended after an Iranian drone and missile attack damaged facilities and diplomatic missions, leaving an Indian national dead and dozens wounded. Flights have gradually resumed. Meanwhile, US President Donald Trump has told a podcast that he believes Iran's supreme leader, Mujtaba Khamenei, is engaged in talks to end the war, adding he thinks they'll eventually meet.
1: The head of the World Health Organization says while he feels health workers are catching up to the Ebola outbreak in the Democratic Republic of Congo, there's still more that can be done. The WHO's latest update has seen 344 cases of the virus and 60 deaths confirmed, while there are now 116 suspected cases, down from over 1,000 last week, as testers work through a backlog. Tedros Adhanom Ghebreyesus says insecurity, displacement and mobile populations make contact tracing especially difficult in the DRC.
5: Contact tracing in the DRC is not yet where it needs to be. Only about 45% of contacts have been followed up, and to get ahead of the outbreak, we need to get that number up to above 90%.
1: Three people have been charged in WA with attempting to smuggle a Queensland fugitive out of Australia. On Monday, WA's Joint Organised Crime Task Force arrested the trio and the fugitive after intercepting a luxury yacht off the coast of Exmouth in the Pilbara. The 32-year-old Queensland fugitive, an alleged bikie gang member, appeared in a Perth court on Tuesday and was remanded in custody. A man and a woman, both from Queensland, have been charged with attempted people smuggling. A third person, who allegedly drove the fugitive to Exmouth, has been charged. The Tasmanian government has announced an initiative to accelerate the construction of modular homes across the state. The Modular Housing Finance Guarantee will provide construction loans to builders while homes are being put together off-site. The government says it will partner with banks to deliver the lending model. Speaking during his State of the State address in Hobart today, Premier Jeremy Rockliffe said the initiative would result in more prefabricated homes across Tasmania.
6: This initiative will partner with lenders to guarantee a portion of construction finance during the early, high-risk phase of modular builds when homes are being built in the factory, but before they are installed on site and become standard mortgage security.
1: US actor Shia LaBeouf has pleaded guilty to three charges of battery related to him punching people outside a bar in the city of New Orleans during its Mardi Gras. LaBeouf has had several run-ins with the law during his career, including an arrest in 2017. This is ABC News. We'll have more.

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3: Good morning. Thursday the 4th of June. And that rain is coming down in sheets out there. It is heavy. The roads are wet. It is going to take you longer to get anywhere this morning. So you might want to get cracking. Just pull everything back about 10, 15 minutes, but far out. So what's in your rain gauge? Love to hear from you. I know Leon spent a lot of time on mornings talking about people's barometers. I just know when your bins have been collected but left on the street and then it rains, that's a good rain gauge. I love an informal rain gauge. Maybe it's the dog bowl outside. You're like, oh, it's wet, the dog bowl's full. Let me know, 0438922936. I'm taking you on the hunt of the missing Tassie Devil Mary. We're going to Queensland to see if the devil's turned up and where it is and who's on the hunt. And seriously, they have a sniffer dog that's a devil's tracker? Interesting. Speaking of missing devils, Andy Gall's gone missing. We'll go hunting for him this morning in Tassie Hide and Seek. Can you find him? Keep listening when we play. That will be your chance to go in the draw to win tickets to get Flo into Sydney and see Race Around the World get filmed. And maybe that's what the Tassie Devil Mary is doing. Their own little devilish race around the world. That and plenty more coming your way on 936 ABC Radio Hobart. And this announcement about modular homes, is it time? Is it about time? Mark, g'day Mark, says, I've got 9.6 mils in my gauge and I heard it pouring down at 3:30. It's beautiful and still going. John Waite, 936 ABC Hobart. I'm Rick Goddard.

0: John Waite, missing you on 936 ABC Radio Hobart, 20 to 6. So where's Mary? Can a Tassie devil survive in the wild? And how will we find it? We've got our ABC team on the ground. We're going there in just a second.
1: Leon Compton.
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0: Well, it's the biggest story. CCTV footage of this little Tassie devil running around a theme park called Paradise. We don't need a theme park called Paradise because we live in it, right? So Drive got onto Greg Irons. That's the first place you're going to go, obviously, to find out –

0: But the devil will be fine. That's the funny thing. Quite a few people are speaking to me about this today, and they're like, oh, no, the poor devil is going to struggle up there. No, he'll be fine. Absolutely fine. Oh. I mean, devils, they eat any form of meat that they come across, so they're not fussy. They're a scavenger. And then add to that, they just need water and somewhere to hide. Like, they sort of make a home out of almost anything.
1: Sounds familiar to me. Well, we've put our Brisbane Mornings presenter Steve Austin on the case of bringing you the latest from the ground, where they're using thermal imaging and CCTV cameras to try and find Mary. Hi, Steve.
2: Rick, what an honour it is to be on your high rating breakfast program. Oh,
1: we wanted to get the best we have, Steve.
2: Yes, with the hunts out there, people have been up all night, Rick. They've been up all night using thermal drones, and police are out there as well, apparently, and so far at this point, no sign of Ms. Mary.
1: You know, if you're looking for a lost cat or dog, you might be like, or a bird. Whoop, whoop, hello. For a devil, what are they doing? Are they out there going,
2: Well, fortuitous that you've contacted me this morning, because I can actually play you a bit of audio from one of the search teams that are out there at the moment. Let me play you this if I can. Steve.
3: What's up, Croc? Who are you hiding from?
4: The Tasmanian devil's on the loose. Run, run, run for your life. Run.
3: Tasmanian devil? And what, pray tell, is a Tasmanian devil to create such a furore?
2: There you go. Footage just obtained from the search parties for you, Rick.
1: You could hear it but couldn't see it, I guess.
2: It's true. Apparently Mary is very shy, and they're telling people, if you spot Mary, do not approach.
1: When I read about the sniffer dogs, I'm like, I wouldn't put my dog anywhere near a devil. Like, they're called a devil for a reason. Can you tell me, Steve Austin, Brisbane Mornings presenter, what is this theme park paradise? Because we obviously here live in it all the time. So is it a little like mock Tasmania, where you're cool, it's like inside a fridge or something?
2: Well, let me help you imagine. You're in the southeast part of Queensland, and in between Brisbane and the Gold Coast south, obviously, in that stretch between Brisbane and the Gold Coast, there are a number of different theme parks. Now, ABC radio listeners in Brisbane smelt a rat. They thought a conspiracy was underway, because the original Tasmanian Devil cartoon that I just played you the audio of was a Warner Brothers cartoon, and the listeners have been speculating, is this a move by Warner Brothers to steal the devil off Village Roadshow, the competing company? We don't have any evidence that that's the case, but the Paradise Country theme park in Oxenford is a wildlife park. It's a very highly regarded one. It's actually shut down at the moment, and I think that's because they don't want anyone to sort of come trumping in, and in case Mary is nearby. Apparently she had to have quite a leap to get out of her her enclosure, which is unusual. I'm not an expert, bear that in mind. You have to go to one of your own commentators, like you obviously already have. But these theme parks are there. They're very entertaining. People love the animals. There's a lot of animals in the wild here in the southeast of Queensland. And some of them are still on the loose. Things like a ferret. Apparently there's a ferret on the loose. We're not even allowed to have ferrets in Queensland, but the Biosecurity Queensland Hit Squad has been out there hunting for a ferret. So maybe Mary the Tasmanian Devil and this ferret have hooked up somewhere and are making their big escape down south to where you guys are.
1: Or just creating some new hybrid, which would be like the Ferret Devil. It's a great, like, low-budget horror film, Steve, I think, would be fantastic. Apparently, there's a puma or a black panther, depending on who you talk to, or cougar on the foothills of Kainanyi Mount Wellington here. So do you have, like, legends about lost and escaped animals in Queensland?
2: We have the Yowie at a place called Kilcoy, which is sort of slightly northwest inland of where I am. A Yowie is somewhat sounds a bit like a Bigfoot in the way it's been described to me. Now, I have never encountered the Yowie, but locals out at a place called Kilcoy swear that this hairy, ape-like, semi-monster-like creature is out there somewhere. But I am less sceptical. But I think it's even got a locally made statue to the Yowie out there somewhere. Some have speculated that it's a pathetic attempt to try and get tourism into this country town.
1: It's not. It's still on the run.
2: No, but most of the tourists go to places like Paradise Country.

0: to see, you know, the Tasmanian devil. You don't have to go to Tasmania to see the Tasmanian devil. You can do it in the southeast of Queensland, but not anymore.
1: Okay, so here's a couple of theories. So conspiracy theory one, inside job by Warner Brothers to take the devil off Village Roadshow. But I would like to put this to you. Tourism Taz sent operatives to remove the Tasmanian animals from paradise so people have to come here in an attempt to get a tourism recovery.
0: Okay, so the Tourism Taz operatives are going to have to be keeping a pretty low profile because the police in Queensland have sniffer dogs out there. They've got thermal imaging drones looking for them, and the wildcare staff are out there hunting for Mary. So there are multiple teams of technology-equipped employees hunting for Mary's whereabouts. And should they come across any Tasmanian state government operative, I suspect it may not end well.
1: I think, Steve Austin, they're going to get the two guys who are on the Fox Eradication Task Force who got paid a lot of money to do nothing for several years out of retirement. Reggie says, I don't even know if I should share this. Mary's just proved that Tasmanians are smarter than those banana benders. How long since you've been called a banana bender, Steve?
0: So far, that's right. Look, it's been a very long time since I've had the hurled abuse of being called a banana bender by a Mexican.
1: Yeah, exactly. There you go. So, what's the plan? They've got to hunt Mary down. Do they think it's still within the grounds of the enclosure, or she's out? Apparently, they can climb trees, says Greg Irons.
0: I am unaware of the finer details of Tasmanian devil biology and nature, but I understand they believe that she would. They're fairly nervous, and that's why they're asking people not to approach. So it's likely that she's sort of hunkered down not too far away. The two big concerns here is dogs, domestic dogs, which have caused problems for our koala population here in southeast Queensland. And the other one is cars. But they suspect that because Mary is a naturally shy creature, that she'll be hunkered down in some scrub or brush somewhere, and hopefully the thermal cameras and the sniffer dogs, which are not an aggressive animal, but they're very, very sharp with their ability to sniff something out. Hopefully they'll be able to track Mary down before too long.
1: I mean, you played that cartoon before, but it is very cartoon-like, isn't it? The idea that there's this little creature out there, fugitive, snacking on a cane toad, getting high.
0: Don't eat the cane toads. Don't eat the cane toads, Mary. Mary apparently has to look for a bit of water, but don't eat the cane toads. They're highly poisonous on their skin.
1: And you've got Keystone Cops out there hunting for them.
0: I don't think I can say that about the Queensland Police.
1: No, sorry, you've got the very best. Yeah, fairest.
0: The most dedicated men and women in blue out there with thermal cameras and instant coffees trying to find Mary.
1: Is it still the home of instant coffee? That's one of my cruel anti-Queensland jokes. It's still instant coffee out there, or just the coppers?
0: Cost of living move, Rick. Cost of living move.
1: Thanks, Steve. Appreciate it.
0: Thank you.
1: Steve Austin there, our man on the ground, mornings presenter for ABC Brisbane, giving you an insight into what that paradise park is, how big the fence is that she jumped. This is what Greg Irons had to say about the tree climbing.
2: We had a devil called Basil Brush, named after a brush-tailed possum, because this every time you turned around, he was up a tree, like looking at you. Like people go, oh, look, there's a possum in the tree, and it was a devil. He was a bit of a leaper.
1: Absolutely didn't know that was possible. There you go. It's 10 to 6 on 936 APC Radio Hobart. I reckon it's the guys from the Fox Eradication Task Force. They went up, they went undercover, they got into paradise, and they brought Mary back.
3: 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I've got you covered. This Sunday from 10 a.m. with me, Lucy Cutting, on 936 ABC Hobart.
1: Quick look at weather for you, and crikey, there's a lot of it. It's coming down in sheets right in your face. So heavy rain. Interestingly, this doesn't happen. It's 12 degrees at the moment, and we're heading for a maximum of 11. And it's going to rain all day. South-southeasterlies at 37 kilometres per hour, gusting to 54 kilometres per hour. It's the windiest it's been in ages. 16.8 mils since midnight has come down. I'd love to know what's in your rain gauge or in your informal gauge, i.e. dog bowls full. Cloudy, high chance of rain, less likely this afternoon and evening. Wind southeast to southwesterly to 35 kilometres, becoming southwesterly to 20 kilometres in the evening. strong wind warning.

for Thursday for the Derwent Estuary. And on the river, south to southwesterly 15 to 25 knots, tending southerly to 30 knots in the middle of the day, then southwesterly to 25 knots in the late afternoon. You wouldn't be out there unless you're paid to be. Seas below a metre, though, increasing to 1.5 to 2.5 metres in the morning and decreasing below 1.5 metres later this evening, and 100% chance of rain. So this is a large low lie over Tasmania, its main centre to the northwest. The low complex will slowly move to the east this morning, directing a fresh south to southeasterly airstream over the state. Narrow ridge of high pressure will then approach Tasmania from the west later, crossing Friday morning with a cold front to follow later Friday. A western-northwesterly airstream will then establish and prevail over Tasmania Saturday and Sunday as an area of high pressure builds over the southeastern mainland and a series of lows and fronts pass well to the southwest. Low tide at 5:39 if you are hardy enough to get out for a walk. Sunrise at 7:33 a.m. Coming up this morning, your chance to play Tassie Hide and Seek. Andy's gone missing in one of his favourite places in Tasmania. Can we find him? We'll see where he is. And you're going to hear from a Tasmanian who's worked on part of a film score for a new Russell Crowe film, appropriately called The Beast. I feel like every film that has Russell Crowe in it should be called The Beast. So we'll hear all about that before 7 o'clock. And you're going to hear from an author who believes that we're living in apocalyptic times. And I wonder if you feel this yourself, that they're so dark and terrible and it's hard to be optimistic or live well. And she has a diet for it. She says you should eat the stars. What does that look like or mean? We'll dive into that later. Right now, Casey and the Sunshine Band.

0: there's water and gravel over the road at Nichols River Road between Cygnet and Oyster Cove. Quite dangerous in many places. Drive with caution. Thanks very much for that. Can you let us know where you are, what the conditions are like? Super helpful. And we'll check to see if there's any flooding. If there is any water on the road where you are, do give us a hoy. 1300 222 936, 0438 922 936. Ali at the Huon says our rain gauge showed 50.4 mil in 24 hours. Wow. Let me know what's in your rain gauge. Big fan of an informal rain gauge. Forget the barometer. I just look at how much is in my bin when it's been left out, or the bucket in the drippy bit in my shed so that I have to leave out so the flooring doesn't get ruined. That's always a good measure as well. What is your informal rain gauge? 0438 922 936. And I'd love to hear about the myth in your region of your lost creatures and your animals. Is there still a puma prowling the foothills of Mount Wellington? I just think it's a feral cat just snacking hard on all the swift parrots. Maybe that's just me. Tell me, go on. The myth that you've heard, 0438 922 936. I'm still freaking out, actually, about Reggie's banana benders. This is a tough term for those Queenslanders. And were we really called Mexicans in Tassie? I hadn't heard that one before. Indigent, yes. You know, and all those other old weird ones. Anyway, you'll hear a story in Today on Toast about an alleged comedian, as she is being reported by most people, who has just gone way too far down throwing sledges at other races and is creating quite the debate. She says it's just performative. You'll hear about that and more, and of course news coming your way. And then you're going to hear from Luke Taylor from Tassie's Law Society, who is going to explain redundancies. If someone proposes one to you, what are the right questions to ask them? What's fair and what's not fair? How does it all work? And also the proposal by the government to narrow the definition of psychosocial safety in the workplace from a legal perspective. What does that mean? And what does avoiding that responsibility possibly entail? So we looked at the psychological side of that earlier this week, and we'll get the legal side of it a little bit later this morning. And don't forget, Tassie Hide and Seek is live today on our program. We've finally lost Andy Gall, the roving reporter. He's at his favourite place in Tasmania. Well, one of them. So where? If you can help us find him, and you'll have to call 1300 222 936 when you hear the clue, you'll go in the draw to win tickets to see Race Around Australia, filmed live in Sydney with you and your very best friend. Top of 11, it's 12 now. So weird. Rain all day. I'm Rick Goddard at 6 o'clock.
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0: Good morning, ABC News with Lucy Shannon. The United States will allow countries like Australia to plead its case to not be hit with new proposed tariffs. North America correspondent Cayman Gock reports.
1: The latest tariffs range from 10 to 12.5% and could be imposed on dozens of countries, including Australia, from next month. The Trump administration claims the tariffs are being imposed because countries have failed to address forced labour in their supply chains. But Donald Trump said earlier in the year he would look at alternative options to implement his tariff agenda after the US Supreme Court ruled in February his sweeping duties on imported goods were illegal, forcing America to start refunding levies to importers. Australia, the UK and other nations say the most recent tariffs are unjustified. Cayman Gock, ABC News, Washington.
0: The Trade Minister says the government is working to understand the implications for industry and exporters, but maintains tariffs only harm American consumers and businesses. The police watchdog in the UK is investigating the conduct of officers after a murdered teenage boy was handcuffed and arrested as he lay dying. Europe correspondent Mazoe Ford reports.
2: Police body camera footage of Henry Novak's arrest shows the 18-year-old being handcuffed after telling officers he'd been stabbed. He died moments later. 6 months on, Hampshire Police Chief Constable Alexis Boone has apologised.
3: We're sorry for

0: handcuffing and arresting Henry. You know, that shouldn't happen. It shouldn't have happened.
1: The killer, Vikram Digwa, lied that Henry had racially attacked him. He was sentenced to life in prison this week. The police watchdog is now investigating the officer's conduct, while police chiefs are reviewing the force's anti-racism guidelines, which advise officers to treat ethnicities differently.
2: Tasmania's police commissioner says the Emergency Services Department is bracing for a rise in workers' compensation premiums in the coming years. Commissioner Donna Adams told a budget estimates hearing yesterday that in the 2018-19 financial year, premiums for workers' compensation claims in the Department of Fire, Emergency Services and Police were $2 million. This financial year, that figure has increased to $60 million. Commissioner Adams says although it's an important system, it's requiring a larger budget.
3: We have done some work around where we think the premium is going to head, and we are bracing ourselves for significant increases in the out years.
2: A new employment report says artificial intelligence is reshaping Australia's job market, but not yet through widespread job cuts. National Work reporter Bronwyn Herbert.
4: The report published by consultancy firm Deloitte finds AI is reducing the number of new roles being created. Partner David Rumbin says while there has been significant job losses in the tech sector attributed to AI, these are only part of the story. He says it's likely to be increased hiring in roles that depend on human skill.
5: You still need that strong element of judgment, reasoning, empathy.
4: The report also forecasts 82 occupations as AI disrupted, as well as jobs that will be enhanced by AI tools.
2: A current Bogues employee says he didn't see the Northern Tasmanian brewery's closure coming. The historic Launceston Brewery first opened in 1881. Earlier this week, parent company Lion announced it will shut later this year. All beer production will move interstate, but the recently redeveloped brew house will remain. Adrian Hines has worked at the brewery for more than two decades in a range of roles. He says the news has come with a roller coaster of emotions.
6: Should have seen it coming, but personally I was in denial that we've got this amazing brand, this amazing beer, this amazing Tasmanian icon. I never thought it would shut doors.
2: To the weather, there's a gale warning for the far northwest coast, east of Flinders Island and the upper east coast, and a strong wind warning for Bank Strait and Franklin Sound, from Sandy Cape to Wineglass Bay and the Derwent Estuary, Frederick Henry Bay and Norfolk Bay, Storm Bay and the Channel. Rain about the east and south easing during the afternoon today, showers elsewhere, although light and isolated about the north. Burnie, Devonport and Launceston, a shower or two. Burnie heading for 16, it's now 11. Devonport heading for 15, it's now 5. Launceston heading for 14, it's also 5 degrees. For Hobart, rain up to 45 mils today and heading for a top of just 11 degrees. 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
7: Good morning, welcome to AM. I'm Melissa Clark in Canberra, coming to you from Ngunnawal country and acknowledging other custodians. The Trump administration has proposed a new 12.5% tariff on Australia and a raft of other nations for allegedly failing to take action to prevent slavery. It is the second time the administration has announced new import taxes since the US Supreme Court struck down many of Donald Trump's so-called Liberation Day tariffs. Our North America correspondent, Cayman Gock, joined me earlier from Washington.
8: These new tariffs range from 10% to 12.5%, and they're being imposed on 60 of America's trading partners, and that includes Australia, the EU, Canada and China, and they cover almost all imports. The administration said these new duties are to be imposed because dozens of countries have failed to crack down on goods made with forced labour. Australia would be hit with the higher 12.5% tariff, and the levy, whilst it would cover most goods, there are several products that would be exempt from the tariff, including beef, coffee, pharmaceuticals, energy and rare earths. Here is what the US Trade Representative Jamison Greer had to say about the new tariffs.
9: After doing an investigation, we found that many countries either did not have laws to prevent trade in goods made with forced labour, or if they did have the laws, they weren't effectively enforcing them. This is an unfair trading practice we think distorts global trade, and we want to take care of it.
8: Now, countries have several weeks to submit a response to these proposed new tariffs, and the Office of the U.S. Trade Representative

0: will hold hearings in early July, to which then these tariffs could roll out afterwards at some point.
1: So, Cayman, this isn't the first time the Trump administration has tried to impose further tariffs. Why is it looking at doing it again now?
0: Yeah, well, the claim from the United States of why they are doing this because of countries not cracking down on forced labour is not the full story. And we know that because President Trump has said so, because Trade Representative Jamison Greer has said so. Under a different law last year, Mr. Trump imposed sweeping tariffs to virtually every country. He labelled them the Liberation Day tariffs. But then in February, the US Supreme Court ruled that the administration had overreached and that the tariffs were in fact illegal. And that has now forced the administration to start refunding these tariffs to importers. President Trump was furious at the time. He lashed out at the justices and he said at the time his administration would look at alternative options to impose tariffs. They then launched this investigation into forced labour as a means to find another legal route or loophole to impose these tariffs on countries. President Trump's long been a big believer that imposing a tax on imported goods is good for the economy. That's despite there are many economists and analysts that believe tariffs increase the costs of goods. And remember, this is the same country where some of its biggest companies like Apple, Nike, Tesla and Microsoft have a history, recent history, of being accused of poor working conditions, sweatshops and illegal labour abroad. Now, Australia and many countries have responded to these new tariffs, labelling these duties as unjustified and unwarranted.
1: Cayman Gock in Washington. Back home, the federal government says it's focused on passing tougher laws to crack down on organised crime syndicates selling illicit nicotine. As data from the Bureau of Statistics reveals, 4 out of 5 cigarettes and vapes consumed in Australia last year were illegal. Labor says it won't lower the tobacco excise despite concerns it's high prices that are driving the black market. Here's political reporter Sarah Tomevska.
2: Australian pack-a-day smokers now spend $15,000 a year to legally fund their addiction. That's a 5-fold increase in 20 years.
3: That's really created the door for organised crime infiltration.
2: Criminologist James Martin says organised crime syndicates are smuggling illicit cigarettes, vapes and nicotine pouches into Australia with ease.
3: You know, the vast majority of container loads that come into Australia are not subject to internal examination. So the ability for organised crime groups to hide the needle in the haystack is very advanced.
2: Since last December, Australian Border Force has seized more than a kiloton of illicit tobacco and 4 million illegal vapes. But it's a drop in a vast black market ocean where 4 out of 5 nicotine products in Australia are illegal. That's according to the Bureau of Statistics, which has found nicotine consumption rose by nearly 40% in the last decade, while spending on legal tobacco has plummeted.
4: Law enforcement alone has clearly not worked.
2: That's Australia's former Deputy Chief Medical Officer, Dr. Nick Coatsworth, who says there needs to be a multi-pronged approach.
4: Reducing the excise is obviously one of those points of contention, but it is fundamentally what got us here.
2: Assistant Customs Minister Julian Hill says slashing the cost of cigarettes isn't the answer.
5: What magic level of excise reduction would make any material difference to transnational and serious organised crime profitability?
2: Dr. Coatsworth suggests around $30 a packet.
4: You know, I talk to the wardsmen, the nurses, others who are smoking out the back of Canberra Hospital, and they're getting their cigarettes for between $12 and $15 a packet. So for us to bring the excise down so it costs around $30 a packet, I don't think we're going to increase smoking rates. What we might do is bring people away from the illegal market.
2: Julian Hill strongly disagrees.
5: Illegal cigarettes would still be cheaper and we still have to go after organised crime syndicates. We cannot just surrender the market to organised crime syndicates.
2: James Martin says it might be too late with an $8 billion budget black hole from unrealised tobacco excise revenue.
3: There is effectively no level of enforcement that is feasible to crack down on the illicit market.
2: Labor's Julian Hill introduced legislation in March to increase penalties for tobacco offences with maximum jail terms of 15 years. The legislation could be debated as soon as today.
1: Sarah Tomevska there. 2026 is being labelled the Year of AI, with a new Deloitte report finding the technology is reshaping, but not necessarily shrinking, Australia's workforce. The report forecasts more than 80 occupations will be disrupted, alongside jobs expected to be enhanced by AI. National Work reporter Bronwyn Herbert.
6: Senior communications professional Lisa Harmer spent the past year reassuring her team that AI was not a threat, but a tool to improve efficiency. Then she was unexpectedly swept up in a restructure.
7: AI was going to help our team do the workload with fewer people, but that they didn't need to worry, it wasn't coming for their jobs. And I still don't really believe that it came for my job, but I do know that it came for many other people's jobs who are in my industry, and therefore I'm competing with those people for the jobs that are out there now in my sector.
6: Her experience reflects a broader shift identified in Deloitte's latest employment forecast, which calls 2026 the Year of AI. The report finds vacancies are already falling in some AI-exposed roles, even as employment continues to grow, pointing to a slowdown in hiring rather than widespread redundancies. David Rumbens is a partner at Deloitte.
8: Some of the occupations that we think might be most affected, we've seen a decline in vacancies, and indeed a faster decline than we're seeing in some of the rest of the labour market. And so that suggests that, yes, there might be differences in, at least in hiring patterns coming through in this set of occupations that we think might be most affected by AI.
6: The report identifies 82 occupations likely to be disrupted, meaning core tasks can be automated by AI. And that exposure is broadening.
8: When we looked at this 6 months ago, the occupations were primarily clerical and administrative. Now, when we looked and undertook the same task, there's a range of occupations that are broadly within the managerial and professional, broader occupational groups as well.
6: But the report also identifies areas of potential job growth where AI complements human skills.
8: And so allowing people within the occupation to be essentially more productive, and therefore we might see more demand for those workers, and skills like empathy, creativity, judgment are all still really central to the occupation.
6: Recruitment specialist Evelina Samuels says that shift is already visible, particularly in entry-level roles.
9: What we're seeing now is a lot of those systems that have come in and automation that has come in have required those roles to look very different. So we are now recruiting for more analytic type roles where AI is doing now the heavy lifting.
6: She says the workers who stand out won't just be those who can use AI, but those who can be discerning.
9: Human judgment, that is one thing that AI I don't think will ever replace. So applying judgment, adding context around that information that it produces is going to be critical.
1: That's recruitment specialist Evelina Samuels, ending that report by Bronwyn Herbert, now National Work reporter. And that's Early AM for today. I'm Melissa Clark. The time now, it's 6:15.
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13: Good morning. Plenty of rain coming down. Tasmania SES have issued a flood advice for the Huon River between Tahoon and Judbury. The Bureau's issued a minor flood warning for the Huon River. Low-lying areas along the Huon from Tahoon to Judbury may be impacted from mid-morning. Flooding in nearby streams and rivers is likely, and some low-lying properties may be isolated by floodwaters. Floodwaters may threaten property, livestock, equipment and crops, and driving conditions may be dangerous. If you're in low-lying areas of the Huon River between Tahoon and Judbury, the SES advises if you've got a flood emergency plan, check it now, monitor conditions, keep your radio on, and prepare to go to a safer place if conditions become more dangerous. And we'll keep you posted. Let us know what's in your rain gauge. Ali in the Huon said she has seen 50.4 mils in 24 hours, which is pretty decent. And certainly that rain's expected to continue all day. So we'll keep a weather eye on it for you. But yeah, tell me what's in the rain gauge where you are. How much has come down? Rain's falling in sheets. It's really dark. The roads are wet. If you're aware of areas of flooding, please, if you can safely let us know, do tell us. Trenton Signet earlier said there's water and gravel over the road at Nichols River Road between Signet and Oyster Cove. Quite dangerous in many places, so do drive with care. A little bit later on the program, we've lost Andy Gall. Time to play Tassie Hide and Seek and find him in one of his favourite places in Tasmania. You'll need to call us to play 1300 222 936. And after seven, we'll take a look at psychosocial safety in the workplace. The Tasmanian government want to narrow the definition of it. Payouts have increased quite substantially, and particularly, ironically, in the state service. With announcements about redundancies, you'd have to imagine that the strain and the mental health strain on state service workers is going to become more severe. So we'll have a chat with a lawyer about what happens if you're considering a redundancy, what are the questions to ask, and he also has quite an interesting idea about a different way of handling mental health claims as opposed to physical injuries. Right now, though, it's 17 past six, and David Riley is here with Today on Toast. Your chance to have your say about the news of the day, David, and I think it's time for us to cook up a new business.
14: Yeah, okay, I'm in.
13: Yeah, I think
14: actually,
13: you and
14: let me hear the pitch first.
13: Yeah, sure. So, Hastings Cave, the tender is up there for the thermal springs. Have you been to those thermal springs?
14: Yeah, love the thermal springs. I've been into the caves as well, where they turn the lights off and it's just, you just hear the drip.
13: Yeah, the caves are good. The thermal springs could be more
14: getting
13: thermal.
14: Getting a bit tired, maybe. Oh, a little bit more thermal.
13: Could be warmer. Yeah, but I think what you need to do is like reimagine it, not at, because it still sort of sits in the era of families from Melbourne will come in a car and drive around Tasmania, and here's something to do. You know, it's a bit of a log pine picnic seat. I think wellness centre. You just run the caves for meditations.
14: Yep.
13: Very straightforward.
14: Yeah. No, you know, my actual favourite thing about the Hastings Caves is, and this harks back to a story that we were talking about a little bit earlier, is a slightly misplaced bit of fauna, a lyrebird. There's a few lyrebirds around there.
13: Oh, yeah.
14: And I was walking through the forest there, had no idea. And I could just hear like car alarms and like all kinds of crazy sounds.
13: Yeah.
14: Peek through the bushes and there's this lyrebird standing over its bower or whatever its little nest is.
13: Okay, so Dave's running the bird tours, the lyrebird tours, and I'm just going to get, we'll get Brian Ritchie back with the flute, Shakuhachi, in the caves. It's just nonstop meditation. The Taz EB chat notifications are blipping somehow
14: sorry,
13: audibly.
14: That's my computer telling me
13: bananas.
14: Telling me that I need to be trying to line up the SES for a chat about that flooding in the Huon.
13: All right, let's look at the papers.
14: All right, let's look at the papers. Well, that story, yes, of course, page two. Hastings Caves. Government is looking to offload it to a private operator. Expressions of interest are now open. So 60,000 visitors a year through there. And so could be an opportunity there for somebody. But look, the story that caught my eye this today was on the front page. It's also elsewhere. If you want to build a modular home on your property,

0: and you just clip the bits together and then hook up the utilities, ready to go. It's much
1: Dave's
0: faster.
1: Just come alive in a way you don't often see his eyes sparking, but they will later, because what are we talking about with Andy Gall later?
0: Yes, that's right. We're talking about a fellow who's building a World War II warbird in Battery Point, which is one of my sort of special interests. So, look, I've got a bit of – I won't bore you with it, Rick. I won't
1: – sorry, Andy Gorlin is going to bore us with it later.
0: Yeah,
1: so not a modular home, but a Spitfire in the garage, quite the project. That's coming up later. In estimates, Christy Johnson, I didn't know this. So Federal Group casinos pay a 25% general tax to the state before their monopoly ended in 2023, and they had their tax rate reduced to 14% to offset losses due to the monopoly ending. Right now, I was like, oh, yes, they had the monopoly. Now that got taken away, and that was so David Walsh could open a casino. He's, I don't think, doing that. Mm. I think he's just having a library, an expensive library, instead of a profitable casino. So they've got this tax discount, but I'm not sure they're facing any competition.
0: Yeah, it was down from 26% to 14%. Yeah, so that's significant. Christy Johnson, yeah, I'm also at Mercury page 11 saying, we need to reverse that. That's, what is it, $11 million or $10 million a year odd in revenue.
1: Yeah. Pulse Tasmania have a story about Tas police trialling new shift patterns after years of roster disputes. Staff at Glenorchy have voted to move from the Ottawa system to a 6-day-on, 4-day-off roster. Once you get down into the weeds of the details of this rostering, it must be mind-bending to be the person in charge of organising it, let alone someone subjected to those rosters. So here's hoping it works better.
0: Concerns raised yesterday about the appointment of former Liberal Minister Matthew Groom to the Marinus Link project. He will be the Tasmanian board representative. Greens are very unhappy about this. Wow, scathing press release from the Greens today, arguing that Mr. Groom's legacy is inseparable from the energy crisis of 2016. Dam levels, you remember, critically low. Emergency diesel generators were brought in at great expense.
1: When he was Minister for Energy. He's also a non-executive director of TasRail, another flourishing Tasmanian business.
0: Rosalie Woodruff calls it Nepo-level politics.
1: 22 past 6 on 936 ABC Radio Hobart. Well, maybe we truly are the Mexicans in that case. We had a chat with a Queenslander and someone sent in very mean. Reggie was mean, calling him a banana bender. And then he called us Mexicans. I was like, I hadn't heard that before. Apparently.
0: Southerners.
1: Yeah. But everyone south of the border, New South Wales and Victoria, also, says Kathy Alena Valley, they regard as Mexicans. Actually, the truth is WA is Texas, and the whole rest of the country, as far as they're concerned, is definitely Mexico. Apparently, we have now a state government walk, wheel and ride strategy. The state government's committed to improving active transport across the state. This will be bad news for city councillors trying to get bike lanes ripped up and painted over black. And they say that they have released the Tactical Cycling Infrastructure Guide and the Tasmanian Cycling Network Planning Guide open for consultation now. And you can see it on the transport website if you want to have your say.
0: The RSV Noyena still hasn't resolved its refuelling problem. It's due to arrive, I think, back in Hobart shortly, but it's docked, usually based at Macquarie Wharf. Whenever it needs to refuel, obviously it has to go to Burnie, so it's still not resolved, and the state government says it's not going to be building a pipeline. It's still an unresolved problem. State government doesn't know how it's going to resolve it. Nathan Thurlow spoke yesterday to the Drive program. He's the general manager of Tas Petroleum, and they think that they have a solution.
2: We think it can be done via road tanker. We bunker quite a few vessels down there at Mac Point. We put about 500,000 litres on in about 10 hours. I believe that it can be done faster if we're transferring the fuel off the road tankers with a bunker transfer pump onto the ship. I think we can do it at nearly twice the speed that it's currently being done with a road tanker. So I definitely believe it can be done at Mac 1.
1: They put it in a ship and ship it down to Mac 1? Is that what they're saying? Or in a truck?
0: Road tankers, on the road.
1: Brendan Blomley, City of Clarence, have put a release out about the Kangaroo Bay Hotel project, saying it never should have got major project status. Don't understand how Minister Alex Minister Ellis, got his words, arrived at his decision, and they say it's before the courts. We've got the right to buy the land back from Shambroad and have invested time and resources in it. So watch the space on that project. Great news. Multi-school organisations expand in the north in 2027. They don't work.

0: in the South. I don't know why they're expanding. They've been highly criticised. 1 year of faster and more reliable travel across the River Derwent, says Kerry Vincent. More just wonderful news coming out. That's the ferries have been around for a year. And then the Premier has been saying that he's right behind Launceston. So Launceston, a lot of stories yesterday about how it's feeling really hard hit with the closure of Bogues, with the loss of the football team. They're going to lose $1 million a day out of their economy. The Premier has said that that $1 million that they gave to Bogues will go back into the community. And that's all.
1: Mm. Look, a couple of quick ones before we go to the Nationals. Louise Bloomfield, Hobart Alderman, throwing her hat into the ring. Another.
0: And she wears a hat. So
1: yeah, another fedora wearing. It seems to be the...
0: She's taken over from Rob.
1: Yeah,
0: Valentine.
1: Bill Harvey too. Oh, yeah. It's a theme on the Hobart City Council. It's part of the uniform.
0: Fedora-led recovery.
1: Yeah, that's right. She's thrown her hat in the ring for the mayoral race, among a number. Also flagging bad behaviour on council as a key issue for her. So she's in the running as well. Also, the Integrity Commission once again looming over Tassie politics. Estimates continues in state parliament. Mercury reporting that the racing minister, Jane Howlett, again stonewalling over questions about the Integrity Commission's investigation into, well, it's known as Lawyer Tia, opened in 2022, allegations involving conflicts of interest and misuse of information in relation to her racing portfolio.
0: Finally, really serious story coming out of budget estimates. Independent member for Nelson, Meg Webb, says, talking to Taz Police, the use of firearms and family violence incidents has doubled over 4 years in Tasmania. And she says that's deeply alarming. Was able to get the statistics out from them. So it'll be interesting to see if there's some kind of response to that in terms of looking at gun management in Tasmania. 27 past six, we'll take a look at the Nationals, what Australia's reading online next.
2: Spend an hour in the life of someone else.
3: It was so quiet. Take my headphones off and just listen. I realised I'm about to cross the line for a new world record.
2: Conversations this morning from 11 on 936 ABC Hobart.
0: 27 past six today on Toast, taking a look at the national papers. Bert says, we took the kids to the thermal pools in the cooler weather, the misty ambience framed by ancient forest, incredible, but the showers, endless, high flow, ancient sourced waters. That's the real secret, says Bert.
1: Oh, you need a job in marketing, Burke.
0: Healing showers.
1: Bert,
0: this should be a healing centre.
1: Yeah.
0: Get rid of the kids. Adults only.
1: Herald Sun, page one of the most notorious underworld identities, Mick Gatto, back in the headlines. He was arrested at his Mount Martha home yesterday, part of a Victoria Police investigation into alleged financial offences. He's trying to clean up his act, but seems like he just can't do it, Rick.
0: Look, where are we going here? This story in the Murdoch press is really disturbing. So the Albanese government has acted as guarantor for 51,000 permanent residents to own a home in Australia. Now, this is being raised by the opposition as non-citizens, but these are permanent residents. They're on their way towards citizenship. And that kind of language just seems really frightening to me, being so widely reported. But this is as SBS reports an offensive skit used their logo. This is in pedestrian TV, mocking Aboriginal Australians. And you just think when you've got the mainstream media like Murdoch using that sort of language, that's when you get white women dressing up as Aborigines in the name of comedy.
1: Mm.
0: Really, really appalling.
1: Yeah, it is pushing the line.
0: Yeah.
1: Definitely pushing the line. Look, another one that's across all the front pages today is the Trump administration proposing a 12.5% tariff on Australian imports. They say it's about stopping the goods that are made with forced labour.
0: Yeah, it's...
1: Interesting argument.
0: It's a pretty severe legal stretch, but there's a lot of countries included in that, including New Zealand and...
1: 54 countries.
0: Some of the highest integrity of in every measure, possibly. Love to hear your thoughts this morning, 0438922936, and get ready to play Tassie Hide and Seek shortly.
4: Good morning, ABC News with Lucy Shannon. The US president has confirmed reports of a tense phone call with Israel's prime minister as he convinced Benjamin Netanyahu to pull back from strikes on Beirut. Here's Middle East correspondent Matthew Doran.
5: Donald Trump and Benjamin Netanyahu spoke on Monday, hours after the Israeli leader had announced he'd ordered strikes on claimed Hezbollah targets in the Lebanese capital. Reports quickly emerged the US president was furious with the decision, levelling an expletive-laden character assessment at Mr. Netanyahu, calling him, among other things, crazy. In an interview with a New York Post podcast, President Trump confirmed he'd used the language, but said he wasn't angry, rather he was perturbed about the ongoing fighting in Lebanon. Mr. Netanyahu wouldn't comment on the call, but told CNBC they have tactical disagreements. Matthew Doran, ABC News, Jerusalem.
4: Indonesia's Office of the Attorney General has arrested a former high-ranking government official who oversaw the rollout of a nationwide free school meals program. Indonesia correspondent Tim Swanston reports.
6: Investigators from the Attorney General's office arrested former National Nutrition Agency chief Dadan Hindayana and his two former deputies on Wednesday. All three were sacked by the government on Tuesday night. The agency they ran oversees Indonesian President Prabowo Subianto's signature free school meals program, a program expected to cost $20 billion this year. It's attracted controversy, with one NGO estimating the meals have made more than 30,000 children sick with food poisoning. Investigators allege the three former heads awarded lucrative government contracts to kitchens they owned.
4: Officials from the Australian Submarine Agency say they've been talking to US counterparts since the start of last year about possible changes to the AUKUS pathway. It was recently announced that Australia will buy three second-hand submarines from the US in the 2030s rather than two second-hand and one new as first planned. The government argues the new plan was always its preference as three in-service submarines are simpler to operate. The Submarine Agency's Vice Admiral Jonathan Mead told Senate Estimates the change is the result of long discussions with the US.
7: We have been working with the US now for discussions for about the last 12 months or more on seeing if there was scope as their industrial base matured. Was there scope to turn the production into an in-service?
4: Tasmanian authorities are reconsidering whether it's feasible for Australia's Antarctic icebreaker to travel safely under the Tasman Bridge as a potential refuelling solution. Sophie Jaggers explains.
8: The Nuyina has its home port in Hobart, but can't access the city's marine fuel depot because travelling under the Tasman Bridge has been deemed unsafe. The ship instead has to refuel in Tasmania's northwest, adding nearly $900,000 to its annual fuel bill. The Department of State Growth has now told a parliamentary hearing Tasports is considering new modelling to determine if the icebreaker can safely travel under the bridge. State Growth says it's the last of three options, including a barge and a holding tank.
4: But the Australian Antarctic Division says it has not asked the harbour master to reconsider whether the vessel can transit under the Tasman. To sport, and Geelong takes on the Crows at the Adelaide Oval to open round 13 of the AFL tonight, looking to bounce back from a narrow loss to Carlton. Adelaide's returning from a bye, eager to make a statement against one of the premiership contenders. The Cats coach, Chris Scott, says the Crows have obvious credentials.
9: I mean, they finished on top of the ladder last year. We've had a few issues with some of their key players this year, which has made it probably a little harder, but they just have quality everywhere.
4: To the weather, there's a gale warning for the far northwest coast, east of Flinders Island and the Upper East Coast, and a strong wind warning for Bank Strait and Franklin Sound from Sandy Cape to Wineglass Bay and the Derwent Estuary, Frederick Henry Bay and Norfolk Bay, Storm Bay and the Channel. Rain about the east and south easing during the afternoon today, showers elsewhere, although light and isolated about the north, showers falling as snow to 1,000 metres late. Burnie, Devonport and Launceston, a shower or two. A top of 16 in Burnie, it's now 11. A top of 15 in Devonport, it's now 6. A top of 14 in Launceston, it's 5. Hobart, rain up to 45 mils and a top of 11. It's already over that. It's currently 12 degrees in the capital. 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
0: Ya Palingana. Coming down in sheets out there, 50 mil in the rain gauge in the Huon, and there is a flood advice for Tahune to Judbury. So stay informed about that. The Bureau's issued a minor flood warning for the Huon River. Low-lying areas along the Huon from Tahune to Judbury may be impacted from mid-morning. Flooding in nearby streams and rivers is likely. Some low-lying properties may become isolated, and floodwaters may threaten property, livestock, equipment and crops, and driving conditions might be dangerous. And Trent did let us know there's water and gravel over the road at Nichols River Road. So if you can let us know the conditions where you are safely, 0438 922 936, and with that flood advice, just check your flood emergency plan and monitor conditions and be ready to respond appropriately. I'm sure you know if you're in that area where the water likes to go. Coming up, your chance to play Tassie Hide and Seek. Andy Galls disappeared to one of his favourite places in Tasmania. Where is he? You'll have to help us find him. And apparently, according to one texter, I've peaked this morning already. I can go home. Thanks very much. With my joke about the fedora-led recovery, which, to be honest, is actually one of Dave Riley's tagline jokes. But yes, there's certainly plenty of people running for Lord Mayor who have a fedora. Rob Valentine, of course, famously Legislative Councillor, was a fedora wearer. I can't get in the fedora train because they don't work for short people. You need the height to pull off the width of the brim. Strictly flat caps and berets for me. After seven, we're going to take a look at psychosocial safety in the workplace. Now, the government are really worried about the number and cost of claims. You'll hear from a lawyer who's got a proposal of a different way of handling them that might prevent those costs, whilst at the same time recognising the impacts of the sorts of things that damage people's mental health in the workplace, like being micromanaged. Classic example, bullying, those sorts of things. The government trying to say, well, that's just feelings, that's not real injury. But when it is real injury, are there better ways to deal with it than an adversarial system? That's coming up a bit later. Right now, Michael Conway at the Bureau with weather for us on this super rainy day. Hi, Michael.
14: G'day, Rick.
0: What are the observations?
14: Yeah, we've had some pretty good falls around the south. There's pretty scattered showers of 20 to 40 millimetres throughout the south, and the highest being in the Huon with Hart's Mountain had 50 millimetres, Fools Ridge had 47, and other places, Grove's had up to 30 millimetres, Cape Bruny's 39 millimetres, Hobart itself with up to 17 millimetres. So there's some good falls coming, and the rain will keep going into the day and start to ease off later this afternoon.
0: And out on the water, Michael?
14: Out on the water, there's I'll run through the warnings first. We've got a gale warning today for the far northwest, east of Flinders Island and upper east. There's a strong warning for all other coastal waters except the central north, and also strong warning for all southeast inshores today. Tomorrow, strong warning for all coastal waters except Bang Strait and Franklin Sound. For the southeast inshore waters, today there's a southeast to southwesterly at 15 to 25 knots, which will be increasing around the middle of the day to 20 to 30 knots, although in the late morning that'll be the increase around Storm Bay. In the late afternoon, the winds will decrease back down to 20 to 25 knots southeast to southwesterly a bit earlier in the channel. The southeast coast forecast today for the coastal waters, southeasterly 20 to 30 knots, turning south to southwesterly, 15 to 20 knots during the afternoon and evening. The swell about is a south to southeasterly at 2 to 3 metres. So that's the main swell, south to southeasterly, 2 to 3 metres.
0: All right. So what does that give us as a forecast today?
14: We have Hobart. Excuse me a second. Just got rain is the forecast. We're looking at 11. We're looking at 11 for throughout the southeast, pretty much, except for Port Arthur 12, Orford 12, and Grey Island 13, which is a bit in the east. But Mount Wellington could have a little bit of snow, but it's mostly rain at 4 degrees. As I was saying before, the rain will be easing to showers later in the afternoon.
0: All right. And you gave us all those marine warnings as well. There is a flood advice for Tahoon to Judbury. Anything else we need to know?
14: No, that's it.
0: All right, thanks. Michael Conway at the Bureau, 936 ABC Radio Hobart. In a second, you're going to hear from a guy who is working on a Russell Crowe film, orchestrating some of the compositions for it. So how did a Tasmanian get that gig? And what do you do when you're orchestrating something? That's coming up right now. Meryl Bainbridge, Mouth. Nothing says the 90s like semi-comedic beatboxing over an angst-ridden, heartfelt song. I feel like I'm watching Seinfeld. 19 to 7.

0: Meryl Bainbridge, Mouth there. The sort of the same era as Kate Soprano's Pash. Just a lot of kissing songs of that era, and they're very like blah, blah, blah, blah, and beatboxing behind everything. I wonder if there's any beatboxing in the soundtrack for Beast. It's a Russell Crowe film about an MMA fighter. I mean, there's nothing says this period of history like an MMA fighter coming out of retirement, maybe to compete at the White House. I don't know. I mean, how far can a film go? But it can go as far as Tasmania to get orchestrated, and you're going to hear from the guy who's been doing that next.
1: It's Lucy Braden from Drive. The race is on for Tassie Hide and Seek. I'll give you clues to somewhere in Tassie I love. Guess right, you'll go into the draw to see the Race Around the World finale in Sydney from 936 ABC Hobart.
0: After years, years away from the cage, a once feared MMA champion's pulled back in for the fight of his life.

0: when his younger brother's put in danger. Reuniting with the trainer who once made him a legend, he commits to one final showdown against the reigning title holder, a brutal fighter determined to dismantle the ex-champ's legacy in front of the world. Hello, I'm Russell Crowe. And this is Matt Bowden, who orchestrated this. Hi, Matt Bowden.
1: Hi, Rick.
0: How are you going? How did you get to orchestrate a Hollywood film?
1: That's a really good question. It's a long, winding path to get there, especially from Tassie. So what you're listening to at the moment was written by Brian Kachir, who was based in Queensland.
0: Yeah.
1: He met one of my business partners, Mark Byers, when they were living in Hollywood. So the guys have actually been over there and done the real thing, but they've decamped back to Australia because, well, it's the best place in the world to live.
0: Well, why wouldn't you? Yeah.
1: Exactly.
0: Now, this has got Russell. He's obviously an Aussie. Luke Hemsworth as well. I mean, what's not to like about that film? Punching each other, hopefully. Brilliant.
1: Yeah. So it's wonderful to be able to do these things remotely these days. And back in the old days, obviously, you had to be in LA to do this. Mm. But, you know, having met the guys through various music scenes, I used to live in Melbourne and Europe, so I've been making connections there. But,
0: Here you're teaching at the con.
1: I am.
0: Yep.
1: Yep.
0: Making music.
1: Yep.
0: Doing all of that and then, like, doing these bits of work. Now, when you're orchestrating for a film soundtrack, like, how much of the time are you going, oh, let's put in another boom, boom. We'll get some thunder. And how do you get that balance? Because sometimes those soundtracks are just so overblown.
1: Absolutely. That's usually the composer's gig. By the time it gets to me, I'm dealing with the live orchestral component most of the time. So, unfortunately, I don't get to put in the Hans Zimmer Brahms and those kind of things. Mm-hmm. But I'm taking the composer's sketch and producing the sheet music that goes out to an orchestra for the record sessions.
0: Okay, so you're going, they want it to sound like this. That's going to need 8 violins, 3 violas.
1: Exactly.
0: And yep. Bob on the thumping bass thunder thing.
1: Exactly, and someone smashing some timpani somewhere in the mix. Yeah.
0: Yeah, yeah. It's like a puzzle.
1: Exactly, yeah. A fantastic puzzle.
0: Fun.
1: It's great. I love it.
0: Yeah.
1: It's my favourite job in the music business.
0: Do they ever, like, get the sheet music, have a look at it and be like,
1: No, these were...
0: Not once... you, Matt.
1: Yeah, this guy again. They're all... The musicians we get to work with are absolutely top class and they can sight read anything. They're incredible to see at work.
0: Do you just listen to the music and orchestrate it? Do you engage with the film itself at all?
1: Absolutely, yeah.
0: Okay.
1: At all times, we've got the film up while we're working. So, yeah. Because the music has to underscore the emotional drama on screen. So it's really important that we're in tune with the visuals as well.
0: It's really interesting with AI
1: mm-hmm.
0: and that being a thing that can produce music very easily, 2 instructions.
1: Yes.
0: But, you know, it's never going to have that feel, is it, of an ensemble of musicians watching an image while they play?
1: Absolutely, yeah.
0: Or can it, do you think?
1: I don't think so. I think AI can do amazing things, and I've heard it produce underscore that's, you know, comparable to the real thing, but what the computers can't do is follow human emotion visually yet. If they can do that, then we're all out of a job. But so far, I think we're still okay.
0: And when you're orchestrating, it's 10 to 7, 936 ABC Radio Hobart. You're in conversation here with Matt Bowden, who's a lecturer in contemporary music at the University of Tasmania, but also, like all musicians, does 12 things. Amongst them is orchestrating compositions for films. And the Russell Crowe film, The Beast, which is about to land on your streaming service, featuring him, Luke Hemsworth, and just like a whole bunch of just like square-shaped men punching the crap out of each other in an MMA film. Delightful Friday night entertainment, really. And you put the music together for it. So you write the orchestrations and then is it recorded here?
1: Not in Tassie. This recording was actually done at Newmarket Studios in Melbourne. So there's a team we work regularly with called the Newmarket Collective, some of Australia's best string players, and we, on an ad hoc basis, we pull them together and do the recording up there. But we can do this from anywhere in the world these days. It's fantastic.
0: Yeah, it's so interesting, isn't it? I was speaking to one of your colleagues, Andrew Legg, and he's writing little bits of music for people all over the world out of his little room and
1: absolutely
0: in Snug. Amazing, really. You're also working with the Damien Kingston Quartet. What's this project?
1: This is Damien and I go way back. We've been playing together for 25 years. We both lived abroad for a while. We're back in Tassie. He's working at the con too. And this is a project of his compositions. And we're in it trying to honour his writing. But it's we've really been exploring this idea of the piano and the guitar together as one voice.

0: This is like far enough out towards jazz, Matt, that we start to get complaints.
1: That's right. We can't have too much of that.
0: This and opera and punk. Yeah, they're the three forms of music that people complain about if they're too far out there.
1: Right. Well, that definitely fits the bill.
0: It's so intense.
1: It is a bit much for a...
0: Yeah, so that's you on the piano.
1: Yes.
0: Yeah.
1: Damien on guitar, Hamish Houston on bass, and Tom Robb on drums, all locals.
0: And some sort of dark mind meld going on.
1: Yeah, that's just before the aliens arrive, I think,
0: okay,
1: that one.
0: Yeah, yeah, amazing. When you've worked on a film, mm-hmm. like you've done the orchestration for The Beast, do you get to go to the fancy openings? Do you get any red carpet time?
1: Oh, that'd be nice, but I'm too far down the food chain for that.
0: Damn.
1: Yeah.
0: That's sad.
1: One day, maybe.
0: Okay. Do you watch it back?
1: Absolutely. Yeah, yeah, yeah. It's fantastic to... when it's all said and done, because all these things operate on a screaming deadline, so when we can finally relax and actually go to the cinema and see the result, it's fabulous. It's a great feeling seeing that come together.
0: And with the big sound.
1: Absolutely.
0: How do you, when you're orchestrating, how much do you think about, okay, so in a cinema that's going to sound awesome, but on someone's crappy TV with its one speaker because they didn't get the sound bar, how do you make it still intelligible?
1: That's an excellent question, and one that happens happens at the what they call the dub stage and the final mix of the film, when they pull the music, the dialogue, effects, everything together. So it's really up to the mixers at that point. It's out of our control. But for the music, we're just aiming for clarity all the time, as much clarity as possible, so that music can still speak and won't get turned down by the mixers later on. We really want the music to be front and center. So. Unfortunately, yeah, once it gets to the dub, it's out of our hands. And, you know, some films, like, I remember hearing a lot of complaints about Tenet when that dropped back in the day in cinemas, but part of Christopher Nolan's vision was the unintelligibility. So, you know, there are different aesthetic choices, but hopefully, the music doesn't get killed in the process and we still hear it come through.
0: I'd love that as a measure. Like going to watch the film and see if it survived the dub.
1: That's right, and, absolutely.
0: You know, if you put the sounds... is it partly then when you're orchestrating about keeping the sounds out of the vocal register of the actors so it doesn't get muddied?
1: That's always a consideration, particularly for underscoring where dialogue-heavy scenes, yeah, the composers and us are always very conscious of the register of the human voice.
0: And I imagine in a film like this one with Russell Crowe and Luke Hemsworth and about MMA fighters, pretty much everyone's all like that.
1: Everyone's down the bottom. Yeah,
0: absolutely. Like cut the bass.
1: Yep.
0: Heaps of strings. Heaps of violins.
1: Lots of violins up the top, yeah.
0: Amazing. So the film Beast, it'll be on your streaming service probably on Friday, you think, do you? How's it gone in cinemas?
1: It's gone really well in cinemas. Yeah, done very well at the box office. I'm pretty sure it's on Stan on Friday. So.
0: Okay. Brilliant stuff.
1: We're away.
0: And amazing Tassie talent getting jobs done here. I'm so fascinated by what technology empowers but what it threatens at the same time, Matt.
1: And
0: as an educator, like, what are you telling the musicians of the future, in contemporary music particularly?
1: Oh, look, I think everyone's got a really bright future. I think there's more and more work. AI
0: is
1: yeah, I think there is. I think there's with streamers, with content content production these days, there's always a need for music. I think people have to stay abreast of the technology. You have to be able to engage with it and use it well. But I don't see it as a threat. I think humans are social creatures. Music is a social activity. I think it's always going to be about people rather than machines.
0: It's interesting because it's harder and harder to get gigs as well for bands like at that grassroots level.
1: Definitely.
0: The festival scene's been a little bit shaky, and we're just hearing your Vogue's closing down because no one drinks beer anymore. What are we going to do to get people out again, Matt? It's this music's all that's left, I suppose.
1: That's right. Music will always be there.
0: Yeah.
1: I think it's great in Tassie, though. We've got an excellent scene. I mean, even in the CBD, we've got Alta, we've got Twisted Lime, we've got the Pooh Bar, we've got Pablo's, all within 5 minutes of each other. Mm. Lots of great young bands coming through. It's a very healthy scene. I'm loving it.
0: Now I'm torn between playing out with the film soundtrack or playing out with more jazz. Cause I just love, like, because it does. The thing about this piece, do you know what? I'm going for the jazz. The thing about this piece, it just sounds like The Rain.
1: That's a really good
0: point.
1: So
0: I think it's just super apt.
1: Yeah.
0: It's actually called Let the Light. This is the Damien Kingston Quartet. Is this recording available somewhere?
1: It is on Bandcamp.
0: Bandcamp, jazz fans.
1: Yep.

got 5 minutes before the news. No, I won't do it to you. Okay, there you are. It's a brilliant piece of music. Lovely to talk to you this morning. That's Matt Bowden. It's 5 to 7 on 936 ABC Hobart. It's one of the rare weeks I couldn't get any of my art leading team to bring you Wide World of Arts after 7. Instead, we're going to go hunting for Andy Gall, who is lost somewhere in Tasmania. And I'll give you a sneak preview of his clue in just a second. And we'll play Tassie Hide and Seek after 7. You'll need to call us on 1300 222 936 if you want to take part in what is, you know, the greatest radio competition in the history of all time since Dated or Related. Don't forget, there's a flood advice for Huon River, Tahoon to Judbury. Stay informed, well, with us.

0: It's the Swingers on 936 ABC Radio Hobart, counting the beat, an absolute classic out of the world of Aotearoa. Do you want a sneak preview of Tassie Hide and Seek? Andy Gall has gone missing, but where on earth is he?
1: Hi, Andy Gall with clue number one for Tassie Hide and Seek. The colours white and blue come to mind for this location.
0: We'll be playing after 7 o'clock. It's 7 Now News.
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In the news at 7, Australia has just days to plead its case against sweeping new US tariffs. Tasmanian authorities reconsidering whether it's feasible for Australia's Antarctic icebreaker to safely travel under the Tasman Bridge to refuel. And Mary the Tasmanian Devil's still on the run in a Gold Coast theme park.

0: Good morning, I'm Lucy Shannon. The Australian government has days to plead its case to not be hit with sweeping new tariffs from the United States. Here's North America correspondent Cayman Gock.
1: The US has announced new tariffs of up to 12.5%, which could come into effect next month for the EU and 59 other countries, including Australia. The tariffs on almost all imports are over claims countries are not doing enough to tackle forced labour. The new import taxes come after the US Supreme Court in February ruled Donald Trump's previous tariffs were illegal. The president made clear at the time his government would look at alternative options to slap duties on imported goods. Australia and several other nations have labelled the most recent tariffs as unjustified and unwarranted. Cayman Gock, ABC News, Washington.
0: The Trade Minister says the government is working to understand the implications for industry and exporters, but maintains tariffs only harm American consumers and businesses. Police in the UK have apologised for the way a murdered teenage boy was handcuffed and arrested as he lay dying. Europe correspondent Mazoe Ford reports.
2: Hampshire Police Chief Constable Alexis Boone said the police body camera footage of Henry Novak moments before his death was distressing.
3: We are saying sorry for handcuffing and arresting Henry. We are genuinely saying that.
2: In the footage, the 18-year-old repeatedly says he's been stabbed and can't breathe. Officers arrested him for assault after his killer, Vikram Digwa, lied that Henry had racially attacked him. Police chiefs are now reviewing the force's anti-racism guidelines, which advise officers to treat ethnicities differently, while the police watchdog is investigating the officer's conduct.
0: Ukrainian President Volodymyr Zelensky says its large strikes on an oil terminal in St. Petersburg show it's got the capacity to hit targets deep inside Russia. Europe correspondent Catherine Ditz reports.
4: Footage shows thick columns of smoke rising in the air as blasts ring out at an oil terminal in Russia's second largest city, St. Petersburg. The Ukrainian drone strike came just hours before the Russian President Vladimir Putin was set to showcase an economic forum described as his version of Davos. Ukrainian President Volodymyr Zelensky confirmed the drones had hit the fuel terminal and that they had also struck a military facility on an island nearby, where part of Russia's Baltic Sea fleet and shipbuilding capabilities are located. Catherine Diss, ABC News.
0: Locally now, and Tasmania's Police Commissioner says the Emergency Services Department is bracing for a rise in workers' compensation premiums in the coming years. Commissioner Donna Adams told a budget estimates hearing yesterday that in the 2018-19 financial year, premiums for workers' compensation claims in the Department of Fire, Emergency Services and Police were $2 million. This financial year, that figure has increased to $60 million. Commissioner Adams says although it's an important system, it's requiring a larger budget.
5: We have done some work around where we think the premium is going to head, and we are bracing ourselves for significant increases in the out years.
0: Tasmanian authorities are reconsidering whether it's feasible for Australia's Antarctic icebreaker to safely travel under the Tasman Bridge as a potential refuelling solution. Sophie Jaggers explains.
6: The Nuyina has its home port in Hobart, but can't access the city's marine fuel depot because travelling under the Tasman Bridge has been deemed unsafe. The ship instead has to refuel in Tasmania's northwest, adding nearly $900,000 to its annual fuel bill. The Department of State Growth has now told a parliamentary hearing Tasports is considering new modelling to determine if the icebreaker can safely travel under the bridge. State Growth says it's the last of three options, including a barge and a holding tank.
0: The Australian Antarctic Division says it has not asked the harbour master to reconsider whether the vessel can transit under the Tasman Bridge. A current Bogues employee says he didn't see the Northern Tasmanian Brewery's closure coming. The historic Launceston Brewery first opened in 1881. Earlier this week, parent company Lion announced it will shut later this year and all beer production will move interstate. Adrian Hines has worked at the brewery for more than two decades in a range of roles. He says the news has come with a roller coaster of emotions.
7: We should have seen it coming, but personally, I was in denial that we've got this amazing brand, this amazing beer, this amazing Tasmanian icon. I never thought it would shut doors.
0: A critical breast cancer and endometriosis drug will be pulled from Australian shelves by a major global drug manufacturer. The small

0: A dose of the drug known as Zoladex will be removed from both the pharmaceutical benefits scheme and the private market in November, but the larger dose used to treat prostate cancer will remain available. The drug company AstraZeneca says the decision is commercial, but the Breast Cancer Network Australia's Vicky Durston says patients have been left in the dark.
1: They're already living with fear of recurrence or fear of progression. They're confused. They're not clear on understanding why this has happened. They're anxious.
0: The government has defended its decision to allow non-citizens access to its 5% home deposit scheme during a fiery session in Senate estimates. About 51,000 permanent residents have received support from the scheme since it expanded to include non-citizens in 2023. Liberal Senator Andrew Bragg asked how the government justified supporting migrants through the scheme, but Labor member Tim Ayres said he didn't think it was controversial.
2: Australians who are permanent residents have settled permanently here in Australia. Many of them are in our suburbs, in families where they are grandparents, taxpayers, in our defence forces. They are part of the Australian community.
0: More than a dozen wildlife carers and specialised drone operators have searched through the night on the Gold Coast for a missing Tasmanian devil. Gemma Sapwell reports.
3: The two-year-old marsupial vanished from Wildlife Park Paradise Country on the Gold Coast in the early hours of Tuesday morning. The devil, named Mary, hasn't been seen by staff since. It's believed Mary jumped out of the enclosure she had been quarantining in since her arrival last month. UQ captive animal expert Al Mucci says although rare, it would be easy for a Tasmanian devil to escape.
4: A female or a male juvenile devil can climb, so it doesn't take much.
3: Sniffer dogs and drones scoured the park grounds on Wednesday. A spokesperson for Village Roadshow Theme Park says the priority is locating Mary to ensure her welfare.
0: Now with sport, here's Chris Mitchell.
5: The Adelaide AFL coach says they're refreshed and returned from their bye, ready to host rivals Geelong to open round 13. The Crows lost to Hawthorn before their break, and the Cats come into the clash after their narrow loss to Carlton. Crows coach Matthew Nix says after some time to rejuvenate, they're eager to get into the second half of the season.
6: Our bye drops, you know, right in the middle of the season, which works quite well. I think we'll benefit from that as a group.
5: The world number one, Aryna Sabalenka, is out of the French Tennis Open after losing her quarterfinal clash with the Russian Diana Schneider. Last year's losing finalist was a setup and leading 4-1 in the second before the 25th seed won 12 of the final 13 games to claim a 2-1 victory. In the men's draw, Flavio Cobolli is through to his first major semi-final after beating the fourth seed Felix Auger-Aliassime. The 10th seed fighting back from a set down to win 4-6, 6-4, 6-4, 6-4. And the Formula One driver Charles Leclerc has agreed a new long-term contract with his team Ferrari. Leclerc is currently third in the Drivers' Championship.
0: New South Wales man Ken Weeks has been confirmed as the second oldest living man in the world. Mr. Weeks will turn 113 in October. He's exactly 1 year younger than the world's oldest living man, João Marinho Neto of Brazil. He's also the oldest Australian man ever. Aged care provider Widden, which runs the home where Mr. Weeks lives in Grafton, says he remains in good health and is looking forward to celebrating his next birthday. To the weather, there's a gale warning for the far northwest coast, east of Flinders Island and the Upper East Coast, and a strong wind warning for Bank Strait and Franklin Sound from Sandy Cape to Wineglass Bay and the Derwent Estuary, Frederick Henry Bay and Norfolk Bay, Storm Bay and the Channel. Rain about the east and south, easing during the afternoon today. A shower or two for Burnie, Devonport and Launceston. Burnie heading for a 16, it's 11. 15 for Devonport, it's now 6. 14 for Launceston, it's 4. Hobart, rain and a top of 11, it's now 12 degrees in the capital. 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
11: Good morning. Thursday the 4th of June, there is a flood advice for Huon River, Tahune to Judbury. For more information, go to TAS Alert. The Bureau's issued a minor flood warning for the Huon River. Low-lying areas along the Huon from Tahoon to Judbury may be impacted from mid-morning. Flooding in nearby streams and rivers is likely, and some low-lying properties may become isolated by flood waters. Driving conditions might be dangerous. So take care and monitor conditions. If you can safely let us know what you can see, we'd love to hear from you. Psychosocial and mental health claims have doubled in Tasmania's state service. The government are wanting to work out how to constrain that. Later you're going to hear from a lawyer who'll explain the legalities around it. We'll also talk redundancies, because you can't imagine that people's mental health is going to be improved by a round of redundancies. Either the stress of wondering whether you're up for it or not, whether you're going to be chosen, whether you pick it, and then if you stay behind, how are you going to do all those people's jobs? As the government tries to step aside from being responsible for your mental health and well-being, or are they? Questions at budget estimates from Helen Burnett and more. The fur will fly. Speaking of the fur flying, got in touch with Brisbane Morning's team to find out the latest in the search for the escaped Tassie Devil Mary. That's coming up for you in just a second on 936 ABC Hobart.
12: 8, 9, 10. Ready or not, it's time to play Tassie Hide and Seek. 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Call now, 1-300-222-936.
11: Yes, it's us. We get to play today. Andy Gall, gone missing. Normally we find him. We'll find him eventually. I'm going to find him inside a Spitfire a bit later this morning. Can you believe it? But which favourite part of Tasmania is Andy in?
13: Hi, Andy Gall with clue number one for Tassie Hide and Seek. The colours white and blue come to mind for this location.
11: 1-300-222-936. Call now if you think you know it. Reg is in Newtown. G'day, Reg.
14: Yes, morning, Rick. Morning, Ted. I think you might be in the quarantine station on Bruny Island.
11: Oh, I'm sorry. No, he isn't. Not there. Do you want to call? I've got another clue. I'll give you another clue. Here you go.
13: Clue number two for Tassie Hide and Seek with me, Andy Gall. This spot is between two lighthouses.
11: White and blue between two lighthouses. 1-300-222-936. Well, the story of the week, the day, possibly the century, is about a little Tassie devil that broke out of a theme park in Queensland called Paradise. My suggestion to the Brisbane Mornings presenter, Steve Austin, was that it's just a big fridge and they try and make it look like Tasmania because we're living in paradise, obviously, here. Well, what does he have to say about it? That's in just a second. John's in Sandy Bay. Hello, John.
15: G'day, Rick.
11: Where do you think Andy Gall is?
15: A Long Beach, Sandy Bay, and the blue and white would be the old Sandy Bay football colours.
11: I don't know. Has Andy been around long enough to know the old football colours? I'm afraid he hasn't, John. Good guess, though. Keep coming. There's one more clue to come. Where do you think Andy Gall might be for Tassie Hide and Seek? Here is clue number one again.
13: Hi, Andy Gall with clue number one for Tassie Hide and Seek. The colours white and blue come to mind for this location.
11: And clue number two?
13: Clue number two for Tassie Hide and Seek with me, Andy Gall. This spot is between two lighthouses.
11: 1-300-222-936. Earlier this morning, I asked Brisbane Morning host Steve Austin for an update on the search for Mary. Here is the latest.
16: People have been up all night, Rick. They've been up all night using thermal drones, and police are out there as well, apparently. And so far at this point, no sign of Ms. Mary.
11: You know, if you're looking for a lost cat or dog, you might be like... Or a bird. Whoop, whoop. Hello. For a devil, what are they doing? Are they out there going,
16: Well, fortuitous that you've contacted me this morning, because I can actually play you a bit of audio from one of the search teams that are out there at the moment. Let me play you this if I can. Steve.
17: What's up, Croc? Who are you hiding from?
18: The Tasmanian devil's on the loose. Run, run, run for your life. Run.
17: Tasmanian devil? And what, pray tell, is a Tasmanian devil to create such a furore?
16: There you go. Footage just obtained from the search parties for you, Rick.
11: Yeah, you could hear it but couldn't see it, I guess. Yeah.
16: It's true. Apparently Mary is very shy and they're telling people, if you spot Mary, do not approach.
11: Well, when I read about the sniffer dogs, I'm like, I wouldn't put my dog anywhere near a devil. Like, they're called a devil for a reason. Can you tell me, Steve Austin, Brisbane Mornings presenter, what is this theme park paradise? Because we obviously here live in it all the time. So is it a little like mock Tasmania where you're cool, it's like inside a fridge or something?
16: Well, let me help you imagine. You're in the southeast part of Queensland, yeah, and in between Brisbane and the Gold Coast south, obviously, in that stretch between Brisbane and the Gold Coast, there are a number of different theme parks. These theme parks are there. They're very entertaining. People love the animals. There's a lot of animals in the wild here in the southeast of Queensland, and some of them are still on the loose. Things like a ferret. Apparently there's a ferret on the loose. We're not even allowed to have ferrets in Queensland, but the Biosecurity Queensland Hit Squad has been out there hunting for a ferret. So maybe Mary the Tasmanian Devil and this ferret have hooked up somewhere and are making their big escape down south to where you guys are.
11: Or just creating some new hybrid, which would be like the Ferret Devil. It's a great, like, low-budget horror film, Steve, I think, would be fantastic. So what's the plan? They've got to hunt Mary down. Do they think it's still within the grounds of the enclosure, or she's out? Apparently, they can climb trees, says Greg Irons.
16: I am unaware of the finer details of Tasmanian devil biology and nature, but I understand they believe that she would. They're fairly nervous, and that's why they're asking people not to approach. So it's likely that she's sort of hunkered down, not too far away. The two big concerns here is dogs, domestic dogs, which have caused problems for our koala population here in southeast Queensland. And the other one is cars. But they suspect that because Mary is a naturally shy creature, that she'll be hunkered down in some scrub or brush somewhere. And hopefully the thermal cameras and the sniffer dogs, which are not an aggressive animal, but they're very, very sharp with their ability to sniff something out. Hopefully they'll be able to track Mary down before too long.
11: Thanks, Steve. Appreciate it.
16: Thank you.
11: Steve Austin there, our man on the ground. This is what Greg Irons had to say about the tree climbing.
19: We had a devil called Basil Brush, named after a brush-tailed possum, because this every time you turned around, he was up a tree, like looking at you. Like people go, oh, look, there's a possum in the tree, and it was a devil. He was a bit of a leaper.
11: Greg Irons did also tell Drive yesterday that a Tassie devil will just be fine. They can scavenge, they can hide, there'll be absolutely no real issues there. So, but there you go, that's the latest. 0438 922 936 to join the conversation. 1300 222 936. It's the happy last day of budget estimates, is this text to all who celebrate. It's like a funnel of news stories, and then we've got the other funnel of the flooding the zone with positive media releases. It's an easy week for us when there's that much going on. We're playing Tassie Hide and Seek. We've lost Andy Gall. Where is he? If you'd like to play, get ready now. I'm going to take you through the two clues we've had and clue number three.
12: 8, 9, 10. Ready or not, it's time to play Tassie Hide and Seek. Will you be the first to find us? Call now, 1300 222 936.
11: 19 past seven. Where could he be? Andy Gall, lost.
13: Hi, Andy Gall with clue number one for Tassie Hide and Seek. The colours white and blue come to mind for this location.
11: Okay, interesting. What else can you tell us, Andy?
13: Clue number two for Tassie Hide and Seek with me, Andy Gall. This spot is between two lighthouses.
11: And finally,
13: Tassie Hide and Seek, clue number three with me, Andy Gall. This beach has a sister nearby and is a tourist favourite on the northwest coast.
11: 1300 222 936. Tracer is at Sorrel. Hi, Tracer.
20: Hi.
11: Where do you think he might be?
20: Well, I did think it was Police Point, but that's in the Hume Valley, so yeah. Never mind.
11: All right, good try. Do you want to have another guess with that northwest coast?
20: No. I think I'll someone else who has a better idea about where Andy is.
11: All right, thanks, Tracer. 1300 222 936. Where is Andy Gall this time.
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11: 20 past seven, normally on Thursday, Wide World of Arts. It's one of the rare weeks I couldn't get any of my arts leaders to join me this morning, partly my own disorganisation. But if you've got events on and you'd like to let us know, send us a text and I will tell everyone. But we are going to talk to the author of I Eat the Stars. And this will be really important chat for you if you've been feeling overwhelmed by the state of the world, if you feel that the...
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11: 20 past seven, normally on Thursday, Wide World of Arts. It's one of the rare weeks I couldn't get any of my arts leaders to join me this morning, partly my own disorganisation. But if you've got events on and you'd like to let us know, send us...

0: crises we're facing are causing you distress, maybe questioning your plans for the future? Well, Sarah felt exactly like that, and she went and talked not to gurus or crystal readers, but to scientists, futurists, and people who can understand a lot about the world we're in, and has come up with this diet, eating stars. But is it going to be good for us? We'll find out in just a second. Right, it's Tassie Hide and Seek time. Here's all the clues.
1: Hi, Andy Gall with clue number one for Tassie Hide and Seek. The colours white and blue come to mind for this location. Clue number two for Tassie Hide and Seek with me, Andy Gall. This spot is between two lighthouses. Tassie Hide and Seek, clue number three with me, Andy Gall. This beach has a sister nearby and is a tourist favourite on the northwest coast.
0: 1300 222 936, where could he be? This text says maybe Mary just didn't like Queensland and is on her way home. Could be possible. James says, this Sunday, Ben Lee, supported by Woolworth's Flu Shot, such a great name, at the Longley International Hotel. Tickets still available. Thanks for that. Another Tasmanian went to the mainland and couldn't hack it. Mary's booking herself a ticket on the ferry as we speak. you guys are geniuses. Sarah Wilson was gripped by the terror of the world ending. Hello, Sarah.
2: Good morning.
0: Welcome to the apocalypse.
2: I love it. Yeah, thank you for the introduction as well.
0: is that a fair sort of way of expressing what your concerns were that led you into your research?
2: Yeah, in some ways. I think what I was really seeing as a climate activist was that there was just this dissonance. You know, we were being told that, you know, we were overstepping planetary boundaries. Not a single nation on the planet was meeting their Paris agreements, and we'd gone past that 1.5 degrees Celsius post or pre-industrial temperature threshold. But we're all walking around going, but if we recycle and get solar panels, we'll make it. And as you know, as all the listeners would know, all of these other threats and crises were piling on in AI and the nuclear threat and wars and genocides and, you know, fragmentation and democracy, you know, corroding. Mm. And it was all happening at once. So for me, yes, it was like, well, what are we going to do? Beyond just hoping that somebody out there is going to come and save us, we needed a different framework. And, you know, what I found was that, you know, civilizations like our own, complex civilizations, have gone through this before. The outcome hasn't been great, but hopefully we can learn from them. So the Roman Empire, the Mayan Empire, hundreds, literally around about 300 complex civilizations throughout history, they've all collapsed, and they've collapsed because of their interconnected complexity, the fact that they've got all these crises all happening at once and no one's able to resolve it. And of course, you know, as you would be aware, our civilization is global, which makes it even more tricky. But we do have the knowledge of what's happened in the past, and there are levers that we can pull, and there are mindsets that we can take to this. Doesn't mean humanity goes down, you know, it might just mean that the system goes down.
0: So you're listening to Sarah Wilson, author and journalist. She's in town spruiking her book, Eat the Stars. There's a sold-out forum, so I'm bringing her to you on the radio, which is the nice thing we can do. If you can't get a ticket, we can bring you to... Now, I'm a pinkerist, so on pretty much every measure, we live longer, are healthier, are less likely to have an arm chopped off by a raging warlord planetarily than at any other time in history. Don't we always haul ourselves back from the brink somehow, Sarah? Is that what you found when you looked at these civilizational collapses, that actually they're just transformations?
2: No, I'm not a pinkerist at all. Steven Pinker, I think his research has been largely, debunked. certainly it's quite old now. So these systems have started to turn in the last couple of years. We've reached the peak of, for instance, fossil fuel availability and population and so on. So these systems are all reaching a peak, which Pinker doesn't take into consideration. He looks at these various systems in isolation and doesn't see the way that they're all interconnected. I don't subscribe to that theory at all. I think capitalism, the system that we're in, has done amazing things up until relatively recently, which is exactly how previous civilizations go. Their civilization is going great, it's growing, it's lifting all boats, it's decreasing poverty until it doesn't. And that peak is here.

0: fairly abruptly, and we go back down the other side. So, no, none of those empires, those civilizations I mentioned, and this is all research that's coming out of the Centre for Existential Risk at the University of Cambridge, another great Australian scientist, Luke Kemp, has just written the book Goliath's Curse that some of you might have seen in bookstores as well. He's the one that did this research with a whole team, and every single one of these civilizations disappears without a trace. Now, of course, they leave, you know, the Roman Empire left behind aqueducts and things like that, but they're largely wiped out. Some people migrate to other regions of the planet, and subsume into the other civilizations or cultures. But in our case, it's global. There is nowhere to go. And there's, for instance, no migration that can be done to fix the collapsing population that's going to be heading our way in the two or so decades.
1: So, Sarah...
0: the modelling... sorry.
1: So we're going to hit the news in just a second. I've got to get to the good bit.
0: Yes, please. So let's do that.
1: Okay, civilization's collapsed. Elon Musk's on Mars. What are the rest of us doing? What do we do to support our survival now?
0: Well, what we do is we go back to our full humanity. We actually, you can see collapse as something of a simplification. That's the other way to view it. Everything's been getting very complex. It's going to go back the other way. So we're going to be living far more simpler lives. We're going to have to go analog. So anybody who's wanting to sort of prepare for this, but not in a prepper way, ride a bike, prepare for power outages and internet outages in years to come, supply chain shortages, this kind of thing. Get together with community. We are built to come together as community in times like this, and this is how we'll pass through this moment. It's obviously a very complex thing. I've got a whole book that outlines all different ways to pass through this. As you say, I spoke to 200 experts on all of this and got all kinds of endorsements from scientists, energy futurists and so on to sort of back what I was saying. But there is a path through it, and it is one that brings a great deal of ease and relief. They're the two words that come up from readers. So there is a silver lining to all of this.
1: Sarah, the book's called... Eat the Stars, and it's funny because you just described being Tasmanian, so I think we're good. I think we're ready.
0: That's exactly right. Tasmanians, you're all ready for this. And look, Australians in general are. Anyone who's lived in a flood zone or a fire zone who's had to sort of prepare for this kind of stuff, draw on those kinds of tools and skills.
1: Sarah Wilson, lovely to talk to you this morning. The book, I Eat Stars, 936 ABC Radio Hobart. It is nearly time for news, but Andy Gall went missing. Where did he go? Peter's in Blackmans Bay. Hello, Peter.
2: Hello, Rick. How are you?
1: Good, thank you. Where do you think Andy Gall is?
2: I think he might be at Boat Harbour.
1: Why do you think he's at Boat Harbour?
2: Well, the blue and the for the sea and white for the sand and the last clue was near a sister, and that sister's beach.
1: Peter, you're in the draw. Congratulations.
2: Oh, thanks for that. Thanks a lot.
1: You'll go in the draw to travel to Sydney and see Race Around Australia live, filmed live. Peter, thanks for playing today.
2: Oh, thanks a lot. Thanks for... No worries. Thanks. Bye.
1: Peter at Blackmans Bay. Luckily, we found Andy just before he has to come on the radio and talk to a guy who is building a Spitfire in his shed, like an actual... the plane. The thing, it's unbelievable. That's coming up for you in just a second. I'm Rick Goddard. It's 7:30.
3: Good morning, Lucy Shannon with ABC News. Senior Federal Minister Murray Watt has labelled the United States' latest tariffs proposal on Australia and other nations completely unfair. The latest tariffs range from 10 to 12.5% and could be imposed on dozens of countries, including Australia, from next month. The Trump administration claims the tariffs are being imposed because countries have failed to address forced labour in their supply chains. Senator Watt has told Nine, Australia has some of the best anti-slavery legislation in the world.
4: We just think that this tariff is completely unfair. We've done a good job, I think, of making sure that Australia has been shielded from some of these tariffs that the US has administered with other countries, and we'll be fighting this one hard as well.
3: One person has been killed and more than 60 others injured in an Iranian missile and drone attack on Kuwait. Middle East correspondent Matthew Doran explains.
5: The strikes have shaken the Gulf state and shown once more just how dangerous the region still is, even with a ceasefire technically in force between the US and Iran. Vision shared on social media showed one of the terminal buildings at the country's airport with significant damage, and Kuwaiti authorities have described the attack as an example of criminal Iranian aggression. In all, 13 missiles and 17 drones were launched at Kuwait, with Iran also targeting places such as Bahrain, home to the US Navy's regional headquarters, as the US attacked a ship in the Gulf and launched strikes on an Iranian island. Matthew Doran, ABC News, Jerusalem.
3: Master Builders Tasmania says a new initiative to improve financing for modular homes will help combat supply issues as the cost of construction rises. Yesterday, the Tasmanian government announced a new initiative to help people secure finance for homes which are being built off-site. Master Builders Tasmania CEO Jenna Carney says the initiative will get more houses on the market.
6: Government is falling woefully behind its housing targets. We know that there is a housing crisis, and so initiatives like this do play a part on increasing supply.
3: The mayor of a Northwest Tasmanian council has welcomed an announcement by the state and federal governments that work has begun to improve highway safety in their municipality. Yesterday, the government's announced construction had begun on parts of a long-planned $100 million upgrade of the Bass Highway. The upgrades include additional turning lanes at Flowerdale and Priolena and a truck driver rest area at Detention River. Waratah Wynyard Mayor Mary Dunningham says safety upgrades for the highway are critical.
7: In terms of the history of fatalities on that road, it is absolutely paramount that the road be upgraded to prevent any more fatalities occurring.
3: A once-in-a-decade review of Australia's marine parks has reignited debate over how much of the nation's waters should be off-limits. Here's National Tourism reporter Christy Sexton-McGrath.
8: The Australian Dive Industry Association has launched a new campaign pushing for greater protection of the country's marine parks. Dive veteran Dr. Terry Cummins says he'd like to see greater protections around the Coral Sea, which adjoins the Great Barrier Reef in Queensland.
9: Set aside as breeding grounds for many different marine creatures.
8: The federal government says it wants to increase highly protected marine areas to 30% of Australia's oceans by 2030. But the fishing industry says any changes must strike a balance between conservation, regional jobs, and access to Australian seafood.
3: To sport, and the world number one, Aryna Sabalenka, says she feels like quitting tennis after her quarterfinal loss at the French Open. Last year's runner-up was a set-up, and leading 4-1 in the second in her quarterfinal against Russian Diana Schneider, before the 25th seed won 12 of the final 13 games to claim a 3-6, 7-5, 6-love victory. Sabalenka says she feels numb.
10: No thoughts, no emotions. Just want to quit tennis right now, but we'll see. We'll see in a few days. Hopefully I'll get back on track mentally.
3: To the weather, there's a gale warning for the far northwest coast, east of Flinders Island and the upper east coast, and a strong wind warning for Banks Strait and Franklin Sound from Sandy Cape to Wineglass Bay and the Derwent Estuary, Frederick Henry Bay and Norfolk Bay, Storm Bay and the Channel. Rain about the east and south easing during the afternoon, showers elsewhere, although light and isolated about the north. Burnie heading for 16, it's 11. Devonport heading for 15, it's 5. Launceston heading for 14, it's just 4 degrees. Hobart heading for 11, it's top that, it's now 12 degrees in the capital. ABC News.
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1: 25 to 8 936 ABC Radio Hobart. Just a reminder, there is a flood advice for Huon River, Tahoon to Judbury. Stay informed and keep listening. TAS Alert has all the details. Otherwise, we'll keep you posted. Mid-morning, they expect some flooding in nearby streams and rivers, and low-lying properties may become isolated by flood waters. Please take care on the roads. And if you can safely let me know how the roads are where you are, 0438 or text now if you're on ABC Listen. Traffic's moderate at the moment as I see it, but just it's wet, allow time, lights on, and let's make space for everybody. Just a bit earlier, we were talking about civilization collapse. Matt and Craddock's, as we do on a Thursday morning, says, good chat. Thanks, Matt. I love an apocalypse movie. They're always about survivors working together to get through the terror. Maybe we'll forget our differences when the mud hits the fan. Sometimes it seems just around the corner. Cherie also says, we need leaders to listen to this scientific modelling and support us in managing these civilizational existential risks. Lots of people talking about our Tassie hide and seek game, Leon Compton. We lost and found Andy this morning.
14: Good morning. Happy Thursday.
1: Happy Thursday.
14: Hope everyone's staying dry out there but enjoying the rain at the same time.
1: Yeah.
14: Where was Andy?
1: Yeah, there's no such thing as bad weather, is there? Just bad clothes.
14: So they
1: hate having wet socks. Wet socks makes me sad.
14: Wet socks, yeah. I had to make some decisions last night. I was in my socks. Could I be bothered putting my shoes on before running the recycling bin and the rubbish bin out for this
1: Do you
14: morning?
1: Do that walk when you're in socks, like, where you try and lift your feet up so they don't get wet?
14: And but also, there's at our place, there's not just damp concrete and a touch of grass. Uh-huh. There's also the ever-present risk of paddy melon poo. And so you've just got to hope. I mean, that's real wing and a prayer stuff.
1: Yeah, yeah.
14: And then the near
1: because that's slippery. You put a heel on that, you're over.
14: Well, that's, do you want to know what state? You walk that inside. Yeah. You take your life into your own hands.
1: May as well just move to the move to the shed. Andy Gall is in a shed this morning.
14: Is that where he was for hide and seek?
1: No. He was at Boat Harbour. But he, well done, Peter, as well. Christina's very envious because she's been playing this game really hard and enjoying it. Someone else was asking, actually, do I have Dark Mofo tickets to give away? Oh. Next week, I have the golden ticket to the Winter Feast. You, three friends, every night, gave away one this week. I'll give away one next week. Won't say when. Just listen every day. So easy.
14: So what's going on here? You've given away an opportunity to go see Race Around the World and people are asking, what have you done for me lately? Mm-hmm. And now want Dark Mofo tickets.
1: Yeah, but I'll do that. No problem. That's what you get here on breakfast. You get all the goodies, all the best stuff, a little bit of apocalypse in the morning. We had a fascinating interview with Steve Austin from Brisbane Mornings about Mary, the escaped Tassie Devil.
14: Yeah, what did Steve have to say?
1: Steve said they've got their best people on it. They're out there hunting. I came up, he was concerned maybe that Warner Brothers, who are up the road from Village Roadshow, maybe got someone on the inside. My theory is that we need to find out who the public servants were who were in the Fox Eradication Task Force. Do you remember that?
14: Yeah, I totally do. Yeah.
1: And get them up there. Because that was a highly effective department.
14: I've got concerns. Has anybody checked for a tiny little scale motorcycle, Steve McQueen style, in The Great Escape? Could Mary have got on the back of a motorbike and then gone over the wire?
1: You've put us in the ear. I have to play this.
15: Tally-ho, tally-ho, red section. We'll take the rear starboard. Yellow, you take the forward. Yellow one, will go.
1: Dave Riley's a real...
14: Is that the Dambusters?
1: Yeah, he's a Spitfire fan, and he wants to play the competition that we played for Dark Mofo, which was identifying nightbird sounds.
14: Mm-hmm.
1: He just wanted to get four different type of Spitfire engines and see who could identify them, and probably a few people could.
14: Four different types of Spitfire engines. Obviously, I think it was Rolls-Royce powered originally. Was there a... What else would they... Was there a Pratt & Whitney put into it, David? Like, How did we go? Or was it just all iterations of the Rolls-Royce
1: Merlin?
14: Yeah.
1: Yeah.
14: Okay.
1: Yeah, there we are.
14: Do you know it was my dad's life dream to go and work? So he was a fitter and turner.
1: Yeah.
14: And it was his life dream to go and work at a Rolls-Royce factory.
1: Mm.
14: And so he found himself migrating from Australia and the Commonwealth Aircraft Corporation to a Rolls-Royce manufacturing plant in Canada.
1: And he did it.
14: Where he got to live his dream of working on Rolls-Royce engines. But then it turned out he was so fastidious in assessing fan blades for potential cracking damage. Each fan blade in a jet came with enormous financial consequence if you failed it. And my dad was so fastidious that he was quite a heavy failer of turbine fans. and then got asked to leave that particular department because they're like, come on, it's just a little crack. And he's like, I shan't be passing this.
1: Oh, my gosh. I mean, that's basically you on mornings.
14: It's quite
1: funny. Every morning, finding the cracks and saying, there's a crack here. And your guest's going, well, Leon, I'd like to focus on the positive news. You go, but there's a crack
14: there's
1: in
14: a little crack. We've got to talk about the crack. So anyway, Dad got asked to leave that department at Rolls-Royce, but he got to live his dream of working on Rolls-Royce. So there you go.
1: Anne says, reckon, Leon, you've described my whole week. I hate wet socks, dodging wallaby poo, dodging wet concrete, wet grass, and the solution, bother to put the shoes on.
14: Yeah.
1: I have this with my stepdaughters, Leon, all the time. They're like, can you take this outside? They're like, oh, I don't have my... Yeah, so we have slides. That's why God invented Crocs.
14: I tell you what, slides are popular now. Crocs, yeah. And then, but then what do you do? Bring them inside and put them in the shoebox?
1: You leave them outside, just under the eaves.
14: Yeah. That's where the Crocs slash slides go.
1: Yeah. And then it's so funny because then the spiders move in and I get a massive laugh when I hear the screams.
14: It's a difficult world out there. Hello to everyone whose bin day's going on. I know we're appreciating the rain, and on mornings this morning, we will keep a close eye on what's going on. We're the Huon, where water levels are rising in some parts this morning. Actually, we'll stay down the Huon. We'll try and catch up and talk to some people about how they would feel about Hastings Cays potentially being put into the hands of a private operator currently run by
1: Luxury Spa. Get rid of the kids. They ruin relaxation generally with their screams of happiness. It's not really warm enough, so it's just the thermal springs. Can we agree on that? That's tepid.
14: Maybe add a little bit more heat to it.
1: Yeah, a bit more heat. Fluffy white robes. Get Brian Ritchie down in the caves on his shakuhachi flute. Just sound baths, crystals, just like nonstop woo woo.
14: And then just make sure that
1: and charge a bazillion dollars for it.
14: Right. Okay.
1: Because this whole business model that it's based on is from 1950. It's a family driving holiday.
14: Mm.
1: And we'll sell them some apples and they'll get something at the canteen. This is not viable.
14: And hope to find a fried scallop somewhere.
1: Luxury spa.
14: On their way. Okay, luxury spa. It's an idea. What do you think? Get in touch. We'll talk more about it after 8:30 this morning. We'll head to the other end of the state, Bogues, and the implications there for Launceston. Just really feeling that experience at the moment. And we'll talk more about that after 8:30. And the Federal Trades Training Minister will join us. We spoke to young people yesterday in Glenorchy, looking forward to getting into a trade when they leave school. So what does that look like? We'll talk with the Federal Trades Training Minister about it after 8:30.
1: Leon Compton finding the cracks in every fan blade on mornings.
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1: 1728 936 ABC Radio Hobart. Quick look at travel times before we find Andy in a shed with a Spitfire. It's still traffic's still really light. Maybe everyone's just decided to simply not go today, or has just left it really late because it's too hard to put your shoes on in the wet.
15: Tally-ho, tally-ho, red section. We'll take the rear starboard. Yellow, you take the port.
18: Yellow one will go.
1: Roving reporter Andy Gall. Lost in Boat Harbour. With Mary, the Tasmanian devil. Finally found years later in a hangar somewhere in Nipaluna, Hobart. Hello, Andy.
19: Why do I imagine the Mary the Tasmanian Devil wing-walking on the Spitfire as I go along the north coast? Tally-ho, trucks away. This is just extraordinary, Rick. I mean, you know, with greatest respect to everyone I've talked to over the years, but it's just been waiting for this moment, to be fair. Spitfire in a barn. Well, not a barn, but Spitfire in a shed. What's in your shed? Good morning to Rod McNeil. Good morning, Rod.
20: Good morning, Andy.
19: Do you know what, mate? I thought you were folklore. You might still be folklore. This could quite easily be some kind of fever dream, okay? But people would keep coming up to me, shouting at me across the street, going, Andy, there's a bloke building a Spitfire. And I'd go, yeah. But there really is. And it's here. I've got here a few minutes ago, and there was just a little crack in the shed door, and I looked through, I could see the iconic tailplane of a Spitfire Mark I. Tell us everything about it. Miss out no detail, however small. When did you start building it?
20: Started around about 2005, doing a lot of research, and I had another chap started with me, Dave Watson, who did a lot of the early research work into...
19: For a lot of research, you just like type in how to build a Spitfire on YouTube or something?
20: No, well, this one's a composite, though, so the whole design of the wing and fuselage had to be re-engineered. Mm. So that
19: carbon fibre?
20: Yes, all carbon fibre. But it's a Mark One. It's the very first one that came out with a two-bladed wooden prop. They built 74 of these before they went to the three-bladed or the Mark 1A.
19: And I'm just looking at it from every angle, it just looks beautiful. There are certain designs in the world, aren't there, that stop you in your tracks. And you just, I'm not a man who's taken to poetry, but hand me a pen and paper and I'm going to write something. Because it makes you get a little bit dewy-eyed.
20: That's something that made me decide to build one of these instead of a Mustang or anything else, was the actual beauty of the aircraft and the elliptical wing and the history behind it, and also not having many around.
19: It's so good. And your background then, you do have, within your family, there is a connection to the Second World War and the Royal Air Force.
20: Yes, my uncle flew with the RAF in during the war. And
19: was in Blenheims or something?
20: Yeah, mainly in the Middle East,
19: He lost his life, didn't he?
20: Yeah, he was shot down in the Middle East, yeah.
19: And you're a pilot now. When did you learn to become a pilot?
20: Back in the 70s, late 70s. And so I've been flying now for over 40 years.
19: This plane is going to take to the air. We'll tell you about that in a moment. Now, the numbering of the plane? M670. I can't quite see. Keep coming with me, Rob. M6709. That's got significance to your military history.
20: Yes, that's the serial number of this aircraft, and it was also the aircraft that was lost in the Battle of Britain. But the serial number is actually my army number, the start of my army number.
19: And that's not by mistake, is it?
20: It sort of was, yeah.
19: But that's a bit ooky, isn't it?
20: Yeah, well, I did chose it because of that, just to give it significance for me.
19: Yeah, we've got the roundels on it. You've got, it's in the camouflage, iconic green and slightly mustardy yellow, dirty yellow colours that we associate with the early part of the Second World War Battle of Britain. It just looks insane. Now, you spent 600, I had to figure this out, Rick, 15,000 hours on this. I went on and typed in, how do you convert that into days? 625 days you've been building this.
20: Yeah, probably longer than that.
19: All right, longer than 626.
20: Yeah, but nearly 20 years.
19: How do you feel now at this point?
20: It's before you're building small parts and you don't really see it coming together, but in the last 6 months it's all sort of come together and started to look like an aircraft. So
19: I've built an Airfix model Spitfire, so I feel as though you and I, you know, have a certain connection.
20: Yeah.
19: Right? And I really would love, Rod, when you get into it, I want to put glue on your bottom and stick you into the seat.
20: Yeah.
19: I've got the pilot in. It's ready to go. Yeah. Okay, so here we are at Margate Marina. Not a great place to keep a plane. Ideally, you want to be near a runway. What's happening next?
20: What we're planning on doing next is transporting it through Hobart to Cambridge Airport. Mm. And once we get some hangarage out there, we'll start moving everything across.
19: Because you don't have the wings on it yet. I mean, everything's here. It's literally, you've got the fuselage and then the wings. It's all ready. It's just the finishing bit to actually attach the wings to the plane and then bon voyage.
20: Yeah. With the weight of the aircraft, it's roughly a little over half the weight of the original. So we're running a smaller motor in this. Yeah, 650 horsepower.
19: Still a Merlin, though.
20: Yes, the Merlin, but it gives us the same performance as the original.
19: And you've never flown a Spitfire. Yeah, go on, Rick.
1: Yeah, so eventually this will fly.
20: Yes, it's planned to fly in a couple of months, hopefully, if we get everything together.
1: Okay, well, that just sounds so amazing. I know you're not going to be able to get rid of Andy. He'll be there every week getting an update. But just watch out. If he's got glue in his hand, he's coming for your bottom. Run. I've got glue in my hand and I'm coming for your bottom. Andy Gould there, roving reporter. What an amazing project. 10 to 8, 936 ABC Radio Hobart. We heard earlier from a psychologist concerned about the narrowing of the laws of psychosocial safety in Tasmania. They've done it in other states. You're going to hear now from Barrister and Vice President of the Law Society of Tasmania, who has an idea of a compromise that might mean our system, which is possibly going to be overwhelmed by the number of claims, that means the claims still might be able to be honoured and heard. That's next.
0: It's Lucy Braden from Drive. The race is on for Tassie Hide and Seek. I'll give you clues to somewhere in Tassie I love. Guess right, you'll go into the draw to see the Race Around the World finale in Sydney. From 936 ABC Hobart.
1: 10 to 8, 936 ABC Hobart. We were talking about dealing with wet weather and needing to go in and out of the house and putting shoes on and off. And I suggested, you know, the possible solution of slides or Crocs. Todd in Lindisfarne says, come on, Rick. You know the holes in Crocs that let your self-esteem out. Brilliant. Yes, lovely stuff. Luke Taylor is a barrister and vice president of the Law Society of Tasmania, and he's been looking at this issue of claims to the state service, particularly in the state service. They're dropping overall claims, but for bullying, they are shooting up nearly 100%, which is quite shocking. Helen Burnett asked questions on the floor of budget estimates yesterday about what will be happening with that. Luke Taylor, good morning.
21: Good morning, Rick.
1: So the government clearly are concerned about the cost of all of these claims. Other governments have just said, you know what, we're not going to pay claims like that. Do you think that's the best way to go?
21: No, it's not. Workers' compensation is there as a safety net for all of us when we go and work in our jobs. I think there's just other mechanisms that we can look at to hopefully even things out a bit more in terms of the cost of these claims, and particularly the psychological injury claims.
1: And what's your proposal about a middle path?
21: So in Tasmania, we have a dispute period, an 84-day dispute period when a claim is first made. And what can often happen is that the wagons get circled straight away between the worker and the employer, and it goes down a dispute pathway and a legal pathway. And often that can mean at the end of it, no matter what happens with the dispute, that worker might struggle to get back to their job and back to work with their colleagues. So what I think we need to explore is potentially putting those psychological injury claims down another chute, if you like, and we get into a mediation process and we stop the clock on that strict 84-day dispute period.
1: The incentive being to the employer that if you don't come up with a mediated outcome, the clock will start.
21: That's right.
1: So yeah, it's a good kind of stick or carrot.
21: Well, it's a middle ground, I think. As I said, workers get put through a contested dispute process. Often they feel that they're not being believed. Often they feel a bit let down by the process. And the prospects of that person getting back to work happily in their job are compromised to an extent. So I think this is a happy middle ground that can be looked at.
1: Luke Taylor, barrister and vice president of the Law Society, looking at psychosocial harm. Some of the things that you listed in your essay about this was micromanagement. I love that. Like, it does your head in, right? Literally. Is the issue that if the government legislate away from these sorts of mental health claims, that employers are not then obliged to actually manage people well?
21: Well, there's already protections at law to ensure that workers are managed well by their employers. So legislating, I don't think a government's in a position to legislate away from those things, but certainly my view is that we need to get the parties around the table and have the sit down and chat, and maybe a number of them, rather than going through an adversarial process to start with and try and get more people back to work sooner.
1: Do you think that adversarial process actually can create its own harms?
21: Oh, absolutely. So secondary trauma is very real. And I see a lot of cases where reports from psychiatrists say quite clearly that the dispute process itself is actually causing harm to people over and above the original workplace injury.
1: So potentially there's a pathway. Do you feel that there's much political interest in looking at mediation in those areas, particularly of employment law, but more widely, Luke?
21: Yes, I think so. Look, at the end of the day, there's a human element to it, and that is, we hopefully look to get people back to work and happier being back at work. And at the same time, there's an economic reality to that as well, which means claim costs go down if we can get people back to work.
1: Really interesting looking at the figures that the claims have actually dropped, except for the Tasmanian State Service. With redundancies being proposed, you'd have to imagine that that's going to increase pressure on mental health. And then if people leave, the people left behind are picking up a bigger workload. Would you predict an increase in claims?
21: Well, look, it'll definitely, for the reasons you've just identified, it'll definitely create some stress and distress for people, and that may sound in some further workers' compensation claims. There's protections for employers with those types of actions in the legislation, but foremostly, you've got people being potentially harmed by these decisions, and they'll need to be looked after irrespective of whether they make compensation claims or not.
1: The government's calling for voluntary redundancies obviously creates a sense of insecurity, a lot of paralysis within organisations. Luke, if you are considering a redundancy, what's the checklist?
21: Well, consider obviously what's best for you and take advice. Now, that might not necessarily be legal. You need to look at your financial circumstances, but really lean on the supports that are hopefully available.

0: to people to make a really informed and good decision.
1: And so that might be what your union or your legal advisor, your financial advisor. And
0: that's right.
1: Are there standards across the board for like how long you've worked and how long your payout is? The size of your payout?
0: I think, as I understand it, Rick, and this the redundancy side of things isn't particularly my wheelhouse. I'm not an employment lawyer, but yes, as I understand it, it's tied to length of service and those sorts of things. But again, there are supports available for people to obtain advice about the information that they need to make those decisions.
1: A couple of minutes to 8 o'clock. Luke Taylor, barrister and vice president of the Law Society of Tasmania, looking at the government's interest in following other states to narrow the definition of psychosocial harm in the workplace. What's your sense when these cases are managed well, Luke? Do people tend to go back to work, and are they able to go back to work in the same environment where they were experiencing a workplace that damaged their mental health?
0: Yeah, so managed well is a subjective proposition, but certainly I'll answer in the reverse, Rick. We know, and the statistics tell us that in an adversarial process, in a process where workers are feeling not believed about what caused their injury, that there's difficulties with supervisors and colleagues, that the chances of those people going back to work, happy in that work, and happily working with their colleagues and supervisors are diminished. So there's definitely a conversation there to be had about improving the process.
1: Luke, great to talk to you this morning.
0: Thanks so much.
1: Luke Taylor, barrister and vice president of the Law Society of Tasmania. It's 2:28. I'm Rick Goddard. This is 936 ABC Radio Hobart. Don't forget, next week I will be giving away another golden pass to Dark Mofo Winter Feast. You and three friends. Free entry to every night of the feast, so you can see everything that's happening. All you need to do is keep your radio on. Pretty simple. George is worried about the clock on the GPO stuck on 7:05. Hasn't it been stuck on there for ages? Did it start working again for a bit? All right, we'll send someone to investigate that out in the rain. Travel times, everyone's out now. The Tasman Bridge is very slow. Midway Point traffic is at a crawl. I imagine conditions there might be quite scary, depending if there's water blowing over the point there. The southern outlet traffic's still quite light, and the Brooker Highway is average at this point. We're reaching out to the person who maintains the GPO clock right now. We're not going to get to it before 8, but we will get answers because that's what we do here on local radio. Please remember there is a flood advice for the Huon River between Tahoon and Judbury, and a minor flood warning issued by the Bureau. Low-lying areas from mid-morning between Tahoon and Judbury may be impacted. You can get more details at TasAlert or keep your radio on. We'll keep a really close eye on that throughout the morning. We heard Kylie at Blackmans Bay also is just so shocked driving in to an appointment to see the number of bus stops with no shelters. Coming up on AM, the Trump administration are proposing to put a tariff on Australia based on failing to prevent slavery in export supply chains. Really? The Prime Minister will be on your radio to explain our response as a nation. It's 8 o'clock.
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7: Good morning, ABC News with Lucy Shannon. The police watchdog in the UK is investigating the conduct of officers after a murdered teenage boy was handcuffed and arrested as he lay dying. Europe correspondent Mazoe Ford reports.
8: Police body camera footage of Henry Novak's arrest shows the 18-year-old being handcuffed after telling officers he'd been stabbed. He died moments later. 6 months on, Hampshire Police Chief Constable Alexis Boone has apologised.
9: We're sorry for handcuffing and arresting Henry. You know, that shouldn't happen. It shouldn't have happened.
8: The killer, Vikram Digwa, lied that Henry had racially attacked him. He was sentenced to life in prison this week. The police watchdog is now investigating the officer's conduct, while police chiefs are reviewing the force's anti-racism guidelines, which advise officers to treat ethnicities differently.
7: A major drug manufacturer will pull a life-saving breast cancer and endometriosis drug from Australian shelves in a move advocacy groups and patients describe as concerning. Here's National Health reporter Stephanie Dalzell.

0: The smaller dose of the drug known as Zoladex will be removed from both the pharmaceutical benefits scheme and the private market in November, although a larger dose will remain available for prostate cancer treatment. The drug company AstraZeneca has said it's because of commercial reasons, but the Breast Cancer Network Australia's Vicky Durston says it's left patients feeling anxious and fearful.
1: Needless to say, we're all seriously concerned.
0: AstraZeneca said it would provide free access to the drug for an initial 6 months for those who couldn't get alternative treatment.
2: Tasmania's Emergency Services Minister says that the state's workers' compensation system is an emerging issue for the Tasmanian budget. It was revealed in budget estimates yesterday that insurance premiums for workers' compensation claims in the Department of Fire, Emergency Services and Police went from $2 million in the 2018-19 financial year to $60 million this financial year. Minister Felix Ellis

0: Services and Police went from $2 million in the 2018-19 financial year to $60 million this financial year. Minister Felix Ellis says mental health claims are playing a large role.
1: It's important that we support workers. It's important as well that we're helping them return to work, and psychosocial is really an emerging area that Tasmania and other states haven't. Our scheme hasn't been set up for that as well. It's been set up for broken bones and that kind of thing.
0: The owner of a Northwest Tasmanian craft brewery says the state government should reinvest money given to Bogue's Brewery into the local beer industry. On Tuesday, Bogue's parent company, Lion, announced it would close and move production interstate. In 2023, the state government gave Bogue's $1 million to keep its visitors centre open, which the company has now said it will pay back. Yesterday, the Premier, Jeremy Rockcliffe, said the government would work with local leaders to determine the best investment for Northern Tasmania. Andrew Turner, who owns a brewery in Burnie, says he'd like to see the government invested in a dedicated beer strategy for the state.
2: Every other state has a local beer strategy. Tasmania is still working on it, and we would love the support of the local government. We were quite shocked when Bogues were given that $1 million and nothing was provided to the people slogging it out that weren't owned by multinational companies.
0: Launceston business and community leaders are turning their attention to the future of the Bogues Brewery site. Northern Tasmanian property developer Errol Stewart has told ABC Northern Tasmania revitalising the site will require plenty of energy and courage.
3: It's not going to be done in the next year. It's probably going to be a 10-year program, and it's probably going to involve $100 million. So that's the size of the development that would be needed, in my view.
0: At least 21 people, including 12 foreign nationals, have been killed in a fire at a hotel in Delhi. Police are yet to announce the nationalities of the foreigners who died. A local broadcaster had earlier reported that they included people from Bangladesh, Nigeria, Mozambique and Liberia. Witnesses say several people jumped out of the burning building in South Delhi to escape the flames, with residents dragging mattresses from a nearby store to try to break their fall. To the weather, there's a gale warning for the far northwest coast, east of Flinders Island and the upper east coast, and a strong wind warning for most of the rest of the state. For the state, rain about the east and south, easing during the afternoon. Burnie, Devonport and Launceston, a shower or two, a top of 16 for Burnie, it's now 10, a top of 15 for Devonport, it's 5. Launceston, a top of 14, it's still on 4 degrees. And for Hobart, rain up to 45 mils today, and a top of 11, it's currently 12 in the capital. ABC News.
4: Good morning. Welcome to AM. I'm Melissa Clark in Canberra, coming to you from Ngunnawal country and acknowledging other custodians. On today's program, the Trump administration could slap a new tariff on Australia and a host of other countries for allegedly failing to prevent slavery in export supply chains. The Prime Minister is my guest. And will AI help us do our jobs better or just take our jobs? Workers trying to find employment facing a reshaped jobs market.
5: I still don't really believe that it came for my job, but I do know that it came for many other people's jobs, and therefore I'm competing with those people for the jobs that are out there now in my sector.
4: The Trump administration has proposed a new 12.5% tariff on Australia and a raft of other countries for allegedly failing to take action to prevent slavery. It is the second time the administration has announced new import taxes since the US Supreme Court struck down many of Donald Trump's so-called Liberation Day tariffs. Our North America correspondent, Cayman Gock, joined me earlier from Washington.
6: These new tariffs range from 10% to 12.5%, and they're being imposed on 60 of America's trading partners, and that includes Australia, the EU, Canada and China, and they cover almost all imports. The administration said these new duties are to be imposed because dozens of countries have failed to crack down on goods made with forced labour. Australia would be hit with the higher 12.5% tariff, and the levy, whilst it would cover most goods, there are several products that would be exempt from the tariff, including beef, coffee, pharmaceuticals, energy and rare earths. Here is what the US Trade Representative Jamison Greer had to say about the new tariffs.
7: After doing an investigation, we found that many countries either did not have laws to prevent trade in goods made with forced labor, or if they did have the laws, they weren't effectively enforcing them. This is an unfair trading practice we think distorts global trade, and we want to take care of it.

0: Now, countries have several weeks to submit a response to these proposed new tariffs, and the Office of the US Trade Representative will hold hearings in early July, to which then these tariffs could roll out afterwards at some point.
1: So, Cayman, this isn't the first time the Trump administration has tried to impose further tariffs. Why is it looking at doing it again now?
0: Yeah, well, the claim from the United States of why they are doing this because of countries not cracking down on forced labour is not the full story. And we know that because President Trump has said so, because Trade Representative Jamison Greer has said so. Under a different law last year, Mr. Trump imposed sweeping tariffs to virtually every country. He labelled them the Liberation Day tariffs. But then in February, the US Supreme Court ruled that the administration had overreached and that the tariffs were in fact illegal. And that has now forced the administration to start refunding these tariffs to importers. President Trump was furious at the time. He lashed out at the justices and he said at the time his administration would look at alternative options to impose tariffs. They then launched this investigation into forced labour as a means to find another legal route or loophole to impose these tariffs on countries. President Trump's long been a big believer that imposing a tax on imported goods is good for the economy. That's despite there are many economists and analysts that believe tariffs increase the costs of goods. And remember, this is the same country where some of its biggest companies like Apple, Nike, Tesla and Microsoft have a history, recent history, of being accused of poor working conditions, sweatshops and illegal labour abroad. Now, Australia and many countries have responded to these new tariffs, labelling these duties as unjustified and unwarranted.
1: Cayman Gock in Washington. And those proposed new tariffs do present a fresh challenge for the federal government.

0: joined me a short time ago. Anthony Albanese, thanks for speaking to me on AM.
1: Good morning, Melissa.
0: Prime Minister, what communication has the government had with the US about this new tariff Donald Trump is proposing?
1: Well, we've put our position very clearly, which is that any tariff on Australian exports to the United States are unjustified. They're inconsistent with our free trade agreement. And also, with regard to the specifics that have been put forward by their trade representative, Australia has robust, comprehensive and world-leading legislation addressing forced labour and modern slavery. It's been passed through the parliament with unanimous support. We continue to use every opportunity that we have to advocate that US tariffs imposed in Australia are unwarranted. And of course, our view is that tariffs are actually a penalty on consumers in the United States. We produce very good products here in Australia that are in demand in the United States. But importantly as well, the United States has a trade surplus with Australia that it's enjoyed for decades. And we continue to advocate for Australia's national interests.
0: Are you frustrated by these succession of proposals that keep coming from the US? You have to keep making these same arguments to your counterparts over and over again, it seems.
1: There is an ideological disagreement where the United States administration has broken with what was a decades-long understanding that tariffs are not positive for the country that is imposing them, that they increase the costs of goods and services in the country that is applying them to its consumers, and that free trade is in the interests of the global economy. It's in the interests of Australia. It's also in the interests of the United States.
0: So this is just a dispute you're just going to have to keep having through the life of the Trump administration so long as he continues to try and push forward his belief on tariffs. Is that something you just sort of have to accept?
1: Well, importantly here, this isn't Australia being singled out. There are many countries have been, 54, in fact, countries have been subject to this latest move. It's one of which no notice was given. And one of the things that we ask for in international engagement, of course, is certainty. Australia and the United States are

0: that there have been a rolling series of decisions, some of which have been changed from time to time, but all of which do have a common theme, which is that the United States is a supporter of tariffs, argues that it is to its benefit. We actually think not only is it not in the interests of the United States, importantly, it undermines the global trading system.
1: If we come back home, your tax changes to negative gearing and capital gains tax discount will pass the House of Representatives today, but that's the easy part. What discussions have there been with the Greens about getting their support for this bill when it comes to the Senate?
0: Importantly, today Angus Taylor and the Coalition have a very clear choice. They can support a tax cut for every working Australian, break with the tradition that the Coalition have had over the last few years of opposing every tax cut. They can also have the opportunity to help first home buyers to have a crack, or they can block that as well.
1: And you'll need it to get through the Parliament. So how are you going about getting it through the Senate and working with the Greens, given the Coalition's concerns about the details?
0: Well, we are engaging respectfully, as we always do, right across the Parliament. Of course, we will have the inquiry before the Senate sits in a few weeks' time. That will be an opportunity as well for people to put forward their views, and we welcome that.
1: It's a very brief inquiry that will take place. Would it be a better show of faith to allow a more comprehensive examination by the Parliament?
0: Well, the Parliament will have the opportunity to examine it, just as today in the Parliament there'll be a consideration in detailed debate. And we've known for a long period of time that there have been pressures on the housing market. I don't want the Australian dream to be something that is written about in history books of owning your own home. I want everyone to have that opportunity. Aspiration isn't something that only people who inherit wealth have. Mm. It's something that every Australian
1: has. The difficulty for young people getting into housing is just one part of a number of economic challenges that people are facing at the moment. We see economic growth is barely in the positive territory. Interest rates are rising. There's more rate hikes to come, and the global fuel crisis is unresolved too. There's a lot of negatives here. Clearly Toto's got an opinion in the background there, but can you give us a sense of how worried we should be about the months ahead given those challenges?

0: impact, but there's nowhere you'd rather be than Australia. We continue to have positive economic growth. We continue to be a country that has all the resources under the earth and indeed in the sky that the world knows will power the global economy in this century. We have a fantastic education and skills system, and we're located. But one of the reasons why we have to reform is that if you don't reform, the world does have the potential to move past us. That's why we can't continue to put off.
1: Can I just get perhaps some clarity?
0: That's why we're making these changes.
1: Can I just perhaps get some clarity around the level of support the government might be willing to offer people? I mean, you're already softening the blow of some of these cost pressures by underwriting fuel purchases and cutting the fuel excise. Are households expect that kind of level of support will continue, or is there a point where households need to brace for a bit more pain?
0: We'll be very careful, of course, in that anything that we do, we want to make sure we continue to do what we can to put downward pressure on inflation. That's why we found $64 billion of additional savings in the budget in May. But the decision that was made, for example, by the Fair Work Commission on Monday, which means that a pay increase of 4.7% is very important for minimum age wage workers. But the second thing we want is for them to keep more of what they earn. So tax cuts come in on July 1 that will assist every single Australian worker. They were, of course, opposed by the coalition. The coalition indeed went to the election saying they'd reverse them. But on top of that, we have the two additional tax cuts that are in the legislation
1: coming through the system
0: today.
1: Prime Minister, I just want to ask you one more thing. We see polls come and go, but this week we saw One Nation poll higher than Labor in primary support for the first time. Does that change anything for the Labor Party and how you go about politics?
0: Well, the Liberals, the Nationals and One Nation are openly discussing being a right-wing partnership. Increasingly, we see them mould into one point of view. And I think that Australians, when they consider that, will look towards what chaos that would represent.
1: What about for the Labor Party? I mean, this is a fundamental shift. Is it business as usual for the Labor Party, or does this change anything about how you approach voters?
0: Well, for the Labor Party, we will always give voters respect, and we'll always look towards how we can deliver higher wages, how we can decrease their income taxes, how we can be a party of reform, and we'll continue to engage as well, importantly, in the sort of diplomatic representation, as we saw yesterday when I hosted the Prime Minister of the Solomons, that looks after Australia's interests in our region and the world.
1: An important visit, that one, yesterday, but we're out of time. Prime Minister, thank you very much for joining me this morning.
0: Thanks very much, Mel.
1: You're listening to AM, where it's 18 minutes past 8. To the booming illicit tobacco market, the federal government says it's focused on passing tougher laws to crack down on organised crime syndicates, as data from the Bureau of Statistics reveals 4 out of 5 cigarettes and vapes consumed in Australia last year were illegal. Here's political reporter Sarah Tomevska.
2: Australian pack-a-day smokers now spend $15,000 a year to legally fund their addiction. That's a 5-fold increase in 20 years.
3: That's really created the door for organised crime infiltration.
2: Criminologist James Martin says organised crime syndicates are smuggling illicit cigarettes, vapes and nicotine pouches into Australia with ease.
3: You know, the vast majority of container loads that come into Australia are not subject to internal examination. So the ability for organised crime groups to hide the needle in the haystack is very advanced.
2: Since last December, Australian Border Force has seized more than a kiloton of illicit tobacco and 4 million illegal vapes. But it's a drop in a vast black market ocean where 4 out of 5 nicotine products in Australia are illegal. That's according to the Bureau of Statistics, which has found nicotine consumption rose by nearly 40% in the last decade, while spending on legal tobacco has plummeted.
4: Law enforcement alone has clearly not worked.
2: That's Australia's former Deputy Chief Medical Officer

0: Dr. Nick Coatsworth, who says there needs to be a multi-pronged approach.
1: Reducing the excise is obviously one of those points of contention, but it is fundamentally what got us here.
0: Assistant Customs Minister Julian Hill says slashing the cost of cigarettes isn't the answer.
2: What magic level of excise reduction would make any material difference to transnational and serious organised crime profitability?
0: Dr. Coatsworth suggests around $30 a packet. Julian Hill strongly disagrees.
2: Illegal cigarettes would still be cheaper and we still have to go after organised crime syndicates.
0: James Martin says it might be too late with an $8 billion budget black hole from unrealised tobacco excise revenue. Labor's Julian Hill introduced legislation in March to increase penalties for tobacco offences with maximum jail terms of 15 years. The legislation could be debated as soon as today.
3: Sarah Temevska there. 2026 is being labelled the year of AI, with a new Deloitte report finding the technology is reshaping, but not necessarily shrinking, Australia's workforce. The report forecasts more than 80 occupations will be disrupted. National Work reporter Bronwyn Herbert.
4: Senior communications professional Lisa Harmer spent the past year reassuring her team that AI was not a threat, but a tool to improve efficiency. Then

0: slowdown in hiring rather than widespread redundancies. David Rumbens is a partner at Deloitte.
1: And so that suggests that, yes, there might be differences in, at least in hiring patterns coming through in this set of occupations that we think might be most affected by AI.
0: The report identifies 82 occupations likely to be disrupted, meaning core tasks can be automated by AI. And that exposure is broadening.
1: When we looked at this 6 months ago, the occupations were primarily clerical and administrative. Now, when we looked and undertook the same task, there's a range of occupations that are broadly within the managerial and professional, broader occupational groups as well.
0: But the report also identifies areas of potential job growth where AI complements human skills.
1: And so allowing people within the occupation to be essentially more productive, and therefore we might see more demand for those workers, and skills like empathy, creativity, judgment are all still really central to the occupation.
0: Recruitment specialist Evelina Samuels says that shift is already visible, particularly in entry-level roles.
2: What we're seeing now is a lot of those systems that have come in and automation that has come in have required those roles to look very different. So we are now recruiting for more analytic type roles where AI is doing now the heavy lifting.
0: She says the workers who stand out won't just be those who can use AI, but those who can be discerning.
2: Human judgment, that is one thing that AI I don't think will ever replace. So applying judgment, adding context around that information that it produces is going to be critical.
3: Recruitment specialist Evelina Samuels, ending that report by Bronwyn Herbert. And the AI models that are disrupting and changing the workforce depend on data centres to store and manage the information that feeds algorithms. A UN report has found careful planning is needed by governments so that energy-hungry data centres don't cripple local power systems. Oliver Gordon reports.
4: Artificial intelligence has become the defining technology of what this UN report calls the fourth industrial revolution. But as AI systems integrate into the world's economies, the environment will pay a price.
5: So there is a cost to the benefits we are seeing.
4: Professor Desmond De Silva is co-director of La Trobe University's AI Institute.
5: We can see the energy, water, and land usage, and also the downstream effects of this resource consumption having a net sort of negative effect.
4: The report by the United Nations University Institute for Water, Environment and Health suggests training AI models is particularly energy intensive. It found the electricity required to train ChatGPT-5 was roughly equal to the annual residential usage of 770,000 people in sub-Saharan Africa, and it estimates the associated water use was 1 billion litres. Professor De Silva again.
5: This is a challenge that data centre construction or operation has to overcome.
4: The UN report suggests that by 2030, data centres will use 3% of the world's electricity. In Australia, investment in data centres is buoying a slow economy, and tech leaders want to see the country host more key AI infrastructure. But Green Energy Markets Director Tristan Edis urges caution, calling on the federal government to ensure they're built near abundant renewable energy infrastructure.
6: The longer we wait with ensuring we can create these new renewable energy zones co-located with or aligned with data centres, then the longer the data centres are going to have to wait.
4: The UN report highlights Ireland as a place where data centre construction took off, eventually eating up 20% of the country's power. Tristan Edis says there are lessons in Ireland's experience for Australia.
6: Make sure that you're coordinating the construction of new power supply infrastructure with the additional data centre demand.
4: In March, the federal government outlined its expectations of AI companies, stating new data centres should not place upward pressure on energy prices. Belinda Dennett is the Chief Executive Officer for Data Centres Australia.
7: Data centre operators in Australia have no interest in pushing up people's household power bills and are quite committed to make sure that doesn't happen.
3: Belinda Dennett from Data Centres Australia. Oliver Gordon with that report. Australia's dive tourism industry is launching a national campaign calling for stronger protection of offshore marine parks ahead of a once-in-a-decade review of Commonwealth ocean reserves. But commercial fishers say any

0: expansion of sanctuary zones must take regional jobs and seafood production into account. National tourism reporter Christy Sexton-McGrath explains.
1: Retired Sydney dive shop owner Richard Nichols is passionate about the ocean, clocking up nearly 12,000 scuba dives. 20 years ago, he helped what he says was a successful campaign to ban fishing off Shelley Beach in Sydney's north.
2: After about 10 years, it was completely different. It was just chalk and cheese. That's been a real gift to the local Manly community because everyone enjoys it. Snorkelers, swimmers, you know, it's just a phenomenal thing to have.
1: Elsewhere, Richard Nichols has watched fish numbers fall in many parts of the world.
2: When I go diving in Indonesia, you can run a whole dive trip, go 10 or 12 days without seeing a table-sized fish. It's heartbreaking. Then you go to somewhere that's protected and it's completely the opposite.
1: He's now part of a push for stronger protection for marine parks. The Australian Dive Industry Association has launched a national campaign and written to Environment Minister Murray Watt ahead of a once-in-a-decade review of Commonwealth Marine Parks. Terry Cummins from Dive Queensland says the industry wants highly protected marine areas where fishing, mining and drilling are banned, expanded to 30% of Australia's oceans.
3: Some of the areas further out in the Coral Sea do need consideration to be set aside as breeding grounds for many different marine creatures so that actually wander the ocean, and many of them come right up to our shores.
1: Terry Cummins says healthy oceans are also critical for tourism and the future of the multi-billion dollar dive industry.
3: They all want to see a turtle. If they're lucky enough to see something like a manta ray or a whale shark, they just go home excited about the preservation of the oceans and the marine creatures in it.
1: The federal government has already committed to increasing highly protected marine areas from about 24% to 30% of Australia's waters by 2030. That means no fishing, mining or drilling in those zones. Senator Murray Watt is speaking with fishers, tourism operators and the oil and gas sector ahead of the review. But the Queensland Seafood Industry Association CEO David Bobberman says any changes must be carefully balanced with regional jobs and seafood supply.
4: People like the product that come out of those marine parks. Tourist industry that comes to visit dines on some of that product every night of the week. So give us a place at the table.
1: The Marine Parks Review is expected to begin soon and will include public consultation.
0: Christy Sexton-McGrath there. Briefly in finance, Wall Street stocks have ended lower and oil prices have risen following the latest flare-up in fighting to threaten the US-Iran ceasefire. And the Aussie dollar is lower, buying 71.2 US cents. That's AM for today. I'm Melissa Clark. It's 8:30.
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7: Well, good morning. Hope you're enjoying the rain that's coming down statewide. It is slippery out on the roads. There is more rain forecast. We'll have a look at your traffic in just a tick. Lovely to be back in the studio after spending time yesterday broadcasting and walking through the streets of Glenorchy. And we started the program at Guildford Young College. And for some of the students that were standing in front of us, they were getting ready to head into their trades training facility that's been set up at the school. And where as many as 75% of the students that study a trade in year 11 and 12 will go on to get an apprenticeship. That's according to teacher Mr. Max.
8: Well, it does vary a bit depending on the subjects, but classes are around 15 to 20 each, and there's four running at most times. So,
7: how many of those young people will move then into an apprenticeship in the trades when they leave school?
8: I'd hope the percentage was fairly high. Most of them seem to be enjoying it in there. Probably maybe 75, 80%, I'd hope.
7: That's pretty good news. You set yourself up for life if you can complete an apprenticeship and have a work ethic. You can travel around the world in it. And yet we're still across Tasmania needing to do a better job of connecting young people or indeed older people that want to retrain with employers who want good workers to get a start as an apprenticeship. So what's new? What's going on? Coming up for you in just a moment, the Minister for Skills and Training federally to join us for a chat. If you're on the job site this morning, and I know lots of you will be dealing with that rain where you're working, What would you like from the federal government to help you connect with young people?

0: who want to start a trade. What would you like? Andrew Giles to join us in just a moment. What would you like to know? What would you like to ask? What would you want to tell him about what you're experiencing at your workplace, or indeed for your kids, for yourself, if you're a mature apprenticeship or a mature apprentice? What would you like to tell him about that experience? 1300 222 936. Get in touch. It's where we'll start the program. Also, we'll take you to the streets of Launceston this morning, a couple of days on from the news that Bogues will close. And a feeling on the street about what the future looks like, what recent announcements of closures, changes are impacting or doing to impact morale. They're coming up for you this half hour as well. And as ever, love to talk to you. 1300 222 936. Let's get off to news headlines. Lucy Shannon's in the newsroom this morning. Lucy, good morning to you.
1: A very good morning to you, Leon. Making news. The Prime Minister says the United States gave no notice about its latest tariffs proposal. Australia is among 45 countries facing a new 12.5 per tariff from next month as the Trump administration targets nations it's accusing of failing to crack down on forced labour. Australia argues it has some of the best anti-slavery laws in the world. Tasmania's Department of State Growth has told a parliamentary inquiry it's considering new modelling to determine if it's feasible for Australia's Antarctic icebreaker to safely travel under the Tasman Bridge. Hobart is the Nuyina's home port, but it can't access the city's marine fuel depot because travelling under the bridge has been deemed unsafe. The ship instead has to refuel in Tasmania's northwest, adding nearly $900,000 to its annual fuel bill. And Leon, Mary the Devil is still on the run in a Queensland theme park, and experts say she will likely be surviving. Sniffer dogs and thermal imaging drones are being used in the search for the marsupial, missing now for 2 days. Staff believe she leapt out of her indoor quarantine enclosure. More news at 9.
0: I'm loving the CCTV footage in the hours before she was reported,
1: Lucy.
0: I'll
1: have to have a look. Did she look like she wanted to escape and go and have a night on the town?
0: I think they've got CCTV footage of Mary the Devil actually getting around the park.
1: Right.
0: Prior to actually disappearing from sight. So,
1: and apparently she will be doing okay. I thought she, you know, might not survive, but apparently she can eat just about anything and will make a home anywhere. So, yeah, it might be a while before they find her.
0: Lucy, keep us updated, please. If any Mary news is breaking, keep us posted through the course of the morning. Lucy Shannon in the newsroom this morning with headlines.
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2: with Leon Compton.
0: Yeah, good to have your company this morning. What would you like to ask the Trades Training Minister, the Minister for Skills and Training federally, about what it's like trying to find an apprenticeship or trying to find good apprentices at the moment? What would you like to know? What would you like to tell him? Andrew Giles to join us in just a moment. Right now, though, a quick look at your traffic. Wow, for a rainy day in the south of the state anyway, all looking good on the roads for Launceston this morning. Some delays getting down the West Tamar, but nothing beyond the usual. And then a few delays getting into town. Otherwise, pretty good. Usual delays around the roundabouts and getting past the high schools in Burnie and Devonport. And for Hobart this morning, things looking a little jammed up between the Mornington roundabout and the Tasman Bridge, parts of the Brooker, round sort of Rosetta Way. There are some delays there and getting onto the southern outlet, but otherwise, things pretty good. Get in touch if you've got a story to share. 0438 922936 is the number. What would you like to ask the Minister, the Federal Minister for Skills and Training, about apprenticeships? Trying to find one, maybe for the child in your family. Trying to find new young people or mature athletes to come in and commence a trade on your job site. Get in touch. Let me know what you're thinking this morning. The Federal Minister for Skills and Training. Up next on Mornings.
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0: Lovely to think that this time yesterday we were on the grounds of Guildford Young College, walking through the streets, met a couple of young people excited about trades training, and of course the teacher, Mr. Max, who is doing some of that teaching, talking about the subject of trades training, whether that's at school or on the job.
4: I'm looking for an electrical trade, wherever that takes me, it takes me.
5: I want to be a welder.
0: So a bit of trades training, have you worked out who you want to weld for?
5: Probably NCAT.
3: More funding would be always better.
0: More funding would be always better. That's Mr. Max this morning, yesterday morning, talking to us from his trades training facility at Guildford Young College. Andrew Giles is the Federal Minister for Skills and Training. Minister, good morning to you.
5: Good morning, Leon. Great to be chatting with you.
0: How important are schools-based, the growing number of schools-based trade training centres in connecting youth to trades and employers?
5: Look, it's really important. It was great to hear about Mr. Max and Guildford College while I was waiting to come on air. I mean, we want to see in the Albanese government every young person engaging in opportunities that will set themselves up for their future and hopefully contribute to our future too, through school, through TAFE, through uni, and obviously into work.
0: So what role does the federal government and can the federal government play in supporting the establishment of trades training centres, whether that's in the private or the state school system?
5: Well, I guess how I would come at that is obviously to think about how the shared responsibility that the Commonwealth government has and the states have to deal with skills and training. I'm really proud that we've put together, after 10 years where there wasn't any agreement, a five-year agreement between all jurisdictions and the Commonwealth government, setting out what it is that we want to do together. Rebuilding TAFE at the heart of vocational education and training, thinking about ways of how we can improve completions of vocational outputs, doing all of those things to highlight the opportunities too that come through a vocational pathway. And a big part of that's in schools, whether it's through school-based apprenticeships, trade taster programs, thinking about all the ways that we can open up a young person's mind to the opportunities that are out there for really great jobs.
0: What is the role of TAFE in trades training in 2026 in Australia? The Tasmanian TAFE system, and we've spoken to the CEO, has been directed to find $45 million in savings over the next 4 years, and that his organisation needs to do better at spending as much as it earns. How reasonable is that?
5: Well, I'll make 2 points. Firstly, from my point of view as the Minister in the Australian Government, I strongly believe that TAFE has to be at the heart of vocational education and training in Australia. It's the public provider. It's so trusted. It's so important. For me, the free TAFE program has been absolutely fundamental at connecting people to skills, training, and ultimately into jobs. Nearly 10,000 in Tasmania, for example. Now, when it comes to the issues around TasTAFE, there's probably 2 points I should make again there too. I mean, obviously it's a matter for the Tasmanian government how to run it on a day-to-day basis, but under the National Skills Agreement, there are some very clear objectives that we have about the investment that should be made into TAFE and TasTAFE and about how it should operate. Now, I'm aware of a number of concerns that have been raised with me by some of my colleagues in the federal parliament. The union has raised them. I am writing to Minister Ellis to clarify that my expectations and the expectations of the Australian government are being met.
0: Do you believe, or have any evidence, that Tasmania might not be meeting its agreements under the National Skills Agreement when it comes to properly funding TAFE in this state?
5: We closely monitor whether any jurisdiction is meeting its obligations, particularly in respect of the investment the Commonwealth makes, and we'll continue to do so.
0: And so what form could that investigation take when it comes to our understanding the direction for TAFE to cut $45 million over 4 years and come closer to earning as much as it spends on training?
5: Yeah, well, I guess we see training, or I see training as an investment in our collective future as well as in the individual future of the person who's undertaking training. We know that 9 in 10 jobs that are being generated in the Australian economy now require a post-school qualification. So it's absolutely imperative that we open up that opportunity to as many people as possible. To do that, we've required, for example, 70% of the funding through the agreement to be invested in TAFE. And there are some other obligations under the agreement that obviously we monitor closely.
0: 936 ABC Hobart, ABC Northern Tasmania. If you've got a question for Andrew Giles, the Federal Minister for Skills and Training, get in touch. 1300 222 936. Minister, I will just pop you on hold there for one tick because we've got a call from Duncan in Lena Valley. Duncan, what would you like to ask the minister?
6: G'day, Leon. So I'm from Oysters, Tasmania, Duncan Spender. So we're concerned that the government took aquaculture off the supported apprenticeship list late last year, and just wondering if there's any reason why.
0: Sorry, and off the supported apprenticeships list, what has that meant

0: for you in real terms, Duncan?
1: It basically means, I think, $5,000 was previously offered to aquaculture businesses to take on apprentices, and that's not being offered anymore.
0: And so that, in a Tasmanian context, might mean oysters, salmon, abalone. What else am I missing?
1: Seaweed.
0: And seaweed. Duncan, appreciate that. Let's put it back to Andrew Giles, the Minister for Skills and Training. You heard there, Duncan, from Oysters Tasmania. Why was Aquaculture Minister taken off the supported apprenticeship list?
2: Yeah, well, look, we look at the evidence as to whether particular occupations or fields are in need of government subsidies for apprenticeships. That's to create the priority list, which is the basis for support for employers and apprentices into from the Commonwealth Government. There is now a new process that's underway around how we determine the priority list for these occupations. I have had some representations from the aquaculture industry in Tasmania. I think Australians recognise that we've got to really think hard about the money that we invest as a Commonwealth Government in supporting training to make sure that it is actually delivering absolute bang for buck for the Commonwealth, and we should have regard to the best evidence we have in that regard. We should also keep consulting with industry, which is something I've always been committed to doing.
0: So just to be clear, supporting people into their aquaculture apprenticeships, which you could argue is one thing Tasmania perhaps does better than or has more of than other parts of the country, this might not be bang for buck from a federal government perspective?
2: Well, what I'm saying is that we rely on the work of expert bodies, Jobs and Skills Australia, to provide us with some guidance in those matters as to where our investments should be targeted. Now, I also said that we've made some decisions around how a new methodology for how we work through this priority list for those sorts of occupations that are considered on the priority list. There are a number, obviously, that have been in shortage for some time, where an apprenticeship is also the only pathway through. You think about carpentry, you think about electrical. These are areas where there's an obvious need when it comes to housing supply, clean energy, and an apprenticeship is the obvious pathway. We have a current list at the moment. We've got a new methodology to work through. I can say to Duncan and to others that we will keep engaging, but we'll also have regard to the evidence.
0: Appreciate you talking with us this morning. Thanks, Minister.
2: Thank you very much.
0: Andrew Giles, Federal Minister for Skills and Training. You're on 936 ABC Hobart, ABC Northern Tasmania. Leon Compton with you this morning. Duncan, did you stick with us there? I think you did. Duncan, you heard an answer from the Minister there. Your reaction to that, please?
1: Yes, he talks about things we're familiar with. Unfortunately, it comes down to a very arbitrary definition of where a shortage is. It basically comes down to which business groups are listened to when they write to the government and say we have shortages. We would say we have shortages, but somehow they just haven't listened to our sectors when we make that claim. It's pretty arbitrary.
0: We'll continue to follow up with the Minister's office. That was Andrew Giles, Minister for Skills and Training. You heard from Duncan Spender from Oysters Tasmania. You can join us too. Shortages that you're seeing in the aquaculture industry. Experience on the job site finding workers at the moment. It was great yesterday to visit a trades training centre at one of our local schools. A number of them, a growing number of schools have them. What's your experience of maybe the young people in your life are getting out of those trade training opportunities and into an apprenticeship? Get in touch. Let me know. 1300 222 936.
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0: There's lots of texts coming in on trades training. Apprenticeships, reinstate TAFE training for all apprentices, destroyed by Howard and neoliberalism, says a listener this morning. Do we have a standout skill set at a national level that we should celebrate and invest in more? Thank you for the question. Unfortunately, we didn't have time to get to it with the Skills Minister. We've got to keep moving this morning. I want to take you to the streets of Launceston. All Tasmanians will have a reaction to the news that Bogues is set to close later this year. But for people living in Launceston and for whom Bogues has been a significant part of the local identity for themselves, but also for the north of the state, it's a big shock. And that shock's prompting feelings about, well, given that Southern Cross has recently left town to be broadcast out of Hobart, given that the Hawks deal is ending from the end of next year, it's prompted questions about just the future and the opportunities that can be grasped the feelings of what's going on at the moment. I want to say good morning to Kim.

0: Goods. She's the director of 3P Advisory. She's also a former head of the Tasmanian Council of Social Services and joins us this morning. Kim Goods, good morning to you.
1: Good morning, Leon.
0: Thank you. Can you talk about what you're seeing and feeling, hearing as you walk around the streets over the last 48 hours since the news that Bogues had closed?
1: I can't describe what it's like, but there's a level of flatness, I think, in everybody because it is a shock. I think the Hawthorn decision a couple of weeks ago was still really settling over us all, and there's almost a level of grief around losing the Hawks here. Much loved team, and everywhere I've been in the last couple of weeks, just at the gym, in a local shop, whatever, it's what people are talking about, and people had felt really stunned by that decision. But the Bogues decision in the last 48 hours has really almost quietened the city, because I think with those two decisions, and you just mentioned the Southern Cross as well, they're decisions that weren't made here by us. They were decisions that were made in corporate offices a long way from Launceston. And it doesn't mean we don't think those people are probably not in touch with the impact of those, but the sense of loss of control of what is really a critical part of the identity in Launceston, of our people and our city, having a beer and going to the footy, you don't get much more shared Launceston experience than that. It's kind of hard to fathom what that's going to mean for our identity and what comes next, really.
0: And so, Kim, and you've been the head of the Tasmanian Council of Social Services. Now you advise companies, mm-hmm. organisations on change. What is your advice about the place of leadership right now in your community? There are well-known local leaders. What is your advice about the leadership that you would like to see and think would help right now?
1: Firstly, dialogue, being able to be open to helping people actually be able to talk about how it feels right now to be losing such critical elements of our identity. But I think the other thing is to try and help develop some optimism. It feels a bit hard in the moment, but realistically, we do need to support people to see that there is another side to the discussion. And, you know, Launceston's one of those cities where we've kind of had to fight for everything we've got. That's how it often feels. That north-south divide does often feel real. We did that to maintain Bogues for as long as we have. To get a university in the north was something that Northern Tasmanians of my generation worked really hard for. So I guess what we should be doing as leaders in the community is thinking about our strength in being able to reinvent ourselves for the future. And we've done that with tourism, with the university. We've got a really strong food and culture destination now. We've got history that suggests we're pretty adaptable as a group of people. But we do also need to be able to ensure we can control the decisions that are being made that really will shape what our city is going to look like for, I often say, for my children, but also now grandchildren, you know, that we can have a generation that can also start to shape and talk with pride about what their future city wants to, what they want it to look like. But if we don't open up for people to be able to almost purge the feeling of grief that's there and help to shape the future, we'll continue to feel like things are being done to us, not with us. And that's not a good way for a small regional city like Launceston to be feeling right now. And I think that's a pretty strong feeling. How could this have happened?
0: It's a really interesting perspective, Kim, and I thank you for sharing it this morning. I also wonder about, for example, the Hawks are going, but I wonder about the quality of the case that has been made in the community that they'll be replaced by the Devils. And I just feel like, yeah, there isn't enough confidence in the idea that there will be a new thing coming. But just, you know, it seems there's a feeling that it just won't be as good as or do the job of what the Hawks have done for a quarter of a century.
1: And absolutely, it took, the first 5 years of the Hawks being here was a period where we transitioned into loving the Hawks, whether you were a Hawks supporter or

0: or not. So it's very hard to picture an instant transition from Hawks to Devils at an economic or even at that really kind of brand identity sense of community. It doesn't mean we're not excited to have our own team. It doesn't mean we're not behind that. But to kind of pull one out as quickly as it's going to happen, with before you've built the momentum and the sense of confidence and optimism I just talked about, in a world where it's pretty hard to believe right now that good things can happen at a local level, like that sense of loss of control is not just about these two things. They're more linked to other parts of what's happening nationally and globally. And I think people need a lot more than please trust us and believe us right now. We need to be given reasons to trust. And at a local level, there's not many people, including me in Launceston, who don't have a close friend whose partner, husband, family member doesn't work at Bogues, or I went to school with one of the children of the Bogues family. Like, we're all very closely connected, because that's what Tasmania is, telling us to believe something that we haven't seen play out previously. We need a bit more than that, and that's where I think I have great faith in the local people of Launceston that we will work through it. But I think decision making that doesn't come from Launceston's heart needs to think pretty closely about its impact on the heart of our city.
1: Kim Goods, always good to chat. Appreciate you talking with us. Thank you.
0: Thanks, Leon.
1: Kim Goods, Director, 3P Advisory, 936 ABC Hobart, ABC North Tas. Love you to join us as well. Your feelings at the moment about what you're dealing with on the ground in Launceston. And that idea that Kim Goods explored, that these decisions, whether it's Southern Cross shifting, whether it's the Hawks leaving, an edict by the AFL, or whether it's Bogues, that they're decisions that are happening to you rather than being made by you. Robert's in Scottsdale. Good morning, Robert.
2: Yeah, good morning, Leon.
1: Your take on Bogues?
2: Sorry. The thing that I think has slipped under the radar here, that the government is absolutely taxed it to death.
1: Beer, that is.
2: Low hanging fruit, like they just put increased tax on beer all the time. And now, because that's got more expensive, well, people are doing other things. It was in the media last year that the consumption of alcohol was down, but the consumption of heroin, cocaine was up. So, like, it's just so short-sighted from the government to put all these increased taxes on it. And the same thing with, like, cigarettes. While they're very bad for your health, people now get illegal cigarettes and vapes and stuff. So, like, it just seems to be the tax thing just seems to be totally illogical, and it's just
1: And it's
2: stupid.
1: driving people to make other choices that might be even
2: Yeah,
1: more
2: yeah.
1: harmful than the ones they're involved in. Robert, appreciate your take from Scottsdale. Hey, Robert, how much rain have you had in Scottsdale over the last couple of days?
2: A fair bit. Oh, crap. So, yeah, I can't remember now. I did write it down yesterday,
1: No
2: but
1: dramas, but a good,
2: yeah,
1: you're getting a good amount up there.
2: No, I've had really good rains. Yeah.
1: Good to talk to you this morning, Robert. Thanks for sharing your views. 1300 222 936. You're on 936 ABC Hobart, ABC North Tasmania. Leon Compton with you. Up next, we're going to head from the north of the state down to the south. News that the government might be looking for a private operator to sort out the hot springs that exist down towards Dover Way.
3: Will the state budget make any difference to the housing crisis?
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1: Leon Compton with you this morning. The state government announced this week they're putting one of our best-loved tourism spots on the market. About 60,000 people a year headed along to the Hastings Caves and Thermal Pools. Well, now, government looking for a private operator to take over the system there, the operations there. Gary Ashdown, president of the Huon Valley Tourism Network, far south Tasmania, and owner of an Airbnb in Dover. Gary Ashdown, good morning.
5: Morning, Leon. How are you?
1: How was your reaction to the news, Gary, that the federal government, or rather that the state government, had now been looking for a private operator to take over Hastings Caves and Thermal Pools?
5: Well, shocked and sort of saddened, really. Just a

0: Just out of the blue, you hear this sort of stuff, and some ministers had a thought bubble for 5 minutes, and it's always, it's a safe Labour seat. We're just going to ruin that area's tourism.
1: And do you think that this decision is as significant as that potentially?
0: Oh, 100%. It's one of our major attractions. It's what draws people down into the far south. They're stunning caves, and we have the thermal pools there, and it just sort of makes this area different to any other part of Tasmania. If only a few years ago they were talking about giving us $3 million to upgrade the pool, but that never happened. That got spent in a over up on the east coast instead. They moved it because they don't care about the Huon.
1: That's how you're feeling about this announcement. Could it be, Gary, that a private operator could do a better job than the state in running
0: No,
1: the?
0: do you know what? The National Park guys do an amazing job, but I don't think this is really about the caves. I think this is a wedge issue. So what? So you flog off the Hastings caves, get a private operator, then you get a cable car. It's just one step after another. They can just walk away from tourism, and it's all about money.
1: I'm sorry to hear you feel like that this morning. So
0: Yeah, it's depressing. Yeah.
1: no confidence in this announcement, Gary,
0: No,
1: about a private operator being
0: no.
1: sought to take over the caves
0: It's
1: and the
0: just,
1: thermal
0: it's a
1: pools.
0: kick in the guts for all the staff that have been down there for years. It's what they're saying is somebody else can do it better. It's just crap.
1: Gary, appreciate you sharing your view this morning. Let's cast the net a little wider. We'll see if anyone else wants to agree or disagree with your perspective this morning. Thank you for that.
0: Thank you.
1: Appreciate it. That's Gary Ashdown, tourism operator and tourism community member more widely in Dover, talking to us this morning. You can hear his sadness at the news that the government will seek a private operator for the Hastings Caves and Springs. 1300 222 936. I'm wondering if you're listening down the Huon this morning, if that's your feeling. Also after news, more of your calls about Bogues announcing its closure and just wider questions about your feeling in Launceston this morning, about the path forward and about taking control of decisions that happen with you rather than to you, as Kim Good said before news at 9 o'clock. Lots to discuss after news. Also this morning, we're going to talk about community plans to take over and operate a pub that has been shut down for a few years in a southern community. And we'll talk to you. 1300 222 936 is the number. 1300 222 936 on Mornings Around Tasmania. Stay with us.
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7: Good morning, ABC News with Lucy Shannon. US President Donald Trump has received a setback to his war in Iran, with the House of Representatives passing a resolution to try to limit his powers. America's editor John Lyons has more.
8: Four Republicans joined Democrats in the House of Representatives to pass a resolution to limit President Trump's war powers in Iran. For several weeks, Republican leaders in the House have been trying to delay any such vote, but the defection of the Republicans forced the resolution. The resolution will now go to the Senate, where Republicans are likely to defeat it. But the Trump White House has argued that the passing of the resolution by the House or the Senate would weaken Washington's hand in negotiations with Iran. John Lyons, ABC News, Washington.
7: The Prime Minister says the government is engaging respectfully across the Parliament in a bid to get support for its tax reforms in the Senate. Today, the first tranche of legislation, which includes changes to capital gains tax and negative gearing, is expected to pass the lower house, where Labor holds a majority. But support in the upper house, where the Greens hold the balance of power, is not guaranteed. Anthony Albanese says Parliament will have the chance to examine the reforms as part of a Senate inquiry.
9: We're engaging respectfully, as we always do, right across the Parliament. My door's always open, as is the door of the Treasurer and our Senate team. Of course, we will have the inquiry before the Senate sits in a few weeks' time.
7: And the Prime Minister says the United States gave no notice about its latest tariffs proposal. Australia is among 45 countries facing a new 12-point

0: 5% tariff from next month. As the Trump administration targets nations it's accusing of failing to crack down on forced labour. Anthony Albanese says any tariffs on Australian exports to the US are unjustified and inconsistent with the nation's free trade agreement.
1: There is an ideological disagreement where the United States administration has broken with what was a decades-long understanding that tariffs are not positive for the country that is imposing them.
0: Master Builders Tasmania has welcomed a new state government initiative to increase access to financing for modular homes. A modular home is largely factory built and transported in sections to be put together. The Premier, Jeremy Rockliffe, says the biggest obstacle to modular housing is access to finance, and he's pledging to guarantee construction loans while homes are being built off-site. Master Builders Tasmania Chief Executive Jenna Carney says it's a novel way to target housing supply issues.
2: So the hope is that with modular options and different sorts of modern methods of construction, that we can be more productive, i.e. build homes more quickly, which then makes them more affordable.
0: Artificial intelligence is driving job losses in some sectors, but new analysis suggests that's only part of the story. National Work reporter Bronwyn Herbert explains.
3: An employment report from consultancy firm Deloitte has found jobs in AI-exposed occupations are still growing, even as some companies cut roles tied to automation. Partner David Rumbin says demand for roles that depend on human skill, like teachers and nurses, are predicted to increase.
4: We might see more demand for those workers.
3: Job losses in the tech sector have fallen significantly faster than the broader labour market. Rumbin says rapid investment and experimentation in AI means further job disruption is likely over the next few years.
0: The NBA finals will get underway shortly with the San Antonio Spurs hosting the New York Knicks in Game 1 of the Best of 7 series. Led by their star centre, Victor Wembanyama, San Antonio are chasing their sixth championship and first since 2014. The Knicks feature point guard Jalen Brunson and are looking to break a 53-year title drought. To the weather, there's a gale warning for the far northwest coast, east of Flinders Island and the upper east coast, and a strong wind warning for Bank Strait and Franklin Sound from Sandy Cape to Wineglass Bay and the Derwent Estuary, Frederick Henry Bay and Norfolk Bay, Storm Bay and the Channel. Rain about the east and south easing during this afternoon. A shower or two for Burnie, Devonport and Launceston. 16 the top in Burnie, it's 12. 15 the top in Devonport, it's now 8. 14 for Launceston, it's 7. Hobart, rain up to 45 mils today and a top of 11. It's 11 degrees. ABC News.
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7: There's a level of flatness, I think, in everybody because it is a shock. I think the Hawthorn decision a couple of weeks ago was still really settling over us all, and there's almost a level of grief around losing the Hawks here. Everywhere I've been in the last couple of weeks, just at the gym, in a local shop, whatever, it's what people are talking about, and people had felt really stunned by that decision. But the Bogues decision in the last 48 hours has really almost quietened the city.
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10: Leon with you this morning, 936 ABC Hobart, ABC North Taz. That was Kim Goods talking with us before news at 9 o'clock. The feeling on the streets of Launceston at the moment. A few consecutive decisions that, as she says, are leading to frustration, confusion, upset, because in part, they were made by other people away from Launceston rather than community decisions made for the community itself. 1-300-222-936 if you'd like to join us. You also heard before news at 9, we spoke with Gary Ashdown, and you heard his frustration, the government announcing that they'll be putting or seeking to put in private hands operations of the Hastings Caves and thermal pools. He feels abandoned over that decision. 1-300-222-936 if you've got a take. On news that the Hastings Caves and thermal pools will be up for grabs, a private operator being sought to take it over. There was $3 million allocated to help improve the facility. Now, that's been moved elsewhere. and looking for a private operator to run the place. What does that mean from your perspective? 1-300-222-936 if you'd like to join us. More positive news in a moment. The Signet community, as we learnt the other week, having community meetings, can they take over a local pub that's been closed and operate it as a cooperative? More on that in just a tick. Love you to join us too. Joe Fearman is the CEO of City Mission in Launceston. Joe, good morning to you.
9: Good morning, Leon.
10: Joe, your feeling on the streets of Launceston at the moment, a few bits of news recently that have been really challenging for the community to deal with. Your feeling that you're receiving?
9: Yeah, absolutely. It is. It's quite a shock, really, to hear about the closure of Bogues. And we know that those types of decisions are challenging for people. We hear about people's, an organisation that has been part of the fabric of Launceston for 140 years, to see that close and to know that people's jobs will be impacted, it's quite shocking, really, and disappointing.
10: To what extent is that compounding with, you know, the news that Hawthorn won't be playing in the community, unless, of course, they're playing their Devils matches past 2028? How has that contributed to what you're feeling and hearing at the moment, Joe?
9: Well, I think, you know, throughout the start of this year, we've felt economic pressures across the community. And so decisions like these and outcomes like this just add to that sense of concern across the community. Obviously, you know, we have an amazing community here in Launceston. We're incredibly innovative and resilient, but to have decisions like this occurring consecutively and close together really does have an impact.
10: What do you want in terms of leadership at the moment? Like, you're a leader of a significant community organisation. What do you want to see when it comes to leadership across Launceston?
9: Well, I think we need to put people first, and we need to recognise, you know, that we are stronger together, that we are a great community. Obviously, investment in Northern Tasmania is critical at this point in time. And, you know, that's why investment in community infrastructure like our Launceston Community Precinct is really vital and really important for our community right now.
10: Joe, always good to chat. Thanks for being part of Mornings this morning.
9: Thanks, Leon.
10: 936 ABC Hobart, ABC North Taz, the CEO of City Mission Launceston. Love to talk to you this morning. 1-300-222-936 is the number. 1-300-222-936. G'day, Leon. Foreign ownership of Tasmanian assets. When are we going to get service back into the heart of government? Please learn from history. We can't even play in our own backyard anymore, says Donna this morning via text. Jay asked, does the Hastings Caves and Pool make money? If so, why privatise it? Jay, I'll have a look at how it operates and whether it's fundamentally subsidised to keep going or whether it actually returns a profit to parks and the team that manage it. 1-300-222-936. G'day, Lisa, who's on the Tasman Peninsula this morning. Hastings Caves, just another example of flogging off the farm by the Liberal Party. Prices will go up if a private operator takes over, says Lisa in the Tasman Peninsula this morning. 0438 922 936 is the number. 0438 922 936.
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10: Leon Compton with you this morning. Eamon Jaffrey, community advocate. Good morning, Eamon.
14: Hi, good morning, Leon.
10: Eamon, you were listening in to the Trades, Federal Trades Minister before news at 9 o'clock this morning. Your reaction, please, Eamon.
14: Well, it's really nice that we have young people who are interested in working in trades. But my question specifically to Mr. Giles was, how is he looking into the recognition of international skills and qualification of the skilled migrants who are coming in to Australia and Tasmania? Because we hear a lot of stuff about mass migration, blah, blah, blah. But we have a lot of people who have those skills. There are reports that says that, you know, if the skilled migrants who are qualified to work in their relevant jobs, if they can, if all of them are working, this country would be generating revenue of $9 billion every year. I just wanted to hear his thoughts on them, that how is that work coming along?
10: Oh, Eamon, that is a question I wish I'd asked at the time. next time, because it is an interesting one to reflect on, particularly when it comes to trades, where a relatively small number of the tradespeople taken in, rather of the migrant community into Australia, in trades training. So, you know, the stuff that goes into building houses as an example. But that wider question about qualifications recognition is a significant one. Eamon, appreciate you talking with us this morning. Thanks.
14: No worries. Thank you, Leon. Thank
10: Eamon Jaffrey, community advocate, 936 ABC Hobart, ABC North Taz. You can join us too. Up next, a community in southern Tasmania has a closed pub. I mean, they've still got a pub, the top pub, but the bottom pub been closed for a while. The community is saying to themselves, well, could we form a co-op? Can a community own its own pub? What would that take? You might remember we spoke to Billy Rankin the other day about their plans to have a meeting to see if it could work. And it looks like things have picked up a bit of momentum since then. What would it take for a community to form a co-op to buy a pub? And would the person selling the pub be interested in that sort of sale? More on that in just a tick.
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10: Leon Compton with you this morning, 936 ABC Hobart, ABC North Taz. Oh, I'll play some Divinals for you in just a minute. A little bit later on this morning, we've got our gig guide for the weekend. And we're going to catch up with Zan Rowe and John Safran, hosts of a new version of Race Around the World that the ABC is about to kick off, and that we're giving you chances to win tickets to go and see the finale of in Sydney. But more on that a bit later on this hour. Right now, let's talk about the idea that a community might buy a pub as a co-op. Do you remember a couple of weeks back, Billy Rankin came into the studio? Billy's a resident of Signet in southern Tasmania. They put an event on at the Signet Town Hall a few weeks ago. Would anyone show up? Is it a crazy idea to talk about a cooperative ownership of a pub? Well, they threw an event and hundreds of people turned up to talk about it. So could the community buy the commercial hotel, or what's known as the bottom pub, in Signet? Billy Rankin is leading the bid. Billy, good morning to you.
17: Thanks for having me back on, Leon.
10: We chatted a few weeks ago and you said, I'm throwing a meeting. I wonder if anyone will turn up. What happened at your meeting, Billy?
17: Oh, mate, it was so humbling. And I'm so proud of Signet for turning up. We had 300 people come through the door. You know that scene in Lord of the Rings where they all gather around and they're like, you've got my axe and my bow. It felt a little bit like that. And, you know, listening to your conversation about things happening to communities rather than with them or for them, this is so linked to that. And I think it's such a great solution if we can band together, get this asset and have it long lasting in the community and constantly feeding back into the community. So from that meeting, we've drawn a vote of confidence. We've got a working group in. We've got a big mailing list and we're working out our feasibility study right now. It's so exciting and it's such a good news story.
10: So am I right? There's a bank that owns the bottom pub in Signet. So it'll be a bank you've got to pitch to and find the cash to take over the operations of this venue?
17: That is correct. Yes, it's in, I believe it's liquidation or receivership. So yeah, we just need to basically shore up our model and say that we're the best case scenario for this pub, which we reckon we are.
10: How are you going to find the cash, Billy? Like, it's one thing to have the idea and the enthusiasm and the vibe. The bank will want cash. You'll need to provide more of it than all the other alternatives. What are your options?
17: Yeah, well, at the moment, we've just launched our funding pledge at the moment. So, of course, we'll have memberships. We'll also have some philanthropic donations, of which we're calling out now. So if you're listening at home and you are a philanthropist, or you're working in state government, or you're working for an organisation that does grants, get in touch with us. We've got a range of community capital ideas that we're currently chasing, and we've had some really, really humbling responses of just being like, yeah, absolutely, I've got this, I'm going to throw it towards us. And we're watching the funding tick up quite quickly. At the moment, it's not binding. So we're just gauging where we could be at and getting a possible number around that. But it's looking pretty good.
10: What's your sort of rough number at the moment? Your pledge number, if you don't mind me asking, Billy?

0: What's our, in terms of what do we need
1: What have you
0: or what
1: got
0: would we
1: and what do
0: like?
1: you th- what do you think you need? Like, basically, how much will the freehold on this pub go for?
0: We're not entirely sure. It's going to be between 900 and 1.5, we think. I'm not going to say our current pledge because we've just launched it at the moment and we're having those preliminary discussions. And you know, we're not the only one. So we've got to keep a little bit of secrecy to it at the moment, but we'll probably re be releasing those next week.
1: Do you think it's going to happen?
0: I bloody hope so. You know, like as you've been talking about with Bogues and all of these and Hastings Cave, you know, that's down our way. We're really wanting to have this locked up. We think it's such a bloody good idea. And we just think it's a, you know, in terms of some of the trade partnerships, in terms of some of the partnerships that we can enable. And, you know, with a cooperative pub model, if the pub is profitable, when the pub is profitable, that goes back into the community. So we're already having discussions with emergency housing, with community gardens, just shoring up how we can make this resilient local, regional infrastructure that is not just privately owned, but is owned by the community and is constantly looking to, I guess, restore and repair and do good social work.
1: Billy, we look forward to following it with you. Good luck with to you and your community in seeing if you can make this happen.
0: Hey, thank you, Leon. And I'll just say we've got the domain bottom.pub. Great domain. I know. So jump on, have a look at it. And get in touch with us. We'd love to hear from you if you've got ideas, but also if you've got money.
1: Good on you, Billy. Good luck raising that money.
0: Hey,
1: And
0: thank you.
1: if it's a project to follow with interest, can a community, a cooperative, own a local pub? 1300 222 936 is the number. 1300 222 936. It is 9:19. Let's say good day to Tony, who's born in Launceston, lives in Hobart. Tony, good morning to you.
2: Hi, Leon.
1: Tony,
2: How are you going?
1: your take on the Hawthorn deal. It was announced a couple of weeks back. Hawthorn won't be rostered in Launceston beyond the end of the 2027 season to create space for the Devils, who'll be playing a fair number of games at York Park, four or more, certainly, in the short and medium term. Your take?
2: Well, my take, well, a little bit of background there. I was living in Launceston when the Hawks arrived. I'm a Collingwood supporter, but I joined the Hawks. I thought it was great for the state and great for Launceston. Moved to Hobart, and I used to travel back up to watch the Hawks. But I realised that when the Devils came, that deal had to end. Why would the government give money to the Hawks and the Devils? I think it should be seen as a positive because potentially in 28 and 29, there are going to be more AFL games in Launceston than there are now. And that, I think we should just get behind the Devils and portray this move in a positive light rather than saying it's negative all the time. You know, I've had a bit to do with it. I played, obviously, and coached schoolboys. And now involved administration, and for the good of Tasmania, I think we should get behind the Devils and not and stop worrying about this Hawthorn deal. But the government can't afford to pay two teams.
1: Tony, I think that is definitely a perspective. There's a lot of logic that underpins that. But for business people, and for Hawks fans in Launceston, the business people who have seen how beneficial four Hawks games a year in the winter months can be, you know, for their restaurants, bars, tourism operations, wineries and so on. It's just hard to see a better alternative at the moment.
2: Launceston came alive, but obviously when we're going to have teams, there's potential for the big Melbourne teams to come across, bring their supporters. It's going to have the same impact on Launceston economy as the Hawthorn tour did, because we'll still get those people travelling to come and watch the teams, and Launceston will become alive on those Saturdays again, or Sundays.
1: I think the AFL will be very sensitive to the idea that the biggest drawing teams in the whole comp should be the ones to play the Devils in the early years and onwards in Launceston. Imagine what it'd be like if Collingwood, I think this is more than likely, I think it's probable that Collingwood will be playing their first games against the Devils in Launceston. Imagine what that feeling will be like. Could you be convinced that that could be as good for business in Launceston as what the Hawks have been? 1300 222 936 is the number. 1300 222 936. This is the Divinyls. The song's Only Lonely. Up next, earlier in the week, you heard some influential women when it comes to women's safety, calling for a statewide sit-down to talk about making women in our community safer. We'll hear other voices on that up next on Mornings.

936 ABC Hobart, ABC Northern Tasmania, the Divinals, only lonely Leon with you this morning. Good to have you with us around Tasmania. We just spoke to someone who wants to have a community-owned pub in Signet. You might like to check out the Tunnock Community Club, Leon. It was built by the community. It's been open since 1971. It was built after the last pub burnt down by locals who contribute and pay a yearly membership fee. Thank you for that this morning. Oh, g'day, Leon. The Methina Country Club is owned and run by the community, says Ben in Bishano this morning. So, a couple of community organisations, country clubs, pubs, if you like, watering holes, that are owned by the community. Thank you for that this morning. 0438 922 936. G'day, Leon. We've got a Good Friday family tradition of going to the Hastings pools. Probably been doing it for 30 years now. We do joke that every year the prices never change. It always seems way too cheap for a family of four or five to use the pool and the barbecue areas for a whole day for about $20. It's crazy. But it's been awesome for us, says Nath in Carlton this morning. If you were listening before news, you heard Gary Ashdown from Dover, a tourism operator there, community member, talking about his disappointment. News that the government had started looking for a private operator to run the Hastings Caves. What do you think? 1300 222 936. 1300 222 936. It is 26 past nine. Leon Compton with you this morning. Hey, we were listening to mornings earlier in the week. There is a push on to get a round table happening in Tasmania to address the issue of violence against women. I know it's a topic that can be really difficult for lots of you to listen to this morning. But we talked about it on Tuesday with Yvette Seidel, the CEO of the Women's Legal Service of Tasmania, and Dr. Catherine Malt, the Southern Regional Medical Officer of Family Planning Tasmania. Interesting to hear their perspectives on where things are up to at the moment. And the idea that things for women in Tasmanian society now could be more dangerous than 10 or 20 years ago. And both of them were passionate about the idea of a roundtable in Tasmania, where we ask experts to come together, where we ask people who have experienced domestic violence to come together and talk about what more we can do as a community to make women safer.

0: Sally-Anne Gill was listening into the conversation. Sally-Anne Gill, Launceston White Ribbon Committee, joins us this morning. Sally-Anne, good morning to you.
1: Good morning, Leon.
0: You were listening to that conversation and it clearly resonated with you.
1: Look, absolutely. For quite some time, our Launceston White Ribbon Committee has talked about the need for such an event in Tasmania. And of course, when we're talking about violence against women, we are talking about not just a statewide but national issue and indeed a global issue. But to address things here in Tasmania, a round table would be, I think, the very best thing that we could be doing.
0: This was Yvette Seidel from the Women's Legal Service talking with us. I'll just play a little bit of what she had to say.
2: I think we need to do a bit of a stock take of what's actually happening in Tasmania, and that can be achieved in different ways than a Royal Commission. And this is an issue that I raised earlier this week with Minister Rebecca White, who was really open to that and indicated that the government would commit to some kind of roundtable in Tasmania to talk to all of us in the sector who have expertise.
0: Interesting. So you heard there, it's been pitched to the federal government, and according to Yvette Seidel, Rebecca White's committed to it. And we also heard from Dr. Catherine Moult that Jane Howlett, the relevant minister, seemed open to potentially supporting it and maybe funding it. What should happen at this meeting, Sally-Anne Gill?
1: Look, I think that we need to sit down together and talk about what's happening and what else we need to do. And from our committee's perspective, we need to address the area that really is, what we see as being neglected, and that is the issue of prevention. Without a doubt, we need to continue to provide all the support, and I would say a whole lot more, to our victim survivors. The thing is, Leon, is that this problem will continue to escalate, as it clearly is, until we really get to address the root of the problem, which is gendered violence, gendered drivers, if you like, that are the causes of violence against women. And, of course, children, I will add to that as well.
0: Sally-Anne, the thing that grips me about this, the comment that's really stayed with me and that I keep turning over since that conversation 2 days ago, is that our guest suggested the problem of violence against women in our society is getting worse and not better. Is that your assessment?
1: Oh, it is. It is blatantly clear, Leon. We only have to look at our national statistics and then look at our Tasmanian statistics. I know that between 24 and 25, statistics show that there was a 33.5% increase in coercive control issues, identified coercive control issues in Tasmania. And those statistics don't lie. They're actually telling us what's happening. But I'll also say, Leon, that, those cases, the deaths, the violent acts that we hear about in the media, and they're usually just there for 24 hours and then gone the next, they are just the tip of the iceberg, because there are many, many more cases of abuse that we just don't hear about. There, it's really very much underreported.
0: Yeah, and I mean, let's go to someone who works at the coalface, Dr. Catherine Moult, who told us, as a GP and someone who works at family planning, she thinks as many as one in three of the women that she sees have faced that situation. Sally-Anne, the call continues, a statewide roundtable to talk about this issue, making women in our community safer. Let's see what it will take to make this happen. I appreciate you talking with us this morning.
1: Thanks very much, Leon.
0: Sally-Anne Gill, White Ribbon in Launceston, head of the White Ribbon Committee there. 1300 222 9 36 is the number. You're welcome to join the conversation. It's 28 to 10. Grace McCallum's in a moment. She's having a look at the gigs that are on around Tasmania this weekend. And then Zan Rowe to join us. I think John Safran is joining us as well. From the original Race Around the World, well, the show is back. It kicks off soon on the ABC. Technology has changed since the first Race Around the World. You could do almost all of it on your phone now. We're going to talk more about what this year's show looks like. That's coming up for you in just a moment. Right now, though, let's see what's making news headlines with Lucy Shannon in the newsroom. Lucy, good morning to you.
3: Good morning, Leon. Making news. A critical breast cancer and endometriosis drug will be pulled from Australian shelves by a drug manufacturer. The smaller dose of the drug, known as Zoladex, will be removed from both the pharmaceutical benefits scheme and the private market in November, but the larger dose used to treat prostate cancer will remain available. The drug company AstraZeneca says the decision is commercial. The Federal Treasurer has dismissed concerns from the Greens about the level of ministerial discretion contained in the government's tax reforms. Today, the omnibus bill, which includes changes to capital gains tax and negative gearing, is expected to pass the lower house. But support in the Senate remains uncertain, with the Greens saying they intend to scrutinise the Treasurer's powers in a brief inquiry examining the reforms. And in news just in the last 10 minutes, Leon, wildlife rescuers say they've confirmed several sightings of the Tasmanian devil missing from a Gold Coast theme park. The two-year-old marsupials believed to have climbed out of an enclosure at the Paradise Country in Oxenford early on Tuesday morning. Animal rescue charity Wildcare says the search area may be narrowing and they've asked locals to keep their dogs in at night. More news at 10.
0: That is great, Lucy. Thank you for the Mary the Tassie Devil update.
3: It's heating up, I think. Maybe they'll find her soon.
0: Let's hope so. Let's hope Mary's found safe and sound. It's on 936 ABC Hobart, ABC Northern Tasmania.
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0: Leon Compton with you this morning. Great to have your company. What are you up to this weekend? A long weekend? Got a special tradition? Maybe it is the Hastings Caves for you, as it was for a listener a little bit earlier this morning. Maybe there's a gig you're looking forward to. Lots of stuff doesn't happen, like local sport on the weekend. A lot of rain on municipal grounds as well. So maybe it's been cancelled. What are you up to? What are you looking forward to? Have you got a local gig on? Get in touch. Let me know. 1-300-222-936 is the number. 1-300-222-936. Coming up for you next, Grace McCallum's in with our early gig guide for this weekend.
10: 936 ABC Hobart and ABC Northern Tasmania. Have your say. Call 1-300-222-936.
0: And there's a new race around the world that's about to air on ABC TV. We're giving you a chance to win a double pass. We'll fly you there, accommodate you and give you tickets to see the finale of Race Around the World. It's about to kick off again for the first time in a long time on ABC TV. Roseanne Rose, the host, Jonathan Safran, a star of the original, will be one of the weekly judges. They'll both join us in a couple of ticks from now. Right now, though, let's see if we can get your weekend organised or you can give your weekend event a plug. Grace McCallum is with us this morning. Grace, good morning to you.
11: Hi, Leon.
0: A long weekend. Yes. In winter, is this a bonanza time for events around Tasmania, or are things starting to just sort of, you know, people starting to hibernate a touch?
11: Well, there's actually quite a lot on this weekend, but not a lot on Monday that I've been able to find. So it's not like a special long weekend kind of bonanza, but it is a bonanza nonetheless.
0: Righto, a bonanza nonetheless. Where are you taking us today?
11: So first up, it's Ben Lee. So people know him from...
0: Gamble Everything for Love?
11: Yes, exactly. Catch My Disease, which was kind of the anthem for COVID. And also We're All In This Together. And
0: Jeez, he's really good at having a song that becomes an ad, like that anchors an ad campaign. That's got to be a lucrative sideline for
11: Definitely. Ben. Definitely. I think that's probably why he's been able to survive for so long, because it has been 20 years since Awake Is the New Sleep, which was his big breakout album. And he toured with that, I think it was last year, the 20th anniversary. And now he's back again. And he says that anniversaries are a nice thing to be a part of, but being on the road is where the magic actually happens. He's sort of known for his big live shows. So I think he's really looking forward to being back on tour. And you'll obviously know him from all his hits. But I wanted to bring something that I don't think many people have heard before. So it's Ben Lee and Meg Washington, who will also be performing in Tassie next month.
0: I love Megan Washington. Yeah, remember when that's amazing. On Holy Moly?
11: Yes.
0: Yes. Just had such a great rhythm to it.
11: She is like an incredible vocalist. And they joined together for a Rockwiz duet. It's one of my favourites, but they're covering a song by, now wait for this, Paris Hilton.
0: Hello.
11: Yes. Big surprise. And they've changed it up sufficiently that it's pretty unrecognisable, but it's very beautiful. So here's a snippet.

0: That is absolutely lovely. Grace McCallum bringing you a little bit of the musical stylings of Ben Lee and Meg Washington.
1: Yes, a Paris Hilton cover of all things.
0: On 936 ABC Hobart, ABC Northern Tasmania. So if you want to see Ben Lee this weekend, where do you go?
1: There are three chances to see him, actually. So tomorrow, 6 p.m. at Easy Tiger in St. Helens, Saturday, 7 p.m. at the Dodgers Ferry Hotel, and then Sunday, 2 p.m. at the Longley International Hotel.
0: Right, so a real covering of the state.
1: Yes, and I love it when they do that, so nobody misses out.
0: On you, Ben. Ben Lee and the team, three chances to see him perform over the course of your King's Birthday long weekend. Grace McCallum's with us this morning. She is our special gig guide host. You can hear Grace Saturday morning. Just as the sparrow starts to announce its presence in the day, with a little flatulence, the farting of the sparrow, as they say, Grace will be on with Bushy on Saturday morning, about 6-ish.
1: 6:15 is when the gig guide starts, so tune in.
0: Just giving you a little taste of it now. Who else have you? Oh, Kelly Holiday.
1: Yes.
0: The man of one dance move but many musical talents.
1: Yes.
0: He's just got like fist in the air, but then a swinging of the hips.
1: Yeah.
0: And sort of the twitching of a powerful moustache. That's
1: mean,
0: pretty much what he's
1: got. I mean, if you can make a career out of that, like, go for it. Let's go.
0: Dua Lipa sort of also has one dance move. She's got a, like, sashaying of the hips.
1: Well, I've only got one, and it's a step touch. So
0: what's a step touch?
1: Just, like, where you step from side to side, touch your
0: right.
1: feet.
0: Yeah. Okay. That's pretty basic. That's not even it hasn't even evolved to a box step.
1: No coordination. But so I think I can probably take some lessons from Kelly Holiday, which is the alter ego of Adam Hyde from Peking Duck.
0: Yeah. So the last time I saw him perform was Peking Duck, the uni bar in its last days.
1: Wow.
0: That gig went off.
1: Can imagine. That was a sad time. But a celebratory one, going out with a bang, lots and lots of gigs then. But yeah, he's back. He's also been touring the US. His US tour sort of famously got cut short by visa issues a few weeks ago, but I think that's all the better for Tassie because he's back here. He's returned to number one on the ARIA Australian singles chart recently, and he's been named by Rolling Stone Australia as one of Australia's biggest emerging artists. He has had his sort of band fame, but now he's kind of going it alone and really trying to make it as a solo artist. So
0: you might know his song Dancing.
1: Yes.
0: We were dancing. I was dancing. We were dancing too.
1: With a numeral at the end. Yes.
0: Got
1: if
0: it.
1: You want to search it, and we'll be playing that. Now, but
0: oh, really? Is that
1: yes.
0: what you've chosen for us this morning?
1: That's the one, yes.
0: Where is Kelly Holiday going to be and when?
1: Saturday, 6 p.m. at the Fourth Pub.
0: Saturday, 6 p.m. That's a very civilized time to be performing at the Fourth Pub. He's a real typically like midnight onwards operator.
1: Well, he'll probably be late. You never know.
0: This is a taste of Kelly Holiday. If you don't know, we're talking about Peking Duck and here performing solo. This is Dancing 2 on 936 ABC Hobart, ABC Northern Tasmania. Oh, and just a powerful bit of news, Grace.
1: Oh, good. Yes.
0: Ben Lee's also performing at the Royal Oak in Launceston tonight.
1: So great.
0: I think what's happened here is that you're ready. You're so used to thinking about Saturday morning gig guides.
1: This is true.
0: Yeah, yeah. So he'll be performing tonight at the Royal Oak in Launceston.
1: Great.
0: Then at Easy Tiger.
1: Yes.
0: Then at...
1: Yeah, the other place.
0: And then at the other place after that.
1: Yeah, Dodgers Ferry Hotel and then Longley International Hotel.
0: Right. So Ben Lee performing tonight at the Royal Oak. Thank you. Look at that. Pete, Brennan's texted.
1: Oh, good.
0: Sean's texted. Rodney's, everyone texting in, looking forward
1: so
0: to their Ben Lee tonight. This isn't Ben Lee, this is Kelly Holiday. You're on Mornings. By the way, you need to stick one fist in the air, tuck your thumb into your jeans belt buckle, and then just start sort of moving your hips to this song, like you're sort of a caught fish.
1: I reckon I might be able to do that.
0: Yeah, okay, we'll give it a try.

936 ABC Hobart, ABC Northern Tasmania. Leon with you this morning. That is Kelly Holiday. Hey, coming up for you in just a moment. Oh, by the way, Kelly Holiday, Saturday, 6 p.m, the fourth pub. It should be super fun. I'm assuming that it'll be punching out some of the bangers that you expect when you see him as Peking Duck as well. That will be a great way to kick up your heels, even if you've got one dance move and only one dance move. I'm pretty sure Kelly Holiday will respect that. Fourth pub tonight, and lots of Ben Lee performing around Tasmania over the course of tonight and right through the King's Birthday long weekend. You're on Mornings. I cannot wait to catch up with our next guests. There is a new iteration of Race Around the World. Think about how much technology has changed, world affairs have changed since Jonathan Safran first became famous in the original Race Around the World. Zan Rose, the new host, she'll join us. It's about to appear on your TV screens, and we'll talk about it next.

0: Well, they were genius, according to the late, great Matt Cocker. He used to be a music presenter in the Northern Territory. When I was living there back more than a decade ago, genius, the Go-Betweens, Bye Bye Pride, the name of the song. 936 ABC Hobart, ABC Northern Tasmania. Morning Leon says, Flash, my gig guide for the weekend is the Uni Review at the Paranapple tomorrow night. Keen as. Jeez, how are they going to adapt the Madeleine Ogilvie storyline to her stepping to the backbench just over the course of this week? I wonder, Flash, can you report in Monday? Flash also says, I managed to get tickets to Dom Dolla at Marvel in September. Glow sticks at the ready. P.S. I don't mind Kelly Holiday. Catchy tunes. Says Flash. Flash, I hope you're getting out to see Dom Dolla, or rather Kelly Holiday, as he performs in Tasmania this weekend. And your one dance move, Flash, what is it? Thank you for that. By the way, if you want to hear some good Dom Dolla, there was a set that he did in Sydney recently on Spotify that our kids may develop long-term deafness to as my wife and I travel around the state. We love it. It's a cracker. Check it out. Hey, coming up for you next, do you remember when the original Race Around the World was on the air years ago? It shot John Safran to stardom. It was a significant moment in cultural sort of TV life in Australia. And it's back with Zan Rowe as the host this weekend.
1: In this competition, there are no second chances. With a camera, passport, and thousands of kilometres to cover, our competitors will be pushed to the edge, doing whatever it takes to tell their stories. Six filmmakers, 10 countries, one winner.
2: What could possibly go wrong?
0: What could possibly go wrong? I mean, think about it. Just trying to get into the US these days, if you've said something negative about the president on Facebook, what could possibly go wrong? Do you remember when John Safran, like, was it naked at the Wailing Wall in Jerusalem, prayed for a St Kilda win and then ran through the streets in the roar? Could you survive doing that in 2026? Zan Rowe is host of Race Around the World, joins us this morning. Zan, good morning to you.
3: Hello, John. Oh, Leon, sorry. I was going to say John's here with me as well. He's sitting opposite me. Hello, Leon.
0: Hello, Zan. Lovely to chat as ever.
4: Hello, Leon.
0: Hello, John. How are you?
3: And he is clothed. I will say he is clothed, which we're all grateful for today.
0: And so it was such a provocation thinking about this and how the world has changed, John, since you did this last, and how the technology's changed, Zan. If nothing else, how have you adapted Race Around the World for the challenges of 2026, Anne?
3: Well, yeah, I mean, it is really different because you've got a whole generation of people who've grown up making their own content on their phones, editing it, all that sort of stuff, putting reels up, making short-form content. But I think the challenge remains that landing in a country with 10 days to find a story, to shoot it, to edit it, to produce it, and to do it all on your own is still really tough. And we're realising that with the races on the road right now, going out there and being dumped wherever we put them. And that's the twist we've done for this series. With the ease of technology and the fact that they've got not just the means to create a lot more easily, but also things like Google Translate, you know, Google Maps, internet, we thought, how do we make it harder for our racers? So this time, unlike the first series where John and the rest of the Race Around the World contestants could choose where they were going, we choose where they're going and they don't know until the end of each 10 days. So at the end of every episode, you'll see me reveal the next countries that our six races are going to, and that's the first time they're realising they're heading to all corners of the globe. And you can see on their faces how terrified, excited, shocked, or even confused in some cases some of them are, because they've never heard of these places before. So it's really amazing, and it's an incredible update to a show that I feel is, even though, you know, first aired on the ABC in 1997, is so fit for the times, isn't it, John? It feels such a show for now.
4: Oh, yeah, for sure. And some of the races, they're specifically going, I don't want my 3.5-minute film to be like a social media post. Mm. And so then it's like, oh, okay, fair enough. But yeah. But it's like, I think people will be really surprised and blown away by the races and their attitudes and the sideways ways they're coming to this, because we're definitely not the problem is like, oh, they just want to do selfie stuff. It's more like the opposite problem, where we're like, get in front of the goddamn camera, will you? Can you please, like, no one knows.
0: I want to see butt cheeks
3: Right. Well, John wants them to keep taking risks. He's like, get dangerous, risk yourselves, throw yourself off the deep end every week. So it's kind of wild to see how far they do that, how far they go, and also how much they take on that feedback, because you really see them change week to week depending on what we've seen and
0: so
3: what
0: you're
3: we've
0: not
3: said
0: rewarding.
3: The week before.
0: So as judge, John, you're not going to reward conservative choices.
4: I'm happy for a conservative choice if it's wild and it's a good story and everything like that. But I think you just have to go a bit crazy. I also think making them a bit crazy and putting yourself in it kind of just really elevates and makes – for instance, if you do a B story or even a B minus story, but you're kind of nearly dying whilst doing it, and we're seeing you nearly die whilst doing it, that B minus is a lot better than a B minus when you're not in it and you're just like – taking shots of things.
3: It's so easy to say this from the comfort of the couch in the studio where we're recording each week.
0: It's going to be like watching a Japanese game show. If you can't show me...
4: Oh, my God, I wish it was that. Why can't you be the executive producer on this? But it does make me think about how crazy it was last time because the producers didn't really know what was going on, and we didn't know what... Like, we were just sent overseas alone, and that we didn't even have Nokia mobile phones or anything like that. We were just not in contact for 10 days and we could do what we want. But, yeah, you don't get away with that anymore. It's a bit like, you know, the good old days in the 90s when you could have a show like Jerry Springer and you're allowed to throw chairs at each other and everyone just said, this is fun. Like, you're not allowed to throw chairs. I've learned from episode one when I threw the chair at Margaret Pomerantz, my fellow judge, that you're not allowed to throw chairs at anyone for good television
3: can't
4: anymore.
3: Can't do anything anymore, can you, John?
0: It's horrible. But I wonder about the world that these young people are going out into, assuming that they're young people, by the way. I'm wondering about the world that we're sending them out into. Is it a safe in terms of trying to make content? Like, if you tried now to pray naked at the Wailing Wall and run through the streets of Jerusalem looking decidedly suspect, like, how, you know, is there a risk that someone would just start shooting?
4: I think there was a risk last time they'd start shooting, but we didn't really know it. I do think there's this, I mean, it's a bit coming a bit sideways, but I was thinking about how cameras are just everywhere to catch you. Mm. And these young people have grown up in a world where it's like, I can't do anything wrong, or I could be filmed by something, it will be on my permanent record forever. And that definitely wasn't around. Like, for instance, I was able to break into Disneyland with from a sideways entrance through and just think, nine times out of 10, probably I'm not being filmed doing this. Whilst now you're just filmed doing everything. So,
3: but they have come up against some challenges. You'll see in this week's episode, one of our racers lands in a place where he realises pretty quickly that it's really hard to get camera gear out for various reasons. So how do you make a film when you can't pull your camera out? And they have to pivot. There are challenges everywhere. The world is in a state of flux. There are very dangerous parts of the world. But this is a really live show, Leon. Like, we are deciding where we send the racers week by week, and we're changing some of those locations when things pop up, like Ebola, like an outbreak of Ebola in parts of Africa right now, you know. So it's a really living live show. It's responding to the world, but we're still throwing the races in the deep end and definitely knowing that there's certain people who do not want to go to certain places and sending them to those places.
0: 936 ABC Hobart, ABC Northern Tasmania. My guest this morning, Zan Rowe, host of the new Race Around the World, John Safran, a judge, of course, a star off the back of the original, and definitely someone who took risks in putting his 3.5-minute films together, almost 30 years ago when the program first aired. So, Zan, what is the story brief? Like, what, you know,

0: You have to present me with 3.5 minutes of shooting every 10 days. Like, is there any brief about what that story, you know, a direction about what that story should look or feel like?
1: No, it's really the race's choice. I mean, we want them to take us to the place where they're going. They're getting to travel to these remarkable places around the world, lots of places that many of the viewers, and myself included, would never have been to. But they can really, it's a lot broader. I think that the original Race Around the World, it was a lot more documentary style. And it was, as John said, a lot more, you know, the person who was going was putting themselves in the frame. But there are all kinds of films. I don't want to give away too much, but this is a multi-genre exploration of film. There are documentary styles. There is a film that verges on horror. There is a lot of fun as well. And of course, there's lots of adventure. And there are some beautiful character pieces. I just think it's remarkable that some of the stories that these races are finding, the fact that they find these people and are able to tell a story in, 2.5 to 4 minutes and do it all by themselves, like that is never lost on us when we're sitting on the couch and giving them constructive feedback, but also just going, wow, you did this. You turned around a film which could sit in a film festival in a week and a half. And for some of them, they're following leads. You know, I think in 1 week, one of our races, 7 leads fall over. So that's like a week of just following things that keep on falling over and they have to keep on chasing because that deadline of delivering a film never goes away.
0: As someone who presents a radio show every day, that just stresses me out thinking about it. Hey, Zan, lovely to see you this morning. John, always good to see you on our TV screens. Looking forward to it. It's a race around the world. It kicks off this Sunday. Thanks, both of you.
2: Thank you very much.
0: 936. ABC Hobart, ABC North Taz, Leon with you this morning. After news at 10 o'clock, we're going to talk film and film. That could be silver screen. That could be streaming. That could be on your local ABC. But I'm excited to see Race Around the World. I'm hoping it's family friendly. I reckon it might be one for me and the kids to get into. What do you think? We're going to talk about what's new at the cinema. After news, it's 10.
3: When our leaders speak,
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7: Good morning, ABC News with Lucy Shannon. Lebanon and Israel have agreed to a renewed ceasefire. Linda Gruen has more.
8: The deal has been announced in a joint statement released by the US State Department. It expects the Iran-aligned Hezbollah militant group, which is not affiliated with the Lebanese government, to stop its attacks on Israel. The two sides have also agreed to swiftly advance the creation of pilot zones in which the Lebanese armed forces will take exclusive control of the territory. Israel invaded Lebanon in March after Hezbollah fired across the border in support of Iran. The two sides agreed to a ceasefire last month, but fighting continued. Iran insists it won't agree to any peace deal with the US and Israel unless a ceasefire also covers Lebanon.
7: Former ambassador to the US, Joe Hockey, says increasing tariffs will not improve the American economy. The Trump administration is threatening to impose a new 12.5% tariff on dozens of countries it accuses of failing to stop the import of goods linked to forced labour, including Australia. The former ambassador and Liberal treasurer says increasing taxes won't help.
9: The President of the United States is convinced foreigners pay tariffs, whereas in fact it is American consumers. And I just don't understand where the world is heading here in the United States, where people think it's a great idea to increase taxes on consumers and think that it's going to improve the economy and create more jobs.
7: The Department of State Growth has told a parliamentary inquiry it's considering new modelling to determine if it's feasible for Australia's Antarctic icebreaker to safely travel under the Tasman Bridge. The Nuyina has its home port in Hobart but can't access the city's marine fuel depot because travelling under the bridge has been deemed unsafe. The ship instead has to refuel in Tasmania's northwest, adding nearly $900,000 to its annual fuel bill. State Growth Acting Secretary Shane Gregory told Wednesday's hearing it's one of three solutions in play.
10: What's being actively considered at the moment is a barging operation, a bunkering operation on berth 6, and some further consideration of whether there is a way of taking the